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1: One of the premier matchups in the league, I think. 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Much more to come from Denver as we approach kickoff between the Broncos and the Rams. 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
0: From our Westwood One studios, getting you ready for the Rams and Broncos tonight in Denver. Let's start by telling you what happened this week and today in the National Football League in Week 3. Tyler Loop, a game-winning 56-yard field goal as time expired down in Rio de Janeiro. Baltimore knocked off Dallas by a score of 34-31 to improve to 2-1. Jacksonville dominates New England 35-6. They're 2-1, but both of those teams chasing other teams in the AFC. Kansas City's now 3-0. They beat Miami 24-10. Buffalo is 3-0. They win at home against the Chargers 24-16. And get this, the Raiders are 3-0. They win 35-27 at New Orleans. Pittsburgh gets a win at home over Cincinnati by a 30-27 final. It was Indianapolis getting their first win, knocking off Houston 19-17. Meanwhile, Cleveland improves to 2-1. They beat Carolina 21-18. Detroit gets the Jets today in Detroit, 31-24 the final. Tampa Bay falls to 0-1. Minnesota is 3-0. Minnesota wins today at Raymond James Stadium, 23-16. Elsewhere, Washington beats Seattle 33-31. San Francisco improves to 3-0, knocking off Arizona 36-30. And the New York Giants get their second win of the year, sending Tennessee to an 0-3 start, 12-7 the final today at MetLife Stadium. We're working our way toward kickoff of Sunday Night Football. Time to hear now from Nick Costos, the host of You Better You Bet on Westwood One Sports, with some of the numbers our listeners might be interested in for tonight's matchup between the Rams and the Broncos. Nick?
18: Thanks, Scott. This for Sunday Night Football sees Matthew Stafford and the L.A. Rams a one-point road favorite at Bo Nix and the Denver Broncos, the total 44.5. And the big injury news that has impacted the betting market, Rams star receiver Puka Nacua inactive with a hip injury, bettors all over the underdog Broncos as a result. Now, Nacua did not play Monday night against the Giants, and fellow star wideout Davante Adams went nuts. 8 catches, 195 yards, and 2 touchdowns. But it's hard to imagine that happening again. And that's because the Broncos have arguably the best corner in football in Patrick Surtain. If Denver uses Surtain on Adams or on tight end Terrence Ferguson and they double Adams, the Rams could have difficulty sustaining offense. I like the Broncos to win a low-scoring game. As for props, Broncos running back R.J. Harvey returns to the lineup, and I like his explosiveness and think Denver uses him in the pass game. Harvey's receiving yards prop, 19.5. Scott, back to you.
0: All right, thanks very much, Nick. As we continue with the pregame show, we'll take a closer look at tonight's matchup, and we'll hear from Denver tight end Evan Engram. This is Westwood One's coverage of the National Football League.
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0: 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Getting you ready for a big game at Empower Field at Mile High tonight. A lot of people on their bingo card have these two teams playing in the Super Bowl in L.A. coming up in February. The Rams and the Broncos facing off with one another. Both teams at 1-1. Both teams winning last week after losing by 20-plus points in week one. For the Rams, it meant getting Aaron Donald back after a couple of years out. A future Hall of Famer realized that playing on Monday night, then the short turnaround in the light air is going to be a challenge.
27: I don't know. I got to go out there and see. Right, I ain't played out there since 2018, so I got to go out there and see. But I'm feeling pretty good, confident. Obviously, we got a good rotation that, you know, if guys are tired, get a fresh body in there, rebreathe, and get back out there. So I'm not too worried about that.
0: When you look at the Denver Broncos, this is a team that has only lost one game on their home field over the course of the last two seasons in the regular season. They, of course, ended up having that great opportunity to get by them because Bo Nix wasn't available to them in the AFC Championship game and watched the New England Patriots go to the Super Bowl. This year, after a rough opener in Kansas City, they came back in the second half and paid back Jacksonville for last year's loss at home. Big part of that was Jalen Waddle, 138 receiving yards. That opens up the offense for Bo Nix. And he also has a different kind of a weapon this year in tight end Evan Engram. Someone who's always been used to lining up in the slot, behaving more like a wide receiver, is playing more like a blocking tight end this year, trying to stay on the field more and be more useful to his team as they try to get over the hump. I talked with Evan this week as he was getting ready for this matchup with the Rams and asked what he saw from a very talented defensive team on film.
28: They're a very, very fast and just physical group. They're downhill. They're wanting to punch you in the mouth. They just got a lot of juice. I know they beefed up the secondary with some acquisitions this offseason. Obviously, you got you know, one of the best ever up front coming back.

0: I think it's just, you know, when you just get into the competitive spirit, you want to play against good teams. You want to compete against the best, and you want to beat the best. So, I think it's, you know, we're always going to stay true to our DNA and our preparation. But obviously, yeah, there's guys over there that we're going to have to account for and be prepared for.
1: Talking with Denver Broncos tight end Evan Engram. Were you as surprised as everybody else with how close you got last year based upon how young your quarterback is, based upon the fact that there were some new faces there? A lot of people were surprised. Were you?
0: You know, one of the coolest things about playing for Sean is the way he talks, the way he presents the opponent, the way he presents the, you know, the path to getting the win. He just creates this belief in that, like, we're going to win this week. Like, we're going to win this game. We're going to do our job. We're going to prepare. We're going to execute the keys to victory. And we're going to handle any adversity well, but we're going to win this game. I think just that belief going in, week out, no matter who the opponent is, that makes it really not a surprise. I think he always says, you know, every big game, he's always walks in there. He's like, you know what, this is a big game, but you're going to play in bigger ones than this. And I just think that's so cool. And very just intentional. And it kind of sets the stage for us to go do what we do. So no, I'm not surprised. I'm surprised, you know, we didn't win at all, honestly, but that's given us a good edge, this off season and, for, you know, going forward, rest of the season.
1: Starting quick out of the gates may not be Sean Payton's specialty for all the success he's had. He's trying to start 2-1 or better for the first time in 4 seasons in Denver. Broncos and the Rams coming up. On return, we're going to rejoin the field and get you one step closer to kickoff time. 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
16: Come back to Sunday Night Football on Westwood One. 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
17: Third down and 3. St. Louis at their own 20. Warner throwing it out to the right. Makes the connection. Oh, and more. Hakeem down the sideline. Goodbye. Hakeem's going to go the distance for another touchdown. Oz Hakeem, after a short pass from Warner, goes the distance. His second long touchdown of the ball game.
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0: pitted the NFL's two previous Super Bowl champions. But it was the greatest show on turf that stole the show. Oz Hakeem had an 86-yard punt return touchdown in the first half to go along with that third-quarter 80-yard reception from Kurt Warner. And the defending champs were off to a flying start, outlasting Denver 41-36. Warner, the reigning MVP, threw three interceptions in the game, including a pick six. Still passed for 441 yards and three touchdowns. It was the first victory for Mike Martz as head coach after Dick Vermeil surprisingly retired following St. Louis's Super Bowl 34 championship. That is tonight's memorable moment in football history, sponsored by RK Zero Proof. Some moments are too good to forget. Make every memory count with great taste and zero alcohol. Drink differently. Drink RK. These teams getting together tonight for the first time since Christmas of 22. As we said, a lot of people out there have this as their selection for who's going to face off in the Super Bowl. How's it going to go tonight? Let's find out more as we go back to Empower Field at Mile High and bring in the guys calling the action, Ryan Racky and Mike Golick. Guys?
1: Scott, it's the 462nd consecutive sellout here at Mile High tonight on a beautiful night for football. 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All right, Mike, let's talk about what each team needs to do to win tonight. Let's start with the visiting L.A. Rams, blown out in Australia by the 49ers, blew out the Giants last week on Monday Night Football. How do they get a second straight win tonight?
2: Well, I'll be interested to see how much they use 13 personnel, three tight ends, one back. They've used it 30% of the time, and they've averaged 7 yards every time they've been in that formation. And they're good receiving tight ends and blocking tight ends with that two-headed monster of Kyron Williams and Blake Corum. Defensively, they played way more man and blitzed way more in week two than in week one, so we'll see what Chris Shula dials up tonight. And also, will Aaron Donald, how many more plays will he play? He played 32 last week in his first game back. How much more playing time will he get?
1: And you heard him say a little while ago, it's been a long time since he's been in the altitude, so that will be something to keep an eye on. All right, let's talk about the Broncos. Much like the Rams, not very good in week one, better last week. What has to happen for them to come out on top?
2: Well, talk about tight ends as well there. Bo Nix is 10 of 12 targeting the tight ends for two touchdowns. So they're really good pass protectors, too, in trying to protect Bo Nix, but they do need to get the running game going. And as I said, as we'll talk about, this running back room has been injured. Defensively, this is what a matchup. In 25, Denver had the most sacks. In 25, the Rams gave up the least amount of sacks. Denver, though, has to slow down the Rams' running game. And to do that, are they going to have to bring up safeties to do that? If so, that's going to open up the play-action pass.
1: 79 degrees here in Denver tonight. It is breezy. There are some storms in the area. We're hoping that those are going to pass us by. Broncos won the toss. They have deferred their option to the second half. So we'll see Matthew Stafford and the Rams offense to start. Rams going with the all-white uniforms tonight. White jerseys with the blue numbers. White pants, blue and gold stripes. They have the blue helmets with the gold Rams logo on either side. Broncos, meanwhile, in the navy blue jerseys with white numbers. Navy blue pants with orange and white stripes. They have the navy blue helmets with the Bronco logo in white on either side. 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Whatever you're watching or listening, Kohl's has everything you need for game day. 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Will Lutz with the ball teed up at the 35-yard line. He will kick it away from our right to our left. Rams with two men back deep, two returns. Xavier Smith is on the far side of the field. And the newly promoted practice squad player, Dean Connors, on the near side. Connors a chance to return. He's got it to the 4, up to the 10, down to the 15, 20. Cuts off to the left, 25. Runs into his own man. And he goes down at about the 27-yard line. And that's where the Rams will begin. Under the direction of Matthew Stafford. Through two games, 482 yards, four touchdowns, and two picks. Kyron Williams, Blake Corum, the two-headed monster at running back. No Puka Nacua tonight. So Devontae Adams, Jordan Whittington, the wide receivers. We'll see plenty of tight ends, including Colby Parkinson, Terrence Ferguson, and Tyler Higbee. First and 10 Rams at their own 26. Stafford starts under center. Williams the single back. Adams single wide receiver split to the left. Here's the snap. Stafford back with a play fake. He'll dump it short right. Caught by Davis Allen up the sideline 35. And he's out of bounds near the 40 with the Rams first down. So right away the tight ends get involved. Allen scampers up the near sideline. They'll mark him out at the 39. A catch and run at 13. And a good start for the Rams offense.
2: Well, just what I talked about in the keys. They came out in 13 personnel. And a lot of times that means run with three tight ends, but not the Rams. They will definitely throw it to the tight end.
1: First and 10 LA at their own 39. Stafford under center. Williams the single back. Adams single wide receiver split wide to the right. Three tight ends in the game. Ferguson in motion from right to left. Stafford takes the snap. He's back. He'll hand it off. Williams stretching it out to the left numbers. And he's wrestled down at about the 42-yard line. Call it a gain of three. Justin Sternad there on the tackle. And that'll bring up second and 7. Well, Mike, you talk about 13 personnel. Sean McVay, of course, kind of revolutionized the NFL in using this last year. Everybody's doing more of it. What challenges does that present for the defense?
2: Well, again, a lot of times you think that's a run set. So you're playing maybe more in the box on defense, and then all of a sudden the tight ends are going out for passes and are wide open like we saw in the first play.
1: Second down 7, Rams at their own 42. Two receivers left and right. Stafford gets the shotgun snap. He's back to pass, looks left, throws left, got a man. That's Allen, makes the catch, turns it up, and he's knocked down right near the sticks. It'll depend on the spot. They're going to mark him at the 48, so it'll be a yard shy. Nick Benito was there in coverage and made the tackle. Gain of 6, it'll bring up 3rd and 1.
2: 3rd and short here, and for a Denver defense, if this is a run, does not. They're 29th in the league, giving up over 157 yards a game and over 5 yards a carry.
1: Broncos were one of the best in the league on 3rd down a year ago. First couple of games, it hasn't been great for them. 3rd down and a yard. Stafford goes under center. Williams is the single back. Allen goes in motion from left to right. Stafford gets the snap. He's back. Handed off Kyren Williams. Bouncing out to the right. Gets out of an ankle tackle. Cuts it up along the numbers and picks up a 1st down. Diving across the 50 into Denver territory to the 48. It's a gain of 4 and a 1st down. And Kyren Williams doing it on his own to move the sticks.
2: Well, that was supposed to go up the middle. Alex Singleton came blitzing up the middle and just drove the tight end into the backfield, and Kyren Williams had to break east and west. He went right and then put a move on the outside man enough to get the 1st down.
1: Something to keep in mind with the Denver defense. They have missed more tackles than anyone in the NFL in the first 2 weeks. 1st and 10 Rams at the Broncos 48. Ball on the near side right hash. Stafford under center. Allen in motion from left to right. Here's the snap. Hand off Williams again. Straight ahead. Right hash. Breaks through a tackle. And then is driven backward. But only after he gets inside the 45 down to the 43. It's a gain of 5. And that'll bring up 2nd and 5. Well, the 2026 season is here. Experience the thrill of game day when you purchase tickets through the NFL's trusted and verified ticket partners. 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
2: So we'll put a number to that missed tackle. In week 1, they missed 28 tackles. In week 2, 10. So they were by far and away the worst, missing 38 tackles in the first 2 weeks.
1: 2nd down 5 from the Broncos 43. Stafford under center. Adams, after a brief respite, back in, split wide to the right. Here's the snap. Stafford back on a play fake. Rush coming, steps up, looking, double clutches, sidearm to throw, and it's incomplete. He was trying to find Tyler Higbee at about the 30-yard line. Had a defender right on his back. That was Riley Moss. And now a 3rd and 5 for L.A.
2: Talanoa Hufanga blitzed from the outside. He got picked up pretty well, but it did bother Stafford a little bit.
1: So a 3rd and 5 now for L.A. Stafford into the huddle. Fans making noise, trying to lift this Rams offense. Stafford will line up in the shotgun for the first time. He's got 3 receivers split left. Adams single man to the right. Stafford back in the shotgun. Williams to his right. Here's the snap. Stafford back. Looks left. Double clutches. Steps up and down he goes. Sacked by Nick Benito. The Broncos, who led the NFL in sacks a year ago, see Benito get home to sack Matthew Stafford. Mark it back at the 47. Loss of about 4 on the play, and that'll bring out the punt team.
2: So it was 3rd and 5. If they had gained any yards but not a 1st down, I think they would have gone for it. They're in plus territory, but they lost 4, so punt team comes out immediately.
1: So Ethan Evans is out to punt. Chris Abrams drain back deep to return, standing around the 10-yard line. Evans waits at his own 39, gets the snap, drops the nose of the football. It's a high end over end punt. Abrams drain signals for a fair catch. He's got it about the 14-yard line, and that's where Bo Nix and the Broncos will start when we return. 10:58 to go, first quarter. No score between the Rams and Broncos. This is Westwood One's coverage of the National Football League.
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0: 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Rams took the ball into Broncos territory, but Nick Benito with a third down sack forces a 33-yard punt. And so the Broncos now will start at their own 14-yard line, first down and 10, under the direction of Bo Nix. Through two games, 419 yards, couple of touchdowns, couple of picks. J.K. Dobbins will start at tailback tonight. No Marvin Mims at wide receiver. He's out with a foot injury. Cortland Sutton, Jalen Waddle, Troy Franklin are the wideouts. Evan Engram is the tight end. Nix will line up under center. He's got two receivers left, single man to the right. Dobbins is the running back. Nix waits, gets the snap, turns, hands it off Dobbins. Running left, tripped up, and down he goes in the backfield. Great penetration that time by the Rams defense. Back at the 12-yard line, it was Jalen Watson, the free agent corner from Kansas City. It's a loss of two. Negative play right off the bat will make it second and 12.
1: Yeah, and this Denver backfield, Dobbins has a hip. Left the game last week. R.J. Harvey has a hammy. He didn't play in week two. They put Jonah Coleman, a rookie running back, on IR.
0: Other than that, everything's going
1: yeah,
0: great for the Broncos
1: well.
0: Running backs. Nix in the gun, gets the snap on second and 12. He'll swing it out left side, caught by R.J. Harvey across the 15. And he's ridden down up at about the 18-yard line. Quentin Lake made the tackle. Harvey will get a gain of six on that play. And now third down coming up. It'll be third down and about six. Where Bo Nix so far this season, 8 of 17 on third down. His passer rating of 23.3 is the lowest in the NFL entering this weekend. Third down and six here for the Broncos. Two receivers go right, two to the left. Nix will line up in the shotgun. Tyler Bidet checks in at running back. He lines up to the left of Nix. Waddle in motion from left to right. Three receivers now to that right side. Nick stands right foot in front of left, gets the snap, back to throw against the four-man rush. Has time, now flush, moving to his right. He's just going to throw this one away into the Rams bench and incomplete. So the Broncos go three and out. Byron Young applied the pressure, and nothing doing for the Denver offense. That'll bring out the punt team and Jeremy Crawshaw.
1: Yeah, this Ram defense, they can just rotate players in. Again, we talked about the top, Aaron Donald played 32 plays last week, so is he in line to play more and add more to the rotation?
0: Crawshaw will punt. Xavier Smith back to return, standing around his own 32-yard line. Crawshaw, the second-year punter out of Florida. Waits on the snap from Mitchell Fraboni, who will send it back to him. Crawshaw has it chest high, takes his time. It's an end-over-end punt. Smith moving to his right. He's across the 35. He'll let the ball bounce. It takes a sideways bounce near the sideline, and it'll bounce out of bounds at around the 37-yard line, maybe the 38. They will spot it at the 37. It's a 44-yard punt with no return. 9:27 to go first quarter. No score between the Broncos and Rams. 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
0: 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Well, the Broncos come into tonight having won nine straight games against NFC opponents. That's the longest active streak in the NFL against a team from the other conference. The second longest streak, that belongs to the Rams. They've won eight straight games against AFC opponents. So something's got to give here tonight. Each team has had the ball. Each team has punted once. The punt game is something to keep an eye on tonight, Mike. We mentioned the breeze. You were down on the field before the game. Guys were having trouble.
1: Yeah, the wind is blowing across the field, and no punt returners in warmups look comfortable getting underneath the punt. More than a few let them bounce like we just saw there. But they were really struggling in pregame.
0: Rams will start at their own 37, first down and 10. Stafford will line up under center. Blake Corum checks in at running back. Single receiver Devontae Adams is wide left. Here's the snap. Stafford back on a play fake. Rolling to his left. Plants his feet. Steps up. Throws deep down the right side. That's caught. And that is Devontae Adams across the 45 of the Broncos and all the way down to about the 42. Sertan was in coverage. It's a gain of 21 on the pass to Devontae Adams. All kinds of time for Stafford to find his favorite target.
1: So looking forward to that matchup. They have four career games against one another. 22 targets for Adams against Sertan. He's caught 13 of them for 172 yards and two touchdowns, and he's one for one tonight.
0: From the Denver 41, first down and 10. Stafford under center, Corum the single back. He'll get the handoff. He cuts left in between the hash marks, finds a hole. He's inside the 35 and down to about the 34-yard line. So that'll be a run of seven for Blake Corum on his first touch of the night. That'll bring up second and three. Just to tag what you were saying, Mike, coming into tonight, first two games, Pat Sertan had given up a total of three catches for 20 yards. Adams just got him for 21 on his first of the night.
1: Yeah, it's a matchup we're going to keep an eye on all night. Adams coming off just a monster game last week, 195 yards on eight catches.
0: Fourth most productive game of his career. Stafford under center gets the snap. Back handed off. This is Corum, right hash, and this time nowhere to go. Might have lost the yard on the play. Back to the 35-yard line. DJ Jones was there for the stop. And now it'll be third and four. Real people, real questions, real solutions. 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
1: That's really something Denver could use, having the D linemen make the tackles on the running plays and not have to bring up safeties or run blitz the linebackers.
0: Third down and four for the Rams. Stafford will line up in the shotgun. He's got Corum to his right. Three receivers, including Adams, bunch left. Single man out to the right. Stafford lifts his left leg, gets the shotgun snap. He's back to pass. He looks. He throws over the middle, nearly intercepted. He was trying to find Ferguson, the tight end, who slipped and fell. Talanoa Hufanga almost picked it off. And now Ferguson, slow to his feet, is limping on his leg as he heads to the sideline.
1: Yeah, it looked like they got tangled up. And the ball just got tipped a little bit by Singleton, the linebacker. Ferguson went down. As you mentioned, went off under his power, but certainly limping.
0: Offense is staying on the field. Rams in the first two games are 1-3 on fourth down. This is fourth down and four. Stafford will line up in the shotgun. Rams go empty. Three receivers left, two right. Here's the snap. Stafford back, looks right, throws right. Williams has got it, and that is a first down. At the 30-yard line, a diving catch by Kyren Williams. Gain of five, and the Rams move the sticks.
1: Yeah, he was about a step or two ahead of Brandon Jones, and Stafford really put that ball wide. Excellent catch.
0: Rams going up tempo now, first and 10 from the 30. Denver bringing a substitution in, and now we've got a whistle.
1: Oh, there's a red flag out. Sean Payton threw the flag, wondering if it's a catch, I believe.
0: Yeah, there was a number of players and coaches on the Broncos sideline who were saying that Williams did not catch it cleanly. Here's Bill Vinovich, the referee.
8: Denver is challenged to rule on the field of a completed catch.
0: So they will take a look and see if it was a catch. 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
1: And normally a coach, there's someone in the booth that looks at the replay and will signal down to the coach to throw the red flag. But that play was right in the coaches. I wonder if they just took it upon themselves to go ahead and throw that flag.
0: 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First and 10 Rams at the Denver 30. Two receivers left and right. Stafford in the shotgun. He's got Williams in the backfield to his right. Going to call Tyler Higbee in from the right side, closer to the line of scrimmage. Play clock down to four. Stafford gets the shotgun snap. Back to pass. Looking. Fires over the middle. That's caught. That's Higbee inside the 20 for a first down. Down to the 17. Sternot in coverage and made the stop. And the Rams are in the Lowe's red zone. Find what you need to get projects done from brands you trust at prices you'll love. Lowe's, we help. You save. Gain a 12 on that laser over the middle to Tyler
1: right
0: Higbee.
1: Right over the middle of the field, right in front of the linebacker, in front of Sternot.
0: From the Denver 17, ball is on the near side right hash. First down and 10. Stafford to the gun, two receivers left, two right. Higbee in short motion from the right. Stafford wants the snap. He's got it. Fakes the handoff. Back to throw. Moving to his right. Rush coming. Stafford pumps and now just throws it into the ground. Down at the feet of Higbee. Stafford was outside the tackle box. Zach Allen applied the pressure. And that'll bring up second and 10.
1: So since Terrence Ferguson, the tight end, went out and went to the locker room under his own power, they've been in that 13 personnel, three tight ends a lot. Now they've been going to 11 personnel, just one tight end, three wide receivers and a back.
0: Second down and 10 from the Denver 17. Two receivers left, two right. Adams is in the slot on the right side. Stafford had been in the gun. He walks up to the line of scrimmage. Williams in his hip pocket. Now Stafford falls back into the gun. Williams off to his left. Play clock at three. Stafford waits. He wants the snap. He's got it. Blitz coming up the middle. It's picked up. Stafford throws right sideline. That's caught by Higbee, who's knocked out of bounds as soon as he made the catch. Brandon Jones with the tackle. And that's a gain of just a couple of yards. It'll bring up third down and long as the rain is now falling here in Denver. Update for the Rams, Terrence Ferguson, questionable to return. It's an ankle injury.
1: And he was dealing with an ankle injury through the week. So we'll see if he can come back.
0: So they put the ball at the 15-yard line, make it third down and 8. Late rain falling. Fans on their feet, two receivers left and right. Stafford in the gun with Williams to his left. Stafford barking toward the line of scrimmage. Play clock down to one. Here's the snap. Stafford back under pressure. Steps up looking. He's going to run. Stafford to the 10. Stafford covers up the ball. Dives down to the 5. And that's a first down. Matthew Stafford stepped up. Had nobody open and said, I'll take it myself. He scrambles for 9. It's first and goal, L.A.
1: Well, that's something you don't see often with Matthew Stafford. Take it up. Now, he does have career over 1,300 yards rushing, but that's 100 years in the league.
0: Rushes minus 2 yards in his first two games this year. First and goal from the 5, and this is where they love Davante Adams in the red zone. Blake Corum is the running back. Stafford will line up under center. Adams is not on the field. Jordan Whittington, single man to the right. He'll come in short motion. 10th play of the drive. Stafford back on a play fake. Rolls right, throws right, and it's incomplete. Diving attempt made by Higbee down around the 2-yard line. He was unable to come up with it. And that'll bring up a second down and goal and check it. That was Colby Parkinson, the other tight end, who was unable to hang on. Adams will check back in for second down.
1: Since 2025, three players have caught 10 red zone passes. Adams, Puka, and Colby, who we just talked about, Colby Parkinson, and he leads the way with 16 receptions.
0: Second down and goal from the 5-yard line. Rams have run 17 plays, 11 of them in Broncos territory. Stafford lines up under center. Adams to the right, now sprints in motion to the left, and we've got movement up front. Flags fly.
1: Everybody pointing at everybody else. That's what you do.
0: I think the Rams may have called timeout.
17: Five Andy Moonlight. First charge timeout, Los Angeles.
0: So Sean McVay took the timeout from the sideline before this second down and goal snap for the Rams, with exactly 5 minutes to go in the first quarter and no score. Stay tuned at the end of the third quarter for our nostalgic moment of the week, sponsored by Pfizer. 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
1: Speaking of nostalgia, it's alumni night here.
0: It is.
1: And during the week, they had like 130 alumni go check out the new facility. There's like 45 alumni here tonight. When I was on the field before the game, I was going to go say hi to some of them, but then I saw that a lot of them were linemen who really blocked me well, and some running backs who I missed tackles on, so I didn't want to say hi to them. I don't need that in my life right now.
0: Sources indicate you don't have a lot of friends from your time playing. Very reliable sources have told me.
1: Talking to my family again?
0: Second, I cannot reveal my sources. Mike, I'm a journalist. I protect my sources at all costs. Thanks, Junior. Second down and goal from the five. Stafford under center. Adams split wide left. Williams is the running back. Stafford gets the snap. He's back on a play fake. Rolling right, throws right, caught by Higbee, turns it up, diving for the pylon, and he is in. Touchdown, Rams. A 5-yard touchdown pass to Tyler Higbee, and the Rams strike first. 4:55 to go in the first quarter. 6-0 LA, and the extra point try coming up.
1: Like the play earlier to Colby Parkinson, they love the tight ends. Love them blocking, love them catching passes, and it really does throw a defense off.
0: No tight end in Rams history has more touchdown catches than Tyler Higbee. Add another one to the ledger, and that'll bring on Harrison Meebus for the point after try. Joe Cardona will snap. Ethan Evans, the punter, will hold. Meebus signals he's ready. Snap is on the way. It's perfect. Ball is down. Kick is up. It is right down the middle, and it is good. 4:55 to go first quarter. Rams on top of the Broncos 7-0. 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
19: 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Harris Dickinson and Marissa Abella are reading it to you on Audible. Her barbs sting you. His coldness sends a ship.
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0: 4:55 to go first quarter. Rams 7, Broncos nothing. 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Good night, coughs. 11 plays, 63 yards, 4:32 off the clock. Rams converted on fourth down, and then it was a 5-yard touchdown pass to Tyler Higbee. And L.A. jumps on top on the road.
1: Also, Kobe Parkinson, a tight end who did not practice on Wednesday or Thursday because of the knee, he went into the locker room. I talk so much about 13 personnel, three tight ends. Really tough to have three tight ends on the field when they're in the locker room.
0: Well, they got five on their active roster, yeah. So they got three left right now. Mebus will kick it away. Bidet and Katsis back deep. And this one is headed into the end zone. Katsis has it. He'll drop to his right knee. That'll be a touchback. And the ball will come out to the 35-yard line. Well, the Rams, when they score first, they've won 12 of their last 13 games. This Rams offense so far has been clicking pretty well here tonight, save for that third down sack.
1: As you mentioned, a lot of plays already been run in Denver territory.
0: So let's see what the Broncos do on their second drive after going three and out. Broncos only averaging 15 points per game in their first two. Nix will line up under center. Dobbins is the running back. Receivers left and right. Nate Adkins, the tight end, will go in motion from left to right. Now back out to the left. Nix takes the snap, fakes the toss, rolls out to his right, being chased, throws down the numbers, tipped and nearly intercepted. And that ball should have been picked off. Boy, Bo Nix putting the ball in harm's way. He threw that one up there, and Jalen Watson is going to be kicking himself. He got both hands on that ball and just couldn't bring it down. Nix dodges a bullet. It'll be second and 10.
1: I cannot believe he threw that ball. I mean, he rolled right. He threw it back a little bit, and you're right in the hands of the defender.
0: So that'll bring up a second down and 10. Jalen Waddle was the intended receiver. Nix in the shotgun, slot left, single man right. Here's the snap. Nix back, looks right, double clutches, throws right, caught on the numbers. Turning outside is Cortland Sutton, and Sutton's going to have a first down up to the 45-yard line. Made the catch, turned out to the sideline, and by the time Quentin Lake was able to make the tackle, it's a gain of 10.
1: 6'4", 215. You love those little routes where his back ends up to the defense. He can just wall off the defender. And then normally you see those wide receivers spinning to the outside like he did to get the extra yards.
0: Sutton, a Pro Bowler last year, top 15 in the league in receiving yards. First and 10 Broncos at their own 45. Receivers left and right, tight ends on either end of the line. Here's the snap. Nix is back. He'll hand it off. Dobbins, jump cut to his left between the hash marks. And he'll take it out to the 49-yard line. Gain of four before Josiah Stewart could make the tackle. Here comes second and 6. If you're 55 and up, T-Mobile has plans built just for you. 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Second down and 6. Clock moving. 3:47 to go first quarter. 7-0 Rams on top. Nix will put his hands under center. Two receivers stack right, two tight ends left. R.J. Harvey in the game as the running back. Engram, the tight end, in motion from left to right. Nix back on a play fake. Sets up the screen to Harvey. Has it right side of the numbers. He's tripped up just across the 50. Keeps his feet and then dives forward down to about the Rams' 46-yard line. That'll go as a gain of 5. And now the Broncos will have third and short, third and about a yard and a half.
1: That was a nice quick play. Quick screen, lineman out in front of him, gave him some room. Then he kept his balance. Very nice to make it third and short. Well, I thought it was going to be about third and 4. Not third and 1.
0: Broncos in their first two games, just 6 of 23 on third down. That's 29th in the league. Two receivers stacked left, single man right. Engram, the tight end, is a wing to the right. Nix will line up in the shotgun. He's got Bidet in the backfield to his left. Here's the snap, handoff. Bidet off the right side, and he's got the first down. Boy, had to hold it close quickly, but he was able to get enough. Surging forward for a yard, and Denver has its second first down of the game.
1: Bidet went in motion and then came back. That's one thing that's been different, Ryan, about this offense under Davis. Webb calling plays. They've been in motion 66% of the time. It was never above 52% with Peyton calling the plays here in Denver. So they're moving a lot more before snap.
0: First down and 10. Ball at the Rams' 44-yard line on the far side right hash. Three receivers left, single man right. Nix in the shotgun with Dobbins to his right. Here's the snap. Blitz coming. Nix rolling out to his right. Plants his feet. Looks back. Throws down the middle. Got a man wide open. It's incomplete. But a flag is down. He was looking for Troy Franklin, who may have gotten grabbed as he was coming out of his break.
1: I think Emmanuel Forbes is going to get called for holding.
2: That's the third. He's just going to hold.
0: So that will go against Forbes, and because it's pass interference, that's going to take the ball all the way down close to the red zone. Well, now they're walking back. They had gone all the way down to about the 20-yard line. They're going to mark it at the 29. That is our first penalty of the game, but it could be a costly one, 15-yarder against Emmanuel Forbes.
1: Yeah, he lost his balance, so as he lost his balance, he just grabbed the shirt of Troy Franklin. It was basically like, okay, I'm falling down. I'm going to take this interference call because you'll be wide open if I don't.
0: Better to give up the 15 than the touchdown. First down and 10 from the Rams 29. Nix in the shotgun, slot right, single man left. Engram is flexed off the left end of the line. Nix waits, Harvey in the backfield. Here's the snap. Nix is back, plants his feet. Rush coming. Nix backs up. Now rolling out to his right, being chased by Young. Heaves it back across the field into trouble, and it's knocked down incomplete. Quentin Lake went up to try to pick it off, but Cortland Sutton came over like a help side defender in basketball to swat that one away. And I'll tell you, Bo Nix has dodged a couple of bullets.
1: All right, Sean Payton is going to have to sit down Bo Nix whenever he's on the sideline next and say, son, the only thing worse than us having to punt is you throwing interceptions. So let's not put the ball in harm's way like he's done twice.
0: I mean, he was almost all the way to the right side numbers and threw that back outside the left numbers off 1 foot. Second down and 10 from the 29. Nix in the shotgun, two receivers right, one left. Here's the snap, going to hand it off to Harvey on a draw up the middle. And he spins his way down to the 25-yard line for a gain of four. That'll bring up third and six. Trent McDuffie from his corner spot made the stop.
1: Well, the new corners coming over from Kansas City along with Jalen Watson. Certainly helping the secondary out.
0: Let's see what the Broncos can do now on this third down. Mentioned the struggles they've had so far this season. Today is the running back to the right of Nix. Two receivers left, one to the right. Engram is on the right end of the line. Nix bends toward the line of scrimmage. Play clock is at 9. Nix gets the snap. Blitz coming up the middle. Nix looking left. Throws left side. Incomplete. Trying to get the ball into the hands of Waddle. And great coverage out there by Jalen Watson. On fourth down, that'll bring out Will Lutz in the field goal team.
1: Excellent coverage. And the Rams threw a blitz that way. And Tyler Bidet did a nice job picking up. That's why he's out there on third down. He returns kicks, catches the ball out of backfield, and picks up the blitz extremely well, but excellent coverage by Jalen Watson.
0: So here is Will Lutz for a 43-yard attempt. He is 3 for 3 so far this year. Trying to get the Broncos on the board. For a bony will snap. Crawshaw will hold. And the kick from Lutz is on the way. It is no good. It hit the left upright and glanced away. And the Broncos are turned away. Breaking the action with 1:19 to go in the first quarter, 7-0 Rams. 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
0: Ryan Radke, Mike Golick, the rest of our great Westwood One crew in Denver. 1:19 to go first quarter. 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You wonder if it was a factor in that Will Lutz missed field goal.
2: Yeah, well, that ball just hooked and caught the upright. Like I said, that it is definitely blown well across the field.
0: Rams start now with their own 33, first down and 10. Stafford under center. He'll hand it off to Kyren Williams along the right hash. 40, breaks outside 45 to the 50, 45 to the 40. Cuts left and he's tripped up down near the Denver 35. They'll mark him at the 37. Riley Moss made a touchdown saving tackle, but only after a run of 30 for Kyren Williams.
2: Again, been an Achilles heel for the Broncos, giving up over 157 yards a game on the ground. And when you have the ball controlled on you when you're getting run on, that proves for it to be a long night for the defense.
0: Well, the Rams before that play were averaging 9 yards per play on first down. That's only gone up. Longest run of the year for L.A. First and 10 from the Broncos 37. Stafford takes the under center snap. Handoff Williams dancing left. Finds a crease in between the hash marks. Surging across the 35. And he's down to the 34-yard line. That's a gain of 3 on a run that easily could have been a loss of 5. But a good jump cut by Kyren Williams makes it a positive play.
2: And a lot of times you see tight ends coming across the field on kickout blocks. But Kanate Mumfield has been doing it. A wide receiver for the Rams. All 6'1", 188 of them.
0: Speaking of tight ends, Terrence Ferguson is back in the game for L.A. Second down and 7 from the Denver 34. Stafford under center, just 3 seconds left in the quarter. Stafford waiting, and the Rams are not going to run a play. We have reached the end of the first quarter in Denver. With the score, the Rams 7 and the Broncos nothing. 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

0: 15 minutes done in Denver. Rams on top of the Broncos by a score of 7-0. Total yards in that first quarter, 123 for the Rams, just 29 for the Broncos. And Mike, how about this? The Rams ran 9 first down plays. They got 96 yards on those 9 plays. Talk about staying ahead of the sticks.
1: Yeah. Again, this Denver defense, we know what it does against the pass. But against the run, they're struggling. And that's really then hurts the overall defense.
0: Second down and 7 for the Rams. They have it moving right to left in between the hash marks at the Denver 34. Stafford under center. Williams the running back. Here's the snap. Stafford back on a play fake. Plants his feet. Steps up in the pocket. Looks. Throws down the left side. Williams is... makes the catch. Was he in bounds? They're going to talk about it. Yes, he was. Out of bounds at the 16. It's a gain of 18 yards. A perfectly thrown ball by Stafford, and Kyren Williams toe taps on the sideline.
1: Wow, what a great throw and great catch. He's got that right toe down, went the real route on Alex Singleton, got ahead of him before a fumble could get there.
0: Rams are 5 of 7 scoring touchdowns in the red zone so far. They've got it now with the Denver 16. Stafford under center, brings Ferguson in motion from left to right. Here's the snap, handoff, Williams up the middle, breaks the tackle 15, down to the 10, and he's spun down around the 8. More nifty running from Kyren Williams. 8 yards on that one, it'll be second down and 2.
1: But he has an initial hole, so you have to credit that offensive line. He didn't even get touched, and then he made on the second level the tackle missed. Again, we talked about the Broncos lead the league in missed tackles so far. But that's after he got to the second level. This offensive line is opening holes.
0: Second down and 2 for the Rams. Ball sitting at the 8-yard line of the Broncos. Single receiver out to the right is Jordan Whittington. 3 tight ends in the game. Blake Corum in at running back. Whittington in motion from right to left. Stafford gets the snap. Back with a play fake. Rolling right. He's going to throw it away. Incomplete. He was trying to get it to Whittington. Brandon Jones from his safety spot applied the pressure. And now it'll be 3rd down and 2.
1: Yeah, good defensive call there. Jones coming up from the outside did not give Matthew Stafford the corner. Had really nowhere to go with the ball. Smart play just throwing it away.
0: Stafford will stand outside the huddle as that play call comes into his helmet. Now jogs into the huddle. Rams tightly bunched around their quarterback to hear the call. 3rd down and 2 with the 8-yard line. Stafford will line up under center. Whittington remains the single receiver, split to the right. 3 tight ends in the game. Davis Allen in motion from left to right. Here's the snap. Handoff. Corum cuts it up along the hash marks. He's got the 1st down to the 5. And then is wrapped up by Hufunga and driven backwards. There is a penalty flag on the play. Yeah. And this is going to be a hold.
2: Holding. Offense number 73. 10-yard penalty.
0: Steve Avila, the left guard, gets called for the hold. So instead of the 1st down run, it'll cost the Rams 10 and now put him in 3rd and long, 3rd and 12.
1: Yeah, Avila was on the backside trying to cut off a nose tackle who was to his inside. That's a tough block for an old lineman to come and try and reach someone who's on your inside when you're going that way and just put his arms around him, wrap him up. That was an easy call.
0: So move it back to the 18-yard line. The Rams have been among the least penalized team in the league the last couple of years. 2 receivers stack right, Adams single man left. Stafford to the shotgun, Kyren Williams to his left. Ferguson sprints in motion from left to right. Stafford bends toward the line, now stands up straight, lifts his left leg. Waiting, points to his left, sends Williams to the left end of the line. Stafford looks to his left, play clock at 12. Here's the snap, Stafford back, screen right side is dropped. Tried to get that one into the hands of Kanate Mumfield. Hit him in the chest. He just flat dropped it. And that'll bring out the field goal team.
1: Yeah, I don't think that one was going to get a 1st down anyway. I think that was just trying to be a safe play to see if possibly you could break one. Chip shot field goal either way.
0: So Harrison Mevis, who has missed his only attempt, it came from 43 last week, will try to get on the board. Coming into week 3, he and Cameron Dicker were the only 2 guys without a made field goal. Dicker did have a field goal today in Buffalo, although the Chargers lost the game and fell to 0-3. Mevis with a 36-yard attempt. Mevis is running. Snap on the way. Ball down. The kick from Mevis is up. It's end over end, and it is good. And the Rams add to their lead. A reminder that for every field goal made tonight and throughout the season, Barbasol will make a donation to Kurt and Brenda Warner's Treasure House, a living community for adults with disabilities. Barbasol shaving cream, an American original for over 100 years. Close Shave America. Close Shave Barbasol. 13-17 to go first half. Rams on top 10-0. This is Westwood One's coverage of the National Football League.
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Seven plays, 49 yards, 3:02 off the clock. Field goal by Harrison Nevis from 36 yards, but the Rams had an opportunity for more. That holding penalty negated what would have been a first down run. Rams would have had first and goal at the 5. Nevis now to kick it away. And this will be Katsas on the far side at the 5. Across the 10, 15, up to the 20, 25, out to the sideline, 30. Puts his head down, takes a shot, and is brought down by Quentin Lake at about the 31-yard line. Ryan Radke, Mike Golick here in the Granger broadcast.

0: receiver and a defender in a one-on-one situation. It's always who wins that battle, and that one, Spates won the battle.
1: Third down at about 3.5 now. Nixon the shotgun. He's got Bidet to his left. Three receivers right, including the tight end, Ingram, single man to the left. Nix looks out to his right, bends towards the line of scrimmage. Waits, gets the snap. Back to throw, looking, fires right side numbers. Incomplete, trying to find Waddle. Knocked away by McDuffie, and the Broncos will punt it away. And that is why you go get a Trent McDuffie.
0: Boy, investment in the new corner certainly is paying off. Excellent coverage. Again, a lot of times on those slant routes, the defender will get in trouble with their offhand, keeping it around the hip. He doesn't do it at all. McDuffie uses that left hand to knock the ball away. Great job.
1: So Crawshaw will come on to punt. Xavier Smith back deep to return. Crawshaw standing just inside his own 25-yard line. Fraboni sends it back to him, face mask high. Crawshaw spins the ball, hits a wobbling kick. Smith running up, signals fair catch, and he's got it at his own 21-yard line. And that's where the Rams will have it when we return after a 41-yard punt. 11:45 to go, second quarter. Rams 10, Broncos nothing. 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
1: Stafford back, throws down the right sideline, incomplete, flags down. Three of them, as a matter of fact. That was intended for Mumfield, and Riley Moss just grabbed a hold of him.
14: Pass interference. Defense number 21. Spot foul. First down.
0: Yeah, all the refs emptied their pockets on that one. They just lofted it in there. Yeah, again, you make the choice of, do I get beat for a touchdown or do I get a penalty? And Riley Moss chose the right answer there.
1: Don't miss all the NFL action next Sunday at 9:30 a.m. Eastern on NFL Network, where the Washington Commanders meet the Indianapolis Colts live from London. Of course, you can also hear that game right here on many of these same stations, the Westwood One Sports app or at westwoodonesports.com. 13-yard penalty. First and 10 Rams at their own 37. Stafford under center with an I formation behind him. He'll hand it off to Corum. Runs right to the numbers. And Corum churns his legs forward. Picks up about a yard. Not much there. And it'll bring up second and 9. A host of blue jerseys there to bring him down.
0: And, you know, it's just deflating as a defense. You get him third and decently long, and you get a penalty like that. Again, Riley Moss, he had to do it or was going to be 6 the other way. But still, to get beat and have a penalty and have him get a first down on the field more just gets physically and mentally draining.
1: Officially a gain of 2. Second down, 8 from the 39. Twin receivers left and right. Stafford in the shotgun. He's got Corum to his right side. Here's the snap. Stafford back, looking. Plenty of time. Double clutches. Throws short. Over the middle. Caught by Corum. Turns outside the right hash and then is hit immediately and dropped. It'll be just a gain of 1 to the 40. Sternad on the tackle.

0: And now a third and seven for L.A.
1: Bud Vance-Joseph just rushed three, the D coordinator, and dropped eight. They were just saying, okay, we're going to sit, and made Stafford check it all the way down. And again, catch the ball, get tackled right away, third and long. See if Denver can get off the field now.
0: Rams need their own 47 for a first down. 2 of 5 on third down so far. Two receivers left and right. Stafford back in the shotgun with Kyren Williams to his left. Stafford walks toward the line of scrimmage, yells something to his offensive line, falls back into the gun. Play clock is at 2. Here's the snap. Stafford back, looking, swings it out right side. Caught by Ferguson. Blockers in front. Cuts inside 45, and he dives forward for a first down. And I think that ankle is really bothering Ferguson. He made the catch. He was stumbling forward, got tripped up.
1: Yeah.
0: Still had the presence of mind to dive near midfield. It's a catch and run of 9, but again, he'll limp off to the sideline.
1: So he went off the sideline before, went into the locker room, came back out, came on the field, now limping again. It's an injury that he was dealing with during the week as well.
0: So Ferguson will check out again, but he does pick up a first down. And again, the Broncos just unable to get off the field. They have been out there a lot.
1: Denver had 6 up that time, just rushed 4. And a lot of times you do that to try and fool the offensive line to not know where the 4 are going to come from and try and get a free rusher. They didn't. Through that quick screen, get the yards, get the first down. Denver defense still on the field.
0: This will be the Rams' 30th play of the first half. Slot right, single man left. Stafford under center. Corum is the running back. Mumfield in motion from right to left. Stafford gets the snap. Back on a play fake. Pressure coming. Steps up. Stutters his feet. Throws short left. That's caught, but it's going nowhere. Corum made the catch, but Sternad was right on his back. Brings him down for a loss of 1. Good open field tackle by Justin Sternad to make it 2nd and 11.
1: And right now on the pass protection, the Rams are winning on the pass rush of the Denver Broncos. Back staying in and blocking, picking up blitzes. Hufanga came that time from a safety position, got picked up. But again, tackle is made right when the ball is caught. End up losing yards.
0: Tyler Higbee back in. Devontae Adams back in. 2nd down and 11. Rams have it at their own 48 on the near side left hash. 8:25 to go first half. 10-0 L.A. Trips right, single man left. Stafford in the shotgun, lifts his left leg, gets the snap, back to throw, blitz coming. Stafford throws down the middle, incomplete. He was looking for Mumfield, who got tangled up with Alex Singleton. No flags on the play, and now it'll be 3rd and long. Rams sideline is barking for a flag. The back judge just shakes his head no.
1: Yeah, that's when you kind of tangle up and fall that way, they're not going to call, and I don't think they should. I think Singleton had really good coverage that time. Mumfield tried to go in behind him, and they just got tangled up in the legs.
0: So now a 3rd down and 11. Rams need the Broncos 41 for a first down. Stafford in the shotgun with Kyren Williams to his left. Two receivers go to the right. Adams single man left. Stafford bends toward the line of scrimmage. Play clock down to 1. The Rams may have to take another timeout. Here's the snap. Stafford back. He's looking. He throws right sideline. Wide open Mumfield. Makes the catch, and he's out of bounds with a first down. Boy, I think Sean McVay was trying to call timeout.
1: He was.
0: They didn't give it to him. And Stafford hits Mumfield for a gain of 15.
1: Yeah, Sean was going, timeout, timeout. No, no, no, no, no. We're good. Riley Moss playing, I mean, 3rd and 11. I get giving a little bit of a cushion, but boy, he gave a lot of cushion, and Mumfield just ran him off.
0: It's like the basketball coach when the guy pulls up from 30 feet. No!
1: Yes!
0: Good shot.
1: Absolutely.
0: Well, 1st and 10 now from the Broncos 37. Stafford will line up under center. Williams is the single back. Whittington is the only wide receiver. He split wide to the right. And now McVay has got to take a
1: timeout. That time he got right in front of the ref's face and called timeout.
0: Well, there was some confusion there. The Rams started to break the huddle. Stafford was still down on a knee, and it looked like some of the offensive linemen weren't clear on what they wanted to do. 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Well, that's the advantage Mike having a future Hall of Famer at quarterback.
1: Yeah.
0: He can make up for some mistakes.
1: And by the way, Matthew Stafford has thrown for 111 yards. What does that mean? He is now the only quarterback to throw for 20,000 yards with 2 different franchises.
0: Did it for the Lions, and now has done it for the Rams. Earlier in the game, surpassed 65,000 career passing yards. 6th on the all-time list. Stafford under center. 1st down and 10. Ball is at the Broncos 37-yard line. Here's the snap. Stafford back on a play fake. Looks, throws deep down the right side looking for Higbee. He never saw the ball. And the throw goes out of bounds. That'll bring up second down and 10. Well, Matthew Stafford coming off that great year, reigning NFL MVP. So effective running this offense last year. Stafford, though, has not had great success in his career on Sunday Night Football. This is his 13th career start on Sunday night. He's just 3-9 in the first 12.
1: And by the way, he has only played in Denver one time, and that was Week 8, 2011.
0: Second down and 10. Slot left, single man to the right. Higbee goes in motion from right to left. Here's the snap. Blitz coming. Stafford backs up, throws down the left side. Adams is there and makes the catch. Out of bounds at the 15. He beats Surtain again. And Matthew Stafford, an absolute dime on the back shoulder. It's good for 22.
1: So a couple of things. First, the offensive line protection and back staying in protection on the blitz coming was fantastic. Second, Ryan, you almost can't defend that. Surtain was right there, but it's back shoulder to the outside. Only the receiver is going to get it, or it's going to be incomplete. It's almost an impossible pass to cover if it's thrown correctly, and that one was.
0: From the Denver 15, first down and 10. Corum is the single back. Stafford under center. Two receivers left. Whittington inside of Adams. Now Stafford backs up into the gun. He wants the snap. They're not going to get it off. The play clock expires. It'll cost them five.
1: Well, Justin Stranach came up and acted like he was going to blitz. Stafford saw that, changed it, I think, to a pass, but ended up taking too long to do it.
2: 5-yard penalty.
0: So move it back to the 20. It'll be first and 15. This is going to be the 20th snap of the first half for the Rams in Broncos territory. The Broncos have had 14 total plays. The Rams are about to run their 20th in Denver territory.
1: You should almost feel good if you're Denver. It's only 10-0.
0: I mean, the Rams have thoroughly dominated so far in this first half. 6:54, 6:53 to go second quarter. Rams 10, Broncos nothing. First and 15 from the Denver 20. Ball is on the near side left hash. Rams spending a lot of time back in the huddle.
1: Wow.
0: They come to the line of scrimmage with a play clock at 9. Two receivers right. Adams singled up to the left. Stafford back in the shotgun, takes the snap. He's back to throw. Looks left, throws left. Batted down, incomplete. I think that was Malcolm Roach who was able to get a hand up there and swat it away. That'll bring up second down and 15. He was working against Delarik Jackson.
1: There was confusion on the other side of the defense for Denver on coverage. If Stafford looked right, he had some wide open receivers. Denver was kind of messed up in their coverage.
0: Second down 15 now for the Rams. Stafford, after getting that one batted away, 14 of 24 in this first half already. Twin receivers left and right. Adams in the left slot. Stafford in the shotgun. Williams to his right. Stafford gets the snap. Back to throw. Looking left. Double clutches. Flag down. Floats it left side. Caught by Adams. Out to the sideline to the 5. And he is ridden out of bounds there by Brandon Jones. So right now, that's going to be good enough for a first down. But there's flags on both sides of the field.
1: Well, Devontae Adams pushed off. It's going to be offensive pass interference, at least one of the flags. That's why one of the reasons he got so open.
0: Devontae saying, come on, man. You can't call that against me.
1: Do you know who I am?
0: Yeah, call it against a lot of guys, not against me.
1: Not me, not up in here.
0: See what the flag is on the other side, if they're both against the Rams or they're going to be offsetting. Bill Vinovich will clue us in.
2: Illegal formation. Offense number 71 was not on the line of scrimmage. Pass interference, a penalty decline. Pass interference, offense number 17. 10-yard penalty.
0: You know, we joke about it, Mike, but there probably is a part of Devontae Adams that says, I've done that 500 times.
1: Yeah, and now you're going to call it. By the way, then Warren McClendon Jr. lined up too far in the backfield, the right tackle.
0: So move it back to the 30-yard line now. It'll be second down and 20. Every Westwood One football broadcast, once again available on all Alexa-enabled devices. Just say Open Westwood One Sports. You'll be taken straight to the action. That's Open Westwood One Sports to listen on Alexa. Second down 25 for the Rams. Two receivers to the right, make it three to that side. Mumfield goes in motion to the left. Shotgun snap, Stafford, handoff, Kyron Williams dancing between the hash marks. And he is spun down after a gain of about 4-3 maybe. We'll see where they spot it. It'll be third and forever. Hufunga from his safety spot made the tackle.
1: So, by the way, our producer Aaron Cummins brought up a fact, Brian, that the last play, two penalties, both on the Rams, one on number 17 and one on number 71. The reverse of 17.
0: That is something that only Aaron Cummins would notice.
1: I have no idea what it means, but I had nothing to say about that play.
0: What does it mean? Third down and 21. 13th play of the drive coming up for the Rams. Shotgun snap. Stafford back. Looks. Throws short left. Got a man wide open. That's Williams. Slips as he spins back inside. And an ankle tackle brings him down at about the 16-yard line. Gain of 10. Well short of the first down. And you would think we'll see Harrison Nevis. And here he comes to try to make it a 13-point L.A. lead.
1: Stafford took a shot as he let go of the ball. Had a little conversation with the ref about, do you know who I am?
0: A lot of that being said,
1: yeah,
0: right
1: can't
0: now.
1: Can't get hit like that out here.
0: So Mebus, who has already made one from 36, will come on to try this one from 35. Out of the hold of the punter, Ethan Evans. Mebus steps it off. Twists his body, says he's ready, snap on the way, ball down, kick is up, and it is good. Second field goal of the game for Harrison Nevis, and with that field goal, Barbasol will make another donation to Kurt and Brenda Warner's Treasure House, a living community for adults with disabilities. 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Close Shave America, Close Shave Barbasol. 4:43 to go first half. 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
0: 63 yards, 7 minutes off the clock. Harrison Mebus, a 35-yard field goal. It's now 13-0 L.A. And it could be a lot worse for the Broncos. Yep. The Rams have had the ball for almost 19 minutes so far in this first half.
1: And you're right, it could be a lot worse.
0: Mebus will kick it away from right to left. Bidet is back deep. End over end kick. He's back there with Katsis, who's got it at the goal line, across the 5 to the 10, up to the 15, angles right to the 20, and an ankle tackle will bring him down. Sean Dolak got him near the 25-yard line, and that's where Bo Nix and the Broncos start. Each weekend on NFL Insider, Westwood One's Scott Graham goes beyond the headlines to bring you closer to the action. 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Nix under center, two receivers left, one right. R.J. Harvey is the single back. Nix takes the snap. He'll toss it to Harvey. Running left. Out to the numbers. Flag flies. Harvey gets near the 30-yard line. And he will be brought down across the 30 at the 31. And let's see about the marker, which looks like it's going against Denver.
2: Indigo formation. Offense number 72 is not on the line of scrimmage. 5-yard penalty. Will be first down.
0: So that'll put the Broncos behind the sticks.
1: Interesting, Garrett Bowles being back too far on a outside running play. Maybe he's just trying to get depth. I don't know.
0: Well, we've seen one of those now on each team. The one against the Rams was declined. In any event, take it back to the 19-yard line. First down and 15. Clock moving inside 4.5 to go first half. And the Broncos desperately need to get something going here offensively. Nixon the shotgun. Slot left, single receiver to the right. Engram is on the right end of the line. Nick stands right foot in front of left, bends toward the line of scrimmage. He waits, he's got the snap. He's back to throw against the four-man rush. He plants his feet, he throws short left, cut by Harvey. Room to run out to the sideline, 30, 35. And he's ridden out of bounds with a first down by Cam Curl. They'll mark him out all the way up at the 38. It's a catch and run of 19 for R.J. Harvey.
1: Boy, did they need that. R.J. Harvey, nobody within 15 yards of him had all kind of open space to run.
0: Just the second play of 10 or more yards by the Broncos in the first half. The Rams, meanwhile, have 8. First down and 10. Broncos at their own 38. Nix in the shotgun. 2 receivers left, 2 right. Now Harvey will come in motion from the left. He'll stop on the right hip of Bo Nix. Here's the snap. Hold it out for Harvey. Give it to him. Running left. Cuts it up outside the hash marks. Lowers his shoulder. And he's out to the 40-yard line for a gain of 2. And that'll bring up second down and 8. Broncos trying to go a little up-tempo here. See if that can spark this offense. You mentioned that Davis Webb is calling plays this year, Mike. You wonder if anybody in the league is under more pressure than Davis Webb, taking that responsibility from Sean Payton, who was recognized as one of the great play callers in NFL history.
1: Yeah, object may look closer in the rearview mirror, right?
0: Second down and 8 from the 40. Nixon the gun with 2 receivers to the right. Sends Waddle outside the numbers on the right side. Here's the snap. Nix back. Blitz coming. Throws right through the hands of Waddle. Well, he was open at the McDuffie, and that went right through his mitts. And that'll bring up 3rd and 8 with 3:04 to go in this first half.
1: Again, while the rain has stopped the ball, the ground is still a little bit wet. The ball could be a little bit wet and slick going through his hands. But, boy, you would have had 3rd and short to now 3rd and long after a big play. Got to keep control of the ball.
0: Should point out the Eagles have had a towel out there trying to dry off the football before every play, get new footballs into play. That's 4 targets, no receptions for Jalen Waddle. He had 8 catches last week. Trips right, single man left, 3rd down and 8. Sutton in short motion from the right. Shotgun snap to Nix. Back to throw. Blitz coming. Throws left side. Caught on the sideline by Waddle. Out of bounds with a first down. So there is the first catch of the game for Jalen Waddle. They'll mark him out just across the Rams' 48-yard line. A gain of 9 on 3rd and 8. And there is an injured Rams defender down on the field. Training staff is coming out to have a look. Can't see who it is. He's right on the numbers at the near side. But he is surrounded by Rams trainers. That's Jalen Watson. Yeah, that's Jalen Watson, the corner, who plays opposite McDuffie. And he's already been involved in this game. He tripped and fell trying to cover Cortland Sutton. He has stayed down.
1: He slipped again. That grass is slick out there. And he slipped in coverage.
0: So we'll step aside with 2:58 to go first half. Rams 13, Broncos nothing. 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
0: All that's gone wrong, they are very much in this game. Second down and six. Receivers left and right, pistol formation. Dobbins is the running back. Here's the snap, handoff. Dobbins straight ahead between the hash marks, and he's across the 45-yard line to about the 44. Gain of three on the play. And now it'll be a third down and short coming up, but that play will come after the two-minute warning. With the score, the Rams on top of the Broncos, 13-0. 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
0: Here's the highlights from week three of the NFL season. That's coming up at the half.
1: You know, I talked about how Denver needed to get a running game going. They're 27th in the league with just over 82 yards a game. Well, they haven't really done it. First two games, they've averaged 27.5 yards in the first half. That's the second lowest tonight. Just 21 yards so far in the first half.
0: A long rush of 4 yards for the Broncos. Jalen Watson, by the way, has been put on a cart and taken to the locker room. It's a right shoulder injury for Watson. Broncos with the ball, third down and two at the Rams 43. Nix will line up in the shotgun. Bidet, the running back, to his left. Three receivers to the right side of the formation. Engram is on the left end of the line. Nix bends toward the line of scrimmage. Here's the snap. Blitz coming. Nix looking under pressure. Steps up and he is sacked. Omar Spates gets home. And the Rams turn the Broncos away again. That is the first sack of Omar Spates' NFL career. It's a loss of seven. It'll force a Broncos punt.
1: Well, Chris Shula, the D coordinator, has dialed up the blitzes after week one where they blitzed only 11% of the time. Week two, they blitzed over 38% of the time. Were much more effective like they were right there.
0: Rams have one timeout. They choose not to use it here. Crawshaw will come on to punt. Xavier Smith, the return, standing inside the 10. Broncos, I'm sure, are just going to let this play clock. No, they don't. They snap it, and now flags fly. Who moved early? Were the Rams in the neutral zone? Nope, looks like the Broncos jumped.
2: Step infraction. Office number 48. Five yard penalty, no fourth down.
0: So I'll back it up five more yards with 118. So I thought the Broncos were going to let the play clock just run all the way down.
1: Yeah.
0: They snapped it with 15 seconds. I'm not sure why. You don't want to give Matthew Stafford any more time.
1: Well, he'll have about a, depending on this punt, minute 15 or minute 10 or so, maybe a little more, and they'll have one timeout. A lot depends on where this punt goes that they have the ball.
0: Well, now the clock stopped. Crawshaw waits on the snap from Fraboni. Snap on the way is chest high. Crawshaw with an end-over-end punt. Smith moving to his right. He's going to secure this one at the 9. He'll return it straight ahead across 15. Cuts left 20. Got a little seam, and he's out to the 25-yard line with 1:07 to go. One timeout left for Matthew Stafford. 41-yard punt, but a 16-yard return. And now the Rams looking to add on here at the end of the first half.
1: So, again, Denver starts with the ball in the third quarter. This is the situation a lot of times, Ryan, where you see what the first place get, the first play gets you. You try a little safe play or something, see if you get the decent amount of yards out and decide if you're going to try and get in field goal position.
0: Broncos have two timeouts. 1 minute, 7 seconds remain in this first half. 13-0, Rams on top. Stafford will line up in the shotgun with Kyren Williams to his right, two receivers to the left, single man to the right. Stafford looks over the formation. Brings Higbee in motion from right to left. Takes the snap. He'll hand it off to Williams. Cuts out to his right. Lowers his shoulder. Powers his way out to about the 30, maybe the 31. Riley Moss from his corner spot made the stop. That'll go as a gain of 7. It'll bring up 2nd and 3. Clock rolling. Rams get up on the line. Stafford back in the shotgun. Gets the snap. Back to pass. Looks left. Now throws right. Wide open. Higbee up the sideline to the 40. And he's knocked out of bounds by Brandon Jones. They'll say he stepped out at the 41. It's a first down. A gain of 10. And the clock stops with 45 seconds to go. There was nobody in the neighborhood of Higbee.
1: And that just made the decision for the Rams now to try and get themselves in field goal range.
0: Receivers left and right. Stafford gets the shotgun snap. He's back to pass. Stafford steps up, looks, throws left sideline. Adams is there and makes the catch. And he steps out of bounds in front of Pat Surtain. He's in Broncos territory at the 47-yard line. It's a gain of 12. Clock stops 40 seconds to go. And in the matchup of Adams v. Surtain, Adams is winning.
1: Adams is absolutely winning. He's won every one so far.
0: Shotgun snap to Stafford, back to throw. Stafford looking, looking, going to go deep down the left side, looking for Adams, incomplete. He and Surtain got tangled up. Now the official down the sideline takes a spill. No flag on the play. 34 seconds to go. It'll bring up 2nd and 10. 3 catches, 57 yards in this first half for Devontae Adams.
1: And
0: he has tied Steve Smith for 14th on the all-time receptions list.
1: I believe all the receptions on Surtain. And I think that field is really sneaky slick out there from the bit of rain we've got.
0: Well, just ask the official who just went flat on his back. See how Devontae Adams helped him up? You would have never done that.
1: Oh, my God, no.
0: 2nd down and 10 from the Broncos, 46. At least he's honest, folks. Slot right, single man left. Stafford waits in the shotgun. He gets the snap and flags fly. Did the play clock run out again? Wow.
2: Offense. 5 yard penalty. So second down.
0: That's the second time that's happened in this first half, Mike. And you just don't expect that from Sean McVay, Matthew Stafford.
1: Not a chance. That battery, having delay a game twice, no way. Now, Meebus as long as 52 yards. That would mean he would basically need to get, they would need to get to the 34-yard line of the Broncos.
0: Five penalties, 45 yards on the Rams tonight. Move it back to the L.A. 49. Second down and 15. Rams with a 13-0 lead. Shotgun snap. Stafford back with time. Throws left sideline. Adams has got it. Wow. Out of bounds again. In front of Surtain again. Yeah. Near the sticks. They're going to say he was a yard short. They'll mark him out at the Broncos 37. Gain of 14. It'll be third and one. 30 seconds to go.
1: And I tell you what, Surtain is frustrated. He is banging his fists on his thigh board.
0: Stafford will hand it off. Tyron Williams cuts right between the hash marks and has the first down. And the Rams will spend a timeout as Williams took it down to the 32. Breaking the action. 25 seconds left. Rams up 13-0. 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
1: And kill the clock. And I said Meebus 52-yard long. We are in altitude, but also the field is a little slick.
0: By the way, that last catch for Davante Adams, 4 catches in the game. He has now moved past Steve Smith into 14th place all-time in career receptions. Two receivers left and right. Stafford in the gun with Williams to his right. Second and 10 from the Bronco 32. Stafford gets the snap. Four-man rush. Stafford throws over the middle. Wide open. That's caught. And looks like a first down, and it will be. Across the 22, down to the 21-yard line. Gain of about 10 and a half on that catch. Stafford now walking up to the line. I think the Rams are going to let the clock run down. Stafford puts his hands under center, and he clocks it with 3 seconds to go. So that's exactly what the Rams wanted. They just wanted to get some more yardage, make it an easier field goal attempt, and Meebus will come out. Higbee, by the way, made that catch officially for a gain of 10. How about the first half for Tyler Higbee? 6 catches, 43 yards. I don't want to call him the old tight end, but yeah. Older of the group.
1: Older of the group. That's exactly right.
0: So Harrison Meebus now trying for his third field goal of the half. He's hit from 36 and 35. This will be from 40. This one will come from the right hash, the previous two from the left hash. Meebus ready to go. Here's the snap. The ball is down. The kick is on the way, and it is good. Inside the left upright, and that will bring us to the end of the first half. A half dominated by the Rams, and they will go to the locker room with a 16-0 lead.
1: Well, for Denver in the locker room, time for a big breath, make those adjustments, try and control the ball in the second half. We know they have the ability to do that, but they're going to have to do that, not fall any farther behind. They're two scores and two-point conversions away from tying this, but it's starting to get ugly.
0: 10-play, 54-yard drive, 4 plays of 10 or more yards for the Rams on that drive. A 16-0 lead headed to the locker room. When we return, Scott Graham rejoins us from our studios with a halftime report. 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
21: 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And good. The Ravens win it in Rio. 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
20: 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Baltimore's 2-1. Dallas is 1-2. Kansas City is 3-0. Patrick Mahomes threw a couple of touchdown passes today. Kenneth Walker, the third, had a couple of touchdowns as KC went to Miami and won 24-10. The Dolphins fall to 0-3 on the season. Buffalo Bills had to dig out of a hole at home today against the Chargers. They were trailing 10-0 after one quarter. They came from behind, though, and 14 fourth-quarter points were enough to put them over the top in a 24-16 win. Josh Allen, two rushing touchdowns, his 20th career game with two rushing touchdowns or more. James Cook had 154 yards and a score. Buffalo now 3-0 for the third straight year. That's the first time in franchise history that's happened. The Chargers are 0-3. Meanwhile, the Raiders are 3-0. They went down to the Bayou today. They got themselves a win, beating New Orleans 35-27. For the third straight game, Kirk Cousins throws three touchdown passes for Las Vegas. Austin Jeanty had 56 yards on the ground, 37 through the air. This game set an NFL record with six touchdowns scored by tight ends. Yes, Brock Bowers played 10 catches, 116 yards, and a touchdown. Vegas is 3-0. New Orleans falls to 1-2 on the year. How about what Jacksonville did to New England today? They beat up on the Patriots, 35-6 the final. Trevor Lawrence throws for three touchdowns on the day today. Jacksonville is now 2-1 on the year. As for Drake May, two more interceptions. That's now six of them on the season. New England is 1-2. Cincinnati going up against Pittsburgh. Steelers with a three-point lead at Acrisure Stadium late, and Joe Burrow trying to get his team down the field to see if he can get a tying field goal. But the defense got in the way.
22: Burrow gets the snap. Play action pass. Rolling back. Some pressure coming. Derek Harmon gets it. Tracks it down. Ball is loose. A battle for it along the ground. Who's got it? And it is Pittsburgh Steelers football. What a play by Derek Harmon.
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20: 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Pittsburgh now 2-1 on the year. So is Cincinnati. Indy got their first win of the year. The defense came up big late as they knocked off Houston 19-17. Houston 0-3 for the second year in a row. Remember last year they started that way? They won 12 games and won the division. And Cleveland got a win at home today. Doesn't happen often in their first home game of the season, but they beat Carolina 21-18. The Browns are now 2-1. Carolina is 1-2. Our halftime score right now in Denver, the Rams 16, the Broncos nothing. This is Westwood One's coverage of the National Football League.
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20: Welcome back to the Sunday Night Football Halftime Show. 16-point lead for the Rams at the break. Rest of the scores from the day today. San Francisco's now 3-0. Brock Purdy threw 4 touchdown passes. 2 of them to George Kittle in a 36-30 win over Arizona. Cards fall to 1-2. Minnesota's 3-0. They went to Tampa Bay and won 23-16 today. Tampa Bay falls to 0-3 for the first time in 12 years. Detroit got a big day from Jahmyr Gibbs. Beat the New York Jets in Ford Field. 31-24, the final in that ball game. Detroit now 2-1 on the year. Washington stunned Seattle today, 33-31. Marcus Mariota filling in for the injured Jaden Daniels, throws 3 touchdown passes. First win of the year for the Commanders, first loss of the year for Seattle. And the New York Giants in a wet MetLife Stadium beat Tennessee today by a final of 12-7. 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
9: Ryan Radke, Mike Golic back in Denver. 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Well, the Rams dominated in every way. 273 yards of offense to just 67 for the Broncos. 17 Rams first downs, just 5 for Denver. Matthew Stafford, 19 of 32, 190 yards and a touchdown. Kyren Williams, 9 carries, 69 yards. Devontae Adams, 4 catches, 71 yards. Tyler Higbee had a touchdown catch. Meanwhile, Bo Nix, 6 of 12, 53 yards. J.K. Dobbins, the leading rusher, 4 carries for 9 yards. R.J. Harvey was the leading receiver, 3 catches for 30 yards. 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What do you look for here in the second half?
10: Well, I mean, listen, Denver's got to get some consistent drives going that keeps the ball for a few minutes, shorter passes. I don't know how much of the running game they're going to try and continue to do. You should try and continue to do it, but it's been awful as of late. I'd do shorter passes, maybe change the tempo as well. And the Denver defense, listen, they held Jacksonville to 13 points last week. They're a good defense, and they have held the Rams to 3 field goals. So there is a positive in that. Let's see if they come out with a little extra juice this half.
9: This is just the 13th home game since 1994 that Denver has been shut out in the first half. Now, if you're a Broncos fan and you're looking for a ray of hope, the last time that happened, well, it was just last year in that game against the Giants where they had that wild comeback
10: in the
9: quarter.
10: Yeah.
9: Ended up winning by a score of 33-32. Time for the start of the second half. 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So Harrison Mevis will kick it away from left to right. Broncos with two back deep. Colby Katsas just up off the practice squad, along with Tyler Bidet. Now the Broncos looking to kickstart this offense that was stuck in neutral in that first half. And their offense has taken some heat. It has not been good at the start of this season. Mevis steps it off. He's ready. On the approach. And the end-over-end kickoff will be taken by Katsas. He's going to run up and get it about the 2, across the 10. Far side numbers to the 20. Angles left 25. He's across the 30. And out to about the 32, maybe the 33-yard line.
10: And, you know, it's something Sean Payton's going to be asked about in every game. They scored 10 points in the first game, 20 in the second, 0 tonight. Are you happy with the play calling? Are you happy with the play calling? Davis Webb, are you going to take over play calling? That's going to be a constant ringing in his ears until this offense gets in gear.
9: Well, and remember that they fired Joe Lombardi, who had been here as the coordinator. They didn't want Davis Webb to go, so they gave him the play calling duties to keep him here. It's not been a quick start. Nix under center, first and 10 from the 32. Nix has the snap. He's back. He'll hand it off. This is Dobbins cutting left, finds a lane, jumps between the hash marks, and he's all the way out to about the 38, maybe the 39. So a good start. Puna Ford gets down to make the stop, but that'll go as a gain of 7 and bring up second down and 3.
10: One thing it's certainly not, I know it looks ugly, and the fans here are not happy. They have no points, but they don't have to get out of their offense and out of their rhythm just yet. It can still be. It's not uh-oh time just yet.
9: Longest run of the night for the Broncos. That came out of 6 offensive linemen. They are in that formation again on second and 3. Nix in the gun, sends Harvey in motion out to the left, takes the snap, back to throw. Nix looking, steps up, floats one deep down the field into coverage and almost intercepted. He was looking for Jalen Waddle. Quentin Lake was there with Emmanuel Forbes, and Lake nearly had his third pick of the year. Instead, it is incomplete, and that'll bring up third down and three. Would have been his second pick. Lake had one in Australia against the 49ers.
10: So you and I were talking at halftime. That's three potential interceptions the Rams could have had. I said, what's going to happen first, the Bo Nix touchdown pass or Bo Nix interception? I think we see what way it's leaning.
9: Broncos just 2 for 6 on third down. This is third down and three. Nix in the gun with Bidet to his left, two receivers either side. Bryant goes in motion from left to right. Shotgun snap. Nix back looking. Pressure coming. Steps up. Throws short. Incomplete. He took a shot. Aaron Donald was right in his face. Nix trying to get it out to Evan Engram. The throw was way behind him. And the Broncos will punt it away. And there are now the Boo Birds here in the Mile High City.
10: Well, they only brought four, but it definitely confused the old line with the stunt that they pulled. And Aaron Donald was being Aaron Donald. had a pressure last week again in his 32 plays, and he is just going to get stronger as the year goes on.
9: So the third three and out for the Broncos. Crawshaw comes on to punt. Smith standing back at his own 10-yard line. Crawshaw gets a high snap. It's kind of a line drive, end-over-end punt. Smith is going to let it bounce. Takes a high hop inside the 5. Smith has it at the 1, across the 5, up to the 10. He dives out of bounds on the far sideline. Well, that could have been disaster for Xavier Smith. A 61-yard punt, a 10-yard return. Ryan Radke, Mike Golick here in the Granger broadcast booth in Denver. 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
10: So I would still expect this L.A. offense to try and keep the Denver defense off balance a little bit, but certainly not looking anything like the 68 sack team that was last year. The last actually 2 years, they were 60 plus sacks.
9: One sack tonight. It came on the opening drive. Stafford will hand off on first down to Blake Corum. He plows straight ahead along the left hash out to about the 12-yard line. Post the blue jerseys there to bring him down. Gain of 2. And that'll bring up 2nd and 8. First drive of the game, Nick Benito sacked Matthew Stafford to get the Broncos off the field. And after that, it was all scores for L.A.
10: Yeah, and this defensive front really hasn't gotten a whole lot of pressure.
9: Officially a gain of 3. 2nd down and 7. Adams single man to the left, 2 receivers right. Stafford sits back in the shotgun. Higbee is on the right end of the line. Stafford puts his hands to either side of his helmet, bends toward the line of scrimmage. Higbee in motion from right to left. Stafford gets the shotgun snap. He's back to throw. He looks, pocket collapsing, throws short left, and it's almost intercepted. He threw it off his back foot in the area of Higbee, and Talanoa Hufanga nearly came up with the pick. He almost had one in the first half. It'll be 3rd and 7.
10: Boy, Malcolm Roach had great, just when I talked about how they weren't getting pressure, they had great pressure there. Malcolm Roach made him throw the ball, and he couldn't get as much on that pass as he wanted to, so it somewhat hung, and Hufanga almost picked it off.
9: So now a 3rd down and 7 for L.A. The Rams went 5 of 9 on 3rd down in the first half. Out of the huddle with a single receiver to the left, 2 out to the right. Higbee is on the left end of the line. Play clock at 5, Stafford to the gun. Higbee goes in motion to the right. Here's the snap. Stafford back looking, being chased, rolling right, throws, and it's incomplete. Good coverage that time. Surtain had Devontae Adams locked up. Stafford had to get rid of it, and the Rams go 3 and out. Zach Allen applied the pressure.
10: It's kind of reminiscent of the 2 drives we saw in the beginning of the game, right? Both teams basically 3 and out and having to punt. We had the start of the second half the same way.
9: So Ethan Evans will come out to punt from a couple of yards deep in his end zone. Katz is out to return. He's getting some last-minute instructions from Darren Rizzi, the special teams coach. Katz is just up off the practice squad, rookie from Northern Arizona. Here's the kick by Evans, high spiraling kick. Katz is circling around it. He'll take it back at his own 30, juggles it, collects it, 35 to the 40. Near sideline, 45, turns the corner, 50, and he's out of bounds in Rams territory. So Colby Katz is fired up, catching that one on the run, racing around the left side. And we'll see where they mark him out of bounds. He was tiptoeing that sideline. They're going to say he made it all the way to the Rams' 40-yard line. And the Broncos will have excellent field position to start this drive. A 30-yard return for Kansas after a 57-yard punt. 12:52 to go, third quarter, 16-0 Rams. This is Westwood One's coverage of the National Football League.
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6: So you're always looking for a spark, right, when you're no points and not looking good. And sometimes it comes from special teams, this time by a rookie from Northern Arizona, Colby Katsas, who was elevated from the practice squad. Gets a nice return setting up Denver's offense.
5: They respotted the ball during the timeout, so the Broncos will start at the Rams 42. First down and 10. Three receivers, bunch right, single man left. Nix takes the snap, hands it off to Dobbins, running right along the hash marks, lowers his shoulder, and he's down to about the 36-yard line. In a 6-4 J.K. Dobbins, Ty Hamilton with the tackle. That'll bring up second and 4. You just get the feeling, Mike, that the Broncos have got to do something with this now. They got that spark you talked about. They got to cash it in.
6: This drive, they need some points. Some. Touchdown, field goal, they have to come away with something.
5: Had one scoring opportunity in the first half. Will Lutz missed the 43-yard field goal. Second down and 4. Nix under center takes the snap. He'll hand it off. Dobbins again. Jump cut to his left. He leans forward across the 35 to the 34-yard line. That'll be a gain of 2. And now a 3rd and 2 awaits the Broncos here. Deswan Johnson with the tackle. Clock moving. 12:05 to go. Third quarter. Rams 16. Broncos nothing. Winner of this game will go to 2-1. Loser falls to 1-2.
6: Up at the line. Quick. No huddle.
5: Nix the lineup in the shotgun. Two receivers right. Two tight ends to the left. Dobbins is the running back. Nix hands in front of his chest. Gets the snap. Hands it off. Dobbins looking for space. Squeezes off the right side. Leaning. And he's got the first down. Picks up 3 to the 31. So J.K. Dobbins is able to convert. Boy, and that was a tell. We've seen Bidet as the third down back, but Dobbins stayed out there. You figured they were running it.
6: Yeah, absolutely. Bidet always in there. Better receiver. Really good blocker in the backfield. 3 runs for Denver and a first down.
5: First down and 10. Ball in between the hash marks at the Rams' 31-yard line. Nix will line up in the shotgun. R.J. Harvey checks in at running back now. He's off to the right of Nix. 2 receivers to that right side. 1 to the left. Here's the snap. Nix back against the 4-man rush. Steps up, throws over the middle, incomplete. Down at the feet of R.J. Harvey. And that'll bring up 2nd down and 10. Omar Spates, who had a sack in the first half, applied some pressure, forcing Nix to get rid of it. From the pitch to the boardroom, dive into strategy and the stories behind U.S. Soccer's national teams. Catch the official U.S. Soccer podcast wherever you get your podcasts. And join Westwood One this Tuesday night, 7:45 Eastern. The U.S. men's national team will be in action against Chile. 2nd down and 10. Rain is falling again. Nix in the shotgun. 2 receivers right, 1 left. Nix gets the snap. Blitz coming. Nix rolling to his right. He's looking. Throws short. Caught by Harvey up the sideline. 25. Lowers his shoulder. Spinning. And he's close to the first down. We'll see where they mark him out on that far side. They're going to put him down at the 22. It's a catch and run at 9. It'll set up 3rd and 1.
6: Yeah, Chuck went up for Davis Webb on that one. Rollout on a blitz up the middle. He had all kind of room on the outside. He could have run it or thrown it. And obviously you throw it to a wide open receiver.
5: Wesley Bailey, the rookie out of Louisville, made the tackle. 3rd down and a yard. Dobbins in it, running back. Nix will line up under center. Receivers tight to the line on either side. Nix looking to his right. Nix gets the snap. He'll keep it himself. Surging straight ahead. It looks like he's got the first down. He does, just across the 21-yard line. So Bo Nix does it himself. And the Broncos keep this drive alive with 10:25 to go here in the third quarter, trailing by a score of 16-0.
6: I like that move. You know, don't try anything crazy. For now, it's 4th down, and you got to hope to get a yard or the series is over. Just be sure, get that first down, move the chain, start with a whole new set of downs.
5: First down and 10, ball just across the 21-yard line. Harvey is the running back. 2 receivers go to the right. Engram, the tight end, in the slot. 2 receivers left. Waddle in the slot inside of Sutton. Nix in the shotgun takes the snap. He's back to throw. Nix backpedaling and just throws it into the dirt. Incomplete. Well, I'm not sure what that was.
6: Well, that was supposed to be a screen, and everybody on the Ram field and on the sideline knew it was a screen. Everybody. The rushers stopped rushing, and they broke toward where the screen was going. And Bo Nix was like, yeah, well.

0: Oh, okay, I'm just going to throw this one in the dirt.
1: I was just looking. I didn't even see a receiver in the. I saw some offensive linemen. Interesting. Second down and 10.
0: It was ugly is what it was.
1: That is true. Second down 10 officially from the 21. Nix in the shotgun. Two receivers to the left. Harvey is the running back off to the right of Nix. Nix bends toward the line of scrimmage. Takes the snap. Back to throw. Looking left. Rush coming. Throws short left. Caught by Waddle. Jumps out to the sideline. Grabbed up around the neck and run out of bounds. Emmanuel Forbes was there first. Trent McDuffie jumped in there second. They'll mark him out at the 20-yard line. Gain of just one. And now it's third down and 9.
0: That was just straight four-man rush. Straight zone in the secondary. The back seven. Just, again, take away anything deeper over the middle or on the sideline. Let them throw it short and make the tackle.
1: Well, in the first half, the Broncos had 7 snaps in Rams territory. This will be the 8th snap in Rams territory on this drive. Two receivers left and right on third down and 9. Bryant goes in motion from left to right. 3 receivers out to that right side. Nix stands back in the shotgun. Rams showing blitz. Nix gets the snap. Blitz is coming. Nix in trouble. Throws right side. Got a man. That's caught. Running down to the 10-yard line is Sutton right at the sticks. He gets knocked backward. There's a penalty flag as well. He's got the first down at the 10. The flag comes in. That might be a face mask against the Rams. Boy, and Bo Nix got rid of that one just in time.
0: Yeah, Byron Young really laid the foot to him.
2: Face mask. He's at 37. That's this is the goal. Automatic first down.
0: So the ball will be at the 5-yard line, first and goal.
1: Quentin Lake gets called for the face mask, trying to bring down Sutton. Yeah, Byron Young came off that edge basically untouched. And Nix just got rid of it, put it right on Cortland Sutton. Gets to the 10, and then Lake with a face mask. So first and goal, Denver at the 5. Nix will line up in the shotgun. Dobbins to his left. 3 receivers out to the left. Engram, the tight end, on the right end of the line. Dobbins moves over to the right of Nix. He waits, takes the shotgun snap. Handed off Dobbins. Running left, outside the hash marks, toward the numbers, looking for room. None there. And he will go down at the line of scrimmage. Spates was there. Josiah Stewart was there. No gain. It'll be second and goal.
0: Oh, Josiah Stewart made that play. He was the outside man. You can't you have to keep contained. You strung the play out and made the tackle. Excellent play.
1: Rain picking up a little bit here in Denver. Second down and goal. Clock moving. 8:30 to go. Third quarter. Rams 16. Broncos nothing. 11th play of this Denver drive. 3 receivers bunch right. Nix in the shotgun with Harvey to his left. Nix gets the snap. He's back to pass. Rolling to his right. Throws. Caught by Harvey. Hit immediately and dropped by Lake. And that may have lost the yard. R.J. Harvey got absolutely blasted by Lake. And Harvey is slow to get up. No gain. It'll be third and goal.
0: Well, Lake was behind, and Harvey made the run out to the right, and Lake just made up ground. Harvey had to wait for the ball, turned, and now Harvey is...
1: Yeah, he went down to a knee.
0: He went down to a knee.
1: He was trying to walk off, and then he got just inside the numbers and went down to a knee. Quentin Lake just ran
0: right through him. Harvey already nicked up, didn't play last week with a hamstring injury.
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0: 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Rams 16, Broncos nothing. R.J. Harvey was able to walk off under his own power. Third and goal for the Broncos. They have it at the five-yard line.
1: They've had it at the five-yard line for two plays.
0: They have. Two plays, 0 yards so far. Tyler Bidet checks in as the running back. Broncos will stack two receivers to the right. They have one to the left. Nick's a lineup in the shotgun. He stands right foot in front of left, bends toward the line of scrimmage. Rams showing pressure. Waddle goes in motion from right to left. Here's the snap. Nick's is back. Plants his feet. Has time. Surveys the field. Steps up. Throws right side of the end zone. Caught for the touchdown. Pat Bryant makes the catch in the back right corner of the end zone. It's a five-yard strike. And finally, the Broncos are on the board. 7:44 to go, third quarter. Rams 16, Broncos 6, and the PAT coming up.
1: Well, Bidet ran the short route that States covered up close by the front pylon. The receiver went deep, and Emmanuel Forbes fell behind a couple of steps, and that was that.
0: Pat Bryant was begging for that ball, and Knicks finally saw him. It's the second touchdown catch of Bryant's career. And now the Broncos are going to go for two. Down by 10, they're going to go for two. They put the ball in the right hash. Knicks is in the shotgun. Bidet to his right. Two receivers left, one right. Knicks waits on the snap. Sends Bidet in motion to the left. Here's the snap. Knicks back, looking right. Throws right back pylon for Waddle. It is caught, and it's good for two. Somehow that ball got fit in, and as Waddle was falling out of bounds right at the pylon, he made the catch and kept his feet in.
1: Well, the defender never turned around, never saw where the ball was coming at all. And Bo Nix just drilled it in.
0: Right over the helmet of Josh Wallace. And Jalen Waddle gets his feet in bounds. Breaking the action, 7:44 to go in the third, 16-8 LA. 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
12: Hey, everybody, how are you tonight? 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
0: Down at the 22, what a tackle on special teams by Q Robinson. Shot out of a cannon, and he just took the legs right out from underneath Xavier Smith.
1: So we saw a punt return, a big punt return that set up Denver to go down and score, get a two-point conversion. Great tackle on the kickoff. All of a sudden, the crowd's alive. All of a sudden, the sideline's alive. Let's see if this defense answers the call.
0: First down and 10, Rams at their own 21. Two receivers left, one right. Stafford under center. Williams is the running back. Stafford brings Whittington in motion from the left. Takes the snap. Hand off Williams. Finds a crease right side across the 25. Out to the 30. And he was banged down there after a gain of 9. Pat Surtain with the tackle. That'll bring up second down and 1. No, that's how you quiet
1: that
0: crowd.
1: That's exactly right. That's a crowd quieter. Let your old linemen do the work. Here comes tight ends.
0: Rams' ground game has been effective, up to 99 yards rushing tonight. Second down and a yard. Boy, this is where Matthew Stafford gets so scary. Single receiver to the left, three tight ends in the game. Williams, the running back. Stafford under center. Here's the snap. He's back. Handoff. Williams spins out of a tackle, bounces out to the right, and picks up the first down. Riley Moss made the tackle after a gain of three, but Kyren Williams, he looked like he was in serious trouble well behind the line of scrimmage. Brandon Jones was right there, and Williams was able to spin out of the tackle, run outside the numbers, and he picks up the first down.
1: We have a Ram offensive lineman down, Kevin Dotson. But yeah, you're right, him spinning out of that, I mean, that was a three-yard loss all the way.
0: Dotson already is up on his feet.
1: Good. Going off under his own power. Good sight.
0: Yeah, limping a little bit, but yeah, now not even getting any assistance from the trainers.
1: Bo Limmer takes his spot at right guard.
0: With the Westwood One Sports app, you can stream every Westwood One broadcast live right from your phone for NFL, college football, NCAA, March Madness, and more. 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First down and 10 Rams. Ball just across the 33-yard line, so officially it's at the 34. 16-8, Rams on top. Phil Vinovich will wind the clock. Crowd trying to affect this Rams offense. They're in the huddle. They'll come to the line of scrimmage with Stafford under center. Kyren Williams, the running back. Two receivers left, one right. Colby Parkinson back in the game on the right end of the line. Here's the snap. Stafford back on a play fake, rolling to his right, being chased, flag down, throw incomplete. Down at the feet of Devontae Adams, who thinks he got grabbed by Surtain. No call there.
7: Holding. Officer 71. 10-yard penalty. Two first down.
0: So that's Warren McClendon, who gets called for the hold. Kevin Dotson right back into the game for L.A.
1: So, again, what makes that difficult is it's a rollout by Stafford. It's a rollout to McClendon's right, so the defender is going away from the offensive lineman, and he really gets his arms extended. That's a tough block for the tackle to make.
0: Seventh penalty of the game against the Rams. First down and 20 from their own 24. Two receivers left and right. Stafford in the shotgun. Looks over the defense, play clock at 13. Parkinson in short motion from the right. Stafford takes the snap. He'll hand it off to Williams along the right hash, crossing the 25. And Kyren Williams at about the 26. Sternad the tackle after a gain of two. That'll bring up second down and 18.
1: Great opportunity here for the Denver defense. Keep everything in front of you. Don't let them go long on you over the middle or down the sides.
0: Now the Rams going up tempo. Two receivers left, one right. Stafford gets the shotgun snap. Four-man rush. Stafford back with time. Looks going deep down the field for Adams. Incomplete. He had him.
1: Boy,
0: he beats Surtain again. And that throw just out of Devontae Adams' reach. It'll be third and 18.
1: He beat Surtain. Funga got over there a little late. If that throw was on the money, that would have been a big, big, big play. Stafford's got to be kicking himself on that one.
0: Pat Surtain is a great player. He was the defensive player of the year 2 years ago, but this has not been a great night for him. Third down, 18. Stafford in the shotgun. Rams will go with two receivers left. Adams, single man to the right. Williams, the running back, to Stafford's right side. Stafford gets the snap. He's back to pass. Screen right side. Williams, he's going nowhere. He's going to be run out of bounds at the 25. They lost a yard on the play. The Broncos were all over it. Jade Barron, the second-year man out of Texas, made the tackle. And the Rams will punt it away.
1: Makes you wonder why they tried to go for the deep pass. It was incomplete to make it third and 18. But again, a pass on the money to Devontae Adams that last play would have been a huge game.
0: So Katsas had that big return last time. He's back there again. Evans will punt it. Here's the snap. Ethan Evans gets away. A high spiraling kick. Katsas moving to his left. Back inside the 20. Near the 15. Bobbles it. Flag flies. Katsas picks it up. Running right back to the 10. And an ankle tackle brings him down. Grant Stewart made the tackle. We'll see about the flag.
1: Well, the official has his hat off. So I'm wondering if one of the gunners was running out of bounds and stayed out of bounds too long running down the field.
7: Unsportsmanlike conduct. Kicking team number one. Did not return in bounds immediately. Half sentence of the goal. First down. Yep. Timeout.
1: That's it.
0: Well, the call is against the Rams. So it's not half the distance to the goal.
1: No.
0: It's going to be 15 yards. They've got the ball right now at the 9-yard line, but it's going to be a 15-yard penalty that's going to take it out to the 24. And Bo Nix is talking to Bill Vinovich about that right now. We'll step aside. 5:22 to go, third quarter. Rams 16, Broncos 8. 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
0: 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Well, Bill Vinovich was correct. It's half the distance because Sean Payton has accepted the penalty. He's going to make the Rams punt again. So the ball is now at the 12-yard line, and the Rams will punt it away again. Katz is now standing around the 34 waiting to return. Here's the snap back to Evans. High kick that is not very good to the near side. That one is going to bounce, and it will be loose.
1: Oh,
0: picked up by
1: no.
0: Kansas. Who then gets brought down at about the 48-yard line. Now, that punt had first been touched by the Rams.
1: Right.
0: And then Katsas went to pick it up. And he got hit at the 48. But look at the turn of events there, Mike. Instead of having the ball at the 9, the Broncos now have it at their own 48 after a 42-yard punt.
1: Yeah. Absolute right call backing him up. Again, this crowd's alive. The Denver sideline is alive. Let's see if the Broncos can put two drives together in a row.
0: There's some confusion now before the snap. The officials are all huddled up. Not quite sure what this is about.
1: Sent Denver back into the huddle.
0: There's like three different conferences going on right now. And after all of it, Bill Vinovich gives a thumbs up to his crew, but no explanation does.
1: He owes us that.
0: Come on, Bill. First down and 10, Broncos at their own 48. Receivers left and right. Nix under center. Dobbins the running back. Here's the snap. Dobbins gets the handoff. Runs along the left hash. And he finds a crease across the 50 into Rams territory to the 47-yard line. A gain of 5. And that'll bring up 2nd and 5, taking us inside 5 minutes to go here in quarter number 3.
1: 2nd down and 5. Playbook completely open for Davis Webb.
0: Evan Engram will check out of the ball game for the Broncos. They'll go with the pistol here. Dobbins the running back, receivers left and right. Nick stands right foot in front of left. He'll bring Bryant in motion from the right. Takes the snap. Nick's hands off. Dobbins between the hash marks. Bounces off a tackle. Lost the ball. Picked up by Bryant. And the Broncos maintain possession. And Bryant runs forward down to the 34. So Dobbins fumbled, but it bounced right into the hands of Pat Bryant. It ends up being a 13-yard gain.
1: Well, a bad punt by the Rams that bounced in Denver's favor. A nice bounce there.
0: Omar Spate stripped it, and it just bounced right up into the hands of Pat Bryant. Boy, talk about being Johnny on the spot.
1: Yep.
0: First down and 10 Broncos at the Rams 34. Nick's under center. Dobbins is the back. Two receivers stack right. Single man left.
15: Green.
0: Nick's looks out towards his right. Brings Bryant in motion. No, it's Waddle. He'll hand it off to him on the jet sweep. He gets out of an ankle tackle. Turns the corner 30. Down to the 25. Cuts right to the 20. And he's finally ridden down by Kobe Turner. At the 20-yard line, a gain of 14. Only the speed of Jalen Waddle turned that from a big negative into a big positive.
1: That big negative should have been Josh Wallace making the tackle in the backfield. He could not do it. Ended up going inside. Waddle making a move and going outside, but Wallace got to be able to make that play.
0: From the Rams' 20-yard line now, first down and 10. Nick's under center, single wide receiver to the left is Sutton. Here's the snap. Nick's back on a play fake, rolling to his right, pressure coming, and he throws it into the dirt, incomplete. Threw it down at the feet of Adam Trautman. Byron Young again applied the pressure, and that'll bring up second down and 10, 3:08 to go in the third quarter. Rams 16, Broncos 8.
1: Yeah, he applied the pressure, and Nate Landman was coming up covering Trautman. That play was going to go nowhere. Smart move by Bo Nix.
0: Rams changing defensive personnel after the Broncos made substitutions. Three receivers, including the tight end Ingram to the right, single man left. Nix in the shotgun, Bede the running back to his left. Nix gets the snap, back against the four-man rush, looking to his left, now throws over the middle, caught by Bede, inside the 10 for a first down. Cam Curl the tackle, but only after a gain of 12, it'll be first and goal for the Broncos.
1: Bede again, great in pass protection, excellent coming out of the backfield, a returner as well, but very, very versatile.
0: First down and goal with the ball at the 8-yard line. Boy, the Broncos offense, for being dead in the water in the first half, has come to life here in the second, sparked by the Cats' punt return. Nix in the shotgun, backs on either side, receivers left and right. Nix motions to his left, brings Trautman in motion across the formation. Here's the snap. Nix is back, pressure in his face, throws one up for the end zone. Incomplete. He was trying to find Sutton, who got his feet tangled with Wallace. Fans asking for a flag they're not going to get. It'll be second and goal.
1: Yeah, that pass was too far anyway. And again, when feet get tangled, you're not going to get a call, nor should you.
0: So a second down and goal from the 8-yard line. Tyler Bede checks out of the ball game, as does Trautman. Pat Bryant is back on the field. Nix will go under center. Two receiver right, two left. Now Nix will fall back into the shotgun. Nate Atkins in a tight end on the right end of the line. Nix gets the snap. Back to pass. Pressure coming. Nix throws right side. Caught for the touchdown. It's Atkins. He sneaks out into the right flat. Nix finds him, and Atkins scores the touchdown. And with 2:15 to go in the third, the Broncos have a chance to tie with a two-point conversion. It's the Rams 16 and the Broncos 14.
1: Definitely messed up on coverage there. Atkins just kind of slid out late. Landman came over late. He was wide open for an easy six.
0: So now the Broncos will try to tie it. They'll run this one from the left hash. Last time they went from the right hash. Three receivers right. Nix under center. Dobbins is the running back.
15: Ready, on cut.
0: Nix gets the snap. Pumps to his right. Rolling right. Throws to the end zone. It is caught. It's Bryant again. A two-point conversion, and we are tied. 16 apiece with 2:15 to go in the third quarter.
1: Right over, he just reached up over Trent McDuffie and just snapped the ball with his hands. Excellent job. Nice throw. Threw it high where his guy could get it. It's amazing how momentum can turn in this game.
0: Mile High has come alive. 2:15 to go in the third quarter. It's 16 apiece. You're listening to Sunday Night Football on Westwood One.
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0: Broncos with a 7-play, 52-yard drive, an 8-yard touchdown pass to Nate Atkins, the 2-point conversion to Pat Bryant, and we're tied 16 apiece with 12:15 to go. Will Lutz to kick it away. End over end kick. Smith has it at the 2, across the 5 to the 10. Now to the 15, 20, runs left up to the 25-yard line, spinning, and he's chopped down at the 30. And that's where Stafford and company will begin. Chris Abrams drain with that special teams tackle.
1: It's one thing to get the 2 touchdowns, but to get 2 2-point conversions. Very impressive.
0: Sorry, I think I said 12 minutes to go. There's 2 minutes to go in the third quarter. 2:09 to go in the third in a 16-16 game.
1: So a long way to go.
0: A long way to go. Two receivers right, 2 left. Stafford is in the shotgun. Corum, the running back, to his left. Here's the snap. Stafford back, looks, throws over the middle. That's caught by Davante Adams across the 35 to the 36. Sertan was on his back. Gain of 6. That'll bring up 2nd down and 4 for Adams. It's his 5th catch of the night.
1: Denver just been going with the 4-man rush, trying to get that good coverage in the secondary, but that was a nice throw, inside throw.
0: 2nd down and 4. Rams looking for an answer here as the Broncos have seized the momentum in this game. Corum is the running back. Adams, single wide receiver to the right. Stafford puts his hands under center, takes the snap. Stafford back on a play fake, sets his feet, throws down the middle of the field, and it's incomplete. Trying to find Davis Allen. Justin Sternod had excellent coverage, and now it'll be 3rd down and 4.
1: Boy, he sure did. He stayed in front of him the whole time. Again, didn't look back for the ball, but stayed. Didn't let receiver get any bit of distance at all to get his hands on the ball. That was excellent coverage.
0: 3rd down and 4 for the Rams. 5 of 11 on 3rd down in the ball game tonight. Crowd making as much noise as they possibly can. Trips left, single man right. Rams need the 40 for a 1st down. Stafford in the gun. Play clock down to 2. Stafford gets the snap. Stafford back, looking left. Pressure coming. Throws left side. Caught, 1st down. Just across the 40-yard line. It's Higbee again. Boy, he has had an excellent game tonight. Gain of 4 and a 1st down.
1: Boy, for the Rams, never has a 4-yard gain looked so good, right? I mean, they'd have been punting that ball again had they not completed that.
0: 7th catch of the night for Tyler Higbee. And it keeps the ball in Rams possession as we move inside a minute to go in the third. 16-16 game. 1st down and 10 officially from the Rams 41. Stafford takes the snap. Back with a play fake. Rolling to his right. Pressure coming, and down he goes. Stafford is sacked for the second time of the game, and it's Zach Allen. His third of the year. It's a loss of nine.
1: Zach Allen had every pressure and every sack from the interior of the D-line this year for Denver. And gets himself another one. Came straight up the gut.
0: Well, and after the Rams in that first half were constantly in front of the chains, they have found themselves consistently behind the chains here in the second half. Second down 19, back at their own 32. Trips left, Adams single man right. Stafford in the shotgun. Corum to his right. Stafford begging for the snap. He's not going to get it. I think that's going to be a flag. Well, I don't see one. I think the officials are saying the corner ran out, but it seemed like the play clock was ahead of the game clock.
3: During the wind down, the clocks were synced at 1 point, therefore to the end of the third quarter.
1: Synced at 1 point?
0: Well, this is where, and we can talk more about this.
1: Yeah.
0: This is where, unlike the NBA, you don't have tenths of a second.
1: Right.
0: End of the third quarter in Denver, 16-16. 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

0: 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Granger for the ones who get it done. Well, just to clean up the end of that third quarter, there is no doubt the play clock was tenths of a second ahead of the game clock. But because neither clock shows tenths of a second, they consider it synced up, and therefore that's why there was no delay of game penalty. Second down, 19. Rams at their own 32. It's a 16-16 game. Stafford waits in the shotgun. He's got the snap. He's back to pass. He looks right. Nothing there. Now rolls right and throws it away incomplete. He was trying to find Adams, but Surtain had great coverage. Eventually dumped it down at the feet of Blake Corum. And now a third down and 19 for L.A.
1: So second down, no blitz. They just dropped and said, okay, we'll cover everything underneath. That'll be interesting on third down. Do they do the same thing? Just run four and drop seven to keep everything in front of them.
0: Third down and 19. Three receivers, including Higbee to the left. Adams single man right. Stafford to the shotgun. He's got Williams on his right hip. Play clock shows seven. Now Williams heads out to the right slot. Stafford has the snap. He's back to throw against the four-man rush. He's got time. He steps up in the pocket. Goes deep down the field looking for Mumfield. Incomplete. Out of his reach. Hufanga was in coverage. That'll bring up fourth down, and the Rams will punt it away.
1: Yeah, even if that one was in bounds, that was not going to be a complete pass. Hufanga was going to be there if it was in bounds. But again, they put themselves in a credit the Denver defense for backing up the Rams, and the Rams have put themselves in a bad situation.
0: Yeah, the Rams the last couple of years have not been a highly penalized team, but eight penalties in this game tonight. So Evans on to punt to Katsas, who waits inside the 20-yard line. Here's the snap, Evans punt, high twister. Katsas over on the left side, moving up. He's got it around the 20-yard line, running right to the 25, and he takes a massive hit. He went way up in the air to avoid Cardona, the long snapper, and then just got smacked. But he hung on to the ball, and the Broncos have it at the 29 after a 9-yard return, a 48-yard punt. Let's pause 10 seconds for station identification. 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
0: 14:39 remaining in Denver, 16-16 between the Broncos and the Rams. Mike, I admire the guts of Colby Katsas, but I'm not sure that Darren Rizzi and Sean Payton want to see that again.
1: That was old school, no regard for your body football.
0: What did the great Kevin Harlan once say? With no regard for human life.
1: Hey, man, that was it.
0: First down and 10, handoff Dobbins, running left, being chased. Can't get away from Kobe Turner. Chased him down from behind and gets him at the line of scrimmage. No gain, and that'll bring up second down and 10.
1: How about this? Denver had five first downs total in the first half. In the third quarter, they had nine. You talk about a complete turnaround.
0: Yeah, and on the other side, the Rams, 12 plays of 10 or more yards in the first half. They didn't have a 10-yard play in the third quarter. This game has completely flipped. Second down 10 from the 29. Two receivers right, one left. Ingram is flexed off the right side of the line. Nix waits back in the shotgun. Dobbins the running back to his left. Nix gets the snap. Four-man rush. Nix back looking left. Throws deep down the left sideline. It's caught! Sutton made the catch! There's a flag down as well. It looks like it's going to be against Wallace. They'll mark Sutton out of bounds at the Rams 46. Great throw, great catch, flag against L.A., gain of 27.
1: Where?
3: Pass interference, defense number 30. Penalty's declined, results of the play, first down.
1: Everything's coming up roses for Denver right now. Wow, in L.A. territory again.
0: And Matt was just a perfect throw from Bo Nix. Longest play of the night for the Broncos. Now from the Rams 44, first down and 10.
4: Ready.
0: Slot right, single man left, toss play Dobbins. Running right, out to the numbers, looking for a lane. Can't find one, he is wrapped up and dropped. Got back to the line of scrimmage, maybe fell forward for a half yard. Emmanuel Forbes in on the tackle, and that'll bring up second down and long. Clock moving, 13:29 to go in a 16-16 game.
1: A few more yards, they'll be in field goal range to possibly take their first lead of the night.
0: They did give him a yard on the play because he leaned past the line of scrimmage. Second down and nine. Nixon the gun. Slot left. Single man right. That's Sutton. And the hard count got the Rams to jump, and now they're going to blow it dead. Now, Nix has used that hard count a couple of times tonight. This time, he got the Rams.
3: Full start. Offense number 60, snap infraction. 5-yard penalty, still second down.
0: So they say that Luke Wattenberg, the center, moved the ball, and that's what caused the Rams to jump.
1: Tell you something we can't forget. The Denver defense did hold the Rams to 3 field goals in the first half, and they had the ball, did the Rams at the 18-yard line, 17-yard line, and 22-yard line, and had to kick field goals. Got held out of the end zone.
0: That's a great point. 5-yard penalty makes it second down and 14. Nix in the gun, gets the snap. He's back to throw. Nix looking, pressure coming, throws left pass, intercepted by Wallace. Running back the far side to the 50, 45 to the 40, and down to the 36. The pass was tipped, and it floated into the arms of Josh Wallace. A 22-yard return, and the Rams defense comes up with a massive play when they needed it the most.
1: Well, Kobe Turner ended up with the pressure to inside move on the guard, inside move on Ben Powers, got in Bo Nix's face. Boy, I tell you, what a great time for a pressure by Turner.
0: Boy, just got a piece of his wrist. And now the Rams have it at the Broncos 37. Stafford under center, single receiver to the right. Higbee in motion from right to left. Here's a handoff on first down. Kyren Williams jumping left. Nothing there. He's knocked backwards. Brandon Jones up from his safety spot, applied the hit. It'll be a loss of a yard back to the 38. Second down and 11 with 12:44 to go in a 16-16 game.
1: Denver defense still playing well, especially the second half.
0: Stafford back into the huddle. Rams again tightly circled around him.
1: They have really been behind the sticks this half, have the Rams.
0: Second down 11 from the Denver 38. Rams go empty. 3 receivers right, 2 left. Play clock shows 7. Stafford walks toward the line of scrimmage. Williams sprints into the backfield on Stafford's left. Play clock at 2. Here's the snap. Stafford back. Stafford looking. Steps up. Throws right side. Caught by Adams on the numbers. Turns back inside. Diving close to the first down. They're going to mark him just short. It'll be a 9-yard catch for Devontae Adams. Jones on the tackle. They get a 10-yard catch. And it'll be 3rd and 1.
1: His 6th catch of the night. Boy, age isn't slowing him down much, is it?
0: Not at all. Rams will change personnel here. The ball is just across the 28. They need to get to the 27 for a first down.
1: And when you say change personnel, they brought in 8 tight ends.
0: Nothing but tight ends on the field for LA. Stafford under center. 3rd down and a yard. Higbee in motion from left to right. Stafford the snap. Back on a play fake. Looking down the field. Stafford's going to run. He dives and he's got the first down. What a heady play by Stafford. Had nothing downfield. Saw a lane. Got past the sticks. Covered up the ball. Went head first to make sure they didn't mark him back where he began a slide. 3-yard gain for a first down.
1: Yep, not a dangerous runner, but you know what? He got just enough to move the sticks, and that's all he wanted to do.
0: And Mike, you could see it. He took a quick glance to see exactly where that marker was. First down and 10, ball at the Denver 25. 10:55 to go in a 16-16 game. Rams trying to cash in the Wallace pick. Stafford under center, Mumfield in motion from left to right. Stafford gets the snap. He's back. He'll hand it off to Williams. Bends it out to the right side. Trying to find the lane. Finds a crease and he dives down to the 20. Boy, Kyren Williams, he hasn't had any of those, you know, massive 40, 50-yard runs tonight. But he's had some pretty spectacular 5-yard runs. Give him another one there.
1: Well, he absolutely has. Breaking a couple of more tackles. Again, as we thought, Denver came into tonight with the most missed tackles in the league. First he gets outside, then breaks 2 tackles.
0: 14 carries, 88 yards for Kyren Williams. Second down 5, ball at the Denver 20. Adams single receiver to the right, 3 tight ends in the game. Higbee in motion to the left, here's the snap. Stafford with a handoff. Williams left side, breaks 1 tackle but not another. Back to the line of scrimmage and that's it. And now a 3rd down and 5. Don't miss all the NFL excitement on NBC next Sunday night when the Detroit Lions meet the Carolina Panthers. You can hear that game right here on many of these same stations, on the Westwood One Sports app or online at westwoodonesports.com.
1: Big 3rd down here for the Broncos. try and hold the Rams to a field goal attempt.
0: Which, as you point out, they did a great job of in the first half. Rams 7-14 on third down of the game. They'll go empty. Trips right, two receivers left. Corum, one of those to the left, sprints into the backfield. Play clock down to four. Stafford back in the gun. He's got the snap. Blitz coming. Stafford handed down. He goes! Hufanga came untouched from the blind side and sacked Stafford back at the 30. That'll bring out the field goal team, and Talanoa Hufanga with a massive sack for a loss of 10.
1: So they walked the linebacker up over the center, and Matthew Stafford brought Blake Corum in to possibly block him. And when he did that, now Corum was in no position to take care of Hufanga coming off the edge.
0: A 48-yard attempt for Harrison Nevis, looking for his fourth field goal of the night. Snap, spot, kick from Mevis is on the way. It's end over end, and it is good. And the Rams have retaken the lead. With that field goal, Barbasol will make another donation to Kurt and Brenda Warner's Treasure House, a living community for adults with disabilities. 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Rams 19, Broncos 16. 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
0: 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So Mevis will kick it away. Bidet and Katz is back deep. End over end kick. Katz is running up. He's got it at the 6. Near side across the 15. Angles left 20, 25. Lane to the 30. Trying to bounce outside. And an ankle tackle from Wallace brings him down at the 30-yard line. So here comes the Denver offense down by 3. But Mike, if the Broncos win this game, I think your point is right on the money. The ability of the Denver defense to give up field goals instead of touchdowns has kept them in this game.
1: Yeah, I mean, they went into halftime, which couldn't have had less momentum being shut out, but they had, again, held the Rams to just field goals instead of touchdowns, or really what could have been a blowout.
0: Broncos will go with 6 offensive linemen. Alex Palcheski is in. First down and 10 from their own 30. Nix is under center. Dobbins is the running back. Here's a handoff. Dobbins along the left hash. Lowers his shoulder. And he powers through the tackle of Nate Landman out to the 35, maybe the 36. Gain of about 5 on the play. Second down coming up for the Broncos.
1: Broncos still running all their offense. Again, not a great rushing night. They really haven't had many of those, but they're still using it.
0: Call it a six-yard gain to make it second down and four. Well, the Rams outgained the Broncos 273 to 67 in the first half. In the second half, it's 120 to 26 in favor of Denver.
1: Wow.
0: Second down and four. Nick's under center. Takes the snap. He'll toss it to Dobbins. Runs up the middle. And he runs into the waiting arms of Byron Young at about the 38-yard line. So a gain of a couple, and now it'll be third down and short.
1: We've seen this song and dance by Denver this half, right? Just running the ball, getting it to third and short, and running it three times and getting the first down. Let's see if they do it again.
0: Well, and this is where Denver struggled in the first half. Yeah. They were just 2-7 on third down. But now, as they're getting themselves into these third and shorts, they've been able to convert their 4-4 in the second half on third down. This is third down, about a yard and a half. Knicks will line up in the shotgun. Three receivers go left, including the tight end Ingram. Single man Sutton to the right. Bidet, the running back, to the right of Knicks. Knicks takes the snap. Back to pass. Blitz coming. Knicks backpedals. Throws, and it's batted down. Incomplete. And I think that was Wallace.
1: It was.
0: Boy, he is making his presence felt. An interception, and now swats that one down. And on fourth down, the Broncos will punt. And, Mike, at least I question their third and about a yard. Why take the chance? Why not just run it?
1: I completely agree. They've done that. They did that a couple of series before in a row. I don't know why they didn't do that again. I really, really don't. Josh Wallace, after his defensive pass interference, has had an interception and a blocked pass.
0: Also had that special team stack.
1: Yep.
0: So Crawshaw is on to punt. Xavier Smith to return, standing inside the 20. Face mask high snap. Crawshaw hits a bomb. Smith coming to his left will let this go over his head. That sails out of bounds. Where are they going to mark it? Official down there near the pylon is walking up the sideline, and he is going to stop at the 6-yard line. So that turns out to be a tremendous punt, 55 yards, and the Rams will be backed up when we return. 7:03 to go in the game. Rams 19, Broncos 16. 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

0: 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Terms apply. Well, they respotted the ball during the timeout. They moved it up to the 9-yard line. Still a great punt. 52 yards. That's where the Rams will start. A 19-16 lead for L.A. 7:03 to go in the game. Stafford in the shotgun. Blake Corum to his right. Two receivers either side. Stafford gets the snap. He's back to pass. Looks. Throws over the middle. Caught by Adams to the 20. Angling right. 25. Adams is loose. 30. 35-40. 45-50. Far sideline. Finally runs out of bounds. Inside the Denver 45. And that is vintage Devontae Adams. They hit him over the middle. He runs away and finally scampers out at the Denver 42.
1: I was just going to say this is a field position drive for both teams. Denver needs to hold them to get good field position, and the Rams need to get out and get great position. And boy, did the Rams win that one.
0: A catch and run of 53. Seven catches, 137 yards for Devontae Adams. And in one play, the Rams flip the script. First and 10 from the Denver 42. Stafford under center. Single back. Here's the snap. Handoff. This is Corum. Runs the right number and finds nothing. Got back to the line of scrimmage. That got closed down in a hurry by that Denver defensive front. It'll bring up second and 10. Jonah Ellis, third-year man out of Utah, was there for the tackle.
1: Devontae Adams in his last two games, 15 catches for 232 yards.
0: Boy,
1: at 33 years old.
0: And we all ask the question, you know, no Puka Nacua. How's that going to affect him? Certainly it has an impact. But the way he has stepped up, just proving, Mike, that he is still an elite receiver in this league in his 13th
1: year. Without question. Listen, he's frustrated Patrick Surtain tonight.
0: Slot left, single man right. That's Adams on.

0: 22-19 Denver. Talanoa Hufanga all the way to the house.
1: Boy, his timing has been spectacular. His timing on blitzes, his timing on breaking on the route, and then to make it all the way.
0: That is the 33rd pick six of Matthew Stafford's career. It is the most in NFL history, and that came at an extremely inopportune time for the Rams. Now here is Lutz for the PAT. Snap, spot, the kick is on the way. It's end over end. It is good. And with 4:49 to go, the Broncos have a 23-19 lead. 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
1: Williams ran the out route, and Hufanga just broke on the out route, and like he was running the route.
0: Xavier Smith from the 5 up to the 10, 15, 20, cuts left to the 25, and he was brought down there. Actually gave up a yard or two, and Devin Key, who had a terrific season a year ago, in fact was an all-pro on special teams, makes the tackle. Well, when the Broncos get pick sixes, they win. 10 of the last 11 times at home, they have won. We'll see if they can close the door here tonight. Still work to do, still 4:43 to go. Matthew Stafford with the ball back, down 23-19.
1: Denver fans are now saying, all right, Rams, let's see what you do when you're on your heels.
0: Stafford will line up in the shotgun with Williams to his left. Two receivers left, Adams in the slot, single man to the right. Higbee goes in motion from left to right. Shotgun snap, Stafford back, looks right, steps up, pump fakes, pulls it down. Moving left, going to try to run, he gets sacked again. Hit from behind and brought down. It was Enyomo Uwazurike. He gets the sack for a loss of one. It'll bring up second down and 11.
1: Well, great coverage down the field. And again, Stafford is not going to be a running threat at all. So it's just a matter of time before they converged on him.
0: Second down, 11. Stafford in the gun, gets the snap. He's back to throw. Plants his feet. Looks right. Throws right. That's caught by Mumfield. And he falls down out of bounds. Mumfield made the catch, actually split two defenders, but then tripped and fell. If he kept his feet, he'd be celebrating in the end zone right now. It will be a gain of 21. It's a first down up to the L.A. 43.
1: Just lost his footing after splitting those two defenders.
0: Two receivers left, single man right. Stafford waits in the shotgun. He's got the snap. He's back to pass. He looks. He throws right side. Mumfield on the numbers. Makes the catch across the 50. He's down at the Denver 48. That'll be good for 9. It'll bring up second and 1. Riley Moss made the tackle.
1: Again, plenty of time for the Rams, but they do have to get in the end zone. Something their last four scoring drives hasn't done. They've been four field goals.
0: Shotgun snap. Stafford back. Blitz coming. Stafford looking. Going deep down the right side. Mumfield wide open. He's got it. And he will cruise into the end zone. Touchdown, L.A. A 48-yard touchdown to a wide open Kanate Mumfield. He beat Riley Moss. And the Rams have surged back in front. 3

0: 38 to go. It's 25-23 L.A.
1: Boy, for a game that didn't have a whole lot of big plays, we're getting them all now, aren't we?
0: Holy smokes.
1: Does an out route on Riley Moss, and Riley Moss just got absolutely hook, line, and sinkered on it and knew it. Couldn't even reach out and grab and interfere with him. He was gone.
0: So now it is Meebus for a very important PAT. Trying to put the Rams up by three. Snap, spot. Here's the kick on the way. It is good. And the Rams lead 26-23 with 3:38 to go. 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
0: Well, we'll see if the Broncos have an answer. Broncos team that last week against Jacksonville was down by 10.
14: Right.
0: Scored 17 unanswered points to win. Tonight, they were down 16-0 at halftime. Stormed back to tie the game. And now just riding the seesaw here against the Rams in the second half.
1: Again, they have plenty of time to work it down the field, and either score will work. One obviously will just tie it, but the other will win it.
0: Rams keep kicking it to Katsis, the guy just off the practice squad. He's done pretty well for himself tonight.
1: As long as he doesn't jump in the air.
0: Yeah, just don't jump again. Harrison Meebus on the approach. He's going to drill an end-over-end kick. Katsis running left. That ball is going to bounce. Was it in the end zone? It was.
1: Yep.
0: Just couldn't tell. It was on the far side. Just wanted to see if it got inside the pylon. It did, and it bounced in the end zone. So that will bring the ball out to the 35-yard line. Keep the NFL in reach with NFL Plus Premium and get access to live, local, and primetime games on mobile, NFL Red Zone, game replays, and more. 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
1: So as the Rams hitting big plays on offense, I think Denver's really going to want to not only score, obviously, here, but eat up a lot of the clock and not give the Rams a lot of time.
0: Knicks will line up under center. Dobbins is the running back. First and 10, Broncos at their own 35. Here's the snap. Knicks back on a play fake. Sets his feet. Pumps. Steps up. Throws short. Over the middle. Knocked down. Right in the middle of the line by Big Pooda Ford. And that'll bring up second down and 10. Now, keep in mind, the Broncos, since the start of last year, 9-1 here at home in the regular season. That's the best mark in the NFL. Also, if you go back to last year, 12-2 in one-score games. Their 11 one-score wins last year tied an NFL single-season record. So at home, close game, this is where they generally find a way. Two receivers left and right on second down and 10. Nixon the gun, brings Ingram in short motion from the right. Waits on the snap. He's got it. He's back to throw. Nix looking, steps up in the pocket, moving to his right, looking down the field. Flag flies. Nix will run near sideline. He's out of bounds at the 40-yard line. Now we'll see about the marker that came from behind the play.
1: And that's a hold.
0: It is indeed going to be a hold.
1: Now, Bo Nix is a running threat.
7: Holding. Offense number 72. 10-yard penalty. Second
0: out. So, Garrett Bowles, the left tackle.
1: So when you have a four-man rush, there can be holes for a quarterback to make a move, and Bo Nix certainly can do something with that, but not when there's a holding penalty. And this whole line, pass blocking, they have three guys, Quinn Miners, Luke Wattenberg, and Garrett Bowles, who all have given up the least pressure at their respective positions.
0: So move it back to the 25-yard line. It'll be second down and 20 now. 3 minutes, 26 seconds to go. Because the Broncos have all their timeouts, they could punt here. They're not forced to go for it no matter what. Slot right, single man left. Nix waits in the shotgun, gets the snap. He's back to throw. Four-man rush coming. Nix looks, throws down the middle. Wide open, Bryant at the 40. Near sideline, 45, 50. 45, cuts left. Gets out of an ankle tackle. Rams 40. Hit from behind. Finally brought down at the Rams 36. Cam Curl the tackle. It's a gain of 39. Pat Bryant was all alone in the secondary.
1: Pat Bryant said, Devontae Adams, if you can do it, I can do it for my team. With a wide open, obviously blown coverage by the Rams. And by the way, Bo Nix had all day to throw the ball. I just talked about the pass protection this O-line is capable of. They showed it right there.
0: Broncos now in field goal range. They are at the LA 36. Nix in the gun with Harvey to his left. Franklin in motion from left to right. Here's the snap. Nix back. Short roll to his left. Looks back to his right. Throws to the sideline. Wide open Franklin. 25 to the 20. Down to the 15. And he dives to the 14-yard line. Another wide open receiver. Franklin picks up 23. And just like that, the Broncos are in the red zone.
1: So great play call there. A roll left to try and get the defense all going to their right. And then he comes back and finds Franklin, who's just standing there waiting for the ball by the sideline.
0: Clock is ticking down. The Broncos are going to let it run down, and we have reached the two-minute warning here in Denver with the score, the Rams 26, the Broncos 23. 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
0: From the 13. Mix in the shotgun, two receivers left, single man right, Ingram the tight end on the right end of the line. Mix in the shotgun, Harvey off to his right hip. Mix gets the snap, he's back to pass. Mix looking, swings it out right side, caught by Harvey, cuts back in toward the numbers, and he's taken down at about the 11-yard line. So a gain of a couple there, gain of two, Landman with the stop. It'll be third and six and a timeout taken by the Rams. With 1:15 to go in the game, so they have two timeouts remaining.
1: Yeah, they need to try and keep some time on that clock, knowing full well that Denver at least is going to get a field goal out of this.
0: Yeah, massive play right here. Rams trying to force the field goal, give Stafford time to give Harrison Mebus a shot. Broncos looking for the end zone. They're trying to surge back into the lead.
1: Yeah, so for the Rams there, they get a stop here. They'll have over a minute after a field goal attempt, and let's just assume that Denver makes it and ties it up. They'll have over a minute and a timeout left because they'll use another one after this play if they stop them.
0: If you're the Rams and Chris Shula, you come after Knicks here on third down?
1: Well, I mean, the field shrunk where you are on the 11-yard line. So I think I may drop them back, and you could stop them from getting a first down. Just you have to be a sure tackling team if the ball comes out quick.
0: Line to gain is the 5-yard line. Third down and six. Broncos come out empty. Trips left, two receivers right. Nick stands by himself in the shotgun. Looks to his right side. Now he's going to bring Jalen Waddle into the backfield to his right. Nick gets the snap. He's back to throw. Rush coming. Nick's backpedaling, rolling to his right. Hit as he throws down the field, and it is incomplete, but a flag is down. A flag is down on the sideline. There was definitely contact. And Josh Wallace, I think, is going to get called for the penalty.
1: Yeah, there was absolutely contact. And there was no need. There was no need for the contact. The ball was going out of bounds.
7: Pass interference. Defense number 30. The ball replaced the final foul.
0: Byron Young had grabbed a hold of Bo Nix and forced just kind of a fluttering throw, but Wallace just grabbed a hold of Bryant. Wallace picked that ball off.
1: It certainly was not egregious, but he did have his hands on him.
0: Yeah, I think Bryant really helped sell that.
1: Yeah, I think he did too.
0: It looked really bad watching it live on the replay. It looks like Bryant had as much contact as Wallace did. So move the ball down to the 7-yard line. It'll be first and goal, 1:09 to go. Nix under center. Dobbins is the running back.
7: Ready, work on.
0: Nix gets the snap. He'll hand it off to Dobbins. Runs off the right side. Ducks his head. He's down to the 5-yard line. And that'll bring up second down. Timeout taken by Sean McVay with 1:04 to go. We'll step aside. Rams 26, Broncos 23. Back in a moment. 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
0: Complete. Wallace was in coverage again, and that'll bring up third down and goal. And now Wallace is looking at the official saying, come on, give me a flag.
1: He is, yeah. He said, how about a little push-off, huh?
0: He was matched up against Cortland Sutton. So now another massive play here. If the Rams could get a stop, force the field goal attempt, they would still have inside a minute to go.
1: And at this point, they have one timeout. Now, it looks like
0: I think Denver's
1: going to take
0: timeout.
1: One.
0: Yeah, so the Broncos are going to take their first timeout to talk about this third down play. A reminder, you can watch NFL Network and Westwood One analyst Kurt Warner Sundays at 9 a.m. Eastern on NFL Game Day Morning. And be sure to catch Westwood One Monday night host Jamie Erdahl each weekday on Good Morning Football, only on NFL Network.
1: Yeah, so got to figure a pass to the end zone here, either touchdown or incomplete, so the clock will stop. If it's incomplete, Denver kicks a field goal. Under a minute to go, the Rams would get the ball with one timeout left. Obviously, if Denver gets an incomplete pass or a touchdown, then Rams still have a little under a minute to go and one timeout. It'll just be whether it's a tie ball game or they're losing.
0: Rams out of the huddle, up to the line of scrimmage on third down and goal. Knicks in the shotgun, Harvey to his left, three receivers bunch left, single man right, that's Sutton, man-to-man out there against Wallace. Now Waddle goes in motion from left to right, stops in the backfield. Knicks gets the snap, Knicks back, looking, heaves it up, back left corner of the end zone for Engram. It is incomplete. There's a flag down.
1: That came out quick, too. Oh, wow.
0: Oh, it's going
1: hold
0: against the Rams.
1: Denver. I mean, on the Rams, I'm sorry. Yes.
7: Only use the hands. Hands to the face. Defense number 37. After this field goal, automatic first down.
0: Oh, that's Quentin Lake. You wonder if he was trying to jam a wide receiver, Mike, and just got his hands up. He was out there against Engram.
1: Oh,
0: I didn't see it. Hands
1: at all.
0: To the face. Oh, there it is.
1: Oh, that. I mean, that's so incidental.
0: It was just kind of a swipe of his right hand, and he got him up around the face mask.
1: Boy, I don't know about that.
0: 10th penalty of the game against the Rams. 6 offensive linemen for Denver now. First and goal from the 2. Out of the eye, Knicks under center. Knicks takes the snap. He's back on a play fake, rolling to his right. Knicks looking, pump fakes, and throws it away incomplete. Pressured again by Byron Young. He has been all over Bo Nix tonight. It'll be second down and goal with 51 seconds remaining.
1: Boy, Denver has had every chance, and the Rams have given them every chance.
0: I'm a little surprised the Broncos didn't run there. If nothing else, force the Rams to
1: use their last timeout. I agree. I absolutely agree. I still am a little... That penalty.
0: You did not like that one.
1: No.
0: Second down and goal. Ball between the 2 and the 3. 3 receivers out to the left, 2 to the right, including Dobbins. Knicks in the shotgun brings Dobbins in motion now. All the way to the left. Here's the snap to Knicks. He's going to keep it. Running around the right side of the pylon. Diving! He's in! Touchdown, Broncos! Bo Knicks! A 2-yard touchdown run. And Denver is back in front. 47 seconds to go. 29-26, Broncos.
1: Plan call all the way. Mike McGlinchey, the right tackle, pulling and actually hooks Trent McDuffie to give Bo Nix the outside. What a great job by a big old lineman getting on the move and hooking a defender. Oh.
0: Now, we're getting a look at the replay up here. This is very close.
1: Yes.
0: Did Bo Nix left foot go out of bounds before the ball hit the pylon? Nix went to dive. And his left foot is very close to being out of bounds with the ball short of the pylon. So they are going to look at this.
1: So what you can't tell, his toe was definitely in the white, but you can't tell if the toe was on the ground or not.
0: This close shave instant replay review is sponsored by Barbasol Shaving Cream. Feeling great starts with a great shave, and a great shave starts with Barbasol's thick and rich moisturizing lather. Start your day off right with Barbasol.
1: So I just saw another angle, and it definitely looked like his toe was on the ground.
0: Not to add any fuel to the fire, but you mentioned the block by McGlinchey, which I think a lot of Rams fans are going to look at and say, yeah, it was a nice hold that he hooked him on the outside. Yeah, this certainly looks like Nix's foot is out of bounds with the ball at about the half-yard line. Would you agree?
1: Yeah, I would agree.
0: So Bill Vinovich is over taking a look.
1: Yeah, the angle we see on the big screen, his foot is definitely on the ground.
0: Yeah, they've got it zoomed in.
1: Normally the home scoreboard won't show that.
0: Yeah. Sean Payton's down there going, get that off,
1: guys, what are you? And you keep showing it. Stop it.
0: And remember, they can piece together angles so they can see where his foot is and then look where the ball is. And it looks like the ball is going to be at about the half-yard line. 47 seconds remain.
1: I mean, there's a thought of the Rams just saying, let it be a...
7: After reviewing the play, the runner's foot touched out of bounds before breaking the goal line. It'll be third down.
0: Okay, so let's finish that thought.
1: Well, I mean, would you have mind if he scored? Because you have 47 seconds in a timeout. Now, if they score on a running play, it's not like it's going to take a whole lot of time. But if they stop them, they'll burn their last timeout.
0: So they're leaving the clock at 47 seconds. The ball is about as close to the goal line as it can possibly be without being in the end zone. Quarterback sneak, tush push.
1: I don't know if they have that in their repertoire. I'm not sure. But it is third down, so I would correct myself and say Rams are not wishing that they scored or let them score. And in third down, you stop them, then it's Denver's choice on do we go for the touchdown or go for the field goal.
0: They added 1 second to the clock, so it's now at 48 seconds. Broncos, again, will go with six offensive linemen, something they've used here in this second half. Third and goal from inside the one. Knicks will line up under center. He's got Adkins behind him as the fullback. Dobbins the tailback, and the Rams seem to jump into the neutral zone. Well, now, I mean, it doesn't cost you anything.
1: Yeah, half the distance.
7: Keep us to the 91. Half the distance of the goal.
1: Yeah.
7: Go third down.
0: You could say half the distance. I don't think you can actually move the ball.
1: Have fun measuring that.
0: Yeah.
1: I mean, listen, if you're a D lineman, I guess you could take a chance, right? If you time it up well.
0: So the Broncos will operate out of the eye. Now Adkins moves to the right end of the line.
7: Hunt one, hunt two, hunt.
0: Knicks takes the snap, dives, and he is in for the touchdown. A 1 yard touchdown for Bo Nix over the top of the pile. And the Broncos lead 29-26 with 47 seconds to go.
1: That's a Tom Brady special right there. That's how Brady would quarterback sneak. It just put the ball over the goal line. Once it breaks the play, and that's it.
0: Fourth lead change in less than 8 minutes. And the Broncos are back in front. And now a huge PAT for Will Lutz.
1: Rams have got to be sick. I mean, they basically handed them all that field position with the penalties. And the one that we both questioned, the interference call on the 2 yard line.
0: So Will Lutz on for the PAT, trying to make it a 4-point lead. Here's the snap, the spot, the kick is on the way. It is good, and the Bronco lead is 4, 30-26, 47 seconds to go. 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
0: Now, the only good news, if you're the Rams, you were able to preserve that one timeout. So they have a timeout in their back pocket, but now it's going to take a touchdown.
1: Oh, yeah, that's the bad news. They got to get a ball in the end zone. We have seen some big plays, but you got to go all the way.
0: Rams were offside on the PAT, so this call from Lutz will come from the 40-yard line. Xavier Smith is back deep to return along with Dean Connors, just up off the practice squad yesterday. Lutz has kind of angled this ball towards the near side. On the approach, here comes his kickoff. It actually goes far side. Smith running up, has it around the 7, across the 15, up to the 20, 25 to the 30-yard line. And he's out to about the 33 with 42 seconds left. So that's what Matthew Stafford has in front of him.
1: So again, one timeout. Sidelines their friend.
0: Stafford with 39 fourth quarter comebacks, 50 game-winning drives in his career. He's among the top five all-time in both.
1: At the very least, you try and get it at least to the 50-yard line to be able to attempt a Hail Mary. At the very least.
0: First down and 10. Rams will send two receivers left, two out to the right. Stafford gets the shot, the shotgun snap, he's back to throw. Stafford looking, fires right sideline for Mumfield, knocked down, incomplete. Riley Moss was there in coverage, and that'll bring up second and 10 with 37 seconds to go.
1: It's got to make Riley Moss feel better there if you're getting burned for that touchdown by Mumfield.
0: Ante Adams, seven catches, 137 yards tonight. Broncos had him doubled on that first down play.
1: So again, they can use the whole field, they have a timeout left.
0: Second down, 10. Two receivers left. Adams singled up to the right, matched up against Surtain. Shotgun snap. Stafford back. Plants his feet. Looks. Throws right side for Adams. Makes the catch. No!
1: Oh.
0: Dropped it. Adams dropped it. Oh, Stafford made a perfect throw. If Adams hangs on, he would have been out of bounds right around the 50. Instead, he dropped it, and with 32 seconds left, it is third and 10.
1: Oh, that was a big drop. That was a big drop. For the night Devontae Adams has had, that one hurt.
0: Boy, that would have been a gain of 17.
1: Yeah.
0: Would have been out of bounds. Third down and 10. Rams again taking a long time in that huddle. They better hurry up. Play clock is at 7. Three receivers left, one right. Play clock is down to 2. Stafford gets the snap. Back to pass. Throws over the middle. Caught by Kyren Williams. 45 up to the 50. Angles right. And he's down in Broncos territory at the 48. Sean McVay is going to spend his final timeout. Catch and run at 19 yards. 26 seconds on the game clock. They will mark it at the Denver 49.
1: So again, at the very least, you have a Hail Mary from there. Now you also have the ability to still use the middle of the field, but you've got to get up to the ball quick and kill it.
0: Malcolm Roach is coming off the field for the Broncos. He looks like he might just be gassed. No timeouts remaining. They just respotted the ball. They did move it back to the Denver 48.
1: I could still see them using the middle of the field here, getting a big chunk and then killing the clock.
0: First down and 10. 26 seconds remain. Rams come to the line of scrimmage with Mumfield out to the right side. Two receivers, including Adams, left. Stafford to the gun, sends Higbee in motion from left to right. Stafford gets the snap. Back to throw. Looking right. Throws right down the sideline for Higbee. He made the catch. Did he get a foot down? No. He's out of bounds. Out of bounds. Rams are trying to say that he did get 2 feet down. The officials say no. It'll be second and 10 with 21 seconds to go.
1: Ball just a little bit high. He got the left one.
0: He got both feet down.
1: He absolutely. Now, as long as he was hanging on to the ball, but he absolutely got both feet in. Not even close.
7: The previous play is under review.
0: The other part of it, Mike, did he survive the ground?
1: Certainly
0: looks like he did.
1: Yeah, that's what the first angle we're seeing. He easily got 2 feet down.
0: Left foot down, right toe down.
1: Yep. Now we just need to see another angle to see if he had control of the ball.
0: This close shave instant replay review sponsored by Barbasol Shaving Cream. Feeling great starts with a great shave, and a great shave starts with Barbasol's thick and rich moisturizing lather. Start your day off right with Barbasol.
1: By the way, let's just not gloss it over. That was a heck of a catch.
0: Getting your feet down
1: by a tight end.
0: Yeah, it really was. Everybody's walking.
1: Yeah.
0: I mean, they're convinced this is going to be a catch.
1: They're watching it up on the big screen saying, oh, yeah, that's a catch.
0: Here's Bill Vinovich.
7: After review, going on the field is a completed catch at the 34-yard line. First down.
0: So now, Mike, at the Denver 34, 21 seconds left. That's a 14-yard catch for Higbee.
1: You know what? You still have the middle of the field. You can still clock the ball. So you have the whole field available to you.
0: Kind of surprising the Rams have been able to work the sideline.
1: Yeah, I am too. Those passes have been all or nothing, either a completion or an incompletion because they're high and away.
0: 21 seconds left. Stafford in the gun. Williams is right. Two receivers either side. Adams is wide left against Surtain. Stafford gets the snap. Back to pass. Stafford steps up in the pocket. Looking. Throws left sideline for Adams. Incomplete. Good coverage that time by Surtain. 16 seconds to go. Second down and 10. Again, no timeouts for the Rams. They trail 30-26.
1: So now you're in kind of the push it stage of can you have the ball inbounds and kill it? I think you still can.
0: I think if you do that, though, then you basically have one shot to the end.
1: Right, yes, yeah.
0: Two receivers left and right again. Adams wide left against Surtain. Hufanga is over the top. Stafford gets the shotgun snap. He's back to pass. Blitz coming. Stafford throws down the middle for Williams. Makes the catch inside the 15 and the 14. Rams hustling 8 seconds. Down to 7. Now at 6. Now at 5. Rams getting lined up. Stafford takes
1: there
0: the snap.
1: Is.
0: He will clock it with
1: wow.
0: 2 seconds left.
1: Wow.
0: A 20-yard gain on the throw to Kyren Williams. And now Matthew Stafford and the Rams have one final shot.
1: By the way, that's when the offensive line moves the fastest.
0: they sure did.
1: And they get to the line of scrimmage.
0: Boy, and think about those big guys in this altitude.
1: I mean, but you work on that play all the time because you have to make sure you're lined up correctly as well. Play clock running down. He just got back into the huddle. We're at 12 seconds.
0: Stafford had to run over to get the play call from McVay. He's in the shotgun. Play clock at 5. Trips left, and now Sean Payton is going to take a timeout. Boy, he kind of bailed the Rams out.
1: I completely agree.
0: I don't know if the headset communication failed, but Stafford had to run to the sideline, then ran back to the huddle. But the Broncos take a timeout.
1: That was like the old days, quarterback going to the sideline and getting the play. But, yeah, I thought Sean Payton kind of bailed him out. They were definitely rushing. Well, here we go.
0: Everybody has had their say. Final play of the game. Remember, if there's a defensive penalty, the Rams would get an untimed down.
1: And let's see what Denver does as far as pressure. They have, looks like 4, but will they bring a linebacker?
0: Scoreboard says 2nd and 10. It's basically 2nd and goal. Trips left, single man right. That's Adams. Denver with everybody at the goal line, and now flags fly.
1: Oh.
0: False start.
1: Yeah.
7: False start. Off to the 77. 5-yard penalty.
0: It's Alaric Jackson, the left tackle. The Broncos played that. They had 5 guys lined up all the way across the goal line. So move it back to the 19-yard line.
1: I mean, all your tight ends are 6'5 or bigger. Devontae Adams, obviously a go-to guy at 6'1, but your tight ends are your tallest guys as far as going up in the air and getting the ball.
0: Here we go. Stafford in the gun. 3 receivers left, 2 right. Stafford gets the snap. Back to pass. Stafford throws down the middle to the end zone. It is intercepted by Hufanga, and the game is over. The 2nd interception of the game for Hufanga seals it for the Broncos. And for a 2nd straight week, Denver storms from behind and they win it. The final of the night, the Broncos 30, the Rams 26.
1: What an incredible comeback by Denver. What an incredible second half by Denver, by both the offense and the defense.
0: The Rams led 16-0 at halftime. They completely dominated the first 30 minutes of the game. But the Broncos come back in the second half. They took the lead and then just rode the seesaw back and forth, finally scoring on a Bo Nix 1-yard touchdown run with inside a minute to go. And the Broncos defense hangs on the last gasp. Intercepted by Talanoa Hufanga in the end zone, who earlier had a pick 6. And the Broncos win the game 30-26. Denver goes to 2-1, and the Rams fall to 1-2. Boy, this turned out to be a heck of a game here tonight.
1: That pass was going to Devontae Adams, but it was nowhere near him. I'm a little surprised it wasn't a little bit taken off that ball and up in the air a little bit.
0: And I think that Stafford had to throw it a little earlier than he wanted. The Broncos were able to get some pressure on him to force him to get rid of the ball.
1: They outscored the Rams 30-10 in the second half.
0: Let's go down to the field. We're joined by Broncos wide receiver Pat Bryan. Pat's second week in a row that things didn't go very well in the first half, but certainly turned around in the second. What do you think got things going in the right direction for you guys in the second half?
6: I mean, as an offense, we really, you know what I'm saying, the last few games we struggled starting fast, but as a team, as an offense, we always feel like no matter what the score is, our defense going to back us up, and all we got to do is go out there and put points on the board. Going into this week, the week coming up, going against San Fran, our main focus would be starting fast.
1: What was said by Sean Payton at halftime?
6: We've been in games like this before. This is nothing new to us. You know what I'm saying? Nobody flinched. Nobody cried. Nobody whined. We just put our head down and worked and came out victorious.
1: How about your first touchdown? Take us through that. That's really started the spark.
6: Oh, yeah. We ran that in practice. We've been running on our defense. So, coach said they work on our defense. They work on any defense.
0: Hey, Pat, speaking of your defense, held the Rams to field goals in the first half and then obviously the big stop at the end of the game. What's it like for you as an offense? You've done your job, and then you have to sit and watch that last drive.
6: I mean, we got faith in those guys. You know what I'm saying? Like I said, we've been in these situations before, and our defense has done a great job just, you know what I'm saying, putting the end of guys. And once that pressure get on here at Empire Field, it's hard to win.
0: Pat, we certainly appreciate the time. Great job tonight. We'll see you down the road. Thanks very much.
6: All right, thank you.
0: Pat Bryant of the Denver Broncos, 2 catches, 44 yards, a touchdown. Also caught one of the 2-point conversions. Broncos come from behind again. Last week it was 17 unanswered to beat Jacksonville. Tonight they come back from 16 down to beat the Rams.
1: What are they doing in that locker room at halftime, huh? They're working some magic, that's for sure. But listen, we see momentum can change all the time, but this was almost a complete reversal. But what they did, making adjustments, executing, still without a running game, but getting the job done. And especially, again, I go back to the defense holding the Rams to 3 field goals in the first half.
0: That is going to be the unsung story of this game. When the Rams really had a chance to kind of throw a knockout blow, and the Broncos defense kept them in it, gave them a chance, and they come back in the second half. They win it. The final score here at Mile High tonight, Broncos 30, Rams 26. 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
1: 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A triumphant story of survival and the bond between man and dog. Starring Brad Pitt. 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
2: From our Westwood One studios following Sunday Night Football tonight in Denver, between the Los Angeles Rams and the Denver Broncos. This was an interesting matchup tonight because you're talking about a pair of teams that have designs on something much bigger than just a regular season. Both teams winning in week two after losing by 20 or more points in week one. How would this one play out? Well, for the Rams, the first half pretty much was exactly what they hoped it would be. Although it was not a lot of high-flying offense, Rams got a lot of things done, and more importantly, they kept their offensive unit on the field with time-consuming possessions, kept Denver off the scoreboard, and they got done what they needed to get done early. Second drive of the ball game was 11 plays and 63 yards, led by Matthew Stafford. He got it down to the 5-yard line before he looked to his tight end to get his team on the board.
3: Stafford under center, Adams split wide left. Williams is the running back. Stafford gets the snap. He's back on a play fake. Rolling right, throws right. Caught by Higbee, turns it up, diving for the pylon, and he is in. Touchdown, Rams. A 5-yard touchdown pass to Tyler Higbee, and the Rams strike first. 4:55 to go in the first quarter. 6-0 LA, and the extra point try coming up.
2: Extra point was good for Mevis, who would then hit three more field goals over the course of the first half, all in the second quarter of this game. And as we said, possession really belonged to the Rams. They dominated that first half. The Broncos couldn't get anything going offensively. This was a 16-0 game with the Rams on top at halftime. Broncos went 3-and-out on their first drive of the second half, and there were some boos coming down in Empower Field at Mile High. But they ultimately did get it going, and it happened actually because of a punt return. Kobe Katsas bringing one back 28 yards to give them a short field. Took them 12 plays to get through that short field and more than 5 minutes on the drive of 12 plays and 42 yards. Pat Bryant catching a touchdown pass, though, from Bo Nix. And with it being a 16-0 game before the score, they went for the two-point conversion. Jaylen Waddle caught that. And quickly, it was a 16-8 ball game, just about the midway point of the third quarter. Next time the Broncos got the ball back, the momentum was clearly on their side, and once again, it was special teams that helped to set them up. That was because a punt back casts all the way up inside his own 15-yard line. They were about to begin a drive at their own 9, but Emmanuel was called for unsportsmanlike conduct, running straight down the sideline, out of bounds the entire way. That forced a re-kick, a re-punt. And instead of being at their 9-yard line when all was said and done, Broncos were at their own 48-yard line. That meant they had 52 yards to cover, and they did it in 7 plays. As we said, all the momentum at this point, and Bo Nix firing to try to get the equalizer.
3: Nix will go under center, 2 receivers right, 2 left. Now Nix will fall back into the shotgun. Nate Atkins in at tight end on the right end of the line. Nix gets the snap. Back to pass. Pressure coming. Nix throws right side. Caught for the touchdown. It's Atkins. He sneaks out into the right flat. Nix finds him, and Atkins scores the touchdown. And with 2:15 to go in the third, the Broncos have a chance to tie with a two-point conversion. It's the Rams 16 and the Broncos 14.
2: And they did tie with that two-point conversion. Still not sure how the ball got into Bryant, how he ended up catching it in the back of the end. But with 2:15 to go in the third quarter, this game was knotted up at 16. Now, all the momentum for the Broncos. Rams couldn't get a lot done offensively. Next time the Broncos had the ball, they were going downfield and moving the ball once again. But Kobe Turner made a play, got in on Bo Nix, hit his arm. Josh Wallace picked the ball off. That meant a short field for the Rams. They ended up getting a Mevis field goal with 8:40 left to go in the game to go up by a score of 19-16. It was honestly an opportunity for the Rams to put the game away next time they got the ball back. Still leading by that 19-16 score. They got it deep in their own end, but one of the early plays, Matthew Stafford came to the line of scrimmage and noticed it was zone coverage. In other words, Patrick Surtain was not covering Devontae Adams. One quick throw and a lot of running later, Adams had 49 yards and the Rams were in business in Broncos territory. But a few moments later, if you were Matthew Stafford, what the Broncos zone had giveth, they took it away.
3: Stafford to the shotgun, play clock at three. Here's the snap, blitz coming up the middle, throw left side, intercepted, and Hufanga down the sideline of the 40, cuts back 35 to the 30, 25-20, there he goes, Hufanga is gone, touchdown Broncos, Talanoa Hufanga picks it off, goes 64 yards, and with that, the Broncos have the lead, 4:49 to go, 22-19 Denver, Talanoa Hufanga all the way to the house.
2: Absolutely unbelievable. Under 5 minutes left to go in the game, and on the pick six, after Will Lutz hit the extra point, it was a 4-point lead for the Denver Broncos. But you know about Matthew Stafford and his ability to bring a team back. Well, in this case, it only took him 4 plays to bring his team all the way back. A mistake in man coverage this time on the outside led to what turned out to be a pretty easy long pitch and catch.
3: Shotgun snap, Stafford back, blitz coming, Stafford looking, going deep down the right side, Mumfield wide open, he's got it, and he will cruise into the end zone, touchdown LA, a 48-yard touchdown to a wide open Kanate Mumfield, he beat Riley Moss, and the Rams have surged back in front, 3:38 to go, it's 25-23 LA.
2: This game was turning wild, and we still had 3:38 left to go. The Mevis extra point was good. So, a 26-23 ball game with the Rams back on top, but plenty of time to go for Bo Nix as he took over at his own 35-yard line. He ended up running a 10-play drive and got a couple of big plays and a couple of big penalties. A pass interference call and illegal hands to the face. Nix appeared to get into the end zone for a touchdown. In fact, it was called a touchdown, but then on video review, that was overturned. That wasn't going to stop Bo Nix, though. With under a minute left to go in the game from 1 yard out, he went all Tom Brady.
3: So the Broncos will operate out of the eye. Now Atkins moves to the right end of the line. Nix takes the snap, dives, and he is in for the touchdown. A 1 yard touchdown for Bo Nix over the top of the pile, and the Broncos lead 29-26 with 47 seconds to go.
2: Extra point made it a 4-point game, so when the Rams got the ball back, they needed to go the length of the field and they needed to get the ball into the end zone. Amazing how Matthew Stafford has the ability to do exactly that, get his team into position. Couple of tremendous plays, one by Higbee on a circus catch on the right sideline, and then one from Kyren Williams that got them down inside the 15-yard line. But time was running short. They were held down to 2 seconds left to go, and after a timeout, with one play left to go, it was time for the Wrangler highlight of the game.
3: Here we go. Stafford in the gun, 3 receivers left, 2 right. Stafford gets the snap, back to pass. Stafford throws down the middle to the end zone. It is intercepted by Hufanga, and the game is over. The second interception of the game for Hufanga seals it for the Broncos. And for a second straight week, Denver storms from behind, and they win it. The final of the night, the Broncos 30, the Rams 26.
2: 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Hell of a ball game and a victory for the Denver Broncos in come-from-behind fashion yet again. They are now 2-1. The Rams fall to 1-2, and they have a date with one of their nemeses. They're in Philadelphia next week to take on the Eagles. When we return, we'll head back to the field for some final thoughts. This is Westwood One's coverage of the National Football League.
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2: Eagles knock off the LA Rams by a final of 30-26. More on tonight's matchup. Let's head back out to Denver. Rejoin Ryan Racky and Mike Golick, guys.
3: Well, Scott, you said it. I mean, just a heck of a game this turned out to be tonight after a very pedestrian first half where the Rams dominated, were in control of everything in this game, a 16-0 lead, and all of a sudden the Broncos just storm back in the second half. We go back and forth in the fourth quarter, and the Broncos come out on top. This is the second time that the Broncos have scored 30 points in a second half since 2014. The other was last year. They trailed the Giants 19-0 at the end of three quarters. They scored 33 points in the fourth and won it 33-32. Maybe not quite as dramatic tonight, but boy, big plays led by Talanoa Hufanga. Denver scored touchdowns. Rams kick field goals. Denver wins the game.
15: You know, in a situation like this, it's always like, was this more on Denver or the Rams? And a lot of times, oh, it's somewhere in between. I give more credit to Denver, to what they did in the second half, the way they executed, especially, again, the defense holding the Rams to field goals in the first half and then executing in the second half. I definitely put more on their plate and not the Rams taking their foot off the gas, but Denver just executing.
3: 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And frankly, the stats really don't tell the story in this game. The Broncos were outgained 482 to 257. The Rams ran 82 plays to the Broncos 60. Those 82 plays for the Rams, their most in a regulation game since 2020. Matthew Stafford finished 30 of 55, 390 yards, two touchdowns, two picks. Devontae Adams had seven catches for 137 yards, and Kyren Williams, 15 carries for 88 yards. Meanwhile, Bo Nix, 17 of 34, 186 yards, two touchdowns, one interception. Cortland Sutton was the leading receiver, three catches, 46 yards, and J.K. Dobbins, 17 carries, 49 yards. If you read just those stats, you'd think the Rams won this game easily, but Denver finds a way. Again, this is what they do. They're at home, they're in close games, they find a way to win.
15: And this will ride with them, right? They'll never feel like they're out of a game because they've proven that they're not, and they can come back and win. So there is really no lead or deficit that they can have where they won't feel confident that they can come back.
3: 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That's code TOUCHDOWN.
15: Well, it was the final touchdown, the one-yard dive by Bo Nix, but that was a 10-play, 65-yard drive. They had passes of 39 yards and 21 yards. And maybe more importantly, two DPIs, two defensive pass interference calls.

0: unbelievable.
1: So really, really is.
0: That's what's ahead for Denver. At San Francisco, at the Chargers. Then they have Seattle here on a Thursday night before they go to Arizona. So three of their next four are on the road. Meanwhile, for the Rams, Mike, they sit at 1-2. Here's what's coming up. At Philly, back home against Buffalo on Monday night before they take on Arizona and Las Vegas. Now, there's a long way to go for the Rams. They're going to get some people back and healthy off IR as this thing goes along. But 1-2 with a couple of tough games coming up, you don't want to fall too far below that 500.
1: Well, they were certainly the flavor of the month, flavor of the year, right, when they got Myles Garrett, and all of a sudden Aaron Donald was coming back, and this powerful offense, there were people talking about an undefeated season. And obviously Sean McVay and the players know that's all quieted down. But you're right. They'll get Myles Garrett back in a few weeks. Aaron Donald will get more accustomed to playing. We didn't really call his name much tonight. So I still think they're one of the upper echelon teams, but they're certainly having a rough start.
0: You said you give more credit to the Broncos. I agree 100%. Yeah. But I know on the Rams side of things, Sean McVay is going to talk about the missed opportunities, settling for field goals in the first half, and the penalties. A team that does not commit a lot of penalties, it really hurt them in the game tonight.
1: 13 penalties for 91 yards. I mean, that'll crush you. That'll absolutely crush you.
0: Broncos come back. They get the win 30-26. We'll be in Carolina next week. Detroit Lions and the Carolina Panthers. Panthers trying to figure things out after losing one today in Cleveland. Lions hung on and got a win. We will see those two teams next week in Charlotte. Final tonight, Broncos win it 30-26 over the Rams. We'll send it back to Scott Graham now in our Westwood One studios.
2: All right, thanks very much, guys. 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
1: Behind win by the Denver Broncos over the LA Rams. Don't you know what happened earlier today in the National Football League? Third NFL game, in Brazil, but the first Rio de Janeiro. And for Dallas Cowboys, just the second international game in team history. They were the home team facing the Baltimore Ravens today, and this one was a good one. 17-13 game at halftime with Baltimore on top. It turned into a back-and-forth nip-and-tuck game late. Matthew Hibner, rookie out of SMU, caught a touchdown pass from Lamar Jackson with a minute 30 left to go in the game to give Baltimore the lead. Dallas was down by three. Dak Prescott got his team all the way down inside the 10-yard line with a first and goal. But that's where Baltimore's defense stiffened. Dallas couldn't get into the end zone, and so they kicked a field goal. That's 7 seconds left to go in the ball game. You're tied, and it looks like the folks in Brazil were going to get a little bit of extra football. But the Cowboys elected to kick the ball out of the back of the end zone, putting it at the 35-yard line with 7 seconds. Baltimore had a timeout, and Lamar Jackson made a tremendous play in throwing the ball downfield. He ended up getting the ball to Zay Flowers for a 27-yard gain, and somehow they got a timeout with 1 second left to go. What that did was it ended up setting up Baltimore for a potential game-winning field goal with Tyler Luke trying it from 56.
2: To send the Cowboys home with a loss. It's up. It is. Inside the left upright. And good. The Ravens win it in Rio. Fire up the band. 34-31. Baltimore downs Dallas in a stunner south of the equator.
1: Cal Yeomans and Hall of Famer Rod Woodson, the WBAL-WIYY Ravens Game Day Network. Baltimore wins it by that 34-31 score. For Lamar, not a gaudy day at all. 15 out of 20 for 186 yards, two touchdowns, ran for 50 more. He talked about the game-winning kick afterwards.
3: Crazy thing about it, I had no doubt in my mind. You know, I prayed to Jesus, I prayed to God. I'm like, man, I feel like we already won. I couldn't show it, but I'm like, I got all my faith in him right now, man. I was standing on the sideline, like, your legacy starting now, you know, because I feel like he'd been facing adversity. I said, what a way to start your legacy in Brazil. He finished the rest. He did it. Shout out to special teams. Shout out to Luke.
1: Derrick Henry had 89 yards and passed Eric Dickerson for the ninth most rushing yards in NFL history as Baltimore improved to 2-1. Dallas on the other side, Dak Prescott 2 for 276 and a touchdown in the game. CeeDee Lamb had 112 yards, but as Dak and company look up now coming back from Brazil and getting ready for a date in Houston next week, their team is 1-2.
4: Yeah, frustrated. Frustrated as hell. Yeah, it just sucks. Not a lot of words or full explanation of it. Defense shouldn't even have been in that position. You know, those guys are over there, you know, saying it's on us. Absolutely not. We've got to put the game away, period.
1: And so Dallas with that 1-2 record, losing in just their second game on international soil. Jacksonville Jaguars are used to playing on international soil, and they will back-to-back weeks in weeks 5 and 6 in London, but they were home today and taking on the New England Patriots, two powerhouses inside the conference. But remember, New England after that easy schedule last year, the hardest weeks 1-4 entering a season by opponent winning percentage from last year in the last 40 years. Not easy. They took care of Pittsburgh last week. This one was an awful lot tougher, especially when Trevor Lawrence plays the way he does at Everbank Stadium for his head coach, Liam Cohen.
5: Dropping is Trevor. Looking, still looking. Fires toward the end zone. The ball's going to be caught with a touchdown in the back of the end zone. Jacoby Myers, a 10-yard touchdown catch. Jacksonville has extended the lead. How good is that?
1: Frank Franchi, the Jaguars Radio Network. Jacksonville wins it by a score of 35-6 today. Trevor Lawrence, three touchdown passes on the day. Now 105 career passing touchdowns and a 15-5 record with Liam Cohen as his head coach. Parker Washington had three catches, including one of those touchdowns. Jacksonville's had 34 or more points in each of their last six home games. That's the third longest streak in NFL history. Same cannot be said for the New England offense today. Drake May threw for 199, lost the ball three times, two interceptions, and a fumble. That is now 15 turnovers for May in seven games since the start of last postseason. He talked afterwards about his offensive performance.
6: Yeah, I got to look myself in the mirror and look and take this as a turning point. You know, it's, you know, week three. At the same time, we got to have some fuel and realize that what we're doing out there offensively is, you know, it's been unacceptable for 3 weeks. So I got to start with myself and then lead these guys, and we got to get back after it.
1: Remember what we told you about that first 4 weeks? Next week, they're on the road at Buffalo. Kansas City was on the road for the first time this year as they headed to South Florida to take on the Miami Dolphins today. This looked like it could be a fairly easy one, and although Kansas City didn't flex the same kind of offensive muscle that they put up in their first 2 weeks, they certainly had enough today thanks to a very familiar touchdown combination.
7: Walker, the lone setback, drifts into the right flat. Mahomes will throw a corner route. Caught this side. Touchdown! Kansas City, 61 touchdown passes now by Mahomes to Kelce, burning the corner route to the near side of the end zone for 11, and the Chiefs have that coveted second half two-possession lead.
1: Mitch Holt is 96.5, the fan of the Chiefs radio network. Kansas City wins this one 24-10. Patrick Mahomes, how efficient can you get? 20 out of 24 for 246, couple of scores. Kenneth Walker III had a rushing touchdown and a receiving touchdown in this game. And Kansas City is now sitting at 3-0 to begin their season before they go to Las Vegas. That turns out to be a huge game next week in week four. On the other side, not good news in any way, shape, or form for the Dolphins. Malik Willis threw for 210 yards on the day, but most importantly, Devon Achane left this game with a knee injury, and after the game, Jeff Hafley, the head coach of the Dolphins, said that it does not look good. They think that might be a very serious knee injury. We'll find out more as we get into the week. Dolphins haven't led in a game yet this year, and they fall to 0-3. Buffalo Bills playing at home, that's usually money, right? And the Chargers coming in with an 0-2 record. What were they going to be able to do? Well, what they did was they ran out to a 10-0 lead, shocking Buffalo, because the Bills, before the day was over, ended up turning it over five times. But Buffalo did come back, led, of course, by Josh Allen and by last year's leading rusher.
8: There's the snap. Handoff goes to Cook. Gets off a tackle. Reaches for the goal line. And he's into the end zone. The Cook is in the kitchen for a 3-yard touchdown run. And the Bills are up 23-13 with an extra point pending.
1: Chris Brown, 97 Rock in the Buffalo Bills radio network. Buffalo wins this one 24-16. Josh Allen, two rushing touchdowns on the day, did not throw a touchdown pass, and actually he was responsible for three of the five turnovers. Buffalo still will take it. With New England coming to town next week, they're off to a 3-0 start. That's the third straight year. First time they've had that kind of run of success in franchise history. For the Chargers, wow. They are now 0-3. It's their worst start since the 0-4 start back in 2017. Justin Herbert threw for 226 and a touchdown on the day. Marion Hampton, 15 carries, 56 yards. But the Chargers, well, they go out of the Lions' den and into the Lions' mouth next week. They go to Seattle, and they got to take on the Seahawks. They'll be walking in with an 0-3 record. How about the Raiders' story? Trying to become the fourth team in the common draft era to start 3-0 after having the number one overall draft pick. Now, that number one overall draft pick is still sitting because Kirk Cousins is the quarterback these days. And after throwing for three touchdowns in week one and throwing for three touchdowns in week two, Kirk did it again in week three today in New Orleans.
8: Down to two. They get the snap. Cousins looking left. Fires left. Todd Bowers at the goal line. Spins forward. Got a touchdown. Brock Bowers, his first touchdown of the year. He is back, baby. And the Raiders cap off the masses pick. Go for six. 34-27 with 6:22 to go.
1: Jason Horowitz and Kirk Morrison, Las Vegas Raiders Radio Network via Compass Media Networks. 35-27 would be the final in this one. Cousins goes for 248 and three scores on the day. Mike Washington, it's a rushing touchdown, the first of his career, but you heard the headline story. Brock Bowers was back. 10 catches, 116 yards, including that touchdown. This was part of a game that saw six touchdowns scored by tight ends, an NFL record. Vegas goes back home again for Kansas City, and they are feeling awfully good with that 3-0 record. For New Orleans, they've been the comeback kids. Tyler Shuck threw 4 touchdown passes today. He was also picked off once in the game. Chris Olave had 107 yards receiving, but New Orleans falls to 1-2. Classic old AFC North battle today in Pittsburgh between the Bengals coming in at 2-0 and the Steelers coming in at 1-1, but with an offense that couldn't shoot straight. Ultimately, they got out of that run today. Aaron Rodgers threw for 292 yards and 3 touchdowns, and the Steelers certainly got some offense going as they got into a back-and-forth duel with Joe Burrow and the Bengals. Bengals, for his part, I should say Burrow, for his part, threw for 3 touchdowns and 282 yards, and had the ball in his hands down by 3 in the fourth quarter, trying to forge the comeback for the victory in Pittsburgh.
9: Burrow gets the snap, play action pass, rolling back, some pressure coming, Derek Harmon gets it, tracks it down, ball is loose, a battle for it along the ground, who's got it? Does Sebastian Joseph Day have it? The Steelers think they have it, the crowd certainly thinks they have it, waiting for the official signal, and it is Pittsburgh Steelers football. What a play by Derek Harmon! Bing, bang, and boom!
1: Rob King, 102.5 WDVE and the Steelers Audio Network. That's all she wrote. Pittsburgh wins it by a score of 30-27. And so, with that victory, the Steelers improved to 2-1 on the year. Cincinnati Bengals fall to 2-1. They've got a tough order ahead of them as well next week as Jacksonville comes to Cincinnati. You know how tough things have been in the AFC South? Going into today, the division had a 1-7 record, tied for the worst by any division through week 2 since all the way back in 1970. But somebody was going to win this game between the Indianapolis Colts and the Houston Texans. For Indy, trying to break a 9-game losing streak. That goes all the way back to their 8-2 start last year. This was a smash-mouth football game. Daniel Jones threw for a touchdown, but also turned it over 3 times. Jonathan Taylor was held down to 68 yards. But when Spencer Schrader hit a 53-yard field goal with 16 seconds left, there wasn't much left for C.J. Stroud to try to do. He did get them downfield and tried to make a run to see if he could get his team into field goal range for a game winner.
10: This is it. The Colts are looking to hang on and win 19-17. One play left. Stroud out of the gun. 3 receivers to the right side. He backs the throw. Plants. Looks. Here comes the rush. Steps up in the pocket. Throws downfield. It's a Hail Mary inside the 10. It goes flying out of bounds. Batted out by Tyler Warren. And the Colts hang on and they win a game. Colts win and the losing streak is over. And victory has never tasted so sweet for the Indianapolis Colts.
1: It's Matt Taylor on the Fan, 97.1 Hank FM in Indianapolis. 19-17 the final. Indy now 1-2 on the year as they get set to go across the pond and take on Washington in London next week. As for the Houston Texans, C.J. Stroud threw for 167 yards and a touchdown on the day. Not a lot of offensive numbers. The defense played well, but Houston is 0-3. Since 1990, only 2 teams have won a division after starting 0-3. And it was the Houston Texans in 2018 and last year. So there still is hope in Houston. We're going to recap the rest of Week 3 action coming up next. This is Westwood One's coverage of the National Football League.
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41: You know, going backwards is going to be tough, and so you know, just got to clean some of that stuff up, and that's stuff that we will do.
42: Well, again, you know, Stafford, it's crazy. When I watch him now, he looks like a better version than he ever did with the Lions. And maybe that's some of the surrounding stuff that was there, constantly the losses and everything else. But, you know, in this system with McVay, he just seems to always have a high level of execution that as you said, keeps his team on schedule more often than not. And that's a big part of the reason why they're successful.
0: Exactly. And all that factors in. When the whole game, you talked about it earlier, Zeno, this idea of it's a game of real estate. Who's taking up space? That's why we say the game is won and lost in the trenches, because that determines where you're moving forward or backwards. But along with that comes this idea of being in spots to where you're not predictable, especially on offense, because as a coordinator, if I know what you're going to do with the football, what the tendencies are, I have the advantage. But if you have me on the ropes, or if you have me on skates to where, man, they got 5 yards here, 6 yards there, 7 yards there, then I can't call anything. And now I'm in a space of doubt and can't figure out what the heck I'm going to do from a coordination standpoint. Now you're in control. And we really saw in the second half, and here's the thing too with it, in the second half, you could have ran the football, but you chose to keep passing it, the Rams, that is, because you were having success running the football, but you decided to get away from it. And for some reason, and maybe because it's similar to what happened in Australia, come to find out now the guys were sick, because that looked like a team that was tired in the second half. Right. It really did, how they played. And I know the altitude factors in Denver, and it does, especially early on, and that's the thing that you do have to give consideration. Now, the latter part of the season, you can play in Denver all day long. You're going to be winning in the first quarter, but you'll be in football shape. So maybe early on in the season, they're not in Denver Broncos shape.
1: Well, Broncos shape was pretty good, led by their quarterback, Bo Nix, who's broke down the Broncos' final drive here that led to the touchdown to win the game.
2: Well, in Huddle, I feel a lot of belief, know that we've been there before, and we have what it takes to go down and against a really good defense and score points, and felt like we did it. We got down there quickly, and then it felt like the drive took forever to end, but it's one of those tough situations. You get to field goal range, and you know you're there. You don't want to do anything dangerous with the football, but at the same time, you would like to score a touchdown. So, we methodically got it down there to the inch line with a couple penalties, and we punched it in with just enough time left. And then there's nothing you can do on the sideline. It's always, nervous, but we got the best defense to go out there and stop them. So if our defense isn't going to do it, then, nobody else will. But it's just a good team win, a good, team finish, and that just kind of feels like our DNA.
1: Well, again, they play really good complementary football. When you have a defense like that, they can keep you in games and allows you to continue to keep your offense alive and give them multiple chances to go out and try and tie and win a game. That's something that a lot of teams don't have.
0: Right. And they certainly found a way to play complementary football in the second half where it mattered most and got the job done. Great job of that defense showing its face again, because I came into this season thinking, that what tonight would be potentially the Super Bowl matchup with the Rams and the Broncos. And obviously early on, the Broncos were not playing to the level in which I anticipated, but to their credit, everything started clicking in that second half. So give credit where it's due, because on some levels, heck, we were even saying, is Bo Nix the guy? But he found a way tonight to get the job done.
1: He certainly did, as the Broncos go on to the 30-26 win over the Rams on Sunday Night Football. Up next, it's often imitated but never duplicated, Gerard Cherry's Power 5, right here on ESPN Radio and the ESPN app.
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0: 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It is time for the part of the evening where, well, other people may try, but they come up short. And there is no other list you need to pay attention to other than Gerard Cherry's Power 5.
1: That's the way to go, fellas. 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
3: They're playing better than everyone else in the National Football League.
2: Real rankings from the host with real rings. Number 5.
3: And at number 5, to kick things off this week, we have your favorite football team other than the New York Giants, and that is the Buffalo Bills. Mm. They are number 5 in my power ranking, and it's really simple. They should have lost today. They should have went to 2-1, but they still find themselves miraculously after turning the football over multiple times and winning a game they had no business winning, being 3-0. So at number 5, I have the Buffalo Bills.
0: I'm not upset. Look, I mean, you know, they're one of the 3-0 teams here, so I can't deny that they are one of the top 5 teams in the league. It's not always pretty, but hey, they get a win today, and I will wait and see what the rest of this list brings.
2: Number 4.
3: At number 4. I didn't see this team winning the game until probably the bye weekend. That being the Las Vegas Raiders.
0: Come on. You're not putting them ahead of the Bills. Stop it. You did that on purpose. You did that just to wind me up way after bedtime here. No. We're not doing this. No. The answer is no. But go ahead.
3: Next.
2: Number 3.
3: At number 3, I have the Philadelphia Eagles. Now, granted, they play tomorrow, and this could totally change if they were to take an L. But so far, they're undefeated. I'm going to put them at number 3.
0: Okay, now let's just back up for a second. Again, you only put the Raiders up there to tick me off in front of the Bills. That's all this was. True. This was by design to get under my skin and irritate me, which is usually what this Power 5 list does every single week that we do this together. There's usually one of these teams in there that just makes me go, are you high? Have you been taking illicit substances before you come to work with me here? Because that just—I mean, forget the Eagles who haven't even played yet in Week 3. You put them. Just stop it, okay? What you meant to say is Raiders at 5, Bills at 4, Eagles at 3. Okay, keep going.
2: Number 2.
3: Oh, you're really gonna like this. At number 2, we have the 49ers.
0: There you go. That sounds about right. There's part of me that thought you were going to leave them off this list.
3: Nah,
0: to really drive me nuts, because I know who number 1 is for you, but that's neither here nor there. But we could not leave the 49ers off this list. Look, no. They are...
3: I can make the argument they should be number 1.
0: Yes, I think that's fair. You know, we talked earlier in the show about 3-0 teams. Like, I'm in on the Niners, man. I mean, I'm all in on them. And, you know, we're at the stage where we can keep hoping for Chris Berman's dream of a 49ers-Bills Super Bowl that he predicted for like 10 years straight that might actually start to happen. And that's where we are with these two teams right now. So I agree with the Niners at number 2. And then finally,
2: number 1.
3: Hail to the Chiefs. Right now in my mind, they are the best football team in the National Football League. And how they are playing, granted, they've had a close one, but I think they're really winning in a dominant fashion, and I think it's really a situation for them to where Pat Mahomes is only going to get better as the season goes along, my man Zeno. And what Walker is doing is incredible, and the defense is starting to come along as well.
0: Yeah, I mean, look, you know, got to give credit to Patrick Mahomes as much as my good friend James Steele, who produces Matt and Myron, would love to hear me say this out loud. It's hard to deny that Kansas City looks like a better version of themselves than they have in any of the last 2 seasons.
3: Right.
0: And that to me is, it should scare the rest of, you know, the NFL, just because, you know, given everything that they were up against and trying to figure out what the injury to Mahomes was going to do and how it was going to make them look, they've held up their end of the bargain here, in ways that I didn't know that they were going to. And this is a real threat to the rest of the league at this point.
3: And there you have it. Dry Cherries Power 5.
0: Yeah, I know. Dealing with all the... there's a certain amount of this. Like I said, I think you just sit up at night before this show and like, how can my list really tick off Zeno tonight? And that's you accomplished that. That was some shade you just threw.
3: Yeah, well, I can't wait to get out of this 3-0 scenarios and I can really do some magic.
0: Yeah, well,
3: it's truth be told, the Jaguars probably belong in that conversation.
0: Oh, there you go. See, now that's the first smart thing you said about your list because. I'm not much of a ranker, if you will. But if I was going to put the top five teams in, the top five teams that I thought, it would include in some order the Rams, the Jaguars, the Chiefs, the Niners, and the Bills. I think that's probably, in some version of that order, I think that those teams are the ones that I would look at the most as the ones that, to me right now, if we're trying to forecast teams that could make a deep playoff run, I'd put all those teams together.
3: Yeah, and I throw the Vikings in that conversation.
0: Yeah, I mean, you can't discount them just because of their... their defense. I mean, what's crazy is that, when you want to talk about tiebreakers, I mean, off to a great start. Not only are they 3-0, but they're 3-0 in the conference and 2-0 in the division.
3: Right.
0: Like, those are important wins to have.
3: Right.
0: I mean, the Commanders started out the season 0-2, but they did it 0-2 in the division as well.
3: Right.
0: And that's a hard hole to dig out of. I mean, the easiest path to the playoffs is always winning your division. When you start at 0-2, it's tough to win your division, because the first tiebreaker, again, is always head-to-head in your division record. So if you're not in a position to win a lot of division games, that's going to keep you in a tough position as far as playoffs and playoff seeding. So the Vikings are in prime position right now, all things considered. But it'll be interesting. Chiefs and Raiders are going to play each other coming up this week. So one of those teams will no longer be 3-0.
3: Let's go.
0: Unless, of course, we get that ridiculous tie thing, and then they'll both be 3-0-1.
3: What are you going to say if the Raiders win? You going to crown them?
0: No. If they do, I think it would be more a reflection of the Chiefs and the fact that they have not really played the highest of competition yet, and the Raiders are pretty good. Clint Kubiak doing a heck of a job there. All right, that'll do it for us here on Game Night. Coming up next, SportsCenter All Night with Jay Reynolds. He's Gerard Cherry. I'm Mark Zeno. Game Night on ESPN Radio.
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26: The Ravens Cowboys hit the gridiron in Rio de Janeiro.
27: Wester in motion from left to right. Play action. Now they fake the reverse. Jackson looking up. Tosses back in the end zone to Chris Moore. Touchdown!
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28: 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Touchdown, big, rig, Higgs, touchdown Rams.
26: Tickets are punched and brackets are set for a Major League Baseball playoffs.
29: And that is hit high in the air and deep to left field. Back is Cortez at the wall looking up. See you later! Number 29 for Christian Walker. 5-0 Astros.
26: From a surprising 0-2 to a stunning 0-3.
30: Mitchell in motion. Takes the pitch. Mitchell wrapped up in the backfield. He breaks the tackle into the end zone. Touchdown, Chargers. It was a sweep to Keaton Mitchell, who does a handstand celebration.
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31: Off the screen, and Brianna Stewart elevate. So pretty. Stewart now with 32 points here this afternoon.
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32: 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WNBA round one underway. Baseball's regular season reaching the finish line and now heading to the wild card. Wild Sunday highlighting week three's schedule in the NFL.
9: Rams at Broncos.
32: We will jump right to the fourth quarter of the Sunday night game. Rams 3-point lead and the ball, although not for that long.
30: Five-man pressure. Stafford quick throw. Ball intercepted. Talanoa Hufanga down the west sideline. Hufanga cuts up inside. Inside the 30, 20, 15, 10, 5. Touchdown! Talanoa Hufanga. His first interception as a Bronco.
32: Rams would come right back. They would score on their next possession, 77 yards and 71 seconds. They retake the lead in the fourth quarter. Broncos had 3.5 minutes then with which to work on their ensuing possession. 10 plays and a couple of favorable calls later.
33: They've got a quarterback sneak in their repertoire, and it's a long cadence. Let's see if we can pick up Bo Nix's cadence.
34: Ready, set, hunt one, hunt two, hunt two.
30: Touchdown, Denver, on the quarterback sneak.
32: 8:50, KOA, Broncos retake the lead. Matthew Stafford did have a chance at the end.
30: Broncos bring five. Stafford gives ground, throws a ball that is intercepted. Intercepted by Talanoa Hufanga, and it's over. Hufanga to the rescue. And Denver, how many times have I said this in the last year in a few games? In improbable fashion, down 16-0 at halftime, rally again and beat the Rams 30-26.
32: 850 KOA. They win by 4. Broncos 12-game regular season win streak and one score games, longest active streak, fourth longest in NFL history, tied for the fourth longest in NFL history. Broncos' 10th straight win in interconference games. Their first time winning consecutive games when trailing by double digits in the second half. Coach Sean Payton.
0: I keep getting back to this balance. You know, I thought, you know, there were some runs that we got to in the second half that helped us stay on schedule. You know, we hit some big plays. There were some opportunistic penalties. It wasn't just one thing, at least shortly after the game, as my memory recalls it. I mean, I think the first half, obviously, we struggled. Defensively, you know, I remember going out at the halftime, and Melissa was asking me, and I thought, you know, shoot, it was 13 points. We gave up a two-minute drive for a field goal, but, I thought defensively, we just needed to help them with time of possession offensively and get some first downs. I think we did a better job of that in the second half.
32: Broncos overcoming a halftime deficit of 16 or more points for the first time since 2012 against the Chargers. Second instance since the start of last season that a team scoring at least 30 in the second half after being shut out in the first half. Bo Nix, 186 yards, two touchdowns, runs for another 11th fourth quarter comeback win, including the postseason. The Rams, meanwhile, have their four-game win streak against the Broncos snapped. Matthew Stafford, 390 yards, two touchdown passes, two interceptions, third straight game with an interception, tied for his longest streak to start a season since 2015.
1: Didn't get the result we wanted, like you said. Fought our ass off, which was awesome. You know, obviously don't want to have a pick six. I'm hot there, trying to pick one of my two hots. Hufanga makes a good play. I can't get him on the ground and adds points to him there. Bounce right back, throw a touchdown pass. They go down, do their thing, and, had a chance at the end of the game. I mean, it's a tough one. They forced the ball out, brought more than we had to block, tried to put one up, and, it's kind of glorified Hail Mary from the, 30, 35-yard line at that point. So I thought our guys fought. You know, so many guys played through a bunch of stuff tonight, not feeling their best, and I appreciate the hell out of that. So got to be a little bit more efficient. You know, and some of the stuff that we're doing, you know, throwing the football wise, obviously I got to be better, and I will be. So just be a little bit more efficient. Obviously, you had some penalties that took us, you know, backwards in some tough spots. And you play against a really good defense at the, you know, on the road. Going backwards is going to be tough. And so just got to clean some of that stuff up, and that's stuff that we will do.
32: Matthew Stafford with his 53rd career game with 300 yards passing and two touchdowns, breaking a tie with Brett Favre for sixth most all time. But the Rams on the short end of this one, 30-26 loss in the Sunday night game to Denver. Quite the finish there. Quite the finish that we also had in Rio.
25: And now, the SportsCenter All Night Game of the Week. Ravens versus Cowboys from Rio de Janeiro, Brazil.
2: Okay, it's LeJonte Wester back to take the kick from Brandon Aubrey. Right to left, we're underway in Rio. It's first and goal at the two. Hand off, Williams starts right, pushes left, up the middle. Touchdown, Javonte Williams.
3: Lamar said to the team last night, like, let's go 1-0. Let's just go 1-0. It's a new season. Let's go 1-0 this week.
27: Wester in motion from left to right. Jackson looking up, tosses back in the end zone to Chris Moore. Touchdown.
3: I was proud of them, how hard they played, how many guys had to step up and make plays and move in and whatnot. It was back and forth. It was a hell of a football game if you didn't care who won.
27: Prescott under center. Turpin on a fly sweep around to the left. A block from Ferguson at the five. And Turpin's in. Touchdown, Cowboys. Jackson looking left. Nobody home. But he's got another receiver inside. It's Matthew Hittner who broke off for the Ravens. Touchdown.
3: Thought we were going to score the touchdown, move the ball really well down there. We got to find a way to punch it in. I got to call some better plays to get it in. You know, when it became fourth down, we had to take the points. They decided to kick a touchback, gave us the ball in the 35. We really only needed 18-plus yards to get to our end-of-game type of range. You practice those moments, and you wait for them to come up, and it came up today, and we were ready.
27: It's up! It is! Inside the left upright! The Ravens win it in Rio! Fire up the band! 34-31, Baltimore downs Dallas in a stunner south of the equator. That's unbelievable. That is unbelievable.
3: Oh, that'll crush you. That'll crush your soul.
4: Yeah, it was a blast. We've talked a lot this season about being the best when your best is needed. And so to see that come together with our operation and the team and everything was so special.
3: Frustrated as hell. Embarrassed. Yeah, it just sucks. Not a lot of words or full explanation of it. We've got to put the game away, period.
5: Shout out to Brazil again.
4: They really love you.
5: I love them too, for sure, no doubt.
32: Ravens win in Brazil by a field goal, 34-31 over the Cowboys. 105.3 The Fan, WBAL with the calls. Tyler Loop, the game-winning 56-yarder as time expires. Cowboys had won 22 consecutive games when holding a double-digit lead. They led 10-0 in the first quarter, but they lose at the gun in Rio as the Ravens get the victory. SportsCenter all night, ESPN Radio. Raiders, for the first time since 2021, have a 3 in the win column 3 weeks into the season.
5: Cousins gives it to Washington. Hops towards the right side. Legs turning. Through the 30. Into the secondary 20. Washington the 10. With the stiff arm. Reaches pylon. And they'll spot him out at the 1 yard line. The rookie for 36 yards. Breaking tackles. And he's got the Raiders set up first and goal at the 1.
6: And hopefully they look at this again, because this looks like a touchdown. Looks like he got both feet in.
5: Clint Kubiak is racing towards the official. His headset's off and he throws
6: there's
5: the challenge flag.
6: Yeah.
7: After review, the ruling on the field has changed to a touchdown.
5: So this is third and goal from just inside the 5.
6: Correct.
5: End zone to our left. And they get Brock Bowers his first touchdown of the year? He is slot left.
6: Raiders call timeout.
5: Play clock at 3. Down to 2. They get the snap. Cousins looking left. Fires left. Caught Bowers at the goal line. Spins forward.
6: Got a touchdown!
5: Brock Bowers, his first touchdown of the year. He is back, baby! And the Raiders cap off the Masses pick. Go for 6. 34-27 with 6:22 to go.
32: Bowers finishes with 10 catches, 116 yards, and the touchdown, his first game this season after missing a couple of weeks recovering from that meniscus procedure. Raider Nation Radio, 9:20 a.m. Raiders a 35-27 win over the Saints. Las Vegas with its first 3-0 start to a season since 2021. They finished 10-7 that season, lost in the wild card round at Cincinnati. Raiders get their fourth consecutive win dating back to last season. First four-game win streak since 2021. SportsCenter all night, ESPN Radio.
8: Yeah, well, the Diet Pepsi can that the Bills were wearing as a uniform was not...
10: That's not, exactly what it was, dog.
8: It's a Diet Pepsi can. I mean, Pepsi should love that. Just no, don't do that again.
32: Uniforms notwithstanding, Mark Zeno earlier on game night here on ESPN Radio. Uniforms notwithstanding, the Bills didn't have the best looking play at times in their game either, but it would turn out to be enough.
11: Three tight end set. Knox lines up behind Allen. It's a sneak over the left side, and Allen is in untouched for a 2-yard touchdown run. There's a snap. Handoff goes to Cook. Gets off a tackle. Reaches for the goal line, and he's into the end zone. The Cook is in the kitchen for a 3-yard touchdown run. And the Bills are up 23-13 with an extra point pending.
32: 24-16 would be the final. Bills get the win over the Chargers. 97 Rock with the call. Bills, 7 double-digit comeback since the start of 2024. The Chargers led by double digits. The Bills rally for the win despite committing 5 turnovers. Last time Buffalo won when committing 5 turnovers was 1997 against the Colts. They'd lost 16 straight since when they had at least 5 turnovers. 5 today, but get the win.
1: You're not going to win very many games turning the ball over that much. Sometimes the ball bounces the other way. That's what happens, but our guys fought, our defense fought, gave us an opportunity to go make some plays. James Cook ran the heck out of the ball. DJ converted on some good third downs. Overall, I mean, again, we win, but there are a lot of smoke detectors going off right now. We got to clean a lot of stuff up.
12: The house was on fire today. Yeah, I mean, that's unacceptable. That's purely a reflection of me, and I'm not doing a good. You turn the ball over 5 times in a game, you're not going to win many games, right? And you're learning a lot about the team as we go, man. I'm so proud of the defense, just the way that, you know, their response with it, you know, and you learn a lot. Like, hey, are we a front running team? Do we have to have success early to sustain success? And how are we going to handle sudden changes? And like, defense kept us in the game early, right? I think first like 8 drives, and we had 5 takeaways. I mean, that's unacceptable, and that falls squarely on me.
32: Bills coach Joe Brady. After seeing his quarterback Josh Allen come away with the win, Bills the 24-16 win over the Chargers. Josh Allen, couple of rushing touchdowns. James Cook runs for 1 as well. 154 yards rushing on the afternoon for Cook. Bills get the win. Chargers fall to 0-3 for the second time in the last 20 years. Coach Jim Harbaugh.
13: Yeah, we have, there was a lot of opportunity. You know, and we got to capitalize on that. That we have to be better. That's how I look at it.
32: Chargers falling to 0-3 since 1990. 0-3 teams that make the playoffs 3% of the time. ESPN analyst Herm Edwards.
14: At this point, when you think about the games they've lost, they're 0-3. Mm-hmm. They've always come down to the fourth quarter, needing to make a play on either side of the ball. They don't have the ability right now or enough confidence to close the game out. And playing against Josh Allen, as this thing kept going and they kept turning the ball over, I'm watching this going, okay, it's time now. Just go ahead. Knock them out. They can never knock them out. And here's the problem. When you play 17, if you don't knock that guy out, he's going to beat you. And they couldn't score in the red zone.
15: Coach, on the flip side, what do you like most about what you've seen from the Bills so far?
14: They have a competitive spirit. That's just how they play. And who energizes that? The quarterback. I mean, they're never out of a game. They just say, keep it close. And we just keep it close. Don't worry about what it looks like because we have this guy that puts the cape on. He's really good. And it's just kind of fun to watch as the game's being played. You're going, this Josh Allen, he ain't going to lose. Yeah. He'll find a way to win. Mm-hmm. They win again.
32: Josh Allen, first quarterback in the Super Bowl era to record three consecutive games with multiple rushing touchdowns. And the Chargers, a third straight loss. Five teams, including the Chargers, at 0-3. SportsCenter All Night, ESPN Radio. First day of baseball's, final day of baseball's regular season. And that's where the West was won.
16: Swing and a miss. Clark strikes out. And that is the ball game. And that is the AL West championship for the Houston Astros. The Astros defeat the Athletics 9-0, and they are AL West champions for the eighth time in the last 10 seasons.
32: KBME 790 AM, a 9-0 shutout of the Athletics, and the Astros clinch the AL West and the 3 seed. They're the first team in baseball history to make the playoffs with a non-winning record. They will play the White Sox in the best of three wild card series beginning Tuesday. Meanwhile, there's the Phillies.
17: The windup, the pitch,
16: swing and a miss, struck him out! And the Phillies have punched their ticket to the postseason once again. Game number 162, and they've done it. Juan Duran comes in and closes the door. And the Phillies out on the field to shake hands. They get the job done in the final game of the year.
32: 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Phillies get the win. They clinch a wild card berth and the 6th seed in the National League. They get the Braves in the best of three wild card series that begins on Tuesday. Getting a key win in game one. That's next. Sports Center All Night continues. 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
10: 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Jacksonville annihilates New England 35-6. 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
17: 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WNBA into the postseason. Opening game for the marquee matchup between the Aces and the Fever.
18: Wilson, he's just totally dialed in.
19: The double was coming from the middle of the floor, and she just looked at it, shook it off, went to the baseline side, and finished.
18: A 30-point day for Asia Wilson, her 11th career 30-point playoff game. Talbot bounces, Wilson at 37, timeout Indiana, the lead back to 22.
19: Getting it done on defense and getting rewarded on offense. Talbot, beautiful pass and a nice finish.
17: And it was Asia Wilson leading the way on Sunday as the Aces get the 102-85 win in game one of their best of three series. Aces 102-85. 10-2 series record when they win game one of a series for the Aces, their seventh 100-point playoff game. Asia Wilson, first player with 35 points, 15 rebounds, and 75% shooting in any game in WNBA playoff history. Eighth-seeded Liberty and the top-seeded Minnesota Lynx. That one goes to New York, 91-75 in game one of the best of three. Brianna Stewart, 34 points, a dozen rebounds, six assists. Her teammate, Sabrina Ionescu.
20: I mean, she's everything. Obviously, her ability to do what she does offensively, but defensively as well. You can always rely on her. She's everywhere. She keeps us poised out there, and her versatility, her ability to score from really anywhere on the court just helps, especially me as a guard, knowing when I come off, I'm trying to look for her, put her in the best position to feel good and get good shots for herself, because obviously it's great for our offense.
17: And the 8th-seeded Liberty get game one from the top-seeded Minnesota Lynx. They're the top seed for the 7th time, extending their lead for the most among any franchise in

0: WNBA history, but they dropped game one of the best of three, 16-point win for the Liberty on the road. Dream, a 92-77 win over the Mystics in game one of that series. The Atlanta Dream had won four of the previous six series when taking a 1-0 lead. Valkyries, a 104-80 win over the Wings. It's the 11th day in WNBA history in which at least four games were decided by 15 points or more. SportsCenter all night, ESPN Radio, back to week three of the NFL. Niners, Cardinals.
1: McCaffrey will stay in the game. Hodge will go to the left along with Kittle. Farrell and Juszczyk out to the right. McCaffrey behind Purdy. And now he shifts out. Purdy, straight drop, empty backfield, throws middle. Kittle! Touchdown! 49ers! A big spike for George! Purdy under center, McCaffrey behind him. Juszczyk in motion. Here's the snap. Play action. Purdy rolling out Kittle to his right. Pumps. Kittle! Touchdown! 49ers! George throws the ball into the stands. A big hug. It's the fourth touchdown pass of the game for Brock Purdy.
0: KNBR with the call. Niners a 36-30 win over the Cardinals. 3-0 in back-to-back seasons for the first time since 1989 and 1990. Brock Purdy, 297 yards, the four touchdowns, as you heard. George Kittle, six catches, two of them for touchdowns, 82 yards receiving, now has 55 career touchdown receptions, signing Vernon Davis for fourth in San Francisco history. Niners get the win by six earlier on ESPN Radio. ESPN Niners reporter Nick Wagner.
2: Well, I think they probably would argue they haven't remained healthy these first 3 weeks, but they're still finding ways to win games, and a lot of it comes down to the performance of quarterback Brock Purdy. And look, guys, within a few games here, Brock Purdy is going to become the quarterback that has played for Kyle Shanahan the longest, whether as an offensive coordinator or as a head coach. And I think what you're seeing is kind of a fully realized version of Brock Purdy, who he and Kyle Shanahan think alike, and a lot of the things, the way they approach the game and the play calls and things like that, they're kind of the same mind, and you're seeing that, translate onto the field. And the way the Niners are right now defensively, they've taken a ton of hits, especially on that defensive line. They've just been decimated. You know, Nick Bosa didn't play today as he injured a calf the other day. And so there's a lot of things that are going on that are, you know, holding them back from being maybe the team that they thought they were going to be, at least the team they were in week one in Australia against the Rams. But the offense is generating so many points. I think this is the most points they've scored in the first three games of a season since something like 1998. So you can kind of see that offense rolling. I think that's going to have to continue. That, you know, the good news, at least from an injury standpoint, they're hoping to get a lot of these guys back. They're going to get a lot of these guys back at some point, but they're really kind of leaning on that offense to carry a lot of the freight so far.
0: Trent Williams left the game with a stinger since joining the team in 2020. The team is 4-13 when he does not play. Five straight losses. Niners get the win over the Cardinals, though, 36-30. Niners with their most points through three games since 1998. They have 98 points thus far. Jaguars and Patriots.
3: Five wide, dropping is Trevor. Fires this one toward the goal line, and that one is...
4: Oh, my flagged. Goodness.
5: Caught for the touchdown. What a catch by Parker Washington. How in the world did he catch it?
0: 10-10 XL, 92.5 FM. Jaguars blowing out the Patriots 35-6, sixth straight regular season home win dating back to 2025. Jags a 35-point output on Sunday, tied for the most by any team against the Patriots since the start of last season. The exciting finishes from Sunday. That's next. SportsCenter all night. It's ESPN Radio.
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0: Astros clinch the AL West. Playoffs will get underway with the wild card round on Tuesday. Liberty taking the series opener. First game of the best of three as the 8th seed. We have five teams moved to 3-0 on Sunday. There are five at 0-3.
21: Crazy thing about it, I had no doubt in my mind. I'm like, I got all my faith in him right now, man. It's, shout out to Luke.
22: It's up. It is. Inside the left upright. And good. Baltimore downs Dallas in a stunner south of the equator.
23: We got everything we need. Like, if you're on this team, you're capable, and you were chosen to go out and help this team win.
24: You practice those moments, and you wait for them to come up, and it came up today, and we were ready.
0: Ravens rally in the final seconds of the game. They get the game-winning field goal to beat the Cowboys in Rio, 34-31. Tyler Loop, the game-winning 56-yarder as time expired. First game in the Super Bowl era where each team made a field goal in the final 10 seconds of the fourth quarter. Cowboys had won 22 straight games when holding a double-digit lead. Second longest active streak in the NFL. But the Ravens rally for the win. Quarterback Lamar Jackson.
21: We've been working that play since training camp. Sometimes we practice it after practice. You know, we implement it between practices sometimes. But what a way to top off our experience in Brazil.
25: Seriously.
26: It's incredible. But also, like, the support that you guys had for Tyler Loop when he actually did make that kick. We know he missed the kick last season that kept you guys out of the playoffs. Mm-hmm. So as you're watching this one go down, like, what's going through your mind? What are you saying?
21: I pray to God. You know, I talked to Jesus even before he had to kick that field goal. I felt like we was going to win it anyway. You know, I felt like Loop had a lot of confidence in himself. You know, he was already kicking field goals, making them earlier today. I had no doubt in my mind he would miss this, and he showed.
25: Now, look, for us watching on TV, you get the passes, A. Flowers,
1: But we thought time ran out on the reel.
26: Oh, yes.
1: And they go back and they show that there was clearly 1 second and the ref was on you with the timeout. What did you say to him before that play in case you needed his attention to get that timeout?
21: I didn't say anything to him.
1: Okay.
21: That's just a wonderful ref. You know, he was doing his job, you know, both sides, both teams. You know, it wasn't no biased situation here. You know, I delivered the baby, and I would just hurry up and call the timeout. White Cap did a great job at noticing me do that, and the rest is history.
0: Shout out to the White Caps as the Ravens get the field goal win over the Cowboys in the closing seconds. ESPN analyst Herm Edwards.
2: The Cowboys, and I told you in the beginning of the season, have a Super Bowl offense. They have a Super Bowl offense. There's no doubt that every week the Cowboys can score 30. Can they hold opponents to 27, to 28? I'm not saying they got to hold them to 14. Just keep them in the 27, 28 area. They'll win a bunch of games because they can play offense. But the defense is just,
3: where is the issue? Is it on the back end? Is it up front? Where's the problem?
2: Well, let me ask you, what is their strength on defense? They don't play the run very well.
3: Nope.
2: They don't play the pass very well.
3: Yeah.
2: You got a problem.
3: Yeah.
2: And I don't know if it's the scheme, the players. You're not getting new players.
3: Yeah.
2: You have an offensive team that can get to the playoffs. You got from now going into the next week and going forward to try to fix it. You got to solve the problem because right now that defense is not very confident.
4: Let's talk about Baltimore, though. I mean, they got 34 in this game. Baltimore, Cincy, Cleveland, Pittsburgh, all 2-1. How do they stack up?
2: Well, look, Ray Lewis, when he watches the Baltimore Ravens and that defense that he played on, they probably can't watch the game anymore.
4: Oh, yeah.
2: Because I'm not saying you can't play defense in the league, but if you're going to play defense, the one thing you have to do, you got to be able to take the ball away. That's how you get off the field now. You have to take it away, either through fumbles, interceptions. You got to play excellent on third down. People move the ball. Offenses are ahead of the defenses right now when you watch games. But you have to find a way when they move the ball, how do I get off the field? Got to call some negative plays.
3: Mm-hmm.
2: I got to take the ball away. And then I got to play excellent in the red zone. If you can't do that, you're going to get the scores we're getting.
0: Cowboys scored 31, but they lose by 3. Ravens with the 34-31 win. Broncos get to 30 points. It's a 30-26 win in the Sunday night game as they come from behind and beat the Rams in the closing seconds as well. Rams' 4-game win streak against Denver is snapped. Their first loss since 2002. Broncos' 10th straight win in interconference games. Then there's the Commanders and Seahawks.
5: Here's the snap. Play action rolled to the left. Chased by Owe.
10: Oh, nice. Picked off. Team Madrano racing down the sideline to the 2015. Can he beat Darnold? Yes, he can. Touchdown! Touchdown once again! Oh my goodness! What a timely play by Tate Madrano! Pick six! Plus back up the band, baby!
0: Big 100 over the call. Commanders, a 33-31 win over the Seahawks. Commanders closed as 8.5-point underdogs, but they come away with the win. Two interceptions and a fumble recovery. They win the turnover battle for the first time since last October. And they get the win, Coach Dan Quinn.
25: It was important. Like, I don't want to, like, cut that. Like, when you're in a hole and you want to fight back to go, I liked the practice that the team put together, but it was going to take some resiliency. We knew this was going to be a slugfest, and we felt that going into it. But for quite a while, we've got a wall, big wall outside my office, you know, for takeaways. And so for 2 weeks, it has been empty and devastatingly empty. And so to have some that get filled up onto that was a big deal.
27: That's going to feel for a while, I think. It was unbelievable. Like I said, on the field, we have an unbelievable group of guys. I think that's kind of been the message over the last 3 years that I've been here, 2 years. And like, the more that city hits, more that the circumstances kind of pin us against the wall, these guys find a way. And I'm grateful to be a part of it. I'm grateful to have the coaching staff that we had and that we have, and I'm looking forward to the rest of the year.
0: Marcus Mariota, 183 yards and 3 touchdowns for his coach Dan Quinn as the Commanders get the 33-31 win over the Seahawks. Sports Center All Night, ESPN Radio.
28: My best friend's sister's boyfriend's brother's girlfriend heard from this guy who knows this kid is going with the girl who saw Ferris pass out at 31 Flavors last night.
0: 31 is quite a number. 31 flavors, 31 points. Cowboys Seahawks both scoring 31. They wind up losing. Lions also score 31.
1: There's the snap. Goff back. Lost it to Gibbs. Right side. Gibbs wide open. Five. End zone. Touchdown, Detroit Lions. Jahmyr Gibbs over the right side. Jared Goff found him. There was nobody between him and the end zone, and you're not going to catch up to him.
0: 97 won the ticket. Three touchdowns there. Lions a 31-24 win over the Jets. Gibbs, 55 career touchdowns, breaking a tie with Hall of Famer Randy Moss for fourth most by a player before his 25th birthday. Lions scoring exactly 31 points in three consecutive games. First time in franchise history they've scored at least 30 in each of their first three games. Chiefs facing the Dolphins Sunday.
6: Mahomes in the shotgun, going to take the ball and throw. Mahomes lofting it right for Kelce in the end zone, who hauls it in for the Kansas City touchdown. That's an 11-yard strike for Travis Kelce, who celebrates with his teammates right at the goal line, and Kelce has given Kansas City a 23-10 lead.
0: He had two catches, including that touchdown catch, second straight game with a touchdown reception for Kelce. Chiefs, a 24-20 win over the Dolphins. We heard it here on ESPN Radio. Chris Carlin, Mike Tannenbaum had the call for us. Chris?
6: Here in South Florida, the Dolphins gave Kansas City all they could handle for about 3.5 quarters, but in the end, talent and greatness for that matter won out as the Chiefs win it 24-10. Patrick Mahomes with two touchdown passes, including one to seal it to his old pal Travis Kelce. And Patrick Mahomes now in the top 20 all time with 274 touchdown passes. He passes Joe Montana. Mike, he does not look like someone that just came off an ACL from a season ago.
7: To me, it's the story of this young season is how good he looks, how quick he looks, how quick his decision-making is. There was no rust, his accuracy. You know, if you want to quibble, you know, the one interception was on him for throwing behind Rashee Rice. A lot of good things if you're Kansas City. Their defense has to tighten up a little bit. They got some young players out there. Too many fouls today, really, for both teams. But, yeah, if I'm Kansas City, I know what I have to work on. I know it has to get better. And really, as you mentioned, 82% chance you're going to make the playoffs.
6: The Dolphins controlling the football throughout most of the game today, but again, just unable to punch it in for points. They have now just three touchdowns on the season.
7: Yeah, it's hard to win games in this league when you do that. You're going to have to find some solutions there. Look, hopefully Devin Achane gets back. He was somebody that could make those explosive plays. He went out early in this game. Ollie Gordon did what he can do, but he's not in the same class as Achane.
6: On just the fifth play of the game, Achane left with a knee injury, and we'll see how that situation develops during the course of the week. Once again, the final score, the Chiefs 24 and the Dolphins 10. For Mike Tannenbaum, I'm Chris Carlin right here on your home for the Football Sunday Game of the Week, ESPN Radio. Now let's go back to Jay Reynolds in the studio.
0: All right, Chris. Andy Reid, 142nd career road win, tying Bill Belichick for second most in NFL history. Don Shula leads the way with 148. Andy Reid now with 142. SportsCenter all night. 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
8: Warren is the lone setback. Freiermuth in motion now moves back to the right. Rodgers play action pass. Looking, surveying, looking back to the end zone. Touchdown, DK Metcalf. And the Pittsburgh Steelers have retaken the lead.
0: Steelers go on to a 30-27 win over Cincinnati. Aaron Rodgers, 165th career win, tied with Ben Roethlisberger for the fifth most by a starting quarterback since positions were first tracked back in the 1950s. Aaron Rodgers, 292 yards and three touchdowns in the win as the Steelers get the victory. Third straight game with at least 30 points against the Bengals. ESPN analyst Herm Edwards.
2: They were balanced, and he got the ball to the tight end and to the wide receivers. And you know, look, Aaron Rodgers is a prideful guy. And, you know, after last week, he's looking at this football team going, hey, this is a little bit on me. Mike McCartney, offensive coordinator, used to be his offensive coordinator, head coach in Green Bay. He comes to Pittsburgh. They laid an egg last week. Mm-hmm. They're playing an opponent that Cincinnati is. Cincinnati wins this offseason, they're 3-0 winning the division.
0: Right.
2: And the Pittsburgh Steelers say, look, this is a division game. When you play division games within your division, it's a little bit different. Pittsburgh needed to win this game badly, and they did.
3: Yeah. So what do you say about the Bengals? They lost, let one slip away here.
2: They had some momentum, but their nemesis has always been who? The Pittsburgh Steelers. It just has been over the course of years. And Pittsburgh felt very comfortable playing Cincinnati. They didn't care what Cincinnati's record was. They said, we're playing the Cincinnati Bengals. Joe Burrow has to beat us. Now, Cincinnati will get another chance.
1: Yeah.
2: But it's a loss that Cincinnati, if they could have won this game, it would have been a division game they won.
1: Yep.
2: It gets them to a spot where they go, maybe we can run away with this division. Not so fast right now.
0: Steelers come away with a three-point win. Steelers' third straight game with at least 30 points against the Bengals. 5-2 against the Bengals since 2023. Giants in some tough weather conditions against the Titans.
9: Ward takes the snap. Back to throw. Pumps. He's under pressure. He's going to escape to his left. Now lobs it in the end zone. Intercepted by Javon Holland. Javon Holland saves the day. The Hawk, his third interception. The Giants have dropped two interceptions today, but Javon Holland comes through with a clutch.
0: Giants were leading most of the way. Titans were in the spot to win the game, but the Giants get the interception at the end. WFAN with the call. Giants get the win. Coach John Harbaugh.
11: To our guys, nothing but respect for finding a way to win a tough game in the fourth quarter. That's the way these games go usually in the National Football League. And for Javon to come up and make that play, for the defense to rise up and, make a play to win a game. That's really what's required in this league. And I was really proud to see those guys do that. I think it says a lot about who they are and where they're going, hopefully. And that's the plan. So
0: Giants, for the second time in the last 20 seasons, winning a game in which they did not score a touchdown. The other came in 2013. Giants start 2-0 at home for the first time since 2009. Jameis Winston, 118 yards, first win as a starting quarterback since 2024. The Jaguars dominate the Patriots 35-6, sixth straight regular season home win dating back to 2025. 35 points for Jacksonville, tied for the most by any team against the Patriots since the start of last season. Earlier on ESPN Radio, I'm Mark Zeno.
1: I can't glow enough about Liam Cohen and what he's done. I mean, look, the numbers for Trevor Lawrence today were fairly pedestrian. 19-29, 182 yards, three touchdowns. I mean, he's just, you're starting to see the guy that we all thought we'd see from the beginning. And it goes back to the simple point that coaching matters. But This is a Jaguars team, man, that's good on both sides of the ball. I mean, they stop the run. They get after it. They're a good tackling team. And offensively, they are very tough to defend. There's a lot of reasons to think that this team is well-constructed and well-prepared. Everybody sort of writes them off because they play in the AFC South.
12: Right.
1: And they play in this division that doesn't really have any strong contenders. For years, the Patriots and now the Bills played in a very weak AFCs, nobody wrote them off when it came to playoff time, right? They were still legitimate, and I think that's where we are with Jacksonville. The rest of that division may be weak, but this is not a team that you should write off in any size, way, shape, or form as a legitimate Super Bowl team and one that's going to make a deep playoff run. They finally got the right coach in there, and that matters. The defense has been outstanding, and they continue to be very good at stopping the run, making teams one-dimensional, and the quarterback play has been exceptional. I mean, you can't deny. I don't know if the numbers are going to equate to Trevor Lawrence being in the MVP conversation when it's all said and done, but he's been really, really, really good, and that is something that you can't take away from them.
0: Trevor Lawrence, 19 of 29, 182 yards, three touchdown passes, did have an interception, but the Jaguars get the win over the Patriots 35-6. Drake May, two interceptions and a lost fumble in the loss for New England. Straight ahead, moving to 3-0. SportsCenter All Night continues. 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
1: 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Golf, President's Cup goes to the U.S. 17-13, the 11th straight President's Cup win for the U.S. Largest Sunday comeback in event history. 9.5 points won by the USA on Sunday, most ever by a team in singles play at the President's Cup. College football, Oregon quarterback Dante Moore sustaining a concussion after being hit while sliding during the second quarter of the win over USC this weekend. As for the rankings, Florida making a big jump. Gators landing in the top 10. They're at number 8. They're in the top 10 for the first time in 5 years. ESPN's Heather Dinich.
2: Well, it looks like he has a college football playoff team. I mean, truly, really legitimate. They looked good. They passed the eye test. They passed the resume test. They are one of the most balanced offenses of the teams that I have currently ranked in my top 12. And they have a Heisman contender in Jaden Ball. I mean, he was outstanding. And so when you put all of those things together, you've got the total package in John Summerall's season. Now, we're through 1 month. We're through September, right? There's a lot of season left. But when you look ahead at their schedule, ESPN's FPI projects they will lose 2 games to Texas and Georgia. And that's possible. But even if they do, this head-to-head win over Ole Miss is going to keep them in the conversation. And it's really interesting that pecking order there of those three SEC teams, where you have Ole Miss beating LSU and Florida beating Ole Miss, and that's what I used to separate the three of them last night was the head-to-head result. So I've got Florida over Ole Miss, Ole Miss over LSU.
1: Florida, Ole Miss, BYU in the top 10. Georgia, Texas, Georgia, Notre Dame continuing to hold the top 3 spots. Miami is season high number 4. Ohio State moving up a couple of spots to number 5. Indiana, Alabama, Florida, Ole Miss, BYU completing the top 10. SportsCenter All Night, ESPN Radio. Final day of the baseball regular season. Brewers a 6-4 win over the Cardinals. Jacob Mizorowski finishing the season with an ERA of 1.8 and 252 strikeouts. Nationals 6-4 over the Mets. Francisco Lindor's 300th career home run. Mariners 7-3 over the Angels, who lose their 100th game of the season. Padres eliminate the Diamondbacks. Orioles and Yankees were canceled, so Pete Alonso finishes the season with an American League leading 113 RBI. Back to the NFL. Colts, a 19-17 win over the Texans. Colts' first win in 322 days. They'd lost 9 straight dating back to last November. How about the top sounds from Sunday? Chris Smith.
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3: 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Are you ready to take?
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5: 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At the 40, down to 50, 30, 25, 20. One man to beat. They won't catch him. 85 yards on the punt return. Touchdown, Minnesota.
0: Number 4.
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6: Evans back out there. Debo Samuel, Jacob Cowan, Christian McCaffrey. Shotgun snap. Brock Purdy steps up, throws. Mike Evans makes the catch, and he flips it to Debo, hooking around. First down. Debo Samuel down the left sideline. Debo Samuel on his way.
0: Number 3.
4: The Rams led the Broncos 16-0 at the break, but the Broncos rallied and even got some help from the D. The call on 850 KOA.
7: Five-man pressure. Stafford, quick throw. Ball intercepted. Talanoa Hufanga down the west sideline. Hufanga cuts up inside. Inside the 30, 20, 15, 10, 5. Touchdown! Talanoa Hufanga. His first interception as a Bronco.
0: Number 2.
4: Tyler Loops, 44-yard, a last-second miss in last season's finale against the Steelers kept Baltimore out of the playoffs, but today was a moment of redemption. 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
8: Tyler Loop from Lovejoy High School in the Dallas area. to send the Cowboys home with a loss. It's up. It is. Inside the left upright. And good. The Ravens win it in Rio. Fire up the band. Fire up the band. 34-31. Baltimore downs Dallas in a stunner south of the equator.
0: Number one.
4: Pop quiz. How do you notch the largest upset by any team against the Seahawks since week 13 of 2020? Well, the Commanders show you how. Big 100 with the call.
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21: Wester in motion from left to right. Play action. Now they take the reverse. Jackson looking up. Tosses back in the end zone to Chris Moore. Touchdown.
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22: 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Touchdown, Big Rig Higgs. 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
1: Tickets are punched and brackets are set for Major League Baseball playoffs.
22: And that is hit high in the air and deep to left field. Back is Cortez at the wall looking up. See you later. Number 29 for Christian Walker. 5-0 Astros.
1: From a surprising 0-2 to a stunning 0-3.
23: Mitchell in motion. Takes the pitch. Mitchell wrapped up in the backfield. He breaks the tackle into the end zone. Touchdown, Chargers. It was a sweep to Keaton Mitchell, who does a handstand celebration.
1: Plus, it's playoff time in the W, and the Stars came to play.
24: Off the screen, and Breanna Stewart elevate. So pretty. Stewart now
0: with 32 points here this afternoon.
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1: 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WNBA round one underway. Baseball's regular season reaching the finish line and now heading to the wild card. Wild Sunday, highlighting week three's schedule in the NFL.
3: Rams at Broncos.
1: We will jump right to the fourth quarter of the Sunday night game. Rams, 3-point lead and the ball, although not for that long.
2: Five-man pressure, Stafford, quick throw. Ball intercepted. Talanoa Hufanga down the west sideline. Hufanga cuts up inside. Inside the 30, 20, 15, 10, 5. Touchdown! Talanoa Hufanga. His first interception as a Bronco.
1: Rams would come right back. They would score on their next possession, 77 yards in 71 seconds. They retake the lead in the fourth quarter. Broncos had 3.5 minutes then with which to work on their ensuing possession. 10 plays and a couple of favorable calls later.
2: They've got a quarterback sneak in their repertoire, and it's a long cadence. Let's see if we can pick up Bo Nix's cadence.
7: Hey, stand, hut one, hut two, hut
2: down Denver on the quarterback sneak.
1: 850 KOA. Broncos retake the lead. Matthew Stafford did have a chance at the end.
2: Broncos bring five. Stafford gives ground. Throws a ball that is intercepted. Intercepted by Talanoa Hufanga. And it's over. Hufanga to the rescue. And Denver, how many times have I said this in the last year and a few games? In improbable fashion, down 16-0 at halftime, rally again and beat the Rams 30-26.
1: 850 KOA. They win by 4. Broncos 12-game regular season win streak and one-score games. Longest active streak, fourth longest in NFL history. Tied for the fourth longest in NFL history. Broncos' 10th straight win in interconference games. Their first time winning consecutive games when trailing by double digits in the second half. Coach Sean Payton.
18: I keep getting back to this balance. You know, I thought, you know, there were some runs that we got to in the second half that helped us stay on schedule. You know, we hit some big plays. There were some opportunistic penalties. It wasn't just one thing. At least shortly after the game, as my memory recalls it. I mean, I think the first half, obviously, we struggled. Defensively, you know, I remember going out at the halftime, and Melissa was asking me, and I thought, you know, shoot, it was 13 points. We gave up a two-minute drive for a field goal, but, I thought defensively we just needed to help them with time of possession offensively and get some first downs. I think we did a better job of that in the second half.
1: Broncos overcoming a halftime deficit of 16 or more points for the first time since 2012 against the Chargers. Second instance since the start of last season that a team scoring at least 30 in the second half after being shut out in the first half. Bo Nix, 186 yards, 2 touchdowns, runs for another 11th fourth quarter comeback win, including the postseason. The Rams, meanwhile, have their 4-game win streak against the Broncos snapped. Matthew Stafford, 390 yards, 2 touchdown passes, 2 interceptions, 3rd straight game with an interception, tied for his longest streak to start a season since 2015.
24: Didn't get the result we wanted, like you said. Fought our ass off, which was awesome. You know, obviously don't want to have a pick six. I'm hot there, trying to pick one of my two hots. Hufanga makes a good play. I can't get him on the ground and adds points to him there. Bounce right back, throw a touchdown pass. They go down, do their thing, and, had a chance at the end of the game. I mean, that's a tough one. They forced the ball out, brought more than we had to block, tried to put one up, and, it's kind of glorified Hail Mary from the, whatever, 30, 35-yard line at that point. So I thought our guys fought. You know, so many guys played through a bunch of stuff tonight, not feeling their best, and I appreciate the hell out of that. So got to be a little bit more efficient. You know, and some of the stuff that we're doing, you know, throwing the football-wise, obviously I got to be better, and I will be. So just be a little bit more efficient. Obviously, you had some penalties that took us, you know, backwards in some tough spots. And you play against a really good defense at the, you know, on the road. Going backwards is going to be tough. And so, you know, just got to clean some of that stuff up, and that's stuff that we will do.
1: Matthew Stafford with his 53rd career game with 300 yards passing and two touchdowns, breaking a tie with Brett Favre for sixth most all time. But the Rams on the short end of this one, 30-26 loss in the Sunday night game to Denver. Quite the finish there. Quite the finish that we also had in Rio.
4: It's game time.
3: And now, the SportsCenter All-Night Game of the Week. Ravens versus Cowboys from Rio de Janeiro, Brazil.
5: Okay, it's LeJonte Wester back to take the kick from Brandon Aubrey. Right to left, we're underway in Rio. It's first and goal at the two. Hand off, Williams starts right, pushes left, up the middle. Touchdown, Javonte Williams.
6: Lamar said to the team last night, like, let's go 1-0. Let's just go 1-0. It's a new season. Let's go 1-0 this week.
21: Wester in motion from left to right. Jackson looking up, tosses back in the end zone to Chris Moore. Touchdown.
11: I was proud of them, how hard they played, how many guys had to step up and make plays and move in and whatnot. It was back and forth. It was a hell of a football game if you didn't care who won.
5: Prescott under center. Turpin on a fly sweep around to the left. A block from Ferguson at the five, and Turpin's in. Touchdown, Cowboys.
21: Jackson looking left. Nobody home, but he's got another receiver inside. It's Matthew Hittner who broke off for the Ravens. Touchdown.
11: Thought we were going to score the touchdown, move the ball really well down there. We got to find a way to punch it in. I got to call some better plays to get it in. You know, when it became fourth down, we had to take the points.
6: They decided to kick a touchback, gave us the ball in the 35. We really only needed 18-plus yards to get to our end-of-game type of range. You practice those moments, and you wait for them to come up, and it came up today, and we were ready.
21: It's up. It is. Inside the left upright. The Ravens.
11: Wow.
5: Unbelievable. That is unbelievable.
12: Oh, that'll crush you. That'll crush your soul.
25: Yeah, it was a blast. We've talked a lot this season about being the best when your best is needed. And so to see that come together with our operation and the team and everything was so special.
26: Frustrated as hell. Embarrassed. Yeah, it just sucks. Not a lot of words or full explanation of it. We've got to put the game away, period.
12: Shout out to Brazil again.
25: They really love you.
12: I love them too, for sure, no doubt.
1: Ravens win in Brazil by a field goal, 34-31 over the Cowboys. 105.3 The Fan, WBAL with the calls. Tyler Loop, the game-winning 56-yarder as time expires. Cowboys had won 22 consecutive games when holding a double-digit lead. They led 10-0 in the first quarter, but they lose at the gun in Rio as the Ravens get the victory. SportsCenter All Night, ESPN Radio. Raiders, for the first time since 2021, have a three in the win column 3 weeks into the season.
27: Cousins gives it to Washington. Hops towards the right side. Legs turning. Through the 30. Into the secondary 20. Washington the 10 with the stiff arm. Reaches pylon. And they'll spot him out at the 1 yard line. The rookie for 36 yards. Breaking tackles. And he's got the Raiders set up first and goal at the one.
28: And hopefully they look at this again because this looks like a touchdown. Looks like he got both feet in.
27: Clint Kubiak is racing towards the official. His headset's off and he throws
28: there's
27: the challenge flag.
28: Yeah.
12: After review, the ruling on the field is changed to a touchdown.
27: So this is third and goal from just inside the five.
28: Correct.
27: End zone to our left. Can they get Brock Bowers his first touchdown of the year? He is slot left.
28: Raiders call timeout.
27: Play clock at three. Down to two. They get the snap. Cousins looking left. Fires left. Top Bowers at the goal line. Spins forward. Got a touchdown. Brock Bowers, his first touchdown of the year. He is back, baby. And the Raiders cap off the Masses pick. Go for six. 34-27 with 6:22 to go.
1: Bowers finishes with 10 catches, 116 yards, and the touchdown. His first game this season after missing a couple of weeks recovering from that meniscus procedure. Raider Nation Radio, 9:20 a.m. Raiders, a 35-27 win over the Saints. Las Vegas with its first 3-0 start to a season since 2021. They finished 10-7 that season, lost in the wild card round at Cincinnati. Raiders get their fourth consecutive win dating back to last season. First four-game win streak since 2021. SportsCenter All Night, ESPN Radio.
29: Yeah, well, the Diet Pepsi can that the Bills were wearing as a uniform is not...
30: That's not, exactly what it was, dog.
29: It's a Diet Pepsi can. I mean, Pepsi should love that. Just, ugh, no, oh, don't do that again.
1: Uniforms notwithstanding, Mark Zeno earlier on game night here on ESPN Radio. Uniforms notwithstanding, the Bills didn't have the best looking play at times in their game either, but it would turn out to be enough.
4: Three tight end set. Knox lines up behind Allen. It's a sneak over the left side, and Allen is in untouched for a 2-yard touchdown run. There's a snap. Handoff goes to Cook. Gets off a tackle. Reaches for the goal line, and he's into the end zone. The Cook is in the kitchen for a 3-yard touchdown run, and the Bills are up 23-13 with an extra point pending.
1: 24-16 would be the final. Bills get the win over the Chargers. 97 Rock with the call. Bills, 7 double-digit comeback since the start of 2024. The Chargers led by double digits. The Bills rally for the win, despite committing 5 turnovers. Last time Buffalo won when committing 5 turnovers was 1997 against the Colts. They've lost 16 straight since when they had at least 5 turnovers. 5 today, but get the win.
8: You're not going to win very many games turning the ball over that much. Sometimes the ball bounces the other way. That's what happens, but our guys fought. Our defense fought. Gave us an opportunity to go make some plays. James Cook ran the heck out of the ball. DJ converted on some good third downs. Overall, I mean, again, we win, but there are a lot of smoke detectors going off right now. We got to clean a lot of stuff up.
9: The house was on fire today. Yeah, I mean, that's unacceptable. That's purely a reflection of me, and I'm not doing a good. You turn the ball over 5 times in a game, you're not going to win many games, right? And you're learning a lot about the team as we go, man. I'm so proud of the defense, just the way that, you know, their response with it, you know, and you learn a lot, like, hey, are we a front running team? Do we have to have success early to sustain success? And how are we going to handle sudden changes? And like, defense kept us in the game early, right? I think first like 8 drives, I mean, we had 5 takeaways. I mean, that's unacceptable, and that falls squarely on me.
1: Bills coach Joe Brady. After seeing his quarterback Josh Allen come away with the win, Bills the 24-16 win over the Chargers. Josh Allen, couple of rushing touchdowns. James Cook runs for one as well. 154 yards rushing on the afternoon for Cook. Bills get the win. Chargers fall to 0-3 for the second time in the last 20 years. Coach Jim Harbaugh.
10: Yeah, there was a lot of opportunity. You know, and we got to capitalize on that we have to be better. That's how I look at it.
1: Chargers falling to 0-3 since 1990. 0-3 teams that make the playoffs 3% of the time. ESPN analyst Herm Edwards.
13: At this point, when you think about the games they've lost, they're 0-3. Mm-hmm. They've always come down to the fourth quarter, needing to make a play on either side of the ball. They don't have the ability right now or enough confidence to close the game out. And playing against Josh Allen, as this thing kept going and they kept turning the ball over, I'm watching this going, okay, it's time now. Just go ahead. Knock them out. They could never knock them out. And here's the problem. When you play 17, if you don't knock that guy out, he's going to beat you. And they couldn't score in the red zone.
14: Coach, on the flip side, what do you like most about what you've seen from the Bills so far?
13: They have a competitive spirit. That's just how they play. And who energizes that? The quarterback. I mean, they're never out of a game. They just say, keep it close. And we just keep it close. Don't worry about what it looks like, because we have this guy that puts the cape on. He's really good. and it's just kind of fun to watch as the game's being played. You're going, this Josh Allen, he ain't going to lose. Yeah. He'll find a way to win. Mm-hmm. They win again.
1: Josh Allen, first quarterback in the Super Bowl era to record 3 consecutive games with multiple rushing touchdowns, and the Chargers a third straight loss. 5 teams, including the Chargers, at 0-3. SportsCenter All Night, ESPN Radio. Final day of baseball's regular season, and that's where the West was won.
15: Swing and a miss. Clark strikes out, and that is the ball game, and that is the AL West championship for the Houston Astros. The Astros defeat the Athletics 9-0, and they are AL West champions for the 8th time in the last 10 seasons.
1: KBME 790 AM, a 9-0 shutout of the Athletics, and the Astros clinch the AL West and the 3 seed. They're the first team in baseball history to make the playoffs with a non-winning record. They will play the White Sox in the best of 3 wild card series beginning Tuesday. Meanwhile, there's the Phillies.
16: The windup, the pitch.
15: Swing and a miss. Struck him out. And the Phillies have punched their ticket to the postseason once again. 62, and they've done it.
0: job done in the final game of the year.
1: 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Phillies get the win. They clinch a wild card berth and the sixth seed in the National League. They get the Braves in the best of three wild card series that begins on Tuesday. Getting a key win in game one. That's next. Sports Center All Night continues. It's ESPN Radio.
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17: Did you wake up to this?
18: When he has the puck, he stands out because he's fast, he's got his head up, he's always looking to make, you know, a play with the puck because that's his strength, is being a playmaker and distributing. And when he has the puck one-on-one too, he's not shy to make a creative play with the puck. And you can just imagine as he continues, you know, to build more confidence and to feel more comfortable out there and just understand the pace of the game and the time and space you have to learn to play with, you feel pretty good about how good this kid's going to be.
19: And I think the impact he makes, just looking at the line combinations on paper, having him as part of your top six, it's just a huge difference. Imagine Gavin McKenna wasn't a Maple Leaf. Just having him on the Leafs roster

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20: 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WNBA into the postseason. Opening game for the marquee matchup between the Aces and the Fever.
21: Wilson, she is just totally dialed in.
22: The double was coming from the middle of the floor, and she just looked at it, shook it off, went to the baseline side, and finished.
21: A 30-point day for Asia Wilson, her 11th career 30-point playoff game. Talbot bounces, Wilson, 37, timeout Indiana, the lead back to 22.
22: Getting it done on defense, and getting rewarded on offense. Talbot, beautiful pass, and the nice finish.
20: And it was Asia Wilson leading the way on Sunday as the Aces get the 102-85 win in game one of their best of three series. Aces 102-85, 10-2 series record when they win game one of a series for the Aces, their seventh 100-point playoff game. Asia Wilson, first player with 35 points, 15 rebounds, and 75% shooting in any game in WNBA playoff history. Eighth-seeded Liberty and the top-seeded Minnesota Lynx, that one goes to New York, 91-75 in game one of the best of three. Brianna Stewart, 34 points, a dozen rebounds, six assists. Her teammate, Sabrina Ionescu.
23: I mean, she's everything. Obviously, her ability to do what she does offensively, but defensively as well. You can always rely on her. She's everywhere. She keeps us poised out there, and her versatility, her ability to score from really anywhere on the court just helps, especially me as a guard, knowing when I come off, I'm trying to look for her, put her in the best position to feel good and get good shots for herself, because obviously it's great for our offense.
20: And the 8th-seeded Liberty get game one from the top-seeded Minnesota Lynx. They're the top seed for the 7th time, extending their lead for the most among any franchise in WNBA history, but they dropped game one of the best of three, 16-point win for the Liberty on the road. Dream, a 92-77 win over the Mystics in game one of that series. The Atlanta Dream had won four of the previous six series when taking a 1-0 lead. Valkyries, a 104-80 win over the Wings. It's the 11th day in WNBA history in which at least four games were decided by 15 points or more. SportsCenter All Night, ESPN Radio, back to week three of the NFL. Niners, Cardinals.
24: McCaffrey will stay in the game. Hodge will go to the left along with Kittle. Farrell and Juszczyk out to the right. McCaffrey behind Purdy. And now he shifts out.

0: Purdy, straight drop, empty backfield, throws middle, Kittle, touchdown! 49ers, a big spike for George.
1: Purdy under center, McCaffrey behind him. Juszczyk in motion, here's the snap, play action. Purdy rolling out to his right, pumps, Kittle, touchdown! 49ers! George throws the ball into the stands, a big hug, it's the fourth touchdown pass of the game for Brock Purdy.
2: KNBR with the call, Niners a 36-30 win over the Cardinals, 3-0 in back-to-back seasons for the first time since 1989 and 1990. Brock Purdy, 297 yards, the four touchdowns, as you heard. George Kittle, six catches, two of them for touchdowns, 82 yards receiving. Now has 55 career touchdown receptions, signing Vernon Davis for fourth in San Francisco history. Niners get the win by six earlier on ESPN Radio. ESPN Niners reporter Nick Wagner.
3: Well, I think they probably would argue they haven't remained healthy these first 3 weeks, but they're still finding ways to win games, and a lot of it comes down to the performance of quarterback Brock Purdy. And look, guys, within a few games here, Brock Purdy is going to become the quarterback that has played for Kyle Shanahan the longest, whether as an offensive coordinator or as a head coach. And I think what you're seeing is kind of a fully realized version of Brock Purdy, who he and Kyle Shanahan think alike, and a lot of the things, the way they approach the game and the play calls and things like that, they're kind of the same mind, and you're seeing that translate onto the field. And the way the Niners are right now defensively, they've taken a ton of hits, especially on that defensive line. They've just been decimated. You know, Nick Bosa didn't play today as he injured a calf the other day, and so there's a lot of things that are going on that are, you know, holding them back from being maybe the team that they thought they were going to be, at least the team they were in week one in Australia against the Rams. But the offense is generating so many points. I think this is the most points they've scored in the first three games of a season since something like 1998. So you can kind of see that offense rolling. I think that's going to have to continue. That, you know, the good news, at least from an injury standpoint, they're hoping to get a lot of these guys back. They're going to get a lot of these guys back at some point, but they're really kind of leaning on that offense to carry a lot of the freight so far.
2: Trent Williams left the game with a stinger since joining the team in 2020. The team was 4-13 when he does not play. Five straight losses. Niners get the win over the Cardinals, though, 36-30. Niners with their most points through three games since 1998. They have 98 points thus far. Jaguars and Patriots.
4: Five wide, dropping is Trevor. Fires this one toward the goal line, and that one is...
5: Oh, my goodness.
6: Caught for the touchdown. What a catch by Parker Washington. How in the world did he catch it?
2: 10-10 XL, 92.5 FM. Jaguars blowing out the Patriots 35-6, sixth straight regular season home win dating back to 2025. Jags a 35-point output on Sunday, tied for the most by any team against the Patriots since the start of last season. The exciting finishes from Sunday, that's next. SportsCenter all night, it's ESPN Radio.
7: 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Believe it or not, the Cleveland Browns are 2-1 as they beat the Carolina Panthers 21-18. Could Cleveland actually make a run for the postseason? We'll discuss Monday, 6 a.m. Eastern on Unsportsmanlike.
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2: Astros clinch the AL West. Playoffs will get underway with the wild card round on Tuesday. Liberty taking the series opener. First game of the best of three as the 8th seed. There are five teams moved to 3-0 on Sunday. There are five at 0-3.
23: Crazy thing, but I had no doubt in my mind. I'm like, I got all my faith in him right now, man. Shout out to Luke.
24: It's up. It is. Inside the left upright. And good. Baltimore downs Dallas in a stunner south of the equator.
25: We got everything we need. Like, if you're on this team, you're capable, and you were chosen to go out and help this team win.
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2: Ravens rally in the final seconds of the game. They get the game-winning field goal to beat the Cowboys in Rio, 34-31. Tyler Loop, the game-winning 56-yarder as time expired. First game in the Super Bowl era where each team made a field goal in the final 10 seconds of the fourth quarter. Cowboys had won 22 straight games when holding a double-digit lead. Second longest active streak in the NFL. But the Ravens rally for the win. Quarterback Lamar Jackson.
23: We've been working that play since training camp. Sometimes we practice it after practice. You know, we implement it between practices sometimes. But what a way to top off our experience in Brazil.
27: Seriously.
28: It's incredible. But also, like, the support that you guys had for Tyler Loop when he actually did make that kick. We know he missed the kick last season that kept you guys out of the playoffs. Mm-hmm. So as you're watching this one go down, like, what's going through your mind? What are you saying?
23: I pray to God. You know, I talked to Jesus before, even before he had to kick that field goal. I felt like we was going to win it anyway. You know, I felt like Luke had a lot of confidence in himself. You know, he was already kicking field goals, making them earlier today. I had no doubt in my mind he would miss this, and he showed.
27: Now, look, for us watching on TV, you get the passes, A. Flowers, but we thought time ran out on the reel.
28: Oh, yes.
27: And they go back, and they show that there was clearly 1 second, and the ref was on you with the timeout. What did you say to him before that play in case you needed his attention to get that timeout?
23: I didn't say anything to him.
27: Okay.
23: That's just a wonderful ref. You know, he was doing his job. You know, both sides, both teams. You know, it wasn't no bias situation here. You know, I delivered the baby, and I was just hurry up and call the timeout. White Cap did a great job at noticing me do that, and the rest is history.
2: Shout out to the White Caps as the Ravens get the field goal win over the Cowboys in the closing seconds. ESPN analyst Herm Edwards.
29: The Cowboys, and I told you in the beginning of the season, have a Super Bowl offense. They have a Super Bowl offense. There is no doubt that every week the Cowboys can score 30. Can they hold opponents to 27, to 28? I'm not saying they got to hold them to 14. Just keep them in the 27, 28 area, they'll win a bunch of games because they can play offense. But the defense is just, it's...
0: Where is the issue? Is it on the back end? Is it up front? Where's the problem?
29: Well, let me ask you, what is their strength on defense? They don't play the run very well.
0: Nope.
29: They don't play the pass very well.
0: Yeah.
29: You got a problem.
0: Yeah.
29: And I don't know if it's the scheme, the players. You're not getting new players.
0: Yeah.
29: You have an offensive team that can get to the playoffs. You got from now going into the next week and going forward to try to fix it. You got to solve the problem because right now that defense is not very confident.
1: Let's talk about Baltimore, though. I mean, they got 34 in this game. Baltimore, Cincy, Cleveland, Pittsburgh, all 2-1. How do they stack up?
29: Well, look, Ray Lewis, when he watches the Baltimore Ravens and that defense that he played on, they probably can't watch the game anymore.
1: Oh, yeah.
29: Because I'm not saying you can't play defense in the league, but if you're going to play defense, the one thing you have to do, you got to be able to take the ball away. That's how you get off the field now. You have to take it away, either through fumbles, interceptions. You got to play excellent on third down. People move the ball. Offenses are ahead of the defenses right now when you watch games. But you have to find a way when they move the ball, how do I get off the field? Got to call some negative plays. Mm-hmm. I got to take the ball away. And then I got to play excellent in the red zone. If you can't do that, you're going to get the scores we're getting.
2: Cowboys scored 31, but they lose by 3. Ravens with the 34-31 win. Broncos get to 30 points. It's a 30-26 win in the Sunday night game as they come from behind and beat the Rams in the closing seconds as well. Rams' four-game win streak against Denver is snapped. Their first loss since 2002. Broncos' 10th straight win in interconference games. Then there's the Commanders and Seahawks.
3: Here's the snap. Play action roll to the left. Chased by Owe. Throws it. Hey, picked off. Team Madrano racing down the sideline to the 2015. Can he beat Darnold? Yes, he can. Pick six. Touchdown. Touchdown once again. Oh, my goodness. What a timely play by Team Madrano. Pick six. Touchdown of the band, baby.
2: Big 100 over the call. Commanders, a 33-31 win over the Seahawks. Commanders closed as 8.5-point underdogs, but they come away with the win. Two interceptions and a fumble recovery. They win the turnover battle for the first time since last October, and they get the win. Coach Dan Quinn.
4: It was important. Like, I don't want to, like, cut that. Like, when you're in a hole and you want to fight back to go, I liked the practice that the team put together, but it was going to take some resiliency. We knew this was going to be a slugfest, and we felt that going into it. But for quite a while, we've got a wall, big wall outside my office, you know, for takeaways. And so for 2 weeks, it has been empty and devastatingly empty. And so to have some that get filled up onto that was a big deal.
5: That's going to feel for a while, I think. No, it was unbelievable. Like I said, on the field, we have an unbelievable group of guys. I think that's kind of been the message over the last 3 years that I've been here, 2 years. And, like, the more that adversity hits, the more that the circumstances kind of pin us against the wall, these guys find a way. And I'm grateful to be a part of it. I'm grateful to have the coaching staff that we had and that we have, and I'm looking forward to the rest of the year.
2: Marcus Mariota, 183 yards and 3 touchdowns. For his coach, Dan Quinn, as the Commanders get the 33-31 win over the Seahawks. SportsCenter All Night, ESPN Radio.
6: My best friend's sister's boyfriend's brother's girlfriend heard from this guy who knows this kid is going with the girl who saw Ferris pass out at 31 Flavors last night.
2: 31 is quite a number. 31 flavors, 31 points. Cowboys, Seahawks both scoring 31. They wind up losing. Lions also score 31.
7: There's the snap. Goff back. Lofts it to Gibbs. Right side. Gibbs wide open. 5. End zone. Touchdown, Detroit Lions. Jahmyr Gibbs over the right side. Jared Goff found him. There was nobody between him and the end zone, and you're not going to catch up to him.
2: 97 won the ticket. 3 touchdowns there. Lions a 31-24 win over the Jets. Gibbs 55 career touchdowns, breaking it. Tie with Hall of Famer Randy Moss for fourth most by a player before his 25th birthday. Lions scoring exactly 31 points in 3 consecutive games. First time in franchise history they've scored at least 30 in each of their first 3 games. Chiefs facing the Dolphins Sunday.
8: Mahomes in the shotgun, going to take the ball and throw. Mahomes lofting it right for Kelce in the end zone, who hauls it in for the Kansas City touchdown. That's an 11-yard strike for Travis Kelce. who celebrates with his teammates right at the goal line, and Kelce has given Kansas City a 23-10 lead.
2: He had two catches, including that touchdown catch, second straight game with a touchdown reception for Kelce. Chiefs, a 24-20 win over the Dolphins. We heard it here on ESPN Radio. Chris Carlin, Mike Tannenbaum had the call for us. Chris?
8: Here in South Florida, the Dolphins gave Kansas City all they could handle for about 3.5 quarters, but in the end, talent and greatness for that matter won out as the Chiefs win it 24-10. Patrick Mahomes with two touchdown passes, including one to seal it to his old pal Travis Kelce. And Patrick Mahomes now in the top 20 all time with 274 touchdown passes. He passes Joe Montana. Mike, he does not look like someone that just came off an ACL from a season ago.
9: To me, it's the story of this young season is how good he looks, how quick he looks, how quick his decision-making is. There was no rust, his accuracy. You know, if you want to quibble, you know, the one interception was on him for throwing behind Rashee Rice. A lot of good things if you're Kansas City. Their defense has to tighten up a little bit. They got some young players out there. Too many fouls today, really, for both teams. But, yeah, if I'm Kansas City, I know what I have to work on. I know it has to get better. And really, as you mentioned, 82% chance you're going to make the playoffs.
8: The Dolphins controlling the football throughout most of the game today, but again, just unable to punch it in for points. They have now just 3 touchdowns on the season.
9: Yeah, it's hard to win games in this league when you do that. They're going to have to find some solutions there. Look, hopefully Devin Achane gets back. He was somebody that couldn't make those explosive plays. He went out early in this game. Ollie Gordon did what he can do, but he's not in the same class as Achane.
8: On just the 5th play of the game, Achane left with a knee injury, and we'll see how that situation develops during the course of the week. Once again, the final score, the Chiefs 24 and the Dolphins 10. For Mike Tannenbaum, I'm Chris Carlin right here on your home for the Football Sunday Game of the Week, ESPN Radio. Now let's go back to Jay Reynolds in the studio.
2: All right, Chris. Andy Reid, 142nd career road win, tying Bill Belichick for second most in NFL history. Don Shula leads the way with 148. Andy Reid now with 142. 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
10: Warren is the lone setback. Freiermuth in motion now moves back to the right. Rodgers play action pass. Looking, surveying, looking back to the end zone. Touchdown, DK Metcalf. And the Pittsburgh Steelers have retaken the lead.
2: Steelers go on to a 30-27 win over Cincinnati. Aaron Rodgers, 165th career win, tied with Ben Roethlisberger for the 5th most by a starting quarterback since positions were first tracked back in the 1950s. Aaron Rodgers, 292 yards and 3 touchdowns in the win as the Steelers get the victory. Third straight game with at least 30 points against the Bengals. ESPN analyst Herm Edwards.
29: They were balanced, and he got the ball to the tight end and to the wide receivers. And you know, look, Aaron Rodgers is a prideful guy. And, you know, after last week, he's looking at this football team going, hey, this is a little bit on me. Mike McCartney, offensive coordinator, used to be his offensive coordinator, head coach in Green Bay. He comes to Pittsburgh. They laid an egg last week. Mm-hmm. They're playing an opponent that Cincinnati is. Cincinnati wins this offseason, they're 3-0 winning the division.
9: Right.
29: And the Pittsburgh Steelers say, look, this is a division game. When you play division games within your division, it's a little bit different. Pittsburgh needed to win this game badly, and they did.
0: Yep. So what do you say about the Bengals? They lost, let one slip away here.
29: They had some momentum, but their nemesis has always been who? The Pittsburgh Steelers. It just has been over the course of years. And Pittsburgh felt very comfortable playing Cincinnati. They didn't care what Cincinnati's record was. They said, we're playing the Cincinnati Bengals. Joe Burrow has to beat us. Now, Cincinnati will get another chance.
9: Yeah.
29: But it's a loss that Cincinnati, if they could have won this game, it would have been a division game they won.
9: Yep.
29: It gets them to a spot where they go, maybe we can run away with this division. Not so fast right now.
2: Steelers come away with a 3-point win. Steelers' third straight game with at least 30 points against the Bengals. 5-2 against the Bengals since 2023. Giants, some tough weather conditions against the Titans.
7: Ward takes the snap. Back to throw. Pumps. He's under pressure. He's going to escape to his left. Now lobs it in the end zone. Intercepted by Javon Holland. Javon Holland saves the day. The Hawk, his third interception. The Giants have dropped 2 interceptions today. But Javon Holland comes through in the clutch.
2: Giants were leading most of the way. Titans were in the spot to win the game. But the Giants get the interception at the end. WFAN with the call. Giants get the win. Coach John Harbaugh.
11: To our guys, nothing but respect for finding a way to win a tough game in the fourth quarter. That's the way these games go usually in the National Football League. And for Javon to come up and make that play, for the defense to rise up and, make a play to win a game, that's really what's required in this league. And I was really proud to see those guys do that. I think it says a lot about who they are and where they're going, hopefully. And that's the plan. So
2: Giants, for the second time in the last 20 seasons, winning a game in which they did not score a touchdown. The other came in 2013. Giants start 2-0 at home for the first time since 2009. Jameis Winston, 118 yards, first win as a starting quarterback since 2024. The Jaguars dominate the Patriots 35-6, sixth straight regular season home win dating back to 2025. 35 points for Jacksonville, tied for the most by any team against the Patriots since the start of last season. Earlier on ESPN Radio, I'm Mark Zeno.
9: I can't glow enough about Liam Cohen and what he's done. I mean, look, the numbers for Trevor Lawrence today were fairly pedestrian. 19 of 29, 182 yards, three touchdowns. I mean, he's just, you're starting to see the guy that we all thought we'd see from the beginning. And it goes back to the simple point that coaching matters. But this is a Jaguars team, man, that's good on both sides of the ball. I mean, they stop the run. They get after it. They're a good tackling team. And offensively, they are very tough to defend. There's a lot of reasons to think that this team is well-constructed and well-prepared. Everybody sort of writes them off because they play in the AFC South.
12: Right.
9: And they play in this division that doesn't really have any strong contenders. For years, the Patriots and now the Bills played in a very weak AFC East. Nobody wrote them off when it came to playoff time, right? They were still legitimate. And I think that's where we are with Jacksonville. The rest of that division may be weak, but this is not a team that you should write off in any size, way, shape, or form as a legitimate Super Bowl team, and one that's going to make a deep playoff run. They finally got the right coach in there, and that matters. The defense has been outstanding, and they continue to be very good at stopping the run, making teams one-dimensional. And the quarterback play has been exceptional. I mean, you can't deny. I don't know if the numbers are going to equate to Trevor Lawrence being in the MVP conversation when it's all said and done, but he's been really, really, really good. And that is something that you can't take away from them.
2: Trevor Lawrence, 19 of 29, 182 yards, three touchdown passes, did have an interception, but the Jaguars get the win over the Patriots 35-6. Drake May, two interceptions and a lost fumble in the loss for New England. Straight ahead, moving to 3-0. SportsCenter All Night continues. It's ESPN Radio.
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1: 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Golf, President's Cup goes to the U.S. 17-13, the 11th straight President's Cup win for the U.S. Largest Sunday comeback in event history. 9.5 points won by the USA on Sunday, most ever by a team in singles play at the President's Cup. College football, Oregon quarterback Dante Moore sustaining a concussion after being hit while sliding during the second quarter of the win over USC this weekend. As for the rankings, Florida making a big jump. Gators landing in the top 10. They're at number 8. They're in the top 10 for the first time in 5 years. ESPN's Heather Dinich.
2: Well, it looks like he has a college football playoff team. I mean, truly, really legitimate. They looked good. They passed the eye test. They passed the resume test. They are one of the most balanced offenses of the teams that I have currently ranked in my top 12. And they have a Heisman contender in Jaden Ball. I mean, he was outstanding. And so when you put all of those things together, you've got the total package in John Summerall's season. Now, we're through 1 month. We're through September, right? There's a lot of season left. But when you look ahead at their schedule, ESPN's FPI projects they will lose 2 games to Texas and Georgia. And that's possible. But even if they do, this head-to-head win over Ole Miss is going to keep them in the conversation. And it's really interesting that pecking order there of those three SEC teams, where you have Ole Miss beating LSU and Florida beating Ole Miss, and that's what I used to separate the three of them last night was the head-to-head results. So I've got Florida over Ole Miss, Ole Miss over LSU.
1: Florida, Ole Miss, BYU in the top 10. Texas, Georgia, Notre Dame continuing to hold the top 3 spots. Miami is season high number 4. Ohio State moving up a couple of spots to number 5. Indiana, Alabama, Florida, Ole Miss, BYU completing the top 10. SportsCenter All Night, ESPN Radio. Final day of the baseball regular season. Brewers a 6-4 win over the Cardinals. Jacob Mizorowski finishing the season with an ERA of 1.8 and 252 strikeouts. Nationals 6-4 over the Mets. Francisco Lindor is 300th career home run. Mariners 7-3 over the Angels, who lose their 100th game of the season. Padres eliminate the Diamondbacks. Orioles and Yankees were canceled, so Pete Alonso finishes the season with an American League leading 113 RBI. Back to the NFL. Colts, a 19-17 win over the Texans. Colts first win in 322 days. They'd lost 9 straight dating back to last November. How about the top sounds from Sunday? Chris Smith.
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5: 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Price ranges over 15-yard line right side. Cuts in 20, 30. Has a gas from the seeing him in the middle. Out to a 40. Down to 50. 30. 25, 20, one man to beat, they won't catch him. Miles Price, 85 yards on the punt return. 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
0: Number 4.
4: Now I know it's not Halloween, but the Niners reach into their bag of tricks against the Cardinals. The call on KNBR.
6: Evans back out there. Debo Samuel, Jacob Cowan, Christian McCaffrey. Shotgun snap. Brock Purdy steps up, throws. Mike Evans makes the catch, and he flips it to Debo, hooking around, first down. Debo Samuel down.
0: Number 3.
4: The Rams led the Broncos 16-0 at the break, but the Broncos rallied and even got some help from the D. The call on 850 KOA.
7: Five-man pressure. Stafford quick throw. Ball intercepted. Talanoa Hufanga down the west sideline. Hufanga cuts up inside. Inside the 30. 20. 15. 10. 5. Touchdown! Talanoa Hufanga. His first interception as a Bronco.
0: Number 2.
4: Tyler Loops, 44-yard, a last-second miss in last season's finale against the Steelers kept Baltimore out of the playoffs, but today was a moment of redemption. The call on WBAL AM 1090.
8: Tyler Loop from Lovejoy High School in the Dallas area to send the Cowboys home with a loss. It's up. It is. band! Fire up the band! 34-31! Baltimore downs Dallas in a stunner south of the equator!
0: Number one.
4: Pop quiz. How do you notch the largest upset by any team against the Seahawks since week 13 of 2020? Well, the Commanders show you how. Big 100 with the call.
9: Here's the snap. 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Chased by Owe.
10: Oh, hey! Picked off! Team Madrona racing down the sideline to the 2015. Can he beat Darnold? Yes, he can! Pick six! Touchdown! Touchdown once again! Oh, my goodness! What a timely play by Kenny Madrona! Pick six! Twice back up the band, baby!
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8: 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Play action. Now they fake the reverse. Jackson looking up. Tosses back in the end zone to Chris Moore. Touchdown Ravens! Ravens.
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4: Tickets are punched and brackets are set for a Major League Baseball playoffs.
3: And that is hit high in the air and deep to left field. Back is Cortez at the wall looking up. See you later! Number 29 for Christian Walker. 5-0 Astros.
4: From a surprising 0-2 to a stunning 0-3.
5: Mitchell in motion. Takes the pitch. Mitchell wrapped up in the backfield. He breaks the tackle into the end zone. Touchdown, Chargers. It was a sweep to Keaton Mitchell, who does a handstand celebration.
4: Plus, it's playoff time in the W, and the Stars came to play.
6: Off the screen, and Brianna Stewart elevate. So pretty. Stewart now with 32 points here this afternoon.
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1: 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WNBA round one underway. Baseball's regular season reaching the finish line and now heading to the wild card. Wild Sunday, highlighting week three's schedule in the NFL.
30: Rams at Broncos.
1: We will jump right to the fourth quarter of the Sunday night game. Rams, 3-point lead and the ball, although not for that long.
5: Five-man pressure, Stafford, quick throw. Ball intercepted. Talanoa Hufanga down the west sideline. Hufanga cuts up inside. Inside the 30, 20, 15, 10, 5. Touchdown! Talanoa Hufanga. His first interception as a Bronco.
1: Rams would come right back. They would score on their next possession, 77 yards in 71 seconds. They retake the lead in the fourth quarter. Broncos had 3.5 minutes then with which to work on their ensuing possession. 10 plays and a couple of favorable calls later.
7: They've got a quarterback sneak in their repertoire, and it's a long cadence. Let's see if we can pick up Bo Nix's cadence.
6: Ready, stand, hunt one, hunt two, hunt two.
5: Touchdown, Denver, on the quarterback sneak.
1: 8:50, KOA, Broncos retake the lead. Matthew Stafford did have a chance at the end.
5: Broncos bring five. Stafford gives ground, throws a ball that is intercepted. Intercepted by Talanoa Hufanga, and it's over. Hufanga to the rescue. And Denver, how many times have I said this in the last year and a few games? In improbable fashion, down 16-0 at halftime, rally again and beat the Rams 30-26.
1: 850 KOA. They win by 4. Broncos 12-game regular season win streak and one score games. Longest active streak. Fourth longest in NFL history. Tied for the fourth longest in NFL history. Broncos' 10th straight win in interconference games. Their first time winning consecutive games when trailing by double digits in the second half. Coach Sean Payton.
9: I keep getting back to this balance. You know, I thought, you know, there were some runs that we got to in the second half that helped us stay on schedule. You know, we hit some big plays. There were some opportunistic penalties. It wasn't just one thing. At least shortly after the game, as my memory recalls it. I mean, I think the first half, obviously, we struggled. Defensively, you know, I remember going out at the halftime, and Melissa was asking me, and I thought, you know, shoot, it was 13 points. We gave up a two-minute drive for a field goal, but, I thought defensively we just needed to help them with time of possession offensively and get some first downs. I think we did a better job of that in the second half.
1: Broncos overcoming a halftime deficit of 16 or more points for the first time since 2012 against the Chargers. Second instance since the start of last season, this team scoring at least 30 in the second half after being shut out in the first half. Bo Nix, 186 yards, 2 touchdowns, runs for another 11th fourth quarter comeback win, including the postseason. The Rams, meanwhile, have their 4-game win streak against the Broncos snapped. Matthew Stafford, 390 yards, 2 touchdown passes, 2 interceptions, 3rd straight game with an interception, tied for his longest streak to start a season since 2015.
10: Didn't get the result we wanted, like you said. Fought our ass off, which was awesome. You know, obviously don't want to have a pick six. I'm hot there, trying to pick one of my two hots. Hufanga makes a good play. I can't get him on the ground and adds points to him there. Bounce right back, throw a touchdown pass. They go down, do their thing, and, you know, had a chance at the end of the game. I mean, that's a tough one. They forced the ball out, brought more than we had to block, tried to put one up, and, you know, it's kind of glorified Hail Mary from the whatever 30, 35-yard line at that point. So I thought our guys fought. You know, so many guys played through a bunch of stuff tonight, not feeling their best, and I appreciate the hell out of that. So got to be a little bit more efficient. You know, and some of the stuff that we're doing, you know, throwing the football wise, obviously I got to be better, and I will be. So just be a little bit more efficient. Obviously, you had some penalties that took us, you know, backwards in some tough spots. And you play against a really good defense at the, you know, on the road. You know, going backwards is going to be tough. And so, you know, just got to clean some of that stuff up, and that's stuff that we will do.
1: Matthew Stafford with his 53rd career game with 300 yards passing and two touchdowns, breaking a tie with Brett Favre for sixth most all time. But the Rams on the short end of this one, 30-26 loss in the Sunday night game to Denver. Quite the finish there. Quite the finish that we also had in Rio.
30: It's game time. And now, the SportsCenter All Night Game of the Week. Ravens versus Cowboys, Rio de Janeiro, Brazil.
11: Okay, it's LeJonte Wester back to take the kick from Brandon Aubrey right to left. We're underway in Rio. It's first and goal at the two. Hand off, Williams starts right, pushes left, up the middle. Touchdown, Javonte Williams.
12: Lamar said to the team last night, like, let's go 1-0. Let's just go 1-0. It's a new season. Let's go 1-0 this week.
13: Wester in motion from left to right. Jackson looking up, tosses back in the end zone to Chris Moore. Touchdown.
14: I was proud of them, how hard they played, how many guys had to step up and make plays and move in and whatnot. It was back and forth. It was a hell of a football game if you didn't care who won.
11: Prescott under center. Turpin on a fly sweep around to the left. A block from Ferguson at the five. And Turpin's in. Touchdown, Cowboys.
13: Jackson looking left. Nobody home. But he's got another receiver inside. It's Matthew Hittner who broke off to the Ravens. Touchdown.
14: Thought we were going to score the touchdown, move the ball really well down there. We got to find a way to punch it in. I got to call some better plays to get it in. You know, when it became fourth down, we had to take the points.
12: They decided to kick a touchback, gave us the ball in the 35. We really only needed 18-plus yards to get to our end-of-game type of range. You practice those moments, and you wait for them to come up, and it came up today, and we were ready.
11: It's up. It is. Inside the left upright. The Ravens.
14: Wow.
11: Unbelievable. That is unbelievable.
15: Oh, that'll crush you. That'll crush your soul.
16: Yeah, it was a blast. We've talked a lot this season about being the best when your best is needed. And so to see that come together with our operation and the team and everything was so special.
17: Frustrated as hell. Embarrassed. Yeah, it just sucks. Not a lot of words or full explanation of it. We've got to put the game away, period.
15: Shout out to Brazil again.
16: They really love you.
15: I love them too, for sure, no doubt.
1: Ravens win in Brazil by a field goal, 34-31 over the Cowboys, 105.3 The Fan, WBAL with the calls. Tyler Loop, the game-winning 56-yarder as time expires. Cowboys had won 22 consecutive games when holding a double-digit lead. They led 10-0 in the first quarter, but they lose at the gun in Rio as the Ravens get the victory. SportsCenter All Night, ESPN Radio. Raiders, for the first time since 2021, have a 3 in the win column 3 weeks into the season.
11: Cousins gives it to Washington. Hops towards the right side. Legs turning. Through the 30. Into the secondary 20. Washington the 10. With the stiff arm. Reaches pylon. And they'll spot him out at the 1-yard line. The rookie for 36 yards. Breaking tackles. And he's got the Raiders set up first and goal at the 1.
18: And hopefully they look at this again, because this looks like a touchdown. Looks like he got both feet in.
11: Clint Kubiak is racing towards the official. His headset's off and he throws
18: There's
11: the challenge
18: flag. Here
11: he
18: is.
15: After review, the ruling on the field is changed to a touchdown.
11: Because this is third and goal from just inside the 5.
18: Correct.
11: End zone to our left. Can they get Brock Bowers his first touchdown of the year? He is slot left.
18: Raiders ball timeout.
11: Play clock at 3. Down to 2. They get the snap. Cousins looking left. Fires left. Top Bowers at the goal line. Spins forward. Got a touchdown. Brock Bowers. His first touchdown of the year. He is back, baby. And the Raiders cap off the masses pick. Go for 6. 34-27 with 6:22 to go.
1: Bowers. Bowers finishes with 10 catches, 116 yards, and the touchdown, his first game this season after missing a couple of weeks recovering from that meniscus procedure. Raider Nation Radio, 920 a.m. Raiders, a 35-27 win over the Saints. Las Vegas with its first 3-0 start to a season since 2021. They finished 10-7 that season, lost in the wild card round at Cincinnati. Raiders get their fourth consecutive win dating back to last season. First four-game win streak since 2021. Sports Center all night, ESPN Radio.
0: Yeah, well, the Diet Pepsi can that the Bills were wearing as a uniform was not...
19: That's not, exactly what it was, dog.
0: It's a Diet Pepsi can. I mean, Pepsi should love that. Just don't do that again.
1: Uniforms notwithstanding, Mark Zeno earlier on game night here on ESPN Radio. Uniforms notwithstanding, the Bills didn't have the best-looking play at times in their game either, but it would turn out to be enough.
20: Three tight end set. Knox lines up behind Allen. It's a sneak over the left side, and Allen is in untouched for a two-yard touchdown run. There's a snap. Handoff goes to Cook. Gets off a tackle. Reaches for the goal line, and he's into the end zone. The Cook is in the kitchen for a three-yard touchdown run, and the Bills are up 23-13 with an extra point pending.
1: 24-16 would be the final. Bills get the win over the Chargers. 97 Rock with the call. Bills, 7 double-digit comeback since the start of 2024. The Chargers led by double digits. The Bills rally for the win despite committing 5 turnovers. Last time Buffalo won when committing 5 turnovers was 1997 against the Colts. They've lost 16 straight since when they had at least 5 turnovers. 5 today, but get the win.
10: You're not going to win very many games turning the ball over that much. Sometimes the ball bounces the other way. That's what happens, but our guys fought. Our defense fought. Gave us an opportunity to go make some plays. James Cook ran the heck out of the ball. DJ converted on some good third downs. Overall, I mean, again, we win, but a lot of smoke detectors going off right now. We got to clean a lot of stuff up.
21: The house was on fire today. Yeah, I mean, that's unacceptable. That's purely a reflection of me, and I'm not doing a good. You turn the ball over 5 times in a game, you're not going to win many games, right? And you're learning a lot about the team as we go, man. I'm so proud of the defense, just the way that, you know, their response with it, you know, and you learn a lot, like, hey, are we a front running team? Do we have to have success early to sustain success? And how are we going to handle sudden changes? And like, defense kept us in the game early, right? I think first like 8 drives and we had 5 takeaways. I mean, that's unacceptable, and that falls squarely on me.
1: Bills coach Joe Brady, after seeing his quarterback Josh Allen come away with the win. Bills, the 24-16 win over the Chargers. Josh Allen, a couple of rushing touchdowns. James Cook runs for one as well. 154 yards rushing on the afternoon for Cook. Bills get the win. Chargers fall to 0-3 for the second time in the last 20 years. Coach Jim Harbaugh.
22: Yeah, there was a lot of opportunity. You know, and we got to capitalize on that we have to be better. That's how I look at it.
1: Chargers falling to 0-3 since 1990. 0-3 teams that make the playoffs 3% of the time. ESPN analyst Herm Edwards.
23: At this point, when you think about the games they've lost, they're 0-3. Mm-hmm. They've always come down to the fourth quarter, needing to make a play on either side of the ball. They don't have the ability right now or enough confidence to close the game out. And playing against Josh Allen, as this thing kept going and they kept turning the ball over, I'm watching this going, okay, it's time now. Just go ahead. Knock them out. They can never knock them out. And here's the problem. When you play 17, if you don't knock that guy out, he's going to beat you. And they couldn't score in the red zone.
24: Coach, on the flip side, what do you like most about what you've seen from the Bills so far?
23: They have a competitive spirit. That's just how they play. And who energizes that? The quarterback. I mean, they're never out of a game. They just say, keep it close. And we just keep it close. Don't worry about what it looks like, because we have this guy that puts the cape on. He's really good. and it's just kind of fun to watch as the game's being played. You're going, this Josh Allen, he ain't going to lose. Yeah. He'll find a way to win. Mm-hmm. They win again.
1: Josh Allen, first quarterback in the Super Bowl era to record three consecutive games with multiple rushing touchdowns, and the Chargers a third straight loss. Five teams, including the Chargers, at 0-3. SportsCenter All Night, ESPN Radio. Final day of baseball's regular season, and that's where the West was won.
2: Swing and a miss. Clark strikes out, and that is the ball game, and that is the AL West championship for the Houston Astros. The Astros defeat the Athletics 9-0, and they are AL West champions for the eighth time in the last 10 seasons.
1: KBME, 790 AM, a 9-0 shutout of the Athletics, and the Astros clinch the AL West and the 3 seed. They're the first team in baseball history to make the playoffs with a non-winning record. They will play the White Sox in the best-of-3 wildcard series beginning Tuesday. Meanwhile, there's the Phillies.
3: The windup, the pitch.
2: Swing and a miss! Struck him out! And the Phillies have punched their ticket to the postseason once again! And they've done it. Juan Duran comes in and closes the door. And the Phillies out on the field to shake hands. They get the job done in the final game of the year.
1: 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Phillies get the win. They clinch a wild card berth and the 6th seed in the National League. They get the Braves in the best-of-3 wild card series that begins on Tuesday. Getting a key win in Game 1. That's next. 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
4: 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Jacksonville annihilates New England 35-6. Do the Patriots have a problem at quarterback? 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
14: 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WNBA into the postseason. Opening game for the marquee matchup between the Aces and the Fever.
15: Wilson, she is just totally dialed in.
16: The double was coming from the middle of the floor, and she just looked at it, shook it off, went to the baseline side, and finished.
15: A 30-point day for Asia Wilson, her 11th career 30-point playoff game. Talbot bounces. Wilson at 37. Timeout, Indiana. The lead back to 22.
16: Getting it done on defense and getting rewarded on offense. Talbot, beautiful pass, and a nice finish.
14: And it was Asia Wilson leading the way on Sunday as the Aces get the 102-85 win in game one of their best of three series. Aces 102-85, 10-2 series record when they win game one of a series for the Aces, their seventh 100-point playoff game. Asia Wilson, first player with 35 points, 15 rebounds, and 75% shooting in any game in WNBA playoff history. Eighth-seeded Liberty and the top-seeded Minnesota Lynx, that one goes to New York, 91-75 in game one of the best of three. Brianna Stewart, 34 points, a dozen rebounds, six assists. Her teammate, Sabrina Ionescu.
17: I mean, she's everything. Obviously, her ability to do what she does offensively, but defensively as well. You can always rely on her. She's everywhere. She keeps us poised out there, and her versatility, her ability to score from really anywhere on the court just helps, especially me as a guard, knowing when I come off, I'm trying to look for her, put her in the best position to feel good and get good shots for herself, because obviously it's great for our offense.
14: And the eighth-seeded Liberty get game one from the top-seeded Minnesota Lynx. They're the top seed for the seventh time, extending their lead for the most among any franchise in WNBA history, but they dropped game one of the best of three, 16-point win for the Liberty on the road. Dream, a 92-77 win over the Mystics in game one of that series. The Atlanta Dream had won four of the previous six series when taking a 1-0 lead. Valkyries, a 104-80 win over the Wings. It's the 11th day in WNBA history in which at least four games were decided by 15 points or more. SportsCenter All Night, ESPN Radio, back to week three of the NFL. Niners, Cardinals.
18: McCaffrey will stay in the game. Hodge will go to the left along with Kittle. Farrell and Juszczyk out to the right. McCaffrey behind Purdy. And now he shifts out. Purdy, straight drop, empty backfield, throws middle. Kittle! Touchdown! 49ers! A big spike for George! Purdy under center, McCaffrey behind him. Juszczyk in motion. Here's the snap. Play action. Purdy rolling out to his right. Pumps. Kittle! Touchdown! 49ers! George throws the ball into the stands. A big hug. It's the fourth touchdown pass of the game for Brock Purdy.
14: KNBR with the call. Niners a 36-30 win over the Cardinals. 3-0 in back-to-back seasons for the first time since 1989 and 1990. Brock Purdy, 297 yards, the four touchdowns. As you heard, George Kittle, six catches, two of them for touchdowns. 82 yards receiving, now has 55 career touchdown receptions, signing Vernon Davis for fourth in San Francisco.

0: history. Niners get the win by 6 earlier on ESPN Radio. 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
1: Well, I think they probably would argue they haven't remained healthy these first 3 weeks, but they're still finding ways to win games, and a lot of it comes down to the performance of quarterback Brock Purdy. And look, guys, within a few games here, Brock Purdy is going to become the quarterback that has played for Kyle Shanahan the longest, whether as an offensive coordinator or as a head coach. And I think what you're seeing is kind of a fully realized version of Brock Purdy, who he and Kyle Shanahan think alike, and a lot of the things, the way they approach the game and the play calls and things like that, they're kind of the same mind, and you're seeing that, you know, translate onto the field. And the way the Niners are right now defensively, they've taken a ton of hits, especially on that defensive line. They've just been decimated. You know, Nick Bosa didn't play today as he injured a calf the other day. And so there's a lot of things that are going on that are, you know, holding them back from being maybe the team that they thought they were going to be, at least the team they were in week one in Australia against the Rams. But the offense is generating so many points. I think this is the most points they've scored in the first three games of a season since something like 1998. So you can kind of see that offense rolling. I think that's going to have to continue. That, you know, the good news, at least from an injury standpoint, they're hoping to get a lot of these guys back. They're going to get a lot of these guys back at some point, but they're really kind of leaning on that offense to carry a lot of the freight so far.
0: Trent Williams left the game with a stinger since joining the team in 2020. The team was 4-13 when he does not play. 5 straight losses. Niners get the win over the Cardinals, though, 36-30. Niners with their most points through 3 games since 1998. They have 98 points thus far. Jaguars and Patriots.
2: 5 wide, dropping is Trevor. Fires this one toward the goal line, and that one is...
3: Oh, my goodness.
4: Caught to the touchdown. What a catch by Parker Washington. How in the world did he catch it?
0: 1010 XL, 92.5 FM, Jaguars. Blowing out the Patriots 35-6, 6th straight regular season home win dating back to 2025. Jags a 35-point output on Sunday, tied for the most by any team against the Patriots since the start of last season. The exciting finishes from Sunday, that's next. 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
5: This is Evan Cohen. 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Do either of them have a shot at the playoffs? We'll discuss Monday, 6 a.m. Eastern, on Unsportsmanlike.
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0: What do we see from week three? That's coming up this morning on Unsportsmanlike. 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
0: Astros clinch the AL West. Playoffs will get underway with the wild card round on Tuesday. Liberty taking the series opener. First game of the best of three as the 8th seed. We have five teams moved to 3-0 on Sunday. There are five at 0-3.
26: Crazy thing about it, I had no doubt in my mind. I'm like, I got all my faith in him right now, man. It's, shout out to Luke.
27: It's up. It is. Inside the left upright. And good. Baltimore downs Dallas in a stunner south of the equator.
28: We got everything we need. Like, if you're on this team, you're capable, and you were chosen to go out and help this team win.
29: You practice those moments, and you wait for them to come up, and it came up today, and we were ready.
0: Ravens rally in the final seconds of the game. They get the game-winning field goal to beat the Cowboys in Rio, 34-31. Tyler Loop, the game-winning 56-yarder as time expired. First game in the Super Bowl era where each team made a field goal in the final 10 seconds of the fourth quarter. Cowboys had won 22 straight games when holding a double-digit lead. Second longest active streak in the NFL. But the Ravens rally for the win. Quarterback Lamar Jackson.
26: We've been working that play since training camp. Sometimes we practice it after practice. You know, we implement it between practices sometimes. But what a way to top off our experience in Brazil.
30: Seriously.
31: It's incredible. But also, like, the support that you guys had for Tyler Loop when he actually did make that kick. We know he missed the kick last season that kept you guys out of the playoffs. Mm-hmm. So as you're watching this one go down, like, what's going through your mind? What are you saying?
26: I pray to God. You know, I talked to Jesus before, even before he had to kick that field goal. I felt like we was going to win it anyway. You know, I felt like Loop had a lot of confidence in himself. You know, he was already kicking field goals, making them earlier today. I had no doubt in my mind he would miss this, and he showed.
32: Now, look, for us watching on TV, you get the passes, Zay Flowers, but we thought time ran out on the reel.
31: Oh, yes.
32: And they go back, and they show that there was clearly 1 second, and the ref was on you with the timeout. What did you say to him before that play in case you needed his attention to get that timeout?
26: I didn't say anything to him.
32: Okay.
26: That's just a wonderful ref. You know, he was doing his job. You know, both sides, both teams. You know, it wasn't no biased situation here. You know, I delivered the baby, and I would just hurry up and call the timeout. White Cap did a great job at noticing me do that, and the rest is history.
0: Shout out to the White Caps as the Ravens get the field goal win over the Cowboys in the closing seconds. ESPN analyst Herm Edwards.
33: The Cowboys, and I told you in the beginning of the season, have a Super Bowl offense. They have a Super Bowl offense. There's no doubt that every week the Cowboys can score 30. Can they hold opponents to 27, to 28? I'm not saying they got to hold them to 14. Just keep them in the 27, 28 area. They'll win a bunch of games because they can play offense. But the defense is just,
34: where is the issue? Is it on the back end? Is it up front? Where's the problem?
33: Well, let me ask you, what is their strength on defense? They don't play the run very well.
34: Nope.
33: They don't play the pass very well.
34: Yeah.
33: You got a problem.
34: Yeah.
33: And I don't know if it's the scheme, the players. You're not getting new players.
34: Yeah.
33: You have an offensive team that can get to the playoffs. You got from now going into the next week and going forward to try to fix it. You got to solve the problem because right now that defense is not very confident.
2: Let's talk about Baltimore, though. I mean, they got 34 in this game. Baltimore, Cincy, Cleveland, Pittsburgh, all 2-1. How do they stack up?
33: Well, look, Ray Lewis, when he watches the Baltimore Ravens and that defense that he played on, they probably can't watch the game anymore.
2: Oh, yeah.
33: Because I'm not saying you can't play defense in the league, but if you're going to play defense, the one thing you have to do, you got to be able to take the ball away. That's how you get off the field now. You have to take it away, either through fumbles, interceptions. You got to play excellent on third down. People move the ball. Offenses are ahead of the defenses right now when you watch games. But you have to find a way when they move the ball, how do I get off the field? Got to call some negative plays. Mm-hmm. I got to take the ball away. And then I got to play excellent in the red zone. If you can't do that, you're going to get the scores we're getting.
0: Cowboys scored 31, but they lose by 3. Ravens with a 34-31 win. Broncos get to 30 points. It's a 30-26 win in the Sunday night game as they come from behind and beat the Rams in the closing seconds as well. Rams' four-game win streak against Denver is snapped. Their first loss since 2002. Broncos' 10th straight win in interconference games. Then there's the Commanders and Seahawks.
3: Here's the snap. Play action roll to the left. Chased by Owe.
4: Oh, hey, picked off. Kane Madrano racing down the sideline to the 2015. Can he beat Darnold? Yes, he can.
0: Big 100 over the call. Commanders, a 33-31 win over the Seahawks. Commanders closed as 8.5-point underdogs, but they come away with the win. Two interceptions and a fumble recovery. They win the turnover battle for the first time since last October, and they get the win. Coach Dan Quinn.
5: It was important. Like, I don't want to, like, cut that. Like, when you're in a hole and you want to fight back to go. I liked the practice that the team put together, but it was going to take some resiliency. We knew this was going to be a slugfest, and we felt that going into it. But for quite a while, we've got a wall, big wall outside my office, you know, for takeaways. And so for 2 weeks, it has been empty and devastatingly empty. And so to have some that get filled up onto that was a big deal.
6: That's going to feel for a while, I think. It was unbelievable. Like I said, on the field, we have an unbelievable group of guys. I think that's kind of been the message over the last 3 years that I've been here, 2 years. And, like, the more that adversity hits, the more that the circumstances kind of pin us against the wall, these guys find a way. And I'm grateful to be a part of it. I'm grateful to have the coaching staff that we had and that we have, and I'm looking forward to the rest of the year.
0: Marcus Mariota, 183 yards and 3 touchdowns. For his coach, Dan Quinn, as the Commanders get the 33-31 win over the Seahawks. 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
7: My best friend's sister's boyfriend's brother's girlfriend heard from this guy who knows this kid is going with the girl who saw Ferris pass out at 31 Flavors last night.
0: 31 is quite a number. 31 flavors, 31 points. Cowboys, Seahawks both scoring 31. They wind up losing. Lions also score 31.
8: There's the snap. Goff back. Lost it to Gibbs. Right side. Gibbs wide open. 5. End zone. Touchdown, Detroit Lions. Jahmyr Gibbs over the right side. Jared Goff found him. There was nobody between him and the end zone, and you're not going to catch up to him.
0: 97 won the ticket. 3 touchdowns there. Lions a 31-24 win over the Jets. Gibbs 55 career touchdowns, breaking a tie with Hall of Famer Randy Moss for fourth most by a player before his 25th birthday. Lions scoring exactly 31 points in 3 consecutive games. First time in franchise history they've scored at least 30 in each of their first 3 games. Chiefs facing the Dolphins Sunday.
9: Mahomes in the shotgun, going to take the ball and throw. Mahomes lofting it right for Kelce in the end zone, who hauls it in for the Kansas City touchdown. That's an 11-yard strike for Travis Kelce, who celebrates with his teammates right at the goal line, and Kelce has given Kansas City a 23-10 lead.
0: He had 2 catches, including that touchdown catch, second straight game with a touchdown reception for Kelce. Chiefs a 24-20 win over the Dolphins. We heard it here on ESPN Radio. Chris Carlin, Mike Tannenbaum have the call for us. Chris?
1: Here in South Florida, the Dolphins gave Kansas City all they could handle for about 3.5 quarters, but in the end, talent and greatness for that matter won out as the Chiefs win it 24-10. Patrick Mahomes with two touchdown passes, including one to seal it to his old pal Travis Kelce. And Patrick Mahomes now in the top 20 all time with 274 touchdown passes. He passes Joe Montana. Mike, he does not look like someone that just came off an ACL from a season ago.
10: To me, it's the story of this young season is how good he looks, how quick he looks, how quick his decision-making is. There was no rust, his accuracy. You know, if you want to quibble, you know, the one interception was on him for throwing behind Rashee Rice. A lot of good things if you're Kansas City. Their defense has to tighten up a little bit. They got some young players out there. Too many fouls today, really, for both teams. But, yeah, if I'm Kansas City, I know what I have to work on. I know it has to get better. And really, as you mentioned, 82% chance you're going to make the playoffs.
1: The Dolphins controlling the football throughout most of the game today, but again, just unable to punch it in for points. They have now just 3 touchdowns on the season.
10: Yeah, it's hard to win games in this league when you do that. You're going to have to find some solutions there. Look, hopefully Devin Achane gets back. He was somebody that could make those explosive plays. He went out early in this game. Ollie Gordon did what he can do, but he's not in the same class as Achane.
1: On just the 5th play of the game, Achane left with a knee injury, and we'll see how that situation develops during the course of the week. Once again, the final score, the Chiefs 24 and the Dolphins 10. For Mike Tannenbaum, I'm Chris Carlin right here on your home for the Football Sunday Game of the Week, ESPN Radio. Now let's go back to Jay Reynolds in the studio.
0: All right, Chris. Andy Reid, 142nd career road win, tying Bill Belichick for second most in NFL history. Don Shula leads the way with 148. Andy Reid now with 142. SportsCenter all night. 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
11: Warren is the lone setback. Freiermuth in motion now moves back to the right. Rodgers play action pass. Looking, surveying, looking back to the end zone. Touchdown, DK Metcalf. And the Pittsburgh Steelers have retaken the lead.
0: Steelers go on to a 30-27 win over Cincinnati. Aaron Rodgers, 165th career win, tied with Ben Roethlisberger for the 5th most by a starting quarterback since positions were first tracked back in the 1950s. Aaron Rodgers, 292 yards and 3 touchdowns in the win as the Steelers get the victory. 3rd straight game with at least 30 points against the Bengals. ESPN analyst Herm Edwards.
12: They were balanced, and he got the ball to the tight end and to the wide receivers. And you know, look, Aaron Rodgers is a prideful guy. And, you know, after last week, he's looking at this football team going, hey, this is a little bit on me. Mike McCartney, offensive coordinator, used to be his offensive coordinator, head coach in Green Bay. He comes to Pittsburgh. They laid an egg last week. Mm-hmm. They're playing an opponent that Cincinnati is. Cincinnati wins this offseason, they're 3-0 winning the division.
13: Right.
12: And the Pittsburgh Steelers say, look, this is a division game. When you play division games within your division, it's a little bit different. Pittsburgh needed to win this game badly, and they did.
34: Yep. Yeah. So what do you say about the Bengals? They lost, let one slip away here.
12: They had some momentum, but their nemesis has always been who? The Pittsburgh Steelers. It just has been over the course of years. And Pittsburgh felt very comfortable playing Cincinnati. They didn't care what Cincinnati's record was. They said, we're playing the Cincinnati Bengals. Joe Burrow has to beat us. Now, Cincinnati will get another chance.
13: Yeah.
12: But it's a loss that Cincinnati, if they could have won this game, it would have been a division game they won.
13: Yep.
12: It gets them to a spot where they go, maybe we can run away with this division. Not so fast right now.
0: Steelers come away with a 3-point win. Steelers' 3rd straight game with at least 30 points against the Bengals. 5-2 against the Bengals since 2023. Giants, and some tough weather conditions against the Titans.
8: Ward takes the snap. Back to throw. Pumps. He's under pressure. He's going to escape to his left. Now lobs it in the end zone. Intercepted by Javon Holland. Javon Holland saves the day. The Hawk, his 3rd interception. The Giants have dropped 2 interceptions today. But Javon Holland comes through with a clutch.
0: Giants were leading most of the way. Titans were in the spot to win the game. But the Giants get the interception at the end. WFAN with the call. Giants get the win. Coach John Harbaugh.
15: To our guys, nothing but respect for finding a way to win a tough game in the 4th quarter. That's the way these games go usually in the National Football League. And for Javon to come up and make that play, for the defense to rise up and, you know, make a play to win a game. That's really what's required in this league. And I was really proud to see those guys do that. I think it says a lot about who they are and where they're going, hopefully. And that's the plan. So
0: Giants, for the second time in the last 20 seasons, winning a game in which they did not score a touchdown. The other came in 2013. Giants start 2-0 at home for the first time since 2009. Jameis Winston, 118 yards, first win as a starting quarterback since 2024. The Jaguars dominate the Patriots 35-6, sixth straight regular season home win dating back to 2025. 35 points for Jacksonville, tied for the most by any team against the Patriots since the start of last season. Earlier on ESPN Radio, I'm Mark Zeno.
10: I can't glow enough about Liam Cohen and what he's done. I mean, look, the numbers for Trevor Lawrence today were fairly pedestrian. 19 of 29, 182 yards, three touchdowns. I mean, he's just, you know, you're starting to see the guy that we all thought we'd see from the beginning. And it goes back to the simple point that coaching matters. But this is a Jaguars team, man, that's good on both sides of the ball. I mean, they stop the run. They get after it. They're a good tackling team. And offensively, they are very tough to defend. There's a lot of reasons to think that this team is well-constructed and well-prepared. Everybody sort of writes them off because they play in the AFC South.
13: Right.
10: And they play in this division that doesn't really have any strong contenders. For years, you know, the Patriots and now the Bills played in a very weak AFCs. Nobody wrote them off when it came to playoff time, right? They were still legitimate. And I think that's where we are with Jacksonville. The rest of that division may be weak, but this is not a team that you should write off in any size, way, shape, or form as a legitimate Super Bowl team, and one that's going to make a deep playoff run. They finally got the right coach in there, and that matters. The defense has been outstanding, and they continue to be very good at stopping the run, making teams one-dimensional. And the quarterback play has been exceptional. I mean, you can't deny. I don't know if the numbers are going to equate to Trevor Lawrence being in the MVP conversation when it's all said and done, but he's been really, really, really good, and that is something that you can't take away from them.
0: Trevor Lawrence, 19 of 29, 182 yards, three touchdown passes, did have an interception, but the Jaguars get the win over the Patriots 35-6. Drake May, two interceptions and a lost fumble in the loss for New England. Straight ahead, moving to 3-0. SportsCenter All Night continues. 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
1: 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Golf, President's Cup goes to the U.S. 17-13, the 11th straight President's Cup win for the U.S. Largest Sunday comeback in event history. 9.5 points won by the USA on Sunday, most ever by a team in singles play at the President's Cup. College football, Oregon quarterback Dante Moore sustaining a concussion after being hit while sliding during the second quarter of the win over USC this weekend. As for the rankings, Florida making a big jump. Gators landing in the top 10. They're at number 8. They're in the top 10 for the first time in 5 years. ESPN's Heather Dinich.
2: Well, it looks like he has a college football playoff team. I mean, truly, really legitimate. They looked good. They passed the eye test. They passed the resume test. They are one of the most balanced offenses of the teams that I have currently ranked in my top 12. And they have a Heisman contender in Jaden Ball. I mean, he was outstanding. And so when you put all of those things together, you've got the total package in John Summerall's season. Now, we're through 1 month. We're through September, right? There's a lot of season left. But when you look ahead at their schedule, ESPN's FPI projects they will lose 2 games to Texas and Georgia. And that's possible. But even if they do, this head-to-head win over Ole Miss is going to keep them in the conversation. And it's really interesting that pecking order there of those three SEC teams, where you have Ole Miss beating LSU and Florida beating Ole Miss, and that's what I used to separate the three of them last night was the head-to-head result. So I've got Florida over Ole Miss, Ole Miss over LSU.
1: Florida, Ole Miss, BYU in the top 10. Texas, Georgia, Notre Dame continuing to hold the top 3 spots. Miami is season high number 4. Ohio State moving up a couple of spots to number 5. Indiana, Alabama, Florida, Ole Miss, BYU completing the top 10. 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Final day of the baseball regular season. Brewers a 6-4 win over the Cardinals. Jacob Mizorowski finishing the season with an ERA of 1.8 and 252 strikeouts. Nationals 6-4 over the Mets. Francisco Lindor's 300th career home run. Mariners 7-3 over the Angels, who lose their 100th game of the season. Padres eliminate the Diamondbacks. Orioles and Yankees were canceled, so Pete Alonso finishes the season with an American League leading 113 RBI. Back to the NFL. Colts, a 19-17 win over the Texans. Colts' first win in 322 days. They'd lost 9 straight dating back to last November. How about the top sounds from Sunday? Chris Smith.
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5: 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Price ranges over 15-yard line right side. Cuts in 20, 30. Has a gash and a seam in the middle. At the 40. Down the 50. 30. 25, 20, one man to beat, they won't catch him. Miles Price, 85 yards on the punt return. Touchdown, Minnesota.
0: Number 4.
4: Now I know it's not Halloween, but the Niners reach into their bag of tricks against the Cardinals. The call on KNBR.
6: Evans back out there. Debo Samuel, Jacob Cowan, Christian McCaffrey. Shotgun snap. Brock Purdy steps up, throws. Mike Evans makes the catch, and he flips it to Debo, hooking around. First down. Debo Samuel down the left sideline. Debo Samuel on his way. He is gone. Touchdown, 49ers.
0: Number 3.
4: The Rams led the Broncos 16-0 at the break, but the Broncos rallied and even got some help from the D. The call on E50 KOA.
7: Five-man pressure. Stafford, quick throw. Ball intercepted. Talanoa Hufanga down the west sideline. Hufanga cuts up inside. Inside the 30. 20. 15. 10. 5. Touchdown! Talanoa Hufanga. His first interception as a Bronco.
0: Number 2.
4: Tyler Loops, 44-yard, a last-second miss in last season's finale against the Steelers kept Baltimore out of the playoffs, but today was a moment of redemption. 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
8: Tyler Loop from Lovejoy High School in the Dallas area to send the Cowboys home with a loss. It's up. the band! Fire up the band! 34-31! Baltimore downs Dallas in a stunner south of the equator!
0: Number one.
4: Pop quiz. How do you notch the largest upset by any team against the Seahawks since week 13 of 2020? Well, the Commanders show you how. Big 100 with the call.
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0: The Ravens Cowboys hit the gridiron in Rio de Janeiro.
21: Wester in motion from left to right. Play action. Now they fake the reverse. Jackson looking up. Tosses back in the end zone to Chris Moore. Touchdown, Ravens!
0: The Rams head to Denver for a Sunday night battle with the Broncos.
22: Play action. Roll right. Throw right. Caught by Higby. Dips the shoulder. Dives to the pylon. And punches it in. Touchdown, Big Rig Higgs. Touchdown, Rams.
0: Tickets are punched and brackets are set for a Major League Baseball playoffs.
22: And that is hit high in the air and deep to left field. Back is Cortez at the wall looking up. See you later! number 29 for Christian Walker. 5-0 Astros.
5: From a surprising 0-2 to a stunning 0-3.
22: Mitchell in motion. Takes the pitch. Mitchell wrapped up in the backfield. He breaks the tackle into the end zone. Touchdown, Chargers. It was a sweep to Keaton Mitchell, who does a handstand celebration.
5: Plus, it's playoff time in the W, and the Stars came to play.
6: Off the screen, and Brianna Stewart elevate. So pretty. Stewart now with 32 points here this afternoon.
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0: There's 60-minute games for a reason. 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WNBA round one underway. Baseball's regular season reaching the finish line and now heading to the wild card. Wild Sunday, highlighting week three's schedule in the NFL.
10: Rams at Broncos.
0: We will jump right to the fourth quarter of the Sunday night game. Rams, 3-point lead and the ball, although not for that long.
22: Five-man pressure, Stafford, quick throw. Ball intercepted. Talanoa Hufanga down the left sideline. Hufanga cuts up inside. Inside the 30, 20, 15, 10, 5. Touchdown! Talanoa Hufanga. His first interception as a Bronco.
0: Rams would come right back. They would score on their next possession, 77 yards and 71 seconds. They retake the lead in the fourth quarter. Broncos had 3.5 minutes then with which to work on their ensuing possession. 10 plays and a couple of favorable calls later.
11: They've got a quarterback sneak in their repertoire, and it's a long cadence. Let's see if we can pick up Bo Nix's cadence.
23: Ready, stand, hut one, hut two, hut three.
22: Touchdown, Denver, on the quarterback sneak.
0: 8:50, KOA. Broncos retake the lead. Matthew Stafford did have a chance at the end.
22: Broncos bring five. Stafford gives ground. Throws a ball that is intercepted. Intercepted by Talanoa Hufanga. And it's over. Hufanga to the rescue. And Denver, how many times have I said this in the last year and a few games? In improbable fashion, down 16-0 at halftime, rally again and beat the Rams 30-26.
0: 850 KOA. They win by 4. Broncos 12-game regular season win streak and one score games. Longest active streak. Fourth longest in NFL history. Tied for the fourth longest in NFL history. Broncos' 10th straight win in interconference games. Their first time winning consecutive games when trailing by double digits in the second half. Coach Sean Payton.
24: I keep getting back to this balance. You know, I thought, you know, there were some runs that we got to in the second half that helped us stay on schedule. You know, we hit some big plays. There were some opportunistic penalties. It wasn't just one thing. At least shortly after the game, as my memory recalls it. I mean, I think the first half, obviously, we struggled. Defensively, you know, I remember going out at the halftime, and Melissa was asking me, and I thought, you know, shoot, it was 13 points. We gave up a two-minute drive for a field goal, but, I thought defensively we just needed to help them with time of possession offensively and get some first downs. I think we did a better job of that in the second half.
0: Broncos overcoming a halftime deficit of 16 or more points for the first time since 2012 against the Chargers. Second instance since the start of last season that a team scoring at least 30 in the second half after being shut out in the first half. Bo Nix, 186 yards, 2 touchdowns, runs for another 11th fourth quarter comeback win, including the postseason. The Rams, meanwhile, have their 4-game win streak against the Broncos snapped. Matthew Stafford, 390 yards, 2 touchdown passes, 2 interceptions, 3rd straight game with an interception, tied for his longest streak to start a season since 2015.
25: Didn't get the result we wanted, like you said. Fought our ass off, which was awesome. You know, obviously, don't want to have a pick six. I'm hot there, trying to pick one of my two hots. Hufanga makes a good play. I can't get him on the ground and adds points to him there. Bounce right back, throw a touchdown pass. They go down, do their thing, and, had a chance at the end of the game. I mean, that's a tough one. They forced the ball out, brought more than we had to block, tried to put one up, and, it's kind of glorified Hail Mary from the, whatever, 30, 35-yard line at that point. So I thought our guys fought. You know, so many guys played through a bunch of stuff tonight, not feeling their best, and I appreciate the hell out of that. So, got to be a little bit more efficient. You know, in some of the stuff that we're doing, you know, throwing the football wise, obviously I got to be better, and I will be. So, just be a little bit more efficient. Obviously, you had some penalties that took us, you know, backwards in some tough spots. And you play against a really good defense at the, you know, on the road. You know, going backwards is going to be tough, and so you know, just got to clean some of that stuff up, and that's stuff that we will do.
0: Matthew Stafford with his 53rd career game with 300 yards passing and two touchdowns, breaking a tie with Brett Favre for sixth most all time. But the Rams on the short end of this one, 30-26 loss in the Sunday night game to Denver. Quite the finish there. Quite the finish that we also had in Rio.
1: It's game time.
10: And now, the SportsCenter All-Night Game of the Week. Ravens versus Cowboys from Rio de Janeiro, Brazil.
3: Okay, it's LeJonte Wester back to take the kick from Brandon Aubrey. Right to left, we're underway in Rio. It's first and goal at the two. Hand off, Williams starts right, pushes left, up the middle. Touchdown, Javonte Williams.
4: Lamar said to the team last night, like, let's go 1-0. Let's just go 1-0. It's a new season. Let's go 1-0 this week.
21: Wester in motion from left to right. Jackson looking up, tosses back in the end zone to Chris Moore. Touchdown.
7: I was proud of them, how hard they played, how many guys had to step up and make plays and move in and whatnot. It was back and forth. It was a hell of a football game if you didn't care who won.
3: Prescott under center. Turpin on a fly sweep around to the left. A block from Ferguson at the five. And Turpin's in. Touchdown, Cowboys.
21: Jackson looking left. Nobody home. But he's got another receiver inside. It's Matthew Hittner who broke off for the Ravens. Touchdown.
7: Thought we were going to score the touchdown, move the ball really well down there. We got to find a way to punch it in. I got to call some better plays to get it in. You know, when it became fourth down, we had to take the points.
4: They decided to kick a touchback, gave us the ball in the 35. We really only needed 18-plus yards to get to our end-of-game type of range. You practice those moments, and you wait for them to come up, and it came up today, and we were ready.
21: It's up. It is. Inside the left upright. The Ravens.
7: Wow.
3: Unbelievable. That is unbelievable.
8: Oh, that'll crush you. That'll crush your soul.
12: Yeah, it was a blast. We've talked a lot this season about being the best when your best is needed. And so to see that come together with our operation and the team and everything was so special.
26: Frustrated as hell. Embarrassed. Yeah, it just sucks. Not a lot of words or full explanation of it. We've got to put the game away, period.
8: Shout out to Brazil again.
12: They really love you.
8: I love them too, for sure, no doubt.
0: Ravens win in Brazil by a field goal, 34-31 over the Cowboys, 105.3 The Fan, WBAL with the calls. Tyler Loop, the game-winning 56-yarder as time expires. Cowboys had won 22 consecutive games when holding a double-digit lead. They led 10-0 in the first quarter, but they lose at the gun in Rio as the Ravens get the victory. SportsCenter all night, ESPN Radio. Raiders, for the first time since 2021, have a three in the win column 3 weeks into the season.
27: Cousins gives it to Washington. Hops towards the right side. Legs turning. Through the 30. Into the secondary 20. Washington to the 10. With the stiff arm. Reaches pylon. And they'll spot him out at the 1 yard line. The rookie for 36 yards. Breaking tackles. And he's got the Raiders set up first and goal at the one.
28: And hopefully they look at this again because this looks like a touchdown. Looks like he got both feet in.
27: Clint Kubiak is racing towards the official. His headset's off and he throws the challenge flag.
29: After review, the ruling on the field has changed to a touchdown.
27: So this is third and goal from just inside the five.
28: Correct.
27: End zone to our left. Can they get Brock Bowers his first touchdown of the year? He is slot left.
28: Raiders call timeout.
27: Play clock at three. Down to two. They get the snap. Cousins looking left. Fires left. Caught Bowers at the goal line. Spins forward. Got a touchdown. Brock Bowers, his first touchdown of the year. He is back, baby. And the Raiders cap off the Masses pick. Go for six. 34-27 with 6:22 to go.
0: Bowers finishes with 10 catches, 116 yards, and the touchdown, his first game this season after missing a couple of weeks recovering from that meniscus procedure. Raider Nation Radio, 9:20 a.m. Raiders a 35-27 win over the Saints. Las Vegas with its first 3-0 start to a season since 2021. They finished 10-7 that season, lost in the wild card round at Cincinnati. Raiders get their fourth consecutive win dating back to last season. First four-game win streak since 2021. Sports Center all night, ESPN Radio.
2: Yeah, well, the Diet Pepsi can that the Bills were wearing as a uniform was not...
9: That's not, exactly what it was, dog.
2: It's a Diet Pepsi can. I mean, Pepsi should love that. Just don't do that again.
0: Uniforms notwithstanding, Mark Zeno earlier on game night here on ESPN Radio. Uniforms notwithstanding, the Bills didn't have the best looking play at times in their game either, but it would turn out to be enough.
13: Three tight end set. Knox lines up behind Allen. It's a sneak over the left side, and Allen is in untouched for a 2-yard touchdown run. There's a snap. Handoff goes to Cook. Gets off a tackle. Reaches for the goal line, and he's into the end zone. The Cook is in the kitchen for a 3-yard touchdown run, and the Bills are up 23-13 with an extra point pendant.
0: 24-16 would be the final. Bills get the win over the Chargers, 97 Rock with the call. Bills, 7 double-digit comeback since the start of 2024. The Chargers led by double digits. The Bills rally for the win, despite committing 5 turnovers. Last time Buffalo won when committing 5 turnovers was 1997 against the Colts. They've lost 16 straight since when they had at least 5 turnovers. 5 today, but get the win.
25: You're not going to win very many games turning the ball over that much. Sometimes the ball bounces the other way. That's what happens, but our guys fought, our defense fought, gave us an opportunity to go make some plays. James Cook ran the heck out of the ball. DJ converted on some good third downs. Overall, I mean, again, we win, but there are a lot of smoke detectors going off right now. We got to clean a lot of stuff up.
14: The house was on fire today. Yeah, I mean, that's unacceptable. That's purely a reflection of me, and I'm not doing a good. You turn the ball over 5 times in a game, you're not going to win many games, right? And you're learning a lot about the team as we go, man. I'm so proud of the defense, just the way that, you know, their response with it, you know, and you learn a lot. Like, hey, are we a front running team? Do we have to have success early to sustain success? And how are we going to handle sudden changes? And like, defense kept us in the game early, right? I think first like 8 drives, and we had 5 takeaways. I mean, that's unacceptable, and that falls squarely on me.
0: Bills coach Joe Brady. After seeing his quarterback Josh Allen come away with the win, Bills the 24-16 win over the Chargers. Josh Allen, a couple of rushing touchdowns. James Cook runs for one as well. 154 yards rushing on the afternoon for Cook. Bills get the win. Chargers fall to 0-3 for the second time in the last 20 years. Coach Jim Harbaugh.
15: Yeah, there was a lot of opportunity, you know, and we got to capitalize on that we have to be better. That's how I look at it.
0: Chargers falling to 0-3 since 1990. 0-3 teams that make the playoffs 3% of the time. ESPN analyst Herm Edwards.
16: At this point, when you think about the games they've lost, they're 0-3. Mm-hmm. They've always come down to the fourth quarter, needing to make a play on either side of the ball. They don't have the ability right now or enough confidence to close the game out. And playing against Josh Allen, as this thing kept going and they kept turning the ball over, I'm watching this going, okay, it's time now. Just go ahead. Knock them out. They can never knock them out. And here's the problem. When you play 17, if you don't knock that guy out, he's going to beat you. And they couldn't score in the red zone.
17: Coach, on the flip side, what do you like most about what you've seen from the Bills so far?
16: They have a competitive spirit. That's just how they play. And who energizes that? The quarterback. I mean, they're never out of a game. They just say, keep it close. And we just keep it close. Don't worry about what it looks like, because we have this guy that puts the cape on. He's really good. And it's just kind of fun to watch. As the game's being played, you're going, this Josh Allen, he ain't going to lose. Yeah. He'll find a way to win. Mm-hmm. They win again.
0: Josh Allen, first quarterback in the Super Bowl era to record 3 consecutive games with multiple rushing touchdowns, and the Chargers a 3rd straight loss. 5 teams, including the Chargers, at 0-3. SportsCenter all night, ESPN Radio. Final day of baseball's regular season, and that's where the West was won.
18: Swing and a miss. Clark strikes out, and that is the ball game, and that is the AL West championship for the Houston Astros. The Astros defeat the Athletics 9-0, and they are AL West champions for the 8th time in the last 10 seasons.
0: KBME 790 AM, a 9-0 shutout of the Athletics, and the Astros clinch the AL West and the 3 seed. They're the first team in baseball history to make the playoffs with a non-winning record. They will play the White Sox in the best of 3 wild card series beginning Tuesday. Meanwhile, there's the Phillies.
1: The windup, the pitch.
5: Swing and a miss. Struck him out. And the Phillies have punched their ticket to the postseason once again. 162, and they've done it. Juan Duran comes in and closes the door, and the Phillies out on the field to shake hands. They get the job done in the final game of the year.
0: Sports Radio 94 WIP 7-3. Phillies get the win. They clinch a wild card berth and the 6th seed in the National League. They get the Braves in the best of 3 wild card series that begins on Tuesday. Getting a key win in game 1. That's next. Sports Center All Night continues. It's ESPN Radio.
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22: Don't. Did you wake up to this?
23: 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Because he's fast. He's got his head up. He's always looking to make, you know, a play with the puck, because that's his strength, is being a playmaker and distributing. And when he has the puck one-on-one too, he's not shy to make a creative play with the puck. 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
4: 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WNBA into the postseason. Opening game for the marquee matchup between the Aces and the Fever.
5: Wilson, she is just totally dialed in.
6: The double was coming from the middle of the floor, and she just looked at it, shook it off, went to the baseline side, and finished.
5: A 30-point day for Asia Wilson, her 11th career 30-point playoff game. Talbot bounces. Wilson at 37. Timeout, Indiana. The lead back to 22.
6: Getting it done on defense and getting rewarded on offense. Talbot, beautiful pass, and the nice finish.
4: And it was Asia Wilson leading the way on Sunday as the Aces get the 102-85 win in game one of their best of three series. Aces 102-85, 10-2 series record when they win game one of a series for the Aces, their seventh 100-point playoff game. Asia Wilson, first player with 35 points, 15 rebounds, and 75% shooting in any game in WNBA playoff history. Eighth-seeded Liberty and the top-seeded Minnesota Lynx, that one goes to New York, 91-75 in game one of the best of three. Brianna Stewart, 34 points, a dozen rebounds, six assists. Her teammate, Sabrina Ionescu.
7: I mean, she's everything. Obviously, her ability to do what she does offensively, but defensively as well. You can always rely on her. She's everywhere. She keeps us poised out there, and her versatility, her ability to score from really anywhere on the court just helps, especially me as a guard, knowing when I come off, I'm trying to look for her, put her in the best position to feel good and get good shots for herself, because obviously it's great for our offense.
4: And the eighth-seeded Liberty get game one from the top-seeded Minnesota Lynx. They're the top seed for the seventh time, extending their lead for the most among any franchise in WNBA history, but they dropped game one of the best of three, 16-point win for the Liberty on the road. Dream, a 92-77 win over the Mystics in game one of that series. The Atlanta Dream had won four of the previous six series when taking a 1-0 lead. Valkyries, a 104-80 win over the Wings. It's the 11th day in WNBA history in which at least four games were decided by 15 points or more. SportsCenter All Night, ESPN Radio, back to week three of the NFL. Niners, Cardinals.
8: McCaffrey will stay in the game. Hodge will go to the left along with Kittle. Farrell and Juszczyk out to the right. McCaffrey behind Purdy, and now he shifts out. Purdy, straight drop, empty backfield, throws middle. Kittle, touchdown! 49ers, a big spike for George. Purdy under center, McCaffrey behind him. Juszczyk in motion. Here's the snap. Play action. Purdy rolling out Kittle to his right. Pumps. Kittle! Touchdown! 49ers! George throws the ball into the stands. A big hug. It's the fourth touchdown pass of the game for Brock Purdy.
4: KNBR with the call. Niners a 36-30 win over the Cardinals. 3-0 in back-to-back seasons for the first time since 1989 and 1990. Brock Purdy, 297 yards, the four touchdowns. As you heard, George Kittle, six catches, two of them for touchdowns. 82 yards receiving, now has 55 career touchdown receptions, signing Vernon Davis for fourth in San Francisco history. Niners get the win by six earlier on ESPN Radio. ESPN Niners reporter Nick Wagner.
9: Well, I think they probably would argue they haven't remained healthy these first 3 weeks, but they're still finding ways to win games, and a lot of it comes down to the performance of quarterback Brock Purdy. And look, guys, within a few games here, Brock Purdy is going to become the quarterback that has played for Kyle Shanahan the longest, whether as an offensive coordinator or as a head coach. And I think what you're seeing is kind of a fully realized version of Brock Purdy, who he and Kyle Shanahan think alike, and a lot of the things, the way they approach the game and the play calls and things like that, they're kind of the same mind, and you're seeing that, translate onto the field. And the way the Niners are right now defensively, they've taken a ton of hits, especially on that defensive line. They've just been decimated. You know, Nick Bosa didn't play today as he injured a calf the other day.

0: day. And so there's a lot of things that are going on that are, you know, holding them back from being maybe the team that they thought they were going to be, at least the team they were in week one in Australia against the Rams. But the offense is generating so many points. I think this is the most points they've scored in the first three games of a season since something like 1998. So you can kind of see that offense rolling. I think that's going to have to continue. That, you know, the good news, at least from an injury standpoint, they're hoping to get a lot of these guys back. They're going to get a lot of these guys back at some point, but they're really kind of leaning on that offense to carry a lot of the freight so far.
1: Trent Williams left the game with a stinger since joining the team in 2020. The team is 4-13 when he does not play. Five straight losses. Niners get the win over the Cardinals, though, 36-30. Niners with their most points through three games since 1998. They have 98 points thus far. Jaguars and Patriots.
2: Five wide, dropping is Trevor. Fires this one toward the goal line, and that one is...
3: Oh, my goodness.
4: Caught to the touchdown. What a catch by Parker Washington. How in the world did he catch it?
1: 1010 XL, 92.5 FM. Jaguars blowing out the Patriots 35-6. Sixth straight regular season home win dating back to 2025. Jags a 35-point output on Sunday, tied for the most by any team against the Patriots since the start of last season. The exciting finishes from Sunday. That's next. SportsCenter all night. It's ESPN Radio.
5: 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Believe it or not, the Cleveland Browns are 2-1 as they beat the Carolina Panthers 21-18. Could Cleveland actually make a run for the postseason? 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
1: Astros clinch the AL West. Playoffs will get underway with the wild card round on Tuesday. Liberty taking the series opener. First game of the best of three as the 8th seed. There are five teams moved to 3-0 on Sunday. There are five at 0-3.
9: Crazy thing about it, I had no doubt in my mind. I'm like, I got all my faith in him right now, man. It's, shout out to Luke.
25: It's up. It is. Inside the left upright. And good. Baltimore downs Dallas in a stunner south of the equator.
26: We got everything we need. Like, if you're on this team, you're capable, and you were chosen to go out and help this team win.
27: You practice those moments, and you wait for them to come up, and it came up today, and we were ready.
1: Ravens rally in the final seconds of the game. They get the game-winning field goal to beat the Cowboys in Rio, 34-31. Tyler Loop, the game-winning 56-yarder as time expired. First game in the Super Bowl era where each team made a field goal in the final 10 seconds of the fourth quarter. Cowboys had won 22 straight games when holding a double-digit lead. Second longest active streak in the NFL. But the Ravens rally for the win. Quarterback Lamar Jackson.
9: We've been working that play since training camp. Sometimes we practice it after practice. You know, we implement it between practices sometimes. But what a way to top off our experience in Brazil.
28: Seriously.
29: It's incredible. But also, like, the support that you guys had for Tyler Loop when he actually did make that kick. We know he missed the kick last season that kept you guys out of the playoffs. Mm-hmm. So as you're watching this one go down, like, what's going through your mind? What are you saying?
9: I pray to God. You know, I talked to Jesus before, even before he had to kick that field goal. I felt like we was going to win it anyway. You know, I felt like Lou had a lot of confidence in himself. You know, he was already kicking field goals, making them earlier today. I had no doubt in my mind he would miss this, and he showed.
28: Now, look, for us watching on TV, you get the passes, A. Flowers, but we thought time ran out on the reel.
29: Oh, yeah.
28: And they go back, and they show that there was clearly 1 second, and the ref was on you with the timeout. What did you say to him before that play in case you needed his attention to get that timeout?
9: I didn't say anything to him.
28: Okay.
9: That's just a wonderful ref. You know, he was doing his job, you know, both sides, both teams. You know, it wasn't no biased situation here. You know, I delivered the baby, and I was just hurry up and calling the timeout. White Cap did a great job at noticing me do that, and the rest is history.
1: Shout out to the White Caps as the Ravens get the field goal win over the Cowboys in the closing seconds. ESPN analyst Herm Edwards.
30: The Cowboys, and I told you in the beginning of the season, have a Super Bowl offense. They have a Super Bowl offense. There is no doubt that every week the Cowboys can score 30. Can they hold opponents to 27, to 28? I'm not saying they got to hold them to 14. Just keep them in the 27, 28 area. They'll win a bunch of games because they can play offense. But the defense is just, it's,
31: where is the issue? Is it on the back end? Is it up front? Where's the problem?
30: Well, let me ask you, what is their strength on defense? They don't play the run very well.
31: Nope.
30: They don't play the pass very well.
31: Yeah.
30: You got a problem.
31: Yeah.
30: And I don't know if it's the scheme, the players. You're not getting new players.
31: Yeah.
30: You have an offensive team that can get to the playoffs. You got from now going into the next week and going forward to try to fix it. You got to solve the problem because right now that defense is not very confident.
32: Let's talk about Baltimore, though. I mean, they got 34 in this game. Baltimore, Cincy, Cleveland, Pittsburgh, all 2-1. How do they stack up?
30: Well, look, Ray Lewis, when he watches the Baltimore Ravens and that defense that he played on, they probably can't watch the game anymore.
32: Oh, yeah.
30: Because I'm not saying he can't play defense in the league, but if you're going to play defense, the one thing you have to do, you got to be able to take the ball away. That's how you get off the field now. You have to take it away, either through fumbles, interceptions. You got to play excellent on third down. People move the ball. Offenses are ahead of the defenses right now when you watch games. But you have to find a way when they move the ball, how do I get off the field? Got to call some negative plays.
31: Mm-hmm.
30: I got to take the ball away, and then I got to play excellent in the red zone. If you can't do that, you're going to get the scores we're getting.
1: Cowboys scored 31, but they lose by three. Ravens with the 34-31 win. Broncos get to 30 points. It's a 30-26 win in the Sunday night game as they come from behind and beat the Rams in the closing seconds as well. Rams' four-game win streak against Denver is snapped. Their first loss since 2002. Broncos' 10th straight win in interconference games. Then there's the Commanders and Seahawks.
0: Here's the snap. Play action roll to the left. Chased by Owe.
4: Oh, hey, picked off. Kane Madrano racing down the sideline to the 20-15. Can he beat Darnold? Yes, he can. Pick six. Touchdown. Touchdown once again. Oh, my goodness. What a timely play by Kane Madrano. Pick six. Touchdown of the band, baby.
1: Big 100 over the call. Commanders, a 33-31 win over the Seahawks. Commanders closed as 8.5-point underdogs, but they come away with the win. Two interceptions and a fumble recovery. They win the turnover battle for the first time since last October, and they get the win. Coach Dan Quinn.
5: It was important. Like, I don't want to, like, cut that. Like, when you're in a hole and you want to fight back to go, I liked the practice that the team put together, but it was going to take some resiliency. We knew this was going to be a slugfest, and we felt that going into it. But for quite a while, we've got a wall, big wall outside my office, you know, for takeaways. And so for 2 weeks, it has been empty and devastatingly empty. And so to have some that get filled up onto that was a big deal.
6: That's going to feel for a while, I think. No, it was unbelievable. Like I said, on the field, we have an unbelievable group of guys. I think that's kind of been the message over the last 3 years that I've been here, 2 years. And like, the more that adversity hits, more that the circumstances kind of pin us against the wall, these guys find a way. And I'm grateful to be a part of it. I'm grateful to have the coaching staff that we had and that we have, and I'm looking forward to the rest of the year.
1: Marcus Mariota, 183 yards and three touchdowns for his coach Dan Quinn as the Commanders get the 33-31 win over the Seahawks. SportsCenter All Night, ESPN Radio.
7: My best friend's sister's boyfriend's brother's girlfriend heard from this guy who knows this kid is going with the girl who saw Ferris pass out at 31 Flavors last night.
1: 31 is quite a number. 31 flavors, 31 points. Cowboys, Seahawks both scoring 31. They wind up losing. Lions also score 31.
10: There's the snap. Goff back. Lost it to Gibbs. Right side. Gibbs wide open. Five. End zone. Touchdown, Detroit Lions. Jahmyr Gibbs over the right side. Jared Goff found him. There was nobody between him and the end zone, and you're not going to catch up to him.
1: 97 won the ticket. Three touchdowns there. Lions a 31-24 win over the Jets. Gibbs 55 career touchdowns, breaking a tie with Hall of Famer Randy Moss for fourth most by a player before his 25th birthday. Lions scoring exactly 31 points in three consecutive games. First time in franchise history they've scored at least 30 in each of their first three games. Chiefs facing the Dolphins Sunday.
11: Mahomes in the shotgun, going to take the ball and throw. Mahomes lofting it right for Kelce in the end zone, who hauls it in for the Kansas City touchdown. That's an 11-yard strike for Travis Kelce, who celebrates with his teammates right at the goal line, and Kelce has given Kansas City a 23-10 lead.
1: He had two catches, including that touchdown catch, second straight game with a touchdown reception for Kelce. Chiefs, a 24-20 win over the Dolphins. We heard it here on ESPN Radio. Chris Carlin, Mike Tannenbaum have the call for us. Chris?
11: Here in South Florida, the Dolphins gave Kansas City all they could handle for about 3.5 quarters, but in the end, talent and greatness for that matter won out as the Chiefs win it 24-10. Patrick Mahomes with two touchdown passes, including one to seal it to his old pal Travis Kelce. And Patrick Mahomes now in the top 20 all-time with 274 touchdown passes. He passes Joe Montana. Mike, he does not look like someone that just came off an ACL from a season ago.
13: To me, it's the story of this young season is how good he looks, how quick he looks, how quick his decision-making is. There was no rust, his accuracy. You know, if you want to quibble, you know, the one interception was on him for throwing behind Rashee Rice. A lot of good things if you're Kansas City. Their defense has to tighten up a little bit. They got some young players out there. Too many fouls today, really, for both teams. But, yeah, if I'm Kansas City, I know what I have to work on. I know it has to get better. And really, as you mentioned, 82% chance you're going to make the playoffs.
11: The Dolphins controlling the football throughout most of the game today, but again, just unable to punch it in for points. They have now just 3 touchdowns on the season.
13: Yeah, it's hard to win games in this league when you do that. You're going to have to find some solutions there. Look, hopefully Devin Achane gets back. He was somebody that could make those explosive plays. He went out early in this game. Ollie Gordon did what he can do, but he's not in the same class as Achane.
11: On just the 5th play of the game, Achane left with a knee injury, and we'll see how that situation develops during the course of the week. Once again, the final score, the Chiefs 24 and the Dolphins 10. For Mike Tannenbaum, I'm Chris Carlin, right here on your home for the Football Sunday Game of the Week, ESPN Radio. Now let's go back to Jay Reynolds in the studio.
1: All right, Chris. Andy Reid, 142nd career road win, tying Bill Belichick for second most in NFL history. Don Shula leads the way with 148. Andy Reid now with 142. SportsCenter all night. 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
2: Warren is the lone setback. Freiermuth in motion now moves back to the right. Rodgers play action pass. Looking, surveying, looking back to the end zone. Touchdown, DK Metcalf, and the Pittsburgh Steelers have retaken the lead.
1: Steelers go on to a 30-27 win over Cincinnati. Aaron Rodgers, 165th career win, tied with Ben Roethlisberger for the 5th most by a starting quarterback since positions were first tracked back in the 1950s. Aaron Rodgers, 292 yards and 3 touchdowns in the win as the Steelers get the victory. 3rd straight game with at least 30 points against the Bengals. ESPN analyst Herm Edwards.
12: They were balanced, and he got the ball to the tight end and to the wide receivers. And you know, look, Aaron Rodgers is a prideful guy. And, you know, after last week, he's looking at this football team going, hey, this is a little bit on me. Mike McCartney, offensive coordinator, used to be his offensive coordinator, head coach in Green Bay. He comes to Pittsburgh. They laid an egg last week. Mm-hmm. They're playing an opponent that Cincinnati is. Cincinnati wins this offseason, they're 3-0 winning the division.
14: Right.
12: And the Pittsburgh Steelers say, look, this is a division game. When you play division games within your division, it's a little bit different. Pittsburgh needed to win this game badly, and they did.
31: Yep. So what do you say about the Bengals? They lost, let one slip away here.
12: They had some momentum, but their nemesis has always been who? The Pittsburgh Steelers. It just has been over the course of years. And Pittsburgh felt very comfortable playing Cincinnati. They didn't care what Cincinnati's record was. They said, we're playing the Cincinnati Bengals. Joe Burrow has to beat us. Now, Cincinnati will get another chance.
14: Yeah.
12: But it's a loss that Cincinnati, if they could have won this game, it would have been a division game they won.
14: Yep.
12: It gets them to a spot where they go, maybe we can run away with this division. Not so fast right now.
1: Steelers come away with a 3-point win. Steelers' 3rd straight game with at least 30 points against the Bengals. 5-2 against the Bengals since 2023. Giants in some tough weather conditions against the Titans.
11: Ward takes the snap. Back to throw. Pumps. He's under pressure. He's going to escape to his left. Now lobs it in the end zone. Intercepted by Javon Holland. Javon Holland saves the day. The Hawk, his 3rd interception. The Giants have dropped 2 interceptions today. But Javon Holland comes through in the clutch.
1: Giants were leading most of the way. Titans were in the spot to win the game. But the Giants get the interception at the end. WFAN with the call. Giants get the win. Coach John Harbaugh.
15: To our guys, nothing but respect for finding a way to win a tough game in the fourth quarter. That's the way these games go usually in the National Football League. And for Javon to come up and make that play, for the defense to rise up and, make a play to win a game. That's really what's required in this league. And I was really proud to see those guys do that. I think it says a lot about who they are and where they're going, hopefully. And that's the plan. So
1: Giants, for the 2nd time in the last 20 seasons, winning a game in which they did not score a touchdown. The other came in 2013. Giants start 2-0 at home for the first time since 2009. Jameis Winston, 118 yards, first win as a starting quarterback since 2024. The Jaguars dominate the Patriots 35-6, 6th straight regular season home win dating back to 2025. 35 points for Jacksonville, tied for the most by any team against the Patriots since the start of last season. Earlier on ESPN Radio, I'm Mark Zeno.
13: I can't glow enough about Liam Cohen and what he's done. I mean, look, the numbers for Trevor Lawrence today were fairly pedestrian. 19-29, 182 yards, 3 touchdowns. I mean, he's just, you're starting to see the guy that we all thought we'd see from the beginning.
3: And it goes back to the simple point that coaching matters. But this is a Jaguars team, man, that's good on both sides of the ball. I mean, they stop the run. They get after it. They're a good tackling team. And offensively, they are very tough to defend. There's a lot of reasons to think that this team is well-constructed and well-prepared. Everybody sort of writes them off because they play in the AFC South.
8: Right.
3: And they play in this division that doesn't really have any strong contenders. For years, you know, the Patriots and now the Bills played in a very weak AFCs. Nobody wrote them off when it came to playoff time, right? They were still legitimate. And I think that's where we are with Jacksonville. The rest of that division may be weak, but this is not a team that you should write off in any size, way, shape, or form as a legitimate Super Bowl team, and one that's going to make a deep playoff run. They finally got the right coach in there, and that matters. The defense has been outstanding, and they continue to be very good at stopping the run, making teams one-dimensional. And the quarterback play has been exceptional. I mean, you can't deny. I don't know if the numbers are going to equate to Trevor Lawrence being in the MVP conversation when it's all said and done, but he's been really, really, really good, and that is something that you can't take away from them.
1: Trevor Lawrence, 19 of 29, 182 yards, 3 touchdown passes, did have an interception, but the Jaguars get the win over the Patriots, 35-6. Drake May, 2 interceptions and a lost fumble in the loss for New England. Straight ahead, moving to 3-0. SportsCenter All Night continues. It's ESPN Radio.
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1: 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Golf, President's Cup goes to the U.S. 17-13, the 11th straight President's Cup win for the U.S. Largest Sunday comeback in event history. 9.5 points won by the USA on Sunday, most ever by a team in singles play at the President's Cup. College football, Oregon quarterback Dante Moore sustaining a concussion after being hit while sliding during the second quarter of the win over USC this weekend. As for the rankings, Florida making a big jump. Gators landing in the top 10. They're at number 8. They're in the top 10 for the first time in 5 years. ESPN's Heather Dinich.
2: Well, it looks like he has a college football playoff team. I mean, truly, really legitimate. They looked good. They passed the eye test. They passed the resume test. They are one of the most balanced offenses of the teams that I have currently ranked in my top 12. And they have a Heisman contender in Jaden Ball. I mean, he was outstanding. And so when you put all of those things together, you've got the total package in John Summerall's season. Now, we're through 1 month. We're through September, right? There's a lot of season left. But when you look ahead at their schedule, ESPN's FPI projects they will lose 2 games to Texas and Georgia. And that's possible. But even if they do, this head-to-head win over Ole Miss is going to keep them in the conversation. And it's really interesting that pecking order there of those three SEC teams, where you have Ole Miss beating LSU and Florida beating Ole Miss, and that's what I used to separate the three of them last night was the head-to-head results. So I've got Florida over Ole Miss, Ole Miss over LSU.
1: Florida, Ole Miss, BYU in the top 10. Texas, Georgia, Notre Dame continuing to hold the top 3 spots. Miami is season high number 4. Ohio State moving up a couple of spots to number 5. Indiana, Alabama, Florida, Ole Miss, BYU completing the top 10. SportsCenter All Night, ESPN Radio. Final day of the baseball regular season. Brewers a 6-4 win over the Cardinals. Jacob Mizorowski finishing the season with an ERA of 1.8 and 252 strikeouts. Nationals 6-4 over the Mets. Francisco Lindor's 300th career home run. Mariners 7-3 over the Angels, who lose their 100th game of the season. Padres eliminate the Diamondbacks. Orioles and Yankees were canceled, so Pete Alonso finishes the season with an American League leading 113 RBI. Back to the NFL. Colts, a 19-17 win over the Texans. Colts' first win in 322 days. They'd lost 9 straight dating back to last November. How about the top sounds from Sunday? Chris Smith.
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5: 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Price ranges over 15-yard line right side. Cuts in 20, 30. Has a gash of a seam in the middle. After the 40, down to 50, 30. 25, 20, one man to beat, they won't catch him. Miles Price, 85 yards on the punt return. Touchdown, Minnesota.
0: Number 4.
4: Now I know it's not Halloween, but the Niners reach into their bag of tricks against the Cardinals. The call on KNBR.
6: Evans back out there. Debo Samuel, Jacob Cowan, Christian McCaffrey. Shotgun snap. Brock Purdy steps up, throws. Mike Evans makes the catch, and he flips it to Debo, hooking around. First down. Debo Samuel down the left sideline. Debo Samuel on his way. He is gone. Touchdown, 49ers.
0: Number 3.
4: The Rams led the Broncos 16-0 at the break, but the Broncos rallied and even got some help from the D. The call on E50 KOA.
7: Five-man pressure. Stafford, quick throw. Ball intercepted. Talanoa Hufanga down the west sideline. Hufanga, touch up inside. Inside the 30, 20, 15, 10, 5. Touchdown! Talanoa Hufanga. His first interception as a Bronco.
0: Number 2.
4: Tyler Loops, 44-yard, a last-second miss in last season's finale against the Steelers kept Baltimore out of the playoffs, but today was a moment of redemption. 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
8: Tyler Loop from Lovejoy High School in the Dallas area to send the Cowboys home with a loss. It's up. It
4: pop quiz. How do you notch the largest upset by any team against the Seahawks since week 13 of 2020? Well, the Commanders show you how. Big 100 with the call.
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10: Oh, picked off. Kate Madrano racing down the sideline to the 2015. Can he beat Darnold? Yes, he can. Pick six. Touchdown.
1: Commanders get the win on Sunday. Meanwhile, in that division, oh, Rio, hear them shout across the land. 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
11: Michelle Smallman, and coming up Monday, the Chargers lose to the Bills to fall to 0-3. 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
1: The Ravens Cowboys hit the gridiron in Rio de Janeiro.
2: Wester in motion from left to right. Play action. Now they fake the reverse. Jackson looking up. Tosses back in the end zone to Chris Moore. Touchdown, Ravens.
1: The Rams head to Denver for a Sunday night battle with the Broncos.
3: Play action. Roll right. Throw right. Caught by Higby. Dips the shoulder. Dives for the pylon. And punches it in. Touchdown, Big Rig Higgs. Touchdown, Rams.
1: Tickets are punched and brackets are set for a Major League Baseball playoffs.
4: And that is hit high in the air and deep to left field. Back is Cortez at the wall looking up. See you later! Number 29 for Christian Walker. 5-0 Astros.
1: From a surprising 0-2 to a stunning 0-3.
5: Mitchell in motion. Takes the pitch. Mitchell wrapped up in the backfield. He breaks the tackle into the end zone. Touchdown, Chargers. It was a sweep to Keaton Mitchell, who does a handstand celebration.
1: Plus, it's playoff time in the W, and the Stars came to play.
6: Off the screen, and Brianna Stewart elevate. So pretty. Stewart now with 32 points here this afternoon.
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7: 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WNBA round one underway. Baseball's regular season reaching the finish line and now heading to the wild card. Wild Sunday, highlighting week three's schedule in the NFL.
0: Rams at Broncos.
7: We will jump right to the fourth quarter of the Sunday night game. Rams, 3-point lead and the ball, although not for that long.
8: Five-man pressure, Stafford, quick throw. Ball intercepted. Talanoa Hufanga down the west sideline. Hufanga cuts up inside. Inside the 30, 20, 15, 10, 5. Touchdown! Talanoa Hufanga. His first interception as a Bronco.
7: Rams would come right back. They would score on their next possession, 77 yards and 71 seconds. They retake the lead in the fourth quarter. Broncos had 3.5 minutes then with which to work on their ensuing possession. 10 plays and a couple of favorable calls later.
9: They've got a quarterback sneak in their repertoire, and it's a long cadence. Let's see if we can pick up Bo Nix's cadence.
10: Ready, stand, hunt one, hunt two, hunt two.
7: Touchdown, Denver, on the quarterback sneak. 850 KOA. Broncos retake the lead. Matthew Stafford did have a chance at the end.
8: Broncos bring five. Stafford gives ground. Throws a ball that is intercepted.
7: Intercepted by Talanoa Hufanga. And it's over. Hufanga to the rescue.
8: And Denver, how many times have I said this in the last year in a few games? In improbable fashion, down 16-0 at halftime, rally again and beat the Rams 30-26.
7: 850 KOA. They win by 4. Broncos 12-game regular season win streak and one score games. Longest active streak. Fourth longest in NFL history. Tied for the fourth longest in NFL history. Broncos' 10th straight win in interconference games. Their first time winning consecutive games when trailing by double digits in the second half. Coach Sean Payton.
11: I keep getting back to this balance. You know, I thought, you know, there were some runs that we got to in the second half that helped us stay on schedule. You know, we hit some big plays. There were some opportunistic penalties. It wasn't just one thing. At least shortly after the game, as my memory recalls it. I mean, I think the first half, obviously, we struggled. Defensively, you know, I remember going out at the halftime, and Melissa was asking me, and I thought, you know, shoot, it was 13 points. We gave up a two-minute drive for a field goal, but, I thought defensively we just needed to help them with time of possession offensively and get some first downs. I think we did a better job of that in the second half.
7: Broncos overcoming a halftime deficit of 16 or more points for the first time since 2012 against the Chargers. Second instance since the start of last season that a team scoring at least 30 in the second half after being shut out in the first half. Bo Nix, 186 yards, 2 touchdowns, runs for another 11th fourth quarter comeback win, including the postseason. The Rams, meanwhile, have their four-game win streak against the Broncos snapped. Matthew Stafford, 390 yards, two touchdown passes, two interceptions. Third straight game with an interception, tied for his longest streak to start a season since 2015.
12: Didn't get the result we wanted, like you said. Fought our ass off, which was awesome. You know, obviously don't want to have a pick six. I'm hot there, trying to pick one of my two hots. Hufanga makes a good play. I can't get him on the ground and adds points to him there. Bounce right back, throw a touchdown pass. They go down, do their thing, and, you know, had a chance at the end of the game. I mean, that's a tough one. They forced the ball out, brought more than we had to block, tried to put one up, and, you know, it's kind of glorified Hail Mary from the whatever 30, 35-yard line at that point. So I thought our guys fought. You know, so many guys played through a bunch of stuff tonight, not feeling their best, and I appreciate the hell out of that. So got to be a little bit more efficient. You know, and some of the stuff that we're doing, you know, throwing the football wise, obviously I got to be better, and I will be. So just be a little bit more efficient. Obviously you had some penalties that took us, you know, backwards in some tough spots. And you play against a really good defense at the, you know, on the road. You know, going backwards is going to be tough. And so, you know, just got to clean some of that stuff up, and that's stuff that we will do.
7: Matthew Stafford with his 53rd career game with 300 yards passing and two touchdowns, breaking a tie with Brett Favre for sixth most all time. But the Rams on the short end of this one, 30-26 loss in the Sunday night game to Denver. Quite the finish there. Quite the finish that we also had in Rio.
0: And now, the Sports Center All Night Game of the Week. Ravens versus Cowboys, Rio de Janeiro, Brazil.
13: Okay, it's LeJonte Wester back to take the kick from Brandon Aubrey, right to left. We're underway in Rio. It's first and goal at the two. Hand off, Williams starts right, pushes left, up the middle. Touchdown, Javonte Williams.
14: Lamar said to the team last night, like, let's go 1-0. Let's just go 1-0. It's a new season. Let's go 1-0 this week.
2: Wester in motion from left to right. Jackson looking up, tosses back in the end zone to Chris Moore. Touchdown, Ravens.
15: I was proud of them, how hard they played, how many guys had to step up and make plays and move in and whatnot. It was back and forth. It was a hell of a football game if you didn't care who won.
13: Prescott under center. Turpin on a fly sweep around to the left. A block from Ferguson at the five, and Turpin's in. Touchdown, Cowboys.
2: Jackson looking left. Nobody home, but he's got another receiver inside. It's Matthew Hittner who broke off for the Ravens. Touchdown.
15: Thought we were going to score the touchdown, move the ball really well down there. We got to find a way to punch it in. I got to call some better plays to get it in. You know, when it became fourth down, we had to take the points.
14: They decided to kick a touchback, gave us the ball in the 35. We really only needed 18-plus yards to get to our end-of-game type of range. You practice those moments, and you wait for them to come up, and it came up today, and we were ready.
2: It's up! It is! Inside the left upright! The Ravens!
15: Wow.
13: Is unbelievable.
16: Oh, that'll crush you. That'll crush your soul.
17: Yeah, it was a blast. We've talked a lot this season about being the best when your best is needed. And so to see that come together with our operation and the team and everything was so special.
18: Frustrated as hell. Embarrassed. Yeah, it just sucks. Not a lot of words or full explanation of it. We've got to put the game away, period.
16: Shout out to Brazil again.
17: They really love you.
16: I love them too, for sure, no doubt.
7: Ravens win in Brazil by a field goal, 34-31 over the Cowboys. 105.3 The Fan, WBAL with the calls. Tyler Loop, the game-winning 56-yarder as time expires. Cowboys had won 22 consecutive games when holding a double-digit lead. They led 10-0 in the first quarter, but they lose at the gun in Rio as the Ravens get the victory. SportsCenter all night, ESPN Radio. Raiders, for the first time since 2021, have a three in the win column 3 weeks into the season.
19: Cousins gives it to Washington. Hops towards the right side. Legs turning. Throw the 30. Into the secondary 20. Washington the 10 with the stiff arm. Reaches pylon. And they'll spot him out at the 1 yard line. The rookie for 36 yards. Breaking tackles. And he's got the Raiders set up first and goal at the one.
20: And hopefully they look at this again, because this looks like a touchdown. Looks like he got both feet in.
19: Clint Kubiak is racing towards the official. His headset's off, and he throws the challenge flag.
21: After review, the ruling on the field has changed to a touchdown.
19: So this is third and goal from just inside the five.
22: Correct.
19: End zone to our left, and they get Brock Bowers his first touchdown of the year. He is slot left.
22: Raiders call timeout.
19: Play clock at three. Down to two. They get the snap. Cousins looking left. Fires left. Top Bowers at the goal line. Spins forward.
20: Got a touchdown.
19: Brock Bowers, his first touchdown of the year. He is back, baby. And the Raiders cap off the masses pick. Go for six. 34-27 with 6:22 to go.
7: Bowers finishes with 10 catches, 116 yards, and the touchdown, his first game this season after missing a couple of weeks recovering from that meniscus procedure. Raider Nation Radio, 9:20 a.m. Raiders, a 35-27 win over the Saints. Las Vegas with its first 3-0 start to a season since 2021. They finished 10-7 that season, lost in the wild card round at Cincinnati. Raiders get their fourth consecutive win dating back to last season. First four-game win streak since 2021. SportsCenter All Night, ESPN Radio.
23: Yeah, well, the Diet Pepsi can that the Bills were wearing as a uniform was not...
24: That's exactly what it was, dog.
23: It's a Diet Pepsi can. I mean, Pepsi should love that. Just don't do that again.
7: Uniforms notwithstanding. Mark Zeno earlier on game night here on ESPN Radio. Uniforms notwithstanding, the Bills didn't have the best looking play at times in their game either, but it would turn out to be enough.
25: Three tight end set. Knox lines up behind Allen. It's a sneak over the left side, and Allen is in untouched for a 2-yard touchdown run. There's a snap. Handoff goes to Cook. Gets off a tackle. Reaches for the goal line, and he's into the end zone. The Cook is in the kitchen for a 3-yard touchdown run, and the Bills are up 23-13 with an extra point pending.
7: 24-16 would be the final. Bills get the win over the Chargers. 97 Rock with the call. Bills 7 double-digit comeback since the start of 2024. The Chargers led by double digits. The Bills rally for the win despite committing 5 turnovers. Last time Buffalo won when committing 5 turnovers was 1997 against the Colts. They'd lost 16 straight since when they had at least 5 turnovers. 5 today, but get the win.
26: You're not going to win very many games turning the ball over that much. Sometimes the ball bounces the other way. That's what happens, but our guys fought, our defense fought, gave us an opportunity to go make some plays. James Cook ran the heck out of the ball. DJ converted on some good third downs. Overall, I mean, again, we win, but there are a lot of smoke detectors going off right now. We got to clean a lot of stuff up.
27: The house was on fire today. Yeah, I mean, that's unacceptable. That's purely a reflection of me, and I'm not doing a good. You turn the ball over 5 times in a game, you're not going to win many games, right? And you're learning a lot about the team as we go. Man, I'm so proud of the defense, just the way that, you know, their response with it, you know, and you learn a lot, like, hey, are we a front running team? Do we have to have success early to sustain success? And how are we going to handle sudden changes? And like, defense kept us in the game early, right? I think first like 8 drives, I mean, we had 5 takeaways. I mean, that's unacceptable, and that falls squarely on me.
7: Bills coach Joe Brady. After seeing his quarterback Josh Allen come away with the win, Bills the 24-16 win over the Chargers. Josh Allen, couple of rushing touchdowns. James Cook runs for one as well. 154 yards rushing on the afternoon for Cook. Bills get the win. Chargers fall to 0-3 for the second time in the last 20 years. Coach Jim Harbaugh.
28: Yeah, there was a lot of opportunity, you know, and we got to capitalize on that we have to be better. That's how I look at it.
7: Chargers falling to 0-3 since 1990. 0-3 teams that make the playoffs 3% of the time. ESPN analyst Herm Edwards.
29: At this point, when you think about the games they've lost, they're 0-3. Mm-hmm. They've always come down to the fourth quarter, needing to make a play on either side of the ball. They don't have the ability right now or enough confidence to close the game out. And playing against Josh Allen, as this thing kept going and they kept turning the ball over, I'm watching this going, okay, it's time now. Just go ahead. Knock them out. They could never knock them out. And here's the problem. When you play 17, If you don't knock that guy out, he's going to beat you. And he couldn't score in the red zone.
1: Coach, on the flip side, what do you like most about what you've seen from the Bills so far?
29: They have a competitive spirit. That's just how they play. And who energizes that? The quarterback. I mean, they're never out of a game. They just say, keep it close. And we just keep it close. Don't worry about what it looks like, because we have this guy that puts the cape on. He's really good. And it's just kind of fun to watch. As the game's being played, you're going, this Josh Allen, he ain't going to lose. Yeah. He'll find a way to win. Mm-hmm. They win again.
7: Josh Allen, first quarterback in the Super Bowl era to record three consecutive games with multiple rushing touchdowns. And the Chargers, a third straight loss. Five teams, including the Chargers, at 0-3. SportsCenter All Night, ESPN Radio. Final day of baseball's regular season, and that's where the West was won.
3: Swing and a miss. Clark strikes out, and that is the ball game, and that is the AL West championship for the Houston Astros. The Astros defeat the Athletics 9-0, and they are AL West champions for the eighth time in the last 10 seasons.
7: KBME, 790 AM, a 9-0 shutout of the Athletics, and the Astros clinch the AL West and the 3 seed. They're the first team in baseball history to make the playoffs with a non-winning record. They will play the White Sox in the best of three wild card series beginning Tuesday. Meanwhile, there's the Phillies.
4: The windup, the pitch.
3: Swing and a miss! Struck him out! And the Phillies have punched their ticket to the postseason once again! 62, and they've done it. Juan Duran comes in and closes the door, and the Phillies out on the field to shake hands. They get the job done in the final game of the year.
7: 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Phillies get the win. They clinch a wild card berth and the 6th seed in the National League. They get the Braves in the best of three wild card series that begins on Tuesday. Getting a key win in game one. That's next. 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
5: Evan Cohen, join us Monday, 6 a.m. Eastern for Unsportsmanlike. Jacksonville annihilates New England 35-6. Do the Patriots have a problem at quarterback? We will answer that question Monday, 6 a.m. Eastern on Unsportsmanlike.
0: 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Traffic.
6: We have a stalled vehicle this morning on the 403 eastbound approaching Mavis. It's blocking the right lane, and overnight construction continues eastbound of the 401 Collectors. Warden, 3 left lanes blocked further in the Collectors at McCowan. 2 left lanes east express to Collector Transfer in McCowan completely closed. 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From the News Talk 1010 Traffic Center, I'm Dan Dealey.
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0: double was coming from the middle of the floor, and she just looked at it, shook it off, went to the baseline side, and finished.
1: A 30-point day for Asia Wilson, her 11th career 30-point playoff game. Talbot bounces. Wilson at 37. Timeout, Indiana. The lead back to 22.
0: Getting it done on defense and getting rewarded on offense. Talbot, beautiful pass and a nice finish.
2: And it was Asia Wilson leading the way on Sunday as the Aces get the 102-85 win in game one of their best of three series. Aces 102-85, 10-2 series record when they win game one of a series for the Aces, their seventh 100-point playoff game. Asia Wilson, first player with 35 points, 15 rebounds, and 75% shooting in any game in WNBA playoff history. Eighth-seeded Liberty and the top-seeded Minnesota Lynx, that one goes to New York, 91-75 in game one of the best of three. Brianna Stewart, 34 points, a dozen rebounds, six assists. Her teammate, Sabrina Ionescu.
3: I mean, she's everything. Obviously, her ability to do what she does offensively, but defensively as well. You can always rely on her. She's everywhere. She keeps us poised out there, and her versatility, her ability to score from really anywhere on the court just helps, especially me as a guard, knowing when I come off, I'm trying to look for her, put her in the best position to feel good and get good shots for herself, because obviously it's great for our offense.
2: And the eighth-seeded Liberty get game one from the top-seeded Minnesota Lynx. They're the top seed for the seventh time, extending their lead for the most among any franchise in WNBA history, but they dropped game one of the best of three, 16-point win for the Liberty on the road. Dream, a 92-77 win over the Mystics in game one of that series. The Atlanta Dream had won four of the previous six series when taking a 1-0 lead. Valkyries, a 104-80 win over the Wings. It's the 11th day in WNBA history in which at least four games were decided by 15 points or more. Sports Center All Night, ESPN Radio. Back to week three of the NFL. Niners, Cardinals.
4: McCaffrey will stay in the game. Hodge will go to the left along with Kittle. Farrell and Juszczyk out to the right. McCaffrey behind Purdy. And now he shifts out. Purdy, straight drop, empty backfield, throws middle. Kittle! Touchdown! 49ers! A big spike for George! Purdy under center, McCaffrey behind it. Juszczyk in motion. Here's the snap. Play action. Purdy rolling out Kittle to his right. Pumps. Kittle! Touchdown! 49ers! George throws the ball into the stands. A big hug. It's the fourth touchdown pass of the game for Brock Purdy.
2: KNBR with the call. Niners a 36-30 win over the Cardinals. 3-0 in back-to-back seasons for the first time since 1989 and 1990. Brock Purdy, 297 yards, the four touchdowns. As you heard, George Kittle, six catches, two of them for touchdowns. 82 yards receiving, now has 55 career touchdown receptions, signing Vernon Davis for fourth in San Francisco history. Niners get the win by six. Earlier on ESPN Radio, ESPN Niners reporter Nick Wagner.
5: Well, I think they probably would argue they haven't remained healthy these first 3 weeks, but they're still finding ways to win games, and a lot of it comes down to the performance of quarterback Brock Purdy. And look, guys, within a few games here, Brock Purdy is going to become the quarterback that has played for Kyle Shanahan the longest, whether as an offensive coordinator or as a head coach. And I think what you're seeing is kind of a fully realized version of Brock Purdy, who he and Kyle Shanahan think alike, and a lot of the things, the way they approach the game and the play calls and things like that, they're kind of the same mind, and you're seeing that translate onto the field. And the way the Niners are right now defensively, they've taken a ton of hits, especially on that defensive line. They've just been decimated. You know, Nick Bosa didn't play today as he injured a calf the other day, and so there's a lot of things that are going on that are, you know, holding them back from being maybe the team that they thought they were going to be, at least the team they were in week one in Australia against the Rams. But the offense is generating so many points. I think this is the most points they've scored in the first three games of a season since something like 1998. So you can kind of see that offense rolling. I think that's going to have to continue. That, you know, the good news, at least from an injury standpoint, they're hoping to get a lot of these guys back. They're going to get a lot of these guys back at some point, but they're really kind of leaning on that offense to carry a lot of the freight so far.
2: Trent Williams left the game with a stinger since joining the team in 2020. The team is 4-13 when he does not play. Five straight losses. Niners get the win over the

0: Cardinals, though, 36-30. Niners with their most points through three games since 1998. They have 98 points thus far. Jaguars and Patriots.
1: Five wide, dropping is Trevor. Fires this one toward the goal line, and that one is...
2: Oh, my goodness.
3: Caught to the touchdown. What a catch by Parker Washington. How in the world did he catch it?
0: 10-10 XL, 92.5 FM. Jaguars blowing out the Patriots 35-6, sixth straight regular season home win dating back to 2025. Jags a 35-point output on Sunday, tied for the most by any team against the Patriots since the start of last season. The exciting finishes from Sunday. That's next. SportsCenter all night. It's ESPN Radio.
4: 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Two preseason playoff favorites in the AFC, Houston and the Chargers, are both 0-3. Do either of them have a shot at the playoffs? We'll discuss Monday, 6 a.m. Eastern, on Sportsmanlike.
5: 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Traffic.
6: Stall vehicle on the 403 eastbound approaching Mavis. That's blocking the right lane. No delays there as we're looking at some construction. 401 East Collectors, Warden, three left lanes blocked. And then further, the East Collectors, McCowan, two left lanes. And the East Express to Collector Transfer, McCowan closed. QEW eastbound here, Ontario, two left lanes. 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From the News Talk, 1010 Traffic Center, I'm Dan Dealey.
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0: What did we see from week three? That's coming up this morning on Unsportsmanlike. 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
0: Astros clinch the AL West. Playoffs will get underway with the wild card round on Tuesday. Liberty taking the series opener. First game of the best of three as the 8th seed. We have five teams moved to 3-0 on Sunday. There are five at 0-3.
2: Crazy thing about it, I had no doubt in my mind. I'm like, I got all my faith in him right now, man. It's, shout out to Luke.
3: It's up. It is. Inside the left upright. And good. Baltimore downs Dallas in a stunner south of the equator.
11: We got everything we need. Like, if you're on this team, you're capable, and you were chosen to go out and help this team win.
14: You practice those moments, and you wait for them to come up, and it came up today, and we were ready.
0: Ravens rally in the final seconds of the game. They get the game-winning field goal to beat the Cowboys in Rio, 34-31. Tyler Loop, the game-winning 56-yarder as time expired. First game in the Super Bowl era where each team made a field goal in the final 10 seconds of the fourth quarter. Cowboys had won 22 straight games when holding a double-digit lead. Second longest active streak in the NFL. But the Ravens rally for the win. Quarterback Lamar Jackson.
2: We've been working that play since training camp. Sometimes we practice it after practice. You know, we implement it between practices sometimes. But what a way to top off our experience in Brazil.
25: Seriously.
26: It's incredible. But also, like, the support that you guys had for Tyler Loop when he actually did make that kick. We know he missed the kick last season that kept you guys out of the playoffs. Mm-hmm. So as you're watching this one go down, like, what's going through your mind? What are you saying?
2: I pray to God. You know, I talked to Jesus before, even before he had to kick that field goal. I felt like we was going to win it anyway. You know, I felt like Loop had a lot of confidence in himself. You know, he was already kicking field goals, making them earlier today. I had no doubt in my mind he would miss this, and he showed.
25: Now, look, for us watching on TV, you get the passes, A. Flowers, but we thought time ran out on the reel.
26: Oh, yes.
25: And they go back and they show that there was clearly 1 second, and the ref was on you with the timeout. What did you say to him before that play in case you needed his attention to get that timeout?
2: I didn't say anything to him.
25: Okay.
2: That's just a wonderful ref. You know, he was doing his job. You know, both sides, both teams. You know, it wasn't no biased situation here. You know, I delivered the baby, and I would just hurry up and call the timeout. White Cap did a great job at noticing me do that, and the rest is history.
0: Shout out to the White Caps as the Ravens get the field goal win over the Cowboys in the closing seconds. ESPN analyst Herm Edwards.
27: The Cowboys, and I told you in the beginning of the season, have a Super Bowl offense. They have a Super Bowl offense. There's no doubt that every week the Cowboys can score 30. Can they hold opponents to 27, to 28? I'm not saying they got to hold them to 14. Just keep them in the 27, 28 area. They'll win a bunch of games because they can play offense. But the defense is just,
28: where is the issue? Is it on the back end? Is it up front? Where's the problem?
27: Well, let me ask you, what is their strength on defense? They don't play the run very well.
28: Nope.
27: They don't play the pass very well.
28: Yeah.
27: You got a problem.
28: Yeah.
27: And I don't know if it's the scheme, the players. You're not getting new players.
28: Yeah.
27: You have an offensive team that can get to the playoffs. You got from now going into the next week and going forward to try to fix it. You got to solve the problem because right now that defense is not very confident.
29: Let's talk about Baltimore, though. I mean, they got 34 in this game. Baltimore, Cincy, Cleveland, Pittsburgh, all 2-1. How do they stack up?
27: Well, look, Ray Lewis, when he watches the Baltimore Ravens and that defense that he played on, they probably can't watch the game anymore.
29: Oh, yeah.
27: Because I'm not saying you can't play defense in the league, but if you're going to play defense, the one thing you have to do, you got to be able to take the ball away. That's how you get off the field now. You have to take it away, either through fumbles, interceptions. You got to play excellent on third down. People move the ball. Offenses are ahead of the defenses right now when you watch games. But you have to find a way when they move the ball, how do I get off the field? Got to call some negative plays.
28: Mm-hmm.
27: I got to take the ball away. And then I got to play excellent in the red zone. If you can't do that, you're going to get the scores we're getting.
0: Cowboys scored 31, but they lose by 3. Ravens with the 34-31 win. Broncos get to 30 points. It's a 30-26 win in the Sunday night game as they come from behind and beat the Rams in the closing seconds as well. Rams four-game win streak against Denver is snapped. Their first loss since 2002. Broncos 10th straight win in interconference games. Then there's the Commanders and Seahawks.
4: Here's the snap. Play action roll to the left. Chased by Owe.
5: Oh, picked off. Team Madrona racing down the sideline to the 2015. Can he beat Darnold? Yes, he can.
0: Big 100 over the call. Commanders, a 33-31 win over the Seahawks. Commanders closed as 8.5-point underdogs, but they come away with the win. Two interceptions and a fumble recovery. They win the turnover battle for the first time since last October, and they get the win. Coach Dan Quinn.
6: It was important. Like, I don't want to, like, cut that. Like, when you're in a hole and you want to fight back to go. I liked the practice that the team put together, but it was going to take some resiliency. We knew this was going to be a slugfest, and we felt that going into it. But for quite a while, we've got a wall, big wall outside my office, you know, for takeaways. And so for 2 weeks, it has been empty and devastatingly empty. And so to have some that get filled up onto that was a big deal.
7: That's going to feel for a while, I think. It was unbelievable. Like I said, on the field, we have an unbelievable group of guys. I think that's kind of been the message over the last 3 years that I've been here, 2 years. And, like, the more that adversity hits, the more that the circumstances kind of pin us against the wall, these guys find a way. And I'm grateful to be a part of it. I'm grateful to have the coaching staff that we had and that we have, and I'm looking forward to the rest of the year.
0: Marcus Mariota, 183 yards and three touchdowns. For his coach, Dan Quinn, as the Commanders get the 33-31 win over the Seahawks. SportsCenter All Night, ESPN Radio.
8: My best friend's sister's boyfriend's brother's girlfriend heard from this guy who knows this kid is going with the girl who saw Ferris pass out at 31 Flavors last night.
0: 31 is quite a number. 31 Flavors, 31 points. Cowboys, Seahawks both scoring 31. They wind up losing. Lions also score 31.
9: There's the snap. Goff back. Lofts it to Gibbs. Right side. Gibbs wide open. Five. End zone. Touchdown, Detroit Lions. Jahmyr Gibbs over the right side. Jared Goff found him. There was nobody between him and the end zone, and you're not going to catch up to him.
0: 97 won the ticket. Three touchdowns there. Lions a 31-24 win over the Jets. Gibbs 55 career touchdowns, breaking it. Tie with Hall of Famer Randy Moss for fourth most by a player before his 25th birthday. Lions scoring exactly 31 points in three consecutive games. First time in franchise history they've scored at least 30 in each of their first three games. Chiefs facing the Dolphins Sunday.
10: Mahomes in the shotgun, going to take the ball and throw. Mahomes lofting it right for Kelce in the end zone, who hauls it in for the Kansas City touchdown. That's an 11-yard strike for Travis Kelce, who celebrates with his teammates right at the goal line, and Kelce has given Kansas City a 23-10 lead.
0: He had two catches, including that touchdown catch, second straight game with a touchdown reception for Kelce. Chiefs a 24-20 win over the Dolphins. We heard it here on ESPN Radio. Chris Carlin, Mike Tannenbaum had the call for us. Chris?
10: Here in South Florida, the Dolphins gave Kansas City all they could handle for about 3.5 quarters, but in the end, talent and greatness for that matter won out as the Chiefs win it 24-10. Patrick Mahomes with two touchdown passes, including one to seal it to his old pal Travis Kelce. And Patrick Mahomes now in the top 20 all time with 274 touchdown passes. He passes Joe Montana. Mike, he does not look like someone that just came off an ACL from a season ago.
13: To me, it's the story of this young season is how good he looks, how quick he looks, how quick his decision-making is. There was no rust, his accuracy. You know, if you want to quibble, you know, the one interception was on him for throwing behind Rashee Rice. A lot of good things if you're Kansas City. Their defense has to tighten up a little bit. They got some young players out there. Too many fouls today, really, for both teams, but if I'm Kansas City, I know what I have to work on. I know it has to get better. And really, as you mentioned, 82% chance you're going to make the playoffs.
10: The Dolphins controlling the football throughout most of the game today, but again, just unable to punch it in for points. They have now just 3 touchdowns on the season.
13: Yeah, it's hard to win games in this league when you do that. You're going to have to find some solutions there. Look, hopefully Devin Achane gets back. He was somebody that could make those explosive plays. He went out early in this game. Ollie Gordon did what he can do, but he's not in the same class as Achane.
10: On just the 5th play of the game, Achane left with a knee injury, and we'll see how that situation develops during the course of the week. Once again, the final score, the Chiefs 24 and the Dolphins 10. For Mike Tannenbaum, I'm Chris Carlin, right here on your home for the Football Sunday Game of the Week, ESPN Radio. Now let's go back to Jay Reynolds in the studio.
0: All right, Chris. Andy Reid, 142nd career road win, tying Bill Belichick for second most in NFL history. Don Shula leads the way with 148. Andy Reid now with 142. 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
15: Warren is the lone setback. Freiermuth in motion now moves back to the right. Rodgers play action pass. Looking, surveying, looking back to the end zone. Touchdown, DK Metcalf, and the Pittsburgh Steelers have retaken the lead.
0: Steelers go on to a 30-27 win over Cincinnati. Aaron Rodgers, 165th career win, tied with Ben Roethlisberger for the 5th most by a starting quarterback since positions were first tracked back in the 1950s. Aaron Rodgers, 292 yards and 3 touchdowns in the win as the Steelers get the victory. 3rd straight game with at least 30 points against the Bengals. ESPN analyst Herm Edwards.
27: They were balanced, and he got the ball to the tight end and to the wide receivers. And you know, look, Aaron Rodgers is a prideful guy. And, you know, after last week, he's looking at this football team going, hey, this is a little bit on me. Mike McCartney, offensive coordinator, used to be his offensive coordinator, head coach in Green Bay. He comes to Pittsburgh. They laid an egg last week. Mm-hmm. They're playing an opponent that Cincinnati is. Cincinnati wins this offseason, they're 3-0 winning the division.
16: Right.
27: And the Pittsburgh Steelers say, look, this is a division game. When you play division games within your division, it's a little bit different. Pittsburgh needed to win this game badly, and they did.
28: Yep. So what do you say about the Bengals? They lost, let one slip away here.
27: They had some momentum, but their nemesis has always been who? The Pittsburgh Steelers. It just has been over the course of years. And Pittsburgh felt very comfortable playing Cincinnati. They didn't care what Cincinnati's record was. They said, we're playing the Cincinnati Bengals. Joe Burrow has to beat us. Now, Cincinnati will get another chance.
16: Yeah.
27: But it's a loss that Cincinnati, if they could have won this game, it would have been a division game they won.
16: Yep.
27: It gets them to a spot where they go, maybe we can run away with this division. Not so fast right now.
0: Steelers come away with a 3-point win. Steelers' 3rd straight game with at least 30 points against the Bengals. 5-2 against the Bengals since 2023. Giants in some tough weather conditions against the Titans.
10: Ward takes the snap. Back to throw. Pumps. He's under pressure. He's going to escape to his left. Now lobs it in the end zone. Intercepted by Javon Holland. Javon Holland saves the day. The Hulk, his 3rd interception. The Giants have dropped 2 interceptions today. But Javon Holland comes through with a clutch.
0: Giants were leading most of the way. Titans were in the spot to win the game. But the Giants get the interception at the end. WFAN with the call. Giants get the win. Coach John Harbaugh.
17: To our guys, nothing but respect for finding a way to win a tough game in the fourth quarter. That's the way these games go usually in the National Football League. And for Javon to come up and make that play, for the defense to rise up and, you know, make a play to win a game. That's really what's required in this league. And I was really proud to see those guys do that. I think it says a lot about who they are and where they're going, hopefully. And that's the plan. So
0: Giants, for the 2nd time in the last 20 seasons, winning a game in which they did not score a touchdown. The other came in 2013. Giants start 2-0 at home for the first time since 2009. Jameis Winston, 118 yards, first win as a starting quarterback since 2024. The Jaguars dominate the Patriots 35-6, 6th straight regular season home win dating back to 2025. 35 points for Jacksonville, tied for the most by any team against the Patriots since the start of last season. Earlier on ESPN Radio, I'm Mark Zeno.
16: I can't glow enough about Liam Cohen and what he's done. I mean, look, the numbers for Trevor Lawrence today were fairly pedestrian. 19 of 29, 182 yards, 3 touchdowns. I mean, he's just, you know, you're starting to see the guy that we all thought we'd see from the beginning. And it goes back to the simple point that coaching matters. But this is a Jaguars team, man, that's good on both sides of the ball. I mean, they stop the run. They get after it. They're a good tackling team. And offensively, they are very tough to defend. There's a lot of reasons to think that this team is well-constructed and well-prepared. Everybody sort of writes them off because they play in the AFC South.
1: Right.
16: And they play in this division that doesn't really have any strong contenders. For years, you know, the Patriots and now the Bills played in a very weak AFCs. Nobody wrote them off when it came to playoff time, right? They were still legitimate, and I think that's where we are with Jacksonville. The rest of that division may be weak, but this is not a team that you should write off in any size, way, shape, or form as a legitimate Super Bowl team and one that's going to make a deep playoff run. They finally got the right coach in there, and that matters. The defense has been outstanding, and they continue to be very good at stopping the run, making teams one-dimensional, and the quarterback play has been exceptional. I mean, you can't deny. I don't know if the numbers are going to equate to Trevor Lawrence being in the MVP conversation when it's all said and done, but he's been really, really, really good, and that is something that you can't take away from them.
0: Trevor Lawrence, 19 of 29, 182 yards, 3 touchdown passes, did have an interception, but the Jaguars get the win over the Patriots, 35-6. Drake May, 2 interceptions and a lost fumble in the loss for New England. Straight ahead, moving to 3-0. SportsCenter All Night continues. 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
18: 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Traffic.
19: Still looking at a good start on the majors with a stall on the 403 eastbound approaching Mavis block in the right lane. How about the QEW eastbound here on Ontario Roadwork? 2 left lanes blocked. 401 East Collectors Warden, 3 left lanes still blocked there. And then further ahead, East Collectors McCowan, 2 left lanes with the East Express to Collector Transfer at McCowan closed. 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
0: 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Golf, President's Cup goes to the U.S. 17-13, the 11th straight President's Cup win for the U.S. Largest Sunday comeback in event history. 9.5 points won by the USA on Sunday, most ever by a team in singles play at the President's Cup. College football, Oregon quarterback Dante Moore sustaining a concussion after being hit while sliding during the second quarter of the win over USC this weekend. As for the rankings, Florida making a big jump. Gators landing in the top 10. They're at number 8. They're in the top 10 for the first time in 5 years. ESPN's Heather Dinich.
4: Well, it looks like he has a college football playoff team. I mean, truly, really legitimate. They looked good. They passed the eye test. They passed the resume test. They are one of the most balanced offenses of the teams that I have currently ranked in my top 12. And they have a Heisman contender in Jaden Ball. I mean, he was outstanding. And so when you put all of those things together, you've got the total package in John Summerall's season. Now, we're through 1 month. We're through September, right? There's a lot of season left. But when you look ahead at their schedule, ESPN's FPI projects they will lose 2 games to Texas and Georgia. And that's possible. But even if they do, this head-to-head win over Ole Miss is going to keep them in the conversation. And it's really interesting that pecking order there of those three SEC teams where you have Ole Miss beating LSU and Florida beating Ole Miss, and that's what I used to separate the three of them last night was the head-to-head result. So I've got Florida over Ole Miss, Ole Miss over LSU.
0: Florida, Ole Miss, BYU in the top 10. Texas, Georgia, Notre Dame continuing to hold the top 3 spots. Miami is season high number 4. Ohio State moving up a couple of spots to number 5. Indiana, Alabama, Florida, Ole Miss, BYU completing the top 10. SportsCenter All Night, ESPN Radio. Final day of the baseball regular season. Brewers a 6-4 win over the Cardinals. Jacob Mizorowski finishing the season with an ERA of 1.8 and 252 strikeouts. Nationals 6-4 over the Mets. Francisco Lindor's 300th career home run. Mariners 7-3 over the Angels, who lose their 100th game of the season. Padres eliminate the Diamondbacks. Orioles and Yankees were canceled, so Pete Alonso finishes the season with an American League leading 113 RBI. Back to the NFL. Colts, a 19-17 win over the Texans. Colts' first win in 322 days. They'd lost 9 straight dating back to last November. How about the top sounds from Sunday? Chris Smith.
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7: 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Cuts in 20, 30. 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At the 40. Down the 50. 30. 25, 20, one man to beat, they won't catch him. Miles Price, 85 yards on the punt return. 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
2: Number 4.
6: Now I know it's not Halloween, but the Niners reach into their bag of tricks against the Cardinals. The call on KNBR.
11: Evans back out there. Debo Samuel, Jacob Cowan, Christian McCaffrey. Shotgun snap. Brock Purdy steps up, throws. Mike Evans makes the catch, and he flips it to Debo, hooking around, first down. Debo Samuel down the left sideline. Debo Samuel on his way. He is gone. Touchdown, 49ers.
2: Number 3.
6: The Rams led the Broncos 16-0 at the break, but the Broncos rallied and even got some help from the D. The call on 850 KOA.
11: Five-man pressure. Stafford, quick throw. Ball intercepted. Talanoa Hufanga down the west sideline. Hufanga cuts up inside. Inside the 30. 20, 15, 10, 5. Touchdown! Talanoa Hufanga. His first
8: Tyler Loops, 44-yard, a last-second miss in last season's finale against the Steelers kept Baltimore out of the playoffs, but today was a moment of redemption. 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
9: Tyler Loop from Lovejoy High School in the Dallas area to send the Cowboys home with a loss. It's up. It is inside the left upright and good. The Ravens win it in Rio. Fire up the band. Fire up the band. 34-31. Baltimore downs Dallas in a stunner south of the equator.
10: Number one.
8: 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Well, the Commanders show you how. Big 100 with the call.
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0: Marcus Mariota and Washington snapping Seattle's 12-game win streak. It's Monday, September 28th. Eagles-Bears tonight, ABC and ESPN. Tyson Bagent clears protocol, but Case Keenum likely starts. Unsportsmanlike gets a set there next. I'm Jay Reynolds, back tomorrow with SportsCenter All Night at ESPN Radio.
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3: TSN 1050, traffic.
4: 403 eastbound approaching Mavis. We have a stalled vehicle that's blocking the right lane. We're really seeing some minor slowdowns thanks to the work that just cleared on the eastbound QEW here on Ontario that was blocking two left lanes. Starting to wake up a bit. West 401 if you're heading out of Whitby through the 412 toward Westney on the 401, but otherwise good start to your drive. Toronto was slowing down at 30 kilometers per hour on local roads, a safer speed for everyone. Learn more at toronto.ca/local speed. 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

0: Sometimes I'm not sure I want to stay up for certain sporting events. Last night, Rams, Broncos, it's halftime. The Rams are laying a beatdown on Denver. I'm like, ah, should I go to sleep or should I just stay up and see how this one played out? I stayed up, not for fantasy reasons. Not good on that front. But man, was I happy I did that, because an incredible finish between Denver and LA that saw the Broncos stun the Rams with 30 in the second half. Very controversial. Some pass interference calls and other stuff that went on in that game that did not favor the LA Rams. But what a finish. The Rams 1-2. After many discussed them potentially going undefeated. It's Monday morning. Aaron Karolnik, Carlo Colaiacovo here on First Up. What's going on, man? Did you make your way through that football game last night?
1: I did not. I fell asleep at halftime. So, I mean, I was at a point where I had my fantasy hockey draft last night that went from 8:30 to about just under 10 o'clock. And right when I was done was when the game was approaching halftime, and it was a snooze fest. And it was a game where Denver looked horrendous. I even sent my boy Will Mansour, who's a Denver Broncos fan. I said, dude, I don't know how you're a fan of this team. I can't watch it. And he even said, yeah, it's embarrassing. I'm losing my mind watching this team. So I go to bed because I'm like, okay, I can't see the Rams falling apart and losing this game. I'll catch up in the morning. And then my group chat with my buddies, my football group chat with my buddies, starts blowing up. I wake up to like 20 unread messages. I'm like, what the hell did I miss? And it's everyone complaining about a non-call, or the refs blew it in the game. How is it not pass interference? What's going on with the Rams? I'm like, did Denver come back and win this game? And lo and behold, they did, and I'm like, holy cow, I must have missed an unbelievable second half. I still haven't had a chance to catch up on the highlights, but this is what happens when, as soon as you turn away from watching a sporting event, especially in the NFL, where, I mean, you look at the endings or the games that we saw this weekend. The game in Brazil between the Dallas Cowboys and the Baltimore Ravens. If you decided to go to the bathroom because you thought this game was going to overtime, you came back, the game was over. You're like, what did I miss? What the hell happened? 9 seconds left. How did the Baltimore Ravens win? That's the beauty of sports, man.
0: It was crazy. That game was nuts at the end. I mean, we saw some wild stuff going on between Cincinnati and Pittsburgh as well in the early slate. Somehow Washington beat Seattle. Yeah. It was an awesome, awesome NFL weekend. And it culminates with a Monday Nighter featuring Case Keenum and the Chicago Bears tonight.
1: Is it Case Keenum? Because there's been reports that Badgett cleared concussion protocol. He might play. Does it matter who's playing quarterback for those two guys?
0: I believe Case Keenum is expected to start for the Chicago Bears tonight over Tyson Bagent, but you're right. It's the same thing. Like, you know, neither guy is going to inspire much. And we should have such a great game tonight. It should be Caleb Williams and that high-flying Bears offense against the Eagles, who have started off really well, but now we're going to get probably a less than
1: inspiring. Well, I don't know about you, but I have some fantasy implications tonight where I'm playing against Devonta Smith and Jalen Hurts, and I've got DeAndre Swift. I mean, it's a game I really don't want to sweat, but I might have to.
0: Oh, it sounds like you definitely will. It sounds like there's no other option for you. And the Monday Night Sweat, that's where it's at, man. That's where it's at. It's as good as it gets when it comes to fantasy. So that's something you'll be doing. We've got a big show lined up. Mark Dominic will join us, as he always does on Monday mornings. Craig Berube's on the show today at 8:15. You may remember him as former Toronto Maple Leafs coach, replaced by Jim Hiller. The Maple Leafs in action tomorrow night. Hockey is almost.
1: Yeah.
0: One more sleep, and we get the Leafs and the Habs to kick off the regular season. I'm so excited to get going, man. I have my fantasy hockey draft tonight. So
1: there you go. Nice. Do you do a snake draft, or do you do an auction draft?
0: Snake draft for hockey.
1: So, got a funny story to tell you about fantasy hockey. My son's obsessed with sports right now, and it's really a fun thing for me as a dad. to, you know, to sort of help him understand or join along the ride with him. So he had hockey practice. He does every morning, not every other Sunday morning at 7:30 in the morning. And one of the big discussions in his, dressing room was fantasy hockey. He learned what fantasy hockey is because we did a fantasy football draft this year and now he wants to play fantasy hockey. So the whole car ride home, he's like, Dad, can we do fantasy hockey? Join a league? And I'm thinking to myself, like, you know, it'd be cool. Put something out in the team group chat, see if all the kids want to play and have a team fantasy hockey pool. So he's just like hammering me, Dad, can we do one? Where can we do one? Let's do one now. And I'm like, okay, sign up an account. We'll do a mock draft and do your thing. So he is like, he's like pumped. He's like, I got the 7th pick. Oh my God. Who am I going to take? You think I can get Celebrini? It's like, man, crazy. If Celebrini falls to you to 7th and the guy at 6 took him before him and he went nuts. He's like, ah, man, how did this guy take whatever? So he's asking me, he's like, hey, Dad, so who do I take? Who do I take? And I'm like, take the next best player. There's a list there. Like, take one of the players you want. I said, take Mitch Marner. He goes, what about Matthew Schaefer? I said, yeah, the guy's a good player. You should take him. He goes, I'm going to take Schaefer. He takes Schaefer at 7th overall in the fantasy hockey draft. And he was like over the moon excited because you know how he feels about Schaefer. He's got a couple of rookie cards of him. Loves watching him play. He has met him a couple times. And he's like, I got Schaefer. Oh, my God. I go, you took Schaefer 7th overall? I go, you mean McCarr and Hughes and Werenski still there?
2: A little bit of a reach.
1: A little bit of a reach.
2: That's okay. It's okay.
1: And he's like, yeah, it's okay. I love that I have Schaefer. So I was like, yeah, buddy, sure, let's do it. You got Schaefer on your team. Let's build the rest of the team. So I helped him build the rest of the team and lo and behold, puts a team together and now he's all in. He's all in of like fantasy hockey. We have a fantasy football team that's not doing too well right now. We're about to go in 3. So, he's living the fantasy sports world right now.
2: Man, as a kid, I started playing fantasy hockey probably around 9 or 10 years old, like a true degenerate when I was very young. And of course, that would make sense for how I am today. And I was betting betting on, you know, black market sports betting sites in high school. Like, but I've always
1: did they have ProLine back in the day?
2: you couldn't do ProLine when you're like, you know, 14
1: true,
2: years old.
1: True. You need somebody to go buy the ticket for you.
2: Yeah, and I probably looked like I was 10 at the time. But for me, and I've always talked about this with the CFL, and I've thought about how does the CFL become more popular amongst younger people, especially here in the city of Toronto? Betting and fantasy is the answer to that. And they've actually done a good job. They created a fantasy product. But fantasy football, I have cousins who were in high school and they just like all these kids do is just sit around and talk about fantasy and betting, really. That's all they do. And it's all about the NFL and getting kids into it. I'm not talking about betting, obviously. I'm being facetious when I say that, but when I'm talking about the fantasy aspect, getting them in and learning the player's stats and stuff like that when they're very young is exactly the right process to get them involved into the sports and become fans of it, even because it just adds a whole new element to it.
1: Yeah.
2: You're tracking it every single night, guys who aren't on the Leafs for
1: instance. It gives you a different level of interest, right?
2: Yes. Very much so. So that's awesome.
1: Honestly, like that's how I became obsessed with the NFL. If fantasy did not exist in the NFL, I don't know if I would spend so much time and energy watching it.
2: You wouldn't. There's no chance. I think that applies to so many different people. I have a bunch of friends who are fringe NFL fans. They joined this big fantasy league, which we're a part of, with 16 teams, a lot of guys in our group, and they are addicted to the NFL.
1: Yeah.
2: Massive NFL fans, and it's because of fantasy, and it's just changed everything for them. And it makes them just completely, completely obsessed with the league, and that's just a blessing that the NFL has, that it's really hard for other leagues to replicate. I mean, I like fantasy hockey, but it's not the same as the NFL. The NFL, it's not really once a week. It's Thursdays and Sundays and Mondays, but
1: there's a build up to it, right?
2: Oh yeah.
1: Yeah. And it's perfect. Like when I used to be like obsessed with fantasy baseball too, right? I've never played fantasy basketball. I've always played fantasy hockey. For me, like I could never buy into like the everyday rotisserie lineups where you're changing position. And some people, hey, by all means, if some people can do it and have the time for it and that's what they enjoy and categories and stuff like that, go ahead. I'm all about set your lineup Monday, like for NHL and Major League Baseball. Set your lineup Monday, play your opponent all week till Sunday so that you don't have to worry about different categories. It's just few points accumulated. And then that's your fix. Cause I've tried to do the everyday rotisserie and then after like 3 or 4 days, I'm like, okay, I can't do this. And then I stop paying attention.
2: Yeah. I know.
1: Right.
2: I know.
1: It's just too much. It's way too much.
2: A lot of people involved in that. So shout out to fantasy sports and all those drafting in their hockey leagues. I cannot wait for the beginning of the hockey season. There are so many reasons to be fired up, and the Toronto Maple Leafs, for the first time in a long time, I think, are about as exciting as they get. Like, and it's something we haven't really been blessed with for a long time with the Leafs, because it's kind of been the same old story, right? Let's just wait till the playoffs. Are they going to be able to get over the top once they get there? And now it's completely different.
1: Yeah.
2: It's so different. It's so exciting. People, like, regular season, think of it the last 10 years for the most part. Okay, maybe not the last 10. Let's say the last 5 or 6 have, I'm not going to say been irrelevant, but haven't been overly intriguing, because what was most important was how they were going to fare once they got to the playoffs. Now there's no guarantee they get to the playoffs, not by any stretch. It's a coin flip if they get to the playoffs. So that's one reason why we're so excited about this upcoming season. And I think another is just all the uncertainty with so many different players, new coach, new manager, how they're going to operate. Just kind of shrug my shoulders and say, let's see what happens, because that's a great thing for fans,
1: and
2: because the intrigue will be there all year long.
1: And normally you don't want to put too much, too much emphasis on getting off to a great start. You know, it's 84 games now, not 82. But the fact that you play back to back to start the season and you're playing the Montreal Canadiens in game one, which seems to be the norm on the schedule every year to open up the season, and then you got the New York Islanders to bed the next night, getting off to a great start against those two teams can really set a tone for yourself for this season. So they went to Arizona, they visited the home of Auston Matthews, they got to practice at the old Mullet Arena. Or that college rink that tried to host an NHL team. Can't believe a league did that. Anyways. And now they're back home. Back home, and it starts for real tomorrow night. And I think the whole hockey world is excited for hockey to get started, because it's not just the Leafs. Like, think about the summer we've had, or the off season we've had in the National Hockey League, where so much has changed. So much has changed with, player salaries, player movement, new faces in new places, coaches, all the coaches changes, Mike Babcock returning to the NHL. Like, there's so many storylines to follow in the NHL this year. And it's an exciting new era in the NHL, because you've got these young faces and young players in the league. There's always that handoff, right? Where between star players. Is this the year where these younger players start to take over and become the face of the league?
2: Leafs Habs tomorrow night, and we'll also have Florida Carolina tomorrow night as well, which is a game I'll definitely have an eye on. Rangers Bruins, no thanks. Canucks Oilers, I'm good. Blackhawks Vegas Golden Knights as well. So we'll see how that one goes. How long is Connor Bedard gonna miss? Is there any timeline on that? You see anything on this guy?
1: Well, the expected timeline when he had surgery was, 6 to 8 weeks?
2: Yeah, so I would think he's back
1: from
2: at some
1: early August. So my guess is that sometime in mid to end of October was when he'd be back.
2: I look forward to seeing this cat this year. I think he could be a sneaky fantasy pick for me this year, some point early, because he's going to have a big statistical campaign. We've got Steve Phillips joining the program in about 15 minutes. Bob Weeks coming up as well. President's Cup action. The Americans.
1: What happened to the international team, man?
2: Just a total slaughter in Sunday singles. Not even close. So stupid, though. I mean, it's not like and I get how these tournaments work, but the team portion was dominated by the internationals. The singles, which was not a team event, it's just one-on-one, was dominated. It's always dominated the Americans because they're better. That's just all it is. They're just better players, and that's just how it goes. Sucks for the internationals. I can't believe they lost, but the Americans winning was...
1: They needed to win, what, 4.5 out of the singles to clinch the title? And they won
2: five points of the 12 that were available on Sunday, and they won.
1: They needed to win.
2: No, they didn't win enough. I mean, my boy Jackson Koivun, though. Oh,
1: wow, Jackson Koivun.
2: Such a stud.
1: The swagger on this kid.
2: That's my guy. That's my guy. should we change it to 5.5 majors, 6.5 majors, our lifetime bet on Jackson Koivun, or are you okay? Because that's 1.5 just not fair for you. There's just
1: Talking about, man?
2: It's not fair. It's a lock that he's going to win at least 3, 4.
1: I wouldn't bet on anything that you consider a lock because let me remind you about what my Buffalo Bills did to your LA Chargers yesterday.
2: Oh yeah, the Buffalo Bills just dominated them. It wasn't even close. We'll get to that story on the other side. A lot of questions about Drake May and the New England Patriots plus the Toronto Blue Jays mercifully end their regular season.
1: Thank God it's over. But hey, credit to the Jays.
2: With some fun stuff.
1: They had a really memorable final game.
2: Absolutely. Agreed. And Vlad Jr. didn't even play. He's just like, I'm good.
1: What was memorable about it.
2: Yeah, exactly. We didn't see 0-for-4 on Sunday. That was a delight. It's hour one of First Up. It's Monday morning here on TSN Radio.
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4: Why don't we start with good news first? The 403 eastbound problem approaching Mavis. That stall is gone, but now we have a stall in the 401 West Collectors near Keel. It's blocking the right lane as things are starting to build up coming out of Whitby to Ajax on the westbound 401 off the highway. Bathurst north of Bloor, a collision. What happens when the iconic movie Karate Kid becomes a spectacular new musical? 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
7: You ain't first, you're last.

0: For the vast majority of that game, it looked like it was a lock that the Chargers not only were going to cover, but win the game. And yet they're just so inept offensively. Just pathetic stuff. The Bills beat the Chargers 24-16. It's Buffalo's first win after committing 5 turnovers since September 1997.
1: Wow.
0: Like, and not only did they win the game, they also covered too. Yeah. Like, that's how garbage the LA Chargers are. My God.
1: I mean, when you get that many turnovers, you shouldn't be winning football games. Right? It's pretty obvious that almost every coach's pregame speech when they go over their game plan is protect the football. And the Bills did a horrible job at doing that yesterday. 5 of them, but, you know, the Chargers, they got off to a really good start. They scored on the first possession of the game. You thought it was going to be a track meet type of game. And then both defenses settled in. And I don't know what's going on with the Chargers, but everyone thought that Mike McDaniel was going to come in and unleash and unlock the offense, or even just the power of Justin Herbert on the NFL. And it's been the complete opposite. The Chargers offense is absolutely inept. Like, they can't do nothing. No one scares you. And it was a great example. It was a great Bills win, but it was a great example of the LA Chargers beating themselves.
0: Oh, dude, their opportunities.
1: Mistake after mistake.
0: In the red zone. Yeah. My God, they had 3 opportunities from the red zone. They had that one drive where they had 1st and goal from the 3, and they couldn't even punch it in. Even their touchdown, their early touchdown where Keaton Mitchell scored, was very fortunate. It was a brutal play call. It should have got blown up in the backfield, but a Buffalo defender just missed a tackle. Awful, awful loss for the Chargers. That was a game they needed to win, and they just screwed it up in the worst way. But fortunately for them, their schedule really eases up going forward here. They only need to go at Seattle this week, yeah. A team that's probably going to be super pissed after losing to Washington yesterday. But then it gets easy, right? The Broncos, maybe not so much. Then the Chiefs, and then they play the Rams, and then they play the Texans, and then they play the Ravens. So yeah. Put a fork in them.
1: Sounds easy.
0: An 0-3 team came back and made the playoffs last year in the Houston Texans. We'll get to them a little bit later on the show. But the Chargers are done. I think we all know that at this point in time. And for Buffalo, listen, it was an ugly, ugly game. They played terribly. And they still found a way to win. That's what great teams do. And that's exactly what the Buffalo Bills are. They are 3-0. And listen, they've already won the division. The Bills. It's done.
1: Yeah, it looks like it.
0: I'm a little bit worried about my Jets to finish in third place bet, considering how bad New England is. Like, New England's so bad. Like, Drake May, an atrocity yesterday at quarterback. Yeah. There was one play, I don't know if you saw this one, where he dropped the ball because there was blood on it, and he tried to throw it and it just slipped right out of his hand. He's like, oh yeah, there was blood on it. Like, dude, what are we talking about here?
1: If you're a fan of the Patriots and you're still living off of last season's March to the Super Bowl, and rightfully so, you don't get to the Super Bowl by fluke. They

0: found a way to get there, even though the path was as easy as you could ever, you know, create it. You've got to be seriously concerned about Drake May and his future with that team, because this, it's not just something that crept up to Drake May last year or this year. It was the second half of the season last year going into the playoffs, and now through the first three games, he has not looked anything close to the promising quarterback that everybody fell in love with and was praising on his ascent last year to the top of the NFL. I mean, this guy was a candidate for the MVP last year.
1: He almost won the MVP. He almost did it. And people were making excuses for him in the playoffs. I was hurt. Shoulder was hurt. He was hurt. Yeah. So don't worry about what you saw in the playoffs. He'll be better this year. He's been way worse. Way worse. And Jacksonville deserves a lot of credit. They were incredible yesterday. They smashed New England. Wasn't even remotely close. Drake May, one touchdown, six picks to start the year.
0: Yikes. Ooh,
1: man. Ugly. Yikes. And in his defense, A.J. Brown's hurt, which was supposed to change everything for New England's offense. They have some other injuries, but still, it's inexcusable to perform as bad as he's performed to this point. So, no good there from Drake May and the Patriots. And the Bills just going to cruise, man. I mean, we should have probably known that. I think we thought it was going to be very competitive in the AFC East between the Bills and the Pats, but that ain't happening. Not this year, the way that New England's playing. And the way that the Bills are playing. Buffalo's got the Patriots on their schedule next Sunday. That is a very, very intriguing one. It's in Buffalo, too. So, you know what? Let's do a little guess the lines. I have not seen this yet. What do you think the Bills are favored by at home against the Patriots?
0: It's a division game, so it's always going to be closer. I'm going to guess 6.5.
1: Oh my God, you're so good at guessing lines. You are correct. This is unbelievable. This is your specialty in life.
0: I should be a handicapper.
1: Guessing lines is your specialty. You are always so close. It's incredible. I'm going to probably get more, really, over.
0: What would you guess?
1: For me, but I probably would have guessed more than a touchdown for sure between these two teams.
0: Division games, man. Buffalo. Hey, this a game. Remember we talked to our boy Pete last week?
1: Division of the CFL?
0: Should this Sunday be the game we go to, me and you?
1: Oh, are we invited? Did we get the invite?
0: I mean, Arad's supposed to set us up with an email with him, so if we get an email connection.
1: All right. Yeah, let's talk to our boy Pete, our boy Chris with the Bills. We love the Bills. Well, I think we should wait for the Jets game, personally. See a competitive game.
0: When do they play the Jets? Because I don't want to be going there in the middle of the winter.
1: I believe in November. But yeah, this weekend would actually be a good one. There's no doubt about it. So more NFL talk with Mark Dominic coming up at 8:40. Looking forward to that. Darren Treger for Leafs Breakfast. And on the other side, Steve Phillips to recap what was a miserable Blue Jays season with a special ending for two individuals in particular. We'll get to that next.
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3: The 401 West Collectors near Kiel. We have a stalled vehicle right lane there blocked, and we continue with delays in both directions on 401. It's filling up a bit. Same on the south, 404 DVP approaching Shefford to approaching Eglinton. QEW Gardner waking up going eastbound. 400 southbound past King Road. We have a collision right lane blocked. Get ready to vote in Toronto's municipal election. Advanced voting is October 6th to 11th. 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

0: First hour continues Monday morning here on First Up. Season over for the Toronto Blue Jays. And as miserable as it was for the Toronto Blue Jays this year, man, they found a way to make it very memorable on the final day.
1: They sure did.
0: Meaningless game for the Jays. Max Scherzer goes out at age 42, throws more than 110 pitches in a gem against Cincinnati in what appears to be his final start as a big leaguer. The way that his family was reacting, I think we probably know where this is going for Max.
1: Yeah.
0: And then George Springer, the way that he was handled by John Schneider, taking him out in the third inning, a raucous ovation, very deserving for George, was a really heartwarming way to end what was, again, a completely miserable season for the Jays. So I guess everything's forgotten. It's all good. No worries, Jays.
2: Celebrate the good times.
0: All good. Yeah, exactly. Let's bring in our MLB analyst, Steve Phillips. What's up, Steve?
3: Hey, good morning, guys. Good to be with you. It actually was a really special day. I mean, the Springer, you know, reaching on a double and then being taken out in that moment for him. And then Scherzer pitched great. And I think that I thought he was going to argue to leave him in to get him three more strikeouts, at least to tie Verlander. You know, Verlander struck out six on Saturday, which really messed up Scherzer's plan. Like, he didn't think that was going to happen because he wanted to pass Verlander in strikeouts. And so he still trails him by three. And so as much as it might feel like he might be done, I think there's that part of inside thinking, wait a minute, I pitched great the last game of the season. Why can't I do it again next year? It's going to be interesting to see what his decision is.
2: It really is. But when you look at Max Scherzer, like I during the commercials, I was watching the highlights of the game last night, and I'm like, man, I love this guy. You know, the 2 years that he pitched here for the Toronto Blue Jays, think about, you know, the impact that he's left if this is the final the time we see him pitching on a mound. This guy pitched the last game of the season for the Blue Jays in back-to-back seasons. Game 7 of the World Series, he left the game with the lead, a chance for them to win the World Series, and then this year he left the game with a standing ovation and really the whole city of Toronto with a big smile on their face, thanking him for the impact that he's had. I mean, you saw when he came out after the seventh or sixth inning and he yells at John Schneider, "I'm not coming out." And then you see all the players' reaction in the dugout. They're laughing. They're throwing stuff against the dugout because they love the swagger that this guy brings. In a guy that's only pitched here 2 years or been here 2 years, Steve, has there been a guy that's had this much of a better impact than what Max Scherzer has had?
3: And he certainly has. There's no question. In fact, you know, I think Schneider's response was, "There's no other psychotic pitcher I'd rather have on my team than him," or something like that. Like you understand how hard he is to manage. When they re-signed him and brought him back in, and they were talking about it, Schneider in spring training, at the end of spring training, was talking about, he goes, and they're like, "Well, I guess it's going to get noisy in my office again," because Scherzer would spend so much time in the office talking to Schneider, you know, wearing him down on things and talking to him about things. And yet, you know, it's that passion, and you can see it in his eyes, right? For Scherzer when he's on the mound with the nostrils flaring and, you know, he's glaring in at the plate, the passion and energy and competitiveness that he has. And, you know, it can't help but feel for both Verlander and Scherzer, where their careers, they've had so many tough battles, they've overcome injuries. I honestly think the toughest part of their life is coming up right now, is that transition to not being a player anymore, not having that outlet for your competitiveness, and like, who am I now that I'm not a player? Who am I that I'm not Max Scherzer, the pitcher, that I'm Justin Verlander, the pitcher? And I feel like it might be a little harder for Scherzer because I think there's just such a level of intensity in everything. I think Verlander has had a year to get this in perspective where it was going to be his last year. He was hurt most of the year, and, you know, finally threw a pitch for the Tigers again. And it had been 9 years since he had made a start at Comerica Park from the last time he had done it. And so it was an interesting, day yesterday. And it does make you think about life after baseball for these guys and what it's going to be like.
0: So let's talk about George Springer as well. And Scherzer's 42, so maybe it's a little bit different. And frankly, he had close to a 6 ERA this season. Not sure exactly how much he's got left in the tank, considering, you know, the reliability would be a question. And could he come back and pitch again next year? I wouldn't rule anything out. He was good after coming back from his initial injury, but Springer is younger. Again, he's just 1 year removed from being one of the best hitters in baseball. What do you see his future being, Steve?
3: Yeah, I think if he wants to play, there's going to be a job for him. I mean, he's not really an outfielder anymore. So, I mean, that's going to limit him a little bit unless he really dedicates himself to getting back to playing in the outfield. And not just a DH, because, you know, if you're going to be a DH, you better put up some numbers, and he didn't do it this year. And so, I mean, I think there's a place for him if he markets himself as the outfielder and DH type player. But I think a young team with, like, I look at the White Sox and think they should have traded for Springer at the deadline. Yeah. That would have been the team for me. I think that he would have been such a great fit for them. And they have Benintendi and they have Randall Grichuk, but Springer's a different level of competitiveness. He's a different level of postseason pedigree. And so if he wants to play, there's going to be a job for him. There's no question about that. And, you know, I think it would be nice to see him get back to be more productive in whatever role he did perform in. But I think that if he wants to play, there will be a uniform for him. The game's not told him he's done yet.
0: Steve Phillips, our MLB analyst, is our guest here on First Stop. So the big story last week was Vladimir Guerrero Jr., his comments, which he, of course, came out and apologized for before the game on Friday. He plays Friday and Saturday, sits out Sunday. Now that the season's over, we look back on how this whole thing transpired. How do you think Blue Jays fans should feel about Vlad Jr., Steve?
3: Well, I mean, a level of disappointment in not just in the performance, but also in the way that he handled things at the end here. I think that you know, it was a little bit disheartening, and I think he was a little blind and lacked understanding about that relationship with the fans, that you know, the fans thought he understood. And it's one thing when you're tearing it up and you had a great postseason. It's another when things aren't going well and when you've let fans down and you haven't performed to that level, you know, there's a level of respect you still need to show. And I think he lacked that understanding. I think that maybe his dad woke him up to it, and got him to realize maybe there wasn't, or maybe his agent got in on it. But, you know, I think he did his mea culpa, but nothing's going to matter until he performs. It's really going to come down to, does he play again? And the next time he gets asked about it, when he's struggling, how will he, cause he's going to struggle again. And listen, it's not good when it's the first year of a 14-year contract extension. That's a little scary. And I think this offseason is going to be a lot about self-motivation for him, where he's going to have a lot of time where it's not going to be the organization harping on him. What are you doing to work? No training staff's going to visit him because there's going to be a lockout on December 1st and there's not going to be contact. So, but I think Vlad, you know, I think it was a disappointing year. I mean, I wrote an article to be posted this morning at .ca. They scored 155 fewer runs this year than they did last year. They were fourth in runs scored last season. They were last in runs scored this year. And 155 less runs, that's a run a game, effectively, that they spotted the other team that they did not score. And no wonder their record was what it was. Honestly, the pitchers gave up 28 fewer runs this year than they did last year. And so pitching wise, they were about the same, even a little bit better. But offensively, you know, you had, between Kirk and Nathan Lucas and Addison Barger, you lost close to 100 RBIs with that group. Springer's season was, you know, 35 RBIs less than what it was. Vladdy's was 30 less than what it was. You know, those numbers start to add up. And you know, then you think about, well, all of the offseason acquisitions that were added to a team that went to the World Series, all were good. Spencer Miles, Tyler Rogers, Dylan Cease, and Okamoto. I mean, my goodness, you know, you couldn't ask for more for four offseason acquisitions. And they just, it was the returning players that just couldn't get this job done.
2: Steve, that wasn't an apology that Vlad took leadership on and decided that he needed to address. That was pressure by the organization and by his agent and even by his dad, because we talked about it on the show on Friday. AK, you were at the game and you could tell us if he was actually receiving any boos, but a lot of the conversation on Friday is, do you play him? Do you let him hear the boos of the fans and ruin the whole last home send for the Jays, where you're trying to celebrate the season. Kind of felt like the timing of this was sort of premeditated, knowing that they sensed something bad coming for Vlad, and they're like, let's get ahead of this. Let's issue an apology so maybe, you know, people feel different about booing at the game, don't you think?
3: Yeah. Well, I think that, look, he made a mistake, right? He was wrong in the way he handled it. And he couldn't undo that. So he only had one choice. He had two choices. Don't say anything else about it, or try to correct it. And, you know, his correction doesn't make it all better. It's like, you know, when your wife's mad at you because you hurt her feelings, you can apologize. And as men, we think, oh, it's over. I apologize. I feel bad for it. I apologize. But it doesn't make her not still feel hurt. And I think that's the relationship with the fans, that Vladdy hurt them, and even teammates maybe in a way. And he can now acknowledge it and apologize for it, but it doesn't take the hurt away. And you know, some part of the pain of that, or the, you know, the feelings about him, you know, they're going to have some feeling about him, that is going to have to be, and only will be repaired over time, not by words, but by behavior and what he does performance wise down the road. But I don't think they had any other choice. Well, they only had two choices, and I think they made the right one of the two, even though it just, you know, it kind of has a soft landing.
0: So, Steve, the Blue Jay season is over, but the MLB postseason will begin tomorrow afternoon. The all-day baseball in the early part of baseball playoffs.
2: Leading into the opening night of the NHL. Like,
0: it's
2: pretty
0: so
2: sick sports night.
0: Awesome. Phillies, Braves, White Sox, Astros, Red Sox, Yankees, Cubs, Padres tomorrow. Give us your World Series prediction. Where are you at with the playoffs beginning tomorrow?
3: Yeah, so it's interesting. I actually think the Yankees are going to get by the Red Sox. And the Rays and the Guardians. And I think the Yankees, at a point, Judge will be back, but their pitching is so good. I think the Yankees are going to come out of the American League. I do. I think the Guardians will meet them in the League Championship Series, and that'll be a great series. The Guardians are very good. But I think the Yankees will prevail. And on the other side, sorry, but I think the Dodgers are going to beat the Brewers in the League Championship Series, and it's going to be Dodgers, Yankees, and the Dodgers are going to get a three-peat.
2: No, that's so chalky.
0: Yeah, Dodgers, Yankees. You know what? I will say, for the sport of baseball, which who knows how this is going to work with the lockout and whatever, that's a pretty damn good way to end it. I mean, there'll be a lot of eyeballs on that matchup if that's how it happens, Steve.
2: Yeah.
3: Oh, for sure. I mean, so many people are saying, oh, I think it's going to be Rays and Brewers, and Fox is thinking, it better not be. I mean, that's not going to get us the eyes we need on a World Series. And so, although it would be fun to watch, right, two teams that manufacture runs and do it a little bit differently, and it might change the game for the future, but it certainly will be interesting to see. But, yeah, I've got a heavyweight fight for the World Series championship this year.
0: I'm rooting for our guy, Coco, Munetaka Murakami.
2: 100! Did you see he went, I'm Japanese number two!
0: Yeah. So good. We love Munetaka. That's our guy. So we'll be rooting for the White Sox and definitely not the Yankees, but we'll see how the playoffs go. It begins tomorrow. Should be a really fun run here, and got to savor it because you don't know how much baseball we're going to see next year with the impending labor stoppage on the horizon. Great stuff as always, Steve. We'll do it again later this week. Thank you for the time.
3: Okay, guys. You bet. My pleasure.
0: All right. That's our MLB analyst, Steve Phillips. He likes the Dodgers over the Yankees in the World Series. Oh, I really hope that's – actually, no, I wouldn't hate that. That would be a lot of fun to watch. You have, you know, Tani versus Judge and – Gerrit Cole and Schlittler and Yamamoto. There's so much star power. That'd be a lot of fun. But
2: did you see this? Jacob, we don't get to watch him very much. Jacob Mizorowski, the record that this guy set.
0: Oh, how many did he set?
2: No kidding. Finishes with a 1.57 opponent batting average. That's the lowest by a pitcher in a qualified season on record since Pedro Martinez did it in the year 2000 with a 1.67. Like, he finished first in almost every category. Like, listen to these stats, okay? 252 strikeouts, that's first. 1.80 ERA, a 0.80 whip, and a 1.57 batting average.
0: 0.80 whip is
2: disgusting. Crazy, man.
0: Basically untouchable all year long. Shout out to the Miz. Can't wait to watch him in the playoffs. You're right. We don't watch Brewers baseball, but we will be when the playoffs roll around, which is not far from happening. It is hour number one of First Up. We've got the scoreboard on the other side. Bob Weeks and Darren Dreger in hour two here on TSN Radio.
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4: Business is picked up. We look eastbound 401 collectors right at the 410. A collision's blocking the center lane. And yeah, it's busy on approach here. And two problems now, the westbound side. No by the collectors near Keel stall vehicle right lane. And then the west collector ramp to the northbound 410. Another stall. It's blocking the right lane. All north of us, 400 southbound. Past King Road, collision two right lanes. And spotted a problem Morningside and Kingston Road. 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
0: First off, scoreboard. The Americans win the President's Cup. We'll get to that with Bob Weeks at 7:15. Looking forward to that conversation. He was there at Medina. We also saw the Toronto Blue Jays and their regular season with some happiness. George Springer, Max Scherzer sent off in style. Blue Jays win, and the MLB postseason begins tomorrow. And lastly, on Sunday Night Football, a thriller in Denver. The Broncos somehow, someway, win and cover against the Rams, who are now 1-2, and their schedule coming up at Philly, home to Buffalo. Ooh, yeah. Baby, not looking good for LA. Hour two coming up. It's looking very, very good. Bob Weeks, Darren Dreger, plus a lot of reaction to what happened yesterday in the National Football League. That's next.
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4: 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We do have a problem north of us, 400 southbound past King Road, a collision blocking two right lanes, and a crash off the highway spotted at Morningside and Kingston Road. 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

0: Second hour of First Up, beautiful Monday morning in the city of Toronto here on TSN 1050. 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Call 2-for-1, 2-for-1. Aaron Korolnik, Carlo Koliakova with you until 10 a.m. And Coco, we are in the heat of it going forward. Starting tomorrow, doesn't get any better if you're a sports fan. We've got the baseball playoffs. We've got the Toronto Raptors on the horizon. I'm going down to Media Day.
1: What?
0: Conduct some interviews today. Yeah, I don't know why, but that's what our boss demanded. And you know, I never let Stephanie down. I will bring the heat for us here at TSN 1050. And then tomorrow night, the Toronto Maple Leafs at Scotiabank Arena begin their regular season against the hated Montreal Canadiens. I can't wait to see Darren Radish just blow up Cole Caulfield right through the neutral zone. Okay, that might be a little bit unrealistic for Darren Radish, but it could happen. Man, I'm so fired up for this coming week. And as a sports fan, doesn't get any better than this.
1: Yeah, it really doesn't. I mean, you know, when the calendar turned to September, this is kind of what we knew we were going to be walking ourselves into. And now we wake up on Monday morning, September 28th, and it's here, right? You're recapping week three of the NFL. Week 17 of the CFL was electric with all those crazy finishes. You saw the Major League Baseball playoff or season conclude. A really memorable day at the Rogers Center to wrap up the Blue Jays season with Max Scherzer on the mound pitching and having an epic outing. George Springer getting the right send-off that he deserves, and all leading into tomorrow where, you know, the NHL season is about to kick off. We're seeing a lot of the moving and shaking with waiver players and, you know, add or pickups and, you know, demotions and stuff like that. So teams are starting to set their roster. The Leafs signed Nick Blankenberg to a contract, so he's the newest addition to their roster. And then tomorrow it starts for real. The games really start tomorrow.
0: I cannot wait for this one tomorrow. It's going to be just electric down there at Scotiabank Arena. We were talking about this in the first hour, all the uncertainty with the Toronto Maple Leafs. We feel pretty good about what the line combos, the D pairs are going to look like. I think Troy Stetcher's playing on the third pair with Oliver Ekman-Larsson. That's the way they practiced on Saturday. It looks like Nick Paul's going to be healthy for the Leafs and ready to go tomorrow night as well. So the Leafs have their full complement of guys. Again, there's no injury concerns with Toronto right now. It will be Bobrovsky starting tomorrow night. Have they confirmed that officially? I haven't seen that officially, but that's the what
1: you
0: I would
1: just
0: infer.
1: Confirmed it officially.
0: Yeah, I'm going to confirm that Bobrovsky goes tomorrow, and Stolarz will go Wednesday. Again, it's a back-to-back for the Leafs to start. Two really compelling games, too. Montreal comes to town, and then Matthew Schaefer and the New York Islanders come to town in the second game. And then Saturday, Toronto hosts Ottawa. Tuesday, they host Nashville. And then they go on a long West Coast road trip. So if you want to head down to a Leaf game, you should do it in the next week, because after that, it's going to be a while until they return home. But a four-game homestand to begin an 84-game campaign is, I think, a rather fortunate way to start the season for the Toronto Maple Leafs. And again, would you like to get off to a good start? Of course you would. I don't think anyone would say anything otherwise. How likely that is, considering the lack of continuity, the roster turnover that the Maple Leafs had, new coach. It's going to be, I think it could be a little bit trying when it comes to Toronto and their cohesion in the early part of the season. But again, that's on Jim Hiller and the Leafs to get these guys ready. And they went to Arizona. They're back from Arizona. They practiced on Saturday. They'll practice again today. And it all starts for real tomorrow night against the Habs.
1: Yeah, and you talked about the four-game homestand. Normally when there's this much turnover in a roster, the ideal scenario is for you to get on the road as quick as you possibly can. And maybe that was the whole mindset about going to Arizona, so that, because, you know, in training camp, there's normal training camps, the players are split up because you're set up into different groups and stuff like that. And I think right from the start of this training camp, it was Group A and Group B, and Group A was mostly the NHL guys. So they spend a lot of time around each other, right? But, you know, when you're at home, you still have, you know, life responsibilities outside of hockey, and maybe there isn't that time for guys to get away and do dinners and get to know each other a little more. So maybe that was the whole idea around the Arizona trip, is like, hey, let's get away, Let's be together as a team. Let's get to know each other, come a little closer together and, you know, kick things off at home and try to start off in a good way and set the tone for what they expect this season to feel like.
0: I saw our boy David Alter went down to Arizona to cover that one singular practice.
1: What?
0: That is true dedication there from David Alter. And he doesn't miss a game. He's got some crazy streak that I think was broken last year because of travel concerns. But that is something I respect him.
1: That's dedication, man.
0: That is true dedication because there wasn't a lot going on. It was one practice on Saturday. And the rest of the boys were just, I'm sure, just hanging out at Matthew's place and playing golf at all the amazing courses in that area in Arizona. Alter's just sitting there at the rink, ready to tweet out line combos at Moat Arena. I don't even know how he got accredited for that. I love that guy. So wow, that is incredible stuff from Alter. The fact that he went down there for
1: good on him.
0: That
1: he's for a 90 man of the
0: minutes
1: people.
0: Of practice and flew home. We need to satiate our Leafs coverage. That's exactly what he was able to do, and it's gonna be a lot of fun. So Darren Dreger for Leafs Breakfast. That's in about 30 minutes time. We have Bob Weeks as well in 10 minutes to talk about the President's Cup. But we should mention the Jays yesterday. Of course, their season as a whole sucked. Missing the playoffs, offensively, just brutal all year. But there was definitely some heartwarming moments yesterday. The whole Max Scherzer, John Schneider coming to take him out, and then Scherzer yaps him off the mound. Obviously, that was orchestrated, and it worked out really well. I think they did a great job in that respect. And then George Springer, the way he rips a double, and they take him out. He gets a standing O. Obviously, Springer more so than Scherzer, but both guys beloved by the fan base. And it was great to see those two guys get the send-off they deserve after what was a very trying season for the team overall.
1: I'm not sure if you were aware that Max Scherzer had a clause in his contract where he would get a $1 million contract bonus for 85 innings pitched. And he finished the season with 84.2 innings pitched. So maybe that was his... You know, or maybe that's why he showed the emotion the first time that John Schneider came to try to grab him off the mound. Or maybe that was set up and it was scripted and that's the way it was going to be.
0: Oh, it was definitely set up.
1: Oh, 100% it was.
0: He also had thrown 112 pitches. He wasn't going back out there.
1: Do you think he cared how many pitches he threw? He wanted to go full nine innings.
0: Quickly. You brought up the $1 million bonus. Guess Max Scherzer's career earnings in Major League Baseball.
1: I'm going to guess somewhere in the 300s, probably 350 million.
0: 365. You're so good at this.
1: Yeah.
0: You're on fire again. 365. So would Scherzer like an extra mil? Yeah, probably, but that's a drop in the bucket for this guy. He's insanely rich. Yeah. But he goes out there.
1: 365 million? I thought I was going to get like a Mike Johnson answer when I guessed like 4 minutes for offensive zone time.
0: Well, Max Scherzer has earned the fourth most money in MLB history in his contracts. Number one all-time is Alex Rodriguez. Number two all-time is Justin Verlander, who pitched on Saturday. He's at 411, and he's married to Kate Upton, so that's priceless. Miguel Cabrera at 393, and then Scherzer at 365.
1: Yeah, and you mentioned crazy. Verlander. Like, in back-to-back days, we get to watch two unbelievable send-offs between two of the greatest pitchers to pitch in their eras, right? With Verlander and Scherzer. Like I thought, you know, watching Verlander pitch his game and then get the ovation that he got and then watch his family come to the mound, especially his daughter and him getting all emotional. Like me as a parent, like that hits home, right? And I wish I could have played a sport that long professionally where my kids got a chance to grow up and watch me play it. And I could have shared moments like that because I can tell you one thing, man. If I was playing hockey in my final game and I get the proper send off like these two guys got in their respective cities, in their respective organizations, and I saw my kids come to me in those moments, I don't know how I would have been able to control myself.
0: Yeah, it was very emotional. Verlander, his daughter runs out and hugs him on the mound. Scherzer, you saw the post game theatrics with his kids, and they're helping him pour the Gatorade on Max, and they're all hugging each other. And I think it's pretty clear that both Verlander and Scherzer are done. Could they return? I think Scherzer more likely than Verlander. Verlander dealt with a bunch of injuries and stuff this year, so. But it was great. It was a great send-off for those guys. And with regards to George Springer, I mean, the guy will always be remembered here in Toronto for Game 7 against Seattle and that home run. It was one of the most iconic moments in Toronto sports history. Everybody remembers where they were when George Springer went yard against Seattle. The Jays were dead in the water. Their season was over. And that one swing of the bat changed everything. And led us to the most ultimate heartbreak of all time in Game 7 against the Dodgers. But Springer, it's definitely a top five moment in Toronto Blue Jays history, and he will be remembered as such for as long as he shall live.
1: So while we're talking about Springer, something that created a lot of buzz on social media last night, especially on my Twitter feed, was a tweet from Jar Boy Jingles, who said, this is what his tweet reads. This is why I hate the Toronto media is bad angle. When you show up, work hard, produce in big moments, and don't make excuses, the city puts you on a pedestal. Springer is easily a top 10 all-time Toronto athlete. Would you agree with that?
0: All-time? No, definitely not. He didn't win.
1: Who, Springer didn't
0: top
1: win?
0: 10. George Springer didn't win a World Series with the Toronto Blue Jays. I mean, there's so many guys who have.
1: Okay, but when you summarize...
0: You put George Springer ahead of, like, Joe Carter and, like, other guys with the Jays?
1: No.
0: Yeah, no, definitely not. But maybe a beloved right now. That is a sentimentality prisoner of the moment take.
1: It probably is. Yeah, 100%.
0: Yeah, for sure.
1: But I love what he said about guys that show up, work hard, produce in big moments, and don't make excuses. Like, that's... Everything that George Springer was for this Toronto Blue Jays team in his tenure here. Blue collar, right? That's what fans in Toronto love to see. Regardless of if you're labeled the best or the worst, if you're a guy that shows up, works hard, and you know, performs in big moments, you're always gonna be beloved.
0: Not just in
1: this city, but in most cities.
0: People forget that George Springer sucked this year.
1: It's okay.
0: True. He sucked.
1: Fair.
0: It's unfortunate.
1: But,
0: it's because he was so good last year.
1: No,
0: I don't know. I get it. But we forget quickly how bad he was this year. Again, no one expected him to replicate last year's season. That would be impossible, especially at his age. But would have liked a little bit more from George.
1: Okay, so let me ask you something. So right now, who would be higher on your list based on performance up until this point? Would it be Vladdy or would it be Springer?
0: Oh, I think it's definitely Vladdy.
1: Vladdy?
0: What do you mean? Is it all-time Blue Jay?
1: What memorable moment has Vladdy left you with?
0: Dude, Vlad had 8 home runs in 18
1: games
0: last year.
1: Moment. I'm not talking about
0: stats.
1: He
0: had so many huge moments. Also, statistically, he's way better than Springer over the course of their respective Blue Jays careers.
1: I'm not denying that, statistically. I'm just saying moment.
0: George Springer had one of the most iconic moments in the history of the franchise, for sure. 100%.
1: Yeah.
0: But I mean, Vlad's obviously a much better Blue Jay than George Springer is.
1: But when you're asking the question, who had the bigger moment that you're
0: going to remember? No, I understand, but Vlad wasn't at the plate in that moment. Also, Vlad almost won the World Series. He ripped the ball off the wall in extra innings in Game 7. Like, that could have been a pretty good moment for him as well. Unfortunately, did not go according to plan thereafter. Again, we don't talk about what happened in those moments for the Toronto Blue Jays. But yeah, great run for Springer, absolutely. Great run for Max Scherzer as well. Unfortunately, it's come to an end, and there will be no playoffs for the Toronto Blue Jays. The MLB postseason does begin tomorrow. We have Bob Week standing by, Darren Dreger for Leafs Breakfast in about 25 minutes. Leafs Habs tomorrow night down at Scotiabank Arena.
2: Time now for TSN 1050 Time Saver Traffic. The 401 westbound ramp to the south, 427. We have a collision now blocking the right lane, slowing things down on approach. And we still have the crash on the eastbound side. Collectors right near the 410, the center lane block. Minor problem on the 400, southbound your fifth line. Stalled vehicle sitting the right lane. But we have an issue southbound Kingston Road past Lawrence block for a collision. Canada Post is standing strong with Canadian businesses with solutions to help support you. 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
11: You ain't first, you're last.
0: So generally these days when Tiger Woods' name is brought up in conversation, it has to do with impaired driving and like flipping cars and all types of weird stuff that he's got going on in his personal life. But yesterday, Tiger Woods was front and center because our guy Coco, Jackson Koivin, emulated T-Dub in a way that I love. There's a great side-by-side on social media on the 18th hole, Jackson Koivin's approach shot. He does the club twirl that Tiger Woods.
1: Oh yeah.
0: Made famous, and he sticks one. He wins his match and helps the Americans stage an epic comeback in Sunday singles of the President's Cup in Medina. And our next guest was there covering the event for TSN, did an incredible job as always. It's our golf analyst and Golf Talk Canada host, Bob Weeks, joining the program. Bob, how was that experience? That must have been fun yesterday.
12: Yeah, it was a little bit. It was also a little bit sad because you sort of hoped that the internationals could win one of these times, and it really did seem like they were going to get one done. They only needed 5 points, I think, to get it done. And man, there was just a whitewash of red up on the board almost from the word go. And Americans win again, and the internationals have to try and figure out what's going on. I mean, in reality, if at the start of the week you'd said it was going to be that close going into Sunday, I think a lot of people would have laughed at you. But they did. Internationals were great through four rounds. Just not on Sunday.
0: Yeah, and again, Sunday is a different format than the others, right? It's not really team golf. It's just your guys versus the other guys and one-on-one. But the Americans in team golf aren't any good. Let's just call it what it is. When it comes to alt shot and foursomes, I mean, they just get smoked. It doesn't matter in the Ryder Cup or the President's Cup. Why do you think that is?
12: I have no idea, and I don't even think, you know, we've asked players, we've interviewed some of the players about that this week and talked about it, tried to figure it out, and they have no clue. You know, there really shouldn't be anything different, but when you get into foursomes, especially when it's an alternate shot, I think sometimes guys start thinking about, oh boy, I don't want to let my partner down. And that's why some of the best pairings are guys who are buddies away from the golf course. And Nick and Corey were examples of that. But some of the best players in the world were no good. Like Tiger was terrible at that format. And those guys, I guess, just have a game that suited for them to play all the shots all the time. And perhaps that's what the reason is. I don't know, but I can tell you, Snedeker was scratching his head, and a lot of American captains before him have been doing the same thing.
1: I kind of feel like there was a little bit of a script that was handed out here before the tournament. I mean, going into it, everyone's like, I don't know if we should play this event anymore. You know, the Americans always dominate, and I almost feel like there was a conversation behind the scenes saying, hey guys, we got to find a way to make this more interesting so people watch and people attend. Can you guys kind of just maybe give your national team belief that they could win, and then Sunday in your singles matches, you guys just dummy them and come back and win? Like, we got to make it a little more intriguing. And it feels like that's how the way the script played out, Bob.
12: I mean, you could make that.

0: of talent, really, more than anything. And it's lasted for a long time. You know, back in the day when this was starting and set up, the international team had Greg Norman and Vijay Singh. And, you know, there was a lot of really, really world-class and top-of-the-rankings international players. And that's just not the case right now. I mean, you got guys down in the 90s like Christian Bezaden, who's, you know, he's playing to keep his card in the next couple of weeks. So it's quite a mismatch when you put it on paper, for sure.
1: Yeah, we saw that in the Sunday singles session, no doubt. Bob Weeks, our guest. The Americans beat the international team at the President's Cup. And there were some great moments. I think my favorite moment in 20 Fingers, cue up Scottie Scheffler in an interview with Cara Banks. This was hilarious. Scheffler gets sat on Saturday afternoon. Take a listen to this.
2: Obviously grabs headlines when he sits the world number one. How was yesterday afternoon from your perspective?
3: I mean, do you want to talk about today's match? Or, I mean, what? I just played some golf out there. You want to talk about that?
4: It went on. It's like, Scheffler's a little snippy sometimes, and he doesn't get enough credit for. And again, I don't think it was the best interview question with Scheffler coming off the golf course, and she just wanted to talk about what happened the day before. But when you've been around Scheffler a lot, Bob, I mean, maybe he doesn't get enough credit for being a more of a character off the course.
0: You know what the best thing about, two points on this one. But the first one is, you know what the best part about Scheffler is? When he does these answers, these are little shots, but he's smiling and laughing, so it seems very innocuous, but it's really, he knows how to dig that knife in. But I don't know what Cara Banks is doing. I mean, you're talking about something that happened 24 hours ago that really doesn't have any bearing on what's going on, what you're watching right now. It was a stupid question at that time, not a stupid question overall. But don't ask that as the first question.
5: Timing's everything, Bobby. Timing is everything.
0: Yeah. I mean, ask how you did in your match. You just watched that for 3 or 4 hours.
1: Not the best. But my boy.
5: Well, hey, shout out to Scheffler, too. Like, the incredible.
1: He bounced back.
5: The display of professionalism that he showed when Echevarria got some fan yelled in his backswing, and then he sort of halved the hole, like gave him the par putt.
1: Gave him a 30-footer, it was very good sportsmanship from Scottie Scheffler. He knew he was going to wipe the floor with Echevarria anyway. Yeah. He wasn't worried. He's like, take that putt, no worries. No concerns there. But, Bob, we got to talk about Jackson Koivun. Was so excited to see him in his first real primetime event. Again, he got his PGA Tour card late in the season. Snedeker picks him for the President's Cup team, which was a little bit of a surprise. He's 21 years old. I thought he looked pretty damn good. What was your read on him?
0: I thought when he first started off in the first pairing with Justin Thomas, he was a little nervous, and I don't think he played that great. If you look statistically, he wasn't that great. The duo, you know, they were fine. But I would say that the singles match, I was super impressed by his game and his swing. And he also played another in the foursomes, I believe it was, but he is going to be a massive talent if he keeps playing like this. And I love the little bit of cockiness with the Tiger on one of his drives, the Tiger imitation on one of his drives. And it was funny in the press room last night. One of the best parts about this event is that the winning team comes in, and by the time they get in there, they're half cut. They're all drinking beer, and they're all lying there, and they kept all sorts of jokes about whether Koivun had reached the age where he was allowed to drink in Illinois. They were checking the records, and they're giving it to him. So he is still really, really young. And you know, there was a bit of a raised eyebrow when Snedeker picked him and left JJ Spahn off. But I think the right choice seems to have been made.
1: Yeah, well, they won, so I don't think anyone's complaining on the American side. So there you go, President's Cup. Go ahead, Coco.
5: Bobby, a good display for the Canadians in the team game, but watching Corey Connors struggle again yesterday, trying to make putts, and, you know, it kind of summarizes the season that he had on the PGA Tour. What do you think Corey's got to do in the offseason to get his putting game back to, you know, PGA standards?
0: I mean, yeah, that was hard to watch him go down. You know, he was down 5 after the first 6 holes, I think it was, or 4 after the first 5. It was really ugly, and it mostly was the putting for sure. I think he was dead last in strokes game putting by probably the margin of like 2 shots to the next worst guy. He's got to go out and I think get an actual putting coach. He works with a guy named Derek Ingram, who is a great coach, overall coach. He coaches the national team and for Golf Canada, but he coaches Corey full time as well. And I just think he's got to go away from that and get a specific putting coach. There's lots of them out there. I know Corey's worked on it. The last time I was talking to him, he was working on like a metronome.

0: had it playing on his phone, like tick tock, to try and get an even putting stroke. But I mean, that was horrible. And it's not the first time in the President's Cup that he's done that. I don't know if you guys remember back 2 years ago. Boy, he was horrible as well. And or 4 years ago, I should say, he was horrible as well. But it's hard. It stands out even more because of how good his tee to green game is. And that's the most frustrating thing to watch is, you know, great in the fairway, great on the green, and he can't sink a 4-footer.
1: Yeah, he figures out the putting. Corey Connors is going to win a lot of golf tournaments, but that's easier said than done. Figure out the putting. Yeah. Oh, okay, I'd love to, but it's hard because putting is hard. Golf is very hard as well. Bob, awesome stuff this week. Enjoy some well-deserved time off. We'll do this again soon.
0: Sounds good. Take care, everybody. Have a great morning.
1: All right, that's Bob Weeks from Golf Talk Canada, which follows us this morning from 10 a.m. to noon right here on TSN 1050. Darren Dreger for Leafs Breakfast coming up in about 15 minutes time. Again, Hail Mary Mondays here on First Up. If you entered the competition where you could win potentially $2,000, you're going to want to listen in the third hour of the program because we're going to be announcing today's winner. And if you picked Denver and Talanoa Hufanga, is that how you say his name? I don't know.
2: I think so. You know.
1: Yeah, he had he scored a touchdown, had another huge interception for the Broncos as they upset. Actually, no, I think they were slight favorites. They beat the L.A. Rams, a team that people thought were going to be a super team, and now they are potentially staring 1-4 in the face because they are now 1-2. They play the Eagles and the Bills the next 2 weeks. Man, what were the odds on FanDuel for the Rams to miss the playoffs at the beginning of the year? Not very likely, but now it's looking more and more possible with all these injuries, Puka and Miles Garrett. You miss those two guys? Not very good for the Rams. And Matthew Stafford is 33rd pick six in his NFL career, leads all players in NFL history. You did not like to see that if you were back in the Rams yesterday. Winners of the weekend on the other side. Plus, we'll tell you how to win Leafs tickets for tomorrow night against the Montreal Canadiens. That's next.
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4: Two right lanes now blocked with this crash on the 401 westbound ramp to the south, 427. And yeah, it's busy on approach here. In fact, anywhere, both directions on the 401 by the 427 is awfully slow. Looking at a stall on the 404 southbound near Major McKenzie sitting in the center lane. And a big problem off the highway. Southbound Kingston Road past Lawrence still blocked for collision. 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
1: Get with my beloved Toronto Argonauts who pick up a huge win. Okay, it's not so huge. They've already clinched a playoff spot. It's all good. They're in a great spot in the East Division, but it was a hell of a game against Winnipeg. Late field goal for Liram Hirilahu. And then James Caesar did this on the defensive side of the ball. Here's Mike Hogan, as heard on TSN 1050.
29: Dorian Singer's the lone receiver to the near side. Back to pass, Brown, flushed out of the pocket. Here comes Lemon. The throw is over the middle. Intercepted! Hail Caesar!
1: Yes.
29: James Caesar with the pick. And the Argos are going to go into Winnipeg and complete a perfect September.
1: Oh, yeah.
2: Hoagie.
1: Argos. Like, yes. just put them in the Grey Cup already. This team can't be stopped. Argos, BC Lions, Chad Kelly, who hit 5,000 passing yards, I may add.
2: Wow.
1: He has a legitimate chance to
2: MLP?
1: Become, I believe, the... No. But he has a legitimate chance to be the sixth player in CFL history. Dude, he's thrown 100 interceptions.
2: Wow.
1: That's another thing about Kelly, right? But Doug Flutie, Kent Austin, Anthony Calvillo, David Archer are the only players in CFL history to throw for 6,000 yards in a season. Kelly could do it as well. I'd just be worried about the final game of the season being meaningless, and they probably don't throw Kelly out there. But that's very, very good for the Toronto Argonauts. Shout out to them. What do you got?
2: Okay, so just reflecting on the baseball weekend that we had, Justin Verlander is a winner of the weekend, pitched his final game on the mound. And you look at the season that just, or the career that Justin Verlander has had. He started in Detroit in 2005, pitched for 21 seasons, 3 Cy Youngs, 1 MVP, 3 no-hitters, and 2 World Series rings. Unbelievable moment shared in Detroit where his daughter came to the mound to help send him off into the sunset, riding on to be a family guy. Max Scherzer and George Springer, both playing their final games as Major League Baseball players, both as a members of the Toronto Blue Jays. George Springer, probably one of the biggest moments in Blue Jays history with that home run he hit in the ALCS against Seattle. And Max Scherzer, what can you say about Max Scherzer? The guy pitched in the final game of the season and back-to-back seasons for the Toronto Blue Jays, and going out in the way that he did was absolutely epic. What a moment. What a celebration for the Blue Jays, even though it was a lost season, a horrible season to follow. They ended it in fitting fashion by honoring those two guys and everything they represented for the Blue Jays. And the last one, the Cleveland Browns. The Cleveland Browns are 2-1 in the NFL. They win their home opener yesterday. Todd Monken, Deshaun Watson. Wow.
1: Give him an extension. Give him another one.
2: Is he back? Is he back?
1: He might be back, or maybe the lowly Carolina Panthers are back to being complete and utter garbage. I think that's more likely than anything. But shout out to Cleveland. Again, they're 2-1. Unfortunately for them.
2: The Houston Astros become the first team to win a division in MLB history with a 500 or worse record.
1: Not good. Houston and Texas. Not exactly the most valiant of efforts in this Major League Baseball season. I should remind people that tomorrow, of course, is Leafs-Habs to kick off things in the National Hockey League regular season. And we have a couple of chances for you to win tickets for that game right here on First Up tomorrow morning. Make sure to tune into the program if you want to be there for Toronto, Montreal at Scotiabank Arena. Darren Dreger will join us to kick things off in our next segment. It's Leafs Breakfast on the horizon. 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
3: The 401 westbound ramp to the south 427 collision blocking two right lanes. Now a couple of other stall issues like the 404 northbound Major McKenzie, two left lanes, and the latest 400 northbound, the collector ramp to Highway 7, a stalled vehicle sitting in the right lane. Major routes continuing to build up as you head downtown. It's a busy one already. And a crash closure southbound Kingston Road past Lawrence. All lanes are blocked there. 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From the News Talk 1010 Traffic Center, I'm Dan Dealey.
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1: This is the final Kia edition of Leafs Breakfast. I guess tomorrow morning, too. The Maple Leafs open against the Montreal Canadiens. The National Hockey League is almost back. And, of course, TSN has everything you need. There's a big preview show coming as well. We're looking forward to that. And a huge part of that, a huge part of our hockey coverage of the network, is our hockey insider, Darren Dreger, who joins us every Monday and Friday here on First Up for Leafs Breakfast. Let's bring him in now. Darren, happy Hockey Eve. How are you?
9: I'm doing okay. How are you guys?
1: We're doing all right. We're fired up, man. Leafs have to kick things off. I mean, how could you not be excited? And I think Carlo and I talked about this with regards to Toronto. One of the reasons we're so excited this year is because this season is so dramatically different than the last 5, 6, 7, 8 years where the regular season, you kind of shrug your shoulders and say, you know the Leafs are going to be in the playoffs for the most part. And it's about how they perform in the playoffs. This year, it's completely different. There are so many unknowns. The Atlantic division is so strong. I think that's a big part of why this season is so compelling from the outset.
9: Yeah, I think that's fair. I mean, there's layers of hope here, isn't there, from a fan perspective. You know, there's been significant change. John Chaika and management touched every position within the Maple Leafs. But does that automatically mean that they're a better team? Well, we don't know that yet. It seemed likely that they're going to be a better team. You know, they need health to stay on their side with Austin Matthews, Matthew Nyes, and the goaltenders especially. I mean, that's pretty obvious. But beyond that, you know, you look at the promise of some of the developmental pieces that they have throughout the organization. You know, they can lean on the Toronto Marlies after the Calder Cup win. You know, winning the lottery with Gavin McKenna. I mean, automatically, isn't that selling hope for a better future? You know, just to watch this young man find his way in the NHL. And it's not, you know, he's not magically going to find it this year. We're going to see flashes of a very good player, a high-skilled player. But we're also going to see lapses. That's just part of the development process. And then I mentioned goaltending. Is there some uncertainty there? Well, not if you fully buy into the pedigree and the resume of Sergei Bobrovsky. You know, this man has accomplished basically everything as an NHL goaltender. And last week, early in the week, we heard Jim Hiller talk about Bobrovsky's presence and everything that he brings to the team that maybe we and the fans don't necessarily see and can appreciate that it matters, but he has it. He has that swagger. He has that presence. So if all that comes together in a positive way, then this team feels like it has to be better than a non-playoff team was last year.
2: Dregs, we're coming off of a weekend where the Maple Leafs went on their Arizona tour. They you know, went there for a quick little trip before the season started, and the news coming out of there was that they signed Nick Blankenberg to a one-year contract. And the Maple Leafs have had a lot of success with guys that have come in on PTOs and then through training camp they earn a contract. And Nick Blankenberg is the recent example about that. What can you tell us about that player and that signing?
9: Yeah, I mean, it's a depth signing. I think that's pretty obvious. But it's not like, you know, management just scours the available cast of free agent players and goes, all right, well, you know, we like the resume of this guy, the games played, all of that. No, you know, they put them through a pretty significant data and analytics cycle. So I don't think that Leafs fans need to expect that Nick Blankenberg is going to ultimately be a difference maker for them back there. But he fits into the puzzle. And there wouldn't be many coaches, Carlo, as you know, having played the position in the National Hockey League, that don't love it when they look at, again, their organizational chart, and they don't see seven or eight guys on defense. They see nine or ten that they feel like, okay, these are serviceable players. So there's opportunity. You know, a minute ago, I spoke about all the serious changes and all of that. Okay, well, they've more than tinkered with their defense, and there's a decent chance, that maybe there'll be some continued renovation to that blue line as the season unfolds. So, I mean, they see promise, and they see consistency, and they see opportunity for Blankenberg when they look at him.
1: Darren Dreger, our guest here on Leafs Breakfast. Leafs Habs tomorrow night. We're giving away a pair of tickets to tomorrow night's game on tomorrow's first up. I know. Very, very hot ticket. Again, Montreal coming to town. Some really lofty expectations for the Habs. And there's been some buzz around the NHL circles, Darren, about Montreal, some of the things that they might be trying to do as the season approaches. What have you heard on that front?
9: Well, I think that Kent Hughes is still looking to make a trade. In a perfect world, he'd like to add another top six forward, and preferably it would be a centerman. You know, instantly we have to qualify and go, great, where are you finding that centerman? You know, if it's not Dylan Larkin, and we know it's not going to be Dylan Larkin, the pool gets pretty shallow, and a reminder that Hughes and other teams have been looking for that player for quite some time now. So it's more of a long-term want than a necessity. You know, they like what Oliver Kapanen brings to the equation, and they like the cap. They like everything about this kid. But again, we're reminded that Martin Saint-Louis, the head coach of the Montreal Canadiens, didn't have full trust in Kapanen in the playoffs, did he? Right? So I think that Hughes is just making sure that if there's an upgrade available at center or in that top six, that he's going to take a hard look at it. And I'm sure he's had lots of conversations about specific teams. You know, Marchenko and the Columbus Blue Jackets have been rightly linked to the Toronto Maple Leafs, and not saying that he's going to be traded out of Columbus, because he's a valued piece in Columbus. And, you know, they do have some time with him contractually speaking, not a lot, but some. But I think Montreal sees Marchenko as a real nice fit too. So I'd be very, very surprised if Donnie Waddell and the Columbus Blue Jackets were willing to part with Marchenko that quickly. And there is uncertainty that comes with him if you're the team acquiring because of his contract status. But Montreal is a team that we need to watch. But, you know, they've tried to do some stuff over the course of the offseason. Doc has been in play for a stretch of time, probably going back to the trade deadline, certainly July 1st. And I know that Montreal would be willing to move him too, as a piece. They've got the assets to continue to add, so they're not standing pat based on what they saw last year through the playoffs and the hope that they're willing to take another step. They're ready to be active.
2: Can't wait to read the header after this interview. Darren Dreger says that the Maple Leafs are interested in acquiring Marchenko from Columbus.
9: Wow, isn't that common sense? I mean, you could say that about you could say that about 20 teams in the league. I mean, that's not a newsflash.
2: What? Is he committed to like moving on from there, or is there still a chance that him and the Columbus Blue Jackets find common ground?
9: Yeah. Well, I think there's a chance. You know, Carl, I'm reminded of, you know, look at how much emphasis and attention we spent on Zach Werenski and the belief on July 1st that he was on his way out. Well, I mean, we were connecting Matthew Nyes. The Maple Leafs were all over this player until the player just said, okay, let's pump the brakes, enough, you know. And it sort of has that feel to it. Marchenko is such a good player, though, that, you know, Columbus isn't waving a white towel right now. They're looking at the upcoming season with the same level of optimism that a lot of teams are. You know, why can't they be good? You know, we can look at their lineup and pose questions, but Marchenko is such a big piece, and there's no sense of urgency. There's no rush to trade him. But just that mere speculation being out there, that would be enough for John Chayka, for Ken Hughes, and like I said, 18 other general managers to keep close tabs on what Don Waddell and the Blue Jackets are doing with him.
1: TSN Hockey Insider Darren Treger, our guest. There's been a lot of talk about the rising salary cap, of course. Danny Briere, the offer sheet to Leo Carlson, the explosion in contract sizes over the course of this past offseason. But I'm looking a couple of years ahead, Darren, and the salary cap projected maybe close to $130 million from where it is today.
9: Right.
1: Someone like Austin Matthews, Zach Werenski, Connor McDavid, 1 year out from signing contract extensions. Like, what could these numbers look like for that trio?
9: Well, we're guessing, but, you know, Cale Makar maybe is in a different stratosphere, fair or unfair, but, you know, currently he's a 20-plus million-dollar player, right? You know, Celebrini signed a little bit shorter of a deal on 5 years, but at $18.8 million. Again, you're projecting and you're selling the expectation of superstardom, and you could probably build a case that Celebrini, well, Makar is there, and Celebrini is not far behind if he isn't already there. But one thing I would say, AK, and I think I touched on this on Friday, and Commissioner Gary Bettman reminded us of this on Tuesday when we were at the board meetings in New York. So what you've got is the system correcting itself right now, right? And the expectation is that that should end in 2 years. So you're not going to see these wild jumps in the elevation of the salary cap. Once the system is corrected, then the salary cap going up will be directly related to revenues. And, you know, as the league continues to grow, okay, the revenues grow and the salary cap will continue to go up. But I doubt very much that we're going to, you know, continue to see these enormous salary jumps. But in the next 2 years, you're talking about McDavid, you're talking about Austin Matthews, you mentioned Werenski. These guys are going to get paid, you know. So what is that number? You know, Connor McDavid, could he be pushing $25 million? Sure. I think he could. I think he could. So they, literally, sky's the limit for some of these guys, but they're the select few.
2: Good time to be coming into the NHL, that's for sure, with your young player
9: could be,
2: coming and coming out of entry level too, if you're a star player. I
9: mean, well, and honestly, Carl, that's a concern for a lot of NHL clubs, is how you don't really have much of a choice. You can try and play hardball with some of these kids, but, you know, there's a number of them that will come out of their entry level deals where you just, you know, they've got the hammer. They've got full leverage, and they say, well, here's what it's going to take. You can pay me now, and let's forget about this bridge nonsense. Or you're going to take it right between the eyes in 2-3 years from now, where I've proven that you should have paid me, you know, back then. So yeah, I mean, there's some concerns as the system continues to grow.
2: Drags, we are on the eve of the regular season starting, which means for Connor Hellebuyck, that means if he doesn't report to Winnipeg, he will start to receive or start the season without receiving payment. What's the latest with the Winnipeg Jets and where Hellebuyck is, and do you see a solution on the horizon?
9: Yeah, well, it feels like the only solution is a trade, and you know, maybe what will happen here, Carlo, now that we're through preseason, obviously through training camp, and we're on the cusp of the start of the regular season, maybe some of the tire kickers teams are going to go, okay, let's get a bit more serious here, right? And for the most part, you know, there have been teams that have been mentioned, Utah, San Jose, New Jersey Devils fans, I'm sure could build a case for how Hellebuyck could be a fit there. I mean, go down the list,
2: Buffalo,
9: and on it goes. Yeah, on and on it goes. Look, if there was a deal that Cheveldayoff and the Winnipeg Jets could work with and live with, they would make that deal. They would have made that deal, and they will make that deal today. But they can't sell Connor Hellebuyck for pennies on the dollar. So I think what happens is maybe the teams that are most interested in a goalie upgrade, even though maybe they have established goaltending. Utah, to me, has established goaltending, but Hellebuyck is a three-time Vezina winner and a gold medal champion. Of course, he's an upgrade,
2: massive,
9: even though he's
2: upgrade,
9: in the back nine of his career. So if you're not getting a goalie back, and that was a stipulation, a pretty big sticking point, rightly so, for the Winnipeg Jets. You know, how can you think outside of the box where you can live with it? You know, is it a package that's loaded with top-end picks? how many? I don't know, two or three, whatever that number is. And is it too early? You know, I'm playing devil's advocate now. You know, on the cusp of starting the regular season, is now the time that you just cut bait and take the best offer if there's an offer? And that in and of itself, even though it sounds ridiculous to say it out loud, that was factual, is factual, for what Kevin Cheveldayoff had to endure over the course of the offseason. The goalie market is a tricky one. It really is. And then, you know, even though he had expanded protection, he still had protection. And a lot of that had to do with teams he wanted to go to that, as I said earlier, had established goaltending. So it feels like it's not at a tipping point, but obviously our interest is elevated. The local market there in the media, they haven't spent a ton of time talking about Hellebuyck throughout training camp in the preseason because it's back burner. But all of a sudden, it isn't back burner. And you know, now you're looking around. And if they go 10 games in and don't have a great start, then it becomes more of a heightened issue in Winnipeg as well. So we'll see. But, I mean, that's a big story today and tomorrow as we get ready for game one.
1: One more sleep until it all gets going for real. A bunch of games tomorrow, including the Leafs and the Habs. Darren, thank you for the time. We'll catch up with you again later this week.
9: Okay, guys. Thank you.
11: See you, pal.
1: 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Craig Berube, you may remember him as the former coach of the Toronto Maple Leafs, longtime NHLer. He's going to join the program in 15 minutes. We're going to ask him about all the criticism of him and his staff the last couple of years in relation to today's Toronto Maple Leafs. How does Berube respond to those who say that his system stifled Auston Matthews' ability to score? Plus a report from Daily Faceoff about some wingers talking about Craig Berube privately and, again, stifling offensive creativity. A lot of discussion about that online. We'll ask Craig about it and have him respond at 8:15.
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3: New problem on the 401 West Collectors near White's Road. A crash blocking the center lane. A little busy in Pickering if you're coming through the Durham area, as we're looking at two issues on the 400. North Collector ramp to Highway 7. Stall right lane in the northbound near King Road. Stall HOV. Heading downtown is busy. South 404 DVP from Finch to Eternity. Southbound Kingston Road past Lawrence. 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

0: minutes. Former head coach of the Toronto Maple Leafs, of course, replaced by Jim Hiller, who will make his Maple Leafs debut tomorrow night. Leafs and the Habs at Scotiabank Arena. We're giving away tickets to that game tomorrow morning here on the program. You won't want to miss that. We're also giving away potentially $2,000 today at 8:30. If you accurately predicted Denver would win and some of the dudes to score in a 30-point game for the Broncos, Pat Bryant and Hufanga, Bo Nix. Yeah. Didn't have any of those guys on my betting card on FanDuel last night. I was more of a J.K. Dobbins and Jalen Waddle kind of guy. And unfortunately for me, I will not win Hail Mary Mondays. But somebody did, and we're going to call them at 8:30. But when it comes to the Toronto Blue Jays season as a whole, I mean, very few winners. Season was a debacle, really, from start to finish. Dylan Cease had a great year. Our guy Okamoto hit 33 home runs. We love to see that. And for some of the older vets like Max Scherzer and George Springer, their seasons as a whole weren't particularly good at all. But the way it ended was awesome yesterday. Yep. And Scherzer's someone you love. Mad Max is your guy. You never wavered in your belief in Scherzer last year in the playoffs. I thought you were crazy. He was pretty damn good for the Jays. Since returning from an injury early in the season for Scherzer, he's been pretty good for Toronto as far as his performance, certainly relative to some of the other starters. And yesterday was the Max Scherzer send-off. It was the end. You could tell pretty early on the way that his family was there and some of the tears. It's probably the end for Max Scherzer. And it was so cool to see him perform the way he did. He's 42 years old, goes out there and throws 112 pitches, just mows down the Cincinnati Reds. And take a listen to John Schneider talking about his mound conversations with Max Scherzer. And if you miss what happened, Schneider goes out there. They replicated the whole thing in the playoffs last year where Schneider was going to take out Scherzer, and Scherzer was yelling at him, and he goes back into the dugout, finishes the inning. Here's Schneider yesterday.
1: He goes in, and Pete kind of does the talking to him in between innings. And the first one was just, you know, we're looking at some strikeouts. We're looking at trying to win the game, and we're looking at kind of the best entry point for certain people. So the first one was, I told him before the game I wanted to take him out in the middle of an inning, so he could be recognized. So first one was, how do you feel? He said, great. And I said, if I give you him and you get him, you have to go back out. And he said, I know, and that's what I'm doing. And I said, okie dokie. And I turned around. The next one in between innings, he said, hey, I'm good until someone gets on base. And, that was kind of a no brainer. It was the weakest call to the bullpen ever for me. It was kind of like, use my pinky. It was just like, all right. Yeah. But he got it and Flew did a great job. And, I told Max on the mound when he was coming out, just thank you for letting me be part of your unbelievable career. And, I wouldn't want any other 42-year-old psychopath on my team other than you.
2: I love this guy, man. I would love to be living in a moment where I had to have that confrontation with a guy like Max Scherzer in the moment, right? Because, like, as we're talking about this, I'm reliving the whole scene yesterday on SportsCenter, and you know, you see the lovable Max who's playing with his kids after he gets the Gatorade dumped on him. Then you see the intense Max on the mound, wanted to absolutely decapitate the guy that he's pitching against, because that's the intensity this guy pitches with. Like, at 42 years old, when you've made $365 million a year or in your career, sometimes you're not always at the top of your game. You're not always as intense as you need to be, but that's the complete opposite of who Max Scherzer is. This guy is an intense competitor. He lives for these type of moments. He lived his whole career to be on the mound, facing those pressure moments. And for the 2 years he did it as a Blue Jay, like, I get it, he had his ups and downs, but when it mattered the most, man, this guy showed up.
0: Yeah, this guy showed up. Oh, for sure. Again, his playoff performance. He started game 7 of the World Series for the Toronto Blue Jays.
2: He left the mound with the lead.
0: Oh, yeah. After missing most of the regular season, right? He was hurt. He had the thumb problem. He was dealing with all types of stuff, and he was out there for the Jays. And it's something for Toronto sports fans. Again, both you and I grew up in the city of Toronto. There is nothing that a Toronto sports fan loves more than an American superstar player complimenting the city of Toronto. It's the number one thing we love
2: it's
0: here
2: true.
0: In the city. And here's Max Scherzer talking about getting the start yesterday in the final game of the season in front of the home crowd at the Rogers Centre.
3: Amazing. You know, just an amazing day all around, hugging teammates. And then, for me to be able to see my kids, my wife's crying, you know, and, you know, just a cool moment to be able to, you know, see them. Cause, you know, like I said, I wanted to, you know, have them here, pitch here at Rogers Center, have this type of game, you know, not in this in Baltimore on a rain out at 1 p.m. with 5,000 fans. No, that's not right. You know, I wanted to do it today and, you know, have them here and be able to see them and all the smiles on their face. And I think they got a couple, you know, game balls too. So, it was just really cool all the way around.
0: And he went on to talk about how much he loves the Rogers Center, how much he loves Toronto and how great
2: called
0: a time
2: it the hidden gem in the league is what he
0: exactly.
2: called it.
0: He loved playing in Toronto.
2: So let me ask you something. With all the praise that this guy has shared about his love for Toronto and love being here and, you see the impact that he has in the locker room being around the guys. And he is an American-born player, but do you see a role for Max Scherzer in his post-career being somewhat involved in the Toronto Blue Jays as maybe a bench coach, a pitching coach, or whatever it is, or maybe even just a pump-up guy, right?
0: I don't know. He's made $365 million. I don't know if he wants to travel the whole season and not play. I don't really see that. For Scherzer, maybe, and maybe it's further down the road, but if I'm Max, I got my young kids at home, I'm not schlepping all around the American League with the Toronto Blue Jays as an assistant pitching coach after what I've accomplished as one of the best pitchers in MLB history. Now, I would say if I was the Blue Jays, I would love for that to happen, but convincing Scherzer to do that?
2: Because there's some guys that are just married to the game.
0: Yeah,
2: right?
0: True.
2: They need to be around. Like, you see Tom Brady, right? Like, this guy tried to play forever, and clearly he couldn't, and it's sad to see what happened in his personal life, but look at the career he's transitioned to, right? Needs to be around the game, and I feel like Max Scherzer is one of those guys that just needs to be around the game of baseball. And I think the Blue Jays should absolutely look at offering him a role to stay within the organization, because I think his voice and even his presence are invaluable. To this team.
0: Couldn't agree more. I mean, again, he's a surefire first ballot Hall of Famer, yeah. One of the best pitchers in the last 25 years. I think it's him and Verlander. Right? Last 20 years, him, Verlander, Clayton Kershaw. I mean, looking further back, guys like Pedro Martinez and Curt Schilling and Randy Johnson. Max Scherzer falls right into that category. That's how great a career that he had. And if the Jays could retain him in any capacity, that would be a coup for Toronto. I just don't know if that's something that Scherzer would want to do, but if he does, fantastic for the Toronto Blue Jays. And the Jays also bid farewell to George Springer. It's starting to sound like Springer is going to retire at the end of the season. And he talked about
2: it. Yeah, I kind of felt like that's where it's headed considering the way yesterday played out.
0: Yeah, and again, you can get a pretty good feel from people's families on the field. Like when they're crying and it just screams like, okay, this is probably the end for George Springer and for Max Scherzer. Of course, they're, I think, 5 or 6 years apart in age, but again, that doesn't really mean everything when it comes to deciding to hang him up. Really cool moment for the Jays. Springer hits a double, and John Schneider comes out and takes out Springer, gets a huge ovation from the Toronto faithful. Again, another sellout for the Jays. Just incredible.
2: Well, fitting that it ended that way, right?
0: Yeah.
2: I mean, it's the support they got all season. I think I read there was a stat that came out. So the Blue Jays attendance this year, okay, they drew 3,338,878 total fans this year. 61 sellouts.
0: Wow.
2: This team had throughout the, what is it, 81 games that they have in the regular season.
0: That's
2: incredible.
0: Absolutely. And then you look at that and you look at like Chicago, the White Sox and the Orioles, like there's nobody there. Yeah. Empty stadiums. Like, we saw that down the stretch. And you think, man, the Blue Jays fan support is as good as it gets in Major
2: League. And that was what was so frustrating about watching this team play is there was many times that this fan base could have walked away from the team. Like Steve Phillips shared with us this morning, this team finished last in runs scored. 155 less runs than they had last year. And the fans still showed up. Like that was part of what we were saying about how inconsistent this team was. And you just look at the comparison from last year to this year. This is last year's results, okay? Runs per game, fourth in the league, 4.94. Home runs, 191. That was tied for 11th. Average with runners in scoring position, almost 300. That was first in the league. And second in the league with 313 two-out runs. Okay? Compare that to this year.
4: Oof.
2: Runs per game went down from 4.94 to 4. Home runs, this is staggering. 191 last year, 152 this year, 30th in the league. Average with runners in scoring position from first last year to 21st this year. And then two out runs, this is second in the league last year with 313, 30th in the league with 216. That right there tells you why they didn't make the playoffs. And a big reason for that, you don't have to make me say his name, but clearly
4: he who shall
2: who
4: not
2: is.
4: Be named.
2: Yes.
4: That's who it is. And yeah, that's how you go from winning the division to finishing dead last in the division right there. Just as you articulated. Well said. We'll hear from Steve Phillips a little bit later in today's program. We've got Craig Berube standing by. We don't want to make him wait. I don't want Craig Berube mad at me, but he probably will be mad at me after some of the questions I'm going to ask him. Anyways, so you're going to want to listen to Craig Berube joining us on the other side. We'll talk about this year's version of the Toronto Maple Leafs and have Craig answer some of the criticisms that have been levied in his direction over the course of the offseason with regards to the style the Toronto Maple Leafs played the last couple of years. That's next.
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6: The crash on the 401 West Collectors of White's now blocking two right lanes as help's on scene to try to clear that up, and it is a bit busy there, but as you head closer to the downtown core, it is slow, and we still have a stall stuck on the 400 northbound collector ramp to Highway 7. Right lane there blocked, and then further northbound near King Road, a stall in the HOV. Off the highway, southbound Kingston Road still blocked past Lawrence for a collision. 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
0: Third hour continues Monday morning here on First Up. Aaron Karolnik, Carlo Koliakovo. The NHL season begins tomorrow, Coco. And I'm sure as someone who spent 14 years of his life in the NHL, the day before the season beginning, you must get like the butterflies. I mean, just bringing back all the memories, the anticipation of another season, and instead you're stuck here working with me. Very unfortunate for you.
2: Well, if you're a young guy coming into the league, yeah, you get the butterflies. If you've been, around the league and this is somewhat repetitive for you, I don't think butterflies. I just think that it's just adrenaline that you get at this time of year because you just want to get going. You're excited about a new season and a fresh start and what you could potentially accomplish in that season.
0: Well, I wonder how our next guest is feeling. I mean, he spent all his adult life in the NHL as a player and a coach, and now he's just hanging back, just waiting in the wings for another opportunity, which I am sure will come in the not-too-distant future. He's longtime NHLer, former coach of the Toronto Maple Leafs, Stanley Cup champion Craig Berube, joining us here on First Up. Good morning, Craig. How are you?
24: Morning, guys. How you doing?
0: We're doing all right. What's your routine been like these days throughout the course of the summer leading into the NHL season?
24: Yeah, a little different this year for sure. Usually, you know, by this time it's training camp and it's over with now, but no, it's been good. I've been keeping myself busy with the family and getting some golf in and just still keeping tabs on the game. I'm in a great area with the Flyers and different teams where I can, you know, go watch exhibition games during training camp and things like that, and I'll be doing the same with once the season starts.
2: Chief, I would imagine that you're probably going to find your way back into an NHL bench, but while you're, you know, sitting back and enjoying yourself, the NHL has adopted a new preseason. Less games, less time. Your observation about what teams have had to go through at this training camp where it's been, 10 days, less than 2 weeks, less games, how would you have handled it if you were a coach?
24: Well, definitely there's a big emphasis on your practices, right? With less games, you got to have some real competition in your practices and probably some, in-house scrimmages and things like that. You know, there's nothing better than playing the game and playing games, to get yourself prepared. And with only four games and, you know, a lot of the players can only play two games. It's not a lot. So it'll be interesting out of the gate here to see, how the game's played and if guys are really ready to go. I mean, there could be some sloppy play early on and working some kinks out here early on.
0: Craig Berube with us. Your former team, the Toronto Maple Leafs, begin tomorrow night against Montreal. What was your overall assessment from the outside looking in as to what Toronto did over the course of the offseason?
24: Yeah, they made a lot of moves. I thought they did some real good things. I think adding Bob Roski and that, you know, a veteran like that that's won cups and, you know, been a great goalie for a long time. I know he's up there in age, but I know Bob from way back in the Philly days, and he's a guy that keeps himself in great shape and is a very prepared goalie. So I really like that addition they made there in net. And, you know, I think adding a guy like Radish on the back end, especially on the power play, it will do some good for the Toronto Maple Leafs too.
0: Craig, I wanted to read you this quote from the Daily Faceoff, and I think it's only fair that you get the opportunity to respond to it, because again, this was written about you, and I think it's just an appropriate thing that you have the opportunity to look back at it. This a quote yesterday: multiple wingers privately admitted to Daily Faceoff that Craig Berube instructed them to dump the puck in and would often fear reprisal for creative reads at the offensive blue line. How do you respond to what was written in the Daily Faceoff?
24: Yeah, I mean, I had an identity going in there, and I wanted to play a more north-south game and put pucks behind teams and forecheck. I believe, you know, that is a way to win in this game. You know, you look at Carolina and Florida, and, you know, even when we won in 2019, we didn't turn pucks over. We put pucks deep, and we forecheck teams and pressured teams.

0: Matthews the last couple of years and stuff like that that hindered his goal scoring. But listen, I was trying to instill a 200-foot game for everybody, and if that meant he had to take more D-zone draws than he normally does because he's playing against top lines, well, that's that was my thought process on it, and I stick by my guns. I mean, I think your best player, arguably your best player, has to play a 200-foot game, and he's gonna have to play in the D zone at times and take faceoffs in the defensive zone. But if you look at it, he got a lot of offensive zone starts too. I think last year I probably gave him more than any other player in our team, him or Nylander.
1: Chief, let's focus on some of the positives you did for the Maple Leafs. You helped them win a division title for the first time in a long time. When you reflect back on your career as a Toronto Maple Leafs head coach, are there things that you look back at and say, man, I wish I would have caught a different break or did something different, or you wish there would have been different decisions that were made with the team or with some players that could have changed, maybe how the season went last year with the Maple Leafs?
0: Yeah, I think there's always decisions and certain things that could have been done a little bit differently last year. Losing Mitch obviously is a huge loss, and we all know that. And you're not going to replace Mitch, I think that we could have done some things a little bit differently, not only in personnel but in myself as a coach. Just certain things that when you look back on the season and certain situations and times throughout the season that, there might have been some things you could have done, I could have done differently for the team. But, overall, I think it was a tough year, like injury-wise, losing our goalies, losing Tanev. It was tough. I mean, we didn't... We battled back at times and put ourselves in good situations to move forward, but we just couldn't get over that hump.
2: Craig Berube, our guest, former head coach of the Toronto Maple Leafs, Stanley Cup champion, longtime NHLer. Morgan Rielly's name, Craig, was involved in trade rumors all offseason. He's still with the Toronto Maple Leafs. What do you think needs to happen for Morgan to have a bounce back season?
0: That's a question for him, not me, really. I mean, I think Morgan is a great person and a great player. Been around a long time, obviously with the Leafs his whole career. And he's a great guy and has a lot of character. I feel he's going to have a good year. I think that disappointing year last year for him. And, he probably did what he needed to do in the summertime to get prepared to have a real good season this year, and I believe he will. I mean, he's that type of guy, great character guy, cares about his team, cares about the Leafs, so I believe he's going to have a bounce back year.
1: What's the future hold for Craig Berube? Are you going to sit back and relax, or do you want to find yourself behind an NHL bench sometime soon?
0: Yeah, hopefully we'll see what happens. I mean, right now, I'm not even really worrying about it or thinking about it so much. Like I said, I'm enjoying watching games. I'll go out and I'll go to games around here in the East where I live, and keep in tune with hockey and people in hockey. And I love the game, so I enjoy going to games and watching teams play and being in contact with hockey people that are around the league.
2: Well, we can't thank you enough for doing this. We really appreciate your time. Obviously, some hard-hitting questions here. That's what Carlo and I do on this show, Craig.
0: No.
2: Listen, we bring the heat
0: all
2: to
0: good,
2: our
0: guys.
2: Guests. Yeah, you did that.
0: Hey, go ahead. It's Toronto, hey? It's Toronto, so that's what happens. And I understand that and totally get it.
2: All right, Craig. Well, again, thanks
1: that's
2: so
1: why
2: much
1: you're
2: for
1: the man,
2: time.
1: Chief.
2: Yes. And again, I've always said, I mean, you were so good on Free Agent Frenzy. The Berube podcast is something that the people need. Any thought to maybe looking into something like that?
0: I don't know. I never really thought about it, but I've done TV before with TNT and obviously TSN, and I enjoy doing that stuff. So if we'll see what comes up throughout the season, if they need somebody to come in and do some TV, I'm always willing.
1: Are you going a little

0: fighter in the gym nowadays with after that scary incident you had during the
1: heavier
0: season? Heavier.
2: Nah. Heavier. Hey, it happens. It was a bad mistake by me, but I'm a little more, cautious in the gym, I guess.
0: Nice.
2: Paying attention a little more.
0: You're placing the weights down. Idea. You're not throwing them down, right?
2: Yeah, exactly.
1: Probably a good idea. Thank you so much for this. We appreciate your time.
2: All right, guys. Thanks.
1: See you, pal. It's Craig Berube, former coach of the Leafs, Stanley Cup champ. And again, I had to ask him the questions because he deserves the opportunity to respond to criticism that he has been subject to. And this is a platform for him. And again, the Daily Faceoff, that report that wingers were talking about how he instructed them to dump the puck in and would fear reprisal for creative reads of the blue line. I think he answered the question perfectly from his perspective. Yeah. Again, Craig Berube won a Stanley Cup as a head coach. Yeah. Like, it's not like he's some scrub by any stretch. He didn't forget how to coach overnight, but I think it's safe to say that his style with the Toronto Maple Leafs, at least last season, just didn't jive with the personnel.
0: I wouldn't say it didn't jive. Like, they had so much success in his first year playing the same way. It was just, you know, they got caught into a bad cycle of injuries, of, you know, bad performances, of bad goaltending. And as a coach, you're trying to adapt on the fly. So what you're trying to do when you're dealing with all these different situations is you're trying to minimize risk.
1: Yes.
0: And obviously for him, it's, hey, you know what? We're not having a lot of success. We're not scoring many goals. We don't have the personnel we want. He talked about the importance of
1: Mitch
0: or
1: Marner.
0: The significance of losing a guy like Mitch Marner and how that impacted the game. So, you know, when I read a quote like that, like, one, you gotta probably figure out who it's coming from. And two, that's the job of a coach. The job of a coach is to build an identity for the team and get everybody to buy into it. It had a lot of success in year one. It didn't have any success in year two because it was just a comedy of things that went wrong.
1: So, yes, you're right. And obviously the goaltending would probably be at the top of the list. A dramatic fall off. They won the division. Their goaltending was incredible. They finished dead last in the division. Their goaltending stunk last year. Just call it what it is. Huge drop off in that respect. But I do think the most, maybe the comment that people will run with today with regard to that interview was when I asked him about Austin Matthews and the offensive zone starts and the drop off in goal scoring. And his response was, if 20 fingers, you want to play the audio. More talking about Matthews and some of the injuries that were hampering him.
2: Yeah, I think there's a lot of injuries with Matthews the last couple of years and stuff like that that hindered his goal scoring. But listen, I was trying to instill a 200-foot game for everybody, in the, you know, and if that meant he had to take more D-zone draws than he normally does because he's playing against top lines, well, that's, you know, that was my thought process on it, and you know, I stick by my guns. I mean, I think your best player, arguably your best player, has to play a 200-foot game, and he's gonna have to play in the D zone at times and take faceoffs in the defensive zone. But if you look at it, he got a lot of offensive zone starts too. I think last year I probably gave him more than any other player in our team, him or Nylander.
1: So again, we've been trying to figure out what's been wrong with Matthews. Why isn't he performing like he did 3 years ago? He scored 69 goals. The first thing that Berube brought up was the injuries. And again, he would know better than anybody else. He was his head coach for the last 2 years. So people have blamed Marner. People have blamed Berube. People have blamed the power play. Marner not being there. The power play being lackluster. Obviously the offensive zone starts relative to Sheldon Keefe and Craig Berube. Berube looked at the injuries for Austin Matthews. I don't know how that should make people feel about the upcoming season, but if he's healthy, great, then he should be back to what he once was then, right?
0: Look, at the end of the day, we as people that analyze the game have to react based on the information we're given, right? And during a season, if they're not revealing that he's dealing with much, and he's still going out there and performing. I've always been a believer that when you put your equipment on, you're telling yourself that you're ready to play. And you're never going to go through a season where you feel 100% healthy. It's virtually impossible to not deal with anything. So part of being an athlete is training yourself to battle through things and to still find a way. Like, Connor McDavid, Leon Draisaitl, Nathan MacKinnon. Do you think these guys go through a full season of feeling 100% healthy? No. And, you know, if you digest Craig Berube's comments a little more, his job and his goal coming in here when he took the job was to take a group of offensive players, because that's the one thing we criticized this team about, was, oh, they're too offensive, they're not strong enough defensively, and make them better defensively. And he took that upon himself to try to help transform that into some of these guys. And look, for the first year, it worked. Nobody had any problem with the success the Maple Leafs had in the first year under Craig Berube. And yes, you'll go to the playoff series against the Florida Panthers. You go to game five and game seven, you'll say, what happened? We didn't see any of this happen all year. How did the team completely dismantle in game five and game seven? Well, I think they're still probably trying to figure that out. And guess what? If that doesn't happen, how much different are we looking at the Maple Leafs right now? Because a lot of us felt that if they got by Florida that year, there was a good chance they were marching to the Stanley Cup.
1: Dude, they were up 2-0 in that series, a 3-1 lead in game number three.
0: Yeah.
1: They were that close.
0: You know, you could point out all the criticisms you want. At the end of the day, he was brought in to try to make these guys better and make them play a more playoff style of game. It worked for one season. It didn't work for the other season. And that's the lifespan of the coach.
1: That's exactly it. And obviously the Toronto Maple Leafs made wholesale changes at the top of their organization, firing Brad Treliving as well. Yeah. John Chyka, the new GM of the Leafs, will join Overdrive today just after 5:00. So you're going to want to tune in for
0: it's that. Hard to win in this league because it's hard to play the brand of hockey that's expected to win. And, you know, we'll see if this team is capable of doing it with the same group of players.
1: That's right, and different coach, Jim Miller, and a different coaching staff.
0: A lot of different players, but mostly the same players.
1: The core remains wholly intact, or partially intact anyways, from last season. We'll see what they've got this season. It all begins tomorrow night, Leafs Habs down at the bank. On the other side, we're going to call our first up Hail Mary Monday winner. Mark Domenech still to come this hour. 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
4: 401 heading west, Collectors Whites Road, crash blocking two right lanes. A little busy on the approach there. And then as you reach the slowdowns at Morningside, you'll see a stall up ahead, westbound express near Warden, that's blocking the left lane. We have a collision on the 400 southbound past 88. Their right lane is blocked and still a stall on the 400 northbound. Collector ramp to Highway 7, that's blocking the right lane. Southbound Kingston Road past Lawrence still blocked for a collision cleanup. Did you know you could be at risk of getting severe COVID-19 just by being over 60? Ask a pharmacist or doctor about prescription treatments for mild to moderate COVID-19. From the News Talk 1010 Traffic Center, I'm Dan Dealey.
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16: You ain't first, you're last.
1: We got Mark Dominic calling into the program in about 8 minutes. Crazy Sunday nighter. An epic comeback for the Denver Broncos. They beat the Los Angeles Rams. And our next contestant on First Up's Hail Mary Mondays is Allison Drennan from Stony Creek. Allison joins us now on the line. What's going on? Good morning.
17: Good morning. Hi.
1: Congratulations. So you correctly predicted that the Broncos would win the game and that Bo Nix would score a touchdown. He scored a touchdown close to midnight last night, right at the end of the fourth quarter. Yeah. Were you up and watching that?
17: Absolutely not. No. Yeah.
1: But when you woke up and you saw the touchdown, you're like, oh my goodness, I won first.
18: I want to know, like, is Bo Nix a fantasy player of yours? Like, how did you choose Bo Nix and the Denver Broncos?
17: I'm not even a Broncos fan, so it was just a random choice.
18: Wow, okay.
1: Well,
18: it
1: worked out for you. Now, Allison, you get to choose. Are you going to take an easy $150 cash in your pocket or throw a Hail Mary and go for the $2,000 grand prize at the end of the season? The choice is yours.
17: I'm gonna throw a Hail Mary.
18: Yes, Allison. Yes. Hey,
1: just like Matthew Stafford did last night.
18: And just like she did with Denver and Bo Nix. She threw a Hail Mary. She won. Maybe this is a sign of good things to come for Allison.
17: I hope so. It might be a little kismet. Yeah.
1: There you go. I love it. Awesome. Well, congratulations. Thank you so much
17: for
1: entering and good luck with the grand prize at the end of the season.
17: Yeah, I'll be looking forward to talking to you guys later on. Yeah.
1: Ooh, all right. I love it. Thank you so much. That is Allison Drennan.
18: Congrats
1: from
18: and enjoy Stone your day and enjoy the start of your new week.
1: Oh, yes.
17: Thanks.
1: Yes. All right. That's, again, Allison Drennan. Again, you could submit your prediction today. Go to tsn1050.ca for this Sunday's game between, the Lions and the Panthers. Panthers.
18: Hey, we've had three unbelievable Sunday night primetime games, so
1: that is true.
18: I guess the matchup shouldn't really matter who it is.
1: I mean, man, the Lions gave up a lot of yards and a lot of points to a New York Jets team that was decimated by injuries yesterday. They had some serious scrubs running around a receiver. I mean, it was Garrett Wilson and Kenyon Sadiq, and those guys were incredible, but I don't know who else Geno Smith had. Breece Hall gets hurt.
18: Yeah.
1: Garrett Wilson gets hurt at the end of the game. Man, I'm worried about my 5.5 wins for my Jets now after yesterday. A lot of injuries. So, again, go to tsn1050.ca and get your pick in for this upcoming Sunday's game between Detroit and Carolina. We've got Mark Dominic standing by. Lots of good stuff still ahead. It's Monday morning here on First Up.
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19: The 401 West Express Warden, we have a stalled vehicle still blocking the left lane. A little bit busy right now from Markham Road if you're heading toward the 404 DVP where it's solid in both directions. We do have a crash on the 400 southbound past 88 blocking the right lane, but our latest collision is blocking westbound Ford Drive. No access to the ramp to the west QEW. Keep that in mind. Southbound Kingston Road still blocked past Lawrence for a crash investigation. Drivers, if you see a garbage truck ahead of you, slow down, proceed with caution, and watch out for waste collection workers outside of the truck. Message from the City of Toronto. From the News Talk 1010 Traffic Center, I'm Dan Dealey.
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39: I feel them. Y'all ready? They ready. Well, come on. Well, come on.
40: Ready.
39: Y'all ready?
40: They ready.
39: We ready. We ready.
40: Oh, yeah.
1: Week three in the NFL culminates tonight with the Philadelphia Eagles and the Chicago Bears. Ooh, not the best matchup. At the beginning of the season, it looked like an awesome matchup, but Caleb Williams will miss tonight, so we'll see how it goes. But last night's game was awesome. Denver was down 16-0 at halftime. They come back to beat the Rams 30-26. The Rams thought they were going undefeated. They're now 1-2 on the season. Let's bring in our Monday morning NFL analyst, Mark Dominic, into the conversation. Hey, Mark, how's it going?
41: Good. Yeah, that was, depending on what team you like and everything, that certainly plays into it. But what great games we had week three in the National Football League, with excitement all the way down to Rio de Janeiro to Sunday Night Football. It was a great weekend.
18: Mark, speaking of Sunday Night Football, a lot of controversy around some of these calls that are made late in the games. I know this is something that we talk and we debate about every season in the NFL, how referees can be the deciding factors in close games. How do you think the NFL looks at this? Because clearly there was favorable calls that went Denver's way yesterday.
41: Yeah, no, and I agree. And it's really hard, right? The league has done so much work in terms of trying to find ways to let coaches review stuff, to try to be more transparent, and yet the reality is this game happens uber fast, and it's one of those ones where there's only so much you can do, and it's just tough. You know, I feel sick when you see it and you're just like sitting at home going, I know what the impact this could have on this football team or how this result is. You can submit your claim to the National Football League on Mondays or Tuesdays after your game, but it doesn't change anything. And so the only thing you can do is work with the competition committee and try to figure out, that's why we see clubs send in forms and information of like, let's look at something different, or how can we look at this differently? But it is what it is. And to be on the wrong side of it is pure misery, because it's a game. And in a game, as we see in the NFL, is significant. We're already down to only six teams that are undefeated right now, which is incredible, just within 3 weeks. So games are uber important, and certainly for the Rams, with the way the 49ers are playing, need every victory.
1: Yeah, and for the Rams, who again now move to 1-2 on the season, their schedule coming up is not easy. They've got Philly next week and then Buffalo the week after. And the injury news seemingly continues to pile up. Myles Garrett, we know he's going to miss a bunch of time with a knee injury. And Puka Nacua might have some kind of hernia. They're talking about surgery. When it comes to the Rams, what is your level of concern that maybe they miss the playoffs?
41: Well, I think the big thing is when we watch the 49ers find, ways to kind of, you know, get the victories. They've already got the head to head one down. Then they turn around and they find a way to make sure they beat Arizona. So now they're 2-0 and not only in the NFC, but in their own division, which is huge for tiebreakers. And so I think it's really the 49ers pull so far away that it becomes difficult. I think the good news for a team like the Rams is, you know, from my personal opinion, it looks like the NFC South will send maybe one team, even though it's super early, but I think they'll be lucky to send, they'll send just one team. And that opens up things. And then, yes, the Commanders won, but I think the NFC East may send two. And so now you're looking at the North with, depending on what the Chicago Bears look like tonight under Case Keenum, Detroit's secondary is a mess. You know, there's still that door that's really wide open for these Rams. If they can just get healthy, I think that they could be that team that could sneak in. But, you know, to win the division, you know, it's getting tougher and tougher, especially watching the 49ers over the next 2 weeks. They've got two massive games against the Broncos and then the Seahawks. If the 49ers walk out of that 4-1 or 5-0, it's going to be an uphill climb to actually win the division. But I still think the Rams can make the postseason.
18: I can't imagine the life of being a kicker in the NFL, especially when there's so much pressure, you know, on a game-winning kick, a long kick, a short kick, whatever you want to name it. But Tyler Loop of the Baltimore Ravens, last year at the end of the season, missed a 42-yard field goal to send the Baltimore Ravens into the playoffs and was the king of criticism. Oh, my God, I can't believe he did that. Hasn't missed a kick all year. What else are the Ravens supposed to do? Steelers win the division, they get in. Yesterday, with the game on the line in Brazil, kicks a 56-yarder, and he's from Dallas, so that had to mean something a little more for him. But how do you sit here and you evaluate the life of a kicker and the pressures that these guys deal with?
41: It's amazing, right? And I think we all at home watch him and be like, kickers, you know, like whatever. But, you know, go try to kick a 50-yard field goal today if you get a chance to run by a high school stadium or a college stadium and go put out there and go. And now imagine, you know, 60, 70,000 people yelling at you or screaming at you. And yet you have the mental fortitude to be able to do it. It's like golf, right? You get your swing down and then when you do it, you still see professional golfers, you know, slice a ball and they're like, wow, he's a professional and he can't quite get it right. Same thing for kickers. You know, I give them the utmost respect. I think it's the most scrutinized job because it's like, is it good or not? Like, you don't know if the left guard made a mistake. And so the quarterback may have rushed a throw and got a pick, but that was on the left guard who messed up. The kicker's like, hey, brother, you know, it looked like a good hold. So what happened? And so I love it. I mean, how great, whether you are, I know you guys have Dallas winning the division. I have Washington, neither one looking great right now, but it is what it is. I think Dallas still is good. But to watch a game in Rio finish like that and on a kick like that in Rio is perfect. I mean, it was the best international game you could have ever asked for to grow the game down in South America.
1: And what a call from Jim Nance, too. A trio in Rio to finish it. I was like, wow, oh, Jim Nance, what a call. It's almost like he's good at broadcasting or something. Who knew? All right, let's talk about the Buffalo Bills, who win against the Chargers in one of the ugliest games you'll ever see, 24-16.
0: Yeah.
1: Buffalo, their first win after committing five turnovers since September of 1997. Funny enough, Indy's starting quarterback in that game was Jim Harbaugh. Coach of the Chargers yesterday. I mean, when you look at that game yesterday, do you take away that the Chargers' ineptitude in the red zone bit them more so than Buffalo's just giving the ball away, clumsy plays from Allen, fumbles? I mean, how do you look at that whole game yesterday between the Bills and the Chargers, Mark?
41: I think everybody who watched the game, it all comes down to that Justin Herbert interception and that everything changed, right? It's just one play and it just felt like the whole field just tilted back where, okay, Buffalo's going to find a way to, you know, pull this one out, and they do. And I think that the Justin Herbert interception was a big, obviously big piece of that puzzle. For me, I think it's resilience on Buffalo to turn the ball over five times, as you guys just talked about, and to find a way to win the game against a traditionally very well Harbaugh team. Shocking. And it's just a devastating loss for the Chargers, who now face like the Seahawks and the Broncos and the Chiefs. I mean, the Chargers, our Chargers are just, they're a mess. And, you know, it's a hard match. It's a hard hole to get out of. And again, with the Chargers, and we talked about this last week, they just don't have a go-to guy. And I think that, you know, when you get a third down and you can't convert, because Quentin Johnson can't hold on to the ball, it's like that's death. And so when you don't have the guy, you're like, I know he can get it done. That has been, I think, their Achilles heel this year in L.A., and I think it's going to continue to haunt them all season long, sadly. And I know when they, you know, Ladd McConkey can do so much, but they still need one more player that can really move the chains for them or make that play. And right now they don't have that guy.
1: Just a quick reminder to my fellow Mafia members in Buffalo. The Bills played as bad as those uniforms look, so maybe not want to play with those uniforms again.
18: They are pretty
1: oof. Oof. A team playing the complete opposite of bad right now is the Vegas Raiders. 3-0 to start the season. They go into New Orleans. And Kirk Cousins is a guy that isn't getting enough praise, but you look at the numbers that he's putting up and the performances that he's having. These are MVP type numbers that he's putting up with the Vegas Raiders. How surprised are you to see Vegas at 3-0 right now?
41: I mean, anybody would be mildly surprised, right? At least is a kind of a fair word to say. I think the main thing when you would look at them, and we saw it yesterday with Brock Bowers now being back, it's even scarier. Like, they're even going to be more dominating or have a chance to be that much better just because of the fact that, wow, now they have the two tight ends that, you know, no one has that combination right now, in my opinion, not that the talent of those two guys. And we get to watch now old school. Like, I broke into the National Football League, thankfully, with the Kansas City Chiefs with my first ever internship and spent some time there. And Raider Week was everything, right? That was the rivalry. Everybody liked the Broncos was a big one, but the Raider Week was Raider Week. And now we've got a Raider Week. We've got 3-0 Kansas City and 3-0 Las Vegas Raiders. I mean, that's awesome. And to be able to, you know, see what this is going to play out to in Las Vegas, a super fun game to watch. But I think what they've done is, they've got really good balance right now, and they're just playing obviously smart. And I think that's the thing that you love about the Raiders. And it gives a lot to Clint Kubiak. And as a young head coach, you know, I think the Raiders finally got the right coach, you know, after 3 years of just, or 4 years of just, you know, craziness. The Raiders now finally, I think, have a guy that they're, believing in. And I think it's really nice to have such a veteran quarterback presence for, you know, Mendoza to kind of see how he navigates these kind of weeks, even though it's only a matter of time till the ball gets over to Mendoza. But it may be kind of what happened to Patrick Mahomes. It may be that Mendoza gets a start or two games somewhere during the season. And then it's his team next year, and this is Kurt's team this year.
0: Mark Dominic with us, our Monday morning NFL analyst, the former GM of the Tampa Bay Buccaneers. I think you can make a pretty compelling case that the worst quarterback so far this season in the NFL has been Drake May, which is crazy because he almost won the MVP last year. How concerned would you be if you were a Patriots fan that Drake May has just lost it, Mark?
41: Yeah, so, you know, we talked about that, and I said before the season started that I thought Drake May was a guy that was going to take a step back this year. I didn't expect it to be this significant, but I still feel like the Patriots are, you know, forget the variable and Diana Rossini, all that kind of nonsense. I just look at their depth chart, and I still feel like the Patriots aren't an explosive team. I just don't feel like they have explosive play. I like Travion Henderson. I think he can have explosion plays, but I think there's so much pressure on Drake May, and he's just absorbing and feeling like he's got to do everything, and therefore he's not doing anything right, and he's making really poor decisions because now he's forcing the ball and trying to push them into a situation that they got to make a play and to win the game or to just get the ball down the field. When I look at, I mean, let's be honest. If you have a fantasy football team, and it's a good way to frame it, how many people are out there like, I cannot wait to start Romeo Doubs or Max Hollins or DeMario Douglas, right?
0: maybe in a 20-team league, Mark.
1: Yeah.
0: 30-team
41: right.
0: league.
41: Desperate. Right. So that's exactly – and don't think defensive coordinators are like, all right, so what do we need to do? Well, let's try to – you know, let's take away a little bit of the Hunter Henry, and let's make sure we crowd the box and make Drake May uncomfortable. Let's go after him. We can cover these guys one-on-one. And I think that's the problem is that, again – much like the Chargers, the Patriots just don't have the skill set at the wide receiver position to that level to be able to be a team where, like we saw again, Davante Adams still has it, right? Even though, you know, they missed Puka Nacua, he's still showing he's still got it, and you can trust him, and let's get him the ball. Patriots don't have that, and it's costing Drake May, and it's costing the whole organization.
1: Got about 30 seconds left, Mark. Eagles, Bears tonight. Case Keenum starting for Chicago. Yeah. I saw on FanDuel his over-under for passing yards is 165. So not expecting a lot of fireworks from the Bears
18: good
1: offense.
18: I need DeAndre Swift. Hand the ball off to Swift, baby.
1: Just drop-offs. What do you make of this matchup?
41: Yeah, I mean, it's amazing that the Case Keenum's out there after this long of not being on the football field. I do think that you can dump the ball around, and I think Casey has been experienced enough where, you know, I kind of like the over on that. I just feel like there's enough. Yeah, it's just such a low number, and if the game starts to go rough, they're just going to have to throw the ball down the field. So I like, as much as it sounds crazy, I like that, but I mean, it's hard to imagine, the Chicago Bears. We had the Commanders win yesterday. That's an amazing win. I don't see the same thing tonight. I think Philly's too balanced and too dialed in that's going to happen. But I do think that Case could throw for over 165.
1: I would hope so for his sake. I mean, that's about as low a number as you'll ever see in the National Football League. So better get it going a little.
18: He's a slinger, man. They could sling it around with Ben Johnson.
1: Maybe we'll play some alt numbers tonight.
41: Ben Johnson, that's right.
1: That's right. He better be scheming, Ben Johnson. A lot of pressure on him to find a way to get a win at home against
18: a lot of yak, yards after catch.
1: That's right.
41: There you go. It's cheap.
1: Great stuff, Mark. Thanks for the time.
41: All right, gentlemen. Have a good week. We'll talk to you next week.
18: See you, pal.
1: Look forward to it. This segment brought to you by Bell, proud partner of the National Football League. Bell, connection is everything. This is one of those games where, again, I saw Odunze is at 25.5 receiving. Colston Loveland, whose name I'm hesitant to say on this show.
18: Bro, I can't believe you started two tight ends in our league.
1: Dude, Terrence Ferguson got hurt. It didn't matter.
18: He went up against
1: JSN and Burrow. We had no chance anyways. 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A lot of fantasy seasons ending yesterday. Devon Achane, I think he's done.
18: See you later.
1: Breece Hall's going to miss some time for sure. Oh, God. Why do I do this to myself every year? The stress of fantasy football is something that I need to
18: feel the pain, buddy.
1: Remove
18: feel
1: myself
18: pain.
1: From. All right, came up with this good segment for us on the other side. 20 fingers and a rod have scoured the audio files here at TSN, and we're going to play a game called Guess Who's Talking. We need to figure out who is speaking in these clips. Obviously, there's no visual component to it. We're just going to have to listen in and figure out who's talking. We'll have some fun with that on the other side. I'll go play you what Craig Berube had to say earlier this hour about Austin Matthews, why he thinks he struggled to score goals the last couple of years. Really interesting commentary there. Lots of good stuff still to come. It's hour number three of First Up in the books. Hour four is next.
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3: Latest problem now, northbound Brimley Ramp to the westbound 401. We have a stalled vehicle blocking the right lane, but we have a collision on the 400 southbound past Teston Road, blocking the right lane. Pretty heavy on the approach here. Heavy on the rest of the majors heading downtown. We do have a big problem a little west of the city. Going westbound on Ford Drive, the ramp to the west QEW, no access for a crash cleanup. And southbound Kingston Road past Lawrence, still blocked for a collision. 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

0: Craig Berube had to say about this year's version of the Toronto Maple Leafs. Former head coach of the Toronto Maple Leafs, who joined us about an hour ago. That's coming up at 9:30. Some clips on social media this morning that are picking up a lot of steam. Berube talking about Austin Matthews and his injuries the last couple of years that hindered his offensive performance. And again, we knew that Matthews was hurt, but that being the first thing that was pointed out with regards to Matthews is noteworthy for sure. So again, that's coming up at 9:30. My FanDuel best bets ahead as well. I came up with a segment last week, Coco, called Guess Who's Talking. And we have so much audio that we collect over the course of a weekend. And sometimes we don't get to all of it. Sometimes we don't even know it exists. Mm. And that's why I've tasked 20 fingers and a rod with coming up with a bunch of different clips. And you and I need to identify the speaker of those clips. All right. It's a team collaborative effort between you and I.
1: It's
0: us versus the technical staff behind the scenes. Okay. Is what this is. Can they beat us? I don't think they can. I think you and I are very perceptive individuals. We can recognize voices, and I don't think they have a chance in hell of beating two intelligent individuals like you and I. Let's find out. Arad, take it away. What's the first clip?
2: Alright, so there are little clues in every clip that should point you in the right direction. We'll play you the clip once. If you want, you get one replay, and then you have to work together and guess who is talking. You guys ready for clip number one?
0: Let's do it.
3: Yes.
4: I mean, listen, it's like we said in the start of the interview, if the one who's taking everything, I think he's okay with it. The players can just go out and play and not worry about anything else. And I think he's very capable of handling himself.
1: That is Zach Hyman.
0: That's correct. It is indeed Zach Hyman. Well done. Yes. We love Zach Hyman. That's our guy. We sat down with him at the Zach Hyman
1: golf. That was a layup. I think you guys are getting us ready for the hard stuff. But thank you guys.
2: It'll get harder as it goes on, and it'll get more vague as it goes on. So
0: all right, we love that.
1: All right,
2: you ready for clip number two?
0: Let's go.
1: Let's do it.
5: I mean, it's nothing to freak out about, man. It's a lot of football left, and it's not like we're not playing good ball. Obviously, excluding that first game. Unfortunately, I don't know if it's unfortunate, but based on our situation, unfortunately, this league is about wins and losses.
1: Okay, that is a Jets player. I don't know who on the Jets it is.
0: I don't think that's Geno.
1: That is. That's Geno Smith of the New York Jets.
2: AK, you want to guess?
0: Aside from the first game, because again, the Jets did win their first game.
1: Yeah. Mm. And they've lost two that they probably feel like they should have won.
0: Is that CJ Stroud? I don't think so.
2: That clip is from late last night, and it is Davante Adams.
0: Davante Adams.
1: Okay, he's a former Jet. I was close.
0: Yeah, he is a Jets legend. That was a tough one. That was a tough one. Yeah, I should have recognized
1: it. Sounded like a Geno, though. Good guess by you.
0: Yeah, it was a very, very deep voice. Okay. I've listened to a lot of Davante Adams.
1: Okay, 1-1.
0: Years. I'm surprised. All right, they beat us on that one. All right, what's next?
6: I don't think I've ever shook on a golf course like I did on Thursday on the first tee, but at the same time, I couldn't stop smiling. I was really excited to be there, but I was nervous for sure.
1: That's your guy.
0: Is that my hero, Jackson Koivun?
1: That's Jackson Koivun.
0: Oh, yes. I love him so much. He's my favorite athlete by a mile. Dude, let me tell you, when Jackson Koivun stepped to the tee on 18, hit that drive, and just started walking with his driver, and then he hits his approach, I was free. I was like standing up and like on my couch, like fist bumping. I was so fired up. Now, obviously, I wasn't cheering for the Americans, but I was cheering for Jackson Koivun, my boy. Again, you took the under of 1.5 majors.
1: Yeah, he hasn't won one yet, so relax.
0: Yes, I mean, the Masters is right around the corner. I don't even know if he qualified for the Masters.
1: He's not qualifying for the Masters.
0: Just put him in. Special exemption. Best player on tour. Come on, what are you doing?
1: I still feel very confident in my sandwich bet. By the way, I did notch another sandwich with my Bills bet. So
0: it shouldn't even count, honestly. After the Chargers' performance, most pathetic non-cover in NFL
1: history. 20 fingers. After this segment, just give us an update of what bets we have coming up. Because I want to.
0: We'll
1: have some hockey bets.
0: We have some hockey bets already. You've already gifted me Matthews versus Nylander. Although
1: gifted you. Yeah, sure. Okay.
0: So, all right, go ahead, Arad.
2: All right, two correct, one wrong. Here is clip number four.
7: I seen Mike catch the ball, and there was two guys on him. I was like, if I get around here, it ain't going to be nobody. And Buddha showed up and showed the speed that people don't think I got.
1: Okay, so Buddha, he's saying Buddha Baker.
3: Yes.
1: Can you play that again, please?
7: I seen Mike catch the ball, and there was two guys on him. I was like, if I get around here, it ain't going to be nobody. And Buddha showed up and showed the speed that people don't think I got.
3: Buddha Baker's on Arizona, right?
1: I'm just looking that up right now. Yes, he's still in Arizona.
2: No cheating, Carlo. Don't look anything up.
1: Oh, I thought I could. Okay, my bad.
3: No, obviously not. I'm going to guess that's Marvin Harrison.
1: No,
2: that is incorrect.
1: That's got to be Deebo Samuel, I think. Yes.
3: Oh, that makes sense.
1: Because San Fran talking about Buddha.
3: Oh, yes.
1: Right?
3: Yes, it would have been his teammates.
1: Like, because remember, Deebo Samuel had 80 yards receiving without a catch.
3: What a cool play. That's the Bills play right there.
1: Yeah.
3: The lateral play.
1: Ladder.
3: So
1: yeah.
3: Purdy throws it to Mike Evans. Mike Evans laterals it to Deebo, and he just sprints. I can't believe Deebo still got those kind of wheels. Yeah. After all the injuries and the advanced age, I think he's only like 30, but just feels like he's a lot older. That was definitely Deebo Samuel. Man, Marvin Harrison got a couple balls yesterday. Kudos to him.
1: Yeah.
3: Really earning that.
1: He's relevant.
3: Fifth overall pick, whatever he was. Go ahead, Rod.
2: Yeah, Sherlock Koliakova there with a nice find. All right, two left. These are the hardest ones, gentlemen.
1: Okay.
8: I mean, Brownie just told me like 2 minutes ago, and I think I lost like six records, so I was happy to see him after the practice for sure, but no, I mean, it's the way it should be.
1: Brownie.
3: Okay, so.
1: That's gotta be Connor Brown.
3: No, so here's, so he's lost six records. I think that is the amalgamation of the Winnipeg Jets and the Atlanta Thrashers coming together, so, and that wasn't Mark Scheifele. That has to be someone on Winnipeg.
1: Can we listen to
3: that? Play it one more time.
8: I mean, Brownie just told me like 2 minutes ago, and I think I lost like six records, so I was happy to see him after the practice for sure, but no, I mean, it's the way it should be.
1: Okay, we're discussing, is that
3: this.
1: Josh Morrissey?
3: I think it's Josh Morrissey, yes, that's my guess too.
1: Yeah.
3: Nice, attaboy, great work.
1: Yeah, teamwork!
3: Teamwork! See, I'm going through my head, I know what Kyle Connor sounds like, that wasn't him. Shifley, that definitely wasn't him either.
1: Wasn't him.
3: Hellebuck isn't even there.
1: Well, who is he talking about, Brownie?
3: I could imagine the PR guy.
1: PR guy? Okay.
3: I
1: thought Brownie meant, I knew it was a
2: Scott
1: hockey player.
2: Scott Brown is the Jets PR man.
1: Okay,
3: so there you go. Yeah. There you go. Wow, what teamwork. This is.
1: Well, hey, your records thing planted that seed in my mind. I'm like,
3: yeah.
1: I know that voice. That's Josh Morrissey.
3: Well, I did remember reading that they were putting all those records together and poor Josh
1: Morrissey.
3: Right,
1: they were amalgamated. Is it called amalgamating?
3: Amalgamate.
1: Amalgamating.
3: Yeah, to put them together, yeah. Amalgamating.
2: Right, last one, gentlemen. This one is by far the hardest one.
9: Yeah, you know, you just try to keep everybody positive mindset. That's all you can really do is just, you know, there's time on the clock. We're going to win this game. And, we were able to do that.
1: Okay. I think.
3: Pretty vague.
1: Is that Baltimore coach?
3: No. That wasn't, Jesse.
1: Let's hear it again.
9: Yeah, you know, you just try to keep everybody positive mindset. That's all you can really do is just, you know, there's time on the clock. We're going to win this game. And, we were able to do that.
1: Okay, that's got to be somebody from the Denver Broncos then.
3: Minter's, well, we already had a clip from that game. I would think we would probably have something different. I was going to guess Tyler Loop would have been my guess, but I don't know. What do you think? Minter was
1: could
3: a good guess,
1: but
3: too.
1: Why would they interview the kicker?
3: Well, he kicked a 56-yard.
1: With 9 seconds. He's not sitting there, oh, there's still time on the clock. We're going to come back and win this game.
3: Hmm. He was waiting. He was waiting in the wings, ready to fire one off from 56.
1: Can we have one more time?
9: Yeah, you know, you just try to keep everybody positive mindset. That's all you can really do is just, you know, there's time on the clock. We're going to win this game. And, we were able to do that.
1: Time on the clock.
3: I mean,
1: we're going to win
3: an
1: this game.
3: Could that be an Argos player, potentially? I'm just
1: maybe,
3: knowing
1: or what about,
3: fingers.
1: Is that Daniel Jones of the Indianapolis Colts?
3: No, that's not.
1: Because they kicked the game winning field goal.
3: Is it an Argos player? Oh, okay.
2: Give us a guess, gentlemen.
1: Bo Nix.
3: Let's go with Loop.
1: Bo Nix.
2: Neither one is correct, Carlo. It is your favorite tight end, Dalton Kincaid.
1: Oh, I would have never. He's not my favorite
3: that
1: tight end.
3: It's impossible. Dalton Kincaid, another guy who kind of let us down.
1: Time on the clock. We're going to come back and win this game. That doesn't make any sense. They were leading.
3: They were losing most of the game.
1: In the fourth quarter, they were leading.
3: God, I can't believe the Chargers are such great.
1: Okay, while we're playing this game, please tell me you have the Jameis Winston clip yesterday.
3: Oh, my God. All-time clip. Talking about Jackson Dart. All right, let's play that on the other side. The Jameis Winston clip is an all-timer. We're gonna play Craig Berube, who joined us earlier, in about 15 minutes as well. You're gonna want to hear that. Definitely some clips that will be circulating on social media today. That Craig Berube talked about the Toronto Maple Leafs this year's version relative to the last couple of years. So it's the fourth hour first up. Great success with Guess Who's Talking. Great job, guys, finding the audio. That's going to be a weekly installment.
1: I love that.
3: It's fun.
1: Mondays, 9 o'clock, coming off of the weekend.
3: I love it. Lots of audio to get through. So hour four continues. We'll hear from a man we would recognize his voice very easily. Jameis Winston next.
1: Dalton Kincaid.
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11: We've got a couple of problems still to watch for this morning. First off, the 400 southbound past Teston Road, a crash cleanup. We've got a right lane blocked again, heavier delays through the area. We've also got a ramp closure, the westbound Ford Drive ramp to the westbound Curie shut down, crash there. Northbound Brimley ramp to the westbound 401 right lane stall has been removed. Taking a look at a couple of heavier delays still on the Don Valley and the Gardner Expressway traveling into the downtown. And again, a reminder, if you're in Scarborough, southbound Kingston Road past Lawrence, lanes are blocked. We've got a crash cleanup. 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From the News Talk 1010 Traffic Center, I'm Lisa Edwards.
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0: National Football League, the Giants game. Oh, just a brutal, brutal football game. They beat your beloved Tennessee Titans 12-7.
1: Did you see Brian Daboll lose his mind in the booth up top? When Cam
0: how happy are you that Brian Daboll is not the coach of the Buffalo Bills right now?
1: Well, he'd be coaching Josh Allen, not Cam Ward, so.
0: What, number one overall pick, Cam Ward? Yeah. Anyways, Titans are a disgrace, but the Giants somehow find a way to win. I was happy for them because somehow they're 2-1, Jackson Dart, done for the year, Jameis Winston steps in and it wasn't very good. He had 118 passing yards, but post game, take a listen to this iconic audio clip.
2: There was no doubt on the sideline that it was going to happen. You know, obviously, we are Alberta's keeper, winning this game for Jackson. You know, 12 points, you know, 6 times 2. All right, it's for you. All right, that's 12.
0: Yeah, that's it, Jameis.
1: So
0: that's
1: basically it. You just told your beloved quarterback that you guys played such inspired football that you kicked 4 field goals to win the game for them.
0: Yeah, that's pretty much it. Had 118 pass yards.
1: Oh, my goodness.
0: That's just gold from Jameis Winston.
1: So Jameis Winston is becoming this, like, incredible motivational speaker, okay? Did you hear what he had to say pregame to motivate his crew? Listen to this.
3: This is your 90th NFL start. You've had a week of prep. How confident are you in carrying this team forward?
4: One thing that I do is forgetting those that is behind and reaching forward to what's ahead.
3: Well, we're having beautiful weather today. How much do you feel that's going to impact the game out here?
4: Man, I'm so grateful that we get to focus on winning one play at a time. The circumstances, conditions, and facts, they don't matter. It's us doing, being doers, not speakers.
1: This guy, being doers.

0: cologne everywhere.
1: Yeah. A lot of cologne. Listen, Jameis loves to make himself the center of attention.
2: He's a legend, man, this guy.
1: He is. And it did look like Trevor Lawrence was going to be a legend for fantasy owners in week three. Guy was just racking up the points. And he has this scramble heading towards the end zone. There's 8 minutes left in the fourth quarter. Yeah, they're blowing out New England. He just takes a knee at the one, and I'm watching, and I'm like, dude, what are you doing, you moron? I have you in fantasy. I need you to score points. You can't be taking a knee at the one with 8 minutes left. What are you, crazy?
2: There was guys in the stands in Jacksonville. I saw a video go viral that there was a couple of dudes that had Lawrence anytime touchdown and would have won them like 40 grand.
1: Anyways, take a listen to Trevor Lawrence's explanation. I hate Trevor Lawrence now.
3: The play with 8 minutes left when you escaped and went down at the one. You didn't want to score a touchdown?
4: Well, I mean, hindsight, probably just sort of scored because we scored the very next play. Trying to run the clock out a little bit. You know, I'm trying to help support the Bashel Tootin fantasy people out there. So got Bashel, no touchdown.
1: Bashel Tootin stinks.
2: Two TDs yesterday, though.
1: Oh, God. That was so frustrating. Yeah. I haven't been that pissed off in a long time.
2: Like, that's a tough one.
1: Period.
2: Man. That's a tough one.
1: When I saw Trevor Lawrence do that, I was not impressed.
2: It's funny, like, in the NFL,
1: fix is in. I'm with you.
2: Every week, there's always some sort of incident that pops up and the ramifications that come out of it, right? I mean, obviously with the whole Trevor Lawrence thing, people are saying, oh, all these people that had Trevor Lawrence touchdowns are up in arms, or, you know, the fix is in. Maybe he's got Bashel Tootin on his fantasy team and wanted him to get the points instead of him. It's the way of the world we live in, man. You can never predict what's going on in a player's mind. I was watching that play live, and I was yelling at the TV. I'm like, what is he doing? Because my brother has him as his quarterback in fantasy. I'm like, just gave up 6 points.
1: I hate Trevor Lawrence. He isn't my least favorite player in the NFL. After what he did there. All right, let's wrap with Tom Brady, who I think is just the man when it comes to broadcasting right now. When Brady's calling a game, I am all in. From last week when he swore, when Jaden Daniels shattered his elbow, then he said something about a piss missile. And then this week he took a great shot at the Buffalo Bills because there was an overhead of the new Highmark Stadium and where the old Highmark Stadium used to be. Let's take a listen to Brady on the broadcast.
5: Back to Highmark Stadium here in Orchard Park, New York, and that's the old digs right across the parking lot. I tell you what, they did pretty quick work. Just the, that looks like the end zone there that's still standing.
6: I had two losses in that stadium, which would leave a bitter taste in my mouth if I didn't beat them 33 other times.
5: Jeez. You know, you said earlier how Bills fans like you. I don't know after that if they're going to like you walking out of here. But...
2: Brady.
1: Low blow.
2: Yeah, you played 2 decades with the Patriots where the rest of the division sucked. You won 6 Super Bowls as a Patriot.
1: Might have the tables have turned. Now the Patriots are garbage.
2: Yeah. And well, they did go to a Super Bowl last year.
1: Yeah, they're garbage now, though. Last year was last. Dude, the Jays went to a World Series last year. No one's still talking about
2: that. Yeah, but at least that was exciting to watch.
1: Yeah, I know.
2: It wasn't exciting to watch the Patriots go to the Super Bowl.
1: No.
2: And lay an absolute egg in it.
1: What, you didn't enjoy that 12-0 score in the Super Bowl after 3 quarters last year?
2: Have you seen the picture of me sleeping on the couch at Super Bowl that my buddy Will sent you?
1: Yeah, I think I've seen that pic. Yeah.
2: They showed you at the Mendinct Golf Tournament.
1: Yeah.
2: That's how I felt about watching the Super Bowl. I never fall asleep during the Super Bowl. I had a literal 2-hour nap in the Super Bowl.
1: 2 hours?
2: Yeah.
1: That's a long time. You need to have more beers. That would have been my, or wings. That would also
2: or wine.
1: Work. Yeah, exactly. All right. So Craig Berube joined us earlier in the program in hour number 3. We're going to let you hear some of that conversation. Very revealing about his time as the head coach of the Toronto Maple Leafs. We touched on Austin Matthews' struggles, Morgan Riley's struggles, and a report from Daily Faceoff that said multiple players in the Toronto Maple Leafs feared reprisal from Berube if they essentially exhibited too much creativity, which is something that Berube responded to. We'll let you hear what he had to say on those fronts. My FanDuel best bet still to come. This is Hour 4 of First Up.
7: Time now for TSN 1050 Time Saver Traffic. The 400 southbound past Heston Road, a little bit of good news. A crash cleanup in the right lane complete. All lanes are now available. Still going to find a couple of heavier delays along that stretch of highway. Westbound 4 drive ramp to the westbound QEW has reopened. Again, a crash cleanup there has cleared. 420.

0: 27 northbound express at Rathburn. We've got new problems taking out two right lanes. A little bit of maintenance on the go. Eastbound Dundas ramp to the north on 427 is currently shut down, and still problems on the go out of Scarborough. Southbound Kingston Road past Lawrence, lines are blocked for a crash. 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
0: You ain't first, you're last.

0: former head coach of the Toronto Maple Leafs. Pretty revealing conversation about what happened the last 2 years with the Leafs, and the conversation began on what his routine has been like this summer leading into the start of the NHL season.
1: Yeah, a little different this year for sure. Usually, you know, by this time it's training camp and that's over with now, but no, it's been good. I've been keeping myself busy with the family and getting some golf in and just, you know, still keeping tabs on the game. I'm in a great area with the Flyers and different teams where I can, you know, go watch exhibition games during training camp and things like that. And I'll be doing the same with once the season starts.
2: Chief, I would imagine that you're probably going to find your way back into an NHL bench. But while you're, you know, sitting back and enjoying yourself, the NHL has adopted a new preseason. Less games, less time. Your observation about what teams have had to go through at this training camp where it's been, what, 10 days, less than 2 weeks, less games? How would you have handled it if you were a coach?
1: Well, definitely there's, you know, there's a big emphasis on your practices, right? With less games, you got to have some real competition in your practices and probably some in-house scrimmages and things like that. You know, there's nothing better than playing the game and playing games to get yourself prepared. And with only four games and, you know, a lot of the players can only play two games, it's not a lot. So it'll be interesting out of the gate here to see, you know, how the game's played and if guys are, you know, really ready to go. I mean, there could be some sloppy play early on and working some kinks out here early on.
0: Craig Berube with us. Your former team, the Toronto Maple Leafs, begin tomorrow night against Montreal. What was your overall assessment from the outside looking in as to what Toronto did over the course of the offseason?
1: Yeah, they made a lot of moves. I thought they did some real good things. I think adding Bob Broski and that, you know, a veteran like that that's won cups and, you know, been a great goalie for a long time. I know he's up there in age, but I know Bob from way back in the Philly days, and he's a guy that keeps himself in great shape and is a very prepared goalie. So I really like that addition they made there and that. And, you know, I think adding a guy like Radish on the back end, especially on the power play, it will do some good for the Toronto Maple Leafs too.
0: Craig, I wanted to read you this quote from the Daily Faceoff, and I think it's only fair that you get the opportunity to respond to it because, again, this was written about you, and I think it's just an appropriate thing that you have the opportunity to look back at it. This a quote yesterday: multiple wingers privately admitted to Daily Faceoff that Craig Berube instructed them to dump the puck in and would often fear reprisal for creative reads at the offensive blue line. How do you respond to what was written in the Daily Faceoff?
1: Yeah, I mean, I had an identity going in there, and I wanted to play a more north-south game and put pucks behind teams and forecheck. I believe, you know, that is a way to win in this game. You know, you look at Carolina and Florida, and, you know, even when we won in 2019, we didn't turn pucks over. We put pucks deep, and we forechecked teams and pressured teams, and I want to instill that type of identity for the Toronto Maple Leafs. Yeah, I get it. You know, I wasn't trying to take their sticks out of their hands, but hey, that's the way it goes. I got no issue with players saying if they felt like, you know, they had to dump every puck in, you know, that's fine. I'm not going to sit here and comment on that.
0: So I got another criticism of you over the course of the offseason. Again, I'm not trying to point fingers at anyone for what happened last year with the Leafs, but Auston Matthews, the last 2 years, his goal scoring was down. A lot of people pointed to how he was utilized in the defensive zone relative to how he was utilized previously with more offensive zone starts. When it comes to Matthews and what the Leafs did the last couple of years relative to what happened before, I mean, how do you respond to those criticisms and Matthews maybe being stifled by a system that wasn't maybe to his liking or his abilities?
1: Yeah, I think there's a lot of injuries with Matthews the last couple of years and stuff like that that hindered his goal scoring. But listen, I was trying to instill a 200-foot game for everybody, and you know, and if that meant he had to take more D-zone draws than he normally does because he's playing against top lines. Well, that's, you know, that was my thought process on it. And, you know, I stick by my guns. I mean, I think your best player, arguably your best player, has to play a 200-foot game, and he's going to have to play in the D-zone at times and take face-offs in the defensive zone. But if you look at it, he got a lot of offensive zone starts, too. I think last year I probably gave him more than any other player in our team, him or Nylander.
2: Chief, let's focus on some of the positives you did for the Maple Leafs. You helped them win a division title for the first time in a long time. When you reflect back on your career as a Toronto Maple Leafs head coach, are there things that you look back at and say, man, I wish I would have caught a different break or did something different, or you wish there would have been different decisions that were made with the team or with some players that could have changed, you know, maybe how the season went last year with the Maple Leafs?
1: Yeah, I think there's always decisions and certain things that could have been done a little bit differently last year. Losing Mitch obviously is a huge loss, and we all know that. And you're not going to replace Mitch, you know, I think that we could have done some things a little bit differently, not only in personnel, but in myself as a coach, just certain things that, you know, when you look back on the season and certain situations and times throughout the season that, you know, there might have been some things you could have done, I could have done differently for the team. But, you know, overall, I think it was a tough year, like injury-wise, losing our goalies, losing Tanev. You know, it was tough. I mean, we didn't, we battled back at times and put ourselves in good situations to move forward, but we just couldn't get over that hump.
0: Craig Berube, our guest, former head coach of the Toronto Maple Leafs, Stanley Cup champion, longtime NHLer. Morgan Rielly's name, Craig, was involved in trade rumors all offseason. He's still with the Toronto Maple Leafs. What do you think needs to happen for Morgan to have a bounce-back season?
1: You know, that's a question for him, not me, really. I mean, I think Morgan is a great person and a great player. Been around a long time, you know, obviously with the Leafs his whole career. And he's a great guy and has a lot of character. I feel he's going to have a good year. I think that disappointing year last year for him. And, you know, he probably did what he needed to do in the summertime to get prepared to have a real good season this year, and I believe he will. I mean, he's that type of guy, great character guy, cares about his team, cares about the Leafs, so I believe he's going to have a bounce-back year.
2: What's the future hold for Craig Berube? Are you going to sit back and relax, or do you want to find yourself behind an NHL bench sometime soon?
1: Yeah, hopefully we'll see what happens. I mean, you know, right now, I'm not even really worrying about it or thinking about it so much. Like I said, I'm enjoying watching games. I'll go out and I'll go to games around here in the East where I live and keep in tune with hockey and people in hockey. And I love the game, so I enjoy going to games and watching you know, teams play and being in contact with hockey people that are around the league.
0: Well, we can't thank you enough for doing this. We really appreciate your time. Obviously, some hard-hitting questions here. That's what Carlo and I do on this show, Craig.
1: No.
0: Listen, we bring the heat
1: all
0: to
1: good,
0: our
1: guys.
0: Guests. Yeah, you did.
1: Hey, it's Toronto. Hey, it's Toronto, so that's what happens. And I understand that and totally get it.
0: All right, Craig. Well, again, thanks.
2: That's
0: so
2: why
0: much
2: you're
0: the
2: man,
0: time.
2: Chief.
0: Yes, and again, I've always said, I mean, you were so good on Free Agent Frenzy. The Berube podcast is something that the people need. Any thought to maybe looking into something like that?
1: I don't know. I've never really thought about it, but I've done TV before with TNT and obviously TSN, and, you know, I enjoy doing that stuff. So if we'll see what comes up throughout the season. If you need somebody to come in and do some TV, I'm always willing.
2: Are you going a little lighter in the gym nowadays with after that scary incident you had during the season?
1: Heavier. Nah.
2: Heavier.
1: Hey, it happens. it was a bad mistake by me, but I'm a little more, cautious in the gym, I guess.
2: Nice.
1: Paying attention a little more.
2: You're placing the weights down. You're not throwing them down, right?
1: Yeah, exactly.
0: Probably a good idea. Thank you so much for this. We appreciate your time.
1: All right, guys. Thanks.
0: That's Craig Berube, former head coach of the Toronto Maple Leafs, Stanley Cup champion, who joined us earlier on First Up. I'll have my FanDuel best bets. We'll look back what's been a very busy program today. The last 3 hours and 45 minutes have flown by because there's so much good stuff to get into in the world of sports. We'll wrap it all up next.
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4: The 400 southbound past Teston Road right lane crash gone. The westbound Ford Drive ramp to the westbound QE reopened. And northbound 427 Express at Rathburn, that earlier problem in two right lanes has cleared away. Taking a look at delays on the southbound 404 DVP. Busy now from just before Finch over the 401 onto the DVP right through Bayview Bloor, eastbound on the Gardner. Still going to find your heavier delays from the South Kingsway right through Spadina. And taking a look at city roads, good news, southbound Kingston Road past Lawrence. Earlier problems have finally cleared away. 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

0: FanDuel. We've got Monday Night Football on TSN 1050. The Bears hosting the Eagles. Okay, we're going to do this again. Colston Loveland. Anytime touchdown. Colston Loveland is coming through tonight. It's time for my boy Colston to score. He has been horrible to start the year, but, you know, there's been some injuries, some bad weather. Colston Loveland, big game tonight with Case Keenum under centers. We're going to take Loveland to score, and we're going to take Luther Burden, another one of my guys, over 31.5 receiving yards. How does this not cash tonight? Love this play on FanDuel. 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So Raptors Media Day is going on right now. I'm heading there right after the show. And I've been grinding. Look at all my prep, all my notes here for the different interviews I'm going to be doing.
1: Look at you, all the questions you have asked.
0: I'm very excited. I will be speaking to Elijah Martin, Alan Graves, 19th overall pick of the Raps, Kyle Anderson, new signing of the Raptors, Slow-Mo is his nickname. Not very complimentary, but.
1: Because he plays the game that way?
0: Yeah, that's, you know, I'll ask him. And we'll play some of these interviews on the show, over the next couple of days. I have Jakob Pertl, one-on-one sit down. We'll talk about Austria. Maybe some other things, how his back is feeling. As a fellow old guy, we gotta talk about back problems. And hopefully Yak's back is feeling a lot better than it was the last couple of years. And I will also be speaking to Trace Jackson Davis as well. So it's a very exciting day for yours truly.
2: I'm a journalist now.
0: I am a journalist just for one day and one day. Maybe I'll catch up with Kawhi Leonard. I'm sure the Raptors media staff or PR staff would love if I, by the way, Lewenberg, Kate Burness, get out of the way. I'm going to go talk to Kawhi one-on-one. That's what we're going to do today. So I'm sure I'll be very well received. I'll be down there with Randy. Randy and I will be holding court. It's a very exciting
1: Randy.
0: Day.
1: Yeah, nice. Randy.
0: So I can't wait. I will be a journalist today. Play it one more time, 20 Fingers. I need to hear it one more time.
2: I'm a journalist now.
0: Yeah. I don't remember what that was in reference to, but it's inaccurate. I'm the furthest thing from a journalist. But today, I will be a journalist, going back to my roots at Centennial College. All right, we're done here. Thanks to Arad. Thanks to 20 Fingers. And most importantly, thank you to our audience. On tomorrow's program, we are giving away two pairs of tickets to the Leafs and the Habs tomorrow night at Scotiabank Arena. Two pairs. That's got to be worth a couple grand. I don't know. Like, that's a hot ticket.
1: For Toronto-Montreal home opener? Yeah.
0: We are hooking it up for the audience, so do not miss a second of First Up. We'll tell you how to win those tickets tomorrow morning, Coco. It's almost here, buddy. The hockey season, when we wake up tomorrow morning, will have arrived, and I cannot wait.
1: One more sleep,
0: I will see you
1: buddy.
0: At 6 a.m.
1: One more sleep.
2: Can't wait. Ciao.
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4: The 404 southbound at Finch, we've got a stalled vehicle currently sitting in the center lane. We've got a couple of heavier delays now just south of Steeles and busy this morning on the DVP southbound, south of the 401 through Eglinton. Off and on delays as you make your way through Bayview Bloor, northbound on the DVP. Looks like we have fairly easy travel now back up to the 401. Eastbound 401 slowdowns down past Dixie right through the 427 and Keele. And again, taking a look at the Gardner Expressway. Eastbound slowdowns from the South Kingsway through Spadina. 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
20: Good morning. Welcome to Golf Talk Canada. Scully and Zacchino here with you this morning. No Weeksy. Weeksy is on his way back from Chicago, where he was covering a rather eventful President's Cup. And what a weekend it was. The twists, the turns, the internationals leading, the U.S. coming back on a Sunday. We're going to take a deep dive into all of it over the next couple hours here on GTC. But first of all, Mark, good morning. How are you, my friend?
8: I'm good, Skulls. What an eventful week. Well, you know, at the end of the day, I was thinking, we all got what we wanted. I think we were pretty, what's the word I'm looking at? Pretty consistent in suggesting that all we wanted was something to watch on Sunday, because we were so scared that we weren't going to get it. We were so scared that we were going to get an absolute routing. Well, we got a routing, but it was only on one day, on Sunday, and we had something to watch on Sunday. So I guess at the end of the day, President's Cup overall as a TV property and an addition to the PGA Tour schedule, I will deem it a success, because I think we will look back and go, hey, we had something to watch. It wasn't an exhibition. It was a competition. And that's what you, Bob, and I have been suggesting for 6 months.
20: Absolutely. And we had discussions. Golf Channel had discussions on their live from show about format changes. Like, if this was a blowout, could this have been the last year of this current format? Could, like Brian Rolapp has done on the PGA Tour as CEO, completely flipped the script and done something radically different moving forward? I don't think that's going to be happening now as a result of what happened over the weekend, where going in, the internationals were, what, plus 600 on FanDuel, 6-1 to win. And obviously the U.S. came back and won in historic fashion, which was, it was a brilliant Sunday of golf by the U.S. Obviously, the internationals maybe ran out of steam, didn't have their best. We'll hear Bob's interview with Corey Connors and Nick Taylor coming up in hour number two. Will Haskett, your colleague, also going to join us, Mark. But before we get there, I got to ask you, because I saw some Instagram footage of the Toronto Hunt Golf Club on Friday with our good friend Jeff Feltrin from Adidas Golf, his better half Tracy as well, your better half Heather as well. How was the experience of the Hunt?
8: Yeah, we had a great afternoon. I'm waving at it right now, still nursing some
20: You're playing
8: injuries.
20: Injured.
8: Yeah, so I'm just waving at it. I'm not really going. I do have the two-man Golftoberfest closing men's scramble tomorrow at the Toronto Hunt with my partner Dave Picton.
20: It
8: was great to see Feltsy and Tracy. It was great to catch up, all things Adidas. And I know that you, sir, were in the member yesterday at Bayview. How did that go?
20: Yes, I was. A two-day event, and two-day. Saturday and Sunday, shout out to good family friend Lodi Pontiso. We played together. Day one was net best ball. Day two, scramble. And on day one, I missed, it wasn't 3 feet. It might have been 2.5 feet on our last hole. I missed a little slider, powered it through the break. However, that miss put us in the lead in B flight heading into day two. So a strategic miss that I didn't realize until after the fact. And we played a scramble, on Sunday yesterday, which was a lot of fun. However, we did something I don't think any team has ever done in scramble history. We four-putted. We four-putted in a scramble. Think about that. We had 8 putts total. 8 putts between 2 players. Now, I'll give a shout-out to Mike McGilvery at Bayview Golf and Country Club as well. I don't think I've ever seen the greens this fast ever. The fairways were that firm. It was like a rock. Mm-hmm. The ball was going absolutely forever. And some of the pins were a little tucked. Was a scramble.
8: Suspect? So, can we call them?
20: No, not quite suspect. They were bordering on that. We have an event at Bayview in a couple weeks' time called the Pumpkin Scramble, where the greens are illegal and on purpose, and we have fun with that, like your event tomorrow at the Hunt.
8: May I ask one question regarding your 4-putt, which is really an 8-putt?
20: Yes, please.
8: Which I have never heard of before in a scramble,
20: oh, yeah,
8: by the way. So think you might be right. It might have been history made.
20: Yeah.
8: Were there consumptions of sandbaggers involved at this point, or was this a sober 8-putt?
20: This was sober.
8: That's impressive.
20: This was
8: that is impressive.
20: Yeah. So the pin, you remember you played Bayview, in July. We played together and the first hole. So it was our 14th hole, I think, given it was a shotgun start. The first pin was tucked back right and bordering on this little subtle slope as well. And we got sort of gusted with the wind. Our approach came up on the very left hand front corner of the green.
8: Okay.
20: So we have about 100 feet for birdie. And then we have about 8 feet for par. It's straight downhill. And I mean straight downhill. My par putt lips out. And we have 4 feet coming back. And then we don't have to talk about the four-footer coming back. It's fine. It just didn't happen to go in. If the hole was bigger, it would have gone in. It didn't. Anyway, we came in third place in B flight, which was great. So on the podium.
8: With an eight putt.
20: With an eight putt.
8: We can't call it a four putt. We got to call it an eight putt.
20: That might have to go into 3-dub of the year, but you know, my golf game, it's an adventure every time we're out. All right, let's talk about some professional golf. Time now for some news and headlines. Let's kick it off.
0: News and headlines are brought to you by Sandbagger Hard Seltzer. Sandbagger, everybody knows one.
20: Where to begin, Mark? I mean, this President's Cup, it had so many ebbs and flows. Let's start with Thursday. Because we were texting a little bit back and forth about what it seemed like, the vibe at Medina. And Bob had some lines coming out as well on location, just talking about the atmosphere, how it felt like it was a pitch and putt on a Thursday afternoon instead of the President's Cup. The vibe just seemed really weird on Thursday.
8: I text Bob and I said, I felt more energy at a Thursday at the Sanderson Farms. You know, I mean, that is the flattest crowd I have, I think, ever witnessed at an international team competition for golf. I mean, that, I don't know why or how or why they came out of the gate so dull, but they did. I guess advantage international team when they don't have to fight the home crowd the way they did on Sunday for that matter. And then certainly Wyndham Clark called them out on it. And they brought it a little bit more on Friday. And, you know, at some point throughout Sunday, were there, you know, a few occasions where Chicago crossed the line? 100%. And we'll get into it, I know, a little bit, you know, when it comes to Nico Echeverria and Scottie Scheffler and yada yada. And you mentioned to me how you heard multiple, you know, get in the bunker and this and that. It's kind of almost to be expected. But I'm thankful that we got nowhere near what we got in New York City for the Ryder Cup. So at the end of the day, you kind of expected international team competition and the energy build as we got closer to Sunday. And one might ask, listen, I've always had a problem with this being a four-day event. This used to be a three-day event. The first three editions, I believe the first three editions of the President's Cup were Friday, Saturday, Sunday. Could be four. I don't have it in front of me. But the first few editions were a three-day event similar to what you see at Ryder Cup. And then the powers that be, usually money involved, greed with TV rights, right? Greed with TV rights. Also, I think the PGA Tour's concept or desire to try to differentiate it from the Ryder Cup, which they do in a few different ways. Let's add a day. But when you add a day and you expose the bench of the international team, well, we all know that the President's Cup has been a lopsided affair for 28 years, and that's one of the decisions. But I will say, I think it takes longer, Scully, for the crowd to get into the President's Cup. I think 4 days being part of it, and 4 days they're wondering if, do we have a competition? That's always the question when we arrive on property. Is this an exhibition, or is this a competition? And I think at the end of Thursday, they realize, oh, okay, we might be in the middle of a competition this time around. And I think once that switch was flipped, all of a sudden we start to get that atmosphere that we anticipate. But it took a while to get there, to your point.
20: It did. And I think the same thing kind of happened at Royal Montreal as well, where the atmosphere really picked up on that Friday. And then the Saturday, the chance of INT, right? And after day one, the U.S. held a slim lead. But then day two happened. The foursomes happened. The internationals sweep. And Mark, it was really cool for me personally as I was getting ready to host the suppertime edition of SportsCenter at 6 o'clock. And we were about to go live on the air when Nick had hit his tee shot into the right rough, and you could tell right away it was a nervy swing. He fanned it right. And as the headlines are going on SportsCenter, I'm then watching Nick Taylor hit it to a foot from 149 yards and Sam Burns lip out. I mean, the Friday at the President's Cup, that's where things really turned. That's where this competition really began.
8: Again, Scully, two President's Cups in a row, the international team sweeps the U.S. 5-0 in foursomes, an alternate shot. Again, it's just shocking that that the U.S. is struggles so hard in this format. I can't make logic of it. Is it, you know, you start going, is it the golf ball? You know, do they just, you know, play two different equipment? I think that's a cop out. Are they just so individualistic that they have a hard time? And no team is more exposed in alternate shot than any other format. It is the most severe. I call it divorce golf. You know, it's like, I don't care if you're husband and wife. I don't care if you're best friends. I don't care if you're brothers. I mean, you go through alternate shot at some point, you're going to like put the other person in a horrible position and you start pointing the finger at one another. So, I mean, it is mind boggling to me why the U.S. cannot get through alternate shot. To your point with Nick Taylor, I think the one thing we can, a couple things we can pull out of Nick Taylor's performance here at this year's Ryder Cup is, the clutch gene is real. The clutch gene is often there when your A game is not. He struggled tee to green this week. It didn't seem to matter. He can will it into the hole when necessary. And I think it is an exclamation point on the opinion that you, Bob, and I, and many of the Canadian golf community has had for 2 years. He should have been in Montreal. So I think that we've learned over the 4 days, if we're looking for silver linings and bright spots in this international team, I think Nick Taylor would be one of them.
20: Has to be 2-1-1 for the week. He was a blast to watch. We'll get into Nick and Corey in their performances as well coming up in our next segment, because they had some flashes of brilliance and moments where social media, everything was buzzing that holy, this has been a blast to watch. But before we get there, let's talk about Sunday, because the Americans play a little better on Saturday, the lead down to 3 heading into the Sunday singles. And that's where guys like Nico Echeverria, they had to go out for the international team. Nico Echeverria played that first session with Corey Connors, didn't play the rest of the way. Scottie Scheffler beats him. There was the rules infraction that, or the good use of sportsmanship, I guess we should say, with Scottie Scheffler as well, that would happen with a fan yelling in his backswing. But we know the world ranking differential. The average world ranking for the U.S. at 15th, internationals 50th. But the U.S. beat the internationals 9.5, 2.5 in the Sunday singles. Mark, it's the most dominating Sunday singles we have ever seen. This was quite something.
8: I want you to think about that. I want you, like, let's think about the fact that the international team had one hand firmly on that cup. It would take an epic performance and an epic collapse combined for the U.S. to win the President's Cup. And if you go back through the history of this lopsided event, there has never been a team to win 9.5 points on Sunday. And this is a lopsided affair. The international team has not won this event since 1998. They have a tie in 2003. That's what they hang their hat on. Yet, no U.S. team has ever won 9.5 points on Sunday until yesterday. The Ryder Cup, no U.S. team. You think about the 4-point comeback at Brooklyn years ago in 99, you know, Ben Crenshaw, I got a good feeling about tomorrow. No U.S. team for the Ryder Cup has ever won 9.5 points on Sunday. Even if you go back pre-continental Europe, so you go back before Seve was able to play on the team and before Bernard Langer was able to play on the team and before Henrik Stenson was able to play on the team. And you go back to the 60s and 70s and it's Great Britain against the U.S. Lopsided affair. which Jack Nicklaus then decided, hey, you know, here's an idea. We should let the rest of Europe get involved, and the rest is history. You go back to those Ryder Cups, no U.S. team has ever won 9.5 points on Sunday. Yesterday, they won 9.5 points. But, I mean, in my take on this, Scully, is it an amazing performance by the U.S.? Certainly. But it is also an equal collapse by the international team and the exposure of the bench. And we can't just point to the bench. We can't just point to the Nico Echevarrias. Nico Echevarria was put out against Scottie Scheffler by Jeff Ogilvy in a strategic decision as a sacrificial lamb. Mm-hmm. It was, you have no pressure. You're expected to lose. Go out and have fun. If you lose, that's what we expect. If you, anything better is a bonus. Where was the veterans, the veteran leadership? Adam Scott, who has never tasted victory in this event, who is now the all-time leader in terms of matches played for the International President's Cup team. He is now number one, eclipsing that record, on Friday this week. Basically loses a key point on Sunday. Hideki Matsuyama gagging it. Masters champion gagging it. Had the lead. Short missed putts, throwing it away. Loses his point on Sunday. Siwoo Kim, best player on the PGA Tour this season without a victory. Veteran on this team. One of the best players this year on the PGA Tour. Gagging it on Sunday. Mm-hmm. So we can point to the thinness of the bench and the lopsided affair in the world rankings and how 4 days of competition will eventually expose the bench more so than 3 days of competition. But when it comes down to Sunday and why they lost this President's Cup, it was the guys on this team that are on top of the world rankings. The guys on this team that have won Masters, Majors, Players Championships that lost this President's Cup. And to me, that is the most glaring failure of Sunday. And one goes back to scar tissue, hangover of the last 20 years. These guys, it almost feels like they're waiting for the shoe to fall, expecting something bad to happen. Like trying to watch Greg Norman win a Masters on Sunday. He's just, doesn't matter how big his lead is, he knows somebody else is going to win the green jacket. Something catastrophic is going to occur. And that's what it feels like watching these guys. And Adam, until the international team finds an injection of their Jackson Koivin or their Jacob Bridgman, I mean, in 2 years, are we looking forward to a competition in Australia? Sure. We've had 4 great days in a competition this week in Chicago, but they need new blood. They cannot go into Australia with Hideki Matsuyama and Adam Scott 2 more years older expecting to be the guys on this team. That cannot be the case. They need some youth and some young superstars too. Not just, you know, guys hovering around 50th in the world. You know, we need the next wave, and I don't currently personally see it right now.
20: And who knows, maybe it comes out of nowhere, kind of like Tom Kim did before the 2022 President's Cup, who really, like, he was on the tour for 2 months, and then he was on the President's Cup and shouting and yelling.
8: And played great this week.
20: He did. Yeah, and he played great this week. And to your point about the internationals and their top players not playing great on Sunday in the singles in particular, could have been fatigue. 5 international players played all 5 sessions. But when you think about it, the U.S., well, they won 21 holes on the back 9 on Sunday. 11 of them with pars. Right? So that in itself, they didn't have to make birdies to go on and win. And you talked a little about the points in singles all time. Even think back to last year at the Ryder Cup when the U.S. was down huge heading into the Sunday singles against the Europeans. They won the Sunday singles 8.5, 3.5 last year over the Europeans. Not good enough to win the Ryder Cup, but that's what they won. 99 at Brookline, Justin Leonard running around, dancing around. U.S. 8.5, 3.5 over the Europeans at Brookline. And then yesterday, 9.5, 2.5. If any of those matches that you had mentioned flipped, this is a different story. This is a totally different conversation. This is a totally different look ahead for the U.S. In the Ryder Cup next year. So much to get into. It was a rather eventful week at the President's Cup. And when we come back here on GTC, Corey Connors, Nick Taylor, very, very interesting week at Medina. We discuss Connors and Taylor when we come back.
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1: Golf Talk Canada continues. Scully and Zucchino here with you this morning. Weeks making his way back from the President's Cup at Medina in Chicago. And Mark, there were two Canadians playing for the international side, Nick Taylor and Corey Connors. We spoke a little bit about Nick Taylor and that clutch gene and how he should have been on that team at Royal Montreal a couple of years back. And you could just see that all the guys had so much respect for Nick Taylor. Even the NBC broadcast talking all about Nick Taylor and what he's done in the past, and he impressed a lot of people this week, didn't he, overall?
2: Yeah, I think it's just an exclamation point on what we already knew about Nick. I was one of the first people to be freaking out that he wasn't added to the team in Montreal. I think it was a glaring omission. That being said, wasn't going to change the outcome in Montreal, and it didn't change the outcome yesterday in Chicago, unfortunately. But if you're looking for a few silver linings in the performance of the international team, I think Nick Taylor would certainly be one of them. I think Tom Kim would be another one. It's tough, to think, the both Kims kind of played well through the team competition, and then unfortunately it didn't unfold on Sunday. But yes, clutch gene is real. We've seen it on multiple occasions now from Nick Taylor. And like I mentioned off the top, Scully, it is one thing to feel confident and have the clutch gene when you've got your good stuff, which we saw from Nick Taylor at the RBC Canadian Open, of course, when he made the historic putt. But what people forget about that historic putt, it was an epic run on Sunday. It was an incredible round of golf, an incredible charge up the leaderboard, and then toe-to-toe with one of the top players in the world in Tommy Fleetwood, who was pouring birdies on you. And he had his clutch stuff and his good stuff. But I think what we saw this week from Nick Taylor, and we also saw it down the stretch in Hawaii a couple of years ago at the Sony, is that he doesn't necessarily need his best stuff to still be clutch. He can will it into the hole. He waved that tee shot on Friday night, put Corey in a horrible spot, and steps up, mans up, and stuffs it to take the point Friday. Does it to the opposite side of the fairway, smothers his drive on Saturday, puts Corey in a horrible spot again on 18. Corey hits a good shot to a quality leave underneath the green. What does he do? Steps up and hits another amazing third. So Nick did it this week, probably without his best stuff. It was fun to watch, and certainly I think I would give Nick, I'm giving him an A. I'm giving him an A on his performance. Even without, like I said, his ball striking, I would not give him an A, but his overall Presidents Cup performance, I'm giving him a grade of A.
1: And he was 2-1-1 overall for the week at the Presidents Cup, one of only three international players with a record of over 500 for the week at the Presidents Cup. Tom Kim 4-1, Siwoo Kim 3-2, Nick Taylor 2-1-1. How about Corey Connors? Where do we go from here? Corey Connors, Nick Taylor, 2-0 in foursomes during the week. However, Connors had moments that we've seen throughout his career. We've seen at the President's Cup where he has struck the ball well, but on the greens, it's been a completely different story. He had a couple of really short misses against Justin Thomas early on in that Sunday singles matches. Where do you think Corey Connors goes from here?
2: I hope something completely dramatic and completely different. And it's too bad because he had a pretty decent President's Cup prior to Sunday. He did not have a great performance with Nico Echeverria on Thursday. He bounced back with Nick as his partner. I thought the putt he made from 6 feet, 3 inches on Saturday night was going to be a monster confidence booster for him on Sunday. In fact, that was the match I mainly called in the first half of the broadcast on Sunday. They came to me for a thought before the match started, and I suggested that 6 feet that Corey made on Saturday night might be the biggest 6 feet of the season for Corey Connors, for him to be able to

0: see a ball go in the hole when he needed to make a putt might be just do wonders for him come Sunday. And instead, it was possibly the worst putting performance of Corey's career on Sunday. And that says a lot for a guy whose putter has held him back for the majority of his career. I'm scared to put a number on strokes gained if this was a, you know, an 18-hole final round of a major or a PGA Tour event, what his strokes gained putting might number might look like yesterday. Missing four or five putts inside and around 5 feet to give holes away. You mentioned how, you know, matches were won and holes were won with pars. Well, you can point to Corey on at least three or four, if not more, of his holes in the match yesterday where he lost the holes and gave them to Justin Thomas with a par. It happened multiple times, and it happened early in the match. So this is tough. You know, I've been vocal about this just because, you know, I've got to be, I have to have journalistic integrity and I can't be a homer. And I love Corey Connors. He's a great guy, like Derek Ingram, Danny Saul. It is a great group of people and I want nothing but success for them. But at some point, something's got to give. The dam has to break. We're there. We are there. We were there a long time ago. And we got to see an arm lock. We got to see a broom. We've got to see putting left-handed. We need something dramatically different so that we're no longer thinking about our putting. I tell you the worst thing about having the yips. This is the yips, by the way. I don't care. I mean, I'll say it. You know, no one's going to say it. No one wants to use the word. But this is at this point, this is a yip. The worst thing about fighting your putter in that range is you go to the golf course every day worrying about thinking about your putting. You go to the golf course every day thinking, when is it going to raise its ugly head? And one good stroke or two good strokes doesn't make it go away. Often a couple of good strokes from 5 feet, all it will do is tell the player, I've gotten away with it a couple of times. And you start to anticipate, is it the next time? Is it going to be the back nine? Like, when is it going to appear? That's how psychologically frustrating and damaging this can be to a player. And that's why you need to do something completely dramatic. It is a neurological problem. The wiring in your brain is fighting you. And the only way you can rewire the brain is to completely remove any sensations and feelings of normalcy. So when you put your hands on the club, Scully, and you make a subtle adjustment, which is what Corey did about a year and a half, 2 years ago, you make a subtle adjustment, you haven't rewired any of the paths, any of the brain waves when it comes to this stuff. And the only way to completely rewire it is to go and hold the putter in such a manner that it no longer feels like putting. You almost have to trick your brain. You need to hold it in a way that's so dramatically awkward at first that your brain doesn't recognize what you're doing. Because all of this is involuntary. So you need to trick it. I think we've got there. I mean, I hate to be this dramatic about it, but I've gone through this myself. I have spoken to golf professionals at the club level, at the tour level, at the Korn Ferry Tour level. I've done such a deep dive on this because it almost made me quit the game that I don't want to see Corey Connors throw away, you know, the next 3 years of world-class ball striking doing the same thing over and over again. I'm saying this because I don't want to see Scully. I care. And he's world-class. I mean, you players walk by him on the range and stop. That's a lot at this level. For guys to stop. Because guess what? They're all world class. But when the world class stop to watch you hit it, that's 1% of the 1%. We need something dramatic here. The one thing we can say about a guy like Tony Finau, it's, you know, Tony's lost in the wilderness right now, and it's hard to watch. But you can't say he's not willing to try something. You can't say he's not trying different things and trying to figure this thing out. Like, at least he's giving it a go, right? And I'm not saying that Corey, Derek, and Danny aren't working hard. Are you kidding me? These guys work, this is a full-time gig, 24/7 for them. They're working very hard. But I think there needs to be some, I don't know, bravery, I guess, in a way of exposing yourself and trying something different. Because when you do what, make the choices of what Tony Finau has made, there is some bravery in it because you are exposing yourself to the world and you're suggesting, I'm looking for something and I don't know what it is. And there's a certain transparency to that that occasionally professional athletes don't like. Where are you with this? Am I overinflating? Am I putting too much emphasis on 18 holes of golf in Chicago? Or for you, is that a cherry on the top of one very large sundae that we have been digesting for 4 or 5 years?
1: No, it's been a trend. It's been a theme of his career. Like 131st in strokes gained putting this season on the PGA Tour last year was an improvement. The 2 years prior to that, he was outside the top 120 in the same strokes gained putting field. At some point, something's got to give. It's just not going to change doing the same thing, doing that same left-hand low grip with a mallet-style putter. Now, Mark, as someone, you mentioned it, you've been through some yips, some issues with the flat stick. If you were to give one recommendation to Corey, would it be a claw? Would it be a saw? Would it be conventional? A arm bar, a broomstick? What do you think you would say to Corey if you were standing with him right now and had four different putters for him to try?
0: I'd put 4 or 5 different putters in his hands right now. And I'd say, which one feels most uncomfortable? Put that one aside. And he pulled it out and he put it aside. And I'd say, great, that's your new putter. That one right there. Because this is a wiring problem. If you stand with Corey Connors and Team Corey on a putting green any week, any day of the week on any golf course, even on the West Coast where they're putting on broccoli and cauliflower, and you sit there and you watch that stroke and you watch him putt, it is beautiful. There's nothing wrong with the stroke. Stroke looks great. It's on path. He looks stable. I love his setup. Everything is neutral. He doesn't create a bunch of different angles that are unnecessary. The shaft of his putter lines up lovely with his forearm. He does everything that any PGA of Canada or PGA of America professional will teach you if you go to them for a putting lesson. He will say, let's get your eyes in a good place over the ball, fractions to the inside. We don't want it directly over, because if you get directly over, the eyes will get on top of the ball the other side, and that's no man's land. All the things they will teach you will be bang on. The problem is you can't simulate anxiety, right? You can't create that in practice. I can't create a format or a system to practice. There's been many people who have tried and claim that if you do these drills, you know, give yourself 5 feet from the hole, you got to make 50 in a row. And once you miss one, you got to start at scratch again. You got to start at zero again. These are all drills to create anxiety and anticipation and try to remove you from the process and get your mind focused on the result, which is where all this kind of problem still, stems from, so to speak, right? It doesn't work. It helps. They're great drills. Everybody will become better putters by doing them. But it doesn't truly create that situation where the world is watching, right? I would say pick the most uncomfortable one of these four, which is likely a broom, likely what Adam Scott uses and what Lucas Glover uses and what Akshay Bhatia uses. And a putt, and by the way, how many examples do we have to give of this thing saving careers, Bernhard Langer? I mean, the list is endless. Mm-hmm. And I'm like, this is what we're going with. And we're going to dedicate the off season to this. And we're going to get you to a place where you no longer go to the golf course and even think about your putting. And that's what I would do. Now, do I know everything? No. Am I paid to coach the world's best? No. But I have done such a deep dive and spoken to so many people about this. We got to get somewhere soon, Scully. Got to get somewhere soon.
1: We definitely do. And we've seen many top players go through different putting adjustments. Hey, case in point, world number one, Scottie Scheffler, who was sixth in the PGA Tour in strokes gained putting this season. He putts with two different kinds of grips, claw inside 10 feet, conventional inside outside of 10 feet. And speaking of Scottie Scheffler, when we come back here on GTC, Scottie Scheffler, 3-1-0 at a President's Cup, but he sat out a match? What? We discuss Scottie Scheffler next.
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1: Golf Talk Canada continues. Scully and Zucchino here with you, taking a look at some of the individual records for players this week at the President's Cup. Three Americans had three victories. Cameron Young, Chris Goddard, Scottie Scheffler. Scottie Scheffler, 3-1 at the President's Cup. Now that one loss came with his good buddy Sam Burns against, hey, Canadians, Nick Taylor and Corey Connors. So there's that. But for Scottie Scheffler, who hadn't played great in the team events, both President's Cup and Ryder Cup, he wins a Sunday singles match as well. What do you think Scottie Scheffler can take from this week, Mark?
0: I don't know, Skelly. I mean, he's still the best player in the world. We all know that. He played great on Sunday. What do you think it is? I'm lost. on this because, you know, Tiger had a similar record, right? And he was the most dominant player in the world. And somehow we got into team competitions and it was just, he couldn't fit. And with Tiger, I think Tiger was so intimidating that he not only intimidated the competition, he intimidated his partner. I am at a loss for what's going on with Scotty because Scotty should be a pretty simple guy to play with. His demeanor would allow him to play with multiple people, one would assume. I don't think there's that Tiger intimidation factor that I just alluded to. I mean, he checks all the boxes. Again, I'm at a complete loss. I really don't know how to make sense of this. And maybe that's just it. Maybe it just doesn't make sense. Maybe there isn't something we can point to like we just did with Tiger and like we have done over the years with Tiger in these team competitions. I mean, do you have a theory here? Do you have anything at all that makes sense in your mind? Because, I mean, he's got guys that he wants to play with. I wonder if that's part of it too, Scully. Like maybe is it time for a captain to say to Scotty Scheffler, you're not going out with your buddy. We've tried this, you know, but the record this week was not, you know, was fine, right? So it's not like they got waxed, you know, he just wasn't sharp. They actually won a bunch of points and kind of did their job, but it wasn't really him. So I don't know. Thoughts?
1: Yeah, it's interesting, right? Because the 2021 Ryder Cup, Scheffler was partnered with Bryson DeChambeau, and they were awesome together. And this is obviously, it was a different Bryson back then and a different Scotty Scheffler back then. He was the 12th man to make that team. Obviously, a lot has changed in golf since. Last year at the Ryder Cup, Scheffler played a lot with Russell Henley. Bethpage Black and Russell Henley just did not match. That was just evident. He didn't play well. The stats showed that he wasn't a long driver and wasn't hitting it straight. You combine all those together, it's not going to work. I'm kind of curious where they go from here because they've got different players coming in. Like you would think Sam Burns is going to be on the Ryder Cup team next year. Is Russell Henley going to be on that Ryder Cup team? I don't know. He's got good stats. He's a top 10 player in the world, but will he make that team given all the lack of success he had, by the way, 0-2-1 this past week. And the youth coming. Like,
0: think of the youth that was left off this team, Skulls.
1: Exactly. Brennan, Thor Bjornsson. But you know who was on this team? Jackson Koivun was on this team. And I have some perplexing theories sometimes on the show that I just air out live to a national audience, because why not? And when Jackson Koivun won the 3M Open, you and I were going back and forth. We're like, President's Cup, what do you think? Okay, maybe pie in the sky, possibility. And Brent Snedeker came out and said he just had a hunch. He just had a feeling about this kid. He's 57th in the official world golf ranking. He's been a professional golfer for 5 minutes. He won the 3M Open. He was 2-0-1, the only player on Team USA with a zero in the loss column was Jackson Koivun. We saw the club twirls on 18. Talk about swagger. Talk about mojo. Do you think, Mark, that he has club twirled his way perhaps to a spot at Adair Manor already?
0: Well, it's going to be tough. We can't say already. I don't think anybody has put themselves there already. Because the point system now is so heavily weighted in the calendar year. So now with the system being changed, where really what you did in 26 is not going to help you that much as to what you do in 27. Koivun's going to have to continue to play better. Now here's the flip side of that. He is going to play better. He's going to keep playing better. I think he's going to use this as a huge springboard. He's going to play all the big events next year. He's going to the Masters. He's going to the Players' Championship. So he's in the signature events as he qualified for the BMW Championship. So he's already got himself in all the fields that he needs to be in. So, yes, do I anticipate him to be there next year? In all likelihood, because he's set up his calendar and he seems to have that it factor that you're alluding to. What I find interesting about all these guys that we talk about that have success in this format. So maybe we've discovered the Scotty Scheffler problem through just conversation. Jackson Koivun with the club twirl. and the fist pumps with him and Justin Thomas and the high fives. Justin Thomas, a fist pump guy, high fives. Bryson DeChambeau plays off the crowd, maybe more so than any American. Look at the Europeans, Ian Poulter. I'm trying to think of guys like that that are...
1: Rory does.
0: Rory, thank you.
1: Yeah,
0: Rory.
1: For sure.
0: Let's look at the international team. Who's been the best international player for the last two President's Cups? I think one could argue Tom Kim.
1: Tom Kim, yeah.
0: Who plays more to the crowd on the international team and fires up and goes rah, rah, rah, more than Tom Kim. Players in recent memory, let's remove the past. The game's very different now. Okay, Jack Nicklaus was not fist pumping and high fiving. Okay, but after the war for the shore, War by the Shore, which is the 91 Ryder Cup at Kiawah Island, the international team golf changed very different that day. It's when it kind of started to get a little ugly and the crowd started to get involved. And it's just gone up and gotten bigger from that point in the last, you know, 30 years. Players who do well now in these competitions are ones that embrace the team concept, embrace the energy of the property, the fist pumps, the high fives, the fact that it is different, that it's not a typical golf environment. And maybe the challenge with Scottie Scheffler is he's not that guy. I mean, it's, you know, can he get prickly once in a while and look agitated? Yes, we've seen that. But quite often the difference in his demeanor between a 65 and a 73, you can't tell. It is the flat line of Scottie Scheffler, right? There's not a lot of highs and there's not a lot of lows. Doesn't really play with emotion. And unlike Tiger, you know, Tiger played with a lot of emotion, but I wonder, you know, for me, Scully, it's like, maybe in this environment, in these environments, what benefits him in major championship golf, one of his greatest weapons in major championship golf is playing without emotion. Playing like Joe Montana and Tom Brady walking into the huddle with a 2-minute drive trying to win the Super Bowl. They've got ice in their veins.
1: Yeah.
0: So maybe his greatest asset in major championship golf is his largest hurdle and hindrance in team golf, where maybe you need to bring the emotion.
1: Like we do see with guys like Rory, who week in, week out on the PGA Tour, generally level-headed. You see the odd fist bump, the odd come on, but at the Ryder Cup, his eyes are coming out of his head. It's, you know, so that's a theory. That's something that we should bring up going into the Ryder Cup next year. Will Scottie Scheffler change that mindset, that sort of thing? All right, we're going a little long here. When we come back here on GTC, we'll wrap up hour number one.
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1: 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We have monthly specials coming up October, November, and December as well. Mark, this Wednesday is our final Wednesday radio show of the year as well.
0: Yeah, I think Bob's around, right?
1: Yes.
0: This Wednesday, so we'll get a chance to chew some of this out with Bob as well and get some of his thoughts on these opinions, and then we'll have to figure out what else. I know we got a Utah Bank Championship, the PGA Tour is back.
1: That we do.
0: You know, that's one of my favorite stops on tours. It's a shame that not a lot of eyeballs on this event, because we're moving to Golf Channel, no network TV. It's the FedEx Cup fall, so a lot of the big names are obviously not participating. But just in terms of venue, this place is stunning. I was there last year for the first time ever and called Michael Brennan's four-day victory there. And I was just blown away by the beauty of Utah. I mean, you've got red rock meeting black desert rock, these vast open spaces. Like, your eyes just wander. The ball goes forever. The air's super thin. Black Desert Resort's a really great golf course. This a really cool event. So, and a lot to play for Team Canada over the next 2 months, right? Because what do we got? Nick, Corey, and Shadarshan are the only ones that have locked in for next year. Everybody else is trying to still lock in or jockey for position.
1: Kind of crazy. Yeah, lots for us to discuss during our fall schedule here. Monday will be 10 a.m. to 11 a.m., just an hour every Monday. That's starting next week. And our monthly TV specials in October will include our Irish travel special, our year in review special, so much more. So stay tuned to our social media channels for that. Mark, that's it for me. I have an appointment I have to get to, so we're going to hand the hosting duties off to you, my friend.
0: I can't believe you're even allowing this. I thought the Bell Media put a ban on this because I could go completely off the rails. Yes.
1: I'm terrified. What
0: you
1: can happen in the
0: day.
1: Next hour?
0: I will.
1: Thank you, Mark. Thank you.
0: Let's say goodbye to Scully. Why don't they just take it now?
1: You take it out. You take
0: later,
1: it out.
0: Later, Skulls. You have a good day. Thanks, brother. I'm going to take the wheel. Chris is going to help me behind the glass. We got some audio for you. We're going to hear from Bob Weeks, Corey Connors, Nick Taylor. We're going to hear from Sneds. We're going to hear from Ogilvy. We're going to get into it on the other side. We're not going to leave the President's Cup whatsoever. And then my good friend Will Haskett from the PGA Tour radio team, he's going to swing by for multiple segments. Will was on the ground at Medina calling the action for PGA Tour Radio. We'll do a deep dive, his thoughts on what went right for Team USA and where does the international team go from here. 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
0: All right, welcome back. Hour 2, Golf Talk Canada, the back nine. Zucchino with you for the next 60 minutes. Weeksy on his way home. Scully had to boot, so it's just me. I'm my good friend Will Haskett from my PGA Tour radio team. He's going to swing by here momentarily. And he was on the ground for PGA Tour radio, had a first-hand view of all the action that went down at Medina. But before we get to that, let's jump into some of this audio. As Weeksy had the opportunity to speak with Taylor and Connors following last night's disappointing loss, let's hear from Team Canada.
12: All right, guys, it's a tough interview here to do with you guys. Maybe you could just give me your emotions where you are right now after today's loss.
14: Yeah, it wasn't the result we wanted. We fought all week. Just proud of the whole team for everything that we, I guess, tried to endure. It was, you know, the last 2 days especially, I felt like they came up firing and let us as long as we could be, and it just didn't turn our way. So, proud of the week. It was an amazing week to get as close as we did with all these guys. Something I'll never forget.
18: Yeah, I echo a lot of those thoughts. It's quite disappointing. We were really close there. We had some good days, Thursday, Friday, Saturday. It just wasn't meant to be today. The environment and the flag was quite tricky out there. Definitely a disappointment trying to be close.
12: When you leave here, though, do you take a lot more of the highs? You had some incredible moments that were you two, especially playing as a team. Is that what you have to leave with more than with the other stuff, I'm assuming?
18: Yeah, not at the moment. Look back on the week, we'll definitely appreciate some of the positives. And, you know, remember how much fun I had playing for this all day. All the guys on the team, that year was incredible. It was amazing. Just fun.
12: Your first one here, Nick. Any surprises about the whole atmosphere and the events you have to take with you?
14: You know, it was obviously a difficult environment to play in, but, you know, the brotherhood that I feel like we've established and created together, great waves kind of going forward. Being close really stinks, but it feels like we're definitely on the right track. You know, we're doing some stuff we're doing shortly. I think that makes it hurt more, but, you know, we look back in time, there's a lot to be proud of.
12: All right, guys, thanks for your time.
0: You can hear the disappointment in their voices. Nick Taylor taking the cup half full approach, saying, hey, I think we're on the right track. It's his first President's Cup. One of the silver linings really in the international team, if you're looking for a cup half full approach, was the performance of Nick Taylor, certainly over 4 days and some clutch moments coming down the stretch. And a half a point on Sunday, one of the few international players not to get beat and beat badly. Often on Sunday. Okay, Brant Snedeker, captain for Team USA, he took a bit of a beating for a few days, suggesting that he was getting outcoached by Jeff Ogilvie, that Ogilvie's strategy and team did a much better job of preparing for this event. Snedeker going with something completely different on Sunday. Top end loading the top half of singles on Sunday, saying that we need to flip those matches early. But you run the risk of losing big names in big matches. He came up on the right side. Let's hear from Brant Snedeker, winning captain, Team USA.
20: Yeah, I'm just super proud of them, man. These guys never gave up. They believed in each other. They did a hell of a job. You know, they were really special. I knew these guys were special. I knew they were close. And I saw it last year at the Ryder Cup how hard those guys fought for Keegan on Sunday. And I was just trying to get him to fight for me the same way. So super proud of him, man. Super proud of all these guys. I don't think anybody knows what's the weight that Cap'n carries on their shoulders all week. I don't think they realize that, you know, you're not just making a decision that affects you. You're making a decision that affects ripple effects, the whole team, you know, people's families, people's lives. So every decision you make carries a serious consequence. And, you think you know, but you don't until you've done it. And, you know, I'm just super proud of these guys. I mean, I'm gonna keep saying it. They fought for each other today. It was impressive to watch. I mean, the fact that we went out and I think it's a record. Is it a record in singles? That doesn't happen unless you have a special group of guys. And we do. And I'm really proud. I'm really proud of how they came together. I'm really proud of what they stood for, and super happy for all the rookies. You know, to be a part of something like this, your first time being on a team is special. And so I want them to really enjoy it.
0: Rookies, Jackson Koivun, potentially a controversial pick. You know, Michael Thorbjornsson, who won late down the stretch in Detroit, left off the team. J.J. Spaun, who multiple winner, including a U.S. Open, not this year but last year, left off the team. Brant Snedeker had a gut feeling about Jackson Koivun. Now, in Jackson's defense, he won this year in five starts on the PGA Tour, made his way to the FedEx Cup playoffs, made his way to the BMW Championship to qualify for all the signature events in 2027. He'll be in the field at Augusta when we get to the Masters. What a rookie performance. He was brilliant with Justin Thomas and brilliant on Sunday again, winning fashion with that club twirl at the last. It's here from the rookie, Jackson Koivun.
1: Yeah, I mean, anytime you're playing for the USA, you get excited and nervous. But I don't think I've ever shook on a golf course like I did on Thursday on the first tee. But at the same time, I couldn't stop smiling. I was really excited to be there. But I was nervous for sure. And I just love match play. Any match play event I can get into, I just really thoroughly enjoy. And obviously the Presidents Cup's on another stage from the Walker Cup, but that's no knock on the Walker Cup. The Walker Cup is a very special event as well.
0: You heard him there. There's more nerves than I've ever felt in my life on Thursday. And okay, speaking of rookies, let's go to the opposite side of the coin. Let's run one more piece of audio for you before we go to break and welcome in Will Haskett. Scottie Scheffler, really interesting incident on 14. A heckler gets Nico Echeverria, and we get greenside. Scheffler was obviously upset at this heckler as well. He conceded a very long putt to Nico for par and suggested, I don't want to win this hole that way. If I make birdie, that's one thing, but I'm not winning on a par because someone from the audience injected themselves into this match. Here's Scotty on the incident on 14.
2: I mean, there's just no place for that. I was very frustrated. It was honestly a big distraction, I think, for me, just because, you know, we compete and work so hard to put ourselves in these moments, and when you have some fan who decides to insert himself into the tournament, you can say, I think, whatever you want to players, but I think, you know, there's an amount of respect there. You should get about 30 seconds when you're over the ball and hitting your shot or getting ready for your shot where fans are pretty silent. It just didn't really sit well with me, and, you know, he would never hit a shot as poorly, I think, as he hit off the 14th if there wasn't a fan yelling in his swing, and, you know, that would just... It was just very frustrating. I don't really want to talk about all that much. It was frustrating.
0: It was a class move from Scottie Scheffler. We've seen these things over the years in team competition. The concession, Tony Jacklin, Jack Nicklaus, Payne Stewart on the 18th green after the comeback at Brooklawn. Really well done for Scottie Scheffler, and he goes on to win the point and secure it. And Team USA with an epic Sunday. Okay, we're going to go to break. On the other side, Will Haskett from the PGA Tour radio team, who called the action for 4 days on the ground at Medina. Man, did he see a lot of change. From that Thursday where it felt like a flat morgue to just the 5-0 wiping of Team USA by the international team again on a Friday to an epic comeback on Sunday, a roller coaster of emotions. We'll go through it with Will Haskett from my radio team next. This is Golf Talk Canada.
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0: It's Saturday Night Live, the iconic comedy series with all the laughs, surprises, and OMG, did you see that? Moments. Don't miss SNL. 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
10: Welcome back, Golf Talk Canada, as we put a bow on a President's Cup, a shocking Sunday at Medina. And I was part of the call, but lucky to be joined now by a man who was on the ground for 4 days, my PGA Tour radio team. 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And my buddy, who must be feeling exhausted after those 4 days, but got to sleep in his bed last night. Will Haskett. Will, are we good? How good was that sleep at home last night after those 4 days?
11: It was tiring. I'm not going to lie to you. Thanks for having me. Looking forward to a long chat. Yeah, it was a physically demanding week. I mean, you and I have been doing this for a long time. I've been, walking fairways for 15 years, calling golf on the radio. It was to me, the not necessarily the hardest walk, but it was a walk that was sort of mandatory because of the crowds and the routing and everything, and difficult. You had to cross over a lake three or four times there on the back nine. It was awesome for spectators. Nothing but glowing reviews from me and everybody else for the redo to Medina number three. I don't know if it was the best match play golf course. U.S. fans certainly now think it is today because of how well they performed in singles. But I would love, and I know that we're scheduled out for a long time, I would love to see that venue get, you know, a significant stroke play event. I think it'd be a perfect May PGA spot. Chicago, cool weather. You know, if you can avoid, you know, May thunderstorms and get that place a little bouncy like we saw yesterday, I think it could be really, really cool. But yeah, it was a good long week, and now I feel like my body is, my body wants a nap today. It just wants to keep napping. It was emotionally and physically taxing yesterday for sure.
10: The setup, it was grand in stature.
11: Yes.
10: Many areas for spectators, you know, not exactly intimate with the greens. I'm not going to call it LACC setup, but there were certainly elements of that. The crowds brought it on the weekend. We got to give them that. But do you think the setup was part of how flat it was or reason why it was so flat on Thursday? Or do you think that people were kind of sitting on their hands a bit, waiting to see, do we have a competition or do we have an exhibition this year?
11: I think it's a multi-tiered answer. I think, yes, like, I mean, I saw a lot of the screenshots that people took from TV and said, oh, there's no one out there. And I said, well, you have to also realize that there are a lot of places where greens flowed into tee boxes, and the redo of it all blowing out the trees meant that there were a lot of spots where spectators couldn't get. And so there were holes where, you know, you had to be 40, 50 yards away from the action, which doesn't lend itself to then sort of being intimately a part of the match. Right. Like now when they came down the hill at seven, you know, par three, and they've got double decker grandstands and people are all there and they're turning around from watching on four, like that place is electric. There are a few places where it was electric. And I mentioned, you know, the lake there where you're playing, you used to just play all the par threes back and forth across them. And Jeff Ogilvie and his design team did such a really good job of reimagining that area. So you could sit on the bank and watch tee balls on nine and then a little bit later see people across the water play on 12. And yet at the same point in time, you're on hills and kind of bluffs there. And so there's only so many people that you could cram around those places. And so while there were 30, 40,000 people on property, you couldn't get 5,000 people around many of the green complexes where the action was going to be coming down the stretch, if that makes sense. And so I think that definitely pulled away from it. I think a Thursday start in any tournament, it doesn't matter what tournament it is on the PGA Tour. Unless it's a major championship and that's a, you know, a tough ticket to get your hands on, there's going to be a little bit less boisterous nature on a Thursday. You know, Friday, people are cutting off work. Saturday, we can sleep in on Sunday. Everybody's getting a little sauced and having a good time on the golf course. And I will say this, Mark, I think when things got bad for the United States team, when they get gold washed in the Friday session, and all of a sudden they're like, wait a second, but we could lose this for the first time in 30 years, then it brought a different level of United States fan on the weekend. And, you know, I don't think it's bad to say that an international win would be good for the overall health of this competition. But I think that them having a lead and the idea that you could lose again on home soil a year after losing a Ryder Cup on home soil certainly fueled more raucous fan behavior over the course of the weekend, which is good for the event. And unfortunately for the international team, that long-awaited win was denied at least another 2 years.
10: Okay, to that point, though, Will, to your point specifically, was there enough done now to create anticipation in 2 years in Australia to think that there might be a different outcome, to think that this is a competition and is no longer an exhibition? Or does the end result and the fact that, you know, the veterans at the end of the day really didn't come through for that international team?
11: Correct.
10: Siwoo Kim gagging up a point. Hideki, horrific. Adam Scott breaks my heart, but not getting a very key point at a key moment in this competition. Are we right back to where we were, you know, call it a year ago, 5 years ago, 6 years ago, where we think we're heading to Melbourne and this is a made-for-TV product that is more exhibition and not competition?
11: Yeah, I mean, let's be honest. It is an exhibition, right? It's supposed to be treated as such. It just doesn't have the heated rivalry vibe. You know, I spoke with Jeff Ogilvy afterwards. He was so gracious at this time and is such a great captain. I hope he gets it again. I don't think he really misstepped much at all. I think the only thing you can maybe argue is with a 3-point lead, do you throw your big guns out early to try and, you know, sort of curb stomp any momentum that could happen? That might be the small debate, but it really just boiled down to you didn't get play from the guys that

0: tour to go play on LIV? What does the ecosystem look like in 2 years? You know, does Cameron Smith get some semblance of game back? Lucas Herbert probably should have been, would have been on this team if we didn't have a split in the game of golf. You know, do you have a couple of those bodies that are also then sort of galvanizing those home fans? Because as Jeff Ogilvie pointed out and said to us yesterday, he's so proud of this team because unlike a United States team or even a tighter team like a European team, there's so many different types of people and countries that have to come together to play under one shield in all of this. And I think the players have done a wonderful job of buying into that. And there were international fans out there yesterday. You know, 5% of that gallery were people that were wearing black and gold and had names stitched in the back that maybe came down from Canada to support Corey Connors or Nick Taylor or, you know, any other sort of ways there. So I do think that there is a building passionate fan base to see this happen. It just, we have to have a number of things, I think, come together to tap into what probably could be the most raucous place to go to if you're an international team, and that's Australia.
1: Yeah, I was going to argue that, you know, Australia could certainly match it for sure.
0: Yeah.
1: But that Royal Montreal crowd, you know, the more Canadians you could have pumped on that team, likely the more of a home field advantage you would have gotten. I think Nick Taylor kind of showed a lot of us that he would have been a nice asset to have in Montreal.
0: Yeah,
1: I think we can all agree on that. My question to you, Will, is my attitude is this. If the international team goes into Australia and wants to win that competition and they're expecting, you know, we're going to go back in with Adam Scott and we're going to go hoping that Jason Day is healthy and returns to form and we got Hideki, I feel like we're landing in the same spot. Does the international team not need to find their Jackson Koivin, their Michael Thorbjornsson, their Jacob Bridgman, their potential Michael Brennan, the youth on that U.S. side that could have played on this team, two of which did play on this team, is coming in waves. And this international team, to me, feels like it has a bit of a hangover. Like it's got scar tissue from the last two decades. And we need to get rid of that scar tissue and get some youth and enthusiasm and some fresh attitude into that dressing room that if they don't, we could be waiting at least 4 more years before we can flip the script.
0: I think sadly, Mark, it's an easier answer to that. You need more depth of talent to choose from on that roster. Shane Ryan wrote a really good piece last week in Golf Digest. I encourage people to go read it, kind of about that. Like when the President's Cup was dreamt up, you had 4 international players in the top 10 in the world. You have 2 international players in the top 25 in the world right now in Siwoo Kim and Ryan Fox. And Hideki's barely holding on to a top 30 sort of spot in that. Yes, I understand that there are names out there that could be considered that, a Cam Smith or anybody like that, but you don't have necessarily the depth of talent in the top 100 when you look at the bottom of that roster. I agree with you. To win in 2 years, if you're expecting a duct-taped Jason Day and a 48-year-old Adam Scott to be the Australian heroes, it'd be a great story if one of them could play on that team and be there. Just the way that Adam Scott was kind of put in a position in the lineup yesterday to perhaps be the guy, if the math had fallen, to be the guy to deliver that point. And it certainly didn't come to be that fairy tale sort of ending. But I think it has to be talent. I think that when whoever the captain is needs to make those selections that you're not looking for one trait at the bottom of the board that you can say, maybe I can squeeze a point and a half out of somebody I'm going to sit for most of the week. But instead it's, oh, I've got real options here to choose from. So where Brant Snedeker can take a Jackson Koivin over a JJ Spaun because he has a treasure trove of resources, it's who is that next generation? Who's the next Tom Kim? Is it Elvis Smiley? Is he your next Australian that sort of rises to the top to be somebody who becomes a big part of it? Does Minwoo Lee continue to rise as a player? Didn't really deliver a lot this week, but still is certainly young enough and has the explosiveness to be that person. I think it's really how does talent in the game continue to grow? I thought there were some bright spots this week. I thought Ryo Hisatsune looked the part in many of his matches this week. And having a Japanese player to pair with Hideki Matsuyama worked really well in teams, which I think is really hard for the international team to do, is finding the right pairs. The United States struggles to find the right pairs as well. So I thought they had kind of mastered that. Again, it was a team that was on paper not as good as the other ones, and they were better at assembling duos to go out there and get points. But I think there's building blocks there, but the depth of talent just has to get greater because you don't want to be having a, you know, no disrespect to the players, you don't want to be having

0: having a Nico Echeverria, Christian Bezuidenhout, or Casey Jarvis argument to fill out a roster when that person's going to have to play Russell Henley or Jacob Bridgman, who are better players than they are week in and week out.
1: And we're going to pick it up right there. We've got to take a break. We'll take a short commercial break. But on the other side, I want to pick it up right there with that lopsided talent. Because even with the lopsided talent, even with the dramatic difference in official world golf ranking across both of these teams, what is going on in foursomes for Team USA? And can they go in a dare manner not figuring this out? We've got Will Haskett with us. He was on the PGA Tour radio team play-by-play call this week at Medina. We'll pick it up on the other side. This is Golf Talk Canada.
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1: Welcome back to Golf Talk Canada as we put a bow on this year's President's Cup. Lucky to be joined by my good friend Will Haskett, staying with us for another segment. You can follow Will on Twitter and Instagram at Will Haskett. He's a member of my PGA Tour radio play-by-play team, PGA Tour live team, featured whole coverage for major championship golf, as well as a successful author as well. He is a multiple threat, Will. He is. And actually, this could be dangerous, you and I, just an open line like this, Will. We could just, we're talkers. We could just talk stuff to death.
0: We are.
1: This could get in trouble.
0: Rapid fire. Do we have a rapid fire segment or five word answers?
1: So good. All right. You teased it. This is a lopsided affair when it comes to talent, official world golf ranking. On paper, this shouldn't even have been as close as it ended up being. come Sunday night. But what is going on in foursomes, Will? It doesn't make sense. Alternate shot, two President's Cups in a row. They get swept on Friday, 5-0. They don't do well against the Europeans. Snedz comes out with a comment right out of the gates. I don't know if the comment was planned or if it was off the cuff, just being emotional, but this team's going to be a problem come a year and a dare. If they don't figure out alternate shot, this team ain't going to be a problem for the Europeans.
0: No, look, my truly honest answer, I don't know. I don't know what the problem is in foursomes. Like, we can sit here and analytically put it down. Like, you should put steady players in there because there's only one ball in play. Can you look at the strategy? Like, this week, three of the four par threes were odd numbered holes. So can you put elite ball strikers out with elite putters together, knowing that those guys on the odd holes are likely to hit a majority of the iron shots throughout the course of the day to set up who your good putter is? I mean, there's a lot of things, and this is where really the stats guys kind of get to work behind the scenes. But when you boil down, say, like the Friday 5 points that the international team were able to win, like, what did you have in common? You had two Canadians and Corey Connors and Nick Taylor picking each other up. You had, you know, Tom Kim and Siwoo Kim doing their thing. Ryan Fox and Minwoo Lee appeared to be really good and vibed off of one another. They won both of the times that they teed up in foursomes. And you know, I wouldn't necessarily say their skill sets line up for that sort of mix and match type of thing. They're just, I think the comfort level of it, and what it does is it so neutralizes the skill level, the talent gap that exists. You know, why could you have a historic singles day yesterday? I mean, even look at the United States team at last year's losing Ryder Cup. They were so far behind going into Sunday, and they posted their second highest singles points total ever. And then, you know, went right flying past it yesterday with a remarkable 9.5 points of the 12 matches that were out there. It's a really good team when they're playing by themselves. And I don't know if it's the pressure of having a partner. If, you know, we've obviously seen good friends go out and get drubbed too. So it's not about being comfortable with the person that you're playing with. I think it's just an underdog mentality. And, you know, we talk about Ryder Cups. You know, Ryder Cups, the United States should be considered the underdog, but for whatever reason, and Luke Donald has done an amazing job of capturing this in a bottle and keeping it over the last couple of years, is that European team just considers themselves underdogs. So they get together, they got a little bit more fire in their belly, and for whatever reason, it works. And it certainly worked in the international team's favor in foursomes this week. So again, to your original point, I could just turn an answer of I don't know into 2 minutes of me trying to figure out why I don't know. But I think it's the God's honest truth when it is. They should be winning some of these foursomes matches, and they just don't, because the other tandem just wants it more and wills it across the line better than the United States does. They need to find a way to leverage being an underdog on the road next year at Adair Manor and to flip that script.
1: All right. I got to bring you in a couple of the big questions of the day. The first one being a very big one. North of the border, you can imagine social media's reaction to Corey Connors putting yesterday and gifting a large portion of that match to Justin Thomas. Seems to be a lot of momentum. Yours truly being a part of that, the straw that's stirring this drink, that it's time for a dramatic change for Corey Connors. How many more years of a great career of ball striking on the PGA Tour are we going to let go by before we truly address what is happening on the greens? I'd love to see something dramatic, something along the lines of what Adam Scott did to save his career, Bernard Langer, Lucas Glover, etc. Is it time? Where is Will Haskett on the Corey Connors? Is it time for something dramatic change on the greens?
0: Yeah, I mean, you're the long putter of the two of us. You've got the broomstick, I don't. So, I mean, you can speak to what that transition is like and the work that needs to go into it. Yesterday was painful to watch, and I was in the group. I was in the Scheffler Echevarria match behind, so I got to kind of get to the greens and see it, and the number of short putts he missed. Now, most times he missed, he would look over to Danny and be like, I missed my line, or I missed, or didn't break the way that I wanted to. His frustration wasn't necessarily with the stroke, and I don't know if that's here nor there. I mean, he made the biggest putt of the week, arguably, when, you know, he made that 6-footer on Saturday to give them the lead going in. And that was, you know, a nervy sort of putt with everybody watching on the 18th green. Look, his ball striking provides him one of the highest floors of anybody in professional golf. Like, he puts himself in all those positions. And yes, he just needs to find a way to get more of those money putts, the 5 to 15 footers, in the hole more often. I think you're right. Like, something probably needs to change in the team. And yet at the same point in time, you'll have rounds where it's like, the stroke looks fine. You watch him practice, the stroke looks good. And then there's the days where it goes in. I mean, he had a stretch this summer where he gained with the putter in 5 straight tournaments, you know, through a nice little stretch of golf. And so it's not as if, like, wow, every week it's so bad. But under the microscope of those putts that really mattered, especially yesterday, I can understand why there would be bubbling frustration. But, you know, that would be a good question for his team. And I'm sure they probably looked at all options. And I'm guessing at some point in time in off season, he's probably tinkered with everything. And it just hasn't felt comfortable enough to do it. But, man, it was really hard to watch some of those short misses yesterday.
1: All right. In hour one, Adam asked me, what's going on with Scottie Scheffler, regardless of record this week, because they chipped out some points. His quality of play as a teammate in international team competition versus quality to play week in, week out on the PGA Tour, there's a dramatic difference here. It's visible. We can see it. He played great on Sunday again in individual competition. And Adam asked me, you know, what's going on here? What's my opinion? And like you with the foursomes answer, I don't know. And I just started talking myself into trying to find some reasoning or some type of logic in behind what could potentially be going on. And, you know, it's not like Tiger in a way. Well, we've seen this before with dominant players in the world. You know, Tiger, I've always felt that Tiger was so...
0: He didn't partner well either.
1: Yeah, well, yeah. The reason, the thing with Tiger is I always thought he was so intimidating, Tiger, that not only did he intimidate his competition, that he also intimidated his playing partner. That's how big the presence of Tiger Wood was. I don't necessarily think that's the case with Scottie Scheffler, and I talked myself into a new theory, and I want to throw it by you, okay?
0: Yeah.
1: So many of these players that do well in international team competition, Tom Kim, Ian Poulter, Rory McIlroy, Patrick Reed, these guys feed off the crowd. They play with emotion. They wear it on their sleeve. And with Scottie, his greatest asset in major championship golf is he's Joe Montana in the huddle running a 2-minute drill. There's ice in his veins. But I'm wondering if the lack of emotion hurts him in international team competition.
0: I think it's fair. That's the way I was going to answer the question. He's the best at compartmentalizing and processing through an individual sport in an individual way. And these weeks require you to be a team guy. And look, he loves sports. You know, he loves a pickup game of basketball. He's a great athlete growing up as a kid. I'm assuming he was a good teammate in the team sports that he was in, but he's really thrived on his own little island. And when all of a sudden it's like, oh, this putt is more than just, like, you know, Scottie will tell you that a putt on the 72nd hole to win a major, that he's not thinking about the consequences because he's comfortable with who he is and everything around there. And that, you know, that's probably a little bit of, you know, not the true human truth, but that's the way that he's telling himself. It's the sports psychology of it that makes him so good. Well, when all of a sudden that putt's in foursomes and your, you know, good friend, maybe best friend on tour, Sam Burns, is, you know, hoping that you make it as well, does that just sort of minimize that advantage that he has when, you know, if it's just about him, he doesn't really worry about it. He's not worried about what people think about him or what his legacy is. Well, if he's got a partner, maybe that's just tugging a little bit more on him. Maybe it is a little bit trying harder. Maybe it is breaking down whatever that magic is that makes him so good individually. Now, keep in mind, too, yesterday was the first time he won an individual singles match in a President's Cup, too. He got beat by Hideki and Sebastian Munoz in two previous competitions as well. So, but I think a bunch of it has to do with the fact that Scottie is the best player on earth. It's 72 hole stroke play tournaments. And then all of a sudden you play one 18 hole match when the variables weaken all of those things that make him so much better statistically than other guys. And that's the flukiness of it. So it's not that he's bad at this. It's that everybody is a lot more equal as players when you play in these types of competitions. You know, it's, we played a lot of golf last fall, Z, and your handicap was a solid 2 strokes better than mine. And if we played 4 straight days of stroke play, I didn't have much of a chance. But you roll out there and it's like, hey, 18-hole match play today for dinner. And I'm like, yeah, I'll play straight up because I got a chance, right? I could take you that day. And I think that's just the thing is we don't need to overanalyze it too much. I do think there is something to the emotion being different about the whole event. But it's also the fluky nature of these types of things. It's why they're so much fun. And it's why we can't wait to get to another one.
1: And if we played 4 days this fall, you'd have to give me five because I am playing brutal. Well, there we go. That's golf, isn't it? You never own it. You just rent it. Okay, buddy, before we let you go, I got to ask you, how excited are you about the future of Team USA? Because Jackson Koivun was so fun to watch this week. The club twirl on Sunday was just the cherry on top. The fact that Jacob Bridgman secures the winning point and plays great on Sunday. The fact that you left a lot of young horses at home that could potentially be there next year. I mean, future's pretty bright with some, you know, really young studs coming for the red, white, and blue.
0: Yeah, he looked over his skis on Thursday. Justin Thomas really carried him through that match and then settled him in. And then you got to see kind of the competitor that he is. And the reason why you take a flyer on a guy like that is because his ceiling is so high and he can deliver like he did yesterday against Siwoo Kim. There is a lot of torque in that swing, Mark. And there's just there's a part of me that's like, I want to pencil him in for 10 more of these teams over the next, you know, 10, 15 years, but I also wanted to pencil Will Zalatoris onto these teams for 10 to 15 years, yeah, a few years ago. I'm not saying the swings are identical, but it's, I hope that we can maintain what is right now a rocket ship heading to the stars with Jackson Koivun. But I think he just points out the fact that, again, when it comes to depth of elite talent, these are the riches that the United States has to play for. Because in 2 years when we're heading to Royal Melbourne, probably not 2 years, in 4 years when we're heading to Bellerive, for the next, you know, President's Cup, could you see a 22-year-old Miles Russell on that team? You know, like the wagon is still loaded behind. Like the talent is in the pipeline, and it's always sort of coming. And I think the future is bright for him. I think the United States team needed somebody of that ilk because you've got that sort of promising generation that are now in their early 30s and are wondering how many more they have in them. But I want to see more of that from the next wave. And I hope Quaven's shepherding somebody like JT shepherded him in 12 years with health and good fortune in his golfing future.
1: Well, thanks so much. I know you're exhausted. I really appreciate it. Getting your insight for being there, walking those steps this week. Where do I get to hear you next? You hosting PGA Tour Radio at all this week. Are you working at all the Mexican Swing? That's my next time out. Are you hosting? Are you home rover? Do we get to work together again this year?
0: I'll be tossing to you when you're in Cabo.
1: Beautiful.
0: You know, pulling back the curtain a little bit. When you're hosting, I will not be sharing a Corona with you on the sands, but I will, I'll be living vicariously through you. I think that's not my next one. I think I've got another one coming up. But a bucket list golf trip this week. I won't rub it in the face of your audience this week.
1: Oh, but I know where you're going. Okay, I'm going to let it out on the other side.
0: Coming off the list. Yeah.
1: I'm going to let it out in closing notes on the other side. I'm going to let them know where you're headed.
0: Can't wait. Thanks,
1: Will, you're the best. Thanks, buddy. Will Haskett, PGA Tour Radio. There he goes. Follow him on Twitter and Instagram at Will Haskett. On the other side, we'll put a bow on GTC. This is Golf Talk Canada.
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1: Welcome back to Golf Talk Canada. Big thank you to Will Haskett spending a couple segments with us today. He just texted me on the side. He said he did 38,000 steps over the weekend at Medina Country Club number 3 course. That is quite the effort. If you're wondering where he's headed, I said I'd let it out on the other side. Will's on his way to Crystal Downs Country Club, which is the 15th ranked golf course in America on the Golf Digest Top 100 list. Just an absolute masterpiece by Alistair McKenzie. So well-deserved. I hope he gets a great week of weather. It was well-earned at the President's Cup. Okay, I want to put this date in your brain. October 19th, that is Monday, October the 19th, big announcement coming from GTC that you're going to want to listen in and be a part of. October 19th, listen in to Golf Talk Canada. Now, remember, we are transitioning to our shoulder winter season. Tomorrow night, we have our President's Cup wrap-up TV show. 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We'll do a two-hour Golf Talk Canada radio on Wednesday where Weeksy will be back in and jump in. And then as of next week, we are off the air for television for the shoulder winter season. 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So Mondays are going to change. Schedule is going to change. And October the 19th, You're going to want to be a part of that announcement here on GTC. That does it for us today. We'll see you tomorrow night on TV. We'll see you Wednesday, 2 hours with Weeksy, Scully, and myself. A disappointing finish to the Sunday of the President's Cup. A little silver lining if you're a Nicky Taylor fan for Canadian golf fans. He played great. But lots of question marks exiting Medina. More questions than answers after this year's President's Cup. Thank you so much for listening. Remember, first good decision on the golf course, it always starts in the closet.
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10: 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The Ravens win it in 3-0!
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12: Well, hey, everybody. Welcome to this edition of the Rich Eisen Show live on Disney Plus, ESPN app, ESPN Radio, Sirius XM Channel 80, one of the greats of all time. Nick Saban's 20 minutes away from chatting with us, our usual Monday chat with Marcus Spears, top of hour number two. He's in Chicago for the week three finale between the Eagles and the Chicago Bears on ESPN tonight. Big game for both, obviously. The Eagles trying to join a host of teams at 3-0. That includes the Las Vegas Raiders. That's right. Lots going on in our world. 844-204-RICH is the number to dial to chat with us on, wait for it, the WeatherTech fan line.
13: Oh,
12: yeah, that's fun. It took almost 12 years for this show to get a sponsored fan line.
13: All right.
12: 844-204-RICH is the number to dial on all that. Good to see you over there, Chris Brockman. How are you?
13: I mean, fine, I got it. I guess.
12: I know. Listen, Overreaction Monday, the podcast should be in RSS feeds all over the place shortly. You and I just recorded that. Listen, your Patriots took it on the chin. Yeah. I am going to have to apparently put a chin strap on this program at some point. Are. George Kittle
13: for sure
12: said he would send me his Iowa helmet for me to wear to pay off a bet should Iowa beat Michigan, which it did in the final second, which was much to the delight of everybody that thought Michigan got too many seconds earlier on this year. but, yes, there's all of us to sort of huddle together and hug it out. Good to see you, Mike Del Tutu.
15: Good morning, Rich. Good morning.
12: TJ Jefferson, hug it out with you for a final second loss as well in Rio de Janeiro.
17: Yeah, I got, I don't know what to say.
12: Aren't you glad you didn't go?
17: I mean, no.
12: Fly all the way down the hemisphere to watch that?
17: Oh no, I still would have preferred.
12: Okay, so. Oh, yes. And we'll talk about that, in short order. But we have to start this program with the Sunday night football game in, prior to the season, would be billed as a Super Bowl 61 potential preview. And coming out of it, I would say we'd sign for that, game to happen where it would come down to the final second, filled with some controversial calls, by the officiating in the final throws of that game. And the Denver Broncos, once again, getting it done in the second half. I don't know how often they're going to be able to win these types of games, but guess what? They're used to it. They did it all last year, and a lot of folks would think, well, they're going to be able to do it again this year, and the answer is yes. First time the Denver Broncos have ever won back-to-back games when trailing by 10 or more points in the second half. They trailed by 10 against the Jaguars in week two and trailed 16-0. In this one, they overcame a halftime deficit of 16 or more points for the first time since week six of 2012. And they won it because they dominated the third quarter in a way that they were just like they were dominated in the first two quarters of this game by the Rams, who made it look easy early on in this game. they were getting their yards whenever they wanted it, on the ground and in the air. Stafford wanted to find Davante Adams. Check that box. He wanted to find one of his 19 tight ends. Check that box. You want to run it with Kyren or Bolaque Karoom? Check that box.
17: Bolaque.
12: You want to put the pressure on Bo Nix? Check that box. You want to take their running game and Jaylen Waddle out? Check that box, too. They were checking boxes everywhere. Then they came out in the second half and got the Broncos three and out in their first possession. Just when you thought this thing was over, the Rams started making mistakes. The Broncos started making their offense hum. They got them out of that too deep shell that Chris Collinsworth was talking about nonstop. And suddenly, this two-point conversion to Jaylen Waddle over Josh Wallace, you're like, okay, Nix is on point. Waddle's making his plays. They're scoring touchdowns and the two-point conversions to tie it. Here we go. And that's when Josh Wallace picks off Bo Nix and Steve begins to flip the script. But the Rams had to settle for another Meavis field goal. And if you get too much Meavis, you might wind up being a butthead.
1: That's all your doctor.
13: Hey, oh, you went that way.
17: I think hey, Meavis.
12: Nice. No, but listen, in all honesty, the Rams kept on settling for field goals in this game. And you could feel like this was now the Rams game after they took that 3-point lead and then got the ball back. And not only get the ball back, Davante Adams goes and scampers for half the field. And it looks like just put yet more yards together, more first downs together, and even settle for another Meavis field goal. And you're up by six instead of pick six happens. Let me tell you something about this Hufanga guy.
1: That's crazy.
12: Talanoa Hufanga. Man, when the Niners lost him, I'm wondering, why are they not keeping him? Again, it's all about the caps, right? But Hufanga, man, he had a sack and two interceptions in the fourth quarter, including the game sealer. Only two players have done that in a single quarter, not just the fourth. Since 1982, Carlos Dansby did it against the Giants in the opener of 2005. I didn't think I'd be mentioning his name today. Dansby also had a pick six. And Hufanga had the game-sealing interception as well. But in between those moments, after throwing the pick six, Stafford leads the team right down the field like it didn't happen. That's what happens when you got yourself a Hall of Fame quarterback fresh off of an MVP season who's used to throwing pick sixes. It was his 33rd of his career. I didn't know that he had the most in the history of the NFL. Also on the night where he became the first player in the history of the NFL to throw for 20,000 yards for two separate franchises. Unbelievable. He's got over 20,000 yards as a Ram now.
1: That's wild.
12: But that's what happens when you throw pick sixes and you've been at it long enough. You could just... Well, you're like a closer who blows a save one game and comes back the next day and it's baseball. Like, you know, then you pitch an immaculate inning and that's the way it goes. And it was almost an immaculate drive for Stafford. Just drove him right down the field. Touchdown. They take the lead again. And now Bo Nix has got to score a touchdown to win this thing. Or settle for a field goal to force overtime. And all they have to do is make sure Stafford doesn't get enough time. And that's what Davis Webb was doing, dialing up the plays in the second half to the Broncos and no doubt we would assume Sean Payton's liking. And the time was ticking down and Nick's on third down. He's throwing it, what I thought, away towards Pat Bryant and Josh Wallace, who had already picked him off, seemingly picked him off again in an incredible battle for the football with Bryant, and he got the ball in his hands and a knee down, except for the fact that the official behind the play saw what you're seeing on the screen. Disney Plus ESPN app, you could see what you're seeing on the screen. For the radio audience, it's from behind, and what it looks like is Bryant is being shoved in his side by the left hand and forearm of Wallace as Bryant is flailing for a football that bounces off him. Out comes the flag for defensive pass interference. Off goes the interception possibility which would have sealed the game for the Rams, most likely. And back come the Broncos with a fresh set of downs. And they got another fresh set of downs on an illegal hands to the face on Quentin Lake that was just a seemingly like a brush, but he did get him in the head. And Sean McVay and the Rams are left wondering what the hell just happened. Because the front end of that play between Brian and Wallace that another official had a clear view of and didn't throw the flag after staring right at it showed that Bryant had Wallace by his right shoulder and was dragging Wallace with him. And it was, if anything, in my mind, offensive pass interference and a remarkable interception. It's the way I saw it. It's the way Terry McCauley saw it. It's the way Chris Collinsworth saw it. It's the way most people watching that game saw it. I know you feel differently, Chris, that you saw hands on Bryant. But at the end of the day, the official who threw the flag saw what is on the screen right here, which is a guy who is flailing and has a defender's hand on his side. And you can't see the fact that Bryant has a fistful of Wallace dragging him along. And that is a bitter pill to swallow. Although I'm sure Sean Payton would sit here and say a pass interference call going our way against the Rams in the final seconds of a game. Well, the football gods have owed me that 4 years. We're showing the moment on the screen, radio audience, from the NFC Championship game a few years ago. Now, of course, Rams fans would point out this game did go to overtime and the Rams had to win it in overtime. Last night's game did not. But I'm sure part of Sean Payton, as he's looking at the ceiling, you know. So, unbelievable moment right there. Sean McVay had this to say about the non-pass interference call or that one went against him last night.
3: Yeah, I'll look at it. It looked like it was a good competitive play from my vantage point, but we'll go back and look at it and we'll see what they say.
12: That's it. McVay's not going to get fined. He's not here, so you don't get fined.
13: He's too smart for that.
12: He was locked in on that. So listen, at the end of the day, the Broncos get the win. They're 2-1 now. They're 2-1. And basically they should have alumni weekend every single weekend. Cause you know, it was alumni weekend where they had the alumni back last night. Mm. You know, the last time they had alumni weekend was against the Giants last year. Remember that one? And it was the last time they scored 30 or more points in the second half after being shut out through halftime.
13: All right.
12: That's now happened twice. Happened last year, happened this year when alumni weekend's back. So come on, let's go. Let's get them all. Now we got the muscle. Let's get Elway back. Let's get, Shannon back in there. Let's just run it back, man. And the Broncos are now 2-1 after that brutal season opening performance in Kansas City that did not go their way. They're at San Francisco next in a must have week 4 game for both, one would think. I mean, it's not, it's must see. Let's put it that way. And then you got the Chargers here in Los Angeles, and the Chargers have their backs against the wall. My goodness gracious. Cause they're now 0-3. After a game in Buffalo that they almost had, but then didn't. And then next up for the Chargers is at Seattle. They could be 0-4, backs totally against the wall with the Broncos strolling in. And as for the Rams, that's a bitter pill. It stunk to lose that way. But at the end of the day, Donald is still only playing half the snaps. Miles Garrett hasn't played since that week 1, and nor has Puka. And they're both going to come back, and they almost pulled this thing off in Denver at the end of the day in Denver without those folks. And their next games are at Philadelphia and then home for Buffalo on a Monday nighter back on the Disney family of networks at home on a Monday night against Buffalo before their schedule, if you will, softens. And the amazing thing is that the soft part of the schedule might be the Chargers, not the Raiders, who are 3-0, nor Washington, who they might get Jaden Daniels back and see their offense run less efficiently than the, what we saw on Sunday against the Seattle Seahawks.
4: Mariota was pretty good.
12: Not concerned about the Rams in the long run. And Denver is coming up with these wins, pulling it out of their orifice, which totally makes sense because that's the way that they win with Bo Nix and this team. It would be great if they get a lead early and then just play defense because they got the defense for it. But Stafford did almost throw for 400 yards against this defense with Davante Adams as his main receiver. Mumfield is a guy who he could target every now and then. His bunch of his tight ends. No Puka. You imagine Puka's out there running around? And then Myles Garrett with Donald once he gets all his full seat legs under him. That's what the Rams are just going to be banking on after all that. Lots to talk about just in this first hour of the program because there's breaking news that I'll react to. The Giants have traded for a quarterback. And you kind of got the sense this could be possible because it's Kyler Murray's show to run now in Minnesota with Carson Wentz behind him. And for that game in Tampa on Sunday, they did not dress J.J. McCarthy because he's now a New York Giant.
1: Wow.
12: After all.
1: Wow.
12: If you recall.
17: I brought that up.
12: If you recall, just as a first blush, and we'll hit it again shortly. If you recall, there was a question, would the Giants take J.J. McCarthy or not? They went Malik Nabers instead. And then went Jackson Dart the next year. And now they've got Jackson Dart and J.J. McCarthy on the same roster. And McCarthy's got a hell of an opportunity, does he not? We'll talk about that in short order. But we'll take a break to make sure we're on time for Nick Saban because I don't want him to be angry. Isn't that the way most people probably operate around him?
17: Yes, very much so.
12: Nick Saban is going to join us in support of the new documentary on his career, a six-part ESPN original docuseries called Saban. How'd they come up with that name? That's next. 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

0: Killer. Our radio audience has returned here. We're talking about J.J. McCarthy being acquired by the Giants, who apparently have lost Brian Burns for the year now with an ACL.
1: Yeah.
0: So their quarterback, and then they arguably their best defensive player has been removed with knee surgery, which is just brutal. But Jameis, again, didn't look good in the loss to the Rams, and you could potentially chalk it up to the fact that the team was shocked and he wasn't the answer against a defense that's pretty damn good. And then against a Titans defense that is definitely the team's strength right now, on a brutal weather day, Jameis is the starting quarterback, and the Giants don't put a lot of points on the board, and damn near almost lost it at the end. Titans almost pulled that one out of the fire. But they are 2-1. The Giants are 2-1, and their next games are home for Arizona at Washington, home for New Orleans at Houston, which doesn't appear to be as crazy an assignment as before. And the question is, how quickly can they coach up J.J. McCarthy, and when are they going to throw him in? And you can't make it up. Anybody who thinks that

0: What do you have?
1: You know, I haven't seen you run the 40 at the combine.
0: Mm-hmm. Yes.
1: I was just wondering if we could have implemented that speed into the Michigan-Iowa game this week and mm-hmm. maybe impacted a little different in some kind of way.
0: Yeah, you know what? I was looking for that extra second on the clock this time around. Didn't get it. You can't teach what beats inside. I don't know if you're aware of that. You know what I mean? Like, that's the way I roll. And plus, you know, it's now the logo of the program. But it's good to see you. It's good to see you. Why did you, assent to having a 6-part documentary series on your life and career, Nick?
1: Well, a lot of people wanted me to write a book, which I wrote a book back in 2003 after winning a national championship at LSU, and I said, never again. I did think that maybe having something that was a navigation of developing a program, and to be able to see all the people who had some impact on that, whether it was when you're growing up as a kid, friends, family, coaches, players, all those things that help you, you know, sort of develop that, would actually be fun for fans to be able to get sort of an inside out look at, competition in college athletics. And, you know, there were a lot of things that contributed to that. There were like 70 people that got interviewed for this. And so it gives a lot of personal perspective from a lot of different angles. And one thing that Alabama never told me that I never knew was happening, because I would never let the media in the locker room after the game. I thought there was a time when, you know, the coach team relationship was really, really important. What you said to the team was not for, you know, public information. Well, Alabama was doing an archive on all those things, and team meetings and all this. I never even knew that stuff existed. I didn't know there was something when I told, you know, Tua that he was going in at halftime for Jalen. I didn't know any of that existed. So to see all that sort of inside out sort of stuff that happens behind the scenes, I thought would be very, very interesting for, you know, fans, in terms of, you know, the competitive nature of, sports, which you see, and make an external sort of, opinion about how things might be happening. But this is a real live look at it from inside out. And it goes all the way back to when I was a kid growing up, you know, how I never really ever wanted to be a coach, and because I was going to stay and go to graduate school because Miss Terry had another year of school. That's how Don James got me to get into coaching. So a lot of crazy stuff that people probably don't know that may be interesting that, I think if you can see it, it's better than reading it.
0: Well, I mean, in terms of, doing my job, Nick, I like to ask questions I only already know the answer to. You know, it's kind of like scripting, you know, first 15 in a way. And you kind of just took one of my questions and also my breath away at the same time here about, did you learn anything that you didn't already know by having seen all this? And did you just say that there's video of you telling Tua he's going in the national championship game at halftime and that's part of saving this docuserve?
1: Yeah.
0: Is that what you said? That's in there?
1: It's in there. I didn't even know it existed. So.
0: Wow. So, is there video?
1: I don't think they got video of me talking to Tua in the locker room after the game.
0: Tua told me that's the angriest he's ever made you. He told me that.
1: I mean, I was like, broke the headset when he took a sack because it was the last thing I told him. You can't take a sack in this situation. We held them to 3 points. We can extend the game with a field goal. Don't take a sack. First thing, not just a sack, a 16-yard sack going backwards. So I tell him after the game, I'm trying to have a teaching moment with him, and I say to him, can't take a sack in that situation. You know, it could have cost us the game because it knocked us out of field goal range. And he looks at me, serious as a judge, and says, Coach, we just needed more room to throw the ball. I'm like,

0: You got to be kidding me. I couldn't do anything but laugh.
1: Right? I mean, you did win the game, I guess, thanks to that throw to Devontae Smith. And
0: no question.
1: What did you tell Jalen Hurts, though, Coach, at that time?
0: Well, I think there's some historical data that goes with all this, which I think the documentary, this is the kind of stuff that you go behind the scenes and gets to see is, you know, people don't understand we had three or four first-round draft pick receivers on this team at this point in his career. You know, even though Jalen was 26-2, he was a great athlete, and he ran, and he made yards, and he made plays, but he wasn't, like, as developed as a passer as he became later in his career. Mm-hmm. And Tua, even though he was a freshman, was sort of a natural, you know, when he came in. So we played Tua as much as we could, knowing that we were going to have to play somebody at some point in time. We're going to have to get all these great receivers and more involved in the game. And obviously the Georgia game, you know, half their front seven played for the Philadelphia Eagles. So we couldn't run the ball in the first half of the game. And I always had it in my mind that there's going to come a time when we're going to have to get these other guys involved in the game, and Tua would be maybe a better option at that point in time to be able to do that. So, and 13-0 at halftime, we couldn't run the ball. We weren't very effective throwing it. The receivers weren't having any impact on the game. So, you know, these kind of decisions are only good ones when they work out. This one worked out, so it turned out okay.
1: So, again, it's just the reason why I also bring it up, not just because of the docuseries, but the moment where Hurts is taken out to his end, I think Hurts is still dealing with that moment in terms of perception of him, which is patently unfair, totally unfair. You know,
0: especially, Rich, in light of the fact that there's no human being that ever handled it better. He supported Tua. He stayed there the whole next year as a backup, developed much of his ability to be a good passer in that year, because I told him, I said, look, you can't run. You got to practice every day. You got to drop back. You got to process the information. You got to get your ball to your hand. You got to get it, be more accurate. This is the time for you to do that. Graduate. You're going to have a fifth year, and we'll figure out where you go from there. And he did that, and he handled it so well in terms of his support of Tua. In that game, he supported Tua and did it the whole next year. And actually, Tua gets hurt, and he goes in and wins the SEC championship game for us. So I think it is totally unfair that everybody should be looking at, hey, this is the way you handle adversity, the way Jalen Hurts did it and how he got better because of it.
1: Yeah, I think it's a strength. I think it built the guy who is a Super Bowl champion today. But it's just, you know, in all honesty, just since we're pouring it all out here, it's like if he wasn't good enough for you in the big moment, how's he good enough for the Philadelphia Eagles? Even when he's played his two best games of his career in the Super Bowl, he could have been the MVP of this, the one that he lost, Coach. You know what I mean?
0: Yeah, I know what you mean. And he doesn't have any greater fan than who you're talking to today.
1: I love it.
0: Because I love the guy.
1: So who's a player that you recruited anywhere, who wound up in your program, made it to the NFL, that you're most proud of because of the way they developed under your system? Coach, is there one of them, Nick?
0: Well, you know, yeah, he's one of them. And I think the quarterback position probably gets, you know, a lot more credit when things go well, and they get a lot more blame when, you know, things don't go well. So that's probably one of them.
1: It could be a defender, but, too. You could be someone on defense if you wish to choose.
0: Yeah, but, you know, the two guys that were probably not very heralded out of high school, Josh Jacobs and Quentin Williams, were not heavily recruited at all out of high school. But they were guys that we saw had the right stuff. We thought they had the right kind of ability. They could develop into something special. And both of those guys going about it the hard way, developing in a program over time, became first-round draft picks.
1: when you entered your final college football playoff, did you know you were going to retire at the end of it?
0: No, not really. You know, it's in the documentary that at 3:50, I have a 4 o'clock. We have a 4 o'clock team meeting.
1: Mm-hmm.
0: And at 3:50, I'm sitting in the staff room all by myself, staring at the clock with two pieces of paper.
1: Mm-hmm.
0: You know, one's a speech that I'm going to retire. One's a speech that I'm going to stay. And this is what we got to do to get better. We had a young team, and that team developed nicely to get in the playoffs and win the SEC. Had a lot of guys coming back, could have had a really good team the next year. But I just, you know, 2017, when we won the national championship, was the first time my family actually came to me and said, when is enough enough?
1: Hmm.
0: And I wasn't ready then, but I'm talking about my kids and grandkids and all that. You know, like, we've all made tremendous amounts of sacrifices, you know, because, you know, being a coach is it's a way of life. It's not a job. It's a way of life. The relationships that you have, the leadership you got to provide for a lot of young men to try to help them develop personally, academically, and athletically, very time consuming. So, but each year after 2020, you know, I said, when is the right time to do this? And I wanted to keep going, but it was getting so hard on me, and I didn't want to ride the program down. And people were using my age against us in recruiting. He's not going to be there the whole time, that you're a player there. You know, all these factors started to build. And, you know, eventually I wanted some time to spend with Miss Terry and do some things that we'd never had time to do before. And, you know, we've been able to do that, and it's been very rewarding.
1: You don't miss coaching at all?
0: I miss the relationships with the players, and I miss the competition. But I don't miss the 70-hour week, work week, and, you know, sort of some of the stress that goes with it all. You have to be a little more difficult to handle as you get older.
1: Sure. And how many times have you been tire kicked by an NFL or college program to say, are you sure you're done?
0: Well, I don't really have any say in it. You know, Miss Terry said, if you take a job, you're going to commute. So she's not moving.
1: Yeah, I know. Shut it down. So I got it. And it looks like you're having a blast on college game day. Looks like you're enjoying that. I imagine being back on campus is also keeps you kind of fresh in that regard too. Correct?
0: Yeah, it keeps me involved in the game, which I love. And you know, I watch a lot of film getting ready for it. It's mm-hmm. a great team of guys that we have. You know, one of the biggest fears that I had getting out of coaching was, you know, I've been a part of a team since I was 9 years old. So, what's it going to be like if you're not a part of a team? Well, I'm still a part of a team because of such a great group of people at, you know, ESPN and getting to work with those guys. And, it's, we have a lot of fun. Something I look forward to and, you know, keeps me involved in the game. And I actually really enjoy it.
1: All right. So last one for you. If I gave you a mulligan on Miami over Texas, which was your preseason, selection for the national championship game, would you take it or are you staying put on that?
0: Well, I think we know a little bit more now than what we did then about these teams. And if I was going to say, okay, who are the teams that have been most impressive, complete teams? You know, I would say Georgia, Miami. And even though Ohio State lost at Texas, I still think they're one of the most complete teams in the country. I think the heat got them a little bit in the fourth quarter. That's to take nothing away from Texas because I would put them in that category as well. And then there's a lot of other teams that have the potential to, you know, move up into that category. But just after these first three or four games of the year, those teams have shown a lot of promise.
1: Listen, we have to stop looking at college football like we used to, where one loss is the end of the year, right? I mean, this is a college football playoff world now, and how many NFL teams make the playoffs undefeated? Ohio State just lost to Texas, for crying out loud. That's not that big of a deal. And they would you, last one for you, Jeremiah Smith, would you name him the Heisman because of how he looks, or he's just not a quarterback? Coach, what do you got there?
0: The Heisman is a tough one, but I will say this. He's one of the most dominant players in college football. I mean, he really is. That guy is big and strong. You know, I thought Julio Jones was kind of one of a kind, you know, back in the day when we had him, but this guy reminds me of him in a lot of ways, and going to have a fantastic career, and he's had a fantastic career as a college player. And you know, it's hard to say who has the biggest impact on their team. Is that the player who has the best stats, or, you know, the player who has the biggest impact on the game? And I don't know exactly what's more important in terms of Heisman Trophy, but he's got to be one of the players that is very much considered for it, that's for sure.
1: Nick Saban, I appreciate the time on behalf of, I'm sure, your family. Thank you for saying yes to doing this documentary. This is something, you know, you should be a part of, and I can't wait to watch it. I've heard nothing but great things about it. And Saban, 6-part docuseries on ESPN, debuts Thursday, October 8th on the app and on Linear. Thanks for the time. I hope we get to do this more often.
0: All right, Rich. I hope the whole documentary is sort of an appreciation for all the people who, whether they're friends, family, relationships, coaches, players, that all contributed to the success we had. I hope this is certainly a show of appreciation that we have for them.
1: Well, I look forward to it. And like I said, cherish the moments you come on here. So hope we get to do it again real soon. Thanks again, Coach.
0: Okay,
1: you got to work on my speed for the next time. that's Nick Saban, everybody, right here on the Rich Eisen Show.
2: Awesome.
1: Got to check out this docuseries. I've heard it's the best thing since The Last Dance.
3: Ooh, wow.
1: It's that good.
3: Okay.
1: I mean, Belichick, Jalen Hurts, and Tua did sit down. Sark, Kiffin, Kirby Smart, Tebow, just to name a few. Let's
2: just
1: take a break.
2: Verify what Tua told us.
3: Yeah, right.
1: By the way,
2: he did.
1: Tua said he's never made Nick Saban angrier than him taking that sack, and that he did tell him, "Well, you know, I did make the throw. I didn't know it wasn't. I needed more space.
2: I needed more room.
3: You needed more room.
1: Wow. I love that we now have both ends
2: right?
1: of that conversation.
2: That's amazing.
1: All right, we'll take a break and talk about something you don't want to talk about: Rio de Janeiro.
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1: 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On Overreaction Monday, the podcast that's out there for everybody to take in, Chris Brockman and I recorded it. Chris, you said Ravens Cowboys best international series game ever.
26: Yes.
1: And I said that is not an overreaction. TJ Jefferson, would you care to guess how many games in the history of the Super Bowl era we have seen where both teams score in the final 10 seconds of regulation?
26: Zero.
1: That's correct. This game was the first ever such game. And the question is why did the Cowboys settle for 3 when they had an easy shot at 6? because the Ravens got their three to counter the Cowboys three with no time left on the clock or 1 second left because they gave up a massive chunk play over the middle to Zay Flowers that they were able to do because the Cowboys kicked it deep instead of squibbing it or what have you to take more time left on the clock. And we're all wondering why the Cowboys didn't go for a touchdown. Why did Dak just throw a ball away? Well, let's just get to that second soundbite, if you don't mind, Mike Hoskins, since we're up against the end of the hour here in this week three show. Dak Prescott was asked about his thought process on George Pickens being in a one-on-one situation with ticks to go right there on the doorstep, and Dak airmailed it all the way to Argentina. And he was asked about his thought process.
0: I was throwing it away. I don't want to get into all that. Definitely not right now. Maybe in the week. Still fresh. Just upset. I don't want to get into it.
2: Have you seen the replay of that? It looked like Pickens was open.
0: Yeah, he probably was. I probably should have just sat on it a little bit longer. Sank on my back foot and just put it on that front pylon. Should have.
1: Well, we found out afterwards if he did that, he would be going rogue because his coach told him in this situation to throw the ball away.
3: Again, we called a quick out. I probably overcoached Dak on that one, because we had the points, and I probably overcoached him on that because it had to go to, with the time, no timeouts, it had to go to GP or throw it away.
1: I will just say this. Because I really do like Brian Schottenheimer. I've been caping for him. I think his emotional intelligence is great. But that's now twice that this coach has made a decision that wasn't aggressive enough. That one where he's telling Dak, hey, if he's not open to me, I'm assuming this is the process. Because why would he be teaching the quarterback to throw the ball away in that situation? Don't lose it. And Dak is too good a soldier to go rogue and also call his coach out. He's like, we'll talk about my thought process later on.
8: He didn't want to say that.
1: Correct. Because he's put in a position. And so he'll just eat it and say, I threw the ball away. And everyone would just be wondering also, lit up. Because obviously the keyboard warriors were out in full force after
8: this. It was insane.
1: Lit up that a $60 million a year quarterback can't give his $30 million wide receiver a shot at it, and he's terrible to airmail it. He was told to airmail it. And he's too good a soldier to not go rogue and say, screw it. That's George Pickens. I'm going to give him a shot to win it. I'm not going to get pick sixed. I'm not going to get picked off here. The other instance, if you recall, first drive of the year. Fourth and inches in MetLife.
8: Exactly.
1: Deep in your own end, and you're punting it. You're coming out Gotti. Greatest offense there is. Well, I can't run the risk of turning the ball over on downs on our first drive of the season. It's similar to going all in on your first hand of a poker night. Don't want to do that. But you could also double up. That's twice now. Just 1-2. Season's not over. The offense is pretty damn good. Boy, does the defense need to tighten the bolts a bit. But
8: true, but one can say the defense did what they had to do.
1: They did what they had to do, but they also gave it up. A big ass chunk play at the end when everybody knew what they were going to try to attempt. Crazy finish, crazy talk. But Brian Schottenheimer, man, pedal to the metal from here on out. The torpedoes need to be damned. Otherwise, the Cowboys will wind up being.
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3: 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Tyler Loop. Good! The Ravens win it in Reno!
0: From the Rich Eisen Show studio in Los Angeles. Earlier on the show, seven-time national championship head coach Nick Saban. Coming up, ESPN NFL analyst Marcus Spears. And now, Rich Eisen.
1: Hour number two of the Rich Eisen Show is on the air. We just had a great chat with Nick Saban in hour number one. Overreaction Monday podcast is up. It's out there. It's in there. It's great there. On the RSS feed, if you want to listen to it, you want to watch it, youtube.com/Rich Eisen Show for all of that. Admittedly, the J.J. McCarthy being acquired by the Giants news for a fifth-round selection happened after we were done recording that. But that's why we always have the backstop of Overreaction Monday on a Tuesday, which is on Tuesday's program. Joining us in his usual Monday spot right now from the great city of Chicago, where tonight week three will conclude on Monday Night Football. Monday Night Countdown's Marcus Spears back here on the program. Good to see you, Marcus. How are you, sir?
4: What up, baby?
5: What's up, my guys? What's going on?
4: So much is happening.
1: I'm going to try and score with this interview rather than just throw it away because that's what I've been told to do.
4: Oh, come on,
1: Marcus.
4: Come on, bro.
5: Oh, that's how we starting off today.
1: Oh, yeah.
4: It's disrespectful to the audacity.
1: Why is it disrespectful?
4: The audacity.
1: I don't get it, Marcus. You want to help me on that one?
5: Rich, come on, man. Come on, man. You don't have to. It's been enough salt thrown in the wound, okay? And you guys know it's a wound. I can't help you, though. I don't know what to tell you about that situation. You know, the offense did a phenomenal job, and it sucks that it comes down to this particular play and decision. I would think with CeeDee Lamb and George Pickens and even Jake Ferguson, like, you would come up with something that would get them in the end zone in that particular situation. When you look at, too, the way Dallas played and how Baltimore went on a run, Dallas played, came, you know, 96-yard drive for go for the win, man. Like, I wish we were having a conversation about Dallas not executing a play going for a win as opposed to what the conversation and narrative is about the miscommunication between him and George Pickens.
1: Well, again, I Brian Schottenheimer said he told him to basically airmail it if it wasn't there, I guess. Is that the process? Is that because that's the part I don't understand. And obviously we're talking about it because the defense gave up a massive chunk play right after a kickoff, didn't take any time off the clock when the Cowboys even had that at their disposal to avoid what ended up happening. Obviously that it just cascaded after that, but that's why I'm going back to that because you've got so many weapons.
5: Rich,
1: I don't get
5: it. Rich, here's the thing. Here's the thing, man. Yes. Like we could, you know, I love talking. Two things can be true at the same time, right? Like, yeah, they should have went for a touchdown. They should have went for a win instead of playing that situation safe like that for a tie, right? But the other part is what you just said, which is, I think, more important.
1: Okay.
5: There is no way in hell Brian Schottenheimer thought with 7 seconds his defense would give up a 30-yard play and end up giving up a 56-yard field goal. I don't care who you are in the history of the NFL. We got a kickoff coming. It's 7 seconds left on the clock. And we lose by a field goal. Now, we gonna revisit the game as we should. And because Dallas lost, we talk about the George Pickens or not, you know, coming up with something phenomenal and playing it safe. If you want any like vitriol towards Brian Schottenheimer, it's the playing it safe part for me. But there is no way in hell you think you playing it safe and you're gonna lose the game when an offense touched the ball with 7 seconds on the clock. There's just no, like, I don't care. All of us on TV, every former coach in the NFL, every player, everybody, we're going to talk about, oh man, I would have did this, I would have did that. Brother, listen, in that situation, nobody's thinking that the Baltimore Ravens are finna win the game. Me, you, anybody else. The shocking value that Chris Collinsworth had when they got the timeout, even to get the timeout after a long developing play like that. So again, we can, you know, obviously we can go back in history, give the Baltimore Ravens credit. They hit a 30-yard pass in the middle of the field. Now, we could talk about the defense and giving that up, but talking about the Dak and George Pickens, you go tie the game 31-31. You feel good about what you've been doing offensively. You probably like your shot, in overtime. That's the thinking that you go into overtime and you end up losing by 3. I hate that they weren't aggressive. I hate it. I hate that they didn't just go for a touchdown. That would have been a huge win for Dallas. And I think you just push all the chips in the table. But again, that's also looking back because you still don't think you lose the game in regulation.
1: Marcus Spears here on the Rich Eisen Show. I know you've been real high on Cincinnati. They lost in Pittsburgh. Baltimore's got home date, with Tennessee next before they visit Atlanta, on a Sunday night, and then Cleveland. They visit Cleveland before they welcome in Cincinnati. Who do you think, what do you like about the AFC North? Pittsburgh's got Cleveland next. Cleveland's 2-1. Pittsburgh's 2-1. Everybody's 2-1 right now,
5: yeah,
1: in the division. Who do you like in the AFC North at the end of the day right now?
5: I still, as crazy as it sounds, I still like Cincinnati. But that's why you always have to show patience, Rich. You know, I talked about like Cincinnati, give me a couple more weeks of that defense doing what they've been doing. And now I can clearly say, I think that's the best team in the AFC North. And then you go out and you give up 30 to the Steelers. So we, like, this thing is week to week. I remember when I was playing for Bill Parcells, one of the best things he ever told me, and it sticks with me today, and I've said it, I've used it. In this game, you can go from the penthouse to the outhouse in a matter of 7 days. And that's just the reality of NFL football. That's the reality of football in general. I look at Cincinnati and I think to myself, you go into Pittsburgh. Pittsburgh been struggling offensively. Your defense been playing really well. Actually, the defense been dominant. And you go in and you lay a big fat burger, right? Like, that's just one, you would say it's inexcusable, but two, you would say this is pro football. This is the AFC North. This is familiarity with teams. This is Aaron Rodgers having a really vintage day. This is Mike McCarthy actually called one of the best offensive games in football yesterday. We're not going to give him credit for it because he's not young and beautiful and, you know, he don't have a certain name. So we're not going to give him credit, but Mike McCarthy was phenomenal against this Bengals defense. He eliminated Dexter Lawrence. He moved the ball. He ran the ball left to right. And didn't go in the middle banging your head against a brick wall, because that's what Dexter is. He forced that defense to pursue and tackle. Jaylen Warren had a great day. So shout out to the Pittsburgh Steelers. But just like I was had a little pause about the Bengals, I'm not finna jump on the Pittsburgh Steelers or back train either. I think this division, what it shows you more than anything, is it's still wide open. And probably my confidence between Baltimore and Cincy lies higher than the other two.
1: Marcus Spears in Chicago, ready for Monday Night Countdown and Monday Night Football in his usual Monday spot here on the Rich Eisen Show. The 1-2 team from last year's playoffs that concerns you the most, the Patriots or the Packers? Marcus Spears.
5: Ooh. The Packers look like they have more issues. I ain't gonna even lie, Rich. Like, the Packers' performance against Atlanta was disturbing to me. It was, It looked more than just not being able to play well. It looked disinterested. I didn't see a lot of fire from guys. When it's going that bad, you expect to see a team kind of either galvanize or somebody getting into somebody. I saw none of that. And, you know, I made that statement during the game and everybody was like, well, that's Jordan Love personality and all of that. Man, I don't care, bro. You got $250 million to play that position. Like, you got to do something. And I'm not putting this on Jordan Love. That's not what I'm saying. But from a leadership standpoint, somebody on that sideline got to galvanize and be like, yo, it's not going to go like this. It's like Bijan was running what he did, whatever he wanted to do. I think Bijan had what, 190 on the ground, 170 something on the ground. So again, like you look at defense, you look at offense, like Green Bay has a bunch of issues when it comes to the actual football on the field. Offensive line been riddled with injuries. I just didn't see any fight from that team. And that's the most concerning thing to me. Well, when I see that from a team, you can get beat, you can lose. We know that this is any given Sunday or Monday or Tuesday or Wednesday. What we play every day now, Rich. So, but to see Green Bay at home, nah, that's what I fear that more than anything.
1: Have you ever been on a team though? Where the quarterback's totally lost his confidence and you're on the defensive side of the ball trying to figure out what's up with that, because that appears to be the case in New England right now all of a sudden.
5: No, I've been fortunate enough not to be on a team like that. But what I will say is there is the trouble in New England is based off the expectation from last year. So it feels bigger, right? Like it's a Super Bowl team, you know, obviously lost to Seattle, but went to the Super Bowl. You think that see where we are now is that we thought Drake May was finna insert himself as being one of these guys that we could look at like a Josh Allen, that could continues to get better, big, physical, athletic, and all of that. He's going through a rough patch, to say the least. But to your point, Rich, the confidence looks shaken. And what's weird is that everybody's in place. I mean, I know some receivers are out, but everybody's in place from last year from a coaching staff standpoint. As far as his communication goes, the confidence that he had playing last year, and his playoff performances wasn't phenomenal, but he made plays in critical moments. But this is the league, man. Like, welcome, Drake May. People got film on you. People are game planning not to allow you to beat them anymore. Last year, his effectiveness was the deep ball. People are taking that away. Like, so you gotta, this is a consistent, I gotta get better over time. I gotta figure out other ways to beat people. And right now, he's down in the dumps because what they planned on this season being, obviously with AJ being hurt, is a big deal. But I don't think AJ being hurt is relative to what he's like, what he looks like right now. He could get a boost from AJ coming back, and I hope he does. But this is a part of the journey in the NFL when everybody has a little bit of a book on you, and you have to make those adjustments and lock in and hone in and be better in areas that you probably, because some of these things Drake struggled with last year. We just didn't acknowledge him because he was making so many phenomenal plays and he was in the MVP conversation. And I'll never forget, like, coaches have always told me, man, the details are always important. No matter how good your season was, no matter how good the last game was, the last quarter was, the details in which you play with are important. And maybe Drake May just got to get back to the basics and details and fundamentals and get better at some things that we didn't pay attention to last year because they had such a phenomenal season.
1: This may be an unfair question to ask because I'm looping them in with a team that's not undefeated. Detroit or Vegas? Which one makes the playoffs if you had to choose one of the two?
5: Rich, you are, golly, bro, what you on today?
1: What do you mean today? What do you mean today? What do you mean?
5: Man, I'm going Vegas.
1: There you go.
6: Ooh.
1: Why is that?
5: Going Vegas.
1: Brock Bowers coming back makes this a little bit more real, doesn't it?
5: Dude, I'm telling you, because when you look out there, they have some talent.
1: They do. And like Crosby is on a heater.
5: Yeah, he always.
1: I know that. But
5: I the confidence in which they playing with, Rich, and sometimes like when you look at this team, one, we talked about this earlier, they made additions in the offseason that are helping and directly impacting this football team. We all expected Kirk Cousins to be the incubator for the first overall pick, Fernandez, and Kirk Cousins is having a revival. Now, remember, Kirk Cousins did this in Minnesota, too, and we were all like, do we believe that just yet? The man is he's seething right now with phenomenal football play. And I'm not going to be dismissive of that because it's the Las Vegas Raiders. What if they've turned over a new leaf? What if they are going to be competitive as these games continue to go? I don't see anything about their game that seems a bit fluky, right? Like there are certain parts that you go watch and you like, oh, that's luck or, you know, that's not sustainable. I want to see them run it a little bit better with Ashton Jeanty, but the pass game is there. The defense is making plays when need be. And I know they're not dominating people, but most of the games you win in the NFL are like this. Most of the games are tight and you got to figure out ways to make plays. And Kirk Cousins has found that magic that we've seen him find before. So I'm not going to underestimate Las Vegas right now. With Detroit, the overcoming those injuries to me is going to be a overall theme week in and week out. We know the talent. We know Amon-Ra. We know Jahmyr Gibbs. We know that they can play at a very high level. I just think defensively, I still fear that team being able to get to where they want to get to, in an NFC that probably going to send three teams from one division to the playoffs.
1: A few minutes left here with Marcus Spears on the Rich Eisen Show. You want to chime in on whether that was pass interference against the Rams last night?
5: No, it wasn't. It wasn't. I mean, I don't think we even need to have a debate on that. The ref messed the call up. Like, we like to do that. Well, let's look at it from this angle. We've seen every angle. That wasn't pass interference. It should have been an interception, and the Rams should have won the game. But that happens in the NFL. Brian did a phenomenal job at selling it, as you can see here. But, nah, it should have been a great play by a young player that was stepping in a big-time role, in a big-time moment. The thing that I hate most about that play, Rich, is that it stole that moment away from that kid. From having not probably the biggest play of his NFL career was taken away because of a missed call, a bad call.
1: And, his fellow national champion from Michigan, just got acquired by the Giants. I'm sure this is going to be on your Monday night countdown rundown. I'd love a preview of your thoughts about, you know, and I'm sure the Giants had opportunities, you know, to get a veteran. Or maybe even snag Joe Milton from the Cowboys practice squad, and instead they choose J.J. McCarthy for a fifth. Why do you think, and what do you think is going to look like?
5: I think because he still has a first-round draft pick attached to him, and teams are always thinking, if we evaluated this guy and people watched him and he went this high, there's something in there that we maybe can get out of him to play at a very high level. And obviously with Jackson going down, it could be also look at it like this, Rich. You acquire J.J. McCarthy, who's a young quarterback that may develop into a phenomenal backup as he goes forward. We're starting to understand how important backup quarterbacks are in this league. So it could be a lot of thinking, of different levels of thinking for the New York Giants. But I would like to think that you bring in another young quarterback behind your young starter who's been injured a lot now. So that's a matter that they have to address as well. But when you're looking at quarterback room, and obviously Jameis is there and Jameis get a dub, let's not take nothing away from him. But to maybe get a young quarterback in there that you can grow and groom and, you know, develop, and maybe an answer if Jackson Dart is not going to be healthy as his career goes along, or Jackson Dart gets healthy and you got a really good first round number two that either you use as trade bait in the future or he becomes your backup quarterback and now you feel good about your room.
1: Okay. And lastly, your thoughts on tonight's game before I let you go to your rundown meeting or Soldier Field, whichever's in.
5: Yeah, so for Chicago, we obviously know that if they're not going to be able to run the football, it could potentially be a long night. And I will say it will be a long night if Menungai and DeAndre Swift can't get going. This is going to be one of Ben Johnson's opportunities either to put on a masterclass, and we talk about his great offensive mind, and boy, did you see what he did with Case Keenum playing quarterback? Or we'll say, you know, hey, man, you limited at the most important position in football. You ran up against a buzzsaw against the Philadelphia Eagles coming off the win that they had, especially last week. And, you know, hey, let's put that one to bed and move forward and try to get our quarterbacks healthy. But ultimately, I think what's going to happen tonight is the Chicago Bears, one, are going to play with a lot of juice. I think they are definitely going to try to get this run game going. And if they get it going, the game will be played on Ben Johnson's terms, and he'll figure out ways to get Case Keenum some easy access throws. If you allow the Philadelphia Eagles to make you one-dimensional, Jalen Carter probably going to lead this game, the MVP of this game. And that ain't what you want to be. You don't want to be in those situations with the big fella in the middle with a quarterback that is not going to be able to get out of the way. I'm going to just put it like that.
1: Are you a deep dish guy?
5: Yes or no? No. I'm a thin crust guy.
1: Ooh.
5: I like New York style.
1: Oh, okay. No, I'm from New York, and I'm a thin crust guy.
5: Yeah.
1: But when in Rome, Adunze, you know, when in Rome, come on now, we on Thursday Night Football, we would stop off to pick up deep dish pizza to go to on the way to Soldier Field.
5: Rich, let me put you through a little class right quick. All right. Before we go.
1: Certainly.
5: I'm from Louisiana, and in Louisiana, pizza is not a big thing.
1: Okay.
5: Okay. I love pizza. I'm not saying that. I don't love pizza.
1: Okay.
5: But I'm from a place where the food is better than anywhere else in the world. So I don't really get all excited. Like, I don't get all into, well, the difference between a deep dish or a thin crust.
1: Okay.
5: Or I'm going to order the pizza I like. I'm not going to explore in pizza. Now, when you end up coming to Louisiana with me,
1: okay,
5: and I take you around the boot for a couple of days, and you eat, you'll be like, the hell with a deep dish, a thin crust, or whatever. All you're going to talk about is what you ate in Louisiana.
1: Yeah, I'm not a cricket guy. I'm not going to ask for turtle as a topping on my pizza.
5: You don't have to do any of that. Uh-huh. You don't have to do any of that.
1: Okay.
5: It's Creole cuisine. It's seafood. It's soul food.
1: Okay.
5: Like,
1: all right.
5: It's all of that.
1: Okay.
5: So you'll come back looking like me, Rich. You might get a shade darker.
1: Good to know.
5: I'll put on my
1: sunblock if that's what you're referring to.
5: Nah, your soul gonna come out a little bit more, man.
1: And you got
5: a lot of it. You got a lot of it, but it's gonna come out a little bit more.
1: Hey, listen, you know, booyah to that, Marcus. Right?
5: No doubt.
1: Appreciate you. Have a great broadcast tonight, Marcus.
5: All right, my brother. Y'all take care. See y'all next time.
1: Hey, brother. Marcus Spears, everybody. Awesome as always. Love our chats, man.
6: Yes.
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0: back here on the Rich Eisen Show. 844-204-RICH is the number to dial on the WeatherTech fan line for American-made floor liners and a cargo liner that laugh in the face of fall weather. Visit WeatherTech.com today. Yes, I have been cultivating a caper like this for almost a dozen years, saying we need to have our fan line sponsored.
1: Yes.
0: We finally have one. Thank you, WeatherTech. I've been waiting for
2: Thank
0: this.
2: Thank you.
0: And it's fitting that one of our first callers ever, longtime caller to this program, is the first WeatherTech fan line caller, Terzo in Iowa. All
3: rise.
0: What's up, Terzo?
3: What up, man?
4: What up, fellas? Hey, man, I'm happy to be the first one for the WeatherTech fan line. I'm actually in my vehicle right now using the WeatherTech.
0: Yes. How perfect is this?
3: All right.
0: Fantastic. Is your floor liner laughing in the face of fall weather in Iowa? Not yet.
4: It really hasn't been fall weather. It's been raining here, and I feel like I've started to live in Seattle. Real first, before I get to the 49ers weekend, got to give a shout out to Kruko, the longtime broadcaster for the Giants, retiring.
0: Yeah,
4: that's near and dear to my heart. Listened to him for so many years. I wish him a great farewell. He was such a great broadcaster.
0: Right back. We're at plus one on that, Terzo. Your Niners are now 3-0, pal, for the second straight year. You know the last time they started 3-0 in back-to-back seasons? I've got that number for you. 89 and 90, pal. That's how long it's been.
4: Yeah.
0: So, feeling good.
4: Well, it's going good. We've been playing.

0: Well, that offense is just firing it on all cylinders. You know, I hated seeing Trent Williams go out with the stinger yesterday and seeing Mike Evans take that that chest contusion. Hopefully he's not out for a substantial amount of time, because he's really been a heck of a game changer for us. We need to just continue to stay on pace with what we're doing, but it really helped with the Sea Chickens losing yesterday to my man Hufanga. So shout out to my man Hufanga for sealing that deal yesterday. And and then also the Lambs, you know, not being able to take care of the business either. So it was just a great day all around for me.
1: Terzo got lost in his dislike of the Seahawks, had to drop the Sea Chickens. He crossed the streams like Ghostbusters of his team hatred, the Lambs and the Sea Chickens. Lambs. But Terzo, thanks for the call. The Niners, honestly, the Niners had a great day.
2: Mm-hmm.
1: In terms of the wins and losses of the division, they are 3-0. The Seahawks and the Rams are now behind them. The Rams are 1-2. The Rams are 2.5 games behind the Niners, because they've already lost one of the Niners through 3 weeks. And then the Seahawks are now one game behind them. Outside of that, it's this the usual thing. We're just sitting here wondering, how many players of note can this team lose? You know, how many players of note can this team lose? I just said the same thing, but in different inflections, because it just has to be said. Mike Evans gets carted off because he takes one in the left chops.
2: Yeah, that.
1: Okay. And then Trent Williams gets carted off.
3: Yeah, that's just.
1: With a stinger.
3: That's rough.
1: And Nick Bosa goes down warming up in practice during a week.
3: Yeah.
1: So going into the week, taking on the Cardinals at home, they're like, okay, we got Bosa. We got Trent Williams. We got Mike Evans.
3: Good.
1: And now they don't. For who knows how long. And the problem is that if one of them's out for a month, they're hesitant to IR them because they're running out of space to put players on IR. It's crazy. It's happening again. I don't know, man. I'm not a conspiracy theorist, and I'm sure this has nothing to do with it. At the end of the day, honestly.
3: Be careful.
1: No, but, put solar panels in. It's California.
3: Yeah.
1: I'm sure you get a tax break. You're still one of the few states left to do that sort of thing, I bet.
3: Yeah, 100%.
1: I don't know. Let's go solar.
3: Solar.
1: You know what I mean? Call up Santa Clara and say, hey, everybody, for the good of the 49ers. You're just going to have to go dark for a couple of days while we take out this electrical thing and we're putting in solar panels.
3: It's a substation. You know what I mean? I think it can just be removed.
1: No, I'm not a science guy at the end of the day. I'm more verbal than anything else, but what the hell?
2: Yeah, it's nuts.
1: But here's what's happening in that neck of the woods. It's Shanahan just dialing it up, and Kittle has multiple receiving touchdowns, 9th career game there. And Debo Samuel on a friggin' hook and ladder.
3: That was
1: Evans.
3: That was awesome.
1: And, you know, I'm sitting here going, wait a minute. So that's a touchdown pass for Purdy.
3: Yeah.
1: Debo.
3: It's a reception for Mike Evans.
1: And then a touchdown run.
3: Yeah, and then Debo gets no catch, but 80 yards.
1: It is, in fact, the most receiving yards on a single play without a catch since at least 1978. When you see stats like that from your research department, they're like, we're done looking.
3: I've gone back far enough.
1: We've gone back far enough. Okay. You know what I mean?
4: That probably won't be broken anytime soon. So
1: 82 yards. It was 80 yards for Debo Samuel, 82 yards for Kittle. So Kittle had 82 yards on 6 catches that Debo had two more yards on 6 catches than Debo had on no catches.
3: No catches.
1: And Brock Purdy.
3: Told you, he's balling, man.
1: He is out of his skull. 9 passing touchdowns this season. Steve Young started the 98 campaign with 9 passing touchdowns in his first 3 games. He's tied Steve Young's record. Now, I know everyone's going to sit here and go, well, they took on the Dolphins and then the Cardinals, who couldn't do anything against Seattle, and the Rams were jet-lagged. Okay. Well, then, if you believe that, next up are the Broncos coming in. And then after that, at Seattle. And boy, do I hope Trent Williams is back for those. I understand Bosa's out. That's going to stink. I understand that everyone else is out. That's going to stink. I understand that Mike Evans might not be back, and that's going to stink. Trent Williams is the one. The team's 4-13 when he's in play. They've lost 5 in a row and 10 of their last 11 without him. Got to get him back and keep pressing their advantage. If they keep winning, if they're 5-0, let's just put it that way. They're 5-0 while the Rams next two are in Philadelphia and home for the Bills, and Seattle's next two are home for the Chargers and San Francisco. If they go up to San Francisco, Seattle, and win that game just like they did in week one last year, they would have a massive heads-up advantage just 5 weeks through over the Rams and the Seahawks and potentially the rest of the conference as well. But typical. And just one last thing, too, just to tie stories together, because that's what I do. I don't just host and opinionate. I weave tapestries here on the Rich Eisen Show.
2: Like Carole King.
1: Thank you, sir.
5: Carole King.
1: Like another New York Jew.
5: Wow.
1: Yeah.
5: Carole King reference.
1: Listen, J.J. McCarthy's now on the Giants, right?
5: Yeah.
1: Part of the reason why.
5: Officially announced.
1: Part of the reason why he's on the Giants. Forget about everything that he didn't do in Minnesota and his injuries and all of that stuff. But part of the reason why he's on the Giants is because he did not pull an Ayuk when things didn't go his way. And he wasn't being paid $28 million per. If he was doing stuff on Instagram, slagging on the Vikings and slagging on the coach and slagging on the front office and doing all sorts of weird stuff, he might just be buried in Minnesota and nobody is going to want to have him. And I bring that up here because, boy, could the Niners use Brandon Ayuk. Yeah. As Evans gets carted off and they, and Purdy is finding, I guess you could sit here and say they don't need him because Purdy keeps on throwing touchdown passes, but he's
5: throwing it to his, from like 50 yards.
1: I get it. He's throwing it to his tight end who's going to the Hall. And I'm not just saying that because I'm hoping Kittle forgets to send me his Iowa helmet for me to wear at some point.
4: Oh,
1: this
4: that
1: week.
4: Ain't gonna happen.
5: Oh, that
4: ain't gonna happen.
1: Oh no, he texted me, literally seconds after
5: uh-oh.
1: That. And I took that text quite differently from somebody else who texted me you did, seconds you after did. That.
4: Bro, post. That was a little uncalled for. So, which part? Bro, I mean, more so on, I expect better out of Rich. I expect more of a varsity letter winner. You know what I'm saying?
1: Okay. Yeah. Listen, and he's throwing it as a fullback. So you could sit here and say they don't need Ayuk, but Ayuk needs the Niners, and he totally blew that bridge up.
5: Ayuk is online cheering for another team who's winning yesterday.
1: it's just crazy, man. And I wish somebody could get through, but that's another day. 844-204-RICH, number to dial. When we come back, what happens when a guy is an MVP caliber quarterback and just few games in to that tenure, the next year, he has totally lost his confidence. More phone calls as well. 844-204-RICH, number to dial here on a busy Monday.
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0: 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Take more of your phone calls. Hour 3 is completely wide open for that as well. Listen, Drake May, I was going back and forth last year with that MVP vote, and there were some times where I'm like, yeah, it's Drake. And then the other times I'm like, no, it's definitely Matt. And that's where I eventually landed. And then the playoffs hit. And then Drake May began to do things that I didn't see him do all year long. And you could just basically go, okay, it's his first time in the playoffs. And he's just going to get better. And he's going to do the smart thing with the football. And then there'd be times when he just fumbled it. And I'm like, I don't think he's well. I think he's hurt. I think he's hurt, and the team wasn't letting it on. And then he just goes up to Denver. And I understand Denver had its backup quarterback there. But Drake May made the plays, including calling his own number at the end of the game without telling anybody he's going to do it, where he's just like, I am going to make my own call. I am so in my bag. I'm going to make my own call, and I'm not going to tell anybody else about it, and I'm going to send us to the Super Bowl. And I'm basically going to look my coaches in the face, go, follow me to freedom. Okay? And he does that. Then he goes to the Super Bowl and has a dreadful day. I mean, I've watched the Super Bowl back multiple times, not only because I'm a lead pipe wielding professional, but waiting for football to be played. I flip on NFL Network and there it is.
1: You've watched that Super Bowl multiple
0: times? I have, man.
1: You were poor, dog.
0: And there are times when, you know, you're watching him play and you're like, how did they lose this game? Because he's on point. And then he throws one over the middle and just like, okay, that was the end of the game. They were down two scores and that wrapped it up.
2: Yep.
0: Now comes this season. We did enough good things in the first three quarters to have the Patriots in position to win in Seattle. The defense gives up a massive touchdown to Jackson Smith and Jigba for the first electric play of the season. And everything else that's played out from that makes it less shocking, because that's all JSN is doing. Even in the loss in Washington, he was unstoppable. But then Drake May throws three interceptions. Well, he threw one that set up the one that led to JSN scoring the touchdown, and then two more.
2: Bad, and they were just
0: right,
2: awful.
0: Including the last one. It's like, you know, dude, if you're going to throw it away,
2: just throw it away.
0: Seriously, throw it into Vancouver.
2: Pull a deck.
0: Right. Throw it away. Didn't do it.
2: Sorry,
0: boy, you caught a stray all of a sudden. I didn't even expect that one.
2: I mean, hey.
0: But hey, listen, but that's what you normally, that's sure. What you do with a kid who's in maybe, you know, in year three, not year 11. You know, you trust Dak Prescott, but that's a different story. I digress. I don't know what the hell's happened with Drake May. That's the headline. I don't know what has happened. And anybody who's played the position for a living, and anybody who's played the position for a living, whose current living is to tell us what they see on all 22 film, all back up what my own two eyes, untrained to all 22 film lifestyles, sees. And that's a guy who's lost his mojo. How does Drake May get his groove back? That's the question. Because his groove is gone. This record is off the groove. Look that up, millennials. he's gone. That kid who was the MVP last year is gone. And I even, you know, and he knows it. And the Patriots know it. And the coach knows it. And everybody who watches the Patriots knows it. And anybody who's playing against the Patriots knows it. That just let him make the mistakes. And the Jaguars crushed him. Crushed him.
2: Ooh, yes.
0: Crushed his soul, which is what Liam Cohen's Jaguars can do to you, as we saw in week one of Deshaun Watson. And in the first half of last week by Bo Nix felt it. Two interceptions and a lost fumble. Fourth straight regular season game under 250 yards passing, dating back to week 18 last season. 6 interceptions this season are the most three games of his most by any Patriots quarterback in the first three games of a season since Drew Bledsoe's 1994 campaign. Bledsoe led the league with 27 picks that year. It was early on in his career.
2: He would wing it.
0: Drake May, the QBR, the ESPN research stat, 11.9.
2: Yeah.
0: That's the lowest by a Patriots starter since Bailey Zappi's final game of the 2023.
2: It wasn't even that good.
0: Drake May had this to say afterwards.
3: Yeah, you'd like to say it's, you know, it's high, but, you know, at the same time, I'm always going to be confident in myself to make plays. You know, I've been confident, and, you know, if there's one thing out there, I'm going to go out there and compete. You know, I'm going to leave it all out there, and I know that. And that comes with, you know, competing comes with being confident and being confident in this league and realizing that, you know, these mistakes, you got to bounce back, and at the same time, you got to, you know, eliminate them. So, you know, the more that we, you know, get out of our own way, the more the confidence in myself and this team will build. So that's something that it starts in practice, and it starts with me, and it starts with, you know, us getting to work this week, and we got a big one this week.
0: Yeah, that's right. That's the way he finished his podium, a big one this week, which we'll get to in a second because it's at Buffalo. He reminds me of the Mac Jones quarterback I saw in Germany. I called that game him against the Colts. He looked lost going into that game and even worse in that game, to the point where Belichick pulled him from the international stage and put in Bailey Zappi with a mop. That didn't go well at all, and Jones was done as a Patriots quarterback. That's how bad this looks, and I'm not sugarcoating it. Problem was for Mac Jones is he needed a hug and didn't really have a coach that was going to give him one. This coach is a different story. As you know, Mike Vrabel's a guy who, like, daps everyone up,
2: yep,
0: going into the locker room, win or lose. But even he can't sugarcoat it after the game.
4: Just what's your concern level with Drake?
5: Well, my concern level is very high for this football team. I just want to coach and improve. You know, so I think that's the biggest thing, is when you come off a game like that, you just want to get back and work. And there's nothing you can do about it. But we have to take care of the football. You know what I mean? We can't force things. You know, we can't do things in all three phases that, you know, end up, you know, getting you beat. So certainly we have to, you know, fix a lot of things.
0: How many games did the Patriots lose last season in the regular season?
2: Three.
0: Okay. The first four regular season losses under Mike Vrabel combined 21 points. They lost by 29 yesterday. Oh, yeah. And you could see he said his concern level for the team. He didn't want to throw it on the QB, because if the QB has less confidence than even we think or we're seeing, he could say what he says. And Drake May's a sweetheart. Root for guys like him. But Vrabel's saying he's concerned for the team is because the quarterback is just absolutely not there in a way that he used to be. And A.J. Brown's not going to walk through that door. And the Buffalo Bills are ready to make it worse. And then the Vegas Raiders coming in, hey, they could be 4-0 coming into that game, coming off a win against the Chiefs, riding high and saying, we don't care about coming here. We won here with Pete Carroll last year. Dire straits for the Patriots, to say the least.
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4: Good afternoon, everyone, and welcome to Gameplay. I'm your host, Matthew Cause. 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Today's show is about as packed as it can get. Week 3 in the books, Monday Nighter going on this station, the Bears and the Eagles. The Blue Jays season ended on a high note after a majority of low notes. The Raptors media day has been concluded. Josh Lewenberg will join us at 2:15. By the way, the Maple Leafs, their season starts tomorrow, just after 5 o'clock today on Overdrive. John Chyka will be joining the show. J.J. McCarthy, the 10th overall pick in 2024, has been traded to the Giants for a fifth rounder. And before I race into the opening thought, anything else you want to quickly mention before we get into the show? Okay, I didn't actually know you were going to do that. So I don't know what you are going to say. That is the sounder. There is an update. There is news in some sport. What's going on?
0: Per our own TSN's Chris Johnston, who was actually at the Blue Jays game on Friday, at this stage, there is no extension in place for Kirill Marchenko with the Leafs, but those talks are expected to pick up this afternoon per sources.
4: What do you mean with the Leafs? What team is Kirill Marchenko on? What's going on here, Owen?
0: Sounds like from other people, there might be a deal in place. Talks are ongoing. That's what's being reported.
4: So there is out there within the ether
0: Correct. Of
4: the hockey sports media that, because this one's now, you're now catching me on this one, the Kirill Marchenko, Columbus Blue Jackets forward. He could become a Toronto Maple Leaf. Is that
0: now
4: out there?
0: With this tweet? I'm wondering
4: what's
0: whether CJ meant to say the Blue Jackets. Because no trade
4: what's
0: has been
4: going
0: announced.
4: On? The season starts tomorrow. Now I'm confused.
0: I think we're all confused.
4: I think we're all confused. You know what? Let's just get to my opening thought.
1: Time now for Matt's opening thought.
2: Oh, I'm sorry. Did I break your concentration?
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5: I mean, it's really nothing more than a self-absorbed monologue, a chance for Matt to rant about something and pretend he's a serious radio personality instead of a gas bag. Let's face it, he stole this idea from Dennis Miller.
6: Now, I don't want to get off on a rant here.
7: I'm as mad as hell, and I'm not going to take this anymore!
4: I just spent the last 9 seconds looking at the Twitter comments on Chris Johnston's tweet, where Marchenko's name is mentioned, the Maple Leafs' name is mentioned, this afternoon is mentioned. Wild times going on. You know what? That's where we're going to start. Opening thought. A lot of things I could have done. Could have done it on Vlad. Kind of tired of talking about him. I did a Blue Jays eulogy a week or so ago, so that would just be rehashing just old material. I loved everything with Scherzer and Springer on Sunday in a season that was gloomy for the most part. That was at least this fun, cool ray of sunshine moment. Actually, it was a gorgeous sunny Sunday in Toronto. NFL, a lot I could have done. My top 5 picks for my confidence picks, all wrong. All of them wrong. There was upsets all over the place. Crazy Cowboys-Ravens game, another Denver fourth quarter comeback. By the way, former Bronco, Ryan Harris will join us at 3 o'clock. But with the NHL season apparently kicking off tomorrow night, or maybe kicking off right now, I want to start here. And I don't think this is a hot take. The Edmonton Oilers are not only the most interesting team in hockey, you can make a case they are the most compelling sports franchise in North America. Now, yes, they don't get the eyeballs or the attention of the other teams. Hockey, at best, is fifth in North America. Fine football, college football, basketball, baseball, maybe one sport, maybe one below if you include, I don't know, anytime people write about the Indiana Fever. But I dare you to give an example of a more fascinating team packed with more storylines than the Edmonton Oilers. Let's first look at the players. The general manager is Stan Bowman. He's won 3 cups with the Blackhawks. He also had to resign with the Blackhawks in 2021 because how he and many others handled the horrible Kyle Beach sexual assault scandal. He got extensions to McDavid, Draisaitl, and Bouchard, didn't match some important offer sheets, and that Trent Frederick contract. Stan Bowman is one of the players involved in this story. Then there's the head coach, Mike Babcock. Find me a coach where more people in hockey have publicly attacked more than Coach Babcock. Hated by key members of the Red Wings who said he was a bully. There was the Marner moment, fired in Columbus before he got started. He was investigated by the union before he could take the job. Mark Messier said his hiring is horrifying. All eyes on him. You got the second biggest star, Leon Draisaitl, top 10 player in the NHL. Last 7 years, he's never been lower than 6th in TSN's top 50. The man won the Hart in 2020. He's entering the second year of a big old contract. Then you got the biggest star in all of hockey, Connor McDavid, the best player in the game for a decade. He's entering the first year of that crazy 2-year, $25 million deal. Connor McDavid is currently the 12th highest paid player in the NHL. So those are the players. Let's get to the storylines. Hey, Stan. To say you're under a microscope would be a massive understatement. The team doesn't have an answer in goalie, doesn't have a legit shutdown defenseman. You've been at the top of the mountain and you've been in the bottom of the gutter. You got a ton of pressure with that McDavid deal. Connor has gifted you plenty of salary cap flexibility. It's like an NFL team with an excellent starting quarterback on a rookie deal. Think Seattle when they won the Super Bowl with Russell Wilson. That's what Connor has given you. Better use that gift wisely, my man. Mike Babcock. Before, and I'm going to go off on this, before winning the title this year with the Knicks, Mike Brown, follow me, was not regarded as one of the best coaches. Do you know how I know that? He was with Sacramento for 3 years. Now, one of the problems for Mike Brown, the NBA coach, never got a championship while coaching LeBron. Heavy is the crown when you have the most talent. There's always so much scrutiny on whoever is in charge of the best player. Go ask David Blatt. Sean McDermott and John Harbaugh were fired because they couldn't help get Josh Allen or Lamar Jackson a Super Bowl. Also, Mike, you've been given the keys. You've been given McDavid. He is a national treasure. He's one of our biggest assets, like our natural resources, like water, beer, Ryan Reynolds, wheat, oil. This is a precious export. We all want good things for Connor. Don't screw it up, Mike. Also, all the stars said they wanted you. You got to prove it. Most people are rooting against you. Honestly, I can't think of too many examples in hockey where everyone publicly and privately is rooting against this one coach. Most people hope you fail. And again, you got the best player. Good luck. Next, Leon Draisaitl. What if things go bad this year in Edmonton? We saw Connor Hellebuck won out of a winning situation. He had 4 years left. What if Draisaitl said, hold my beer? I'm trying to think of an equivalent. I came up with one. What if, this is goofy. What if Bayern Munich trades Alphonso Davies or treats him really poorly? Maybe that gets all the Canadians upset at Germany. Then Draisaitl, it's a couple bad games. And Edmonton, we're booing him. We're booing Draisaitl for an international sports incident. Ah, Germany, we don't like you. I guess not the exact same thing as Olympic hockey, but if he gets his feelings hurt like a Kachuk and wants out. I mean, in all seriousness, he's won an Art, a Hart, a Ted. He's won the Rocket. He's been a runner-up two other times for the Rocket. He's done everything you could do but raise the ultimate trophy. Finally, Connor McDavid. Babcock isn't here without you being on board. If it goes badly this year, Connor, you'll be taking more of the blame than you're used to getting. Yes, the best player has not won a title. But it's just, it's weird. It's strange when we talk about in sports, the best player doesn't win the title. You see, when Marino or Barkley or Trout or Dale Hawerchuk, they all had stretches where they were arguably the game's best player, maybe for a blip for a moment. But McDavid's been the best player for a decade. We don't see that level of sustained personal individual greatness without a championship. And it's so unfair. But the yeah buts will come for Connor, even though he doesn't play on defense or in net. Now, it won't be as bad as it is in the NBA or for a star quarterback, where those positions impact winning or losing more. But the yeah buts are coming for McDavid. I mean, for me, it's just weird to live in a world where this guy, who has dominated for so long, who is clearly the game's best, doesn't have a title. So those are the actors in this play. Those are the storylines. Now, what are the teams out there you could throw out to me going, hey, Cause, the Dodgers, boring. Tampa, best record, meh. The Yankees, maybe, if Aaron Judge comes back and mashes in the playoffs. Maybe the Phillies, Bryce Harper, Kyle Schwarber, great story. But they won the World Series in 08. In the NBA, most of the best players in the league have won a title. Shea, Jokic, Giannis, Steph. Wemby hasn't won, but got to the finals. He's really young. You can make a case for Luka, but the Lakers are less interesting without LeBron. The NFL, best example I can give with the most interesting team, the Bills. Tortured fan base. Gap between them and the number two biggest team in that city is massive. Game's best player has yet to get it done. So, yes, there are a couple teams you can throw out there. There's an argument for a couple franchises. But for me, the most interesting professional sports team, not in hockey, but in all of professional sports in North America, is the Edmonton Oilers. We are one day away from the start of the season. The coach, the GM, and the top two players have a ton to play for. There is legacies going on. There is yeah buts going on. There is a giant microscope going on. I can't wait to see what they do. And that is my opening thought.
8: I'm finished.
4: I will get to Owen. I'll get to your thoughts on this in a little bit. But we got to skedaddle early, correct?
0: That is correct.
4: We got Josh Lewenberg.
0: We do.
4: He was at the Raptors Media Day. He's got a plane to catch, but we'll catch up with him next.
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28: We're going all in on the coverage. 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
4: Welcome back, everyone. This is Gameplay. I'm your host, Matthew Kaz. What the hell's going on with Kirill Machenko? The chance he could become a Toronto Maple Leaf as agent is granted permission for negotiations. I mean, there's contract talk, asset talk. We got too much going on. We got the NFL. We got the end of the Blue Jays season, and we had Raptors Media Day, where I think it's fair to say our expectations for the Toronto Raptors and for what their ceiling is wildly different today versus what it was a year ago. We will start there with that most captain obvious statement by me with our Raptors reporter, Josh Lewenberg, who is at Raptors Media Day today. Josh, is that the most obvious thing I can say at this moment about the Raptors?
1: Yeah, I mean, look, they're real interesting again, and it's been a minute. I know they were good last year, and it was a fun bounce-back season coming off of a couple of really tough rebuilding-slash-tanking years, but I think the best way to probably explain maybe the lack of excitement around the team last year is, first of all, this team, this city, this fan base has tasted a high level of success, a championship level of success. So I think after that, there's a sense of like, all right, what's the ceiling here? What is this team really capable of? And I think the team last year kind of hit that ceiling, and to their credit too, right? Like, that was a competitive 7-game series against Cleveland, pushing a strong and heavy favored Cavaliers team to 7 games despite their injuries and all of that. Kudos to them, but I think most people looked at it last year and said, all right, this team isn't going much further than they ultimately did. They're definitely not winning a championship. And so I do think there was a certain level of like, all right, well, what comes next? Now we've seen what happens, yeah. Right? Like turning Brandon Ingram into Kawhi Leonard drastically raises that ceiling, and we've seen what a healthy Kawhi Leonard can do come playoff time in this city. So there's a certain level of excitement here that I don't think we've seen since, truthfully, 2019.
4: If the Raptors don't push Cleveland to 7, if they go meekly into that good night in 5, do you think we still have Kawhi here?
1: Yes, but I'll go back a little bit further than that to a trade that I, like a lot of people, were critical of, the Brandon Ingram deal. At the time, again, I didn't see the upside because the Brandon Ingram-led Raptors were always going to have a ceiling. So it's like, okay, well, why are they expediting the rebuild here just to get back to where they were before entering the rebuild and tearing it apart to begin with? And that was like a play-in or lower-seeded playoff team. But the argument, I think, for it, and one of the things that Masai Ujiri at the time talked a lot about, and I know Bobby Webster feels this way too, is when you are competitive, you put yourself in a position to take advantage of opportunities. That's what happened back in 2018 when the DeMar DeRozan and Kyle Lowry-led Raptors teams had kind of hit a cap, hit a ceiling on what they were capable of. It put them in a position to then take a swing, which they did. And now they've done it again here, where if the Raptors were still rebuilding, let's say they never made the Ingram trade, it was a long, drawn-out rebuild, and we've seen quite a few of those in the NBA over the years, yeah, maybe they could have taken a shot at another few draft lotteries. Maybe they would have a few more prospects to speak of or to build around. But if the Raptors didn't make a run at it last year, if they didn't have Brandon Ingram, if they weren't a young, ascending team that showed Kawhi clearly that they're capable of taking that next step, then no, I don't think Kawhi would be here. So, again, credit where maybe I didn't think it was due at the time. Masai and Bobby put this team in a position to be relevant again. And in the NBA, where things change real quick, a snow globe league where at any given time the balance of power can shift, they've now put themselves in a position to be a contender again, even in a much improved and loaded Eastern Conference.
4: Speaking of that theme of how things change, in 2019-20, it looked like the power dynamic in Los Angeles was going to go to the Clippers. It hasn't, and Kawhi Leonard is a big part for the smoldering flames that is left of the Los Angeles Clippers. And he started the presser today by saying, I ain't talking about nothing. Do you think somewhere down the road, maybe well after he's retired, will ever know the truth about what Kawhi did or didn't know about all things Uncle Dennis. And I wonder how I wonder how Kawhi Leonard feels about the state of the Clippers and the difference between who they are now versus when he arrived back in 2019.
1: I do think it played a big part ultimately in his decision to come back to Toronto. I've been thinking about that, like I'm sure a lot of people have, over the last few months, where I think it's a layered decision. First of all, it's a very smart, well thought out decision that he made to come back to Toronto, but I don't think there's one reason why he made it. I think, yes, as he spoke to today, there's clearly a fondness for his time that he spent here, even if it was brief, even if he maybe didn't fully appreciate it at the time. I mean, look, he's been through a lot in the last 7 years. He's gotten older, more mature, and maybe realized that the grass isn't always greener. So even though he doesn't regret the decision to go back home in 2019, I do think that there is a greater appreciation for what the organization did for him back then and what this fan base means to him. So I think part of it is like nostalgia and all of that, sure. Obviously, there's a money factor, too, where the Raptors were willing to pay him and the Clippers were not. But there were a few other teams, not a ton, but a few other teams that were willing to give him an extension as well. So why Toronto? I think, one, at his age, 35, and two, given what he's coming off of, the controversy in L.A., the investigation and all of that, I've been told from a few people that have ties to Kawhi that for the first time in his career, he's really starting to consider his legacy. That's interesting, right? Because he's not the type of person that we would think is sentimental in that way. But I guess as you get older and you're nearing the end of what will be a Hall of Fame career, like you really have to think, who's going to celebrate you when it's all said and done? Sure as hell not going to be the Clippers. And, like, it probably won't be San Antonio as well. I know time heals all wounds, but certainly the tenure with the Spurs didn't end well. So I think you look at what, I mean, it's timely, right, considering how the Raptors are celebrating Kyle Lowry right now. I think that shows what this fan base, what this market does, how they repay somebody who has laid it all out on the line, who has delivered what Lowry delivered to this organization. I think Kawhi looks at that, and I think he says, look, I want that. And who would have thought? Certainly Kawhi wouldn't have back in 2019 when he came here almost against his will, that the place that he once viewed as a pit stop is now the most conceivable path for him to build a real legacy. He's got a chance now to build on what he's already accomplished here. The fans, yeah, they were disappointed that he left, but they've always had a reverence for the guy who's most responsible for delivering them a championship. And if he's the Kawhi that we remember him being in 2018-19, if he's the guy that we saw with the Clippers last year, an all-NBA guy, I mean, things are going to be forgiven quickly. So I think there's a chance for him here to really cement himself as an all-time great. And again, it always goes back to money, and certainly Kawhi is a businessman. He's not always made the best business decisions. He's got new representatives around him, and I think this is a great business decision because, as he also got a taste of back in 18-19, there are a ton of endorsement opportunities, being that this is the only team, the only NBA team in Canada. It's got a huge fan base. He's going to have to show up and do some work for those endorsements.
4: Yes, sir.
1: But I think both from a financial standpoint and from a legacy building standpoint, the decision to come back to Toronto and finish his career here, if that's the way that it goes. And again, like a lot of ifs and buts here, to just assume that things are going to go the way that he has them planned now, that he's going to have this storybook ending here, that they're going to win another championship, maybe two championships, maybe three championships. Like, look, to be that optimistic about the second stint here is to forget that this is a player who hasn't played more than 68 games in 10 years and who has ended all three of his NBA stops in controversy. So there is some work that needs to be done before he cements that legacy, but at least he has a path here to really establish and build on that legacy. And clearly he knows that. He realizes that he gets it.
4: Oh, yeah. And when he left, I think most people, they were bummed out, but they realized he was going back for family I don't think there was very much vitriol. Also, I think he's a great business guy. Allegedly over $30 million, and he only paid a $700,000 fine. That's a good return on investment. We'll have a ton of time to talk about his team and expectations and Scotty Barnes and how it mixes with Kawhi. But just going back to the presser, the last question I got with you, and again joined by Josh Lewinberg, it seems to me now going forward the biggest non-on-the-court basketball storyline is going to be R.J. Barrett, and is there an extension? What does that number look like? What are both sides comfortable with? I would say that is probably the other biggest story.
1: Yeah, I mean, I don't think there will be an extension. I mean, clearly there hasn't been to this point. He's going into a contract year, I think. Like, if there was ever going to be any real discussion between the team and his representatives, I mean, that disappeared. It,

0: They're going to need guys like that. So, I think probably the season is going to play out here without him getting that extension. He's going to have to show once again that he is worth the money that he's going to want, both from Toronto or potentially from another team. But again, I think he's going to be really important here and maybe one of the key pieces moving forward because, if this team is going to have a healthy Kawhi Leonard going into the playoffs, they're going to have to manage him throughout the season. There's going to be rest nights as there were back in 18-19. And RJ is a player who has shown that he is both willing and capable of stepping up or stepping down when needed. He can sacrifice and be the third or fourth option as he was when Ingram was on the floor last year, or when he wasn't and in the playoffs, he can be the number two or maybe even number one option offensively. They're going to need that this year. So I think there's opportunity for him. I think he's probably one of the big winners from a role standpoint and from an opportunity standpoint from the Leonard trade, but maybe the loser when it comes to actually getting paid. But again, if he can show that he's the guy that's going to elevate them this year, then maybe he gets that deal next summer.
1: Go and read his work at TSN.ca, Josh's latest column, Raptors Return, A Legacy Play for Leonard. It is a fascinating turn for him and this franchise. Josh, all the best. Thanks for doing the show.
0: Thanks, Matthew. Talk soon.
1: Take care. That is Raptors reporter Josh Lewenberg. We got too much going on. And we got Ryan Harris, one of our favorites, won a Super Bowl with the Broncos. We'll chat about last night. Denver, no one thought Denver was coming back to beat the Rams. They did. We had crying in baseball, whether it was Verlander on Saturday, Scherzer and Springer on Sunday. Also, Vlad did not play on Sunday. Man, they're protecting him. Woo, they protecting Vlad. And now, excuse my ignorance on this one. Just real quick, and we'll go to break. When did this come up that the Blue Jackets and the Leafs at least were in discussion on a trade for forward Marchenko? And we know that Marchenko was not going to sign an extension. Mm-hmm. He's an RFA after this year. By the way, TikTok, the deadline to submit opening night cap-compliant rosters is 5 p.m. today, which, by the way, is around the time John Chayka is supposed to be on overdrive. When did this happen? Was this story out there over the weekend, I just missed it?
2: Not really. There's been rumors over the past couple weeks, but that CJ tweet went out right at the start of our show.
1: Yeah, and very rude of him to do that. Give us a little heads up.
2: For sure. It's really interesting, though, how it feels like this trade is dependent on a potential contract extension, not with the team he's currently on, but obviously the team that he may be traded to in the Toronto Maple Leafs. So this is a really interesting kind of potential start of a trend in the NHL where players are doing this weird pre-agency thing where they're kind of choosing the team they want to go to through trade and then signing an extension there. I think the one name on everyone's mind is Matthew Knies as to whether he gets traded or not.
1: It has to be. It has to be. That's as simple as this. Marchenko, 26 years old. I got to check again to see just how much he's scored 20 goals or more in each of his 4 years. How much it would, you got to dig into the numbers a little bit. We don't follow the Blue Jackets close enough. We know he's very good, but is it at all assisted by just getting all the time on PP1? I get it. If the trade happens, it's going to be involving Knies. And my only issue, and Marchenko's not small. He's a big guy.
2: Yeah.
1: But Knies provides something offensively around the net that is very different than Matthews or Nylander.
2: On a good contract.
1: On a good contract. Tavares can do it, but not at that same amount of time just because of his age. We said all summer, we have never been on, hey, yeah, we should look at trading Knies. We have never been part of that.
2: No, and generally the sentiment around Knies trade rumors has been, it's got to be a deal that you're absolutely in love with. It has to be a deal that nobody can debate on. And some of the names involved in that were, Zach Werenski and, top 20, top 25 players in the league. But if somehow the Leafs can swing this without Matthew Knies, if it's Cowan, Danford, a pick or two, whatever, You're looking at William Nylander, Gavin McKenna, Matthew Nyes, Kirill Marchenko as your wing.

0: group in your top six.
1: We're really just we're really being irresponsible by saying if there's a way to do it without knives, I would love it.
0: It looks so good.
1: Oh, it looks great. Looks Ben Danford, big fan. Go get it done in Columbus.
0: I'm sure Zach Roensky will be pleased.
1: Ooh, maybe throw him in as well. So stupid. Do you have any notes?
0: That's another level.
1: Do you have any notes I have for the NFL for week 3? I got stuff on the Colts kicker. I got stuff about Baker Mayfield that is nothing to do with his thumb. We don't even have time for it. We're not. We got an hour and a half left. I can already tell we don't have time for much of the show today.
0: I spent more time bringing NFL notes.
1: Yeah.
0: Than the length of this show.
1: Yeah.
0: Like I spent hours last night. Yeah. Spent an hour or two this morning.
1: We're gonna get to all of it. Not today, but over the course of the week, maybe. Actually, at least I'm playing the Canadians
0: no,
1: tomorrow.
0: No, we're not.
1: What the hell are we doing? You know, they say work smarter, not harder.
0: Yeah.
1: I'm dumb. I'm working hard, but most of the time I'm gonna make the show. All right, we'll do a little Matt's mood meter. And also, we gotta play some clips from Craig Berube. He was on First Up this morning. So we will get that to you next.
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22: Sounds like somebody's got a case of the
1: Mondays. Welcome back, everyone. This is Gameplay. I'm your host, Matthew Cause. By the way, my mood right now, anxious. And hitting the refresh button on the Twitter machine, Pierre LeBrun tweets out the proposed Leafs-Blue Jackets trade for Marchenko involves multiple pieces, including Matthew Nyes, and is not a done deal yet. Both teams still working through things, plus Leafs negotiating with Marchenko's agent, Dan Milstein, who has thrown out tweets about make a decision already. And, you know, for Marchenko, affordable this year. Cap hit under $4 million. Last year, put up 67 points in 76 games. Had a career high the year before with 31 goals. 60, and that was also his career high was 2 years ago, 74 points, 31 goals. Very effective, very talented 26-year-old, you know, big, strong skating 6'3", 190, right wing forward. On the other side to it is Matthew Nyes, great deal, long contract, a player that's been developed here, maybe doesn't have the same ceiling as Marchenko, but is a physical presence that is needed on the Toronto Maple Leafs. You got to have many different ways to score. Can't just be one or two ways. We'll keep you posted on that, but Owen, we do this every Monday, Matt's Monday Mood Meter. You throw out players or coaches, and I tell you how they're feeling.
0: You're Matthew Nyes on this Monday. Oh, how are you feeling right now?
1: I don't think you're feeling great. Like, if you're doing your best to just buttress yourself and remind yourself that it is a, you know, that it is a business, but I don't think you're thrilled. Because, you know, the organization, they bring in Bobrovsky, they bring in Radish, they get Gavin McKenna. It feels like last year was this horrible, cursed season, and now you're going to be gone before seeing what it looks like? He was on the team, and is always great in the playoffs. He's experienced more good than bad. He's been developing at a nice rate. I know he had some injuries last year, but if you're Nyes, you're not thrilled. You're not thrilled by this. You don't want to go to, I don't think you want to go to Columbus where there's all these players that either want out. You know, Columbus is like the Winnipeg of the South.
0: We are sometimes a betting and fantasy show.
1: We are.
0: But sometimes we're also a business show. And I'm about to throw out some business analysis here.
1: Okay.
0: The Minnesota Vikings drafted J.J. McCarthy, 10th overall, and let Sam Darnold walk after a 14-win season. Sam Darnold then goes on to win the Super Bowl with the Seattle Seahawks. You then trade your 10th overall pick, J.J. McCarthy, to the New York Giants for a fifth rounder. So you have turned a 10th overall pick into a fifth round pick, all while letting a Super Bowl winning quarterback go in the process. You are a Minnesota Vikings fan. How are you feeling on this Monday?
1: You know, kind of business as usual. The Minnesota Vikings are the sneaky, cursed franchise. They don't hit the highs of Cleveland Browns or Buffalo Bills or Los Angeles Clippers. But they are on that second tier, and it really is business as usual. And if you're a Vikings fan, all you're thinking about is, is please don't let Brian Flores leave. That defense is incredible. They are 3-0. I don't think they've cracked much over 250 yards in any of their first three games. And they beat up on Caleb Williams. And they beat up on Baker Mayfield. It has been a remarkable start for Minnesota. By the way, J.J. McCarthy is one of four quarterbacks in the last quarter century to start 10 or fewer games for the team that drafted them. He's on a list of guys like Johnny Manziel, Trey Lance, and Paxton Lynch for first-round picks that started 10 or fewer games.
0: After week three, the Cleveland Browns and the L.A. Raiders, sorry, the Las Vegas Raiders, uh-huh. have a better record mm-hmm. than the L.A. Rams. You are Sean McVay. You walked out early after the post-game presser, and yeah. You're 1-2. You're Sean McVay. How are you feeling?
1: You're feeling like you wish you played the Giants every week. That's the first how you're feeling. Also, you're feeling, how the hell did this happen? We're up 16-0 at the half. Denver went 3-and-out on their first possession of the third quarter. The Rams had over 200 more yards of offense than the Broncos, and they lose 30-26. And we know a lot of the how. Denver plus one in turnovers. The Rams had 13 penalties. And the sneaky one, on some of my NFL notes that will get lost because of Marchenko news, Denver was 3-for-3 in the red zone. Rams were 1-for-4.
0: You are Mike Vrabel on this Monday. Oh. Your New England Patriots lost 35-6 to the Jacksonville Jaguars. How are you feeling?
1: You're feeling like you wish everyone was talking about Diana Rossini. Drake May, since the start of the playoffs, has 9 fumbles and 10 interceptions. He is the first player with 9-plus fumbles and 10-plus interceptions in a 7-game span since New York Giants starting quarterback Jameis Winston in 2019. The only difference is Winston still had 30 touchdowns, 30 interceptions, and threw for over 5,000 yards. If you're Mike Vrabel, you are terrified about all of this.
0: You are John Schneider, and not to put words in your mouth, but I assume Schneider's a little bit conflicted after the end of the season. A fantastic final day, you're able to celebrate Max Scherzer, George Springer, but you're not playing October baseball.
1: No.
0: You're John Schneider, how are you feeling on this Monday?
1: Wasted opportunity. American League not as strong this year. 94 wins last year, 79 this year. And by the way, we've never once said John Schneider should be fired. He better not be. I'm glad he got to enjoy that moment. I'm glad he got to enjoy that moment with Max Scherzer coming out to the mound and, you know, what to do with him and George Springer, them trying to figure out what's the best way to honor him as well. He gets the double, gets the, emotional send off. It was, you know, Schneider, I was thrilled for Schneider yesterday and Scherzer and Springer. It all worked out on a gorgeous Sunday in Toronto.
0: Finish off with this one. You are yourself on this Monday. Oh, you are a New York Knicks fan. And a report came out today that apparently LeBron James says he envisioned joining the Knicks as a free agent. But that idea changed when the Knicks won the championship. You're a Knicks fan on this Monday. How
1: Good.
0: Are you feeling?
1: Get out. We never wanted you. Okay? We courted you, you know, a while ago, but you didn't like ownership. And quite frankly, I don't blame you. I mean, you know, it's not like Jimmy Dolan is exactly a ball of charisma, especially back then. Fine. We didn't want you. We didn't need you. Get your old ass out of here. Okay? Go enjoy Philadelphia. Where are you living? You're living in New York. Were you on Saturday Night Live? No, you weren't, because it was Jalen Brunson and OG Anunoby. Should we play that sound on the other side? A little OG Anunoby had a moment of comedy.
0: Yeah, why not?
1: Who knew? All right. We'll do that on the other side. On the other side, and we'll keep you posted if there's a big trade involving the Columbus Blue Jackets and the Toronto Maple Leafs. We'll keep you updated on all of it. On the other side, Kawhi Leonard just puts his foot down on anyone talking about aspiration, and a delightful moment involving OG Anunoby and Jalen Brunson that's coming up next.
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17: We're going all in on the coverage. You can bet on it.
32: Yeah, yeah, yeah, yeah.
1: Speaking of betting, why don't we address one of the elephants in the room as we're waiting to see, is there a trade with Columbus and the Maple Leafs where Marchenko is coming to Toronto and possibly Nye's going to Columbus? There's salary cap stuff to work out. There's a lot of moving parts. And I'm not going to lie to you. It's kind of hurting my brain. We did not expect this. I expected today to be more just preview and start of the Leafs. Play a sound from Craig Berube, who was on the morning show. John Chyka should be on overdrive after 5. We'll see. That might change. But let's, speaking of betting, I was feeling so good about my confidence picks for week 3. My top 5, I got them all wrong. I said the Titans over the Giants. Nope. I love Cincinnati over Pittsburgh, Carolina over Cleveland, Seattle over Washington, and I took the Rams at Denver. Like these were four favorites and one underdog. Of the ones, which one? I mean, I think the Seattle one is the biggest shock.
33: That is a truly dreadful list.
1: Okay, listen, Damashek. No one needs that. By the way, listen to Dave Damashek on Metalark Media on the Dan Lebatard Show and Football America. But Seattle, 7-point favorite. Yeah. I mean, that's got to be the one. Sam Darnold's back. Marcus Mariota is in. And let me just say this right now. This is how you knew it was going to be trouble. Seattle had given up 17 total points in the first 2 weeks. The Commanders had 17 points at the half. That's how I knew I was in trouble there. And then Pittsburgh, which had like one touchdown on their first 25 possessions on the first drive, some guy named Roman Wilson had a 38-yard touchdown. Aaron Rodgers was throwing the ball deep. We were doomed. I knew I was doomed at that point.
0: Mariota managed the you-know-what out of that game, and it's so funny because it's a trend that I've seen throughout the first 3 weeks of the season where you have certain starting quarterbacks, Drake May, C.J. Stroud. There's more. I mean, you could also say the same about
1: Baker Mayfield.
0: Well, Baker Mayfield, yeah. I was thinking of another name. But then some of these backup quarterbacks, like we saw from Drew Lock earlier in the season, and yep, Marcus Mariota, mm-hmm, have just come into these games and have been able to manage them and lead their team to win. Like, Marcus Mariota gamed the Super Bowl champion on a read option.
1: Yeah. a 9-yard run on third and 7 with a 1:15 left. He had no interceptions and 3 touchdowns.
0: Yeah.
1: But yes, I went 0-for-5. All right. We'll do the Craig Berube sound. We'll find time for it.
8: Not the best.
1: Yeah, I know. Thank you. I'm aware of that. But we do have time. Let's have a little delight. Let's have a happy moment here. Give me the Jalen Brunson little back and forth on SNL. He was the host for the first episode of the new season. Here's Jalen Brunson with OG Anunoby.
8: Remember in game 4 when you took that shot at the end and you missed it?
9: Yeah.
8: Do you remember what happened after?
9: Yeah, you tipped it in.
8: Oh yeah. That was awesome.
1: I gotta tell you, that was pretty good timing by OG Anunoby there. A little personality. That was a delight.
0: It's funny because last week we were discussing potential Knicks teammates to be on the show with him.
1: Yeah.
0: And OG Anunoby was not mentioned.
1: No, he was not.
0: And I could not have imagined what an OG Anunoby SNL appearance would have looked like, but he did pretty well.
1: He did. You're not gonna know it. There was, an old sketch way back in the day called The Chris Farley Show, where it's basically just Chris Farley interviewing famous people and going to remember, like, he was interviewing Paul McCartney. He's like, remember that time with the Beatles when you sung Imagine?
0: It was a great bit.
1: And it felt like there was a little bit of a callback there with OG Anunoby and Jalen Brunson. All right. Coming up on the other side of the show, the second hour, and it's going to be a good one. We love Ryan Harris. Former NFLer, won a Super Bowl with the Broncos, and we'll just continue on the madness that was week 3, including how the hell did Denver come back and win that game? I don't even think Sean Payton's happy. I think Sean Payton's upset. Like our offense did nothing until late. We'll get into that. And again, we'll keep you posted on a proposed deal for Kirill Machenko coming to Toronto. Is it Nyes going the other way? There's salary cap implications. There's other players. Apparently there's a lot going on. We will keep you up to date. I'm Matthew Cause. Second hour of gameplay coming up right after this.
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11: Delays on the 401 westbound in the express past Dufferin, a collision in at the left lane. The backup from a Victoria Park, also a collision westbound on the QEW at Bronte in at the right lane to look out for. It's slow from a Trafalgar on the 427, the northbound ramp to the eastbound 401. You want to look out for a stall in the right lane. And in town, westbound Lawrence approaching Victoria Park, crash cleanup has the left lane closed. Delays through the intersection. School pickups and drop-offs are back. Slow down and watch for children walking, cycling, and playing as you drive. Learn more at toronto.ca/vision0. 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
1: Good afternoon, everyone, and welcome to the second hour of Gameplay right here on TSN 1050. We are brought to you by FanDuel. Whatever your game, play it your way with the FanDuel Sportsbook. And if you are a Toronto Maple Leafs fan, we're all just waiting to see, will Matthew Knies be traded for Marchenko? Is this going to happen between the Maple Leafs and the Columbus Blue Jackets? What are the pieces and parts? What does a contract extension look like? We'll keep you up to date. Maybe we'll ask our next guest about it as well, if we have time. I'm just kidding. I love when we have Ryan Harris on the show, won a Super Bowl with the Broncos, is an analyst, does work for the team on the media side, and is a friend of the show. Good afternoon, Ryan. Thanks for being on the show.
3: Maddie, always great to be with you. Good luck on the trade there for the Maple Leafs. But what a weekend of football we had.
1: Oh, my God. Let's get into it. And I want you to answer this question honestly. In the third the third quarter, Denver is down 16-0. Bo Nix hasn't done a thing. The Broncos go 3-and-out on their first possession of the third quarter. At that point, did you believe, like the rest of North America, this game is over, the Rams are going to win? How were you feeling at that moment?
3: I did believe the Broncos were still in the game because, unlike the rest of the world that watched that game, most people failed to realize that 16-0 score was a direct result of the Denver defense forcing four straight field goals, including one, Maddie, where they got the ball on the 36-yard line. You get to the 36-yard line and you can't get into the end zone, it's going to be hard the rest of the game against that defense. And so as bad and woeful as the offense played, the defense is the only reason the Broncos were in that game, because it was 7-0, 10-0, 13-0. Those guys are getting worn out. But it gave the Broncos offense time to come back.
1: How would you describe this Broncos offense? Because we saw this last year, and then Jalen Waddle was going to be there to unlock it, get the offense going. Like, it's a great story. The fourth quarter heroics is a great story, but it doesn't feel sustainable. How would you describe this? And again, good on Bo Nix for what he did late. Like, obviously, good on him. But how would you describe this offense?
3: This is a young offense who has total belief in winning the football game no matter what the score has to be, or no matter what failures they have to be. And look, Maddie, you and I can go back to a day when we were younger. Doesn't matter how many times we caught a no when we asked for a phone number. We kept trying, didn't we? And you got to have that attitude. So I played on a team like that, and it feels different. There's no panic in the huddle, right? Because you're saying, look, at the end of the day, okay, they scored a touchdown. We can too. We're not out of this game. So many teams want to be out of it or want to win the game in the first two quarters. The Rams are one of those teams. How many fourth quarter leads have they blown? I mean, what is going on? They are thinking about the beach before the end of the game. Whereas you have a team that says, it doesn't matter what you do. We're coming after you. We'll be in this game in the fourth quarter. And that's who the Broncos are.
1: By the way, that was tough when you didn't get the phone number. Kids these days are not going to know what that means to not get the phone number.
3: No, maybe they don't get the QR code now. I don't even know. Is that what the kids ask for? Can I get your QR code? I don't know.
1: I love that you asked that. For one moment, I don't feel like the oldest person on this show. And yes, anyone of a certain age, when you had that piece of paper with the phone number written on it, you had to protect that like gold, because if you lost it, then how are you going to be able to call her?
3: Yep. How about them apples, like they said in Goodwill Hunting, right? We carried that around, showed our buddies. Maddie said I couldn't get a homecoming date. Well, how about them apples? So there you go.
1: Absolutely. The 3 a.m, I got the phone number, was a triumphant moment. But we'll move on from the mid-90s. If I look at the sneaky stat about why Denver came back to beat the Rams, and you kind of hit on it, was that the Rams went 1-for-4 in the red zone, while Denver was a perfect 3-for-3. I think that's the hidden statistic that tells a lot of the story of the win last night for the Broncos.
3: And it starts with Talanoa Hufanga's interception on a blitz zero look that really was a poor throw by Matthew Stafford, but Maddie, only by about like 8 inches. If he's throwing the ball 8 inches outside, Kyren Williams catches that and he might still be running. So, it's the defense making key plays. Zach Allen might be the best defensive tackle in the league. He outplayed Aaron Donald last night, made a huge difference. And at the same time, you know, the Broncos were successful in the red zone, but it took them two quarters to get there. So, you know, I said on air last night here at the team affiliate, I said, look, you got to throw out your process for however you think you're starting games. You got to throw it out if you're the Broncos. Do the exact opposite. If you had 10 plays that you want your guys thinking about, don't put any plays in there. Mm-hmm. And that's what they got to do moving forward.
1: How do you think Sean Payton was feeling when he was driving home after that game?
3: He was just smiling. I was never worried. You know, I talked to some members of the team after the game. They said, you know, we weren't worried at all. And I could tell you that's not true. But it gives you that sense of belief. And if I'm Sean Payton, I'm saying, wow, my players are so good that we can overcome penalties and poor play calling to start a game and still win against a top-tier talent who's favored to win the Super Bowl. And so that has to give the coaching staff a tremendous amount of credit of, hey, guys, we really aren't playing four quarters of football. When we do, it's going to look unstoppable.
1: Joined by Ryan Harris, again, Super Bowl champ with the Broncos back in the day. Sticking with the AFC West for a moment, are you shocked? I mean, we're not shocked that Kansas City's doing well. I'm a little amazed by how productive Patrick Mahomes has been, certainly after the first game. But the Raiders are 3-0. Are you shocked that next week those two teams are battling out for tops in the AFC West?
3: I'm not shocked. Kubiak's no ball. That's a football rule. Like Manning's can throw footballs, Kubiak's no football games. And that's, Clint, of course, the son of Gary Kubiak, who I won Super Bowl 50 with, who's been around ball, somebody I've known for over a decade, and somebody who's been waiting for the right opportunity. And, oh, by the way, Matty, just came off of a year in which he made Sam Darnold a Super Bowl champion. So let's not be surprised by the success that Clint Kubiak's having, where no one else has had success with players in the past that he's found tremendous success with. And when you watch those locker room videos, man, that team is behind their coach. He has that locker room. And yet they haven't faced the Chiefs. Well, let me tell you right now, Maddie, they are slow, deliberate, and purposeful in their domination. And Kenneth Walker might be the MVP of the NFL season.
1: Well, he certainly helped to unlock Mahomes. I mean, when I see Kelsey that wide open, part of it's like, oh, okay, Kenneth Walker's there, so guys are closer to the line of scrimmage, which makes Kelsey's job that much easier, especially at that age.
3: And I know from playing with Andy Reid, he gives tremendous latitude to the quarterback to change the play at the line of scrimmage. I don't think he's trusted a quarterback more in his entire Hall of Fame coaching career than Patrick Mahomes. So it's literally a call it and run it period, where you go up to the line of scrimmage, you have what they call 12 personnel. So we call this there, hey, we got a running back, we got an all-pro tight end and married to one of the biggest pop stars, and oh, we got some speed at the receivers. What do I like? I like the matchup of my offensive line and this running back who won a Super Bowl. And just think about the amount of times already that Patrick Mahomes has not had to create the play to win the game.
1: Yeah.
3: He just has to play his role while he gets healthy. And oh, by the way, Matt, that means that they're saving their best plays for the playoffs. It's unbelievable.
1: Yeah, his degree of difficulty is far less than it was that one year where they won every game by 3 points and got to his Super Bowl. Ryan, just more general week three. I'm just going to quickly rhyme off what yesterday was. The Steelers had over 400 yards and scored 30 points on a supposed better Bengals D. Deshaun Watson's won two in a row. Seattle gets Sam Darnold back and loses to Marcus Mariota and the Commanders. Kirk Cousins, Kyler Murray, Jameis Winston, Michael Penix, Daniel Jones, who had multiple interceptions, all those quarterbacks won. Can you explain week three to me?
3: Some teams celebrated and other teams went to work. And look, there's really four different seasons in an NFL season. There's weeks 1 through 4 where a lot of teams, that, you know, and what happens, Matt, is you win 2 in a row, you win 3 in a row, people start showing up with dogs in the locker room on Fridays and coaches saying, you know, everybody's just smelling the Kool-Aid, drinking, you know, watching videos of themselves successful instead of saying, hey, look, this was great and we're not going to take away from the win and here's where we can get better. I was shocked by Cincinnati. That was a shocking display. And those two games, I'm telling you, the Bengals and the Steelers hate each other. And there's something about the Bengals that really brings the best out of Pittsburgh. I don't think anybody saw that. And hopefully that's a turning point for Pittsburgh, right? But at the end of the day, you have got to play four quarters, and too many teams want to be successful. But I'll tell you, Matty, the biggest thing for me, Drake May is a problem, and it's a problem that was created. That was a successful quarterback who last year led his team to the AFC, to the Super Bowl, representing the AFC, and now he can't throw a pass, fumbles it in the air. I mean, have you seen those GIFs? It's unbelievable. The memes that are out, it's a total mental breakdown because of the coaching staff. They got to pull their head out of their tail, starting with Josh McDaniels, and get Drake May playing football again.
1: The amount of turnovers he's committed since the start of the playoffs last year is staggering. Ryan, we'll end with this. A quiet moment that'll get overlooked in the Tampa Bay Buccaneers loss to Minnesota. Baker Mayfield had an 85-yard touchdown to Chris Godwin Jr. on a 3rd and 30. It was negated by a holding penalty on the offensive tackle in the third quarter. I'm wondering, Ryan, what is the worst penalty that that you were a part of that maybe you felt the most shame about?
3: Ooh, that's a great question. And fortunately, it didn't cost us because we're getting our tails kicked. But Rodney Harrison hit me on a screen from behind. The refs didn't catch on an interception. Refs didn't catch it. I was in a blind rage, Maddie. I haven't been there since, but I found his number and everything else didn't matter, including the whistle that was three steps before I smoked him. And I was embarrassed about that, that somebody got me out like that. Didn't cost us, but man, I can tell you, sometimes you are not thinking when you are angry. I think science tells us that our decision-making capacity is reduced by 90% when we are angry. I was at about 99. So holding sucks, and that tackle feels terrible, and he probably feels like he's going to lose his job, which he might.
1: I now got to find this play because, Ryan, you've been coming on the show for years. You are always a delight, the soft-spoken person. The idea of you being in a rage, I need to see what that looks like. I got to go to the I got to go to the YouTube machine. Ryan, always, always appreciate you doing the show. People can, where's the best place for people to find your content to follow you?
3: And check me out on Twitter and Instagram at RyanHarris_68, doing a lot of stuff with the Broncos. And then I'll be doing the Tampa Bay and Cowboys game on the 10th, the Broncos Seahawks, as well on Thursday night. And then I'll be going to Mexico City, Maddie. And guess what? Yo hablo español. So, I'm going to have some good food and some good fun broadcasting that one between 49ers and Vikings.
1: Nice, nice. Hey, always appreciate Ryan. Congrats on all the success and we'll chat with you soon.
3: Thanks, Maddie. Peace.
1: Take care. That is Ryan Harris, again, Super Bowl 50 champ and now an analyst with the Denver Broncos. We'll take a break on the other side. We'll play a sound from Craig Berube as we all just continue to hit the refresh button on all things Twitter to see if this deal is going to happen where the Maple Leafs and the Columbus Blue Jackets looking at a possible trade with Marchenko coming to the Maple Leafs. I should also mention, safe play or Hail Mary, the choice is yours with First Up's Hail Mary Mondays. Enter online and tell us which team you think is going to win this Sunday's game between the Lions and the Panthers. I think I got both those games wrong last week, as well as a player from the winning team that you think will score a touchdown. Or if you're right, AK and Carlo could be calling you on Monday with a choice to make. Take an easy $150 or throw a Hail Mary and go for the $2,000 jackpot at the end of the season. 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
4: Clean up on the 401 westbound in the collectors at Leslie. It's a vehicle park cleanup in the right lane. Further west in the express pass Dufferin, it's crash cleanup in at the left lane. The delays from Victoria Park. If you're northbound on the 427, the ramp to the eastbound 401, look out for a stall in at the right lane. Troubles on the QEW eastbound approaching Ford Drive, a stall in at the center lane. There are delays from Bronte and westbound at Bronte, a collision blocking the right lane. Delays from Ford Drive. The southbound Bronte Road ramp for the westbound QEW also partially blocked. 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
1: Let me give a little PSA for all Toronto Maple Leaf fans scouring on Twitter. Chris Johnson, Pierre LeBrun, someone from The Athletic, whoever you cover, whoever you love on any of the stations, be careful of the fakeries because they are out there, Owen. And I just want everyone to know it's Chris Johnston. If you see an account where it's Chris Johnson, and they have 400 followers, that might not be the guy that you think it is.
37: Pro journalist tip from you there.
1: That is 100% correct. As we're waiting to see, is there going to be a deal between the Toronto Maple Leafs and the Columbus Blue Jackets? Kirill Marchenko would be the guy coming back. Obviously, 26-year-old forward, RFA, incredibly talented, skilled fella. On the other end, Matthew Nyes, ceiling isn't as high. But 8-year deal, great contract, physical presence around the net, and we're just waiting, aren't we? Like, how many times have you hit the refresh button?
3: Probably looking at the 100s in this show. And what I've found really interesting is that the Leafs have really accelerated the timeline around Austin Matthews with their offseason moves.
1: Yeah. Oh, yeah.
3: Like, the difference in projection from when the Leafs finished their season, nobody thought they'd have a draft pick, to the Leafs getting the draft pick, to the Leafs acquiring Radish and Bobrovsky, to where we are now, is just so incredibly different. Like, if I went back and listened to previous shows and podcasts, we've gone from the Leafs looking at a decade from now to tomorrow, like literally this season.
1: It's wild. Like, if this trade happens, where we were after the regular season ended to where we are now, it is, I mean, night and day. Two non-Leaf moments here. Joe Burrow is now 1-34 when trailing in the last 8 minutes of a game. That stat, and I have to double check it, that stat feels so wild, I still don't 100% believe it, even though it is coming from real football journalists.
3: Well, and it feels wild, too, because nobody would brand Joe Burrow as a guy who doesn't show up in big moments. Nobody would brand him as somebody that shies away from primetime necessarily. And, yeah, like, there are other factors in that stat for sure. Do you have a lot of trust in past iterations of Bengals defenses getting clutch stops?
1: Yep, absolutely not.
3: No.
1: No. Oh, no. Oh, no, no. It's not all on him.
3: But still.
1: Number struck me. Okay. Are you ready for an over-under?
3: Yes.
1: Okay, I'm going to set the over-under at 60.5. The Blue Jays announced they had 61 sellouts this season at the Sky Dome. Do they go over or under that number next year?
3: They go under.
1: They go well under that number, I think, as well. All right, Craig Berube, former head coach of the Toronto Maple Leafs, was on with AK and Carlo, and there's a couple clips here. Let's start with Berube talking about just asking players, hey, guys, you got to dump the puck in.
4: Yeah, I mean, I had an identity going in there, and I wanted to play a more north-south game and put pucks behind teams and forecheck. I believe, you know, that is a way to win in this game. You know, you look at Carolina and Florida, and, you know, even when we won in 2019, we didn't turn pucks over. We put pucks deep, and we forechecked teams and pressured teams, and I want to instill that type of identity for the Toronto Maple Leafs. Yeah, I get it. You know, I wasn't trying to take their sticks out of their hands, but, hey, that's the way it goes. I got no issue with players saying if they felt like, you know, they had to dump every puck in, you know, that's fine. I'm not going to sit here and comment on that.
1: Smart. And then another clip talking about all things Austin Matthews and his zone starts.
4: Yeah, I think there's a lot of injuries with Matthews the last couple of years and stuff like that that hindered his goal scoring. But listen, I was trying to instill a 200-foot game for everybody, and you know, and if that meant he had to take more D zone draws than he normally does because he's playing against top lines, well, that's you know, that was my thought process on it, and you know, I stick by my guns. I mean, I think your best player, arguably your best player, has to play a 200-foot game, and he's gonna have to play in the D zone at times and take faceoffs in the defensive zone. But if you look at it, he got a lot of offensive zone starts too. I think last year I probably gave him more than any other player in our team, him or Nylander.
1: Interesting, started by mentioning the injuries to Austin Matthews. Berube wasn't afraid of taking those questions. You know, gave, I think, as about as good an answer as he could. You know, acknowledged, hey, some players are going to be upset. That was my way of doing it.
3: Yeah.
1: It didn't work out. But I wonder how much Craig follows, because he does media. He was great on TSN when he was on for Free Agent Frenzy, and he's been great whenever he's been on the station. But how he reacts to when he hears a lot of people saying the line, a reason for optimism for the Maple Leafs is new system, new coach. I wonder how the old coach processes that.
3: Both things can be true, right? I think Craig Berube was what the Leafs needed two seasons ago in the playoffs. And I don't necessarily think the Leafs lost to the Florida Panthers because of Craig Berube. Some sacrifices were made in terms of personal production for some players, but the Maple Leafs played a better brand of playoff hockey than they did in series in the past. But when the season turned over and the Leafs needed more production from those players in the regular season to get to the playoffs, then it was clear that there was a very big problem there. But like you said, Craig Berube can be honest in his assessments because he stuck to his identity. Like, Berube was who he was as a coach.
1: We're all just, yes, no, you're 100% right. And also because he won a cup.
3: Yeah.
1: Because he won the cup with St.
3: We have proof
1: Louis.
3: Of concept.
1: Yes, exactly. 100%. So much going on. All right. On the other side, let's have, I'm curious. We're going to talk to Josh Towers, one of our favorites, former Blue Jays, former Blue Jay pitcher. And I'm curious, now that Springer and Scherzer, they may have played their last game. How hard is it to make that transition? Steve Phillips brought that up actually on the morning show today. Well, I'll talk to Josh Towers about how cool was that last start for

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2: 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This is Gameplay right here on TSN 1050. I'm your host, Matthew Cause. A reminder, John Chyka, the general manager of the Toronto Maple Leafs, should be on overdrive at 5:05. We are all waiting to see if that actually will happen, because the reports right now, the Jays and the Blue Jackets are in discussions on a trade that would send Kirill Marchenko to Toronto. And we know the reasons why. Marchenko has indicated he does not intend to re-sign with the Blue Jackets. He has 1 year left on his RFA deal. And if a trade happens, we will let you know. But joining us now, it is Josh Towers. We love when he does the show. You can hear him on VSiN Radio. Follow him on Twitter at No Don't Josh, former pitcher,

0: Former pitcher for the Blue Jays. Y'all know that. Josh, good afternoon. Thanks for being on the show today.
1: Howdy, what's up, buddy? How are you?
0: I'm doing really well. At least the Jays, that final game, it was fun. It was memorable. It was emotional. I'm curious. How cool was that last start? Max Scherzer on, you know, short rest and throws a season high, pitches and was great in that win over the Reds.
1: Well, it shows us that, when monitored right, you can throw more pitches than you think. Shorter days and more pitches, and he looked great. It's good for baseball. I mean, there's so many stories that end up in our game that are kind of historic, just like the Justin Verlander thing, which was super, super cool. And then I liked how they played into the how Max is and the John Snyder thing, where we knew John wasn't taking him out, but he did it to go out there just to hear the fans yell at him to leave him in and see Max kind of yell one more time. I thought it was kind of cool.
0: It really is cool theater, and it's something I think you only get in baseball because of the length of the season, and just you can have those moments, like him coming out, the crowd booing, and Max Scherzer thought it was hilarious. Like, that was just such a, it was, you know what it was? It was just really nice theater in a down year for the Blue Jays.
1: I agree. Yeah, I think, even in the down year, they were still kind of in it, but the fans still showed up every day, which I thought was awesome as well. But you have to respect the history of the game and where we came from and where we're trying to go and what message we're trying to send to future players. And if you're not going to respect Max Scherzer's career, then you're not going to respect anything, because that guy's been an amazing pitcher for how long has he played, and in my opinion, obviously a Hall of Famer. So those guys with a certain amount of time in to our game, they deserve a different level of respect.
0: Agreed. By the way, Josh, you mentioned Justin Verlander makes his final start on Saturday, a really cool game. But true or false, did you at least tear up, well up? Did you fight back tears when you saw that shot of Justin Verlander's daughter racing to the mound when it was after his final pitch and the hug? And Verlander admitted, you know, he broke down at that moment. Did Josh Towers get a little weepy?
1: Come on, man. What image am I supposed to uphold? Like a tough guy, somebody who's soft? What is it? Cause I'm kind of everything. How do you not get emotional?
0: Of course.
1: Like you see AJ kind of go to the opposite side to tell everybody what's happening. And then the guys kind of walk to the mound, but kind of kept their space. And then all of a sudden you see JV and you see his daughter and just watching his body shake in tears. Like, how do you not get emotional?
0: Oh.
1: And Justin, I mean, how good is he? I faced him when I was with the Blue Jays and he was with the Tigers. Like, we matched up. Like, he's been doing it for that long.
0: Oh God. Hey, listen, when I saw it for the first time, I started welling up. But I'm a softie. Like, it doesn't take much for me to get emotional, especially in baseball. It's just like, you know, father and daughter in this moment. And also, I think the emotion wasn't just about that, but also for all of us, it was sort of the finality, and that he knew it was the finality of this long career. And that was the moment where it came to an end.
1: It doesn't hit you usually until after the game, like, cause we're so routine oriented and so committed to the boys and to winning and to the fans. And it may not seem like that at times, but our entire goal every day is trying to figure out how we're going to win. And it's so easy for us in that world to eliminate all these other distractions. And, you know, the season might be ending yesterday, but, you know, 4 days ago, I'm still going through the exact same workout routine. And I don't need to. My body's going to be just fine for the last 4 days of the season. But you do it anyways because it's so routine oriented. And we were able to push out all the distractions. So he would have felt it in the interview process after the game. But, you know, once his daughter runs on the field, everything changes.
0: How difficult.
1: And I like the fact that Major League Baseball allowed it.
0: Yeah. Oh, yes, exactly. It was like, oh, no, that's not the proper protocols.
1: Yeah.
0: No, have that moment. Have that for the family and for the fans. It was a win-win for baseball on Saturday and on Sunday.
1: Matty, the other thing is you tell me Verlander's not going to be on the Wall of Fame in Detroit and he's not going to have a statue. 100% he is.
0: Oh, God, yeah. Absolutely. That's an easy decision. That's a first ballot Hall of Famer. Max Scherzer, first ballot Hall of Famer. That's going to happen. I'm wondering, Josh, and obviously you can't speak for these individuals, but how difficult / odd is it going to be for a Verlander or possibly a George Springer or Max Scherzer, knowing that, you know, their careers are done and that's been their identity for 30 plus years?
1: I have talked about this privately with a lot of people for a long time because people don't realize in retirement, different stages. I mean, you can have all the money in the world, but you still battle depression and different things, and people don't realize the stages that athletes and other people in that walk of life go through. And I've said that forever to people, man. I mean, Drew Robinson, who famously shot himself and didn't pass and came back, and there's been many people, but baseball does not define, and I would hope not, define who you are as a person. It's just something that we did as a job. But it's not who you are. And if you're looking for that notoriety when you walk around life, no one's going to know who the heck you are outside of the baseball. Me doing this stuff with you, when I go out to the store, no one knows who I am. It should not define you in your heart, because it's just something you did. But the person you are has to stand out, and you have to go and then find other avenues to occupy your time. Because if not, you're going to get depressed and you kind of lose yourself for a little bit. I would think with these guys, they probably have TV deals and other things set up where they kind of stay in that world.
0: Yeah.
1: But it's easy to get lost for a little bit in retirement, because we go from like 365. You can just pick a day of the year and I'll tell you exactly what I'm doing and the time frame that I'm doing it and what my workout is or what my film, whatever it is. I don't care what day of the year it is. And now all of a sudden it's gone and you don't know what to do. You're bored. Golf.
0: It must be kind of, I don't know what it was like for you, but also that must be so lonely. You spend the whole year with like trainers, with your team, you're on the road, you have a schedule and a routine and people checking up on you, and then suddenly you're now just in this giant void.
1: Yeah, I don't think also people realize how much time we spend together with those people and not necessarily with our families. And if I live in Las Vegas, I'm only here, you know, 3, maybe 4 months a year. I'm gone the rest of the time. So this might be my home, but this is not home. And you get so close with everybody because you're with them 12, 14 hours a day, that it's the same thing. Like, I cannot see somebody for 15 years, and you would have thought we hung out every day, because you fall back into that same routine instantly. And I don't know another walk of life where that's like. It's even like Giambi. Jason lives here, and I started helping him out with some baseball stuff with his kids. And I hadn't seen Jason in a while. Like, it's been a couple of years, even though he lives around the corner. It's been a couple of years. And the other day, it was like we've never left. And the boy started asking questions, and everybody was like, I didn't know you guys were that close. And it's like, well, we were that close. And then you kind of disappear because of whatever. And then you come back together, and it's like you never left.
0: Yeah. And listen, it's a completely different world. I know a lot of people that have retired, and they've had a hard adjustment. But they didn't have that professional sports as their identity with all the eyes on them, and just fighting to try to become a professional athlete when you're a teenager or you're in your early 20s. I think now obviously, yes, the money is good and it can help, but I think
1: at a certain level.
0: Yeah, but I think it's a harder adjustment for a professional athlete than most other professions.
1: Yeah, I can only speak for my profession, and I guess kind of looking into other people. But yeah, and then there's a lot of people that feel like they can't go get a normal job because people have this high expectation of who they are, these, you know, whatever thoughts. And I think that kind of makes people a little reluctant as well. And it takes a little bit of time to realize that that's just a part of our life.
0: We will speak another time on Vlad, on the off season, on the playoffs. But Josh, I kind of just wanted to have you on today to talk about those stories and just about the transition we're going to see from guys who have been in our baseball lives for 20 plus years. So I appreciate the time.
1: We're going to miss them, boys. I appreciate it, Maddie.
0: Take care. And we are going to miss him. That is Josh Towers. And check out the work he does with VSIN, VSIN.com, which was the first 24-hour, 7-day-a-week sports betting network. I saved a little time here, Owen. Give me the Max Scherzer clip, please, and thank you. This is Max after the game talking about getting this start in front of the home crowd.
2: Amazing, you know, just an amazing day all around, hugging teammates, and then for me to be able to see my kids, my wife's crying, you know, and you know, just a cool moment to be able to, you know, see them, because, you know, like I said, I wanted to, you know, have them here, pitch here at Rogers Center, have this type of game, you know, not in this in Baltimore on a rain out at 1 p.m. with 5,000 fans. No, that's not right. You know, I wanted to do it today and, you know, have them here and be able to see them and all the smiles on their face. And I think they got a couple, you know, game balls too. So, it was just really cool all the way around.
0: Well, the thing I love about Max is he understands the history of it, to get it done there, not in front of 5,000 fans in Baltimore. That was a great clip there by Max Scherzer. let's actually hear one other one on his plan. This is Max Scherzer on the plan from the start, on his conversation with John Schneider about how they were going to handle Sunday afternoon.
2: I mean, I did. You know, I didn't know how we, you know, we didn't have this game scripted. And, you know, he basically said, you have as long as leash as you want. And so, you know, I didn't know how exactly this was going to shake out. You know, we knew we wanted to be, you know, come out in the middle of an inning. And so, you know, he came out and the whole place is booing him. I'm like, man, I want to stay in this game too. So, you know, you kind of hear that and it makes you want to go. And, you know, I felt good. He came out. He's like, hey, if you get this guy, you got to go out for the eighth. I was like, yeah, I feel good. I feel great. So we're good. And so, you know, I will admit that the Rogers Center booing definitely helped me like want to stay in that game.
0: Impossible question to answer here, Owen, but I wonder 20 years from now, are we going to have this personality of pitcher, the old war horse who knows the history of the game and understands the rhythms of it like this, about how to play the crowd and just a nod to the past. Like, you know, and he's the psycho pitcher. Like, I wonder where it'll be 20 years.
3: Yeah, I know trends in sports are cyclical a lot of the time, but you took the words right out of my mouth. This feels like a real end of an era when it comes to Major League Baseball pitching. We saw it with Justin Verlander. We're seeing it with Max Scherzer. And I think you have to classify Scherzer's tenure as a Toronto Blue Jay as a resounding success. Now, you wouldn't say that his numbers this year were very good, even though he's been great down the stretch, like very quietly great down the stretch of the season here. And if the Blue Jays did end up making the playoffs, he would have been a very significant reason as to why they did. But people forget, this guy pitched in, I think, what was it, game three against the Seattle Mariners, without making a start for like 3 weeks or a month prior. He pitched in that game three that went to 3 a.m. People forget that. He pitched in game 7 of the World Series in 2025. Like, to say that Max Scherzer, he's 42 right now, or he's 41 or something like that. An over 40-year-old Max Scherzer pitched in game 7 of the World Series and gave the Blue Jays a chance to win. It's not a shame, but for a lot of his tenure, we're talking about, he's a glorified camp counselor. He's an assistant coach.
0: Nope.
3: Max Scherzer made a real impact on field as a Toronto Blue Jay, and obviously made a massive one off of it as well.
0: Well said. I can't add anything to that, so I'll give you a statistic from Justin Verlander. Justin Verlander faced Julio Franco, who was born in 1958, and then in his final start, he faced a guy named Connor Griffin, Connor with a K, who was born in 2006.
3: It's crazy.
0: So he faced hitters that were born nearly 5 decades apart. I just wonder, the Jacob Mizorowskis, where are they going to be 18 years from now? On the other side, Sound of the Day, coming up next.
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5: Westbound problems on the 401. Westbound at Brock Street, a stall in at the right lane has things backed up from Stevenson Road. Westbound at the collector off-ramp to Bayview, a vehicle fire cleanup has the 2 right lanes blocked delaying exit. And in the express at Dufferin, a collision cleanup in progress in the left lane. Heavy delays from Victoria Park along the QEW, the southbound Bronte ramp to the westbound QEW, partially blocked as crash cleanup continues. Northbound on the 400 past the 401. Look out for a stall in the right lane. Have headlights invited themselves into your family? 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
0: 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We've been brought to you by FanDuel. Whatever your game, play it your way with the FanDuel Sportsbook. For sound of the day, we go to the end of the Cowboys-Ravens game from Brazil. Oh, my God, Dallas. They had these heroic moments late in the game, and they still lost. And they lost on a 56-yard field goal. Here is the Portuguese call of the game-winning play.
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0: Ah, that's just an absolute delight. Love it. Baltimore wins 34-31 in Brazil. And this loss has to sting Dallas. Think about this. Dallas gets the heroic fourth quarter goal line stop. They took down Derrick Henry three times from the 4-yard line. Dallas takes over on offense. Dak Prescott, gorgeous 49-yarder to CeeDee Lamb. They go 96 yards. They get a touchdown. Dallas' D does it again. Third and one. Derrick Henry stopped for a 4-yard loss. Baltimore punts midway fourth quarter. Dallas gets the ball. They're leading 28-24, and they lose on a 56-yard field goal with no time left. That is a painful loss, Owen, for the Cowboys.
3: That fourth quarter was an unstoppable force versus an immovable object. It
0: yes.
3: was... Each team trying to collapse in the fourth quarter more than the other. Both those teams obviously very familiar with doing that in the past couple of years. So it was like two magnets that won't stick together. You know, it was like they keep like going past each other just by a little bit.
0: Oh yeah, it's like the Ravens like we always collapse in these games. Cowboys like we collapse in these games. No, we do. All right, it's a collapse off, and the winner loser was
3: literally came down to the last second.
0: It literally did. Speaking of the last second, at 5 o'clock today, the NHL, that's the deadline for every team in the NHL to submit opening night cap compliant rosters. That's at 5 o'clock. At 5:05 today, John Chyka, the general manager of the Maple Leafs, is scheduled to be on overdrive. Oh, by the way, since around 1:45, Pierre LeBrun and every other hockey insider has been letting us know the Leafs and the Blue Jackets are close on a trade to send Marchenko to Toronto. Nyes would be the one coming back. There'd be other pieces, parts. We don't know the full details. We just, like, that's what we know right now. Oh, and as we end this show, do you think John Chyka is going to make it on Overdrive today just after 5 o'clock?
3: Certainly hope so.
0: But yeah, we all.
3: For all of our six.
0: We all hope so. That's a horrible answer.
3: One funny thing to end the show on.
0: Yeah.
3: Do you know when the Senators play their first game?
0: No.
3: It's on Saturday.
0: What?
3: There are multiple teams that will play three games before the Senators play on Saturday against your Toronto Maple Leafs.
0: That's not fair. What's the league trying to do to the Maple Leafs? They're going to be taking on this well-rested Sens team.
3: It's so weird, man.
0: Is Ottawa doing a doubleheader? Do they got like a 1 o'clock, 7 o'clock game?
3: No, no.
0: It's weird. All right. You're going to have to listen in to Overdrive. They'll keep you up to date. By the time their show is done, is Chyka on? Is Marchenko a Maple Leaf? My God, the hockey season starts tomorrow, and then later on tonight, Bears, Eagles right here on TSN 1050. Have a great night, everyone.
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1: Westbound problems on the 401. Westbound at Brock Street, a stall in at the right lane has things backed up from Stevenson Road. Westbound at the collector off-ramp to Bayview, a vehicle fire cleanup has the two right lanes blocked delaying exit. And in the express at Dufferin, a collision cleanup in progress in the left lane. Heavy delays from Victoria Park along the QEW, the southbound Bronte ramp to the westbound QEW, partially blocked as crash cleanup continues. Northbound on the 400 past the 401. Look out for a stall in the right lane. Have headlights invited themselves into your family? 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
1: What's going on today?
0: What's going on today?
2: I used to love the first road trip going into a city the night before the first game of the NHL season. I didn't go crazy, but I extended dinner usually by 1 or 2 hours, and you just felt good about it. And by the way, I have to throw this in there. One of the most craziest things I've ever seen. In Pittsburgh, the Houston Astros were starting their season in Pittsburgh for some reason. And they were so gooned, the whole team, in the hotel lobby bar. Before the first night of the season, I was
0: I love it.
2: What are these guys doing? And they're like, they just like to get together the night before the opening game of the season.
0: Yeah.
1: That's actually impressive. That's actually impressive, though, because you know they got 162 ahead of you. To hell with it. We'll blow one out of the water.
0: Right. Kind of like the Rams going to Australia.
2: The skip was there the whole night. Everybody was like, let's get after
0: it. Team bonding. We could not care less about game one. We got 161 more.
2: But I just used to love, like, the first season starting. It's always kind of a nervous, exciting, anxious time. I love it.
0: Well, it is a nervous and anxious time for a number of different reasons, I would think. We have some breaking news that John Chyka was supposed to be on at 5. They just had to cancel, possibly reschedule.
1: Is that a good sign, though?
0: Well, if you're not familiar with what has been going on online over the last 2 hours, it appears as if the Maple Leafs and the Columbus Blue Jackets are on the verge of a trade that would send Kirill Marchenko to the Leafs and Matthew Nyes to Columbus. Now, it sounds as if it's more complicated than that. More players involved, maybe picks, money,
2: extension,
0: compensation, and then Marchenko, who is an RFA after this upcoming season, is obviously looking for an extension, and I think it goes without saying the deal is not going to be done unless that happens.
1: Of course.
0: So, Chyka, understandably, and we were waiting here. We've been all here. We've been here for 90 minutes, and I don't think he's coming on.
1: He didn't get up and walk away, which I thought was...
0: We had a great meeting out there, and we all collectively, I think, agreed there is a very slim chance that John is going to come on now because they're crossing T's and dotting I's.
1: 100%.
0: So, you know, we'll see if we can get him on. I don't know when we're going to get him on because they play tomorrow and they play Wednesday. And I don't think he's going to come on during a day game, but, or a game day. But this would suggest it's going to cross the goal line here. And Marchenko for Nyes is going to be the core of the trade.
2: It better, because we talked out there, if this doesn't go down and you're Matthew Nyes,
1: check
0: please.
2: I've had enough. Heard enough, and you're not going to go back on this one.
1: I'm not an insider. He's not. You can't unring that bell again.
0: And go back and say, I don't know where this is coming from. We love you, man.
2: That bell's been ringing for almost a year, and it's like, what the hell are you guys talking about?
1: That's
2: a great line. You can't unring this bell again.
0: You cannot.
2: So if this somehow falls apart at the last hour,
0: Trading him somewhere.
2: He is getting traded somewhere because if I'm the player, I'd be like, you really think I'm going back in that locker room after reading all this nonsense again after reading it all summer? So I would suspect that Matthew Nyes doesn't play again for the Maple Leafs.
0: He's got to be wondering, I had to go to Arizona and back.
2: Yeah.
0: We couldn't get this trade done on Thursday before I had to fly down there and do the big.
2: Yeah, put the leaf hat on with the cactus on it.
0: Yeah.
2: Take all the boys to some of my lunch spots.
0: Right, exactly. This is about a homecoming, and obviously Austin's a big part of that as well.
1: Right.
0: But you bring up a very good point. You cannot say, I don't know where this is coming from, but we weren't ever thinking of trading you.
2: Insiders are full of crap.
0: Yeah, exactly. You can't do it.
1: That's the one I keep thinking about because, as we know, it's never done until it's done,
0: Absolutely.
1: Right? And things fall apart and you hear about it, but I'm just hoping for all parties involved that it's a nice, clean transaction and players move. It just is a bit weird that it happens the night before the season kicks off. Like, you've had a lot of time to work on this, correct?
0: You have, and it has been, you know, reported for quite some time that Marchenko... that Columbus was fielding calls for a number of teams. The Leafs, Montreal, it's believed, Boston, maybe Edmonton made calls. There's a number of teams that have been linked. And Marchenko had that really awkward day one presser where he said, I love to play, but I'm not, I don't want to play here.
1: Play hockey.
0: Yeah. And he basically, he did, he followed in the lineage of many other star Columbus Blue Jacket players who said, I'm not going to, he pulled the Magic Johnson. I'm not going to be here. Like, I'm not sticking around. You know, so here's, I got to, we all have a lot to say on this.
1: Sure.
0: Because, because he's played in Columbus, Marchenko has not been a marquee name in the league necessarily.
2: No.
0: You know, like Werenski accomplished the impossible by becoming a household name in Columbus.
2: A lot with his play.
0: 100% deserved. He just won the Norris. But he's so good, you're like, I got to track what this guy's doing. The fact is, you can get kind of lost in Columbus a little bit.
1: For sure.
0: Just based on their profile and, you know, they don't get a lot of national attention. Marchenko is a stud of a player. Like he is a 6'3" blazing winger. He's a, he can score 30. I think he could maybe be a point a game guy. He's not tough. Like that's not his game necessarily. Like he's 6'3", 200, 210.
1: He's not Josh Anderson.
0: He's not Josh Anderson. Exactly. Right. That's not what
1: you played in Columbus.
0: Who did play in Columbus and got out of Columbus and went to Montreal.
1: Yeah.
0: But he is uber skilled.
1: Yeah,
0: like and a lot of Leaf fans, I'm sure, are doing this right now. They're searching his highlights, which is not a complete picture of the player. But you watch him, you watch his highlights, you're like, this guy is crazy skilled. And if this goes down, and we believe that it will, adding McKenna and Marchenko in one offseason is an explosion of skill to a team. An explosion of skill. And Marchenko's 26, McKenna's 18. And now you're going to have in their primes, Matthews, Nylander, Marchenko. McKenna's not in his prime yet.
1: No.
0: But he will be there while all of these players are together. And that, I'm not going to call it a core four. We're not going to do that again.
2: No, we're never.
0: We're not doing that again. But McKenna, Matthews, Nylander, Marchenko in a top six role collectively is going to be thoroughly entertaining to watch play hockey. Like, it, considering how tough it was at times last year with this team, this year it has the potential to be thoroughly entertaining. Now, they're in it to win it, and we're going to discuss that for a long time here. But in terms of excitement, if you're a Leaf fan, even though a lot of people love Matthew Nyes, myself included, watching this collection of talent play together, there's going to be nights sometimes this year where you say, wow, that is like, get out of your seat, entertainment value. That's what they're bringing to the table here.
2: Let me ask you this, big picture. After last year, is that like your big picture goal? At least entertain me this year? Because a lot of people I've talked to throughout the years, they're like, Jeff, I don't know if that team can win, but you know what? They're damn entertaining. And I'm like, yeah, they are. But ultimately, I don't know what that brings. It's more entertaining, yes. But I want to know what you think the end game is for that entertaining group of players.
0: One thing I have to add on that quickly.
1: Okay, go ahead.
2: By the way, that's not being pessimistic about this.
0: No.
2: I'm not being some archaic curmudgeon that's just like...
0: But to add to that, because you got to qualify it, in the playoffs, they were entertaining for 9 years. You know what they also did for 9 years? They were dominant in the regular season.
1: Yeah, great regular season.
0: So that, at a minimum, is what you hope is going to return. Whether they can exercise some demons in game sevens in the future, because again, you got to remember that when it came to the Leafs, games 1 through 5, 1 through 6, they could fight, they could play with anybody. It was really very selective to game sevens against Boston and Florida and Columbus, who was a game 5 in the bubble. And
2: so basically what you're saying is, and it's a fair point, they could be entertaining enough to get in the playoffs,
0: yes,
2: at least, and then we'll just let the chips fall where they may.
1: Well,
2: and I think that that's basically a reasonable expectation.
0: I think that's what they're hoping to do here, is get the band back together to that point.
1: I always say, and it's a saying that everybody says, though, who got the best player in the trade? If this trade goes through, again, giant ifs, let's be careful and all that, is Marchenko better than Nyes, or will he be better in this situation? Because keep in mind, the other day I was saying, let's be careful with Nyes because he's only 24 and,
0: yeah,
1: you know,
0: and he's a
1: it's
0: good
1: not
0: player,
1: like, he's, yeah, exactly. Like,
0: he's a really good player.
1: He's a very good player. who scored 29 goals a couple years ago, had some health issues last year. You know, Marchenko has scored 30 goals, I think, or 31, and, you know, projects to be kind of that 30 goal scorer. Different type of player, but more of a shooter.
0: Who do you think is a better player?
1: I think Marchenko's a better player, but different type of player.
0: And it's also going to cost a lot more money.
1: Well,
0: is Marchenko's going to get paid?
1: You're right. Let's just throw out contracts everything.
0: And whatever else is in there. It's likely these two guys are the core pieces.
1: Exactly, because there might be a king's ransom to get him. It might be more, but I think Marchenko's a better player, but a different type of player.
0: Mm-hmm.
1: Keep in mind, we were talking about where would he fit in the lineup. He's not a guy I don't believe. I have to double check, or we should do the scouting reports on me watching him. He's not a guy who goes and gets the puck. He's more of a shooter. And so again, Knies was more of a straight line, can go get that puck and help his line mates out. So it'd be interesting to see where he gets deployed. But I think Marchenko is a better player than Knies for the Toronto Maple Leafs and what they're trying to improve on.
2: Knies is, it's fascinating. It would be fascinating to be a fly on the wall to find out who is the originator of let's move on from Matthew Knies. Because it seems like a lot of organizations, like a big man, he scored 29 goals, he could accumulate points, he seems like a good player, and then all of a sudden it was like, this guy is going to be moved on from, and it kind of was just like a little blurb somewhere, and then it morphed into this nonstop thing. And now it looks like it's ultimately going to happen.
0: So I have a theory on this.
2: Oh, God.
1: I've been waiting for an hour for this theory. I want to hear it.
0: This is my theory. Brad Treliving was here, and now John Chajka is here. So there have been two different GMs that I believe have a very different viewpoint of the sport of hockey. The consistent through that is above them. This is the first analytical trade that the Leafs have pulled off that Keith Pelley has been talking about. And Keith Pelley, I can't remember the name of the guy who's heavily involved in the whole cohesion of the operation.
2: Hamza.
0: I'll get his name properly. I'm blanking on it.
2: That's his name.
0: Okay, so there you go. But he is involved in the organization in terms of his data, his numbers. Like, I'm not joking here. I know you guys are looking at me like, is this guy goofing around? I'm not. I think there's a chance that they have created... Something's going on here with Matthew Knies, where two very different management types have looked at him and said, we're moving on this guy. Because it's been well-documented Treliving was going to move off him, and it's been well-documented clearly that Chajka is going to move off him.
1: Right.
0: The consistent link is above them. And what did they see, or what do they have access to in terms of numbers, in terms of data, in terms of projection, where they say Knies is a guy that we don't think we're going to get full value for in the future?
1: Well,
0: and I think that is what's happened here, is that they have some sort of data and some sort of projection that says this is a piece that is going to lose value over time because he's younger, he's cheaper. He plays a different style. Like, he's bigger, he's tougher. He's a playoff performer, Knies. Like, Knies elevates his game in the playoffs.
1: Right.
0: He really does. Now, Marchenko hasn't had enough opportunity to do that in Columbus, and hopefully he becomes a playoff hero for the Leafs. Obviously, that's what they're banking on. And Marchenko, I agree with your assessment, is a better player overall.
1: Right.
0: But why would Knies have two different management types over 6 months say we got to move off him?
2: That's an organizational philosophy.
0: Exactly. But who's
2: seemingly, though, for the last 10 years, Zach Hyman, we're going to move off him. Nazem Kadri, we're going to move off him. And now it happens to Matthew Knies. Connor Brown, it's like rugged skill, they move off of. And I don't know. That's just a different philosophy.
1: The only thing I would say to that, too, is when you look at it, with all due respect in every situation, he's their only trade piece.
0: Yeah.
1: He's the actual, like, if you're going to try and get better, you have to give up something good to get something good. That, you know, Easton Cowan's names can kind of been thrown around maybe softly, again, more by media and
0: but he's a piece, though. He is a valuable piece you could trade if you
1: want. But what I'm looking at, Matthew Knies is a proven NHL player who's 23 years old, and like you said, 6'3", 230. We all know what he is as a player. Whether he's topped out, whether his projection's still higher, You have to give something good to get something good. So if you were looking at, remember the rumors, was it, I'm trying to remember all these rumors. There's been a million of them linked to Matthew Nyes. It's like, oh, Werenski, or, you know, it's always Matthew Nyes. The only reason being, he was their only formidable trade chip that was potentially available.
0: Yeah.
1: So
0: no,
1: that's
0: exactly.
1: The other thing. It's no slight on him. You're trying to make your team better.
0: Yes.
1: And that's what they identified, is we got to give up a good player to get a good player.
0: 100%. And I'm curious what Chyka is going to say to explain, because again, Marchenko, Leaf fans are going to love watching this guy play. Like, he is a thoroughly entertaining player. And again, not perfect. They didn't acquire McDavid here, but it's also, we talked about this last week. You've traded your number one trade chip, Nyes. If this goes down, you didn't get a center, you didn't get a defenseman. You're upgrading a winger for a winger,
1: yeah,
0: which would suggest to me they didn't feel they could find a centerman out there, or at least that matches their timeline, which is the next 2 years.
1: Right.
0: And they Werenski wasn't going to be traded, you know, and that ship has sailed. So, Because if you're getting, like, you got to build up the middle of the ice, you know, Eventually they're going to have to move John Tavares down, like, just based on age. John, he had a great season last year. I think he'll be probably very similar this year. So John's going to keep pulling his weight. But at some point, Tavares is your number two center, is not going to be tenable anymore. At some point, McCabe and Tanev is not going to be able to be your number one pairing that play 22 minutes a night.
1: Right.
0: Like, so if you're going to use the chip, you're using the Marchenko. Marchenko, you got to believe he is going to be very special. Like, a very special player. And I think when it gets back to linking everything they've done to one guy, Austin Matthews, and they want to make sure the next 2 years he pops and he stays. They don't want to live in a world where Austin Matthews is not a Maple Leaf. And they've turned over the front office. They've turned over the coaching staff. They've turned over the roster. They just flew to Arizona for 48 hours.
1: Yeah.
0: Everything comes back to getting him to pop again and getting him to stay.
1: Really?
0: And, you know, Marchenko, I think, will factor into that, because he and Nyes, they're both from Arizona.
1: Yeah.
0: I would think they have a pretty good connection, but they didn't play great together last year. Well, and now you got Roslovic, who's here on a one-year deal. Who knows how long he plays with him? I think they're looking at it saying, we can't just put McKenna on his line. We got to have someone who can play with this guy.
1: Well, keep in mind, like, Roslovic is tied to Matthews as well. They played together. So there is a lot of catering to 34, rightfully so. We see it throughout the
0: league. Totally. I'm assuming like, Marchenko plays on his line tomorrow night.
1: If he's available, assuming the
0: deal's going down, that's why John's not coming on. And
1: I would say yes. Then I would put him there, and see if they could get something going. But so you're looking at Marchenko, Matthews, Roslovic into McKenna, Tavares, Nylander.
0: I think that's your top six.
1: Yeah.
0: Until maybe Cowan's ready to move up if he gets to that point.
1: If he can. Like, I'm not 100% sure that Cowan can be. I think he's more of a 6'7".
0: He might be,
1: I think he's a tweener.
0: But I also, I'm saying Roslovic, he's not going to be here for 6-7 years.
1: You're right.
0: Like, that's at some point, that's going to probably shake out differently.
1: The Nyes-Matthews drop-off last year, regardless, and I'm bringing his name up again, but Mitch Marner had a big part of that, mm-hmm. right? You had chemistry because you have a little bit of everything on that line. It didn't work as well last year because they were trying to find a third for that line.
0: That's right.
1: Here, you're kind of blowing it up here and going at it again. If you have two guys for Austin Matthews, brand new, legitimately, maybe tomorrow night, if it's Marchenko and Roslovic and Matthews.
2: Interesting enough, like you just said, Matthew Nyes is from Arizona.
1: Yes.
2: Any kind of transaction involving Matthew Nyes, you just said how much they're catering to Austin Matthews.
0: Well, they're thinking of him and his future, trying to get him back to performance.
2: But don't you think there would be conversations about Austin Matthews with his, you know,
1: representation?
2: With the connection with Matthew Nyes on the ice and their chemistry and blah, blah, blah. And I'm pretty sure if Austin Matthews, like, was set on Matthew Nyes being his left winger, he'd be like, don't even think about doing that. So who knows how that all goes down?
0: That's a reasonable question. I mean, you guys would know better than I would how those dynamics would work.
1: Well,
0: But
1: the truth of
2: if they fly to Arizona because the guy's from Arizona and say, let's practice here for 4 days, don't you think they would say, we're moving off of Matthew Nyes potentially, and what's your feedback?
0: Yeah.
2: They would have to.
0: Yeah. I mean, his line mates 2 years ago were Matthew Nyes and Mitch Marner.
1: Yeah.
0: And now,
1: again, it could be
0: the next hour, they're both gone.
1: Yeah. But,
0: and eventually McKenna, like
1: every top player and every captain and all that is involved in some layer of management talks to them.
0: Right.
1: Like, you know, everyone's taking shots at McDavid. Oh, you had, you know, you were in on the Babcock stuff and Messier and all that. We're just talking about Matthews. I guarantee you, in Florida, Barkov was made aware of some of the moves that are going to happen. Star players are an extension. Like, you have to keep them happy. And it goes back to years when we were playing. Like, I know of Brett Hull and Chris Pronger and those guys knowing a lot more than I did when it came to the optics of the dressing room, the optics of the organization, because those were the guys who put... They were the star players.
0: Yeah. Well, and this is not out of nowhere, this deal. Marchenko has been shopped for months.
1: Yeah.
0: Like, so within the league, I think, I'm sure people are privy to what's possible and what's not.
1: For sure.
0: But I just, you know, I'm thinking of where this team is going, not only this year, but into the future, where, again, if you're adding Marchenko and McKenna in an offseason, that is a lot of skill and a lot of talent, like a lot of offensive firepower.
1: Right.
0: And what they're building here, I said it out in the hall, it's kind of like what Brian Burke was trying to build in a top six, bottom six, because their top six is going to be Matthews, Nylander, Tavares, Marchenko,
1: McKenna,
0: and then whoever else.
1: Roslovic. Oh, you mean moving forward.
0: Yeah, yeah, but like those five, and Roslovic for tonight or tomorrow night. And then their third line is going to be a kind of piss and vinegar line of Paul, who's back out there, and Sissons, who's a checker, and Cowan, who's a buzzsaw. And their fourth line, it looks like it's going to be McEwen, Duhaime, like basically go out there and hit everything you can. And if you have to fight, you got to fight.
1: Yeah.
0: Like that's Bluger. Kind of, and Bluger in the middle, who can fight a little bit himself. Like that, it's going to be pretty extreme, the top six and the bottom six. But I think it's so extreme because they've added the amount of talent that they have. Like, this was a team at times a year ago where it was Max Domi and Bobby McMahon on the top line, and now it's going to be possibly Marchenko and McKenna by Christmas. That is a substantial upgrade in terms of top six talent. What does it mean for wins and losses? We'll see. We'll see where they play. McKenna's still 18.
1: Yeah.
0: As of tonight, he's still an 18-year-old kid.
1: I want to pump the brakes.
0: I understand that. I understand, but
1: a year
0: McKenna
1: from
0: or
1: now.
0: Max Domi, who do you think would be a better top six player this year?
1: You know where I'm standing.
0: Yeah, no, exactly. Yeah. It's not a shot at Max. It's just a reality of the situation. That's the only point I'm making.
1: That's fair.
0: But you're still playing in the Atlantic Division. The other teams are still loaded, and they're ready to play.
1: Yep.
0: But, we'll see what else comes
1: out of it. You're giving yourself a chance. That's the thing.
0: They've done a lot here.
1: Because a year ago, or even at the end of the year, which was so dreary, if you looked at the end of the year lineup compared to the beginning of the year lineup here and lay them beside each other, I would say do the whiteboard. It's night and day.
0: Yeah.
1: Night and day.
2: Mm-hmm. Yeah. You got to give the GM credit. Like, if the mission was to wholesale changes and make this lineup a lot different, he is accomplished
1: it
2: that.
1: It is. And I don't have a
2: lot of the changes he made. I'm like, yeah, good move, good move, good move. So if that was his, like, mission statement, change this, but whether it works or not, I've described the whole thing from Bobrovsky's performance to Austin Matthews turning it around to McKenna being great right off the bat to all of it working. It's a coin flip. Like, it literally could be incredible where they're like a playoff team. They could be at the top, near the top of the division come Christmas time. But there's also the other side of the coin where it's like they're more like last year's team and they're just not that good. It's a complete coin flip. And I'm sure Leafs Nation is hoping and begging that it's on the positive.
0: Yes.
2: Because I am too, because I don't want to watch that garbage that we watched last year.
0: No, you're right. There is a hypothetical fork in the road where you could easily see a future where Bob has 55 starts, chip on his shoulder, plays really well, Stolarz settles in again as a backup, and you're like, all right, the goaltending, they have a top 10 pairing in the league. Like that's possible as a pairing. You could say they're top 10.
1: Yeah.
0: That puts you in a position where you're going to gain a lot of points. The defense is all but if they're healthy, and Tanev is imperative in that.
1: Yeah.
0: Imperative that if Chris Tanev can play 90% of what he was 2 years ago, it changes so much in terms of what you can do and what you can expect. And obviously Radish being an addition is significant too. And then if Matthews, like the three threesome for me in terms of this all coming together is Bobrovsky, Tanev, Matthews. I've said that countless times for weeks.
1: Yeah.
0: Those three are the effectively the rolling of the dice.
1: The lineage. Yeah,
0: yes.
1: That's
0: like
1: the lineage.
0: If Bob is healthy and good, Tanev is healthy and good, and Austin is healthy and good, I think they make the playoffs. I will say that right here, right now. They make the playoffs. If two of the three check those boxes, I think they're in a fight. If one of the three or zero of the three, they have no chance.
2: That's correct.
0: Like
2: that's
0: that.
2: Fair.
0: That's really what I think it is.
2: But yeah. You put Tanev ahead of Radish. Like,
0: yes.
2: As far as, like...
0: Yes, because of the minutes he's going to play and how he plays.
1: Yeah, I agree. Because
0: Radish is not going on the ice. He's not killing penalties.
1: Matchup
0: like
1: role. I think,
2: what do you mean he's not killing... You're going to pay the guy $8 million and say you're not killing penalties?
0: I mean, he not to Tanev's role. Tanev's the first guy over the boards is my point.
1: My only worry
0: is... Tanev's going to... 90 seconds of a kill.
1: They, you know, it's 38-year-old, 37-year-old. Those are the two that on the back end. Like, I said this, like, I don't love their D. I really like what's going on with their forwards because you can see what they're trying to do. I don't think their D are suited for 84 games, high pace, puck moving. That's what concerns me. It scares me because you need puck movers. You need to be able to shut things down. But the game is so fast. And when you're older and a little bit slower, are you going to be able to hold up? Leafs have three games in, what, four nights or five nights, I guess, to start the season.
0: Tuesday, Wednesday, Saturday, Tuesday. So,
1: right, so
0: 4-8 and
1: yeah,
0: 3-5
1: like
0: and five to start.
1: You're on a moving train, and it's going to be chaotic. Are you going to be able to keep that pace? That's my only worry. Like, if I had, like, a concern, it's just in that six on the D. From one to six, you can make a case for all of them, like Oliver Ekman-Larsson, but I wish he was 27. He's not. He's 35. Like McCabe, he's 33. Wish he was 27. Like that's the only thing that worries me. But
3: that's why it's an ultimate coin flip.
1: But are they better than they were 4 months ago? 100%.
0: Yes,
1: on paper.
0: Yes.
1: And that's what I want to see tomorrow night.
0: Yep.
1: That's what's exciting about it.
0: Yep. Exactly. Like the mandate was very clear.
1: Yeah.
0: For whoever was going to get the job, and Chyka got it. And Chyka, to his credit, must have sold ownership on, I'm going to come in here, and I am telling you, by opening night, we are going to have a
1: different,
0: completely different.

0: Shout out apologize. To
1: Danny. Danny knows what he's talking about. Don't ever question him. Ever. All right. So, Chaika, again, not coming on now. That's disappointing. We'll get to him at some point.
2: Might not like us. That's what it is.
1: Think he pulled a shoot on us? We'll see. He's always welcome. Listen, he's always welcome
2: working.
1: To come on.
2: That's the thing. He's
1: he
2: working.
1: Is actually doing work.
3: All we've done, although, like, crazy.
1: Now Chris Johnson's coming up. Yeah, I didn't even know that.
2: We've got CJ.
1: How about that? Joe from the Bridge is booking people and telling us via.
3: Way to adjust on the fly. Yeah, great job back there, and JP.
1: We got, yes, JP's on it, too. Yeah, we got Luke coming up. You guys betting against the Broncos at home getting plus points.
2: Dude, they're in
1: just
2: trouble
1: a
2: there.
1: Bozo play again. I told you. 2 weeks in a row. You're insane.
3: Wow, there's a new system. There's a new intern. You want, I'm the Hamza of our team. I'll never let Luke be the final say on a Matthew Stafford game.
1: He's delusional when it comes to him. He's blinders on.
3: I'm sorry. That's it. That's about five times, and that's enough.
1: Monday night or tonight, we're on the clock, Hayes and Bro. Eagles, Bears, we'll get to that. Jays finally wrapping up their season. We'll touch a little bit on that. We're waiting for this deal to become official. Kirill Marchenko likely to be a Leaf at some point today, likely to be in the lineup tomorrow when the Habs are in town to start the season. Overdrive continues up on YouTube Live.
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5: Westbound on the 401 at Brock Street in Whitby, a stall still blocking the right lane. Heavy delays from Stevenson. Further west, the collector off-ramp to Bayview. Vehicle fire cleanup now just blocking the right lane. Still delays exiting. And westbound on the express past Dufferin. Crash cleanup still blocking the left lane. There it's slow from Victoria Park. Eastbound of the collectors at Allen. A stall stopped in at the center lane. Slow going from the 403 along the QEW. The southbound Bronte ramp to the westbound QEW partially blocked as collision cleanup continues. 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From the Newstalk 1010 Traffic Center, I'm Adil Lakhani.
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6: All right, Overdrive continues, powered by FanDuel, bringing you more ways to play your game your way. Luke coming up in studio, Chris Johnston in about a half an hour with the Leafs apparently on the verge of making a big trade. Sounds like Matthew Knives, who was never going anywhere, could be going somewhere now for Kirill Marchenko, and it's a bigger deal than that. It's not just going to be one for one. There's going to be more pieces involved, and it's about salary caps. And at 5 p.m., that's the roster deadline, right, in terms of your opening night roster. So money's got to work. It's complicated. They're trying to get this thing in under the wire. And when you get Marchenko, he's got a year left on his deal. An extension is going to be a part of it. And that's the question. How much money is this guy going to make?
7: What would, like, make you fall off your seat?
8: I think the baseline is about 12.5 for this guy. Like, if you're looking at...
6: If it's more than 15, I would fall off my seat. Like, that's huge money.
8: Especially with 88 making 11.5.
7: Keep in mind, though, that the cap is going up so much.
8: Amy, it could go up by $3
6: billion. You still got to negotiate.
7: I'm saying, though, this is a guy who is... You know, he has the leverage. If he's getting traded and extending, he's choosing to extend in Toronto where he's never lived before, never, ever, anything. Yes, he's going to get paid.
6: What do you think the number is? You have one in mind, I can tell.
7: I think it's 14. I don't know why. I don't know. And I'm it might be lower than that. And I,
8: $14 million, this guy is
7: keep in mind, the cap is going up
8: $30 million. 32, I believe, is his high.
7: Yes, but
6: he's a 70-point guy who has not been playing with the likes of Austin Matthews.
8: Don't even think he's done that. And I don't want to be nice, but he hasn't done that one. He's at like 67 points.
6: I'm just saying.
7: Okay, let's
6: just
7: read out his stats so that we can be factually accurate. But it's more about you're paying for the future. This isn't a Vladdy situation. We're not paying for the past.
6: Well, maybe Vladdy's his agent or is in his ear saying you deserve it. And once you sign it, that's when
7: we
6: got
7: to get to the Jays at some point.
6: Oh, we will.
8: Let me guess. 21. 27. 32.
6: I'll tell you what he's had. He's played 3 complete years, right? Okay. In 23-24 in 78 games, he had 23 goals, 42 points. The next year in 79 games, he had 31 goals, 74 points.
7: Okay.
6: And last year he had 27 goals, 67 points. So he's
7: call him a
6: 30 goal, 70 point guy.
7: Right.
6: And I'm sure his argument would be play me with Austin Matthews, and I think I can be 40. I think I can be an 80 or 85 point.
7: So that's
6: guy.
7: Drake Batherson just got that.
6: He got 10.5. That's what I'm saying.
7: So if
6: Batherson got 10.5, I don't think this guy should be making 14. And I like he's obviously a really good player.
7: All right. Well, I'm
6: saying 12.5, 13.
7: So maybe 14 makes you fall off your seat, but
8: Batherson got 10.5, why is this guy 12.5 all of a sudden? And I even said it, that might be the baseline.
7: I don't,
6: we're just, well,
7: listen.
6: Yeah.
7: Like maybe, who's Batherson, his agent again? Dan Milstein? He may be happy with me saying that big number.
6: Yeah, Milstein's got a number in mind.
7: Keep in mind that the cap is going up and up and up. And if he is going to be one of your top 6 forwards, top 3, 4,
6: okay, let me ask you this.
7: Those guys.
6: Will he be the highest paid player on the Leafs?
7: Where's Austin at?
6: 13.25.
7: He'll be in that neighborhood.
6: Can you imagine he might be the highest paid player on the team. Yeah, he might be. Yeah. Listen, it's high expectation.
7: It's money, man. You just got to make it work.
6: The money's exploding. It's going to be $127 million in a couple of years.
7: Yeah.
6: All right. Chris Johnston on that and more. The player that is Marchenko, the contract, what could be going the other way? Why was there all this Knives smoke, and then eventually it turned into an actual fire? Because it appears as if Knives is on his way to Columbus. And we're on the eve of the season start. We got a bunch of games tomorrow night.
7: Yep.
6: We'll get to that more coming up. Luke coming up as well on the Monday Nighter. Overdrive continues up on YouTube Live.
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9: On the westbound 401 in Whitby at Brock Street, it's all still blocking the right lane. Heavy delays from Stevenson. Further westbound delays from Kennedy on and off to the 409. Eastbound delays the 403 through the DVP. If you're on the Gardiner, eastbound approaching Kipling, a stall blocking the right lane. It's backed up to the 427. And the southbound 427 also backed up as a result from Dundas down to the Gardiner. If you're on the DVP, northbound, the slowdown from Bayview Bloor through the 401. Southbound, slow going Steeles south through Lawrence. 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From the News Talk 1010 Traffic Center, I'm Adil Lakhani.
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23: If you smell what the...
24: When Wilson
23: is cooking...
6: All right, We got a Monday nighter tonight. Al's brother and I, we're still collecting information. That's what we do. We don't even look at the outcome of the game. We don't care. We just collect info.
14: I'll tell you what, Party. I got my own information. Matthew Stafford is behind center. You're not allowed to make the final decision.
7: An argument.
15: Timeout.
14: Not a timeout. And you agree. I know you agree.
6: Dude, I told you to bet against the Broncos again when they're getting plus points.
15: Yeah. First off, the Bills call of the year. That was the biggest trap game. And they jammed us with a hook. 7.5. Okay,
6: how they covered that game is so disgusting.
15: It is insane.
14: Great. The Bills even played like trash.
15: I got a couple bones to pick here, boys.
6: Okay, go ahead.
15: First and foremost, okay, my parents follow along. They want to know. And this weekend, they were on a little trip to see my brother and his family and his kids. My dad's calling me, what are the picks? Because Doogie knows that we were humming and didn't put it online. So can we get the picks online, Doogie? Yeah. They're not on Twitter. It's unbelievable.
6: Yeah, I mean, he's your assistant, I'm sure he's willing to
14: do that. One job.
15: Secondly, okay, Al's brother, after, by the skin of your, whatever the saying is, your teeth, is that it?
6: Yes.
15: Okay. Not, like, Immaculate Weekend was on the table.
6: Yeah,
15: and we're going to talk about it.
6: It was.
15: And he goes and puts out a TikTok video of how great you guys
14: are. That must have been made you cringe.
6: I did not support that. I love my party.
14: You started doing this one around the
6: What am I watching right now? I saw that right before I shut it down last night. He sent it to me. Al's brother.
15: Come on. Ridiculous.
6: Can't be doing that.
15: Well, you guys had the lead going into the weekend. You don't have lead anymore.
14: Dude, forget about Al's brother. Forget about TikTok.
15: What happened to ignoring
14: Matthew Stafford?
15: You don't like the pick?
14: I just think you're in love with that guy and his ability.
15: He
14: which
15: threw
14: I
15: for
14: do
15: 390 yards.
6: Yeah, but here's the problem: the Broncos getting plus points at home. How do you bet against that?
15: It's 16-0 at half.
6: I know that, but
15: you're dominating and 100%. That was one of the worst pass interference calls I've ever seen.
6: Sure, but they're in the red zone anyway.
15: Sure, tie game.
6: It's going to be a tie game.
15: And we think Bo Nix or Matthew Stafford, who's going to win in overtime?
6: No, I don't know. I mean,
15: we got jammed, man. Parts, you got to stay focused, stay humble.
6: All right. Okay.
14: I'll do it. I'll do it.
15: We got to say, hey, he's on me, man.
7: He was on you off air, big time. There's some language, too. I'll tell you that.
6: I want to get to the Bills here. 5 turnovers.
15: Yeah.
6: Yet they're 3-0.
15: Yes.
6: Like, Allen did not perform well. Those uniforms are a disaster. Trocious. They can't wear those ever
15: again. Looks like college style.
7: It looks like a Pepsi can.
15: The worst part, too,
14: imagine spending $2 billion on a facility, and then some guy made up those unis and said, yeah, we're going to go with them. And I was a believer of shut up and don't talk about the unis. Like, just go with it. They're terrible.
15: Yeah, and they have great uniforms. That's the thing that's tough. It's like their normal uniforms are awesome.
6: That's right.
14: Just don't wear those again.
15: Agreed. That was a bad look.
6: But can you spin it? As, yes, they tried to throw the game away, but they found a way to win.
15: No, I can't.
6: You can't spin it.
15: I can't, no. But you, I mean.
6: No, I'm just asking, like, defensively, they show everyone, like, everyone knows Josh Allen is gonna be great.
15: Yes.
6: So, yes, you know, the first pick was a bad pick, bad decision. You know, there were some fumbles that obviously you can't have. Like, no one's suggesting you can continue to do that, and they're lucky that they played the Chargers, but the fact that the defense kind of stepped up the way they had to in the second half, I think is a positive when everyone's questioning whether or not that defense is competent at all.
15: I would feel better about it, Hayes, if it was against literally anyone.
6: Yeah.
15: Anyone but the Chargers offense. Like, and I know, I think that he kind of has a list of things that he wants to get off now with Tom Brady, like just things I'm going to say this today. But the fact that he called it a meatball sub, okay, like, that's the kind of interceptions we're throwing. That offense looks putrid. And I'm not even trying to hate on the Bills. I'm just like, yo, there's just no world where 2 weeks it was like Sean McDermott's the problem. Sean McDermott's the problem. To me, this looked like the old Bills. And I'm not saying this is the old Bills, but that's certainly what it implied to me, where it's like, hey, we look amazing some weeks, but there are other weeks where we just come out here, we have bad ball security, we have no attention to detail, we're forcing the ball down the field, we're trying to make things happen that aren't there. And the reality is, if that one, they're going to win a ton of games, but if that one game happens, you know, against New England.
6: Well, this is the game, because they can bury New England on Sunday.
15: Correct.
6: You can bury them. You can go 3 games up with the tiebreak. Obviously, you got to go to New England later in the year.
15: Yes, but in the same breath,
6: and if the Jets and Miami
15: are sloppy with the football, and Drake May comes back to planet Earth, because I don't know where that guy is right now.
6: Okay, what, man? Vrabel's lost his fastball.
15: Oh, yeah. Yeah,
6: Vrabel has lost.
14: Some areas.
6: I think Vrabel has lost his fastball.
14: Dude, you talked about the Chargers offense.
15: It's crazy.
8: Would they ever move off of like Mike McDaniel? Like just say that like we tried you.
15: Yeah,
8: it ain't working. Like it's a joke, and just get lost or what?
15: I mean, it's so bad that it wouldn't surprise me. Like I'd give it probably 3-4 more weeks. But yes, I think that's a possibility. Now, I don't think the Harbaughs are known for. Like, there's certain coaches where everything's very transactional, and it's like, yo, dude, it's not working, get out. Harbaugh, I would say, is not one of those guys, a little more loyal.
8: But he can only watch that for so long.
15: And what's tough is, like, I say this every year, guys, but I'm like, did you not see that this might happen? Like, some of these issues, like, hey, can we address it in the offseason? Like, what is going on?
0: Mm-hmm.
15: It's awful.
0: Yeah. It's really bad. And they're done. They're 0-3 now. You're finished.
15: Yeah.
0: Like, Denver's good. Kansas City's good.
15: Great.
0: You're not getting back into that
8: Dude,
0: division.
8: Think about that. It's not even October.
15: The Raiders are 3-0.
0: Chargers are done. That's true. The Raiders are 3-0. I don't even consider them a real team. And
15: yeah.
0: 3-0. And you're
15: like,
0: right.
15: You're three games back of the Raiders in your division.
0: Right. You're finished.
15: You're good.
8: Kirky Cousins. Think about that. Kirky Cousins is leading the charge with the Raiders. Minnesota just had to gas them, get rid of them. Atlanta had to get rid of them, and both those teams stink.
15: Here's a wild
7: do you think there's zero chance that the Chargers are...
0: No, they're done. They're finished. They're not making the playoffs.
15: For me, I think zero.
7: Zero.
15: They're not a team that knows how to win, so even if they start playing better.
0: Yeah. Right.
15: Like, and you've got... Their division, you got to go through the gauntlet.
0: No chance.
15: Yeah. And the Raiders, I'm not saying that they're going to be, you know, Super Bowl contender, but they're certainly not a slouch anymore.
0: Yep.
7: Right.
0: To their credit. They're
15: not a slouch.
0: Clearly drafted pretty well.
15: Yes.
0: And they've got some help.
15: Kubiak's got them playing hard.
0: Bowers was back and great yesterday.
15: Yes.
0: Like that. And Genty looks like a legit stud back. Like, they've got some weapons in Vegas. How do you explain the Dallas Cowboys losing in regulation yesterday?
15: Okay. Guys, can I go on a bit of a rant here?
0: Yes.
15: There's so many things, and you guys know me pretty well at this point, where I just get irked. I get irked with just bad football, bad decisions, compounding bad decisions, finding ways to lose game, and they pretty much hit them all.
0: Mm-hmm.
15: They pretty much hit them all at the end of that game. You come down, it's the first down. I believe the ball was on the 4, okay? Excuse me, it was on the 2. I take that back. Ball was on the 2. You got one timeout. I think it was 26 seconds. You throw a fade to Pickens against Nate Wiggins. I have no problem with that. You got a guy you think can win on a 1-on-1. You have a couple downs here. You can still run the football, take your shot, no problem, doesn't work out. It's second down, okay? You're a tight end on this team. You come in, Luke Schoonmaker, and guys, I'm not making this up. It brought me back when I saw this happen, and our stakes are much higher, to the game we lost the Super Bowl.
0: Yep.
15: Okay? When Marshawn got tackled right in front of me on the 1-yard line, and I was walking back to the huddle, I'm not making this up, one of the first things I thought about was, do not go offside. When you get into this huddle, and not like a panic, like, don't do it. It's just part of being a pro football player. Make sure you're cued in to the snap count in the huddle. Because right now, 5 yards is a kiss of death. Okay, we need to know. And you're not going to go on hard count there. So it's either going to be first count for us. It would have been first sound, second color, on one, or full double cadence. Just pay attention to the snap count. Mm-hmm. Now, what's your role as a tight end in that situation? If you're at the point of attack and you got a dent to DN, yeah, that split second matters. If you look at the play they're running, he's not even blocking anyone. He's going down and selling a fake. Make sure, like, even if you have to look in, I get you're on the road, it's loud, like, look in. Look at the ball, like, hey, I can't go outside here. Terrible. So now you come, and again, we're just going to keep going.
0: Yeah,
15: it's now second down, and Dak Prescott, who you're paying $60 million. Okay, we call a pass. You still have a timeout. You can throw it short of the end line. You can do it there. We can call the timeout. You know what you can't do? Take a sack. Because if you take a sack, we're jamming our timeout, and now you have to take a shot on third down into the goal line. Because you don't have enough time to run your field goal team out. And again, I know we're getting buttoned down in minutiae here, A's, but it's one of those things where it's like, if you want to be serious, you want to be a contender, you execute these things. So now we go, and it's not a sack because he gets 2 yards. But my question to every offensive coordinator in the NFL, would you rather have a timeout and be third and goal from the 7 in that situation, or no timeouts and third and goal from the 5? So why we don't step up and just throw the ball 10 yards into the stands, because as long as someone's in the vicinity, they're not going to call intentional grounding.
0: Yep.
15: So it's a $60 million guy. So now everyone's like, oh, what shot are you going to call? Well, what can he call? Because God forbid you call something underneath, like a little pick route, rub, quick slant, and he gets tackled on the one, you can't run the field goal team out in time. Mm-hmm. So you lose the game there. So, again, we're just continuing a trend of just dumb decisions. Boom. That happens. You then throw another fade, and Pickens thinks it's a comeback, so you're not on the same page. Then you go to the kickoff.
0: Yeah, that's the one. You kick it through. And
15: with
0: then,
15: the new rules?
0: It's so stupid. And then you know where the line is that you can't allow him to catch the ball.
15: Well, and again, like for any Cowboys fans, you want to go back, they've got your middle linebacker playing man coverage on Justice Hill on a four-yard flat route.
0: Yeah. Like, exactly. Let him catch the ball. Go ahead. Game's over.
15: Go to him. I dare you.
0: They're going overtime. I know. It's
15: like,
0: insane.
15: Drop back.
0: It's crazy.
15: So, I mean, I just named six things. Bam, bam. It's like how to lose a football game featuring the Dallas Cowboys.
0: That's what they did. That's what they did. All right. Eagles, Bears tonight. We are on the clock.
15: Hey, this is a big game for you guys.
0: It's a very difficult game.
15: Al's brothers are nowhere to be seen.
0: Well, we keep betting favorites, and I hate it, but we're on the Eagles tonight.
15: He's ashamed to show his face.
0: I can't. I can't rely on Case Keenum. Keenum's playing. And here's the thing. People are giving Ben Johnson all this credit for being a quarterback whisperer. He's worked with Jared Goff and Caleb Williams, both first overall picks. Oh, he hasn't worked with Case Keenum.
15: Time out.
0: He hasn't worked with Case Keenum.
15: Case Keenum threw 9 touchdowns in college in one game.
0: That was 15 years
15: against
0: ago.
15: Against the Rice Owls, and I was on the kickoff return team. This guy is a savant. Case Keenum is a mental savant.
0: The Eagles front seven are going to be all over
15: Case Keenum is 6 years away from being the best offensive coordinator in the NFL.
0: We're laying the point. Eagles roll
15: Case Keenum is our guy.
0: Eagles roll tonight. All right, buddy.
15: Parts, you do not. You're going to see a different side of Case Keenum.
0: We'll see.
15: Tonight.
0: I don't think
8: stay
0: so.
8: Humble, stay focused.
15: Yeah. Stay humble. Stay focused.
0: Stay humble. More stay TikTok humble. Videos tonight. From Al's brother. Right after the game.
8: One more of those, he's out of here.
0: Right after the game tonight.
8: He's out of here.
0: All right, Luke. We'll see you on Jay tonight.
15: Can't
0: There's,
15: wait.
0: Luke Wilson. Hour two coming up. Chris Johnston. What's up with Marchenko for Knives? What else could be involved in the trade? We'll get to that next.
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4: Just volume to deal with right now, but there's lots of it eastbound on the 401 from the 403 to Kennedy. Westbound delays Victoria Park through the 409. Slow going on the DVP northbound from Bayview Bloor to Steeles. Southbound it delays approaching Finch. South through Lawrence, it slows again passing Don Mills. And on the Gardner, the slowdown westbound from the DVP through Jamison. Eastbound delays the 427 through Kipling. And again, approaching Jamison on and off to pass Spadina. 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

0: Hour 2 Overdrive continues, powered by FanDuel. Brian Hayes, Yo Dog, Jeff O'Neill, Jamie Noodles, McLennan. We're still waiting on details here on this deal that's going to be coming in at some point. It has to be happening now. And we believe Kirill Marchenko is going to be a Maple Leaf in exchange for Matthew Nyes. But Pierre LeBrun, our TSN Hockey Insider, reporting six players are involved. Now, Elvis Merzlikins is one of them, the goaltender, but he's on long-term IR.
1: Yeah, right, his shoulder surgery, I believe.
0: In the summer, so he's not playing anytime soon.
1: Anytime soon. No, and I think he's on the last year of his deal at 4.5 or something like that.
0: So. That might be a buyout scenario, or maybe you try to flip him, or you just play some.
1: You got to make the money work.
0: Yeah.
1: Right? What they're trying to do is probably figure out the money. Now, yeah, you're right. LTIR for sure. So who do the Leafs have on LTIR then? It's just Domi, and then it'll be Merzlikins.
0: Domi, Merzlikins. I mean, Dakota Joshua, I believe, is starting the year on IR. That doesn't mean it's long-term IR.
1: Right, right.
0: There's a discrepancy
1: difference. Yeah, there's a difference.
0: Dreg's tweeting that Nyes has been informed he's been traded, which, again, I hope so for his sake.
1: Could you imagine?
0: This would just be wild if they came to
2: him. Dude, I told you, man, if this thing fell through, I don't know what his plan would have been, but he would never play.
0: I do wonder if they were, you know, they would be working on a deal like this for a long time. Marchenko has been available for quite some time, but if Chayka and company read the room on Nyes when he got to camp and they saw him with a little bit of a face on and said, we got to do it now. We can't, he's done. Like, he knows we've been trying to flip him. Watch him play, watch him skate. Maybe they're seeing him interact. This is my speculation.
2: Dude, it would be deflating if you're kind of behind the scenes, yeah.
0: I wonder if a part of it was, it's just gone too far. We got to move on him now. And it's not that you're moving on him for the sake of it because you're getting Marchenko back, who's a really good player. But it may have pushed it over the line. Like, we have to move up.
1: I hope they just didn't grin screw him, though, and be like, no, we're not trading you. Never, never. You're part of the future here.
0: They all do it. Like, Chayka just did it 2 weeks ago. He's like, yeah, that was tree living, man. Go talk to that guy. I don't know. Like, you know, he's a big part of the organization. Yeah, or a huge fan. 2 weeks later, he's gone.
1: They pulled a Monty.
0: Yeah, exactly.
2: It's not worse than the biggest grin screw of all time. We're not trading you.
1: Who's
2: Masai at the Vegas summer camp to DeMar.
1: DeMar, that's right.
0: Number one on the
2: list. It is the biggest Colin Montgomery.
1: There's a grin list for you.
2: Like, put up a Monty.
1: The biggest grin screws of all time in sports.
2: He put on a Monty face, grin screwed DeMar, and said, we're never trading you. Yeah. In the morning, he was gone.
0: Yeah, that's an all-time.
1: Well, do you remember DeMar's, like, Instagram story or whatever? Remember, he wrote a whole thing saying this guy told me this. And,
2: The next time we're in studio, we're gonna get Monty face cards made up and just go through some grin screws.
0: Yeah, because that wasn't all. Masai, never. Love you. Kawhi's on the line too.
2: Give me a hug. We're never doing this.
1: That was a grin screw. Yeah.
0: Chris Johnson coming up. It sounds like Marchenko's getting a 6-year deal at $12.5 million. So that'll be the extension. Now, that's not this year. He's got another year left, which I don't know exactly what his cap hit is this year. Look that up, Doogie.
2: I believe it's like 4-something.
0: Okay, 4.1 I thought it was. And then next year, though, he kicks in at 12.5.
1: But that's like the cost of doing business. We were just talking about it. What would make you fall out of your seat or not? Like, we have to reset. What used to be 8 or 9 is now 10, 11, 12.
0: Mm-hmm.
1: So no, it's a lot of money.
0: That's right.
1: But again, the cap's going up. People in your top six, your top 4D, your starting goaltenders, they're all going to get paid. And he's one of them.
0: Yep.
1: And he's given up years of free agency.
2: By the way, what was the problem? Did Columbus just not want to get to that number? He didn't like Columbus?
1: I think he
0: had an issue with Columbus. Like, it just, it's...
1: We got to pull up...
0: Something's up in Columbus. I don't know what it is.
1: We got to pull up his interview from training camp.
0: Yeah. Well, because his agent had gone on the record, though.
2: Yeah, he's like, I like playing ice hockey. It's just not going to be here.
0: Yeah, we're not signing. Like, basically, this is not happening. We're out of here. And you got a scenario where the Leafs, they decided to pay the piper, you know, because Marchenko, Leaf fans are going to see it likely tomorrow night. Like, what is crazy is tomorrow night, Mike Ross, the PA announcer, is going to call out Marchenko, McKenna, Bobrovsky, Radish, who's a local guy. Like, all of these new players are coming out. Like, if you're further down the list as a new player,
1: Right.
0: You know, if you're Brandon Duhaime or Teddy Bluger, you're like, hey, guys.
1: Well, what's wrong with Teddy Bluger?
0: No, no, it's not that. I'm a Teddy Bluger. Teddy
1: goes like this.
0: Yeah,
1: he's like,
0: hey, welcome to town, man. Yeah. And everyone's like, oh, yeah, we got Teddy Bluger. Like, do you know how many people are going to be like, oh, I forgot we got Teddy Bluger?
2: Dude, Nick Paul.
0: Nick Paul is from Mississauga.
1: Local guy.
0: Mr. Game 7 in that building.
1: Leaf killer.
0: In 22 was a Leaf killer. And Nick Paul is coming out tomorrow night, and people are like, oh, yeah, we got Nick Paul.
1: So I told you.
0: Like, it's a completely different
1: team. We got to put the roster up and go new guy, new guy, new guy, new guy. Because technically Tanev might be a new guy. He played 11 games last year.
0: That's right.
1: Like, you legitimately.
0: What? Yeah. And then you got Morgan Rielly, who a lot of people thought was gone. Like, how many people thought this guy is never playing another game for the Leafs ever again?
1: I would say
0: 80% of the fan base?
1: 90% of Leaf Nation. I would say 90.
0: Right.
1: Do you not agree?
0: I think that's
1: a big number.
0: Probably accurate.
1: But I think
0: myself included.
1: Correct me if I'm wrong, because I'm not sure what's been reported or not. Did he not give them a list and say,
0: yes, that was reported.
1: If you are
0: willing
1: to trade
0: listen.
1: Me, here's the teams I'll go. Like, I think he had kind of like, he might have believed he's on his way out, too.
0: He may be that meme where he's like, I'm still here.
1: Yeah, hey,
0: hey, what's going on?
1: But
0: he's Ventura laying a beating on the Eagle.
2: To go back to your point, at least if you're the fan base, I'd like to think, I just like watching entertaining hockey, but you would think the fan base, because what would your excitement level, and we talked about the excitement level of these players, what would your excitement level of be if it was status quo and the roster from last year was going back at it tomorrow night? So at least,
0: not even.
2: Yeah, you'd be like, are we going to do this again?
0: Oh, it would be dreadful. Dreadful.
2: Yeah.
0: If basically it was
2: like
0: a carryover.
2: Like they were just, Chris Tanev's healthy again, we're going to try this again.
0: Dreadful.
2: Yeah, it would
0: Joseph
2: be dreadful.
0: Wall starting tomorrow night.
2: It
0: dreadful.
2: Would, so at least, I don't know, you would have to think the fan base is kind of revved up.
0: Oh, I can speak for them. I think outside, over the last 12 years outside of the Matthews Marner arrival, like that was the most exciting thing. Like that right. was, you know, you had, there was something really new and fresh about that. I'd say this is probably number two.
1: Yeah.
0: Because McKenna's here. Now you got the Marchenko deal on the eve of the season. You got Sergei Bobrovsky is going to be in the Hall of Fame 6 years from now.
1: Right.
0: In 6 years, he's going to be down the street on front.
1: Yeah.
0: Like he's going into the Hall of Fame in 6 years.
1: It's done, apparently.
0: Okay, we got CJ on the line.
1: Yeah, let's see what
0: CJ maybe CJ's got all the info. I'm jamming him up because he's waiting.
1: Yeah, making him.
0: Here's Chris Johnston, our TSN hockey insider, joining us here on the Maple Toyota Hotline. CJ, let me read this out because I'm sure you have it, but it's Matthew Nye, Stephen Lorenz, Emil Andre. So Andre goes from Philly to Toronto, and now he is on his way to Columbus. And a second, I believe, for Marchenko, Miles Wood, and Mrazlykin. Mrazlykin's in some retained salary. Is that correct, CJ? That's what it sounds like.
3: Yeah, that sounds right. And you know, something to keep in mind, I mean, obviously this is mainly built around Nyes and Marchenko from evaluating the players here. But you know, the Blue Jackets did have some cap challenges. The Leafs are at the roster limit in terms of the number of contracts they have. So, you know, it ended up being a little more complex to make all the numbers fit and work in this trade.
0: Interesting. Okay, so in terms of the Leafs' pursuit of Marchenko, how long has this been going on and why did it push across the line today?
3: Well, I think that the roster deadline that just passed at 5 o'clock was a big driver because, you know, the Blue Jackets did need some flexibility. They get that by, you know, including Mrazlykins and Miles Wood in the deal. And, you know, my understanding is the Leafs were pretty aggressive here in their pursuit of Marchenko. You know, the Blue Jackets were at one point committed to having him play out the year. He did have 1 year remaining on his deal. He was a restricted free agent to be next summer. Obviously, that's off the books now because the Leafs have extended him to a 6-year contract as part of this trade. But, you know, I think Toronto saw an opportunity to get what they believe is a real upgrade for their top line, someone that I would expect is going to slot in right alongside Auston Matthews. And, you know, I think they upped their pursuit to make it happen. And, you know, at the end of the day, the Blue Jackets, I think, got to a point where they were maybe a little concerned about, you know, what would happen with Marchenko so openly not wanting to be there. You know, that maybe keeping him around might have some counter effects. And obviously the ability to get a player that slots right into their own lineup right now with Matthew Nyes. You know, ultimately that got it across the line.
2: CJ, who do you believe? Because most organizations, when you look at Matthew Nyes, they'd be saying, oh, we got a 24-year-old kid here who's big. He can move. He can score. He's a potential 30 to 35 goal scorer. And now this is two different front offices that have kind of looked at this guy and now finally made the assessment that he would be exiting the door. Who do you think was the first person to kind of pinpoint Matthew Knies and say, we think he's a guy we're going to move away from?
3: Well, it definitely started with the previous front office. I mean, they were reasonably close to moving him at the trade deadline. I think at that point in time, you know, it's amazing to think how much has changed even since early March for the Leafs, you know, winning the draft lottery with McKenna has changed some things. But at that point in time, they were focused on trying to restock the cupboards and, you know, explored whether that was a way to get it done. You know, maybe then that kept the ball rolling. I think, you know, ultimately what the Leafs view this as, though, it's not so much just about getting rid of Matthew Knies. It's about, you know, adding, you know, a player that they feel is good, is going to be better. And, you know, obviously sometimes in trades, you got to trade good players, to get back a good player. And, you know, I think one of the concerns with Knies maybe is that he wasn't a play driver in certainly the same way it looks like Marchenko is. Marchenko brings a little bit more speed. And, you know, this could be one of these ones we look back on with time because both guys are relatively young. You know, we'll have to kind of, in terms of grading it, I think you have to see over time, but, you know, in the here and now, the Leafs think they got better, you know, by making this deal that Marchenko is going to give them more on that top line, as I mentioned, likely to pair with Matthews and, you know, bring a different element than they would have, with Matthew Knies still in the lineup.
0: How do you think Austin Matthews will respond to this?
3: Tough to say. I mean, I think he's going to be excited once he processes it. I mean, it's a little unusual the way this all played out. Obviously, Matthew Knies, like Austin Matthews, is from Arizona. The Leafs were down there, you know, as we know, at the end of last week. I mean, to see a trade of this magnitude go down the night before the regular season isn't something that happens every year. But, you know, to the extent that Austin is familiar with Marchenko's game, I think that it makes a lot of sense that they, you know, could have, you know, have some chemistry. So, you know, I'm sure it's a little bit, weird, you know, seeing it all happen just as close to the season. You know, we were at practice this afternoon at Scotiabank Arena and there's, you know, Matthew Knies was taking shifts, you know, on the wing, with Austin Matthews where he spent, you know, much of his NHL career to date. So, you know, it's an abrupt change, but you know, it's been a year of change, frankly, for the Leafs. And, I believe it's now 13 different players that'll be in the lineup tomorrow night than where they finished off last season.
0: So Kirill Marchenko on his way to the Leafs, Matthew Knies, the centerpiece going the other way. As O said, you know, he was asking you how it got to the point where the Leafs determined, okay, Knies is a guy that's going to go over the course of two different front offices, which is unique. Like Brad Treliving and John Cheka do not see the game the same way, yet they saw this player in Matthew Knies the same way, evidently. What was it about Knies? You mentioned maybe the driving of play, but it's got to be something that the organization pinpointed where they said we're moving on this guy. Like what do you think that was?
3: I think it said he had huge value by being signed already. You know, obviously no trade restrictions, so they were able to send him anywhere in the league, and you know he is a unique type of player, and so you know I think that it was really more about seeing him as something that could allow them to get what they believe is an upgrade for the roster. You know, I don't think there's any personality conflicts here. It's not about a player that wanted out of town. In fact, I think it's quite the opposite. Matthew Knies, every opportunity, you know, even after hearing his name in rumors, had only ever spoken about, you know, wanting to be a long-term Leaf. But, you know, I think where Toronto's at. I mean, obviously it's been a very aggressive offseason since John Chryka and Matt Sundin took over the front office. And this is a continuation of that, you know. There's no standing still for the organization, you know, after finishing 28th last year. Very few, you know, untradeable players, I guess, on the roster. And ultimately, you know, having a guy that doesn't have any say in the matter has huge value in today's marketplace. I mean, we saw a few potential trades over the summer, and draft period get scuttled because players had, you know, trade protection in their contracts and were able to avoid those deals. I mean, that wasn't the case with Knies. And so I think the Leafs viewed it as a unique opportunity if they could get the right guy back. And clearly they believe Marchenko is that.
1: Was there, do you think there was any, and you know, difficulty in getting the extension done? I mean, 12 and a half, we were talking about before you came on. I think it's just the cost of doing business for somebody who's going to play in a top six role for a team at 26 years old. But it is a lot of money. So, you know, do you think that was maybe a sticking point, or is it more just a scenario of just all the moving pieces and the players in and out?
3: Well, I think it obviously is it's a huge contract, but I don't think it would be a massive surprise for the Leafs. You know, look, Pavel Dorofeev signed a 7-year deal at $11 million with the Rangers this season. That contract included buying two restricted free agent years. This one only is one RFA year. And, you know, obviously the Leafs really love the player. And I think that the bet is clear. It's one we've seen a number of teams make in the last few months that the cap is going to keep jumping to a point where, you know, this isn't going to be an issue for them long term, that it's not going to look maybe not going to carry the sticker shock it might in real time as the years go by. So, you know, the contract doesn't even start until next July 1st. So the 27-28 season obviously goes well into the 2030s, you know, really secures Marchenko as kind of part of this team's core with Nylander. You know, I'm sure they hope to extend Austin Matthews when they get the chance to have him be part of it. And so, yeah, it's a big number, but we've seen a lot of big numbers thrown around the NHL really since the Leo Carlson offer sheet. And so, you know, I think we're all just adjusting essentially to the new realities in the NHL.
0: So this is the deal. Marchenko, Miles Wood, and Elvis Merzlikins coming back for Nyes, Lorenz, Andre in a second. A couple things are intriguing there on my end. One, Emil Andre, they got, he was the centerpiece of the wall deal.
1: Right.
2: Watch them play two split squad games and they take a lap.
0: You're out. And no, so you move off Andre, you don't get a defenseman back. Miles Wood has 3 years left at 2.5. Not a huge number.
1: No, and they waived him, so he's playing in the, right now he's able to go right to
0: exactly.
1: The minors.
0: He's barely played the last 2 years right. In the league. Yeah. So, you know, I guess we'll start with Miles Wood and Merzlikins. Like, where do they factor in for the Leafs? And then why wasn't Andre a guy that the Leafs wanted to keep?
3: Well, I think they brought in Nick Blankenberg and, you know, got him signed to a contract and ultimately felt comfortable. And as I mentioned, I mean, part of it is the number of bodies had to match going in and out, and obviously that the cap restrictions also had to line up. So, you know, Andre, I mean, it's hard to be too critical of the guy. He was technically a Leaf for 2 weeks of practices and a couple of preseason games, but, you know, he wasn't going to be, you know, regardless of the trade or not, he wasn't going to be in the lineup tomorrow. He was, you know, didn't crack their top six, you know, coming out of camp. So, you know, I just think he was expendable from the Leafs end of things that, you know, they did backfill his position by signing Blankenberg, from his pro tryout agreement to, you know, yesterday. And you know, as for the other guys, I mean, we'll have to see. Merzlikins did have offseason surgery. There's not been a clear prognosis from the Blue Jackets, on when he's going to play. He's going to start the year on LTIR. I don't know how long that situation will drag on for. So he may or may not be in the Leafs plans at all. You know, would, you know, could be, but, you know, he's already, as Noodles mentioned, cleared waivers and can go right to the Marlies. So yeah, I think he's a guy they can get in and take a look at and see if he fits. But, you know, really all this is sort of window dressing around the fact
0: that,
3: of
0: course,
3: you know, this is Marchenko for the Leafs end. It's really Marchenko for, you know, they've obviously taken on a bit more, you know, cap. It's going to cost them a bit of money. Marchenko and money for Nyes, essentially, if you're looking at this from the Leafs end.
1: Well, and keep in mind, Merzlikins had the surgery, but he is a valuable goaltender. If he gets back and gets healthy, they might have a trade chip there at the deadline.
0: Yeah,
1: you can actually turn that over. I am happy for Steven Lorenz.
0: He's through waivers too, right?
1: I know, but he might get an opportunity to play in Columbus.
0: Yeah, that's true.
1: Good guy.
0: Yeah, good guy.
1: Yeah.
0: Steven Lorenz, shout out.
1: Yeah.
0: Lastly, I don't know if you'd have this answer, but will Marchenko play tomorrow night? Is that the expectation?
3: I don't know, but I would expect they're going to do everything they can to have him play because, keep in mind, the other team that really wanted him was the Montreal Canadiens.
0: Right.
3: They were very eager to try to make this deal themselves, but didn't have a roster player like Matthew Nyes that they could send back or that they were comfortable sending back. And I think that was a priority for the Blue Jackets. They didn't want to just make it a straight futures deal. And so the Leafs were probably a better trade fit. And, I'm sure they'd love nothing more than to introduce him to the fans on Tuesday night before playing the Canadiens, because let's face it, the rivalry should be back on this year. Obviously the Habs took a big step, last season and the last couple of years, and Toronto wants to be a playoff team again. So, these are two teams kind of pointed in the same direction, I would think. And, you know, the Leafs aren't going to drag this on any longer than they have to in terms of when they'd play them.
0: All right, CJ. Thank you for this. We'll do it again soon.
3: All right, boys. Have a good night.
4: Chris Johnston, our TSN Hockey Insider, joining us here on the Maple Throater Hotline. Yeah, the Habs, they wanted Knives, apparently.
1: Yeah.
4: And they wanted Marchenko, and obviously now Marchenko's a Leaf. And, you know, as we talked about in the last hour, you have to give him some time to find some chemistry. This is going to be a whirlwind from him, but this was not a contract holdout. He's been in camp. He's been playing in the preseason. Right. Like, he's ready to play. So yeah, Marchenko's going to show up tomorrow and be ready to play.
1: Yep.
4: It's not a scenario like he's in Russia and he has to get his bags together and come home. Like,
1: just thinking on the fly here, Roslovic bumper position.
4: See you later.
1: Marchenko.
4: Oh, yeah.
1: That guy can
4: shoot
1: the puck.
4: He can rip.
1: Shoots the puck. But the other thing, too, is Knies was the guy that was probably going to be pulled off that power play anyways. Maybe it's not Marchenko. Maybe it's McKenna. You know, like, now you get some options there, right? Like, you know, Knies was a net front guy. If you believe that Tavares, who drives a lot of his points nowadays on the power play. So whether it's Roslovic, Marchenko, you got an opportunity for that one-timer. Now McKenna on that left side, there's more options
4: there. Yeah, he can rip a puck home. Now, Willie's got that offside. I wonder if Nylander goes to the bumper. Like, that'll be interesting to see what they do. Because
2: at least there's options. You can have interchanges. You just put creative, good players out there. But think of the right-handed shots going out on one power play unit with Marchenko, William Nylander, and Radish at the point.
4: Yeah.
2: So you would think that there would be enough options there to scare penalty killers into going to one option and opening up others.
4: Well, and again, it's not going to happen tomorrow night. Probably won't happen this year. But at some point, that's going to be Gavin McKenna on that side of the ice.
1: That's what I'm saying. Like,
4: looking at Radish high and Marchenko over there and Willie at the bumper. And maybe Austin down low at that point.
1: Well, it depends,
4: But if he starts running the operation, the way he plays, I think the expectation is power play runs through him in the next couple of years. Wouldn't you think?
1: Yeah, he's more of a passer, right?
4: Yeah,
1: so he's the creative guy.
2: Yeah. And Austin Matthews on the half wall on the power play, I've always kind of been like, when he grabs it off the half wall and rips it home, you're like, yeah, that's where he should be. But it almost doesn't really seem like that's the spot for him. You know what I mean? Like, he's a shooter. I don't see him as like the Kucherov type distributor where it's like head fakes, passes like that. He can do it, but it just doesn't seem to go like that for him.
4: Right. Yeah, exactly.
1: There's more options there. Like that's he's a more of a clear cut, like, skill power play guy, where Knies again was more meat and potatoes, good hands in tight.
4: Well, and that is you know, something that the Leafs. Now that'll be the next question. How do you make up for size and the ability to play in the corners in front of the net? And, like, he could fight. He could throw some hits. You know, like, Matthew Knies was a unicorn-type player.
1: Yeah.
4: And I think that's why McEwen's likely going to be in the lineup. You know, Duhame's a guy that can skate and hit. I don't know if he can fight necessarily.
1: Well, Duhame's tough.
4: Yeah, he's capable of it. Teddy Bluger has been in fights. He can fight. I'm not saying that there's going to be brawls every night, but when you play Florida, when you play Tampa, those teams are going to come get you.
1: Yeah.
4: Like, they're looking for, you know, when Washington's in town, they got some big, heavy players. Yeah. So that, you know, and Marchenko's a beast. He's a big boy.
1: Yeah.
4: But he doesn't play like Knies. Like,
1: no,
4: that, it wasn't, they're not, it's not powerful forward for powerful.
1: No, that's the
4: this
1: one
4: guy
1: thing
4: can skate and make plays.
1: Has to sort out is who's going to get the puck on the line.
4: Yeah.
1: That's
4: what I'm saying. If he's
1: out
4: playing with Austin Matthews, which I assume he will, yeah. Knies is going out, Marchenko's coming in.
1: Right.
4: How do they match up? You know, how do they mix? That's going to be on Jim Hiller to figure that out. And the two of those guys, they're veteran players. They got to figure it out.
1: Does Marchenko play left side or right side right away?
4: Right.
1: Like, to bleed him into the lineup.
4: Well, if he plays the right side, Jack Roslovic is in serious trouble.
2: Jack Roslovic is at the wheat sheaf right now.
4: He might be ordering another round, saying, what is my plan here?
2: My PP time just absolutely got flushed down the toilet.
4: Yeah. Yeah. And if Marchenko can play on his off wing, which he can.
1: So if he does, got options. But it depends on how the young guys look. You know, if McKenna can settle in at a top six role right away.
4: Yeah.
1: You don't know he's got skill, but it's just, again, this is for real now. You're not getting scrub lineups. Mm-hmm. Like, tomorrow you're getting
4: a damn good team. But this is also, you're right, and Montreal's coming into play. All these teams are. The Islanders the next night, Ottawa on Saturday. Everyone's playing for real. But if you look at it from the viewpoint of the other team trying to scout, those top two lines now, you got, like, Nyes was a handful, but he played assist, like, he played kind of up and down, like, he was a north-south kind of guy. Yeah. Now you look at, yes, exactly. Now, if Matthews, and they're saying today, he's skating faster than he has in 5 years, he looks very healthy, he's ready to go. If he can get back to a certain capability, which is imperative, but if he can, and he mixes with Marchenko, then you have a second line of, with Nylander, Tavares, and McKenna. It's tough to pick your poison in terms of the opposition. You know, if the opposition's got a top pairing, let's say they're playing Ottawa, you know, and it's like, all right, who's Sanderson playing against? Which one?
1: Matthews line.
4: Okay. So then who's playing against the other line?
1: Shabbat.
4: All right. I'm not saying they're not good players. I'm saying, like okay.
1: They are, you've got a top six that is really good.
4: That's what
1: I'm
4: trying to say.
1: Bottom six won't score. That's the concerning part.
4: And that's been the case for 10 years.
1: That's where you need Nick Paul, Easton Cowan, maybe the third one on that second.
2: Sissons.
1: Colton Sissons.
4: Well, yeah, they're not going to score. Like, Cowan has the potential to have
2: a big impact.
4: They
2: just have to be a good grind line.
1: Right.
2: Momentum line and chip in with some offense.
1: Yeah. Like, they've got to chip in. And then Duhaime, Bluger, and McEwen. They've got to be
4: a classic fourth line.
1: Right.
4: That's a fourth line you're hoping is going to play 8 to 10 minutes, try not to take any penalties, and go out and lean on people. Like, that's what that line is.
1: Yeah.
4: And if it gets a little bit hairy, you're going to have to step in.
1: Yeah. I think Jim Hiller.
4: It's a classic line.
1: Like, it's not going to be a game of perfect tomorrow for anybody. Like, they barely played. These guys have barely played any games. Like, it's going to be sloppy.
4: Not as Montreal.
1: 100%. I'm not saying. I'm saying these guys, period. The NHL has barely played any games. They've played 2 games.
4: I think that helps Marchenko to kind of fit in.
1: Play sloppy?
4: Well, yeah, it's like going to be like a, more of a, sloppy. Hey, you gotta try to find your way out there.
2: I think it'll be better than you guys think.
1: You think the hockey will be better?
4: I think it'll be entertaining, but it could be 6-5 games.
1: I was just going to say, I think there's 9 goals tomorrow's game.
4: I could see that.
1: Like, there's going to be breakdowns and excitement.
2: It is the NHL. You would like to think that these guys aren't just going to go out there and be like, oh, yeah, I'm rusty. Like, it's the regular season.
4: I know, but you just played that Kucherov clip. Like, you're a proponent of that mentality, that it's not the highest IQ going right now.
2: Oh, I've watched some preseason hockey where all it was, and I mean, not the best teams in the world, but I watched some Vancouver, Seattle. I watched a 5-minute stretch of that hockey game where it was neutral zone, kind of brutal pass, turnover, I didn't see a shot on net, like, any good. It was terrible. And I'm like, this is what Kucherov is talking about.
1: Mm-hmm.
2: These guys are buzzing around at their 100 miles an hour, and nobody could make a play.
1: No.
2: Like, not an NHL play. It was garbage hockey.
1: Well, you might see some of that early on, the first 10 games.
2: You guys think that? I think no way.
4: Well,
2: you guys could circle back after 10 games and say, Doogie, write that down.
1: You just told,
2: quality of hockey.
1: You just said it was going to be good. I said I think it's going to stink early on, the quality
2: of
1: hockey.
2: Yeah, that's right.
1: But you're saying it's going to be good.
2: I think it's going to be good. After 10 games, we'll circle back. Doogie, you can get in our ear and ask, what do you think of the quality of hockey after 10 games?
1: But you just made your case saying that you watched and there was guys flying around.
2: Yeah, that was Seattle and Vancouver, two garbage teams.
1: I know, but not all the good teams are going to be up to speed either. So I was agreeing with you, but then you're against me saying it's going to be good hockey. I think it's going to be sloppy hockey.
4: Who is going to be the judge in this? Like, if it's the two of you. Okay, so I got to be in the middle. I'll be in the middle. I'll give you a ruling. I think there's nine goals tomorrow.
1: But I don't think it's a bad thing.
4: That doesn't mean it has to be awful hockey. Like,
2: here's what I think. I think on Wednesday morning, you guys both are going to say, that was a great game. They're in mid-season form.
4: Well, I don't expect to say that, but
1: there can be a great.

0: here and rank, you know, which players you're most excited to watch play tomorrow. Because I would have said McKenna would be number one. He still might be, but I got to be honest. I think it's Marchenko now. Like, I think that's the guy most people would be circling walking into the building because
1: you're showing Joe from the bridge right now.
2: You know what it is?
0: I'm excited to watch him play.
2: You know why it is? You know why it is, though? It's because I guarantee you there's not a lot of people have watched this guy play 10 times.
0: But that's what I'm saying.
2: In their life.
0: Yes. Like, you in Columbus, you kind of blend into the league a little bit. That's what I'm saying. He's going to come out blazing tomorrow, possibly, if he plays well.
2: Yeah.
0: And a lot of Leaf fans are going to say, ooh.
1: What number is he, 86?
0: Yeah, he's a high number. Yeah. He's in the 80s.
2: Yeah. But he's a guy who's in and out of the game, too. Like, he's not.
1: Oh, don't kid yourself.
2: He's not
1: this
2: a guy,
1: guy
2: like.
1: Can go.
2: He's I watched him a lot. He's got a bomb for a shot, and he can skate, and he's a really good, like, straight line rush, like, gets going. And if you can get some chemistry with somebody, he can do some damage. Like, I've seen him, you know, shoot and score off the rush, like down the
0: create,
2: wall.
0: Yeah.
2: Well, I've seen him go to sleep, too. Oh, but you know what? Like the rest of the league, there's not a perfect player out there. Put it that way.
0: All right.
2: Fine.
0: Come back.
1: Excitement
0: and get more
1: level
0: into that.
1: Power rankings coming
0: I
1: up.
0: I love it. Coming
2: he's
0: up.
2: He's very excited.
0: I'm very excited. Yeah. I'm excited for the league to be back tomorrow night.
2: Yeah.
0: Very excited.
2: It.
0: Maybe I'm the only hockey fan in here. I don't know.
1: Dude, I already told you right off the start of the show, I'm jacked for the start of the season.
0: Overdrive continues up on TSN.
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4: Trouble on the Gardner westbound approaching Spadina. Collision has the two right lanes blocked. Heavy delays from the DVP and eastbound past James and a stall in the left lane. There it's backed up from Kipling. On the 404 northbound past Finch, the HOV lane remains closed after a collision. Northbound delays start at Bayview Bloor. Southbound it's slow. Approaching Finch south through Lawrence. The eastbound 401 is slow from the 403 to McCowan. Westbound delays Kennedy to the 409. 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
7: All right, best bets coming up later in the hour. We'll get to something to chew on. Man, the Leafs have been an interesting team. I'll say that. Like, they have been an interesting team. It's been a wild, wild time in the Toronto sports scene the last 6 months. You know, I had a bit I was going to do today until this Marchenko deal went down. And I'm going to bank it. We're going to get to it later in the week because I think it's a really good bit.
8: We're not doing most excited to see?
7: No, I got it. I'm going to get to that momentarily, but that's on the fly. That wasn't going to happen today if this Marchenko.
9: You had a bit about
7: down.
9: Like everything we were in there.
7: Yeah, I know. A lot of it is spontaneous.
9: But the Jays were in there and
7: yes,
9: all of that.
7: Although I had very specific players. Like, because I found it interesting that Vladdy wasn't in the lineup yesterday.
8: Yeah, like you just couldn't suit up for the last game.
7: I think it was probably more like yesterday was the Jays doing their best to make it a celebration.
9: And him not getting booed at the plate.
7: Exactly. It's got to be about Scherzer and Springer today. Yeah. And if you're in the lineup and getting booed, it's like, this is awkward. I wouldn't be shocked, my opinion, if it was a wink, wink, nudge, nudge. Hey, maybe you don't need to play today. You know?
9: I think that's a real valid point.
7: Yeah. Let's try to celebrate. Too bad we missed our goals, but a lot of people came out this year, and George we love, and Max we love.
8: Did you not get the sense that George might hang it up too?
7: Yeah, I think he's done. Yeah. Well, listen, 3 of the last 4 years for Springer have not been positive.
8: Except the playoffs.
7: Last year, dude, he was
9: their MVP.
7: Top 5 player in the American League last year. That's how good he was. He was phenomenal. And he was their best player.
9: Yeah.
7: And the previous two, like I remember going into last year, I thought there was a chance they were going to designate him for assignment. It was so bad. And this year, again, it wasn't that great for George. So there may be a role for him, but he's specifically a DH. He's not playing in the field anywhere. So a veteran as a kind of an off the bench DH platoon guy. I don't know what that market looks
9: past
7: like.
9: Past him,
7: it's not going to be in Toronto. I'd be.
9: Right.
7: I think he
9: move
7: knows
9: past
7: that.
9: Him.
7: Yeah,
9: that's
7: I think he knows that. And Scherzer's done. So yesterday was about hey, we love the legends, and if Vladdy comes up and you hear some boos, it just kind of takes away from that. But then you got Kawhi at his presser today
9: talking about free food.
7: Why and dine. He's looking for free food, right? And he doesn't want to get into the whole L.A. thing.
9: Well,
7: no kidding.
9: Not.
7: Yeah, no kidding. What a shock. I'd rather not
8: was
7: get
8: he asked
7: that.
8: One about it, or was everyone told don't ask?
7: Well, people, here's the thing. Kawhi does not strike me as a guy that will go, you know what? Good point. I should talk about that, even though you asked it.
8: He seems like the kind where he tells the PR guy, you better tell these people not even one question about this.
7: I don't even know if he does that or if he has to. I think he just is going to look at you and say, I'm not getting into it. And if you want to ask me 50,000 times, I'll say I'm not getting into it 50,000 times.
9: Yeah, exactly.
7: Like, that's just the reality, and that's what you're dealing with. We've all been in those situations with interviews. And then you got Kirill Marchenko being traded to the Leafs on the eve of the season for Matthew Nyes, who was... Nyes is a fan favorite player, right? Second round pick.
9: Hockey head. That's what he called him.
7: Hockey head.
9: Hayes called him hockey head. Or no, O-Dog called him hockey head.
7: Big playoff performer. Yeah. Like, he's had some big playoff moments, some really big playoff goals for this team. And, top six guy playing with Matthews. Love being a Leaf. It's a big change. And now you got Marchenko here. And
9: got to give up a good player to get a good player. That's what it is.
7: Absolutely. And listen, if you're Columbus, you had a scenario where Marchenko said, I'm out of here. I don't want to be here. And they got Nyes and a second round pick.
9: And
7: it sounds like and Emile Andre, and it sounds like they've relieved some cap issues.
9: Yeah.
7: Pretty good job by Columbus, all things considered. Like, it's a pretty good trade for them, too, I think.
9: Well, you have to.
7: When you consider the position they were in.
9: You have to get good things for top players, and Marchenko's a really good player, and Knies is a good player. So, Knies, the one thing Columbus got was cost certainty. Like, they control this guy for the next six.
7: Yeah.
9: Unless he demands out, too.
8: Imagine that would be catastrophic,
7: like,
8: man.
7: Like, not even landing in Columbus yet. And well, just to let you know.
9: Yeah, I mean.
7: Probably not going to be.
9: What I'm saying, maybe in the next couple of years. But you got a 23-year-old. I believe he's 23.
7: Yeah.
9: 23-year-old, 6'3" forward, who is a 20-plus goal scorer. We'll call it maybe 30 if you can get in the right situation or more. Like, it's apples and oranges the way they play, but they're still really good players.
7: Yeah, and both wingers. Yeah. Right, big bodies, and they're wingers.
9: Yeah.
7: I'm going to call an audible on the fly here, Doogie. Something to Chew On brought to you by Boston Pizza, Canada's favorite sports bar. I was at a Boston Pizza on Saturday. Phenomenal. Down in Niagara.
9: They're the best.
7: Unbelievable. It was great to be down there. We had the Hawk.
9: The big team. One kind of on the hill?
7: No, we weren't on Clifton Hill.
9: Okay.
7: Because that one, you can't get reservations. It's so busy all the time.
9: So busy.
7: Yeah, it's first come, first serve. You can't make a reservation for 40 people and not show up. Jam them up. So it wasn't at that one, but it was a phenomenal experience for everybody. Enjoy $15 lunch at BP where you get an entree, a side, and a drink, and you get it all in 20 minutes or less. 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Is Kirill Marchenko the player you're most excited to watch play tomorrow night?
8: No, you'd be surprised at my answer.
9: I know who it is.
7: I'm going to say, okay, let's you answer at the same time.
8: Who three, you think my answer is?
7: Yeah.
8: Three. One, two, three.
7: Sergei Bobrovsky.
8: You got it.
9: I was going to say Chris Tanev. That's your guy. Too.
7: Yeah, that is. You're Bob.
9: See goalie Bob?
7: Most excited to see Bob.
8: For as long as I've been doing this job, whether it be Freddie Anderson into Jack Campbell, and it went on and on, this isn't even a hot take.
9: Samsonov,
8: their goaltending has been so, and this is the only way to describe it. And like I said, I think this is factual. It's not a hot take. It's been so unpredictable and inconsistent.
9: Yep.
8: Every night you're waiting like it was just a bad goal or a goalie skating off or a mystery injury. And it's been a long time. So I'm hoping that this guy, who seems like a warrior back there, Jamie, you would know more than I do, but he wants to go in the net. Sometimes if they're getting blown out, he just stays in there and says, I'm staying in here.
9: Yeah.
8: I just want a guy that goes out there and has a consistent elite goaltending performance. Yes, he is part of the question marks where it's like, can this guy turn back the clock? Because last year wasn't his best year.
9: No, he had a bad.
8: So he is one of the question marks. Can this guy be back to the elite goaltending? What has he won? Three Vezinas?
9: Two.
7: He's won two for sure in Columbus.
9: Yeah.
7: One of them.
9: Two in Columbus.
7: Oh, two in Columbus.
9: Two.
8: So
7: love
8: two,
7: Columbus.
8: He is going to be the guy that I really am most excited to see.
7: Yeah.
9: He's a starter. All the guys that you talked about were tandem guys. He's a clear-cut starter. Like 50-plus games every year. Played 50-plus last year, just didn't have a great season. So if he can continue that this year and play 50-plus games, then, you know, on a better team or a team that's not injured. Florida, I do believe, is a better team than the Leafs. But my point being is they were missing 12 regulars last year. But I look at it as Bobrovsky's a number one. Stolarz can be a good number two. If they turn back the clock to 2 years ago where they were a really good tandem.
7: Yep.
9: That's kind of what you're looking for is familiarity there. You got Artie in the minors as your number three. They've at least got that position solidified. Knock on wood if they can stay healthy.
7: Okay.
9: That's knock on wood.
7: So who's your number one guy tomorrow night? Who you got your eyes on?
9: It's the D. So it's not one person. It's
8: gotta
9: all six
8: D. Got
9: to
8: have one guy.
9: Okay, I'll say Radish then because I want to see if Radish can settle in. I know he's going to settle in on the power play. I'd like to see him settle in with his partner, and it looks like it's Morgan Riley.
7: Yep.
9: Right?
7: Yep.
9: So let's see if they can do because – you know, Timmy Stützle went around him pretty quickly the other night, and then he got settled into his game and went all right.
7: Mm-hmm.
9: The thing is like Radish, if he's in that number one spot, which he did play a lot of minutes last year
7: with Moser,
9: good skater,
7: comfortable with him.
9: But because of the Hedman injury and all of that, like he's been in that role. He was kind of their guy, but Tampa went and you know, moved away and got John Carlson in that spot, and okay. Radish is here. So I'll say Radish.
7: Okay, Radish. You guys are nuts, man. It's either Marchenko or McKenna.
9: Well, Tom Cruise over here is jumping on the couch over last week for McKenna.
7: Yeah.
9: Now he's jumping on the couch for Marchenko.
7: It's either Marchenko or McKenna. I mean, those are the two guys. Like, come on.
9: McKenna's How about Matthews? How about a healthy Austin Matthews?
7: You want to see the list I just wrote
8: down?
7: Yeah,
8: like how both of those gentlemen went ahead of Austin Matthews.
7: Because he's played 11 years in the league. We were in the building his first game.
8: I know, I'm but pretty the resurgence, like
7: seen
8: the
7: him
8: turning
7: play.
8: Back to him again, turning back the clock,
9: okay.
8: and being the old Austin Matthews, that trumps what you just
7: I
8: said.
7: I have a hazy
9: list
7: on the fly, and I have to admit, I might be caught up in the moment. I never thought I would say this.
8: Right, from the bridge.
7: I would have suggested McKenna would be a clear-cut number one as a first overall pick. I got Marchenko at one. Just because it's so fresh. Because it just, the guy got dealt 45 minutes ago.
8: Yeah.
7: If he got traded 2 weeks ago, it'd be McKenna number one. Okay. Like McKenna deserves, in my opinion, to be at the top of the list. And
9: one is got a,
7: who you're excited
8: one
7: for.
8: One just got a fresh NHL bumble match and it just went right to the top.
7: That's right. You just landed in town and she said yes. And like, I can't believe this is happening.
8: Any interest? Question mark. And you said
7: the bubbles came up quick.
9: Yes. Exactly.
7: Yeah. You got three bubbles and you're like, all right, let's see what happens here. So I got Marchenko one, McKenna two. I got Bob at three, Radish four, Matthews five. That's my list for tomorrow night on the fly. And, watch it be like Teddy Bluger and, you know, Bryce Thatcher snipes twice somehow. And that is what the game turns into. But listen, if you consider what John Chyka must have pitched to Keith Pelley and company to get the job, I don't know if in his wildest dreams he could have ever sold them on this much change.
9: Right.
7: Like new coaching staff, we're bringing in Matt Sundin, which he would not have factored into. That would have been Pelley in ownership. But obviously they never knew they were going to win the lottery. Like, and that's not, how can Chyka sit there and pitch that?
9: Right.
7: But he's going to trade Wall and bring in Bob. He's going to sign and trade for Radish. He's going to trade Knies for Marchenko. Those are massive moves on top of Roslovic, Nick Paul's here. We're going to sign Sissons. We're going to bring in Bluger. Like, it is a remarkable amount of turnover that I can't imagine in his wildest dreams he could have possibly had on a whiteboard saying this is what's going to happen. And you never know what's going to fall in your lap and what's going to be available, et cetera.
9: Right.
7: But it's a lot of moves. It's a lot of change.
9: Well, and it might
7: some
9: not
7: really
9: come
7: players.
9: Together right away, but
7: exactly.
9: You've got to figure it out. You've got to figure it out in a hurry. You've got eight of your first 10 games at home.
7: Mm-hmm.
9: Got an opportunity to make some hay, because then after that, you're on the road right till February.
7: Yeah.
9: It seems.
7: Well, they're in Vegas next Thursday night.
9: Right.
7: If they go through Vegas, Colorado, Utah quick. And those are serious hockey teams.
9: Good
8: That's
9: teams
8: a
9: that
8: serious
9: might...
8: road trip right off the bat. And you want to talk about, I hate like statement games or whatever. You're going to see kind of early on what you got. If you can come out of that 500 somehow.
7: Yeah.
8: Or close to it.
7: Well, you got
8: go ahead and go out there and take two or three and then come back and say, maybe we're okay this year.
7: Montreal and Ottawa quick. Those are two litmus tests considering what they are as
9: and
7: teams.
9: And interdivision.
7: And you're in the division, and they're your biggest rivals.
9: Yeah.
7: You got those two at home in the first five nights of the year, and then you go through Vegas, Colorado, Utah. Three heavy hitters out west, Utah included. They're a really good team.
9: Yeah.
7: Like that, you're right. Like that's a quick, what do you got? What do you got? And
9: agreed.
7: A big statement early. All right, best bets coming up on the NFL game tonight. Overdrive continues up on YouTube Live.
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10: Delays continue on the eastbound at Gardner, where past Jamison, a stall is still blocking the left lane. It's slow from the 427. A West Gardner delays Jarvis through Spadina. If you're on the 404 northbound past Finch, earlier trouble has cleared. It's still backed up from Don Mills. The 401 eastbound slow from the 403 to past McCowan. Westbound, the volume delays approaching Kennedy through the 409. And along the QEW, the southbound Erin Mills Parkway ramp to the eastbound QEW has been closed for construction. 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
7: 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We've been playing a lot of favorites, and I don't love it, but it's Case Keenum at quarterback for the Bears. And I just feel like that front seven in Philly, they're going to get after him, and they're going to put him in some bad spots. I think Saquon has had a really slow start statistically, yeah. 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I'm going to lay the points. 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So, Leafs Habs tomorrow night. We got a bunch of games in the NHL. Is it Edmonton, Vancouver tomorrow?
9: Yes. And it's also, isn't the first game at like 6 o'clock?
7: It's at 5. It's like 5 Carolina, o'clock. Florida.
9: Yeah, Carolina, Florida plays at 5.
7: Right.
9: And then everybody else kicks off at 7. And then out west, I think there's a game or two.
8: That McDavid might have 8 points tomorrow night. I'm sorry.
9: Well, I saw Jake DeBrusk playing. Jake DeBrusk got injured, took a shot on the foot. So he's been one of their better players in Van. We'll see. I don't know. I mean, the one thing that Vancouver's done is taken it to Edmonton in those first two games in the last couple of years. I don't remember
7: That was a couple of years ago. Quinn
8: well, that's the off. Most important but thing that's for Edmonton. They always end up with a couple of games around home, and then they go through Wash, Florida,
9: right.
8: And they're just in the dumpster early. They got to avoid that.
7: Yeah, got to have a hot start.
9: Yeah, I agree.
7: Got to have a hot start. Yeah, it's going to be fun, man.
8: Brian from the Bridge. On the Marchenko train.
7: Well, I'm excited to see him play.
9: I like
7: Matthew Nyes a lot. Like they didn't just get this guy for free.
9: Well, no, they gave up a really good player.
7: Very good player who loved playing here, was a big game player,
9: and a unique
7: playoff
9: player.
7: Performer.
9: A unique player
7: it's
9: to what they have, right? Like unique because they don't have a big 6'3" guy that plays like Matthew Nyes. Mm-hmm. Now they have a 6'3" guy in Matthews, and they have a 6'3" in Marchenko.
7: Yeah.
9: But they play a lot.

0: different.
1: Yep.
0: You know?
1: Yeah. He's kind of like Willie in a way. Like he's they kind of got two of those now.
0: Well,
1: and yeah, but it's a lot of skill.
0: Yeah.
1: A lot of skill. And McKenna, like all of a sudden you get a top six loaded with skill. Let's see what they do starting tomorrow night. All right. Thanks to everyone behind the scenes for helping out. We appreciate it. Everyone for tuning in today. TV, radio, podcast, web, and of course up on YouTube live, streaming soon up on Crave. We're out of here. Enjoy your evenings. Enjoy the games tonight. We're back tomorrow at
0: 4 p.m. We'll chat then.
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3: On the eastbound Gardner Pass, Jamison, the left lane still blocked with a stalled vehicle. Heavy delays from the 427. West Gardner delays Jarvis through Spadina. If you're on the 401 eastbound, the slowdown from the 403 to McCowan. Westbound delays approaching at Kennedy through the 409. And earlier trouble northbound on the 404 past Finch has cleared. It's still slow. Bayview Bloor on and off through Finch. Along the QEW, the southbound Aaron Mills Parkway ramp to the eastbound QEW still closed for construction. Princess Margaret Home Lottery VIP prize deadline midnight Friday. 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From the Newstalk 1010 Traffic Center, I'm Adil Lakhani.
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0: What's going on today?
1: What's going on today?
22: I used to love the first road trip going into a city the night before the first game of the NHL season. I didn't go crazy, but I extended dinner usually by 1 or 2 hours, and you just felt good about it. And by the way, I have to throw this in there. One of the most craziest things I've ever seen. In Pittsburgh, the Houston Astros were starting their season in Pittsburgh for some reason. And they were so gooned, the whole team, in the hotel lobby bar. Before the first night of the season, I was
1: I love it.
22: What are these guys doing? And they're like, they just like to get together the night before the opening game of the season.
1: Yeah.
0: That's actually impressive. That's actually impressive, though, because you know they got 162 ahead of you. To hell with it. We'll blow one out of the water.
1: Right. Kind of like the Rams going to Australia.
22: The skip was there the whole nine. Everybody. It was like, let's get after
1: it. Team bonding. We could not care less about game one. We got 161 more.
22: But I just used to love, like, the first season starting. It's always kind of a nervous, exciting, anxious time. I love it.
1: Well, it is a nervous and anxious time for a number of different reasons, I would think. We have some breaking news that John Chyka was supposed to be on at 5. They just had to cancel, possibly reschedule.
0: Is that a good sign, though?
1: Well, if you're not familiar with what has been going on online over the last 2 hours, it appears as if the Maple Leafs and the Columbus Blue Jackets are on the verge of a trade that would send Kirill Marchenko to the Leafs and Matthew Nyes to Columbus. Now, it sounds as if it's more complicated than that. More players involved, maybe picks, money,
22: extension,
1: compensation, and then Marchenko, who is an RFA after this upcoming season, is obviously looking for an extension, and I think it goes without saying the deal is not going to be done unless that happens.
0: Of course.
1: So, Chyka, understandably, and we were waiting here. We've been here for 90 minutes, and I don't think he's coming on.
0: He didn't get up and walk away, which I thought was...
1: We had a great meeting out there, and we all collectively, I think, agreed there is a very slim chance that John is going to come on now because they're crossing T's and dotting I's.
0: 100%.
1: So, we'll see if we can get him on. I don't know when we're going to get him on because they play tomorrow and they play Wednesday. And I don't think he's going to come on during a day game, or a game day. But this would suggest it's going to cross the goal line here. And Marchenko for Nyes is going to be the core of the trade.
22: It better, because we talked out there, if this doesn't go down and you're Matthew Nyes,
0: check
1: please.
22: I've had enough. I've heard enough, and you're not going to go back on this one.
0: I'm not an insider. He's not. you can't.
22: No.
0: You can't unring that bell again.
2: Again. No. I mean, like, and go back and say, I don't know where this is coming from. Yeah. We love you, man.
22: That bell's been ringing for almost a year, and it's like, nah, there's, what the hell are you guys talking about?
0: From
22: and
0: the
22: that's
0: deadline,
22: a great line. You can't unring this bell again.
2: You cannot.
22: So if this somehow falls apart at the last hour,
2: you're
22: last,
2: trading him somewhere.
22: He is getting traded somewhere, because if I'm the player, I'd be like, you really think I'm going back in that locker room after reading all this nonsense again after reading it all summer? So I would suspect that Matthew Nyes doesn't play again for the Maple Leafs.
2: He's got to be wondering. Like, I had to go to Arizona and back.
22: Yeah.
2: We couldn't get this trade done on Thursday before I had to fly down there and do the big.
22: Yeah, put the Leaf hat on with the cactus on it.
2: Yeah.
22: Take all the boys to some of my lunch spots.
2: Right, exactly. This is about a homecoming, and obviously Austin's a big part of that as well.
0: Right.
2: But you bring up a very good point. You cannot
22: go back to Nyes and say, hey,
2: I don't know where this is coming from, but we weren't ever thinking of trading you.
22: Those damn insiders are full of crap.
2: Yeah, exactly. You can't do it. And
0: I mean, that's the one I keep thinking about, because as we know, it's never done until it's done,
2: Absolutely.
0: Right? And things fall apart and you hear about it, but I'm just hoping for all parties involved that it's a nice, clean transaction and players move. It just is a bit weird that it happens the night before the season kicks off. Like, you've had a lot of time to work on this, correct?
2: You have, and it has been, you know, reported for quite some time that Columbus was fielding calls for a number of teams. The Leafs, Montreal, it's believed, Boston, maybe Edmonton made calls. Like, there's a number of teams that have been linked. And Marchenko had that really awkward day one presser where he said, I love to play, but I don't want to play here.
0: Play hockey.
2: Yeah. And he followed in the lineage of many other star Columbus Blue Jacket players who said, he pulled a Magic Johnson. I'm not going to be here. Like, I'm not sticking around, you know, so. We all have a lot to say on this.
0: Sure.
2: Because he's played in Columbus, Marchenko has not been a marquee name in the league necessarily.
22: No.
2: You know, like Werenski accomplished the impossible by becoming a household name in Columbus.
22: A lot with his play.
2: 100% deserved. He just won the Norris. But he's so good, you're like, I got to track what this guy's doing. The fact is, you can get kind of lost in Columbus a little bit.
0: For sure.
2: Just based on their profile, and, you know, they don't get a lot of national attention. Marchenko is a stud of a player. Like, he is a 6'3", blazing winger. He can score 30. I think he could maybe be a point-a-game guy. He's not tough. Like, that's not his game necessarily. Like, he's 6'3", 200, 210.
0: He's not Josh Anderson.
2: He's not Josh Anderson, exactly. Right. That's not what
0: you're... played in Columbus.
2: Who did play in Columbus and got out of Columbus and went to Montreal.
0: Yeah.
2: But he is uber skilled.
0: Yeah.
2: Like, and a lot of Leaf fans, I'm sure, are doing this right now. They're searching his highlights, which is not a complete picture of the player. But you watch him, you watch his highlights, you're like, this guy is crazy skilled. And if this goes down, and we believe that it will, adding McKenna and Marchenko in one offseason is an explosion of skill to a team. An explosion of skill. And Marchenko's 26, McKenna's 18, and now you're going to have, in their primes, Matthews, Nylander, Marchenko. McKenna's not in his prime yet.
0: No.
2: But he will be there while all of these players are together. And that, I'm not going to call it a core four. We're not going to do that again.
22: No, we're never.
2: We're not doing that again. But McKenna, Matthews, Nylander, Marchenko in a top six role collectively is going to be thoroughly entertaining to watch play hockey. Like, considering how tough it was at times last year with this team, this year it has the potential to be thoroughly entertaining. Now, they're in it to win it. And we're going to discuss that for a long time here. But in terms of excitement, if you're a Leaf fan, even though a lot of people love Matthew Nyes, myself included, watching this collection of talent play together, there's going to be nights sometimes this year where you say, wow, that is like get out of your seat entertainment value. That's what they're bringing to the table here.
22: Let me ask you this, big picture, after last year, is that like your big picture goal? At least entertain me this year? Because a lot of people I've talked to throughout the years, they're like, Jeff, I don't know if that team can win, but you know what? they're damn entertaining. And I'm like, yeah, they are. But ultimately, I don't know what that brings. It's more entertaining, well, yes. But I want to know what you think the end game is for that entertaining group of players.
2: One thing I have to add on that quickly.
0: Okay, go ahead.
22: By the way, that's not being pessimistic about this.
2: No.
22: I'm not being some archaic curmudgeon that's just like...
2: But to add to that, because you got to qualify it, in the playoffs, they were entertaining for 9 years. You know what they also did for 9 years? They were dominant in the regular season.
0: Yeah, great regular season.
2: So that, at a minimum, is what you hope is going to return. Whether they can exercise some demons in game sevens in the future, because let's, again, you got to remember that when it came to the Leafs. Games 1 through 5, 1 through 6, they could fight, they could play with anybody. It was really very selective to game sevens against Boston and Florida and Columbus, who was a game 5 in the bubble. And
22: so basically that, what you're saying is, and it's a fair point, they could be entertaining enough to get in the playoffs,
2: yes,
22: at least, and then we'll just let the chips fall where they may.
0: Well, you have to
22: and I think that that's basically a reasonable expectation.
2: I think that's what they're hoping to do here, is get the band back together to that point.
0: I always say, and it's a saying that everybody says, though, who got the best player in the trade? If this trade goes through, again, giant ifs, let's be careful and all that, is Marchenko better than Nyes, or will he be better in this situation? Because keep in mind, like the other day I was saying, let's be careful with Nyes because he's only 24 and, you know,
2: and he's a
0: it's
2: good
0: not
2: player,
0: like, he's, yeah, exactly. Like,
2: he's
0: let's,
2: a really good player.
0: He's a very good player. He scored 29 goals a couple years ago, had some health issues last year. You know, Marchenko has scored 30 goals, I think, or 31, and, you know, projects to be kind of that 30 goal scorer. Different type of player, but more of a shooter.
2: Who do you think is a better player?
0: I think Marchenko's a better player. But different type of player.
2: And it's also going to cost a lot more money.
0: Well,
2: because Marchenko's going to get paid.
0: You're right. Let's just throw out contracts everything.
2: And whatever else is in there. It's likely these two guys are the core piece.
0: Exactly. Because there might be a king's ransom to get him. It might be more. But I think Marchenko's a better player, but a different type of player.
2: Mm-hmm.
0: Keep in mind, we were talking about where would he fit in the lineup. He's not a guy I don't believe... I have to double check, or we should do the scouting reports on me watching him. He's not a guy who goes and gets the puck. He's more of a shooter. And so again, Nyes was more of a straight line, can go get that puck and help his line mates out. So it'd be interesting to see where he gets deployed. But I think Marchenko is a better player than Nyes for the Toronto Maple Leafs and what they're trying to improve on.
22: Nyes is, it's fascinating. It would be fascinating to be a fly on the wall to find out who is the originator of let's move on from Matthew Nyes. Because it seems like a lot of organizations, like a big man, he scored 29 goals, he could accumulate points, he seems like a good player, and then all of a sudden it was like this guy is going to be moved on from, and it kind of was just like a little blurb somewhere, and then it morphed into this nonstop thing. And now it looks like it's ultimately going to happen.
2: So I have a theory on this.
22: Oh, God.
0: I've been waiting for an hour for this theory. I want to hear it.
2: This is my theory. Rod Treliving was here, and now John Chyka is here. So there have been two different GMs that I believe have a very different viewpoint of the sport of hockey. The consistent through that is above them. This is the first analytical trade that the Leafs have pulled off that Keith Pelly has been talking about. And Keith Pelly, I can't remember the name of the guy who's heavily involved in the whole cohesion of the operation.
0: Humza.
2: Yes.
0: Humza.
2: Humza, yes. I'll get his name properly. I'm blanking on it.
22: That's his name.
2: Okay, so there you go. But he is involved in the organization in terms of his data, his numbers. Like, I'm not joking here. I know you guys are looking at me like, is this guy goofing around? I'm not. I think there's a chance that they have created... Something's going on here with Matthew Nyes, where two very different management types have looked at him and said, we're moving on this guy. Because it's been well-documented Treliving was going to move off him, and it's been well-documented clearly that Chyka is going to move off him.
0: Right.
2: The consistent link is above them. And what did they see, or what do they have access to in terms of numbers, in terms of data, in terms of projection, where they say Nyes is a guy that we don't think we're going to get full value for in the future? Well, and I think that is what's happened here, is that they have some sort of data and some sort of projection that says this is a piece that is going to lose value over time because he's younger, he's cheaper, he plays a different style. Like, he's bigger, he's tougher, he's a playoff performer, Knives. Like, Knives elevates his game in the playoffs.
0: Right.
2: He really does. Now, Marchenko hasn't had enough opportunity to do that in Columbus, and hopefully he becomes a playoff hero for the Leafs. Obviously, that's what they're banking on. And Marchenko, I agree with your assessment, is a better player overall.
0: Right.
2: But why would Knives have two different management types over 6 months say we got to move off him?
22: It's an organizational philosophy.
2: Exactly. But who's
22: seemingly,
2: setting that
22: though, for the last 10 years, Zach Hyman, we're going to move off him. Nazem Kadri, we're going to move off him. And now it happens to Matthew Knies. Connor Brown, it's like rugged skill, they move off of. And I don't know. That's just a different philosophy.
0: The only thing I would say to that, too, is when you look at it, with all due respect in every situation, he's their only trade piece.
2: Yeah.
0: He's the actual, like, if you're going to try and get better, you have to give up something good to get something good. That, you know, Easton Cowan's names can kind of been thrown around maybe softly, again, more by media and
2: but he's a piece, though. He is a valuable piece you could trade if you want.
0: But what I'm looking at, Matthew Knies is a proven NHL player who's 23 years old, and like you said, 6'3", 230. We all know what he is as a player. Whether he's topped out, whether his projection's still higher, you have to give something good to get something good. So if you were looking at, remember the rumors, I'm trying to remember all these rumors. There's been a million of them linked to Matthew Knies. It's like, oh, Werenski, or, you know, it's always Matthew Knies. The only reason being, he was their only formidable trade chip that was potentially available.
2: Yeah.
0: So
2: no,
0: that's
2: exactly.
0: The other thing. It's slight on him. You're trying to make your team better.
2: Yes.
0: And that's what they identified, is we got to give up a good player to get a good player.
2: 100%. And I'm curious what Chyka is going to say to explain, because again, Marchenko, Leaf fans are going to love watching this guy play. Like, he is a thoroughly entertaining player. And again, not perfect. They didn't acquire McDavid here. But it's also, we talked about this last week, you've traded your number one trade chip, Knies. If this goes down, you didn't get a center, you didn't get a defenseman. So you're trading, you're upgrading a winger for a winger, which would suggest to me they didn't feel they could find a centerman out there, or at least that matches their timeline, which is the next 2 years.
0: Right.
2: And they Werenski wasn't going to be traded, you know, and that ship has sailed. So. Right. Because if you're getting, like, you got to build up the middle of the ice. You know, eventually they're going to have to move John Tavares down, like, just based on age. John, he had a great season last year. I think he'll be probably very similar this year. So John's going to keep pulling his weight. But at some point, Tavares is your number two center, is not going to be tenable anymore. At some point, McCabe and Tanev is not going to be able to be your number one pairing to play 22 minutes a night.
0: Right.
2: Like, so if you're going to use the chip, you're using it on Marchenko. Marchenko, you got to believe he is going to be very special, like a very special player. And I think when it gets back to linking everything they've done to one guy, Austin Matthews, and they want to make sure the next 2 years he pops and he stays. They don't want to live in a world where Austin Matthews is not a Maple Leaf. And they've turned over the front office, they've turned over the coaching staff, they've turned over the roster. They just flew to Arizona for 48 hours.
0: Yeah.
2: Everything comes back to getting him to pop again and getting him to stay.
0: Really?
2: And, you know, Marchenko, I think, will factor into that because he and Knies, they're both from Arizona.
0: Yeah.
2: I would think they have a pretty good connection, but they didn't play great together last year. Well, and now you got Roslovic, who's here on a one-year deal. Who knows how long he plays with him? I think they're looking at it saying, we can't just put McKenna on his line. We got to have someone who can play with this
0: guy. Well, keep in mind, like, Roslovic is tied to Matthews as well. They played together. So you're right. There is a lot of catering to 34, rightfully so. We see it throughout the league.
2: Totally. I'm assuming like, Marchenko plays on his line tomorrow night.
0: If he's available, assuming
2: the deal's going down. That's why John's not coming on.
0: I would say yes. Then I would put him there and see if they could get something going. But so you're looking at Marchenko, Matthews, Roslovic into McKenna, Tavares, Nylander.
2: I mean, that's your top six.
0: Yeah.
2: Until maybe Cowan's ready to move up if he gets to that point.
0: If he can. Like, I'm not 100% sure that Cowan can be. I think he's more of a 6'7".
2: He might be,
0: I think he's a tweener.
2: But I also, I'm saying Roslovic, he's not going to be here for 6-7 years.
0: You're right.
2: Like, that's at some point, that's going to probably shake out differently.
0: The Nyes-Matthews drop-off last year, regardless, and I'm bringing his name up again, but Mitch Marner had a big part of that, mm-hmm. right? You had chemistry because you have a little bit of everything on that line. It didn't work as well last year because they were trying to find a third for that line.
2: That's right.
0: Here, you're kind of blowing it up here and going at it again. If you have two guys for Austin Matthews, brand new, legitimately, maybe tomorrow night, if it's Marchenko and Roslovic and Matthews.
22: Interesting enough, like you just said, Matthew Nyes is from Arizona.
0: Yes.
22: Any kind of transaction involving Matthew Nyes, you just said how much they're catering to Austin Matthews.
2: Well, they're thinking of him and his future.
22: No, I get it.
2: Get him back to performance.
22: But don't you think there would be conversations about Austin Matthews with his, you know,
0: representation?
22: No, with the connection with Matthew Nyes on the ice and their chemistry and blah blah blah. And I'm pretty sure if Austin Matthews like was set on Matthew Nyes being his left winger, he'd be like, don't even think about doing that. So who knows how that all goes down?
2: That's a reasonable question. I mean, you guys would know better than I would how those dynamics would work.
0: Well,
2: but
0: the truth of
22: well,
0: the matter
22: if they
0: is,
22: fly to Arizona because the guys from Arizona and say, let's practice here for 4 days. Don't you think they would say, we're moving off of Matthew Nyes potentially, and what's your feedback?
2: Yeah.
22: They would have to.
2: Yeah. I mean, his line mates 2 years ago were Matthew Nyes and Mitch Marner.
0: Yeah.
2: And now,
0: again, it
2: within
0: could
2: the
0: be
2: next hour,
0: Marchenko
2: they're both
0: and
2: gone.
0: Roslovic.
2: Yeah.
0: But
2: and eventually McKenna. Like
0: every top player and every captain and all that is involved in some layer of management talks to them.
2: Right.
0: Like, you know, everyone's taking shots at McDavid. Oh, you had, you know, you were in on the Babcock stuff and Messier and all that. We're just talking about Matthews. I guarantee you in Florida, Barkov was made aware of some of the moves that are going to happen. Star players are an extension. Like, you have to keep them happy. And it goes back to years when we were playing. Like, I know of Brett Hull and Chris Pronger and those guys knowing a lot more than I did. When it came to the optics of the dressing room, the optics of the organization, because those were the guys who they were the star players.
2: Yeah. Well, and this is not out of nowhere, this deal. Marchenko has been shopped for months.
0: Yeah.
2: Like, so within the league, I think, I'm sure people are privy to what's possible and what's not.
0: For sure.
2: But I just, you know, I'm thinking of where this team is going, not only this year, but into the future, where, again, if you're adding Marchenko and McKenna in an offseason, that is a lot of skill and a lot of talent, like a lot of offensive firepower.
0: Right.
2: And what they're building here, I said it out in the hall, it's kind of like what Brian Burke was trying to build in a top six, bottom six, because their top six is going to be Matthews, Nylander, Tavares, Marchenko, McKenna. And then whoever else. Roslovic.
0: Oh, you mean moving forward.
2: Yeah, but like those five. And Roslovic for tonight, or tomorrow night. And then their third line is going to be a kind of piss and vinegar line of Paul, who's back out there, and Sissons, who's a checker, and Cowan, who's a buzzsaw. And their fourth line, it looks like it's going to be McEwen, Duhaime. Like, basically, go out there and hit everything you can, and if you have to fight, you got to fight.
0: Yeah.
2: Like, that's Bluger. And Bluger in the middle, who can fight a little bit himself. Like, that, it's going to be pretty extreme. The top six and the bottom six, but I think it's so extreme because they've added the amount of talent that they have. Like, this was a team at times a year ago where it was Max Domi and Bobby McMahon on the top line, and now it's going to be possibly Marchenko and McKenna by Christmas. That is a substantial upgrade in terms of top six talent. What does it mean for wins and losses? We'll see. We'll see where they play. McKenna's still 18.
0: Yeah.
2: As of tonight. He's still an 18-year-old kid.
0: I want to pump the brakes on him.
2: I understand that. I understand. But
0: a year
2: McKenna or Max Domi, who do you think would be a better top six player this year?
0: You know where I stand.
2: Yeah, no, exactly. Yeah. It's not a shot at Max. It's just a reality of the situation. That's the only point I'm making.
0: That's fair.
2: But you're still playing in the Atlantic Division. The other teams are still loaded, and they're ready to play.
0: Yep.
2: But I, you know, we'll see what else comes out.
0: Chance. That's the thing.
2: They've done a lot.
0: Because a year ago, or even at the end of the year, which was so dreary, if you looked at the end of the year lineup compared to the beginning of the year lineup here, and lay them beside each other, I would say do the whiteboard. It's night and day.
2: Yeah.
0: Night and day.
22: Mm-hmm. Yeah. You got to give the GM credit. Like, if the mission was to wholesale changes and make this lineup a lot different, he is accomplished
0: that. It is.
22: And I don't have a lot of the changes he made. I'm like, yeah, good move. So if that was his, like, mission statement, change this, but whether it works or not, I've described the whole thing from Bobrovsky's performance to Austin Matthews turning it around to McKenna being great right off the bat to all of it working. It's a coin flip. Like, it literally could be incredible where they're like a playoff team. They could be at the top, near the top of the division come Christmas time. But there's also the other side of the coin where it's like they're more like last year's team and they're just not that good. It's a complete coin flip. And I'm sure Leafs Nation is hoping and begging that it's on the positive.
2: Yes.
22: Because I am too, because I don't want to watch that garbage that we watched last year.
2: No, you're right. There is a hypothetical fork in the road where you could easily see a future where Bob has 55 starts, chip on his shoulder, plays really well.
0: Yeah.
2: Stolarz settles in again as a backup, and you're like, all right, the goaltending, they have a top 10 pairing in the league. Like, that's possible. As a pairing, you could say they're top 10.
0: Yeah.
2: That puts you in a position where you're going to gain a lot of points. The defense is all but if they're healthy, and Tanev is imperative in that.
0: Yeah.
2: Imperative that if Chris Tanev can play 90% of what he was 2 years ago, it changes so much in terms of what you can do and what you can expect. And obviously Radish being an addition is significant too. And then if Matthews, like the three threesome for me in terms of this all coming together is Bobrovsky, Tanev, Matthews. I've said that countless times for weeks.
0: Yeah.
2: Those three are the effectively the rolling of the dice.
0: The lineage. Yeah,
2: yes.
0: That's
2: like
0: the lineage.
2: If Bob is healthy and good, Tanev is healthy and good, and Austin is healthy and good, I think they make the playoffs. I will say that right here, right now. They make the playoffs. If two of the three check those boxes, I think they're in a fight. If one of the three or zero of the three, they have no chance.
22: That's correct.
2: Like that. Fair. That's really what I think it is.
22: But you put Tanev ahead of Radish.
2: Because of the minutes he's going to play and how he plays.
0: Yeah, I agree. Because
2: Radish is not going on the ice. He's not killing penalties.
0: Matchup
2: like
0: role.
22: I think. What do you mean he's not killing? Are you going to pay the guy $8 million and say you're not killing penalties?
2: I mean, he not to Tanev's role. Tanev's the first guy over the boards is my point.
0: My only worry
2: is Tanev's going to 90 seconds of a kill.
0: It's 38-year-old, 37-year-old. Those are the two that on the back end. Like I said this, like, I don't love their D. I really like what's going on with their forwards because you can see what they're trying to do. I don't think their D are suited for 84 games, high pace, puck moving. That's what concerns me. It scares me because you need puck movers. You need to be able to shut things down. But the game is so fast. And when you're older and a little bit slower, are you going to be able to hold up? Leafs have three games in, what, four nights or five nights, I guess, to start the season.
2: Tuesday, Wednesday, Saturday, Tuesday. So,
0: right, so
2: 4-8 and 3-5 to start.
0: You're on a moving train, and it's going to be chaotic. Are you going to be able to keep that pace? That's my only worry. Like, if I had, like, a concern, it's just in that 6 on the D. From 1 to 6, you can make a case for all of them. Like Oliver Ekman-Larsson, but I wish he was 27. He's not. He's 35. Like McCabe, he's 33. Wish he was 27. Like that's the only thing that worries me. But
22: that's why it's an ultimate coin flip.
0: But are they better than they were 4 months ago? 100%.
2: Yes,
0: on paper. And that's what I want to see tomorrow night.
2: Yep.
0: That's what's exciting about it.
2: Yep. Yep. Exactly. Like the mandate was very clear.
0: Yeah.
2: For whoever was going to get the job, and Chyka got it. And Chyka, to his credit, must have sold ownership on, I'm going to come in here and I am telling you by opening night, we are going to have a
0: completely different
2: roster. And they have. They have a new coaching staff and they have a completely different roster.
22: Yeah, and it would have been so easy to come in here as a guy who has been out of the game for quite some time and to just, and it doesn't mean that these changes are going to work, as I just mentioned, But regarding Brandon Carlo, he could have said, that's an experienced NHL player, and those guys are hard to find. All of those guys that were moved out could have said it about all of them. Those guys are hard to find. You don't just, you know, come across those guys. He just made an assessment and said, we're moving on from some players.
0: And we
22: talked about last year, Brucey was the first to say it. They need 8 new guys.
0: Well, they got them.
22: Yeah.
0: You got your 8 guys, or maybe more, depending on, like, we should have, I guarantee you,

0: All right. So, Chaika, again, not coming on now. That's disappointing. We'll get to him at some point.
1: Might not like us. That's what it is.
0: Think he pulled the shoot on us? We'll see. He's always welcome. He's always welcome to come on.
1: That's the thing.
0: He is actually doing work.
2: All we've done, although, like, crazy.
0: Now Chris Johnson's coming up. I didn't even know that.
1: We've got CJ.
0: How about that? Joe from the Bridge is booking people and telling us via.
2: Way to adjust on the fly. Yeah, great job back there, and JP.
0: We got, yes, JP's on it, too. Yeah, we got Luke coming up. You guys betting against the Broncos at home getting plus points.
1: Dude, they're in
0: just
1: trouble
0: a
1: there.
0: Bozo play again. I told you. 2 weeks in a row. You're insane.
2: Wow, there's a new system. There's a new internal. You want, I'm the Hamza of our team. I'll never let Luke be the final say on a Matthew Stafford game.
0: He's delusional when it comes to him. He's blinders on.
2: I'm sorry. That's it. That's about five times, and that's enough.
0: Monday night or tonight, we're on the clock, Hazen, bro. Eagles, Bears, we'll get to that. Jays finally wrapping up their season. We'll touch a little bit on that. We're waiting for this deal to become official. Kirill Marchenko likely to be a Leaf at some point today, likely to be in the lineup tomorrow when the Habs are in town to start the season. Overdrive continues up on YouTube Live.
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4: On the 401 eastbound express approaching Islington, reports of a collision. It's slow approaching the 427. Westbound volume delays now approaching Avenue Road on and off to the 409. The DVP slow northbound through Bayview Bloor and again from Don Mills to York Mills. Southbound the slowdown south of Finch through Lawrence and on the Gardner. Still slow going from the 427 east through Spadina. Westbound just a little slow approaching Spadina through Jameson. 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
6: 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Austin Matthews, last 2 years, his goal scoring was down. 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When it comes to Matthews and what the Leafs did the last couple of years relative to what happened before, I mean, how do you respond to those criticisms?
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6: All right, Overdrive continues, powered by FanDuel, bringing you more ways to play your game your way. Luke coming up in studio, Chris Johnston in about a half an hour with the Leafs apparently on the verge of making a big trade. Sounds like Matthew Knies, who was never going anywhere, could be going somewhere now for Kirill Marchenko, and it's a bigger deal than that. It's not just going to be one for one. There's going to be more pieces involved, and it's about salary caps, and at 5 p.m., that's the roster deadline, right, in terms of your opening night roster. So money's got to work. It's complicated. They're trying to get this thing in under the wire, and when you get Marchenko, he's got a year left on his deal. An extension is going to be a part of it. And that's the question. How much money is this guy going to make?
7: What would, like, make you fall off your seat?
8: I think the baseline is about 12.5 for this guy. Like, if you're looking at...
6: If it's more than 15, I would fall off my seat. Like, that's huge money.
8: Especially with 88 making 11.5.
7: Keep in mind, though, that the cap is going up so much.
8: Amy, it could go up by $3
6: billion. I still got to negotiate.
7: I'm saying, though... This is a guy who is, you know, he has the leverage. If he's getting traded and extending, he's coming, he's choosing to extend in Toronto where he's never lived before, never, ever, anything. Yes, he's going to get paid.
6: What do you think the number is? You have one in mind, I can tell.
7: I think it's 14. I don't know why. I don't know. And it might be lower than that. And I.
8: $14 million. This guy is.
7: Keep in mind the cap is going up $30 million.
8: 32, I believe, is his high.
7: Yes, but
6: he's a 70-point guy who has not been playing with the likes of Austin Matthews.
8: Don't even think he's done that. And I don't want to be, but he hasn't done that one. He's at like 67 points.
6: I'm just saying.
7: Okay, let's.
6: I'm just saying.
7: Just read out his stats so that we can be factually accurate. But it's more about you're paying for the future. This isn't a Vladdy situation. We're not paying for the past.
6: Well, maybe Vladdy's his agent or is in his ear saying, you deserve it, and once you sign it, that's when
7: we
6: you gotta
7: get
6: it.
7: To the Jays at some point later.
6: Let
8: me guess. But 21, 27, 32.
6: I'll tell you what he's had. He's played 3 complete years, right? Okay. In 23-24 in 78 games, he had 23 goals, 42 points. The next year, in 79 games, he had 31 goals, 74 points.
7: Okay.
6: And last year, he had 27 goals, 67 points. So he's
7: call him a
6: 30 goal, 70 point guy.
7: Right.
6: And I'm sure his argument would be, play me with Austin Matthews, and I think I can be, an 80 or 85 point guy.
7: So that's, Drake Batherson just got that.
6: He got 10.5. That's what I'm saying.
7: So you're,
6: if Batherson got 10.5, I don't think this guy should be making 14. And I like he's obviously a really good player.
7: All right. Well,
6: I'm saying 12.5, 13.
7: So maybe 14 makes you fall off your seat, but
8: Batherson got 10.5, why is this guy 12.5 all of a sudden? And I even said it, that might be the baseline.
7: I don't, listen.
6: Yeah.
7: Who's his agent again? Dan Milstein? May be happy with me saying that big number.
6: Yeah, Milstein's got a number in mind.
7: Keep in mind that the cap is going up and up and up. And if he is going to be one of your top six forwards, top three, four,
6: let me ask you this. Will he be the highest paid player on the Leafs?
7: What's Austin at? 14?
6: 13.25.
7: He'll be in that neighborhood.
6: Can you imagine he might be the highest paid player on the team. Yeah, he might be. Yeah. Listen, it's high expectation.
7: It's money, man. You just got to make it work.
6: The money's exploding. It's going to be $127 million in a couple of years.
7: Yeah.
6: All right. Chris Johnston on that and more. The player that is Marchenko, the contract, what could be going the other way? Why was there all this Knies smoke, and then eventually it turned into an actual fire? Because it appears as if Knies is on his way to Columbus. And we're on the eve of the season start. We got a bunch of games tomorrow night.
7: Yep.
6: We'll get to that and more coming up. Luke coming up as well on the Monday Nighter. Overdrive continues up on YouTube Live.
5: 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Traffic.
9: On the 401 westbound, the collector off-ramp to Keel, a stall into the right lane, delaying exit further west at James Snow Parkway. Another stall there in the right lane, slow through the exit. East 401 delays Dixie Road on and off to Leslie. On the DVP, it's still slow northbound from Don Mills to York Mills. And lots of volume on the Gardner. Eastbound delays the 427 to approaching Park Lawn, again approaching Jameson, slow east through Jarvis. 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
11: 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Austin Matthews, last 2 years, his goal scoring was down. 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
26: If you smell what the
27: Wynn Wilson
26: is cooking.
6: All right. We got a Monday nighter tonight. Al's brother and I, we're still collecting information. That's what we do. We don't even look at the outcome of the game. We don't care. We just collect info.
8: Well, I'll tell you what, Partsy. I got my own information. Matthew Stafford is behind center. You're not allowed to make the final decision.
7: An argument.
28: Timeout.
8: Not a timeout. And you agree. I know you agree.
6: Dude, I told you to bet against the Broncos again when they're getting plus points.
7: Yeah.
28: First off, the Bills call of the year. That was the biggest trap game. And they jammed us with a hook. 7.5. Okay,
6: how they covered that game is so disgusting.
28: Second, it is insane.
8: The Bills even played like trash.
28: I got a couple bones to pick here, boys.
6: Okay, go ahead.
28: First and foremost, okay, my parents follow along. They want to know. And this weekend, they were on a little trip to see my brother and his family, his kids. My dad's calling me, what are the picks? Because Doogie knows that we were humming and didn't put it online. So can we get the picks online, Doogie? Yeah. They're not on Twitter. It's unbelievable.
6: Yeah, I mean, he's your assistant, I'm sure he's willing to
8: secondly,
6: do that.
8: Secondly, you had one job.
28: Secondly, okay, Al's brother, after, by the skin of your, whatever the saying is, your teeth, is that it?
6: Yes.
28: Okay. Not, like, Immaculate Weekend was on the table.
6: Yeah,
28: and we're going to talk about it.
6: It was.
28: And he goes and puts out a TikTok video of how great you guys
8: are.
28: That
8: must have been made you cringe.
6: I did not support that. I love my party.
8: You started doing this one around the
6: What am I watching right now? I saw that right before I shut it down last night. He sent it to me. I'm like, Al's brother.
28: Yeah, ridiculous.
6: Can't be doing that.
28: Well, you guys had the lead going into the weekend. You don't have a lead anymore.
8: Dude, forget about Al's brother. Forget about TikTok.
28: What happened to ignoring
8: Matthew Stafford?
28: You don't like the pick?
8: I just think you're in love with that guy and his ability.
28: He
8: which
28: threw
8: I
28: for
8: do
28: 390 yards.
6: Yeah, but here's the problem: the Broncos getting plus points at home. How do you bet against that?
28: It's 16-0 at half.
6: I know that, but
28: you're dominating and 100%. That was one of the worst pass interference calls I've ever seen.
6: Sure, but they're in the red zone anyway.
28: Sure, tie game.
6: It's going to be a tie game.
28: And we think Bo Nix or Matthew Stafford, who's going to win in overtime?
6: No, I don't know. I mean,
28: we got
6: Stafford
28: jammed, man.
6: Bad
28: we got
6: picks late.
28: Parts, you got to stay focused, stay humble.
6: All right. Okay.
8: I'll do it. I'll do it.
28: We got to say, hey, he's on me, man.
7: He was on you off air, big time. There's some language, too. I'll tell you that.
6: I want to get to the Bills here. 5 turnovers.
28: Yeah.
6: Yet they're 3-0.
28: Yes.
6: Like, Allen did not perform well. Those uniforms are a disaster. Trocious. They can't wear those ever
28: again. Looks like college style.
7: It looks like a Pepsi can.
28: The worst part, too,
8: imagine spending $2 billion on a facility, and then some guy made up those unis and said, yeah, we're going to go with them. And I was a believer of shut up and don't talk about the unis. Like, just go with it. They're terrible.
28: Yeah, but, and they have great uniforms. That's the thing that's tough. It's like their normal uniforms are awesome.
6: That's right.
8: Just don't wear those again.
28: Agreed. That was a bad look.
6: But can you spin it as, yes, they tried to throw the game away, but they found a way to win?
28: No.
6: You can't spin it that way.
28: But you, okay. I mean...
6: No, I'm just asking. Like, defensively, they show everyone, like, everyone knows Josh Allen is going to be great.
28: Yes.
6: So, yes, you know, the first pick was a bad pick, bad decision. You know, there were some fumbles that obviously you can't have. Like, no one's suggesting you can continue to do that, and they're lucky that they played the Chargers. But the fact that the defense kind of stepped up the way they had to in the second half, I think is a positive when everyone's questioning whether or not that defense is competent
28: enough. I would feel better about it, Hayes, if it was against literally anyone.
6: Yeah.
28: Anyone but the Chargers offense. Like, and I know, I think that he kind of has a list of things that he wants to get off now with Tom Brady, like just things I'm going to say this today. But the fact that he called it a meatball sub, okay, like, that's the kind of interceptions we're throwing. That offense looks putrid. And I'm not even trying to hate on the Bills. I'm just like, yo, there's just no world where. 2 weeks it was like Sean McDermott's the problem. Sean McDermott's the problem. To me, this looked like the old Bills. And I'm not saying this is the old Bills, but that's certainly what it implied to me, where it's like, hey, we look amazing some weeks, but there are other weeks where we just come out here, we have bad ball security, we have no attention to detail, we're forcing the ball down the field, we're trying to make things happen that aren't there. And the reality is, if that one, they're going to win a ton of games, but if that one game happens, you know, against New England,
6: well, this is the game, because they can bury New England on Sunday.
28: Correct.
6: You can bury them. You can go three games up with the tiebreak. Obviously, you got to go to New England later in the year.
28: Yes, but in the same breath,
6: and if the Jets and Miami
28: are sloppy with the football, okay, and Drake May comes back to planet Earth, because I don't know where that guy is right now.
6: Okay. What, man? Vrabel's lost his fastball.
28: Oh, yeah. Yeah,
6: yeah. Vrabel has lost.
8: Some areas.
6: Yeah. Mike Vrabel has lost his fastball.
8: Dude, you talked about the Chargers offense.
28: It's crazy.
8: Would they ever move off of, like, Mike McDaniel? Like, just say that, like, we tried you?
28: Yeah.
8: It ain't working, like, it's a joke, and just get lost, or what?
28: I mean, it's so bad that it wouldn't surprise me. Like, I'd give it probably 3-4 more weeks, but yes, I think that's a possibility. Now, I don't think the Harbaughs are known for, like, there's certain coaches where everything's very transactional, and it's like, yo, dude, it's not working, get out. Harbaugh, I would say, is not one of those guys, a little more loyal.
8: But he can only watch that for so long.
28: And what's tough is, like, I say this every year, guys, but I'm like, did you not see that this might happen? Like, some of these issues, like, hey, can we address it in the off season? Like, what is going on?
6: Mm-hmm.
28: It's awful.
6: Yeah, it's really bad. And they're done. They're 0-3 now. You're finished.
28: Yeah.
6: Like, Denver's good. Kansas City's good.
28: Great.
6: You're not getting back into that division.
8: Think about that. It's not even October.
28: The Raiders
8: and
28: are 3-0.
6: That's true. The Raiders are 3-0. I don't even consider them a real team. And
28: yeah.
6: 3-0. And you're
28: like,
6: right.
28: You're three games back of the Raiders in your division.
6: Right. You're finished.
8: Kirky Cousins. Think about that. Kirky Cousins is leading the charge with the Raiders. Minnesota just had to gas him, get rid of him. Atlanta had to get rid of him. Mm-hmm. And both those teams stink.
7: Do you think there's zero chance that the Chargers are...
6: No, they're done. They're finished. They're not making the playoffs.
28: For me, I think zero.
7: Zero.
28: They're not a team that knows how to win. So even if they start playing better.
6: Yeah. Right.
28: Like, and you've got their division, you got to go through the gauntlet.
6: No chance. Yeah.
28: And the Raiders, I'm not saying that they're going to be, you know, Super Bowl contender, but they're certainly not a slouch anymore.
6: Yep.
7: Right.
6: To their credit, they're
28: not a slouch.
6: They're clearly drafted pretty well.
28: Yes.
6: And they've got some help.
28: Kubiak's got them playing hard.
6: Bowers was back and great yesterday.
28: Yes.
6: Like, and Genty looks like a legit stud back. Like, they've got some weapons in Vegas. How do you explain the Dallas Cowboys losing in regulation yesterday?
28: Okay, guys, can I go on a bit of a rant here?
6: Yes.
28: There's so many things, and you guys know me pretty well at this point, where I just get irked. I get irked with just bad football, bad decisions, compounding bad decisions, finding ways to lose game, and they pretty much hit them all.
6: Mm-hmm.
28: They pretty much hit them all at the end of that game. You come down, it's the first down. I believe the ball was on the 4, okay? Excuse me, it was on the 2. I take that back. Ball was on the 2. You got one timeout. I think it was 26 seconds. You throw a fade to Pickens against Nate Wiggins. I have no problem with that. You got a guy you think can win on a 1-on-1. You have a couple downs here. You can still run the football. Take your shot. No problem. Doesn't work out. It's second down. Okay. You're a tight end on this team. You come in, Luke Schoonmaker. And guys, I'm not making this up. It brought me back when I saw this happen, and our stakes were much higher to the game the we lost the Super Bowl.
6: Yep.
28: Okay. When Marshawn got tackled right in front of me on the 1 yard line, and I was walking back to the huddle, I'm not making this up. One of the first things I thought about was, do not go offside. When you get into this huddle, and not like a panic, like, don't do it. It's just part of being a pro football player. Make sure you're cued in to the snap count in the huddle. Because right now, 5 yards is a kiss of death. Okay, we need to know. And you're not going to go on hard count there. So it's either going to be first count for us. It would have been first sound, second color, on one, or full double cadence. Just pay attention to the snap count. Mm-hmm. Now, what's your role as a tight end in that situation? If you're at the point of attack and you got a dented DN, yeah, that split second matters. If you look at the play they're running, he's not even blocking anyone. He's going down and selling a fake. Make sure, like, even if you have to look in, I get you're on the road, it's loud, like, look in. Look at the ball, like, hey, I can't go outside here. Terrible. So now you come, and again, we're just going to keep going. Okay, it's now second down. And Dak Prescott, who you're paying $60 million. Okay, we call a pass. You still have a timeout. You can throw it short of the end line. You can do it there. We can call the timeout. You know what you can't do? Take a sack. Because if you take a sack, we're jamming our timeout, and now you have to take a shot on third down into the goal line. Because you don't have enough time to run your field goal team out. And again, I know we're getting buttoned down in minutiae here, A's, but it's one of those things where it's like, if you want to be serious, you want to be a contender, you execute these things. So now we go, and it's not a sack because he gets 2 yards. But my question to every offensive coordinator in the NFL, would you rather have a timeout and be third and goal from the 7 in that situation, or no timeouts and third and goal from the 5? So why we don't step up and just throw the ball 10 yards into the stands, because as long as someone's in the vicinity, they're not going to call attention around me. So it's a $60 million guy. So now everyone's like, oh, what shot are you going to call? Well, what can he call? Because God forbid you call something underneath, like a little pick route, rub, quick slant, and he gets tackled on the 1, you can't run the field goal team out in time. Mm-hmm. So you lose the game there. So, again, we're just continuing a trend of just dumb decisions. Boom. That happens. You then throw another fade, and Pickens thinks it's a comeback, so you're not on the same page. Then you go to the kickoff.
6: Yeah, that's the one. You kick it through. And
28: with
6: then,
28: the new rules.
6: It's so stupid. And then you know where the line is that you can't allow him to catch the ball.
28: Well, and again, like if for any Cowboys fans, you want to go back, they've got your middle linebacker playing man coverage on Justice Hill on a 4 yard flat route.
6: Yeah. Like, exactly. Let him catch the ball. Go ahead. Game's over.
28: Go to him. I dare you.
6: They're going overtime. I know. It's
28: like,
6: insane.
28: Drop back.
6: It's crazy.
28: So, yeah. I mean, I just named 6 things. Bam, bam. It's like how to lose a football game featuring the Dallas Cowboys.
6: That's what they did. That's what they did. All right. Eagles, Bears tonight. We are on the clock.
28: Hey, this is a big game for you guys.
6: It's a very difficult game.
28: Al's brothers are nowhere to be seen.
6: Well, we keep betting favorites, and I hate it, but we're on the Eagles tonight.
28: He's ashamed to show his face.
6: But I can't rely on Case Keenum. Keenum's playing. And here's the thing. People are giving Ben Johnson all this credit for being a quarterback whisperer. He's worked with Jared Goff and Caleb Williams, both first overall picks. He hasn't worked with Case Keenum.
28: Time out.
6: He hasn't worked with Case Keenum.
28: Case Keenum threw 9 touchdowns in college in one game.
6: That was 15 years
28: against
6: ago.
28: Against the Rice Owls, and I was on the kickoff return team. This guy's a savant. Case Keenum is a mental savant.
6: The Eagles front 7 are going to be all over
28: Case Keenum is 6 years away from being the best offensive coordinator in the NFL.
6: We're laying the points tonight. Eagles roll
28: Case Keenum is
6: tonight.
28: Our guy.
6: Eagles roll tonight. All right, buddy.
28: Parts, you do not. You're going to see a different side of Case Keenum.
6: We'll see. I don't think so.
0: Stay focused.
28: Stay humble. Stay focused.
0: Stay humble.
6: More TikTok videos tonight for Al's brother.
0: Right after the game. One more of those, he's out of here.
6: Right after the game tonight.
28: He's out of here.
6: All right, Luke. We'll see you on Jay tonight.
28: Can't
6: There's,
28: wait.
6: Luke Wilson. Hour 2 coming up. Chris Johnston, what's up with Marchenko for Knives? What else could be involved in the trade? We'll get to that next.
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0: First Hour continues Monday morning here on First Up. Season over for the Toronto Blue Jays. And as miserable as it was for the Toronto Blue Jays this year, man, they found a way to make it very memorable on the final day.
1: They sure did.
0: Meaningless game for the Jays. Max Scherzer goes out at age 42, throws more than 110 pitches in a gem against Cincinnati in what appears to be his final start as a big leaguer. The way that his family was reacting, I think we probably know where this is going for Max.
1: Yeah.
0: And then George Springer, the way that he was handled by John Schneider, taking him out in the third inning, a raucous ovation, very deserving for George, was a really heartwarming way to end what was, again, a completely miserable season for the Jays. So I guess everything's forgotten. It's all good. No worries, James.
2: Celebrate the good times.
0: All good. Yeah, exactly. Let's bring in our MLB analyst, Steve Phillips. What's up, Steve?
3: Hey, good morning, guys. Good to be with you. It actually was a really special day. I mean, the Springer, you know, reaching on a double and then being taken out and that moment for him. And then Scherzer pits great. And I think that I thought he was going to argue to leave him in to get him three more strikeouts, at least to tie Verlander. You know, Verlander struck out six on Saturday, which really messed up Scherzer's plan. Like, he didn't think that was going to happen because he wanted to pass Verlander in strikeouts. And so he still trails him by three. And so as much as it might feel like he might be done, I think there's that part of inside thinking, wait a minute, I pitched great in the last game of the season. Why can't I do it again next year? It's going to be interesting to see what his decision is.
2: It really is. But when you look at Max Scherzer, like I during the commercials, I was watching the highlights of the game last night, and I'm like, man, I love this guy. You know, the 2 years that he pitched here for the Toronto Blue Jays, think about, you know, the impact that he's left if this is the final the time we see him pitching on a mound. This guy pitched the last game of the season for the Blue Jays in back-to-back seasons. Game 7 of the World Series, he left the game with the lead, a chance for them to win the World Series, and then this year he left the game with a standing ovation and really the whole city of Toronto with a big smile on their face, thanking him for the impact that he's had. I mean, you saw when he came out after the seventh or sixth inning and he yells at John Schneider, "I'm not coming out." And then you see all the players' reaction in the dugout. They're laughing. They're throwing stuff against the dugout because they love the swagger that this guy brings. In a guy that's only pitched here 2 years or been here 2 years, Steve, has there been a guy that's had this much of a better impact than what Max Scherzer has had?
3: And he certainly has. There's no question. In fact, you know, I think Schneider's response was, "There's no other psychotic pitcher I'd rather have on my team than him," or something like that. Like you understand how hard he is to manage. When they re-signed him and brought him back in, and they were talking about it, Schneider in spring training, at the end of spring training, was talking about, he goes, and they're like, "Well, I guess it's going to get noisy in my office again," because Scherzer would spend so much time in the office talking to Schneider, you know, wearing him down on things and talking to him about things. And yet, you know, it's that passion. And you can see it in his eyes, right, for Scherzer when he's on the mound with the nostrils flaring and, you know, he's glaring in at the plate, the passion and energy and competitiveness that he has. And, you know, it can't help but feel for both Verlander and Scherzer where their careers, they've had so many tough battles, they've overcome injuries. I honestly think the toughest part of their life is coming up right now, is that transition to not being a player anymore, not having that outlet for your competitiveness, and like, who am I now that I'm not a player? Who am I that I'm not Max Scherzer, the pitcher, that I'm Justin Verlander, the pitcher? And I feel like it might be a little harder for Scherzer because I think there's just such a level of intensity in everything. I think Verlander has had a year to get this in perspective where it was going to be his last year. He was hurt most of the year, and, you know, finally threw a pitch for the Tigers again. And it'd been 9 years since he had made a start at Comerica Park from the last time he had done it. And so it was an interesting, day yesterday. And it does make you think about life after baseball for these guys and what it's going to be like.
0: So let's talk about George Springer as well. And Scherzer's 42, so maybe it's a little bit different. And frankly, he had close to a 6 ERA this season. Not sure exactly how much he's got left in the tank, considering, you know, the reliability would be a question. And could he come back and pitch again next year? I wouldn't rule anything out. He was good after coming back from his initial injury. But Springer is younger. Again, he's just 1 year removed from being one of the best hitters in baseball. What do you see his future being, Steve?
3: Yeah, I think if he wants to play, there's going to be a job for him. I mean, he's not really an outfielder anymore. So, I mean, that's going to limit him a little bit unless he really dedicates himself to getting back to playing in the outfield. And not just a DH, because, you know, if you're going to be a DH, you better put up some numbers, and he didn't do it this year. So, I mean, I think there's a place for him if he markets himself as the outfielder and DH type player. But I think a young team with, like, I look at the White Sox and think they should have traded for Springer at the deadline. Yeah. That would have been the team for me. I think that he would have been such a great fit for them. And they have Benintendi and they have Randall Grichuk, but Springer's a different level of competitiveness. He's a different level of postseason pedigree. And so if he wants to play, there's going to be a job for him. There's no question about that. And, you know, I think it would be nice to see him get back to be more productive in whatever role he did perform in. But I think that if he wants to play, there will be a uniform for him. The game's not told him he's done yet.
0: Steve Phillips, our MLB analyst, is our guest here on First Stop. So the big story last week was Vladimir Guerrero Jr., his comments, which he, of course, came out and apologized for before the game on Friday. He plays Friday and Saturday, sits out Sunday. Now that the season's over, we look back on how this whole thing transpired. How do you think Blue Jays fans should feel about Vlad Jr., Steve?
3: Well, I mean, a level of disappointment in not just in the performance, but also in the way that he handled things at the end here. I think that, you know, it was a little bit disheartening, and I think he was a little blind and lacked understanding about that relationship with the fans that, you know, the fans thought he understood. And it's one thing when you're tearing it up and you had a great postseason. It's another when things aren't going well and when you've let fans down and you haven't performed to that level, you know, there's a level of respect you still need to show. And I think he lacked that understanding. I think that maybe his dad woke him up to it, and got him to realize maybe there wasn't, or maybe his agent got in on it. But, you know, I think he did his mea culpa, but nothing's going to matter until he performs. It's really going to come down to, does he play again? And the next time he gets asked about it, when he's struggling, how will he, because he's going to struggle again. I mean, listen, it's not good when it's the first year of a 14-year contract extension. That's a little scary. And I think this offseason is going to be a lot about self-motivation for him, where he's going to have a lot of time, where it's not going to be the organization harping on him. What are you doing to work? No training staff's going to visit him because there's going to be a lockout on December 1st, and there's not going to be contact. So, but I think Vlad, you know, I think it was a disappointing year. I mean, I wrote an article to be posted this morning at .ca. They scored 155 fewer runs this year than they did last year. They were fourth in runs scored last season. They were last in runs scored this year. And 155 less runs, that's a run a game, effectively, that they spotted the other team that they did not score. And no wonder their record was what it was. Honestly, the pitchers gave up 28 fewer runs this year than they did last year. And so pitching wise, they were about the same, even a little bit better. But offensively, you know, you had, between Kirk and Nathan Lucas and Addison Barger, you lost close to 100 RBIs with that group. Springer's season was, you know, 35 RBIs less than what it was. Vladdy's was 30 less than what it was. You know, those numbers start to add up. And you know, then you think about, well, all of the offseason acquisitions that were added to a team that went to the World Series, all were good. Spencer Miles, Tyler Rogers, Dylan Cease, and Okamoto. I mean, my goodness, you know, you couldn't ask for more for four offseason acquisitions. And they just, it was the returning players that just couldn't get this job done.
2: Steve, that wasn't an apology that Vlad took leadership on and decided that he needed to address. That was pressure by the organization and by his agent and even by his dad, because we talked about it on the show on Friday. AK, you were at the game and you could tell us if he was actually receiving any boos, but a lot of the conversation on Friday is, do you play him? Do you let him hear the boos of the fans and you ruin the whole last home send for the Jays where you're trying to celebrate the season? Kind of felt like the timing of this was sort of premeditated, knowing that they sent something bad coming for Vlad, and they're like, let's get ahead of this. Let's issue an apology so maybe, you know, people feel different about booing at the game, don't you think?
3: Yeah. Well, I think that, like, he made a mistake, right? He was wrong in the way he handled it. And he couldn't undo that. So he had two choices. Don't say anything else about it or try to correct it. And, you know, his correction doesn't make it all better. It's like, you know, when your wife's mad at you because you hurt her feelings, you can apologize. And as men, we think, oh, it's over. I apologize. I feel bad for it. I apologize. But it doesn't make her not still feel hurt. And I think that's the relationship with the fans, that Vladdy hurt them, and even teammates maybe in a way. And he can now acknowledge it and apologize for it, but it doesn't take the hurt away. And, you know, some part of the pain of that, or the, you know, the feelings about him, you know, they're going to have some feeling about him, that is going to have to be, and only will be repaired over time, not by words, but by behavior and what he does performance wise down the road. But I don't think they had any other choice. Well, they only had two choices, and I think they made the right one of the two, even though it just, you know, it kind of has a soft landing.
0: So, Steve, the Blue Jays season is over, but the MLB postseason will begin tomorrow afternoon. The all-day baseball in the early part of baseball playoffs.
2: Leading into the opening night of the NHL. Like,
0: oh, baby.
2: Pretty
0: so
2: sick sports night.
0: Awesome. Phillies, Braves, White Sox, Astros, Red Sox, Yankees, Cubs, Padres tomorrow. Give us your World Series prediction. Where are you at with the playoffs beginning tomorrow?
3: Yeah. So, interesting. I actually think the Yankees are going to get by the Red Sox. And the Rays and the Guardians. And I think the Yankees at a point, Judge will be back, but their pitching is so good. I think the Yankees are going to come out of the American League. I do. I think the Guardians will meet them in the league championship series, and that'll be a great series. The Guardians are very good. But I think the Yankees will prevail. And on the other side, sorry, but I think the Dodgers are going to beat the Brewers in the league championship series. And it's going to be Dodgers, Yankees, and the Dodgers are going to get a three-peat.
2: No, that's so chalky.
0: Yeah, Dodgers, Yankees. You know what? I will say for the sport of baseball, which who knows how this is going to work with the lockout and whatever, that's a pretty damn good way to end it. I mean, there'll be a lot of eyeballs on that matchup if that's how it happens, Steve.
2: Yeah.
3: Oh, for sure. I mean, so many people are saying, oh, I think it's going to be Rays and Brewers and Fox is thinking it better not be. I mean, that's not going to get us the eyes we need, on a World Series. And so, although it'd be fun to watch, right? Two teams that manufacture runs and do it a little bit differently, and it might change the game for the future, but, it certainly will be interesting to see. But yeah, I've got a heavyweight fight for the World Series championship this year.
0: I'm rooting for our guy, Coco, Munetaka Murakami. Yeah. 100!
2: Did you see he went, I'm Japanese number two!
0: Yeah. Oh, yeah. So good. We love Munetaka. That's our guy. So we'll be rooting for the White Sox and definitely not the Yankees, but we'll see how the playoffs go. It begins tomorrow. Should be a really fun run here, and got to savor it because you don't know how much baseball we're going to see next year with the impending labor stoppage on the horizon. Great stuff as always, Steve. We'll do it again later this week. Thank you for the time.
3: Okay, guys. You bet. My pleasure.
0: All right. That's our MLB analyst, Steve Phillips. He likes the Dodgers over the Yankees in the World Series.
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4: On the 401 westbound, the collector off-ramp to Keel, a stall in the right lane, delaying exit further west at James Snow Parkway. Another stall there in the right lane, slow through the exit. East 401 delays Dixie Road on and off to Leslie. On the DVP, it's still slow northbound from Don Mills to York Mills. And lots of volume on the Gardner. Eastbound delays the 427 to approaching Park Lawn. Again, approaching Jameson, slow east through Jarvis. 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From the Newstalk 1010 Traffic Center, I'm Adil Lakhani.
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0: Third hour, continues Monday morning here on First Up. Aaron Carolna, Carlo Colaiacovo. The NHL season begins tomorrow, Coco. And I'm sure as someone who spent 14 years of his life in the NHL, the day before the season beginning, you must get like the butterflies. I mean, just bringing back all the memories, the anticipation of another season, and instead you're stuck here working with me. Very unfortunate for you.
2: Well, if you're a young guy coming into the league, yeah, you get the butterflies. If you've been, you know, around the league and this is somewhat repetitive for you, I don't think butterflies. I just think that it's just adrenaline that you get at this time of year because you just want to get going. You're excited about a new season and a fresh start and what you could potentially accomplish in that season.
0: Well, I wonder how our next guest is feeling. I mean, he spent all his adult life in the NHL as a player and a coach, and now he's just hanging back, just waiting in the wings for another opportunity, which I am sure will come in the not-too-distant future. He's longtime NHLer, former coach of the Toronto Maple Leafs, Stanley Cup champion Craig Berube, joining us here on First Up. Good morning, Craig. How are you?
8: Morning, guys. How you doing?
0: We're doing all right. What's your routine been like these days throughout the course of the summer leading into the NHL season?
8: Yeah, a little different this year for sure. Usually, you know, by this time it's training camp and it's over with now. But no, it's been good. I've been keeping myself busy with the family and getting some golf in and just, you know, still keeping tabs on the game. I'm in a great area with the Flyers and different teams where I can, you know, go watch exhibition games during training camp and things like that. And I'll be doing the same with once the season starts.
2: Chief, I would imagine that you're probably going to find your way back into an NHL bench, but while you're, you know, sitting back and enjoying yourself, the NHL has adopted a new preseason, less games, less time. Your observation about what teams have had to go through at this training camp where it's been, what, 10 days, less than 2 weeks, less games, how would you have handled it if you were a coach?
8: Well, definitely there's, you know, there's a big emphasis on your practices, right? With less games, you got to have some real competition in your practices and probably some in-house scrimmages and things like that. You know, there's nothing better than playing the game and playing games to get yourself prepared. And with only four games and, you know, a lot of the players can only play two games, it's not a lot. So it'll be interesting out of the gate here to see, you know, how the game's played and if guys are, you know, really ready to go. I mean, there could be some sloppy play early on and working some kinks out here early on.
0: Craig Berube with us. Your former team, the Toronto Maple Leafs, begin tomorrow night against Montreal. What was your overall assessment from the outside looking in as to what Toronto did over the course of the offseason?
8: Yeah, they made a lot of moves. I thought they did some real good things. I think adding Bob Roski and that, you know, a veteran like that that's won cups and, you know, been a great goalie for a long time. I know he's up there in age, but I know Bob from way back in the Philly days, and he's a guy that keeps himself in great shape and is a very prepared goalie, so I really like that addition they made there and that. And, you know, I think adding a guy like Radish on the back end, especially on the power play, it will do some good for the Toronto Maple Leafs too.
0: Craig, I wanted to read you this quote from the Daily Faceoff, and I think it's only fair that you get the opportunity to respond to it because, again, this was written about you, and I think it's just an appropriate thing that you have the opportunity to look back at it. This a quote yesterday, multiple wingers privately admitted to Daily Faceoff that Craig Berube instructed them to dump the puck in and would often fear reprisal for creative reads at the offensive blue line. How do you respond to what was written in the Daily Faceoff?
8: Yeah, I mean, I had an identity going in there, and I wanted to play a more north-south game and put pucks behind teams and forecheck. I believe, you know, that is a way to win in this game. You know, you look at Carolina and Florida, and, you know, even when we won in 2019, we didn't turn pucks over. We put pucks deep, and we forechecked teams and pressured teams, and I want to instill that type of identity for the Toronto Maple Leafs. Yeah, I get it. You know, I wasn't trying to take their sticks out of their hands, but hey, that's the way it goes. I got no issue with players saying if they felt like, you know, they had to dump every puck in, you know, that's fine. I'm not going to sit here and comment on that.
0: So I got another criticism of you over the course of the offseason. Again, I'm not trying to point fingers at anyone for what happened last year with the Leafs, but Auston Matthews, the last 2 years, his goal scoring was down. A lot of people pointed to how he was utilized in the defensive zone relative to how he was utilized previously with more offensive zone starts. When it comes to Matthews and what the Leafs did the last couple of years relative to what happened before, I mean, how do you respond to those criticisms and Matthews maybe being stifled by a system that wasn't maybe to his liking or his abilities?
8: Yeah, I think there's a lot of injuries with Matthews the last couple of years and stuff like that that hindered his goal scoring. But listen, I was trying to instill a 200-foot game for everybody, in the, you know, and if that meant he had to take more D-zone draws than he normally does because he's playing against top lines, well, that's, you know, that was my thought process on it. And, you know, I stick by my guns. I mean, I think your best player, arguably your best player, has to play a 200-foot game, and he's gonna have to play in the D-zone at times and take faceoffs in the defensive zone. But if you look at it, he got a lot of offensive zone starts too. I think last year I probably gave him more than any other player in our team, him or Nylander.
2: Chief, let's focus on some of the positives you did for the Maple Leafs. You helped them win a division title for the first time in a long time. When you reflect back on your career as a Toronto Maple Leafs head coach, are there things that you look back at and say, man, I wish I would have caught a different break or did something different, or you wish there would have been different decisions that were made with the team or with some players that could have changed, you know, maybe how the season went last year with the Maple Leafs?
8: Yeah, I think there's always decisions and certain things that could have been done a little bit differently last year. Losing Mitch obviously is a huge loss, and we all know that. And you're not going to replace Mitch, you know, I think that we could have done some things a little bit differently, not only in personnel, but in myself as a coach, just certain things that, you know, when you look back on the season and certain situations and times throughout the season that, you know, there might have been some things you could have done, I could have done differently, for the team, but, you know, overall, I think it was a tough year, like injury-wise, losing our goalies, losing Tanev. You know, it was tough. I mean, we didn't, we battled back at times and put ourselves in good situations to move forward, but we just couldn't get over that hump.
0: Craig Berube, our guest, former head coach of the Toronto Maple Leafs, Stanley Cup champion, longtime NHLer. Morgan Rielly's name, Craig, was involved in trade rumors all offseason. He's still with the Toronto Maple Leafs. What do you think needs to happen for Morgan to have a bounce-back season?
8: You know, that's a question for him, not me, really. I mean, I think Morgan is a great person and a great player. Been around a long time, you know, obviously with the Leafs his whole career. And he's a great guy and has a lot of character. I feel he's going to have a good year. I think that disappointing year last year for him. And, you know, he probably did what he needed to do in the summertime to get prepared to have a real good season this year, and I believe he will. I mean, he's that type of guy, great character guy, cares about his team, cares about the Leafs, so I believe he's going to have a bounce-back year.
2: What's the future hold for Craig Berube? Are you going to sit back and relax, or do you want to find yourself behind an NHL bench sometime soon?
8: Yeah, hopefully we'll see what happens. I mean, you know, right now, I'm not even really worrying about it or thinking about it so much. Like I said, I'm enjoying watching games. I'll go out and I'll go to games around here in the East where I live and keep in tune with hockey and people in hockey. And I love the game, so I enjoy going to games and watching you know, teams play and being in contact with hockey people that are around the league.
0: Well, we can't thank you enough for doing this. We really appreciate your time. Obviously, some hard-hitting questions here. That's what Carlo and I do on this show, Craig. No. Listen, we bring the heat
8: all
0: to
8: good,
0: our guests.
8: Guys.
0: Yeah, you did.
8: It's only, hey, go ahead. It's Toronto, hey? It's Toronto, so that's what happens. And I understand that and totally get it.
0: All right, great. Well, again, thanks
2: that's
0: so
2: why
0: much
2: you're the man,
0: time.
2: Chief.
0: Yes. And again, I've always said, I mean, you were so good on Free Agent Frenzy. The Berube podcast is something that the people need. Any thought to maybe looking into something like that?
8: I don't know. I've never really thought about it, but I've done TV before with TNT and obviously TSN, and, you know, I

0: Again, the Daily Faceoff, that report that wingers were talking about how he instructed them to dump the puck in and would fear reprisal for creative reads of the blue line. I think he answered the question perfectly from his perspective. Yeah. Again, Craig Berube won a Stanley Cup as a head coach. Yeah. Like, it's not like he's some scrub by any stretch. He didn't forget how to coach overnight, but I think it's safe to say that his style with the Toronto Maple Leafs, at least last season, just didn't jive with the personnel.
1: I wouldn't say it didn't jive. Like, they had so much success in his first year playing the same way. It was just, you know, they got caught into a bad cycle of injuries, of, you know, bad performances, of bad goaltending. And as a coach, you're trying to adapt on the fly. So what you're trying to do when you're dealing with all these different situations is you're trying to minimize risk.
0: Yes.
1: And obviously for him, it's, hey, you know what? We're not having a lot of success. We're not scoring many goals. We don't have the personnel we want. He talked about the importance of the significance of losing a guy like Mitch Marner and how that impacted the game. So, you know, when I read a quote like that, like, one, you gotta probably figure out who it's coming from. And two, that's the job of a coach. The job of a coach is to build an identity for the team and get everybody to buy into it. It had a lot of success in year one. It didn't have any success in year two because it was just a comedy of things that went wrong.
0: So, yes, you're right. And obviously the goaltending would probably be at the top of the list. A dramatic fall off. They won the division. Their goaltending was incredible. They finished dead last in the division. Their goaltending stunk last year. Just call it what it is. Huge drop off in that respect. But I do think the most, maybe the comment that people will run with today with regards to that interview was when I asked him about Austin Matthews and the offensive zone starts and the drop off in goal scoring. And his response was, if 20 fingers, you want to play the audio. More talking about Matthews and some of the injuries that were hampering him.
2: Yeah, I think there's a lot of injuries with Matthews the last couple of years and stuff like that that hindered his goal scoring. But listen, I was trying to instill a 200-foot game for everybody, and you know, and if that meant he had to take more D-zone draws than he normally does because he's playing against top lines, well, that's the, you know, that was my thought process on it, and you know, I stick by my guns. I mean, I think your best player, arguably your best player, has to play a 200-foot game, and he's gonna have to play in the D zone at times and take faceoffs in the defensive zone. But if you look at it, he got a lot of offensive zone starts too. I think last year I probably gave him more than any other player in our team, him or Nylander.
0: So, again, we've been trying to figure out what's been wrong with Matthews. Why isn't he performing like he did 3 years ago? He scored 69 goals. The first thing that Berube brought up was the injuries. And, again, he would know better than anybody else. He was his head coach for the last 2 years. So, people have blamed Marner. People have blamed Berube. People have blamed the power play. Marner not being there. The power play being lackluster. Obviously, the offensive zone starts relative to Sheldon Keefe and Craig Berube. Berube looked at the injuries for Austin Matthews. I don't know how that should make people feel about the upcoming season, but if he's healthy, great, then he should be back to what he once was then, right?
3: 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TSN 1050, traffic.
4: On the 401 westbound, the collector off-ramp to Keele, a stall into the right lane, delaying exit further west at James Snow Parkway, another stall there in the right lane, slow through the exit. East 401 delays Dixie Road on and off to Leslie. On the DVP, it's still slow northbound from Don Mills to York Mills, and lots of volume on the Gardner. Eastbound delays the 427 to approaching Park Lawn, again approaching Jameson, slow east through Jarvis. 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
0: 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Austin Matthews, last 2 years, his goal scoring was down. A lot of people pointed to how he was utilized in the defensive zone relative to how he was utilized previously with more offensive zone

0: starts. When it comes to Matthews and what the Leafs did the last couple of years relative to what happened before, I mean, how do you respond to those criticisms?
1: Yeah, I think there's a lot of injuries with Matthews the last couple of years and stuff like that that hindered his goal scoring. 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
21: 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Y'all ready? 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We ready.
0: Week 3 in the NFL culminates tonight with the Philadelphia Eagles and the Chicago Bears. Not the best matchup. At the beginning of the season, it looked like an awesome matchup, but Caleb Williams will miss tonight, so we'll see how it goes. But last night's game was awesome. Denver was down 16-0 at halftime. They come back to beat the Rams 30-26. The Rams thought they were going undefeated. They're now 1-2 on the season. Let's bring in our Monday morning NFL analyst, Mark Dominic, into the conversation. Hey, Mark, how's it going?
22: Good. Yeah, that was, depending on what team you like and everything, that certainly plays into it. But what great games we had week 3 in the National Football League, from excitement all the way down to Rio de Janeiro to Sunday Night Football. It was a great weekend.
7: Mark, speaking of Sunday Night Football, a lot of controversy around some of these calls that are made late in the games. I know this is something that we talk and we debate about every season in the NFL, how referees can be the deciding factors in close games. How do you think the NFL looks at this? Because clearly there was favorable calls that went Denver's way yesterday.
22: Yeah, no, and I agree. And it's tough. I mean, it's really hard, right? The league has done so much work in terms of trying to find ways to let coaches review stuff, to try to be more transparent. And yet the reality is this game happens uber fast. And it's one of those ones where there's only so much you can do. And it's just tough. You know, I feel sick when you see it and you're just like sitting at home going, I know what the impact this could have on this football team or how this result is. And yeah, you can submit your claim to the National Football League on Mondays or Tuesdays after your game, but it doesn't change anything. And so the only thing you can do is work with the competition committee, and try to figure out, you know, that's why we see clubs send in forms and information of like, let's look at something different or how can we look at this differently? But you know, it is what it is. And, to be on the wrong side of it is pure misery because it's a game. And a game, as we see in the NFL, is significant. We're already down to only six teams that are undefeated right now, which is incredible just within 3 weeks. So games are uber important, and certainly for the Rams with the way the 49ers are playing, need every victory.
10: Yeah, and for the Rams, who again now move to 1-2 on the season, their schedule coming up is not easy. They've got Philly next week and then Buffalo the week after. And the injury news seemingly continues to pile up. Myles Garrett, we know he's going to miss a bunch of time with a knee injury. And Puka Nacua might have some kind of hernia. They're talking about surgery. When it comes to the Rams, what is your level of concern that maybe they miss the playoffs?
22: Well, I think the big thing is when we watch the 49ers find, ways to kind of, you know, get the victories. They've already got obviously the head to head one down. Then they turn around and they find a way to make sure they beat Arizona. So now they're 2-0 and not only in the NFC, but in their own division, which is huge for tiebreakers. And so I think it's really the 49ers pull so far away that it becomes difficult. I think the good news for a team like the Rams is, you know, from my personal opinion, it looks like the NFC South will send maybe one team, even though it's super early, but I think they'll be lucky to send, well, not lucky, they'll send just one team. And that opens up things. And then, yes, the Commanders won, but I think the NFC East may send two. And so now you're looking at the North with, depending on what the Chicago Bears look like tonight under Case Keenum, Detroit's secondary is a mess. You know, there's still that door that's really wide open for these Rams if they can just get healthy. I think that they could be that team that could sneak in. But, you know, to win the division, you know, it's getting tougher and tougher, especially watching the 49ers over the next 2 weeks. They've got two massive games against the Broncos and then the Seahawks. If the 49ers walk out of that 4-1 or 5-0, it's going to be an uphill climb to actually win the division. But I still think the Rams can make the postseason.
7: I can't imagine the life of being a kicker in the NFL, especially when there's so much pressure, you know, on a game-winning kick, a long kick, a short kick, whatever you want to name it. But Tyler Loop of the Baltimore Ravens, last year at the end of the season, missed a 42-yard field goal to send the Baltimore Ravens into the playoffs and was the king of criticism. Oh, my God, can't believe he did that. Hasn't missed a kick all year. What else are the Ravens supposed to do? Steelers win the division, they get in. Yesterday, with the game on the line in Brazil, kicks a 56-yarder, and he's from Dallas, so that had to mean something a little more for him. But how do you sit here and you evaluate the life of a kicker and the pressures that these guys deal with?
22: It's amazing, right? And I think we all at home watch him and be like, kickers, you know, like whatever. But, you know, go try to kick a 50-yard field goal today if you get a chance to run by a high school stadium or a college stadium and go put out there and go. And now imagine, you know, 60, 70,000 people yelling at you or screaming at you. And yet you have the mental fortitude to be able to do it. It's like golf, right? You get your swing down and then when you do it, you still see professional golfers, you know, slice a ball and they're like, wow, he's a professional and he can't quite get it right. Same thing for kickers. You know, I give them the utmost respect. I think it's the most scrutinized job because it's like, is it good or not? Like you don't know if the left guard made a mistake. And so the quarterback may have rushed a throw and got a pick, but that was on the left guard who messed up. The kicker's like, hey brother, you know, it looked like a good hold. So what happened? And so, I love it. I mean, how great Whether you are, I know you guys have Dallas winning division. I have Washington, neither one looking great right now, but it is what it is. I think Dallas still is good. But to watch a game in Rio finish like that and on a kick like that in Rio is perfect. I mean, it was the best international game you could have ever asked for to grow the game down in South America.
10: And what a call from Jim Nantz, too. A trio in Rio to finish it. I was like, wow, Jim Nantz, what a call. It's almost like he's good at broadcasting or something. Who knew? All right, let's talk about the Buffalo Bills, who win against the Chargers in one of the ugliest games you'll ever see, 24-16.
1: Yeah.
10: Buffalo, their first win after committing five turnovers since September of 1997. Funny enough, Indy's starting quarterback in that game was Jim Harbaugh. The Chargers yesterday. I mean, when you look at that game yesterday, do you take away that the Chargers ineptitude in the red zone bit them more so than Buffalo's just giving the ball away, clumsy plays from Allen, fumbles. I mean, how do you look at that whole game yesterday between the Bills and the Chargers, Mark?
22: I think everybody who watched the game, it all comes down to that Justin Herbert interception and that everything changed, right? It's just one play, and it just felt like the whole field just tilted back where, okay, Buffalo's going to find a way to, you know, pull this one out, and they do. And I think that the Justin Herbert interception was a big, obviously big piece of that puzzle. For me, I think it's resilience on Buffalo to turn the ball over five times, as you guys just talked about, and to find a way to win the game against a traditionally very well Harbaugh team. Shocking. And it's just a devastating loss for the Chargers, who now face like the Seahawks and the Broncos and the Chiefs. I mean, the Chargers, our Chargers are just, they're a mess, and you know, it's a hard hole to get out of. And again, with the Chargers, and we talked about this last week, they just don't have a go-to guy. And I think that, you know, when you get a third down and you can't convert because Quentin Johnson can't hold on to the ball, it's like, that's death. And so when you don't have the guy, you're like, I know he can get it done. That has been, I think, their Achilles heel this year in LA. And I think it's going to continue to haunt them all season long, sadly. And I know when they, you know, Ladd McConkey can do so much, but they still need one more player that can really move the chains for them or make that play. And right now they don't have that guy.
7: Just a quick reminder to my fellow mafia members in Buffalo. The Bills played as bad as those uniforms look. So maybe not want to play with those uniforms again.
10: They are pretty.
7: Oof. A team playing the complete opposite of bad right now is the Vegas Raiders. 3-0 to start the season. They go into New Orleans. And Kirk Cousins is a guy that isn't getting enough praise, but you look at the numbers that he's putting up and the performances that he's having. These are MVP type numbers that he's putting up with the Vegas Raiders. How surprised are you to see Vegas at 3-0 right now?
22: I mean, anybody would be mildly surprised, right? At least is a kind of a fair word to say. I think the main thing when you would look at them, and we saw it yesterday with Brock Bowers now being back, it's even scarier. Like, they're even going to be more dominating or have a chance to be that much better just because of the fact that, wow, now they have the two tight ends that, you know, no one has that combination right now, in my opinion, not that the talent of those two guys. And we get to watch now old school. Like, I broke into the National Football League, thankfully, with the Kansas City Chiefs with my first ever internship and spent some time there. And Raider Week was everything, right? That was the rivalry. Everybody liked the Broncos was a big one, but the Raider Week was Raider Week. And now we've got a Raider Week. We've got 3-0 Kansas City and 3-0 Las Vegas Raiders. I mean, that's awesome. And to be able to, you know, see what this is going to play out to in Las Vegas, a super fun game to watch. But I think what they've done is, they've got really good balance right now, and they're just playing obviously smart. And I think that's the thing that you love about the Raiders. And it gives a lot to Clint Kubiak. And as a young head coach, you know, I think the Raiders finally got the right coach, you know, after 3 years of just, or 4 years of just, you know, craziness. The Raiders now finally, I think, have a guy that they're, believing in. And I think it's really nice to have such a veteran quarterback presence for, you know, Mendoza to kind of see how he navigates these kind of weeks, even though it's only a matter of time till the ball gets over to Mendoza. But it may be kind of what happened to Patrick Mahomes. It may be that Mendoza gets a start or two games somewhere during the season. And then it's his team next year, and this is Kurt's team this year.
10: Mark Dominic with us, our Monday morning NFL analyst, the former GM of the Tampa Bay Buccaneers. I think you can make a pretty compelling case that the worst quarterback so far this season in the NFL has been Drake May, which is crazy because he almost won the MVP last year. How concerned would you be if you were a Patriots fan that Drake May has just lost it, Mark?
22: Yeah, so, you know, we talked about that, and I said before the season started that I thought Drake May was a guy that was going to take a step back this year. I didn't expect it to be this significant, but I still feel like the Patriots are, you know, forget the Vrabel and Diana Rossini and all that kind of nonsense. I just look at their depth chart, and I still feel like the Patriots aren't an explosive team. I just don't feel like they have explosive play. I like Travion Henderson. I think he can have explosion plays, but I think there's so much pressure on Drake May, and he's just absorbing and feeling like he's got to do everything, and therefore he's not doing anything right, and he's making really poor decisions because now he's forcing the ball and trying to push them into a situation that they got to make a play and to win the game or to just get the ball down the field. Let's be honest. If you have a fantasy football team, and it's a good way to frame it, how many people are out there like, I cannot wait to start Romeo Doubs or Max Hollins or DeMario Douglas, right?
0: maybe in a 20-team league, Mark.
1: Yeah.
0: Or a 30-team
1: right.
0: league.
1: Desperate.
22: Right. So that's exactly – and don't think defensive coordinators are like, all right, so what do we need to do? Well, let's try to – let's take away a little bit of the Hunter Henry and let's make sure we crowd the box and make Drake May uncomfortable. Let's go after him. We can cover these guys one-on-one. And I think that's the problem is that, again – much like the Chargers, the Patriots just don't have the skill set at the wide receiver position to that level to be able to be a team where, like we saw again, Davante Adams still has it, right? Even though, they missed Puka Nacua, he's still showing he's still got it and you can trust him and let's get him the ball. Patriots don't have that and it's costing Drake May and it's costing the whole organization.
0: Got about 30 seconds left, Mark. Eagles, Bears tonight. Case Keenum starting for Chicago. Yeah. I saw on FanDuel his over-under for passing yards is 165. So not expecting a lot of fireworks from the Bears.
1: Good.
0: Offense.
1: I need DeAndre Swift. Hand the ball off to Swift, baby.
0: Just drop-offs. What do you make of this matchup?
22: Yeah, it's amazing that the Case Keenum's out there after this long of not being on the football field. I do think that you can dump the ball around and I think Casey has been experienced enough where, I kind of like the over on that. I just feel like there's low enough. Number. Yeah, it's just such a low number. And if the game starts to go rough, they're just going to have to throw the ball down the field. So I like, as much as it sounds crazy, I like that, but I mean, it's hard to imagine, the Chicago Bears. We had the Commanders win yesterday. That's an amazing win. I don't see the same thing tonight. I think Philly's too balanced and too dialed in that's going to happen. But I do think that Case could throw for over 165.
0: I would hope so for his sake. I mean, that's about as low number as you'll ever see in the National Football League. So better get it going a little.
1: He's a slinger, man. They could sling it around with Ben Johnson.
0: Maybe we'll play some alt numbers tonight.
22: Ben Johnson, that's right.
0: That's right. He better be scheming Ben Johnson. A lot of pressure on him to find a way to get a win at home against
1: a lot of
0: yak, the Eagles.
1: Yards after catch.
0: That's right.
22: There you go. Yes.
0: Great stuff, Mark. Thanks for the time.
22: All right, gentlemen. Have a good week. We'll talk to you next week.
0: See you, pal. Look forward to it. This segment brought to you by Bell, proud partner of the National Football League. Bell, connection is everything. This is one of those games where, again, I saw Odunze's at 25.5 receiving. Colston Loveland, whose name I'm hesitant to say on this show.
1: Bro, I can't believe you started two tight ends in our league.
0: Dude, Terrence Ferguson got hurt. Didn't matter.
1: we went up against
0: JSN and Burrow. We had no chance anyways. But, tough one. Tough one for our squad. We're in trouble now. With Breece injured, we might be screwed.
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12: On the 401 westbound, the collector off-ramp to Keel, a stall in the right lane, delaying exit further west at James Snow Parkway. Another stall there in the right lane, slow through the exit. East 401 delays Dixie Road on and off to Leslie. On the DVP, it's still slow northbound from Don Mills to York Mills, and lots of volume on the Gardiner. Eastbound delays the 427 to approaching Park Lawn, again approaching Jameson, slow east through Jarvis. 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

0: dig. He turns. He dives. It is. It is a touchdown. It is a touchdown.
1: Tonight, it's the Philadelphia Eagles.
2: Hurts is back. Here comes the run. He fires. Touchdown! Darius Cooper! What a play! Hurts to Darius Cooper. What a drive! 5 seconds left.
1: And the Chicago Bears.
3: Motion right. Come at. Take turn. Booting to the near side. Caleb with Greengrass with the 10. He goes down inside the 5. Awkwardly. He's on his back. And he looks to be in a bit of pain here.
4: High expectations for where this year can go for us. And so nothing's changed until the month of September. Everyone outside of the building, I'm sure, is writing us off and telling us it can't be done. And we really relish that.
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